0: Hotel in East Melbourne early on Monday morning. The ABC understands four players, Chad Warner, Isaac Heaney, James Jordan and Riley Bice, are linked to that investigation, but there's no confirmation they're directly involved or that they've been spoken to by police. Swans captain Callum Mills said little when he arrived at Swans HQ in Sydney this morning.
1: Once everything's sort of sorted and facts are being understood, then we can comment, but till now we can't make any comments.
0: The Swans were staying at the Pullman Hotel in East Melbourne after defeating Essendon on Sunday.
2: Meanwhile, sports broadcaster Bridie O'Donnell has told 774 ABC Melbourne the allegations are concerning for a club that's been celebrated for its culture.
3: This is a club that has been held up as being a bastion of diversity and inclusion. They've had pride rounds. They've been very strong at celebrating their women's team. But it just shows you that the culture is not set and forget in any environment.
2: Labor and the Coalition have all but agreed to make changes to the government's gambling legislation. Under the proposal, a single register would be set up so Australians can opt out of gambling advertisements across all online platforms. It still doesn't go as far as an opt-in model that would effectively remove gambling ads unless a person asked to see them. Shadow front bencher Anne Rustin says the Coalition party room is expected to sign off on the changes today.
4: There's a wide range of views that sit within our party room, and I think what Sarah's sought to do is to try and, walk a line down the middle so that not everybody gets everything that they want. But I think that, well, certainly the package that I've seen so far looks like a very sensible package, a very considered package.
2: Services will be held around Australia today to mark the 60th anniversary of the Battle of Long Tan, the nation's deadliest conflict during the Vietnam War. 18 Australians died and 24 were wounded on this day in 1966 when 108 soldiers from the Royal Australian Regiment clashed with the Viet Cong and North Vietnamese Army Force 10 times their size. The national president of the Vietnam Veterans Association, Max Bull, says it was touch and go for the Australians.
5: His crew, of course, being a total disaster because the young Australians walked into just a nightmare of a situation, and it was just through sheer determination and bravery that they were able to survive and indeed prevailed.
2: US President Donald Trump has issued a second warning that it will bomb Gulf ally Oman if it continues negotiations with Iran. More from America's editor John Lyons.
6: He has said this morning on Fox News that if Oman gets in the way, in other words, if it keeps these negotiations with Iran going, we'll bomb the shit out of them. Now, that's a similar sentiment to what he actually said in May when he said that Oman will behave just like everybody else or we will have to blow them up. So there's very much typical Donald Trump language there about the use of force, and it also shows how this war in Iran has completely scrambled traditional alliances. The United States and Oman have always been very, very close. Now he's threatening essentially to blow them up.
2: Thousands of people in London have paid tribute to former University of Cambridge professor Jason Arday, who was found dead last week. He resigned from the university after coming under intense media scrutiny and a storm of plagiarism accusations in his academic work. Cambridge University's Chancellor, Lord Chris Smith, has criticised the racist feeding frenzy around his resignation, while more than 80,000 people have signed a petition seeking an inquiry into media coverage. This woman at the vigil says the media needs to be held to account.
7: This beautiful, talented man, may he rest in peace, Jason Arday. They put up something regarding plagiarism. It was struck out, and they still put a witch hunt on him. And they need to be penalised for taking this man's life.
2: To the weather, there's a strong wind warning for Port Phillip, the west coast, central coast and east Gippsland coast. For the state, patchy morning fog about central and eastern parts and early frost patches about eastern ranges. Showers developing about western districts, extending into central districts during the evening. For Melbourne, partly cloudy, a medium chance of showers this evening, heading for a top today of 19. Tomorrow, showers and windy 17. Right now, it's 13 in the city. ABC News.
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9: So Jill in Layla, did you have a cat go missing?
10: Yes, Charlie, I did. We had this cat and he went missing for about 2 weeks. And then when I was coming home from work, I saw his body on the road.
9: Oh.
10: 3 weeks later, our cat just walks in the lounge room.
9: What?
10: We buried the wrong cat.
9: Oh, my God.
8: Charlie Pickering. Today,

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2: G'day, Raph.
3: Oh, hi, Raph. Love your show.
4: Thank you for taking my call, Raph.
2: Oh, hi, Raph.
5: Hi, good morning.
3: Hello, Raph. Might get a laugh out of this.
6: There's always a clamour of many people wanting to ask questions of David Whiting. So I will get to those questions very soon on 1300 222 774. There is, of course, currently right now a clamour for information from the Sydney Swans. The captain, I'll just play you a little bit of this before we go to David Whiting. The captain of the Swans, Callum Mills, has turned up at training at Swans HQ in Sydney this morning. He got asked a gazillion questions and couldn't really say too much. Here he is.
7: Oh, I can't really comment, mate. It's an investigation ongoing and we don't have the facts yet, so I can't really comment.
8: What's the feeling like just among the playing group at the moment, though?
7: Oh, I'm not going to comment once everything's sort of sorted and facts are being understood, then we can comment. But till now, we can't make any comments.
9: You're still kind of disappointed that something like this could potentially happen?
7: Oh, can't comment on it. We don't know the facts. It's as simple as that. Sorry, guys. Thank you very
10: have
7: much.
10: Have you spoken to any of the boys as well?
7: I can't comment. Thank you, guys.
10: Appreciate it.
6: I think that question at the end was, have you spoken to the board? And there was no comment on that. Look, there is a police investigation. The police have said there's an allegation of a sexual assault. At the moment, it's just at the status of police investigation. And we know that that investigation took place at the hotel, the old Hilton on the Park, near the MCG, now called the Pullman. We don't have any word, by the way, of when the AFL will speak. We heard from Bridie O'Donnell this morning. She was questioning both the way the Swans dealt with it yesterday, the language they used, and we even heard from Jess Wilson earlier saying there does appear in a whole lot range of situations to be a lack of consistency from the AFL. We haven't been told about any AFL, either press statement or media conference today. If that comes through, we'll bring it to you. Right now, though, let's get to your questions for David Whiting.

0: David Whiting is a Melbourne lawyer and solicitor. David, good morning, and no homework for you?
1: No. Okay. 2 weeks in a row.
0: Let's charge on in and see if we can find you some homework. If you come up with a question that David does not know the complete answer to, he usually tells us after the 10 o'clock news what else he can add as a response to your question. Let's go to Joanne, who's calling from Hawthorne. What's your question about, Joanne?
2: Hi, hi, Raph. Hi, David. I have a question in relation to a Department of Housing unit. I'm the owner of one of those units, a private owner in a block of three units. And the other unit is also privately owned, and the front unit is owned by Department of Housing. I currently don't live in my unit. I have a tenant in my unit, and there's an elderly couple who are the private owners at the back. The current Department of Housing tenant collects junk, and it is an absolute disgrace. There is junk everywhere in front of her unit.
1: Is that in the tenancy property or on common property?
2: Some of it is on common property.
1: Well, there are certainly, if you look at the new multi-storey developments, they actually have restrictions on what you can put on your balcony, but that won't apply to yours. But there are provisions in the Owners Corporation Act about things that are about property what I'll call abandoned or stored on common property. You might look and see whether the Owners Corporation wants to deal with it on that basis.
2: Unfortunately, David, there's no Owners Corporation.
1: Well, no effective Owners Corporation. One exists by operation of law, but you all kick in and pay the insurance and leave it at that, do you?
2: Yes, that's it. We pay for the, that's right. There's no actual meetings or any formal Owners Corporation.
1: Okay. I'm going to take that as homework, Joanne, to see what options you might have as an owner to see what. So is it owned by the department, or is it leased by the department and then provided to someone to live in?
2: My understanding, it's actually owned by the department,
1: okay,
2: because we deal with...

0: one of their representatives. So as I said, I've got a tenant in my unit. So both the agent who is managing my unit and myself email the department to let them know that this junk has accumulated. What they do apparently is give her a breach notice. Okay. She then cleans up a little bit, but then she gets more junk. And at the moment, it's the worst it's ever been.
1: Then, Joanne, it's going to get worse over the next week. I'll talk to you then.
2: Okay.
0: Okay.
1: Part of the homework.
0: Thank you, Joanne.
2: Good luck. And just a reminder, homework, David distributes his homework. He's completed the homework just after the 10 o'clock news. We do have line three. If you've got a question for David Whiting, it is rare. Usually as soon as I say it, the phone lines fill up. So jump on 1300 222 774. Rebecca's calling from Ivanhoe. What's your issue, Rebecca?
3: Hi there. Yes, I've got a retail lease, and the business has been in the building for 20 years. So since I've taken the business over 4 years ago, there's been different owners of the building, different managing agents, and now obviously a different owner of the business.
1: Did you take a clean lease, Rebecca, or did you take over somebody else's?
3: I tried to apply for a new one, and I went through all the process, and then they turned around and said, no, you're just going to transfer onto the existing lease.
1: Okay, yep.
3: So there's no like existing photography of, you know, what the state of the place was when it was first rented. But the problem is the front doors aren't aligning properly, which means that we can't get a coded locking system put on the front door for the security of the people who work within. There's a knob on the latches on the right-hand door that keeps falling off. So in case of an emergency, if that knob's fallen off, it's hard to get the doors open and the key won't unlock the doors from within. And the agent is telling me my responsibility.
1: Do I need the key to get out?
3: The key doesn't work out. You can lock yourself in, but to get out, you have to latch the right-hand door and push the double doors open.
1: Which is sort of what you're supposed to do. You're not supposed to need a key to get out.
3: Okay, yeah.
1: Yep.
3: So we would like to put a coded locking system on the door, and we've had a locksmith look at it, and because they're saying the doors are so old and misaligned, you can't do it. So you would need a whole new door set. And yes. So I've spoken, the agent's basically saying it's in the lease that doors, locks, windows, plumbing, everything is on you. So if you want to do it, it's at your cost and we shouldn't have a problem with it.
1: Well, I suppose the question is whether it's maintenance or not.
3: Yeah.
1: Now, you know, I was having a discussion with someone during the week about the difference between new, renovated and repaired. Mm-hmm. There is a less than subtle difference. And so the question is really whether it falls into a maintenance item. If it's maintenance, the two standard leases are the REIV commercial lease and the Law Institute retail lease. And both of them would make the repairs and maintenance your problem.
3: Okay, even for the front doors and security.
1: But if they deteriorate substantially, if they fell off, they're not your problem, right?
3: Yeah, okay.
1: But if they simply don't work as well as they used to, I still see that as a tenant issue.
3: And just one other quick question. Is it normal for agents to be trying to charge thousands of dollars to get additional variations, like additional options on a lease?
1: The answer is landlords are not allowed to sell you an extended term, though it used to be called the lease premium. So I rent a shop to Raf for one of his side businesses, and I come along and say, if you want an extra 5-year term, give me X dollars. I'm not allowed to do that. It's got to be part of the
3: rent. More the agent wanting to charge a big fee for him to fill in the piece of paper to get signed by the landlord.
1: I say that's depending on your arrangement with the landlord, I don't think the agent can do that. That seems to me to be a premium because unless, of course, the argument was that you are negotiating, you have appointed the agent to negotiate with the landlord.
3: Yeah, well, I would rather get rid of the agent.
1: Your argument is that I'm not negotiating. I haven't appointed you. You are the person who stands in front of the landlord, so I'm dealing with you. I would be suggesting it sounds like a premium on the lease.
2: Okay.
1: Right, and under the Retail Leases Act, you can't charge a premium.
2: Okay, Rebecca.
3: Okay.
2: Good luck.
3: Okay, thanks for your help. Cheers. Bye.

0: David is calling from Brunswick. What's your question about, David?
1: Yeah, thanks, Raf. Love the segment. I had a broken pipe in the building riser. It's the unit block that I'm in. The building manager got out a subcontractor to do remedial works. They cut out a 1.5 metre by 2.5 metre section of carpet in the lounge room to help them dry everything out. When the body corporate reps came and inspected it, they said, yeah, we'll replace the carpet for the whole lounge room because it's more than 10% of the lounge room area. I got quotes. But the body corporate manager is now saying the insurance will only recover that section of carpet that was cut out.
2: Are you a tenant or you own the property, don't you, Dave?
1: How
2: old is the block?
1: It's about 30 years old.
2: And how old's the carpet?
1: I'm not sure. I only moved in the last few years, so maybe it's original. I'm not sure.
2: Part of that's the problem, David. It's a question, what's your loss?
1: And I would say my loss is previously, if you're replacing it as existing, well, previously there was no join in the carpet.
2: No, I accept that, but I'm trying to measure in monetary terms what your loss is. I have all the sympathy in the world for your position, but the question becomes, I mean, it's like, think of it in terms of a car accident. You smash a car that's a year old, you'll get new for old. You'll smash a car that's 30 years old, even though it works beautifully, it's perfect for all your needs. The answer is you'll get very little because I'm compensating you for your loss. And I don't know, I'm the insurer now, David, I don't know I want to give you new carpet for 30-year-old carpet. But
1: I
2: would be going
1: that.
2: Back to the assessors because the bit is the owner's corporation manager should be negotiating for you.
1: Right.
2: So okay. I'd be going along and say, no, they promised me new for old. I want new. And if you like, it is a complaint you could take to AFCA. The threat of going to AFCA over a piece of carpet will get the Ori insurance company over the line.
1: Right, yeah. And using your car insurance quote, I would say, well, if I dinged up one door, they wouldn't just spray the door when they fixed it. They'd spray the whole side of the car.
2: One would hope. But they wouldn't repay the
0: not always.
2: They wouldn't repaint the car.
0: No, they wouldn't.
1: No, I agree. Yeah. I agree. But they'll change it out so you can't reduce the effect of what's occurred.
2: And, my view is that if you had two lots of carpet in your lounge room, you would see it every day. You would be disappointed beyond belief.
0: David, thank you. I hope that's in part an answer to your query. Try David's strategy. Sue is calling from South Melbourne. Sue, what's your question about?
3: Hi, Raf. Hi, David. First time caller, a bit nervous.
0: Don't be nervous. It's only the three of us. No one else can hear.
3: Oh, great.
2: You've been looking at a ratings book, have you, Sue? Yep.
3: Pardon?
2: Hello, never mind.
0: David's trying to put you off your game, Sue.
2: Yep.
0: Go for
3: it. We have a property which is being developed near our house, not adjacent. The access to our garage, which is a standalone garage at the back of our property, is via a laneway. The laneway is like a T shape, and
2: yes.
3: The property that's being going to be redeveloped
2: is on the corner. It's one on one
3: is
2: of the
3: on
2: corners.
3: On the corner,
2: yes.
3: And it's truncated at the moment. Has been so. I've lived here 30 years, at least for 30 years, probably longer, and laid with bluestone. But that corner, actually, on there, we found out on their title is theirs. And they're proposing to come to the corner. The problem for us then is that we will no longer be able to get a car round the back to our garage.
0: That's interesting.
3: Along with our neighbour that doesn't do it anyway.
2: Can I say, Sue, it sounds exactly like the back of my place. All right?
3: Oh, okay. Right.
2: Okay.
3: We are planning to talk to the neighbours and we have spoken to the council, but that's where we're at. So just wanted to know if there was anything like... You know, if they haven't used it for years.
2: Well, the difficulty is the developer wants every square inch of the block.
3: Mm.
2: And what you would be looking for is, my guess would be, sort of a metre cut off the corner.
3: Yeah, as it is now, yes.
2: Well, no, as you use it now. I have the same situation. There's a pub near me. And I'm able to get out of my property by going across the corner of the pub car park. So from my point of view, it works absolutely beautifully. And on the weekend, I thought, one day, that's going to change. And I may not be able to swing round as I currently
0: do. Does Sue have any legal
2: No, no. Well, my...
3: No, I don't.
2: Mm. Oh. There's a concept called lost modern, the doctrine of lost modern grant. I've used this forever to turn my car around, and other people have too. You could look and see whether there's any. So get all of the neighbours that are affected and see between them whether or not there is a that you meet the eligibility.
0: Is so it just you, Sue?
3: We're the people that do it the most. It's occasional with other people.
0: So there are
2: how long have you been there, Sue?
3: Over 30 years.
2: Over 30 years?
3: Mm.
2: Then I recommend that you look in it's a website called Austlii, austlii.edu.au. You want Victorian Supreme Court decisions and you want to search lost modern grant.
3: Yep.
2: There was a fascinating case decided about 5 years ago in Sorrento, and the question was someone had parked on someone else's driveway for in excess of 30 years and got access to their property for more than 30 years, and the question then is, had they acquired rights by lost modern grant?
0: Lost modern grant.
2: So what you might do is see whether you fit into that category.
0: Okay.
3: All right, thank you very much.
2: Thank you.
0: Lost modern grant, a bit like, what's that phrase, possessions 9/10 of the law?
2: Yeah, this Something one, like this that. This is a the leading case in Victoria is called Thompson Land, and it involves some people near the Toorak Village who used to walk across through a block of units to get to the shops, and they did it forever and a day, and someone then decided to stop them or tried to stop them, and the question was, had they acquired rights? Had it become a public walkway? And so in the same way as the Sorrento case.
0: Yeah.
2: And, so I've cribbed this corner.
0: Forever.
2: Gee whiz. Well, we've been in the house 15 years, so we don't qualify. But if I've cribbed that corner, do I acquire rights by the operation of the doctrine of lost modern grant?
0: Lost modern grant. You learn something every day.
2: Yep.
0: Always with David Whiting. Back with more questions to him in just a moment.
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0: After 10:30, we'll get back to your calls on what the opposition leader was talking to us about this morning at 8:30. Right now, David Whiting is answering your questions, your legal quandaries, and Grace has one calling from Preston. Grace, go for it.
8: Yes, I just have a question regarding signing to purchase a home. So me and my partner signed to purchase a property a couple of weeks ago. And
2: at auction or privately, Grace?
8: Through an agent.
2: No, but was it an auction or was it private?
8: It was private. It wasn't at an auction.
2: The way it works, Grace, is the buyer signs first and puts that offer to the vendor. Now, sometimes agents go and shop the offer. In New South Wales, it's called gazumping. And what they then do is in trouble. I've got an offer. I've got it, and it's from Grace and it's for this amount of money. Can you beat it?
8: Right.
2: So
8: that's my question, I think, because we signed at 8 o'clock in the morning and we were notified that there was another offer at 5:05 p.m.
2: Yep.
8: I just had I've since spoken about it with a couple of people and they've said that doesn't sound right. And I just wondered if it was indeed legal to do that.
2: Well, you don't have a contract till the vendor signs.
8: Right.
2: Right. What you're doing is you're making an offer that the agent tells you confidently expects the vendor will sell. And then some of them use the opportunity to go and find a better offer.
0: What happened next, Grace? Did they ask you to bid higher or what happened?
8: Yeah, so there was a bit of an issue where we had put in a few offers, and then the phrasing was, if you offer the asking, you know,
0: yep,
8: you've got it, sort of thing, informally. But then they wanted us to do like a Zoom auction, which we were not interested in.
0: Yeah, they wanted you to take a higher than what you signed for.
8: Yes, exactly. And so we were not interested past that point. But
2: you have been gazumped.
8: I've been gazumped.
0: But
8: yeah,
0: it's legal. Gazumped. It is legal.
8: And it is legal. Well, yes. Wow.
2: There's an offer on the table from Grace that the vendor doesn't accept, but uses it to shop for a better offer.
0: Yeah. Sorry, Grace.
8: Thank you so much.
2: Although, Raph, I got some paperwork during the week from a, you know, the vendor hires the agent, thinks they're acting for them, and then the vendor gets an email from someone at the estate agent's office who's now a buyer advocate. And you're thinking, I thought you're acting for me. Never mind.
0: Tricky. And just to follow up on Grace's situation, when the agent says, sorry, Grace, there's another offer, does that other offer need to be real? Like, what's the legal situation there?
2: No, it doesn't need to be real.
0: No.
2: Okay. No, but how do you prove it's not
0: real? Yeah.
2: I'm just now not selling to you. What's your loss? Mm.
0: But essentially, until the vendor signs the statement,
2: you haven't got a deal. And even if the agent says, oh, well, look, I'm told it's going to be accepted, how do you prove they're lying? If they may not be, but the vendor may come along and say, change my mind.
0: Good luck, Grace. It sounds painful and it sounds difficult. Thank you for calling. Peter's in Paran, a different sort of question, I think. Peter, what's your query about?
9: Morning, Raph and David. Living on an apartment ground floor, the sewerage flooded in the apartment. I should say I rent this apartment, necessitating the courtyard that I also rent to be dug up to replace the drain. I have a lot of plants and I had to move all the plants from the side of my courtyard to another area. It was unusable during the period that they were repairing it. This period of time took 16 weeks for them to remediate the garden. It only took about a week to dig up and, you know, put all the pipes down. But it took them 16 weeks to fix it and put it back to place. I was not able to use the courtyard, the outside area, for that period of time, which included Christmas last year. So I was not able to host any family and friends in my, you know, outside area. I pay approximately about $100 extra than anyone else in the apartment block for this courtyard area.
2: So, Peter, who do you rent the courtyard from?
9: From the owner.
2: Okay, so it's part of the owner's unit.
9: It's part of the owner's unit, correct.
2: Okay, and it's a slightly bigger unit because it comes with a carport, sorry, a courtyard, and therefore your rent's a little bit higher. The way I would approach it would be to seek an adjustment of the rent from the landlord, who would then seek an adjustment of the rent from the insurer.
9: Right.
2: Okay. So the owner's corporation insurance probably covers the landlord, where my rent is reduced because of the work which needs to be done.
9: Okay, so you've
2: got a claim against the landlord. You were not able to provide me with everything that you once provided me with. Mm-hmm. I want you to compensate for me. And you might get some quote as to what that might be. And that's what you, if necessary, can go to VCAT about. And the owner of the unit is probably going to be covered by the owner's corporation insurance for the period in which they were unable to get their maximum rent. So it's a three-way discussion.
9: Okay, right. So I'm not asking to be recompensed the money, or he's reducing potentially the rent on the property for the equivalent amount. Is that what you're saying?
0: You could seek a rent reduction into the future as compensation.
2: Yeah, but what you want to do is quantify the amount, because that's the basis of the landlord's claim against the insurer.
9: Right. Okay. Good.
0: Okay.
9: Thank you very much.
2: Thank you.
0: Good luck, Peter. Thank you, David.
2: Thank you. See you next week.
0: And now you've got homework.
2: I have.
0: David Whiting, here every Tuesday answering your legal questions. In a moment, Jess Wilson joined us this morning, the opposition leader, the first female Liberal leader in Victoria's history. A few of her ideas, the tolling cap of $50 per week, also forcing every council to collect landfill every

0: week. Tons of councils don't collect rubbish every week. If the coalition were to win the next state election, which is in just over 12 weeks' time, you'll be able to start voting. If they forced every council to do that weekly landfill collection, would that be good for you? Would it be good for the council? I'll get back to your calls on all of that. Ask her about things like facial recognition software as well. Could that be a solution for some of the crime issues that we face? Do you like the idea of facial recognition software being tried at Bunnings? Coles and Woolies are toying with it. WA Police have been trialling it as well. I'll get to your calls on all of that after we get some news headlines with Natasha McFarlane. Good morning.
1: Good morning, Raph. Victoria Police says no arrests have been made and no one has been formally interviewed in relation to an alleged sexual assault incident involving several Sydney Swans players. In a statement this morning, police say detectives from the Sexual Crime Squad are investigating the incident in East Melbourne early on Monday morning, and the exact circumstances are yet to be established. They also say police have spoken to a number of people at the hotel. The Victorian Premier says the terms of reference for a royal commission into the construction sector will be announced very soon. Ben Carroll says he's taking the matter seriously and was working on the details over the weekend. The Premier told reporters establishing a royal commission into the construction sector would be his first act in the job following years of alleged misconduct and corruption on big build sites. Opposition leader Angus Taylor says his party will only back Labor's NDIS overhaul once the government scraps its so-called widow tax. The tax, which emerged as an issue after May's budget, means someone who inherits an investment property from their spouse after they die could face a less generous tax treatment. And the Carlton AFL Club has formally announced Josh Fraser as its new permanent senior head coach. Melbourne's weather, a late shower or two with a top today of 19. Right now it's 13 degrees. I'll have more news at 11 o'clock.
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5: Yeah, good morning, Hope. 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I've never, ever seen anything like it. 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
0: I do want to know if you've made up your mind. The state election is almost upon us. In the polls, if you average out the polls this year, all of the polls, so I'm including all of the ones published in the newspapers, you've essentially got the coalition sitting at just over 28%. You've got the Labor Party sitting at around 25%, and you've got One Nation sitting at, actually, my average is like 22.5%. So it's sort of ranked, right? Coalition, Labor, One Nation. But they're all in the 20s. Makes it difficult to predict. Does mean the coalition look good, but it's nothing is guaranteed. If everyone's polling, if the three major parties, if they're all polling in the 20s, that makes it very difficult to predict who ends up forming government, either majority government or minority government. So tell me if you've made up your mind, 1300 222 774. Jess Wilson has been out and about. She's been travelling around electorates. She's no stranger to this radio station. She was on with Charlie Pickering 2 or 3 weeks ago. She came in this morning. The three things are, well, a few of the things I spoke to her about. Capping your tolls at $50 each week. Making sure that every council collects landfill rubbish every week. That does essentially mean, have a listen, you tell me what you hear in Jess Wilson on 1300 222 774. It does mean the councils are going to have to pick up that tab. Landfill's expensive. It's one of the biggest costs for councils. Jess Wilson would be able to, if she were Premier, she'd be able to force councils to collect landfill every week. She is, to my ears, effectively saying councils will just have to find the money to do that.
7: Councils run important programs, but they have to run core government business, core council programs. And I do have concerns that there are councils that are not spending money on that.
0: There are councils not spending money on that. What's driving this? The number one issue that comes up again and again when it comes to complaints about not getting weekly landfill collection is nappies, disposable nappies. That is something Jess Wilson mentioned when she was saying who would benefit from this policy change.
7: The number of mums in particular who have contacted me

0: only. But there's a special service for people who might have something like nappies that they want to dispose of weekly, and they cater for that that way. So there's a clear difference there between some local councils and the state coalition. But you tell me if you've made up your mind on that, if it helps make up your mind on 1300 222 774. Another policy that the coalition rolled out on the weekend is they're going to cap tolls at $50 a week. The way you'd get that money back is that you'd apply quarterly through Services Victoria. You'd show them the bill from Linkt or Transurban, and they would cap your tolls at $50 per week. It'll go for 2 years. It'll cost something like $150 million. They can't renegotiate the contracts with Transurban. That contract is locked in till something like 2045. But have a listen to who Jess Wilson is targeting. People with utes, they drive on toll roads, they pay a fair bit. Sounds like she's talking about them.
1: And when I was out in Berwick on Sunday chatting to locals out there about the toll cap, Cooper, who is a tradie out that way, he runs a number of cars that use the tolls every day because they have jobs out in the West. They have no choice but to use the tolls. This will save him and his business thousands of dollars every year.
0: I did put to Jess Wilson that that is just a transfer of money from the taxpayer to Transurban. She said, nope, it's not, because the money is reimbursing the drivers, but it does come from taxpayer funds. Up to you if that's a policy that gets you voting for them or against them. Ross is called from Ballarat. What do you want to mention, Ross?
2: I'm a welded on Labor voter, and for the first time since I was 17, and I'm now 70, I'm considering whether I should continue to support them. The problem we have here is I know what the policies are from the Labor Party. I don't know a lot of detail on the Liberals, and I know nothing from One Nation. So I think we're too early to start talking about who's going to win. I think we should talk about what they're going to do and what they do from the past.
0: So who would you like more info from, Ross? Like, what's a question you've got in your mind?
2: Well, because I'm a regional one, I want to know what the Labor Party's going to do between now and November to stop all the potholes on the freeways or coming out to Ballarat. When they're going to spend the $100 million they've set aside for the overpass at Brewery Tap Road in Ballarat. From the Liberals, I want to see what they're going to do, not how. They're going to talk about the what. I want to see the how, and I just want to hear from the One Nations.
0: Yeah, well, I have asked One Nation repeatedly to come on. At the moment, they're not. That's just the way it is. Who do you trust more on potholes, Ross? Maybe I don't know if that's necessarily the question you want to answer, but who do you trust to do better on potholes?
2: I don't trust any of them based on the last 10 years, because the potholes are just getting bigger and bigger and bigger, and it doesn't matter which road you go on now. If we've got Waze and we just see a pothole ahead, I just go, yes, it's there. I know it'll be there.
0: Yeah, they're everywhere. They're near my place. And I'm in a city compared to you, Ross, and I drive that freeway to Ballarat. There's a ton of potholes on the freeway, and also once you get off the freeway as well. Greg's got a bit of a traffic warning for you, actually, near Phillip Island. What's going on, Greg?
3: Hey, Raph. Yeah, I'm just sitting off near the Anderson roundabout, near the Bass Highway. Traffic's been banked up and stopped completely. There's no access to the island. I can see the police coming back to the roundabout, stopping at every car now. Looks like they're telling everybody to turn around. So I've been here for an hour, and it looks like they're saying... Yeah. There's going to be an extended delay. So
0: yeah, look, Greg, there's Brad Arnold's been mentioning that this morning. You might not have heard it, but there was a fatal collision at San Remo this morning.
3: Yeah, I did hear, but they said there was still movement. Google Maps as well as general.
0: But you reckon not moving at all, and that's near you just called that the Anderson Road roundabout?
3: Yeah, but that goes back right to the main freeway, the turnoff for Wonthaggi. It's backed up to there, and I can see a police car coming up now saying to every motorist, I'm about three cars away, turn around.
0: Oh, they're asking you to turn around, right.
3: I wouldn't be coming down to the island if I was you.
0: Okay. Look, Greg, thank you. Worth mentioning that is about a fatal collision at San Remo, but that's clearly stopping access there. Just on what Jess Wilson had to say in the general situation when it comes to the state election in November, Chanel's calling from Torquay. What do you want to say, Chanel?
4: Yes, hello, yes.
0: Go for it, you're on air.
4: Hello. I just was ringing up about the rubbish issue. So I live on the Surf Coast, and we've had fortnightly rubbish collection for a couple of years. I'm not exactly sure, two, perhaps even slightly longer years. And it's

0: absolutely fine. We are a family of four. We've also got four pets. I have got slightly older kids, but there are plenty of young families around here, and our community has adapted really well. I think the behaviour change took a little time for the community to adapt, but once people got the hang of it, the system works super, super well, and it is. I'm just so proud of our community that we, you know, managed to make some behaviour change and not rely on landfill as much as we have in the past. So there's absolutely no way I agree with that suggestion of forcing councils to do weekly rubbish collection.
1: We'll see if it makes a difference come November. I did check my calendar; a little over 12 weeks to go before early voting, which seems to my journalist type brain really soon. It's 18 minutes to 11 on 774. I did also ask Jess Wilson about something that I don't know if it's inevitable. It's happening at Bunnings, facial recognition software. Coles and Woolies have said that they have done sort of some feasibilities, not even a trial, but they've sort of had a look at the technology, facial recognition software, and it has certainly been trialled by the WA Police facial recognition software. Jess Wilson's coalition are talking big about solutions to crime. So I wanted to know from the opposition leader if she's open to ramping up the use of facial recognition software. Here she is.
2: That's exactly why we'd need to ensure that the appropriate work's done on this. You know, this is something that would require appropriate guidelines and ensuring that we work through all of the issues that are there. But we will also always have those conversations with Victoria Police and make sure we work through any operational decisions.
1: So that was in answer to my question about any racial bias that has been known to be present in a lot of facial recognition software systems. She's saying they'd need to ensure the appropriate work is done. 1300 222 774 is the number. I'll get to your texts in a moment. Matt's calling from Fairfield. What do you want to mention, Matt?
3: Two things, Raf. One Nation is not a major party. They have got almost no representation, if I remember correctly, and perhaps none at all.
1: They've got one in Victoria.
3: One. Thank you. Yeah, a major party. We know how the polls went, you know, with several elections that were unwinnable and unlosable, et cetera, et cetera. So don't
1: Can I push parties. Back on that, Matt?
3: Yeah.
1: I can't remember. That, as far as I can tell, in modern polling, so this is since the 80s, no other party other than the Coalition and Labor has ever polled in the 20s, let alone sometimes 30%. Like, that is, we've never had that. Don Chipp's Democrats never went there. The Greens have never been there. That's unusual.
3: It's unusual. It doesn't make them a major party, Raf. I mean, they've barely got a policy. They've got no credibility. They're just an empty vessel getting attention because we know the money is driving the media, the polls and the bots online. So please don't buy into that.
1: Do you think it's all money and bots? Do you really think that's all it is?
3: You're a better journalist than that, Raf. You're a much better journalist.
1: Well, that's nice of you to say so. But I'm trying to push back at you a bit, Matt. Do you really think the only thing behind One Nation's popularity is some bots and the backing of Australia's richest person? Like, do you think that's all it is?
3: That's all it takes. That's all it takes
1: really?
3: To make a big noise. Really does, Miraf. It's all noise and no substance. So let's see what happens. Yeah. Victorians are smarter than that, Raf. Much smarter.
1: Will you make sure you ring on that Monday after the election, okay?
3: Will do.
1: Because I want you to tell me.
3: Happy to be proven wrong, and I'd be disappointed because I think we are much better than that. Then again, I thought Americans were much better than that. Secondly.
1: Very briefly, Matt, you've had a good go, but go on. Tell me your second.
3: Just classic decry government expenditure on the one hand and then, you know, force more expenditure on the other at all levels of government. Jess Wilson should know that she can force local government to do things, but she should recognise that they should be left as an independent level of government. She'd be the first to decry the federals pushing her to do more and spend more if she formed government.
1: Look, you can see their direction of travel. They think things like capping tolls and weekly rubbish collection. They think they're on a winner. They think they're talking about the things that matter to people, the everyday things that matter to people. We'll see how it all comes out in the wash. One thing we're not seeing, to be honest, I think from either the Labor government or the coalition, what's the positive vision? The general rule in Australian politics, because of compulsory voting, got to give people something to vote for, the big positive vision thing. That's sort of the conventional wisdom. It's not a huge part of either the state Labor government or the state coalition, at least not to my eyes. We'll see if that changes before November. Clark's calling from Bo Morris on the bins. What do you want to say, Clark?
4: Yeah, just wanted to say that I'm really surprised with this because in my municipality, Bayside, We went from a fortnightly green pickup to a weekly green, but you had to put all your food in the bin, because them, along with about 10 other councils, and I think Jess's council is one of them.
1: Yes, it is.
4: Invested in this really modern, state-of-the-art composting facility out of Brayside. The FOGO thing. But the FOGO thing is like a $50 million project that the farmers in Gippsland are queuing up for. Like, it's oversubscribed, and it's reduced Bayside's trucks going over the Westgate to dump into a landfill site by 90%. And I just, like, we went through the whole pushback, a few people saying, what about the nappies and what about this? And the council said, you just register and it'll get weekly picked up.
1: Yeah.
4: And there's no drama. This is out of the blue. And I'm telling you, this is crazy. It's actually so surprising after what Bayside went through. But now the bins are full. They're picked up weekly.
1: Are you seat of Sandringham, Liberal seat?
4: Seat of Sandringham, yeah. State right seat. Next door to Brighton as well. Yeah, so yeah, Brad Rosewell and but they know all of this. These two guys know this, what the community went through. It's a leafy suburb, so there's a lot of green waste that gets collected. So weekly is great.
1: Well, we'll find out, Clark. We will find out if it's a winner. I've had any number of people this morning saying they're totally fine with the fortnightly landfill and the weekly organic or composting. Either way, 1300 222 774 is the number. I did get this text. Weekly rubbish collection is a health issue. It must be done. I can't believe that people want to go back to pre-World War I standards. What next? A return to night carts for sewage? That's from Pete in Geelong. And I got this vote. This text. Hi, Raph. I normally vote Labor. They deserve to be voted out, but I don't want the Coalition or One Nation. So I'll likely vote Community Independent if there is one, or otherwise I'll have to vote Green. You'll need to preference One Nation, Liberal Party, Labor, somewhere. You've got to fill in that ballot paper in the lower house. You've got to fill it in. There'll definitely be a Labor and a Coalition candidate. One Nation says there'll be a candidate in all 88 seats, so you're gonna have to pick one over the other. It's coming up to 12 minutes to 11. The number of cancer diagnoses is just going to increase. It's going to get higher and higher. What does that mean? We'll come to that in a moment.
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9: Mornings with Raph Epstein.
1: The CSIRO have been saying for some time that by the middle of the century, more people are going to die from problems with antibiotics than from cancer. That's the prediction. More people are going to die from basically superbugs getting around antibiotics than from cancer. At the same time, cancer numbers are going to go up. Cancer diagnosis numbers are going to go up. We all know someone who's living with cancer. The cancer diagnoses numbers will get bigger and bigger. What does that mean for all of us? There's a forecast coming from Professor Michael Jefford. He's the director of the Australian Cancer Survivorship Centre. That is all based at the Peter MacCallum Cancer Centre. Professor, good morning.
10: Good morning.
1: Give me the bad news first. How many extra diagnoses do you expect?
10: Well, so this is a study of cancer prevalence. So it's a study of the number of people who have a personal experience with cancer. So they may have been diagnosed very recently, or they may have been diagnosed 10, 20, 30 years ago. So our study, which was a collaboration between the Daffodil Centre and the Cancer Elimination Collaboration in New South Wales, as well as Peter Mac, has estimated that there's currently about 1.67 million people in Australia with a personal history of cancer. That's about 6% of the total population. And we estimate that number of the prevalence will increase to 2.62 million by 2050. Now, the good news of that within that is that the vast majority of people will be long-term survivors, and the majority of people will be cured. They'll be living, you know, with cancer in the background, but there'll be a significant number of people with fairly recent diagnoses, and a fairly significant number of people also who are living with cancer rather than beyond cancer.
1: And just to get back to those basics, to jump from, I think you said like 1.6 to 2.6 million number of people diagnosed, why would we be picking up more cancer? How come?
10: Yeah, so this is, these are not just new diagnoses, but people who might have been diagnosed at any time over the last 30 years. But you're right that the number of new cases is increasing as well. And that's a feature of the fact that the population is getting bigger, the population is getting older, and also we're detecting more cancers. So that's a good thing. We're detecting cancer at an early stage, at a stage where it's much more likely to be cured. And so if we have more people participating in screening, for example, for breast cancer, colorectal cancer, then we're going to detect cancer at an earlier stage. And that means that more people will have effective treatment and hopefully be cured and be a long-term survivor.
1: So that's more people and more screening. It doesn't mean there's a whole lot of new cancer. It just means we're getting better at finding it?
10: It's a bit of both. So, right. There's definitely new cases, and the number of people diagnosed with cancer will continue to increase, partly because we detect cancer more, but partly because of the growing and aging population. But the number of people with a personal history of cancer, that's going to increase quite substantially, partly because we do have better treatments. And so more and more people have effective treatment, and they're either cured or living long-term with their disease.
1: What's the cost of more diagnoses of cancer?
10: Well, many of the people, of the estimate that we have of 2.62 million by 2050, over a million of those people will be close to diagnosis or living with disease. And so they are likely to need to have engagement with the healthcare system. They'll be needing to have either ongoing treatment or surveillance for the possibility of cancer recurrence or other issues. And so there is going to need to be, we need to think about what the healthcare system needs to look like, how we need to change so that we can manage this growing number of people affected.
1: I just asked that question because we all know someone whose like health is sort of the prognosis is pretty good, but it costs a fortune. I just wonder if there's going to be a lot more of that.
10: Yeah, so I think we need to think about how we can develop a system that's sustainable and affordable. And the good thing is that we have this projections and we can see how things might look in the next 25 years and how we might build and plan a system to deal with this. Many people don't need to have a lot of engagement with the healthcare system. Many people, they might need some degree of surveillance, but they may not need to be seeing a doctor regularly. Plus, we need to think about other models of care. And we do know that GP-led follow-up, nurse-led follow-up, sharing follow-up between GPs and oncology providers seems to be effective models. And it just points to the fact that the system, can be flexible, and we need to think about how we might best manage people in the years after cancer treatment.
1: Professor Michael Jeffords from the Australian Cancer Survivorship Centre. Professor, what's the one thing you'd like to come out of this? Like, what is the one thing you'd like governments to move on?
10: Well, I guess it's, planning. So it is a substantial increase of close to a million over 25 years. But that's not a million people who need to have a lot of engagement. I think what we do need to think about, and what certainly is happening in Australia, is planning to deal with the large number of cancer survivors. And that means, thinking about different models of care. It means trying to support people to manage well after their cancer treatment. And also thinking about, how can we actually reduce the number of people with a cancer diagnosis, with that major emphasis on prevention. And so if we can prevent cancers, we know that many cancers are preventable by Factors like avoiding smoking, having a healthy diet, being physically active, those things will help prevent cancer. And then we do need to encourage people to participate in national screening programs. And we're lucky to have effective screening programs to detect cancers at an early stage, and that includes breast cancer, cervical cancer, colorectal cancer, lung cancer. And so encouraging people to participate in screening programs where we've got a much higher chance of detecting cancer at an early stage where it's curable.
1: And I just want to know, Michael, what's included in that extra million cases to 2050? I got a text about basal cell carcinoma, BCC. This text is saying it usually grows slowly and rarely spreads. I just had one of them cut out of my nose, actually. They did a fantastic job late last year. Does it include minor cancers like that?
10: No, these numbers actually don't include non-melanoma skin cancer. I've also had a BCC removed last year. And it is a substantial problem, I guess, in Australia. We do need to continue to think about the slip, slop, slap message. But you're right that skin cancers are a big issue, but they're not included in these figures.
1: And can I take consolation that if we're getting a million extra diagnoses to 2050, we're going to add heaps more than a million people? That seems like that's kind of good news as well, isn't it?
10: Yeah, so the good news is that that many more people are surviving cancer. So we have the highest survival rates that we've ever had. And Australia has, comparable figures to anywhere in the world. And in many areas, we're world leading in terms of the cure rates for many types of cancer. So that's a good news. And so the more people, as we're saying that these are people with a personal history of cancer, and they may be disease free and they may have had their treatment 10 or 30 years ago. So it's great news that we've got, that our cure treatments are effective and people are living beyond cancer. We do, though, need to recognise that people can have issues after their cancer treatment, and sometimes treatments can cause other problems, side effects that may be long-lasting. So we need to think about how we can minimise that so that we hope that people are cured but also not living with other problems as a result of their cancer treatment.
1: Thanks so much for joining us today.
10: It's a pleasure.
1: Peter Mac Cancer Centre, that is Professor Michael Jefford, who's Director of the Australian Cancer Survivorship Centre. It's a couple of minutes to 11. After 11 on The Conversation Hour, Mary Guerin joins you. Good morning.
11: Good morning. We are continuing conversation and looking, obviously, at whatever happens in the Swans story. I think everyone knows that, what we can say is very, very limited, but it is a moment to stop and prop and to think about where we're at and what's been happening behind the scenes with clubs when it comes to training in terms of respect for women. I'd love to hear from people what their clubs have been doing when it comes to this sort of training. Also, we've got Saul Eslake on today. Maybe we should get earlier access to super. I think we know what Saul's going to say about that. Why, if anyone has actually gotten earlier access to their super during the pandemic, what their stories are out of that. Did they...
1: kind of tripled or something since COVID, the early access to super? There's a lot more people doing it.
11: The number of people. Yeah, that's right. And it's only going up to 2030. Well, why should it stop there then? So I want to hear people's stories about that. Also, what does your pet do to get human attention, Raf? You've talked about him before as being not that smart. So what does he do?
1: Oh, the cat's smart. The dog is stupid. I won't tell you what the cat did. The cat looked at me and did something disgusting yesterday. I was like, why do I have an animal? Like, I'm just going to get rid of these things. They know how to get your attention.
11: Exactly. Though. This is true. Talk about that.
1: Don't about my pet. Yeah, I want me calling you. I'd just be complaining. It'd just be the animal wouldn't survive the caustic display I'd give them.
12: Good morning, Natasha McFarlane with ABC News. Victoria Police says no arrests have been made and no one has been formally interviewed in relation to an alleged sexual assault incident involving several Sydney Swans players. In a statement this morning, police say detectives from the Sexual Crime Squad are investigating the incident in East Melbourne early on Monday morning, and the exact circumstances are yet to be established. They also say police have spoken to a number of people at the hotel. Meanwhile, Swans captain Callum Mills has avoided commenting on the matter when arriving at Swans HQ this morning.
13: I'm not going to comment once everything's sort of sorted and facts are being understood, then we can comment, but till now we can't make any comments.
12: The Premier says the terms of reference for a Royal Commission into the construction sector will be announced very soon. Ben Carroll says he's taking the matter seriously and had been working on the details over the weekend. The Premier previously told reporters establishing a Royal Commission would be his first act in the top job following years of alleged misconduct and corruption on big build sites. He says the government is working on the Royal Commission's details, including who will lead it and the terms of reference.
14: I want every Victorian to

0: to know that this Royal Commission will be established to deliver lasting change. It will shine a light on the poor behaviour that occurred on these construction projects, and I'm confident it will make lasting change.
1: The head of the Canberra Gambling Reform Alliance says Australians ought to be frightened by the government's approach to changes. Ads. Alliance co-chair Kate Cecilia says the government's changes appear designed to favour gambling companies.
2: It is always designed for industry by industry. Nobody from public health or lived experience has been in the rooms where these things have been decided. Industry has, and that's what should frighten Australians.
1: The Shadow Health Minister, Anne Rustin, is refusing to be drawn on whether the Coalition would support One Nation's push to significantly cut the tobacco excise. The minor party is calling for a 75% reduction in the tax that applies to cigarettes in a bid to combat organised crime. The Australian Bureau of Statistics estimates 80% of cigarettes and other nicotine products consumed in Australia last year were illegal because they're significantly cheaper to buy. But Senator Rustin says enforcement should be the priority.
3: I'm not going to talk about other parties' policies, but what I would say is the Shadow Minister for Health, I'm very focused on making sure that we get the smoking rate down in this country, but most particularly that we keep our children away from the black market.
1: To sport, Carlton has announced Josh Fraser as its new permanent senior head coach. The 44-year-old has been the caretaker since Michael Voss resigned in May.

0: Collingwood and Gold Coast ruck joined the Blues as an assistant coach in the off-season. And World Soccer's governing body has sacked its chief operating officer, who is one of FIFA's strongest internal critics of President Gianni Infantino. Kevin Lamore had criticised the now-revoked plan to sell part of the World Cup to investors, as the BBC's Dan Rowan explains.
1: Kevin Lamore predicted that breaking ranks could result in his departure, adding that he had a duty of loyalty to his employer, but also to certain values. If that means I lose my job, then so be it, he wrote. At least I'll sleep well tonight. In a statement, FIFA would only confirm that Mr. Lamore had left, with staff told that the two parties had agreed to part ways after careful consideration. Earlier this month, Gianni Infantino received the backing of senior FIFA executives in a meeting in Morocco.
0: To the weather, there's a strong wind warning for Port Phillip, the West Coast, Central Coast and East Gippsland Coast. For the state, showers developing about western districts, extending into central districts during the evening. A mild and partly cloudy day with moderate northeasterly winds. On the bays, northeasterly winds below 10 knots, increasing to 10 to 15 knots in the morning, and seas below a metre. For Melbourne, partly cloudy, a medium chance of showers this evening and heading for a top today of 19 degrees. Tomorrow, showers and windy, 17. Thursday, a shower or two and 18. Right now, it's 15 degrees in the city. ABC News.
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6: Good morning. Do you want more access to your super? Earlier access, perhaps? If so, what's a good enough reason? Is it cost of living? Is that short-term thinking over securing a more stable future for yourself? What do you make of this current debate over super? It's been sparked by One Nation, but what do you think? Prominent economist Saul Leslake will join us today to give us his hot take and take your questions as well. So do give us a call and also share your stories. If you accessed your super under the measure that was introduced during the pandemic that's still going on, how did that work out for you? What advice would you give? Why did you do that? And has it worked out for you? I'd love to hear your stories about early access and what you think it would be good for. Before we get the economist's point of view, what's the real life point of view? What do you tell your kids about accessing their super early, potentially? Give us a call with your stories or your questions or your observations about super and whether or not we should be getting earlier, more, looser aspect to that gold mine that Australia is collectively sitting on top of. Also today, what does your sporting club do to promote respect for women and girls? There's an obvious trigger for this question. One of the biggest stories in Australia at the moment is bringing that to us. There's a lot we can't say this morning in this program, but it is a chance to prop and think and have another conversation. Of course, I'm talking about the allegations swirling around the Sydney Swans that emerged yesterday, allegations of sexual assault involving Sydney Swans players. Now, they're only allegations. There are no charges, no arrests, no formal interviews, we've just been told by Victoria Police. So we're still waiting on all of that to play out as it should in the justice world. But I'm also asking you, what does your sporting club do to promote respect for women and girls, regardless of whether or not these allegations find a place any further on in the criminal justice system? I want to ask you about this wider question. What should happen now? What should the AFL do about it? It's an opportunity to zoom out and say, what have AFL clubs actually been doing in this space? Let's get the curtain shifted to one side for the moment and say, what have they been actually doing? What has the training been like and what has been working? I'm going to be speaking to Our Watch CEO, Paddy

0: Nisley very soon. They've been doing excellent work awareness campaigns, not just across the AFL and AFLW, in fact, but across workplaces at all. Teaching, awareness about the drivers of gendered violence, that's been going on, that conversation, for such a long time, and that training. Is it working? What else needs to be done? I'd love to have your perspective on that. And also, what does your club do? 1300 222 774 is the number to call on what your club has done. Also, as I asked about super, why and when we should be getting it early, Jill in East Malvern, what do you think?
1: Excuse me?
0: Yes, hi, Jill. Yes, hi.
1: Look, I'm a retired person, and we... At the time, we really couldn't withdraw our super beforehand, and we thought we'd retired on a very substantial amount of money, well, relatively substantial amount of money. Mm. And I think that people need to register the fact that super fluctuates with the stock market for a change, a start. So we've been through a couple of, like, the 2008 one. I'm old. The 2008 one. We've been through the COVID dip. Now we're going through the oil dip, where our super's gone up and down. The cost of living is really high. Mm. And even though we're still okay, you know, money goes pretty fast. And to think that you're going to retire on less because you've spent your money before you've even retired, I think is really, really risky.
0: Right.
1: Incredibly risky. I don't think people understand the importance of having a decent superannuation fund, because the pension is pretty pathetic.
0: Right. So it's a matter of squirreling everything away, Jill. Did you say, even if times are tough, try to tough it out? That's your advice?
1: Yeah. I mean, I'm 76 and I'm not planning on dying very soon because I'm healthy yet. And, you know, my husband's pushing 80. You know, we, in this day and age, we're expected to have, after your retirement, we're expected to have a good 20 years.
0: Well, that's what you want, isn't it?
1: And I might need aged care. Well, probably will. You know, all of those things, I think it's a very, very short-term thing.
0: Yeah, Jill, thank you. That's really good to have your thoughts kicking us off on this. I'd love to know what you think as well. Maybe you're like Jill and, you know, enjoy those years. As you say, you're in good health, Jill. Do you agree with Jill? Do you just have to tough it out? What position have you been in? Tell me if you have actually accessed super early, maybe under those pandemic rules, or if you're planning to, why would that be? Because we will have our super questions for Saul, 1300 222 774. Call when he is on very, very soon on the Conversation Hour. Maybe you want to pick his brains about it. We will keep talking about super. Also in the Conversation Hour, I'm asking you, what does your pet do to get human attention? I know there'll be some cracker stories about that. Maybe they involve crackers. That's on the Conversation Hour. Give us a call about anything we're talking about today. But next, we'll talk with Our Watch about the work that is done between Our Watch and the AFL and AFLW, and what more can be done.
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0: Joining me now is Patty Kinnersley, who's CEO of Our Watch, a former WFL player as well, Victorian captain, I believe. So she has been seeing the culture from within and also from without through her lens, through Our Watch. 1300 222 774 is the number to call. Tell us what your club has been doing, maybe, if anything, if that's the case, when it comes to engendering, promoting respect for women and girls. 1300 222 774. Patty, thank you so much for joining the Conversation Hour.
3: My pleasure.
0: Can you give us an overview of what training Our Watch has done with AFL and AFLW?
3: Yeah, thanks, Mary. Look, we do training with workplaces of all types, but we have also done quite a bit of work with the AFL over several years, providing training to AFL and AFLW players, which is really about giving them an understanding of how gender inequality operates across society, the role sport has in promoting gender equality, and how they can use their influence to help drive change.
0: Mm. And do you think that training's been successful, or I guess what are the benchmarks for that training being successful?
3: Yeah, the training that Our Watch runs, and I think other organisations would have a similar experience, has really good outcomes in terms of you know, something like 85% of people who undertake the training have a better understanding of what drives gendered violence, and, you know, 85% of those people are more likely to take action or more likely to use their influence in a positive way. I think the really important thing to say, though, is that the training to athletes or to students in a school or to people in a workplace on its own won't get the job done. We do need a broader context where the whole organisation is behind gender equality, and there are policies in place, and the leaders are on side, and all of those sorts of things. It's a bigger piece than just the athletes.
0: Mm. And I do want to get to those bigger structural pieces, and, as I say, what people may be seeing in their own sporting clubs. 1300 222 774. If you want to share your stories of what you may have done from the grassroots as well. Paddy Kinnersley is the CEO of Our Watch. Full disclosure, I have been through an Our Watch fellowship for reporters to promote best reporting practice when it comes to reporting gendered violence and so forth. So I'm well acquainted, Paddy, with the really excellent academic and intellectual framework of what you're talking about, understanding drivers, really picking apart what the news stories that we see and making it relate back to our history, our culture. But to a lot of people listening, Paddy, that probably sounds pretty dry. You're sitting people down, you're getting them to quote-unquote understand things. Is that too limited, particularly potentially in, I'm not going to just talk about AFL, but any situation where there are young people involved in activities where they're maybe highly paid, where they're, you know, where their work is not done in a lab environment, if you like, where they, I'm not saying there are any excuses, but where the culture of their workplace doesn't quite gel with theoretical understanding of gendered violence?
3: Yeah, it's a great point, Mary. And I think, you know, the work that Our Watch does, because people rely on it and they use it and they stand beside it, can be quite theoretical and dry. What our next job is to do is to make it applicable in situations and in ways that people understand and in language they understand. And so it's really important that any conversation or training about this, about gender-based violence, has to land for people. It has to happen in the places where they spend their time. So we know young people are spending 40% of their day online. Well, we need to be able to talk to them there. If we're talking to people in their workplaces and their workplace is driving trucks in a mine, then we've got to find a way to connect with them in ways that make sense to them.
0: How do you do that? Well,
3: it's really about connecting to their own lives. You know, when you talk to people, you know, I've been in a room of people and you start talking about gender-based violence and their eyes will roll in the back of their head. If you go into the same room and talk to people about what matters to them, what do they care about, and you'll find that they locate their life in, I care about my children, I care about my partner, I care about my work. And so then we talk about, well, what's the community you want those people you care about to live in? What's the type of relationship you want to have? What are the hopes for your children? What are the hopes for your daughter when she goes into her first workplace and so forth? And then you're able to have a conversation that is located in people's reality. And most people in this country want to live free from violence. They want their children to thrive. They certainly want people to go to work and come home safely. And so I think that's the way we really bring this conversation to life. Mm. It's not about isolating men. It's not about making women victims. It's about saying, what's the community we all care about? How do we get there? And we know that one of the challenges is that we really need to be focused on equality and respect for women and girls.
0: Mm. And I want to talk about this wider picture when it comes to all of our lives and all of our workplaces as well. Give us a call if you and your workplace, maybe your sporting club, have instituted some policies along these lines. But Paddy, just going back to the AFL, these are just allegations. Can't underline that enough. And there are no arrests, no formal interviews. We don't know what the outcome of this is. But just pulling back, what are the benchmarks of success when it comes to the AFL, which is high-profile, elite sport? So you want to make an impact there, apart from anything else to have as an example. What do you consider feasible? Do you consider zero allegations, at least at the elite level, to be even feasible?
3: Look, we know that sport is deeply embedded in Australian community. We love it. We follow it. We are influenced by it. And we know that many people learn their attitudes and behaviours from the people that they hold up on a pedestal. Do I think it's realistic that any cohort or organisation or, you know, sector in the community can expect zero? I think we're a little way away from that. But what I do expect is that any sector or organisation is doing its absolute best to avoid sexual assault and sexual harassment or any form of disrespect in this way. Now, in this country, we already have laws in place that say, called positive duty in workplaces, that say your workplace should be doing everything it can to avoid this situation from happening. I think that's the benchmark that people are working towards, having an organisation that has equality and respect at the core of everything they do, and not just in how they, what they talk about, but what's in their policies, how do they actually train their people. And then I think the reality is, Mary, that we know that these issues and incidents will happen. How do we deal with them? Mm. You know, do we deal with them in an integrity way?
0: Yep. Talking of which, a lot of people have been talking about the NRL's comparative response. It's got a no-fault stand-down period if, only if its charges are laid and only for certain very serious offences that are being charged. What do you think about this idea of what the AFL should be doing, I guess, when there are just allegations, let alone when there are charges? Do you think there's merit in the NRL's approach?
3: The NRL's had the no-fault stand-down rule, I think, for over a decade. And certainly from an Our Watch perspective, when we're wanting to focus on creating cultures where of safety for women, and we would support the no-fault stand down that the NRL has done. I think each industry needs to look at that and understand what the implications are and what benefits that might have.
0: Mm. And Patty, to end on something of a lighter note, you also sit on the Carlton Football Club board, and you have a new coach, of course, with Josh Fraser. Have you found the right guy?
3: We've certainly been through a thorough process. So from a board perspective, we're very comfortable in our decision. And as a fan, I'm really looking forward to the next few weeks.
0: Okay. I expected a bit more of some fireworks there. Is it a matter of just keeping the lid on it? Not putting too much pressure on him?
3: Yeah, that's right. From a board perspective, we're pretty boring. We stick to good governance, so we go through our process and we tick the boxes, and we feel pretty confident, but that'll play out, I guess.
0: Patty, thank you so much for being on the Conversation Hour this morning. Really appreciate it.
3: My pleasure, Mary. Thanks for taking the time.
0: That's Patty Kinnersley, CEO of Our Watch, also on the Carlton Football Club board. What do you think? Do you think that this training is working? Training in your life, in the clubs that you're in your workplaces, is it going well? Of course, we will keep across any news that comes from this story as the Conversation Hour goes on, but I'd love to hear from you, your comments and stories as well from your life when it comes to that. Also today, we are talking about super. I'm already getting some texts about super. Just back on the Swans, this has come in on text. It should be mandatory that players play in mixed codes in their childhood to learn to respect women later in life. What do you think about that? Give me a call. Join that conversation as well. But super, yes. We heard before from, I think it was Jan, who said, look, don't touch it. Well, One Nation has kicked off this conversation. Have you touched your super early? If so, how did that go? Saul Eslake will be joining us. So hop on the lines, 1300 222 774, if you'd like to run anything past him as well. All of your super questions.
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0: Tell me, do you want more access to your super? If so, what is a good enough reason? Give us a call. Saul Eslake is here to give us his take on this. Well, we've been talking about super now for quite some time, and he's been talking about it as well, and I'm sure he's got a very strong view. Saul Eslake, thank you so much for joining me this morning.
5: Thank you for having me again, Mary.
0: 1300 222 774 if you have any thoughts about this, or also sharing your experiences. So, as I said, this is a, well, what is it, 35-year-old conversation, at least since we've had compulsory superannuation. What's your view of One Nation floating this? It has come primarily from them, but it's opened up a wider conversation as well, but just sort of loosening the purse strings on this big bucket of money that Australia has.
5: Well, first of all, One Nation's not the first to propose things like this. Mm-hmm. Ahead of last year's election, the coalition was advocating that people ought to be able to withdraw up to, I think it was 40% of their superannuation savings in order to contribute to the deposit on a first home. And I was critical of that proposal, firstly, because it would, like every other scheme that has at its heart allowing people to spend more on housing than they otherwise would, result in more expensive housing, as we've seen, for example, with the government's 95% loan scheme, as I call it, the 5% deposit scheme. But secondly, and this applies to the proposals that One Nation is putting forward, they would, to the extent that people availed themselves of it, result in people having less superannuation by the time they reached retirement age, and probably more people not having any superannuation at all and thus being dependent on the age pension, which for most people would mean a lower standard of living in retirement than if they didn't withdraw funds mm-hmm. from their super, and would result in more people having to pay higher taxes in order to pay for more people being on the pension. And the thing is that, you know, most of us have difficulty thinking about the longer term. You know, where most of us, and that's a perfectly normal human thing to place more emphasis on the immediate gratification of spending your money as you choose now, as opposed to thinking about how you might have money to spend in 40 years' time when you're retired and not working and not getting a wage or salary. And that was the point of compulsory superannuation.
0: So now, that is to train us to think in the long term. But so we already do have some ability to access early. And I was referring before to the COVID era early release scheme that is still going, right? And people still have access to?
5: Well, that was, I think, a period of 6 months in which people were allowed to take money out of superannuation. I think it might have been up to $25,000 on each of two occasions. And that was, I thought at the time, and as it turned out with the benefit of hindsight, a very dumb thing to have allowed people to do, because people took their money out at the bottom of the share market, as it turned out, and missed out on what would have been a substantial increase in the value of those savings. So, you know, while I understand the pressures of the day that prompted the government of the day to make that decision, it turned out to be a very bad thing for people who actually did it. And that would perhaps also be the case here. As you say, though, Mary, there are
0: just to interrupt, yes, that we do still do have certain ways of getting early access.
5: Well, that's what I was about to say, that if you are faced with a costly medical emergency, you are allowed to withdraw money from your superannuation. And if you are at risk of defaulting on your mortgage because you've lost your job, for example, under some circumstances, you can withdraw funds from superannuation to avoid that happening. But there are strict rules around that. And I think it's appropriate that there be strict rules to prevent it from being abused. And I would not like to see any widespread loosening of the rules around when you can take superannuation out early, because anything that would be a widespread loosening of it would undermine the whole point of superannuation, which is to provide people with an adequate income in retirement that allows them to live with dignity rather than being dependent on the age pension. And And ultimately, of course, the fewer people who are dependent on the age pension, the lower everybody else's taxes are going to be.
0: 1300 222 774. If you'd like to join this conversation, maybe you were one of the people who did access that in before 2020. Tell me what your experience was, whether you learned to regret that, as Saul Eslake, who's independent economist, is suggesting was a bad idea. Saul, this has, as I said, been kicked up because One Nation has entered the fray, as others have in the past. Let's just have a little listen to what Barnaby Joyce had to say to Charlie on Drive yesterday in terms of what their point of view is when there should be more access to super.
6: We're not about getting rid of compulsory super, but we say that there are times in a person's life where they need to get a better access to their own funds. If we have a point where, you know, we get this issue, if you get cancer, yeah, sure, you can get access to it, or it's terminal cancer and other medical issues, but we're moving away. We seem to be moving piece by piece from this idea that it's your asset to it's somehow sort of your asset and the government's asset. And why do I say that? Because the nomenclature around it is sort of drifting as it did drift with, we're not going to touch capital gains tax. And of course they did. And that's another mechanism of how to take wealth from you and put it to the hands of the treasurer because they can't manage the economy and they're desperately looking for cash. Okay.
0: So that is Barnaby Joyce talking to Charlie Pickering there yesterday and just carving away that sort of latter piece, which is about capital gains tax and so forth. This idea, Saul, that One Nation is tapping into to say, let's have another look at whether this is our money or the government's money. What would you have to say about that?
5: Mr. Joyce acknowledged in that grab that you played that people are allowed to take money out of their superannuation funds in order to meet emergencies and pressing needs that no one could have predicted. What neither he nor anyone else has done is make what I would consider a persuasive or compelling case that the restrictions around that need to be eased. I mean, he was suggesting that superannuation has, for some reason, become less your money and more the government's in recent years. I haven't seen anything that has increased government control over how superannuation savings are used. Yes, this government has increased the tax payable by people with very large superannuation balances in excess of $3 million, and I don't have a problem with that. I don't think that people who've got that much in superannuation need any additional tax incentives to put more money into superannuation. I have a concern that some people see superannuation not as something that enables them to live with dignity in retirement, but rather allows them to build up bequests that they can pass on to their kids. That's not the purpose of superannuation. And if there were proposals put forward to make it more difficult for people to do that and encourage them to use superannuation to allow them to live more comfortably in retirement, I'd be all in favour of that. But as I say, I'm not aware of anything that has happened in recent years that make it more difficult to get access to superannuation when faced with the kind of emergencies that we're talking about, which would include potentially defaulting on your mortgage. You know, I can understand why it might be reasonable to allow people to take money out of their super funds in those circumstances, but there ought to be, and there are, strict rules around that to prevent abuse.
0: Mm. Peter, what do you think? Hi. Hi, Peter. Hey, you've called in. Hello.
7: How you going?
0: You're good.
7: I have to disagree with the current guest you've got on air at the moment. I tried to get money out of super originally, and there's so many hurdles. Embarrassing. You've got to go cap in hand to a whole lot of people to get your money when you need it. But anyway, when I turned 55, I was eligible for a whole load of reasons, and I got the money out. But the worrying trend I see at the moment is there's a whole lot of seniors, and there's a spike in this, that they're accessing reverse mortgages, and that leaves them in a very, very bad position with interest rates going up, and particularly with house prices going down, like they're tipped 20% in some areas.
0: Yeah.
7: People could find themselves that one nest egg, that one thing they've got secure in their life is their house.
0: Yeah, and that would be a worse aspect rather than taking it out of super. Peter, interesting point. Saul, what would you have to say about that if it is a choice?
5: Yeah, I think Peter does make an interesting point about reverse mortgages, and they can potentially be a very risky exercise for people, especially if house prices are going down and the banks themselves or other lenders would potentially be at risk in those circumstances, as well as the people who take out those loans. But that's a separate issue from gaining access to your superannuation. I think Peter said he got access to his when he was 55.
0: Yes.
5: That the age at which you can get access to superannuation has risen a bit since then, partly because the pension age was raised from 65 to 67, I think about a decade ago. I'm not sure that it should be automatic that people should get access to superannuation 5 years earlier than they can get access to the pension, but you know, that's also another issue.
0: You'd like to see that even tighter? So.
5: Well, in some ways, I think so. You might need to make different provisions for people who, because of the kind of work they've done through their working lifetime, are physically simply not capable of working at, you know, so I don't want to be too prescriptive.
0: Are you forcing people to work later?
5: Well, let's put it this way. No, I don't want to force people, but nor do I want to give unnecessary artificial incentives for people to retire early if that's the only reason they're doing it.
0: Oh, you know,
5: it's a free country, and if people have sufficient savings to retire at 55, well, then good luck to them. They're entitled to do that, I guess. But this is all a separate question from the one of should people be able to take money
0: to
5: out of their
0: out
5: superannuation
0: early.
5: Just because they feel like it.
0: Roger, you have a question for Saul.
8: Yeah, Saul. About 4 or 6 weeks ago, the Deputy Treasurer announced there's going to be a levy imposed on super funds, including self-managed super funds, to help cover the bailout costs of when investment vehicles go bust. There's been no news I've seen since. Do you know anything about it?
5: No, I don't, Roger, and I don't like the sound of it from what you've described. If the government wants to set up some kind of insurance

0: You're listening to Saul Eslake, independent economist. We're talking about super and getting it early. Do you want that? Bernie, I think you're on the road as well. Did you want to join the conversation?
1: I just wanted to say people need to think about super as a trust account, the same way parents would funnel away money through your scholarship or anything like that. It's for your benefit later on in life. Don't assume it's actually yours to spend as you choose. Think compound interest, people. Compound interest.
0: Compound interest. It's a basic but enduring principle, isn't it, Saul?
2: Well, it is. In fact, that was one of the few things that I tried to tell my kids when they were younger that they actually remember, is what was the most powerful force in nature, as Albert Einstein used to say. And the answer, of course, is compound interest. And so Bernie's right. And this is, ultimately, this is why decades ago, superannuation was made compulsory, because, as we were saying before, we're human beings. We have difficulty thinking about the long term and putting a priority on that compared with the pleasure we get from spending the money we have now. And that's why it was made compulsory. Mm. Again, to repeat, there can be circumstances where it's quite reasonable and sensible to allow people to take money out of superannuation, but those circumstances need to be tightly defined and very carefully managed, as I think they are. And I haven't heard anyone make a persuasive case as to why the rules around those circumstances should be eased, or whether other kinds of circumstances ought to be permitted to allow people to take money out of superannuation.
0: Apart from sort of the political discourse, which I'll get to in a moment, but Darren from Dartmoor, you were knocked back for an early release. Is that right, Darren?
3: Yes, I was, Mary. I've got a compelling case to make.
0: Mm-hmm.
3: I'm 58 in poor health, and I spent winter living in a tent. And that they knocked me back for an early release of $10,000.
0: What did they say to you, Darren, as to why?
3: Because I had more money coming in than I had going out.
0: Right, but you were in dire
3: living
0: straits.
3: Living in a tent.
0: Yeah,
3: in 2-3 degree mornings.
0: Wow. That's pretty stark, isn't it, Saul?
2: It sounds tough, and obviously I don't know all of Darren's circumstances,
0: of
2: and he probably doesn't want to share them all with your listeners, but I would have thought, maybe there would be grounds for an appeal for Darren in those kind of circumstances, and maybe a reasonable proposal might be to have more capacity to appeal against initially adverse decision in those circumstances. To be honest with you, I don't know whether there is provision for appealing against a decision in those circumstances, and perhaps a reasonable proposal would be, if there isn't one, that there should be.
0: Darren, did you try for an appeal?
3: No, I didn't. Due to the grace of a good friend, I managed to get out of trouble. But,
0: oh, good to hear, Darren.
3: Yeah, I mean, look, that's my money, Mary, so I really don't think knocking me back was quite appropriate.
0: Darren, really good to hear from you. These are the stories that potentially are feeding into the One Nation proposal. Let's just try and get to Wayne in Kinglake. You've got a story about your son cashing in for that COVID era release, and doesn't have any regrets.
4: No, it's quite amazing. Him and his partner cashed in the max they could in their super. He was up there in the mid 20s, and bought a block of land. And then they had view of they'll build on it. So he worked 10 hours for a year, and then realised that because of the equity of the block that he bought with his super, he was able to buy a house. So now they bought a house and they've sold the block of land at 250% of what they paid during COVID, and they're paying $200 a week less on their mortgage than they were for their rent.
0: Good news story there, Saul.
2: Well, yes, it obviously was for them. I doubt that you would have the same expectation if you did that today.
0: Right. You think that was a particularly COVID-era set of circumstances, at least with real estate as well?
2: Well, yes, because as you'll recall, when it looked as though house prices were going to fall significantly at the beginning of the COVID period, the reaction was, as it was during the global financial crisis some 12 years earlier, and as it was immediately after the introduction of the GST.

0: 2000, when house prices were falling. Despite the fact that that meant that housing was becoming cheaper, the general reaction was, oh my God, the sky's falling in. We can't have cheaper housing. Let's treble the first home owner's grant, which of course always results in housing becoming more expensive. And let's have the Reserve Bank cut interest rates to zero. So you got a huge increase in house prices in that period, despite the fact that, and you know, this plays into something else that One Nation is arguing for, we had negative net migration for 2 years, and yet house prices went up quite a lot. So the argument that, you know, we need to stop migration in order to make housing less expensive isn't supported by the historical evidence either.
1: I'm glad there was a good outcome for your son, Wayne. Thank you. And Greg in Windsor, you've got a question for Saul.
2: Yeah, hi, Mary. Thanks for having Saul discuss this. Saul, you can correct me, my history here, but my understanding is that Super was part of the one of the five Hawke Keating Accords with the trade union movement back in the 90s, where employers, to offset wage increases, they agreed to provide super starting at 3%. It's now 12.5%. My question to you is, what do you think of the idea of freezing employer contributions at 12.5%? I'm a small business owner myself. And providing really good incentives for employees to start investing in their own super. So, for example, if you started at 3% and went up by 1% a year, imagine if employers are contributing 12.5%, employees are contributing 12.5%, you've got compound interest of 25% of a worker's wage, which would be massive over their lifetime, and just freeze the impact on employers at the moment, because I believe this, it's supposed to be going to 15%, which to me is going to be hugely inflationary.
1: What do you think, Saul? And is it going to 15%?
0: Well, I think the version of history is, you know, broadly correct. I don't need to rewrite that, and I think that 12.5% is about right as the maximum amount of contribution. You know, the Grattan Institute did some work a couple of years ago when this proposal was being floated that suggested that a higher contribution rate than 12.5% over someone's full working lifetime could well result in people having higher income in retirement than they had when they were working, which is, you know, not the point of superannuation. That would be a silly response, but still. Yeah. And so, yeah, I mean, yes, if employers have to pay higher contributions, that would result in, I think, unreasonable pressure on a lot of businesses. There are, of course, already tax incentives for people to make voluntary contributions. There's a cap. I think it might be something like $27,000 a year. Don't take me as gospel on that. But people who do make voluntary contributions to super pay a lot less tax on the income from which those contributions are derived than they do if they kept it and spent it or put it in the bank.
1: Yeah, Greg, I guess that's not really an answer, though, to the question that you had about whether it should freeze. Should it freeze for a moment as well?
0: Well, that's actually what I was saying. Yeah.
1: All right. So you think,
0: you know, when I said that 12.5% is
1: that is about
0: think,
1: right? You think it actually could
0: right.
1: be freeze?
0: Yes.
1: Yeah, frozen.
0: Yes.
1: Got you. All
0: yes.
1: right. Yeah. And Peter in Ballarat, you had a question for Saul as well.
3: G'day, Mary. It was probably sort of more of a comment or a couple of things earlier on the gentleman who had that unfortunate experience of living in a tent. That's not a failure of the superannuation system. That's a failure of our society to look after people.
1: Right? No, so there's definitely a lot of stuff going on there.
3: Altogether.
1: Yeah.
3: My issue is politicians who espouse these ideas around dismantling the super system, I believe they come at this from a, you know, firstly, politicians enjoy superannuation at a far greater rate than the rest of the population. So they've, you know, they've got some serious doubts about that. But I honestly believe large corporations do not like superannuation funds because superannuation funds can hold a hell of a lot of shares in a big business and can influence the way that that corporation operates. And I think a lot of businesses, especially those involved in problematic industries like things like fossil fuel extraction and so forth, really don't want superannuation businesses or funds interfering in their operations and voting at their annual general meetings. And I believe
1: And do you
3: that's
1: think that's
3: right
1: feeding
3: wing,
1: into...
3: Yes, I believe that's why right-wing politicians want to cut it to bits.
1: Oh, that's an interesting thought. A little into politics, Saul.

0: but your observations?
1: Well, my answer is I'm not really sure. I'm not aware that industry superannuation funds, they're the ones in which unions have equal representation with employers on the boards of trustees, are seeking to interfere in the decisions made by the executives of companies in which they own shares. Mm. And I haven't heard any CEOs or board chairs making the same arguments that One Nation and the Coalition have been making, in some cases for quite a long time, against compulsory superannuation or the way that it's managed. They may have those views privately, but I've never heard them expressed publicly.
0: Even if they're not doing it because of corporate interests as such, there's definitely the economics of this, and you will have seen this over decades, Saul, is going to be captured by certain culture wars as well. A lot of the framing around this is about the government wants to take your money, the government considers it its money as well. You know, that touches a lot of people. You know, it doesn't have to be right wing, but there are a lot of people who do think I should have access to my own money.
1: Well, there are two questions there, Mary, really. Mm. One is whether people should have access to money, which, remember, is preferentially taxed. You know, that is, when employers make contributions to superannuation on your behalf, that's only taxed at 15%, whereas provided your wage is over $40,000 a year, if the money is put into your hands, it's taxed at 30%, 37% or 45% plus the Medicare levy, and then the earnings on those monies when they're in the superannuation fund earning compound interest, they're only taxed at 15% again. And then when you take the money out, you don't pay any tax on it at all once you're in retirement. So yes, it's your money, but you're paying a lot less tax on it than you would if the money was put in your hands. That's the first point. The second point is, as far as I'm aware, there are no directions from government as to how money in superannuation funds ought to be invested. You know, if you are willing to do it and you have sufficient in your superannuation fund to set up a self-managed superannuation fund, you can make those decisions for yourself. If you're in one of the big retail investment funds, then the decisions as to how your money is invested are made by the managers of those funds. But the managers of those funds can't really afford to make politically motivated decisions if they end up producing inferior returns for their members. And the same is broadly true of the industry super funds that are run by employers and unions. They are very much focused, and they're required by law to focus on maximising returns for members, not indulging their own individual political or social preferences.
0: It shouldn't be part of politics, and yet it somehow always is. Saul, you've been so generous with your time. Thank you so much.
1: That's a pleasure. Thank you for having me, Mary.
0: Saul Eslake is independent economist. And yes, please keep those thoughts coming on the text line. But we did leave that a little bit longer because you had so much interest in that. And of course, we will keep on that as well. But I do want to change gears a little and ask you something. How much does your pet love humans? What does your pet do for human attention? Give us a call. We're going to be talking about some apparently quite happy otters in the zoo. Why is that?
2: 774 is coming to Narre Warren.
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0: And it's been a packed

0: Stevens. I need to pause for him. Why not listen to Cat Stevens talking about how much he loves his dog? How much does your dog love you? 1300 222 774. We're talking about pets craving human attention, or do they? This is sparked by a study from Adelaide University that suggests, and you might have views about this, so give me a call. What do you think? I think it's a little controversial. You might think when you go to the zoo, of course, you worry that animals are stressed. That's why we have standards around zoos. That's why we've got guidelines. That's why we take great care with these animals. Well, this Adelaide University study said actually happy onlookers might be making otters in the zoo happier. They were recording their activity and they looked and they said when humans came around, they seemed to go out more. They seemed to search for the humans. Looking at this study to help us understand it is Kate Mornament, who's an animal behaviourist and joins me now. Hi, Kate.
1: Hello, Mary.
0: We will be talking about zoos, but we're also talking about pets. I want to talk about whether your pet loves humans and what they do to get your human attention. Give us a call. Tell me about your pooch or your bird or your putty tat, what they do to get attention. Kate, what did you think about this study from Adelaide University?
1: I thought it was quite interesting. So yes, what they found was that these otters were generally more active and more visible when people were present. And they thought possibly the presence of people might be having a positive or enriching effect on their welfare. So, yeah, I thought it was interesting. And I had a few thoughts. So there are some cautions around it. So they didn't analyse the types of vocalisations to figure out whether the types of vocalisations were communicating that the animals maybe were excited or potentially stressed.
0: So that could have been stressed.
1: That they want, yeah, and they do want to look at that. But they also weren't sure whether otters were present when people were present or whether the presence of people made the otters more active. So, yeah, I think they took the results with some caution.
0: Just on this study alone, and as you say, with those caveats, it could be that they're looking at this interplay between zoo visitors and animals, and they're saying it's not necessarily negative, we just don't know what it is yet.
1: Absolutely. And I did have a thought that, you know, these otters, they're very social animals. They're a social species. So they may enjoy the presence of people more than, say, a species that is not so social.
0: Mm. Give us a call if you've got a pet that particularly craves human company. I'd love to hear from you because I know particularly when it even comes to dogs, I've got a golden retriever who just seems to be bred for human company, often ignoring the other dogs in the park just in order to get to those humans, maybe with the treats as well. I'd love to hear your stories as well. Kate Mornament is with you and can answer your questions if you like as well. Kate, is that true that certain, even within species, there are just some animals that love humans more?
1: Yeah, I think that is absolutely the case. And a great example of that is, you know, dogs compared to cats when we speak generally. Dogs in general tend to love human attention a little bit more so than the average cat does.
0: And I guess my question is when, you know, I'm patting my needy dog's head, I'm thinking, is that okay for them to be as attuned? Does it make them more vulnerable, I guess? You know, my cats, they don't care. They're getting on.
1: Yeah, so I think it just depends on their personality. So I've had lots of dogs throughout my life, and our current dog, Lenny, he's a border collie. He is a very needy dog too. He loves human attention. And I think that's just part of his personality. So I think, as you know, if they're communicating to you that they want attention, it's fine to give it to them when they ask for it. I just think that if it becomes an issue, like they have, you know, quite severe separation anxiety or other problem behaviours, then it might need to be addressed. But if they're just an animal who loves attention, I think that's okay.
0: How do you tell the difference there, where you should be worried or not?
1: So our dog Lenny, when he wants attention, he will often come up, and his way of asking for it is to to give a nose boop.
0: Yes.
1: Other dogs you might find jump up, or a cat might come and rub itself up against your legs, or maybe they may vocalise for attention. So those are all quite normal. So animals learn how to get attention through their behaviour and the consequences in terms of what works.
0: Basically, if it works, it works, right?
1: If
0: howling works, then they'll do it.
1: Yes, exactly. Whereas with separation anxiety, you would see things like destructive behaviour, or animals not eating, or constant vocalisation when you leave them home alone, and those sorts of issues, need to be addressed.

0: And what should we do when our dog, or I guess there obviously there would be cats, I don't mean to, but you know, to put all cats into the same antisocial box here, but what should we do when they do love humans? Is it eye gazing as well? Is that the major thing that we're finding helps them? Or is it patting? What are the things that are most important?
1: So when animals are asking for attention, you want to make sure that they are actually asking for attention and you're not forcing it on them.
0: Okay.
1: Sometimes we can assume that animals want attention all the time from anybody, and that's not always the case. So a really good way to assess this is something called a consent test, which is becoming a lot more popular in the animal world, and it's a really great safety step to take to prevent bites and aggression and that sort of thing. Mm. So the way that you do that is when your dog is near you and you want to give them a pat, or you think they want a pat, you give them a little scratch under the chin and then you just stop and see what they do in response.
0: Okay.
1: Do they boop
0: consent
1: you? Do they
0: patting.
1: Ask for more attention? Yes. Or do they walk away? So that's something to look for, and it works with cats and dogs.
0: Kate, thank you for joining us today. Really appreciate it.
1: Thanks for having me.
0: Kate Mornament is animal behaviourist. Yeah, I don't know, sometimes, Bridget Duclos, if I'm the needy one or my dog is.
2: There is no more needy dog than my Lenny. I know Kate's got a Lenny. My Labrador Lenny is as needy as they come. But you're right, then again, so am I. Now, Mary, interesting today, bowls clubs. I'm mad on bowls clubs. I think they're the heart and soul of a community. The poor old Brighton Beach bowls clubs being threatened with extinction, being knocked down, usual thing, redevelopment. It's been there for 120 years.
0: Yeah.
2: And it is heart and soul of that community. So I want to talk about bowls clubs and what they mean to you. I love bowls clubs. Young people are playing bowls now. It's just a wonderful sport.
0: And it's just such a great way to spend an afternoon.
2: Mm. Only way I'll ever get to the Olympics. Also today,
0: there's a goal.
2: We want to talk about grandparent names. All my friends are becoming grandparents. I'm so jealous. And they're all talking about, what will I be called? What will I be called? I want to get some of the funnier grandparent names out there.
0: Yeah.
2: I mean, granny and grandpa, that's a bit boring these days.
0: Yeah,
2: what else have you got?
0: It's got to be special.
2: Yeah.
0: You know, it always comes from mispronunciations, doesn't it?
2: Oh, really, well, usually comes with the kids can't say it. Exactly. So we'd love to hear from you on your bowls club and your grandparent names. 1300 222 774 after 12:30.
0: After 12:30, there's Bridget on your wireless. Angela says that her cat cares. So, yeah, I'm sorry to all the cats who are listening and all the cat lovers as well. It's been quite the conversation hour. Just wanted to mention, if anyone obviously is being triggered by that news story that we mentioned today as well, 1800 737 732. That is, of course, 1-800-RESPECT. If any of the issues around the Sydney Swans developing story has raised issues for you, and that story will be pursued across the ABC News platforms. Thanks so much for being with me today, and please join me again tomorrow.
3: Everything Melbourne.
2: Marianne, you're in Warrenwood. Hello.
4: Sorry, I'm just about to feed the magpies, so I might shut the door.
2: It's okay, they need that.
4: They might make a bit much noise.
2: Lucky magpies. Yeah, well, so you're a bird watcher, Marianne.
3: 774 ABC Melbourne.
5: Good afternoon, Natasha McFarlane with ABC News. Sydney Swans players are refusing to comment about a sexual assault investigations that's hit the club on the eve of finals. Murray Olds reports.
6: Melbourne police have confirmed an inquiry is underway into an allegation of sexual assault at a city hotel early on Monday morning. The Sydney Swans were staying at the Pullman Hotel after beating Essendon on Sunday. Swans players declined to comment to waiting media when they arrived at club headquarters this morning. Chloe Malloy from the Swans women's team was the most forthcoming.
7: Yeah, it's a police investigation, obviously. We can't comment on it, so can't give you much else.
6: Early this morning, Swans coach Dean Cox said the club was working with police and the AFL and would provide an update later today.
5: Meanwhile, the Sydney Swans have postponed an invite-only event at the SCG tonight that was being held to celebrate the club's historic doubleheader this Sunday. The Swans women's team will play Essendon in the club's first home match of the AFLW season, while the men will face North Melbourne in their last home and away game before finals. No future date for the red and white night event has been set. Turning to other news, the Department of Foreign Affairs and Trade has confirmed it's providing consular assistance to the family of an Australian in the US. Reports in US media say a 19-year-old Aussie tourist was stabbed inside a McDonald's in New York City before being rushed to hospital. Police in New York say they've arrested and charged 25-year-old Juan Mercedes from Florida with assault. The fast food restaurant location has been locally nicknamed Murder McDonald's. The Royal Commission on Anti-Semitism and Social Cohesion has heard educators are self-censoring and avoiding contentious discussions in the classroom out of fear of reprisal or offending students. Gavin Coote reports.
8: The Commission has heard evidence about the Brave Conversations project led by two Monash University academics who've led workshops around the country on how to disagree respectfully in a classroom. Dr. Daniel Heller, who teaches Israeli-Palestinian history at Monash, says many educators have expressed a fear of discussing contentious topics.
9: What we try to remind educators of is that in the absence of being able to talk about this in the university, our students are going to be looking for information elsewhere.
8: He says both teachers and students need the tools to have difficult conversations in order to improve social cohesion.
5: Wildlife experts have started vaccinating thousands of little penguins at Phillip Island as the state tries to curb the impacts of a growing H5 outbreak. Phillip Island Nature Park says most of the vaccines will be administered during the night as the penguins make their way back into burrows at the famous site. There have been over 70 confirmed cases of bird flu across Victoria, with one death recorded at the island colony. Catherine Basterfield from Phillip Island Nature Parks has told 774 ABC Melbourne the penguins should fare better than those overseas.
10: We do think that there will be impacts to little penguins, but they have some behaviours that are helpful to them. They are burrowers and not huddlers in terms of their general behaviour. So we're hoping that some of those attributes will reduce the spread.
5: Phillip Island has been cut off from the rest of the mainland following the death of a motorcyclist this morning. Emergency services were called to Phillip Island Road in San Remo just after 6 o'clock after a collision between a motorcycle and a car. It's expected the road will remain closed for several hours as police investigate, with buses and a local school shuttle all cancelled beyond San Remo. Phillip Island resident Hayley Brebner says the crash has left the usually busy main road quiet, with traffic unable to get through.
11: It does get very busy, and having to wake up to this and sort of check the page and go, hang on, what have people written already that I haven't seen? And yeah, it does get quite busy.
5: BHP Group has reported a full-year underlying profit of $13.2 billion. That's 30% higher than the same time last year and above market expectations. BHP is the world's top copper producer, and prices for the red metal have soared to record highs of above $14,000 a tonne. Demand is being fuelled by the rapid pace of AI data centre construction and the global shift toward cleaner power. To the weather, there's a strong wind warning for Port Phillip, the West Coast, Central Coast and East Gippsland Coast. For the state, showers developing about western districts, extending into central districts during the evening. For Melbourne, partly cloudy, a medium chance of showers this evening, a top today of 19. Tomorrow, showers and windy 17. Right now, it's 18 degrees in the city. ABC News.
12: Good afternoon, I hope you're well. This is The World Today. I'm Andy Park, coming to you from Gadigal Land in Sydney. This Tuesday, a deal reached on gambling ad reform with an opt-out register still possible. And who killed Tupac Shakur? The murder trial into the rapper's shooting, 30 years on.
13: After 30 years, I feel like it's more important than ever right now to even be having this conversation and to even want to find some justice for Tupac Shakur.
12: First, though, a bombshell sexual assault allegation involving the Sydney Swans continues to rock the AFL today. Victoria Police are investigating, with high-profile players including Isaac Heaney and Chad Warner linked to the inquiry. There are now questions over whether the AFL should introduce a no-fault stand-down policy similar to that of the NRL. Our reporter Bridget Fitzgerald joins me from Melbourne. Bridget, what is the latest?
14: Andy, what we know at this point is that it's alleged there was an assault at the Pullman Hotel in Melbourne. The Swans Footy Club was staying there after they played against Essendon on Sunday. So police are still investigating this incident. The ABC understands several players, Chad Warner, Isaac Heaney, James Jordan and Riley Bice, are linked to this investigation, but there is no confirmation that they are directly involved.

0: involved. It's understood a fifth player who has been publicly connected to the incident has not spoken to the police. There is an updated statement from Victoria Police today which says that detectives from the Sexual Crimes Squad are investigating a report of sexual assault in East Melbourne on the 17th of August, and that it occurred at this hotel in the early hours of the morning. The statement says that the exact details are yet to be established and that no one has been arrested or formally interviewed. It added that anyone with information should contact Crime Stoppers on 1800 333 000. The AFL has not really made a direct comment except to say that it's aware of the matter that's currently being investigated by police. The club's coach, Dean Cox, briefly addressed media outside Sydney Swans headquarters in Sydney this morning. Here's what he had to say.
1: Yeah, obviously extremely disappointed with what's happened, and understand the questions, and we'll update as we gather more information.
0: Sydney Swans captain Callum Mills was also approached by reporters this morning but repeatedly stated that he could not comment while investigations continue. Victoria's Premier Ben Carroll has also been asked about this morning, and in his comments he says his thoughts are with the alleged victim.
2: This is horrible what has been reported. It is under police investigation, but every young woman, young girl, every female deserves to be treated with respect and to be given the safety that they deserve.
3: That's Victorian Premier Ben Carroll. And Bridge, we obviously know the names of these several players linked to the investigation. The Swans will be playing in the finals. Will those named play or will they have to stand down?
0: That's something we still don't know, Andy. So these allegations are, of course, incredibly serious in their own right, but it's also highly consequential for the club itself. So in a football context, the home and away season is coming to an end. The Sydney Swans are currently second on the ladder. That means they've already secured their place in the finals. They are key premiership contenders. In the NRL, the league has a no-fault stand-down policy. So that means that players that are charged with serious criminal offences are automatically suspended from playing. But the AFL doesn't have such a policy, or it's not a strict policy. It's important to note, again, that no one named or unnamed has been arrested or charged here. But the allegations have ignited some debate as to whether the AFL should have its own policy to fall back on. Several broadcasters and journalists have spoken about this morning, saying it is time for the AFL to have its own no-fault stand-down policy. One of those is sports journalist and author Angela Pippos, who told the ABC this morning the AFL can no longer decide these matters on a case-by-case basis. More broadly, she says that there's a much-needed conversation about AFL culture, in which she says victims or alleged victims are often forgotten.
4: So much of the commentary has been about the players and the timing of this in the lead up to the finals. And this is really important because sexual assault is a grossly underreported crime in Australia. And the reason why people don't come forward is they know they're going to be hit with a wave of victim blaming. At the very least, the club should have mentioned that the alleged victim as well.
3: That's sports journalist and author Angela Pippos. Before her, Bridget Fitzgerald in Melbourne. And if you're in an abusive situation or know someone who is, you can call 1-800-RESPECT. That's 1-800-737-732. Labor and the Coalition are closing in on a deal to finally get the federal government's gambling advertising reforms through Parliament. The tentative agreement includes plans for a one-stop shop to allow Australians to opt out of wagering ads online. For more, I'm joined by political reporter Jack Mackay in Parliament House in Canberra. Jack, how would this opt-out platform actually work?
5: Well, Andy, the finer details are still being ironed out as part of this deal. But if we take a step back for a moment, the government has faced persistent scrutiny over these reforms from anti-gambling advocates who feel this legislation doesn't go far enough. Many of these advocates have called for what is known as an opt-in system. They wanted to ensure Australians could opt into gambling ads on digital and streaming platforms rather than the opt-out model proposed under the existing legislation. Now, as part of this tentative compromise struck between Labor and the Coalition, there won't be an opt-in model. They're sticking with the opt-out framework. But they are now proposing to establish a one-stop shop so you can register with the Australian Communications and Media Authority to ensure you aren't shown gambling ads on any of the digital platforms you consume or view. This means you wouldn't have to opt out of these ads on each individual platform. Instead, you could go to this one-stop shop, provide your email address, and be opted out of these ads entirely. Now, the government has confirmed the gambling industry will have to pay for this platform. And we also heard during a Senate inquiry probe into this legislation claims of drugs and escorts being offered as inducements to gamblers, claims, I should note, the gambling lobby has denied. But as part of this agreement between Labor and the coalition, we can now expect to see some movement and some amendments from the government on inducements. It won't be a broader crackdown targeting the likes of bonus bets. Instead, it's understood possible amendments include creating a cooling period that would prevent gambling companies from sending inducements to new accounts, Andy.
3: So how are these proposed reforms being received today, Jack?
5: Yeah, well, the leadership of both parties will have to get the sign-off of their MPs, their caucus or party room, to get this agreement over the line. So it's really crucial over how these MPs are receiving this deal. The Labor caucus has met this morning, and it's understood their MPs have backed this deal. The government is now hoping this legislation will pass the lower house today before heading to the Senate tomorrow. But we're still awaiting to find out if the coalition party room has agreed to these changes. Their MPs have been meeting this morning. The Shadow Health Minister, Anne Rustin, early today expressed optimism that these amendments strike the right balance for the coalition MPs, those wanting stronger action and those who want to protect the sporting and racing industries. One of the biggest proponents of stronger action within the coalition party room is Liberal MP Simon Kennedy. He's told reporters on the way into Parliament today that he's actually quite happy with this deal. He says ultimately the Prime Minister has had to have a back down on this legislation. Take a listen.
6: In a perfect world, I think with an opt-in, you could get out of all this regulatory complexity, but this is a much improved system to what the Prime Minister has proposed. A far improved system. And the Prime Minister left gaping holes, and it calls into question who drafted that initial legislation. Unlimited gambling ads online. Unlimited.
3: That's Liberal MP Simon Kennedy. Before him, political reporter in Canberra, Jack Mackay. Andy Park with you. 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Just search for The World Today. Well, it was heralded with great fanfare 60 days ago as a major breakthrough in the war between the US, Israel and Iran. But as the memorandum of understanding between the parties officially expires today, Donald Trump is threatening to expand the conflict, saying he's in no rush to make peace. Despite further evidence, his support amongst American voters continues to wane. Nick Grimm has the latest.
7: But first, breaking tonight, President Trump...
8: War by media. Donald Trump again resorting to now familiar rhetoric to threaten a key ally.
9: Good evening, Brett. In an interview with Fox News, President Trump says he's promising to bomb the blank out of Oman if it gets in the way of a peace deal with Iran.
8: The US president later pressed to elaborate when he faced representatives of other media outlets.
10: This morning you said you would bomb the S out of Oman if they got in the way of reopening the Strait of Hormuz. Would you say you're out of patience with Oman, a strategic...
11: No, I don't think they behave very well.
8: Oman, a country that sits on one side of the Strait of Hormuz, triggering the US president's ire by engaging in negotiations with Iran towards the reopening of the strategic waterway. Iranian Foreign Ministry spokesman Esmail Baghaei confirming the two countries had mapped a transit route through the strait and were finalising a joint statement. Donald Trump, in turn, once again suggesting he wants to make it a US territory in the Middle East.
11: Well, I just think it's a great idea. Yeah, I mean, we control it. We control it with the blockade. We have a blockade. We control it with a blockade. And I like the idea of declaring it a territory.
10: Why do you do that?
11: We have total control over the strait.
8: And certainly the US naval blockade is making itself felt inside Iran, where residents in the capital Tehran tell of soaring prices and limited supplies of goods. It's getting increasingly worse, this man says. Businesses are becoming significantly weaker. Even the Iranian president has acknowledged the country is feeling the pressure.
12: Previously, we used to bring goods by ship, but now they have to travel the entire route before reaching us. Our income has also decreased. The wheels of the economy have to keep turning.
8: So is the Iranian regime ready to cut a deal? Some observers believe it would be a mistake for Donald Trump to believe they're desperate. Nate Swanson is director and resident senior fellow with the Atlantic Council's Iran Strategy Project and a former foreign policy advisor to the Trump and Biden administrations. He believes Iran still has time up its sleeve.
13: There's no doubt that Iran's economy is under great strain, but I saw an estimate from an Iranian economist that estimated 7 to 9 months. So you know, that could be the window, but really we don't know. But Iran probably has time on their side regardless.
8: Nevertheless, he argues Iran's leverage over the US president might never be greater than it is right now.
13: Really, it's in Iran's interest to try to negotiate now. I think the president is willing to do a deal that's pretty favorable towards Iran if they were up for it. And I'm not sure after our elections in November whether the administration will want to do significant concessions. So in that case, you could see this dragging out for a long time.
8: And most Americans believe the conflict won't end soon. A Reuters Ipsos poll showing 80% of people there are convinced the war will remain a quagmire for the United States for an extended period.
3: Nick Grimm reporting there. It's been almost 30 years since American rapper Tupac Shakur was gunned down in a drive-by shooting in Las Vegas. After decades of swirling conspiracies, a murder trial is now underway. Opening statements have been delivered, with the prosecution arguing the 1996 killing was an act of revenge, the accused maintaining his innocence. Tanya Dendrinos here.
14: He shaped a generation both in his life and through his death. 25-year-old rap superstar Tupac Shakur was hit in a drive-by shooting on the 7th of September 1996 and died 6 days later. The mysterious circumstances behind his killing, an endless source of speculation. Over the past three decades, books have been written and documentaries made with disproved conspiracies he faked his death and may still be alive.
15: The story of Biggie and Tupac is the story of two great friends who had a misunderstanding, a falling out, and became deadly enemies. Their murders were explained as being the result of the rivalry that had grown up between them.
14: But the enduring question of who's responsible for Tupac's death remains unanswered. A trial is now underway in Las Vegas. Dwayne Keefe D. Davis, a former California gang leader, is charged with murder. Prosecutor Binu Palal setting out his case for the jury.
16: Dwayne Davis did not pull the trigger. But what he did do was plan the retaliation for the beating of his nephew. Dwayne Davis made sure that the shooters were armed and ready to execute their revenge.
14: Dwayne Davis has pleaded not guilty. His defense lawyer, Michael Sanft, argued the prosecution's case is flawed.
16: Really, at the end of the day, you have to ask yourself if what they're saying is really truth or fiction, fact or fiction. And at the end of all the time you spend together, what you're going to find is that the state cannot prove to you beyond reasonable doubt the claim that Keefe had anything to do with a first-degree murder with use of deadly weapon.
14: Tupac's death was at the heart of a bitter turf war between street gangs, the Bloods and the Crips, which became embedded in the East Coast versus West Coast rap rivalry. The Crips were associated with the New York-based Bad Boy Records. Dwayne Keefe D. Davis is a former Crips leader, while Tupac was signed to rival Los Angeles-based Death Row Records. When I was young, me and my mama had beef, 17 years old. The murder investigation was revived after a 2019 memoir co-written by Davis called Compton Street Legend. In it, he details his involvement in the 1996 shooting. But since his arrest, he's claimed the statements were false and an attempt to sell books, creating an unusual circumstance where prosecutors will try to convince the jury he was telling the truth. Fans hoping for justice gathered at the Las Vegas courthouse to hear the opening arguments.
17: After 30 years, I feel like it's more important than ever right now to even be having this conversation be brought up, for everybody to be focusing on this and to even want to find some justice for Tupac Shakur.
18: The person being accused of everything, you know, he didn't just pull the gun out of his pocket. He got it from somebody, so everybody involved in it, I would like to see all of them go to jail.
14: The The trial is expected to last around 4 weeks. If convicted, Dwayne Davis faces life in prison without parole.
3: Tanya Dendrinos reporting there. Well, it's the child of an elderly parent's

0: worst nightmare?
1: Well, many people have been contacting me thanking the ABC for taking on this particular issue. We've received hundreds of emails over the months on everything to do with aged care.
0: The audio I wanted to bring you was Audrey, who was featured in last night's Four Corners program, which revealed what many aged care funding recipients already know, that the algorithm which can determine their funding and therefore care and well-being can often get it wrong. The algorithm was introduced by the government to ensure consistent funding. It comes amid the revelation that more than 50,000 people who would have previously been on the aged care waiting list have now been removed. Reporter Anne Connolly joined me earlier for more on the fallout from her program. And what has the response across the aged care sector been like?
1: Well, many people have been contacting me thanking the ABC for taking on this particular issue. We've received hundreds of emails over the months on everything to do with aged care, in particular for home care. So we're talking people waiting for assessments, people on the wait list waiting for their funding, people being under-assessed by the algorithm, people waiting on equipment and technology because of the other algorithm, which is a priority algorithm. We've heard from Sean Dorney and his wife Pauline, who featured in the program. They'd been waiting 8 months for an assessment. They received a phone call yesterday saying Sean would be assessed tomorrow. So once Sean is reassessed, then hopefully he will get a package and it will be given to him fairly quickly.
0: It must be enormously frustrating for a lot of elderly Australians who feel like the clock is ticking and they need those supports here and now. What's the Ombudsman said, particularly about this algorithm to assess the funding that aged care recipients receive?
1: So the Ombudsman didn't announce a review, but it became known that there was a review happening. It's received about 800 complaints specifically about the algorithm. I believe that they're going to report in November, and it will be a case of whether they are looking directly at how the algorithm is structured and how it works. There's a lot of controversy about the algorithm because of the amount of secrecy around it. The fact that even though consultants were paid to develop a tool, like a questionnaire and an algorithm, that it was taken in-house and it was public servants that actually finalised it. And we know that from our questions to the department that there were no clinicians involved in actually vetting the final product. So whether the Ombudsman goes as far as investigating that, I know some people have written to the National Audit Office about the algorithm, so it will be a case of whether they take that on.
0: I mean, more broadly, where does this leave the government's once-in-a-generation reforms in aged care following those recommendations from the Royal Commission?
1: It will depend on exactly what power the coalition has and crossbenchers if they decide to join forces. Of course, they're only effective in the Senate. So it's a question of, I suppose, whether there's enough public pressure. There's certainly a lot of complaints going to the regulator, going to advocacy organisations. The government must be getting this message pretty clearly. I mean, it has already in the budget committed $18 million to reviewing the tool and the algorithm. So it really is a case of if there's enough political pressure or public pressure, or if the government believes that this is an electoral issue that could damage them, and what the other parties decide to do.
0: That's ABC reporter Anne Connolly there. Well, do you really know how much time on screens your child is having when they're at school? More than 23,000 signatures of parents and teachers are supporting a petition to make primary schools device-free in favour of learning based on books, paper and handwriting. It comes amid the latest disappointing NAPLAN results showing one-third of students fail to meet literacy and numeracy expectations. But as Catherine Gregory reports, some parents say tech education is important and regulated screen time should start in the home.
2: As a high school teacher and parent to primary school aged kids, Stephanie Challis has seen firsthand the impact one-to-one screen devices have on children's learning.
3: When they came into classrooms, we didn't have any evidence about what they would do to learning outcomes. And now that they've been there for so long, we do have that evidence. We can see, we know that they don't aid learning outcomes. In many cases, they harm them.

0: And they're also incredibly distracting.
1: She's leading a petition on behalf of parents and teachers demanding the reduced use of iPads, laptops or other internet-connected devices. With more than 23,000 signatures already, the Fewer Screens, More Learning petition also wants education ministers to make primary schools completely free of the one-to-one devices.
0: In high schools, we would like to see the default mode of learning to be books, paper and pen, and one-to-one devices only used rarely and intentionally when there is solid evidence that they improve learning outcomes. And the other thing we're asking for is for generative AI not to be used in a school-based setting.
1: Stephanie Challis says it's now clear that when it comes to learning, these devices hinder development.
0: When you read on a screen, it's much more difficult in terms of comprehension. So I think the figures are around 30% less comprehension reading off a screen. And we're seeing this handwriting really decline, particularly in the older year levels. The other thing that's really hampering students' learning is the distraction.
1: Also behind the petition is the Heads Up Alliance, a community of Australian families banding together to delay social media and smartphones for kids.
2: So the kids don't come home and say, I'm the only kid in the whole world that doesn't have a smartphone.
1: Daniel Archie is the founder and says the group has evolved into advocacy, like pushing to remove phones from schools and now this campaign. But some parents aren't entirely on board, saying children need to be taught how to use devices and also self-regulate their use of them, since we are living in a tech-dominated world.
2: We absolutely understand the importance of digital literacy, but we also need basic literacy. I mean, and the NAPLAN scores a couple of weeks ago showed us far too many students are finishing primary school and not meeting minimum handwriting, reading, basic numeracy standards.
1: Dr. Jo Orlando is a researcher in digital wellbeing at Western Sydney University. She's also not convinced by the movement to significantly reduce screens in schools.
3: What we want to get rid of in classrooms and schools is the types of screen use that really doesn't add value to learning. So there might be kids on their iPad or on their laptops playing games or using technology as a reward for doing good work.
4: What about what teachers are saying they're seeing is that, you know, students are coming into high school not being able to handwrite, not being able to read well.
3: I think we need to be really careful on blaming everything on a screen. Like, I think we need to look at things like what they're learning, how they're learning, the support they're getting for learning, the policies, whether NAPLAN is still relevant or not.
1: In a statement, the Federal Education Minister, Jason Clare, said there's good evidence for a digital detox and the curriculum authorities looking at how the NAPLAN writing test should be done. He added that ministers are also looking at the impact of AI on critical thinking, comprehension and homework.
5: Catherine Gregory reporting there. And that's all from the World Today team this Tuesday. Thanks for your company. Hope you can join me at the same time tomorrow. I'm Andy Park. Have a great afternoon.

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1: Oh.
2: 3 weeks later, our cat just walks in the lounge room.
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4: Hello and welcome to the afternoon show. It was about this time yesterday we brought you the story regarding allegations of sexual assault involving several Sydney Swans players at a Melbourne hotel on Sunday night. Well, we've heard from Sydney's CEO, Matthew Pavlich. We've heard from coach Dean Cox, but still nothing from the AFL. How is this possible that the AFL have not had anything to say? We're told they will address the issue, but it is a matter of when. We will keep you updated on any developments during the show. Bowls clubs, the heart and soul of our communities.
5: Roll it down, walk away, players, bowls, and perfect players.
4: And now a Bayside Bowls Club is under threat of demolition.

0: make way for a multi-million dollar redevelopment. The Brighton Beach Bowls Club has survived two world wars, a Great Depression and COVID, but is now being faced with eviction. The clubhouse demolished and greens to be built over. I think this is a tragedy. Bowls clubs mean so much to people and they should be protected. I'd like to know, you, what's your bowls club mean to you? Give us a call, 1300 222 774. Also on the show today, what do your grandchildren call you? A lot of my friends are becoming grandparents, jealous, and there is a lot of thought being put into what they would like to be called. Is it the traditional grandma and grandpa, or is it their first name, or maybe it's something else altogether? My parents were called Shelley and Grumps by my kids. The Grumps obviously was because they couldn't say grandpa. I do love grandparent names. What did you call yours? Or if you are lucky enough to be a grandparent, what are you called? 1300 222 774. Former Gold Logie winner John Wood is my guest. And we're going to discuss which Aussie TV show you think deserves to be number one. Never knowing what you're growing, think it's growing your own tea. Good Lord. Ah, yes, and we're celebrating in the joy of music your favourite live album. That one, Hot August Night, is mine. Then later, our quiz, one of your favourites, Who Said That?
1: Who Said That?
0: Who Said That? Who said that? Okay, so a lot to get through. We have a big show, but first, let's take a look at what's happening on the roads. Good afternoon, James Padley.
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4: Good afternoon, Bridget. All Greensborough lanes of the M80 Ring Road remain closed between Dalton Road and Plenty Road following a multi-vehicle collision earlier this morning. Emergency services remain on scene. Use Settlement Road and Plenty Road to return to the freeway in the meantime. The left Altona-bound lane is closed on the M80 Ring Road ramp from the Hume Freeway due to works, and the left inbound lane of Peninsula Link is also closed due to works between Cranbourne and Sky Roads. Speeds are dropped down to 40 there as well for the safety of crews. Meanwhile, in Ivanhoe, boom gates are stuck down at the Marshall Street level crossing with technicians working to rectify the issue. Upper Heidelberg Road's going to be your best alternative there, and there's still heavy congestion in both directions on Phillip Island Road through San Remo due to a collision near Punchbowl Road. Emergency services are on scene directing traffic. That's the latest in traffic and transport. Right now it's 26 to 1.
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0: Some things should just be left as they are, and in my humble opinion, the Brighton Bowls Club is one such place. The 120-year-old club is under threat of demolition to make way for a multi-million dollar development, which has shocked members and locals. I just love bowls clubs. I love what they mean to the community, and I would love to hear from you. What does your bowls club mean? John Martin is the president of the Brighton Beach Bowls Club and will go in fighting for survival at a council meeting tonight. John, good afternoon.
5: Good afternoon, Bridget.
0: Tell us, I do know your bowls club very well. I used to walk past it on the way to the train station every morning. So I do feel quite passionate on your behalf. Tell me, what's led to this?
5: Look, really what led to it, Bridget, was that Council came to us a little over 12 months ago with the offer of being included in a new pavilion, and you know, we thought, well, you know, that sounds like a pretty good option because the current one is absolutely not fit for purpose, and we had consultation with councillors. We had a special general meeting with our group. And it was passed that we would join into the pavilion development. And that led to the December council meeting, where it was unanimously approved that this project would go ahead, incorporating the Brighton Beach Bowls Club. So we were all sort of happy and everything was going to be just fine until it kind of went quiet. And, you know, then we realised that there was a cost element that was becoming somewhat of an issue for council, and then, you know, I guess our lease was starting to be called into question. And, you know, it

0: I have been overwhelmed with the support we've got from neighbours, from passers-by, from community groups right across Melbourne, and families of members. We're talking about an elderly group, dare I say it. Our demographic is probably around 80, maybe even north. And they have children, they have grandchildren, and families see how important this connection is for their grandparents or parents. There's no financial impact. There's no You can't put a financial number on that
1: No.
0: kind of community and family.
1: I totally agree. John Martin is my guest. He's the president of the Brighton Beach Bowls Club, which is fighting for survival. I do want to talk to everybody about their bowls club and what they mean, because I do think they're just such an important part of the community. Let us know. 1300 222 774. So it's more than just bowls, though, isn't it? It's other events that happen there, and as you talk about the connection.
0: Well, that's true, Bridge. We host, for example, yesterday, excuse me, there was we have an art teacher down there, and Sandra does two sessions with our local residents on a Monday. That was followed by a dance group last night with Ali and the Siroc team. Today we're down there playing bowls. Tomorrow the Mums and Bubs Century Group will be there. It just goes on and on, and every single day we have different groups, even cancer survivor groups, and they it just forms the basis of community, and family, and the connection that everyone needs, and at a very modest price. We get by, but we're not flashy. We just try and keep it together and make this a true community hub.
1: And you talk about the age group of your members, sort of 80 on upwards. It's my kids who are young adults. They both play bowls. They all have lots of parties at bowls clubs. Bowls clubs are for everybody. And actually, David joins us from Brunswick. David, have you got a bowls club?
2: I don't have a bowls club, but my grandparents used to belong to the Brighton Beach Bowling Club, and so I feel quite annoyed and upset that people don't respect the past in situations like this. I think that the bowling club is part of the texture of that suburb and that area, and there would be thousands of members who've belonged over the last 50 or 60 years, and whose families are still would feel a sense of connection as I do. In the 1950s and 60s, my grandfather, after he retired, became a member there, and I think at one stage might have been the club champion. He was a very serious bowler, and my grandmother used to do what a lot of the partners used to do, which was also belong and go down there on a Saturday afternoon and play cards in the clubhouse while the men bowled. Usually it was that arrangement.
1: I agree with you, David. In fact, my beautiful grandfather, died with a beer in his hand after winning his bowls match at the Mornington Bowls Club. And I have a happy memory of that, just in that he died, at the most lovely place in his life. David, thank you. Lots of support coming for you. John Martin, who is president of the Brighton Beach Bowls Club. Felicity joins us in Ringwood East. Hello.
3: Hello. Sad news, and I thought I'd lend my voice to wanting to sign a petition or anything that we can do. I know how important the Bowls Club has been for my father and our family. He's been a long-time member at the Lilydale Bowls Club for many, many years, and we know that in a time where support at home packages and getting aged care access and funding is being cut, this is his therapy. This is what keeps him active. It gets him out of the house a couple of times a week. It fills his cup. He gets to hear what's going on in the community. He talks about his concerns and he shares his.

0: goes and listens to other people, and they all help each other. It's so important.
1: Oh, Felicity,
0: especially
1: I couldn't agree more.
0: When socialisation, isolation can play such a big part to their well-being and to their health.
1: No, Felicity, thank you. And it doesn't matter where your bowls club is, but that is what happens. John, you'd agree with everything you've heard so far, I'm sure, about the importance of the connection, particularly for our older community.
2: To be honest, David and Felicity's comments bring a tear to my eye. It is the essence of belonging, and and kids and grandkids. It's and we have a growing demographic here, Bridge. You know, over Bayside, the last 5 years, this particular cohort, the 74 to 80 year group, has risen by 30%. You know, there's a growing need for this. You know, like, there should be more bowls clubs, not less.
1: Yes, I couldn't agree more. John, what are you hoping will happen tonight in your council meeting?
2: Well, look, Bridge, there's a few pathways, but council themselves have actually identified two different options that actually keep the bowls club untouched. One is item 5, which relocates the pavilion, the future pavilion, completely to another part of the precinct, and still within the oval, of course. And the other one splits the pavilion between a northeast and westerly layout. And in fact, that option 7, in fact, is simply $1 million more than the recommended council option. So to think that, you know, for the sake of bowls either being there or not being there, for $1 million is almost a rounding error in the overall expenditure of council.
1: This text has come in from Janet, interested to see what you think, John. Can you please ask how many members the Brighton Beach Club, Brighton Bowls Club, have? It's my understanding it's very low, which leads to the question of how ratepayers' money should be spent.
2: We have 65 members, and to be honest, we have a new board, and we're looking at a membership drive. We've had a school group through the Star of the Sea group. They did a year 11 PE exercise down there, so we had all of our members teaching the young ones how to add a bowl, and they've expressed interest in doing that next term.
1: Well, look, this is it, and I can't help but feel it is a bit ageist, particularly if you have got older people there. John, all the very best of luck. We'll love to chat to you and find out what happens. Good luck tonight. John Martin is the president of the Brighton Beach Bowls Club, which is being threatened with demolition. Thank you, John. And lots of texts coming in. Jill is a local. She's furious. Bayside Council have a lot more reserves. It's not about money. Another text. We need Mick Molloy to fight for the Bowls Club. Crackerjack. And Peter says the bastards. Let us go to Errol. Errol, tell me about your Bowls Club.
3: Hello, Bridge. My Bowls Club's down in Port Welshpool, right out on the coast of South Gippsland.
1: Yeah.
3: We've only got 20 members. And it's our facility is owned by the Shire, and we have to beg for every penny we get from our Shire.
1: And we
3: got a fantastic group of people. When me and my wife joined the club 10 years ago, we were the youngest people there, and we were over 40.
1: Yes.
3: And we're still one of the youngest now. But all our members just crack in and get things done. And I wish I hadn't have gone back and had a play bowls instead.
1: Yeah, no, look, I agree with you, Errol. It is such a wonderful thing to do, and particularly, I think, in country towns. It's the heart and centre, isn't it? Robert, tell us about your bowls club.
4: Thanks, Bridge. My bowls club is the Middle Park Bowls Club.
1: That's my bowls club too, Robert.
4: It's good. I'm pleased to hear that. Well, Bridge, you would have noticed over the past 7, 8, 9, 10 years, we were in a similar position to Brighton Beach. I think we only had about 50, 60 members or whatever. But with new blood on the board, we sort of changed it around. We sort of had a strategy of community engagement. And we're hosts now of darts clubs and all sorts, table tennis and all that sort of things as well. But the interesting thing is it's the community value. And I hope I'm not being a little bit evil here, but I'm just wondering about the motives of their immediate

0: immediate neighbours.
1: Well, that would be very interesting to know, Robert. Thank you. I do appreciate your call, and I do know what you're talking about, particularly at the Middle Bowls Club. Well, would it be nice to hear from someone, their neighbours, and see what they have got to say. But at the moment, as it stands, John Martin, the president of the Brighton Beach Bowls Club, and his team will be fighting for survival at a council meeting tonight. Let's keep talking bowls. Tell me, what does your bowls club mean to you? And coming up next, I want to know your grandparent names. Here's Fleetwood Mac.

0: It is 9 minutes to one, 774 ABC Melbourne. That's Fleetwood Mac. They are everywhere. We are getting lots of passion about the bowls situation. We will take your calls after 1 o'clock, so keep them coming in. But we're talking grandparents' names. What were your grandparents called? And if you are a grandparent, what is your name? Judy is on the line from Ivanhoe. Hello, Judy.
1: Hi, how are you going?
0: What's your grandparent name?
1: My grandparent name is Juju, because my name's Judy, obviously.
0: I like Juju.
1: But there was a little bit of a backstory to it. When I first became a grandma over 14 years ago, I thought I had some French heritage, so I thought I'd go with, I looked up a few things. Oh, Maymay. Oh, so I went with that for about, I don't know, 12 months until... had a T-shirt, I love my Maymay, my little granddaughter had on it, and that was great until I thought, oh, I'm going to do a bit of a Google on this in other languages, and it came out to mean evil spirit and woman of the night. So
0: you made a quick pivot. A very quick pivot to Juju. That is funny, isn't it? Thank you, Judy, very much indeed. We are talking about your grandparents' names. We'll get to that in a minute. But just quickly, there is a traffic update from the Department of Transport. All Greensborough-bound lanes of the M80 Ring Road have been reopened between Dalton and Plenty Roads following a collision and a car fire that disrupted traffic during the morning peak. So that should make driving just a little bit easier for you this afternoon.
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0: Nanny, Nana, Pops, Popsicle, Grandy, Grandpapa, Nonna. What did you call your grandparents? And if you are a grandparent, what are you called? And how did you get your name? We would love to hear from you. 1300 222 774. I bring this up because lots of my friends are having these discussions at the moment. How do you decide? Well, we thought we'd go to Lee Hatcher. He's the co-host of the Modern Grandparenting podcast and a grandfather to 10 grandchildren of his own. Good afternoon, Lee.
9: Hi, Bridge. Great to talk.
0: Now, the first question for you has to be, what do your grandchildren call you?
9: Yes. Well, I've got a bit of a boring one. I actually suggested to my wife when I first became a grandparent, maybe I could be called Guru. And she said, no. So I'm Papa.
0: Papa.
9: And she's Grandma.
0: She's Grandma.
9: But to one pair of our grandchildren, their dad is a bit of a wag. Mm. So he came up with a Spanish name, Mamacita, for my wife.
0: Yes.
9: Which she readily adopted. And then at the dog park one day, one of those kids yelled out, "Hey, Mamacita, come and have a look at this." And there was a Portuguese guy there, or it might have been Spanish. He said, "What did that child call you?" And she said, "Oh, Mamacita, that's my grandparents' name." He said, "Do you know what that means? In Spanish, it means hot mama." So there you go. I approved of that entirely.
0: I've been to a restaurant called Mamacita.
9: Oh.
0: Now I know what it means.
9: We know one couple where they each gave each other the right to call each other something. So the lady called husband Grumpy.
0: Yes.
9: And the husband called the woman Bossy.
0: Yes.
9: And that stuck over years and years and years.
0: Imagine being Bossy. That's fabulous.
9: Hey, Bossy. Oh. There's another friend of ours who wanted Granny. And the grandson confused it with Gary.
0: Oh.
9: And she's Gary.
0: She's called Gary. Actually, that is the best one I've heard. We are talking about grandparent names. Let's hear from Heidi in Pasco Vale. Heidi, what's yours? I want to meet Gary.
10: Oh, yeah. Bridge, my grandma name is Ormy.
0: Ormy.
10: And that is a softer version of Orma, the German word for Nana.
0: I like Ormy.
10: Mm.
0: Ormy's nice. Is there a grandfather? What does he get called?
10: My partner is Glenn and the kids call him Glenn.
0: Okay. I love that too. Thank you very much, Heidi. Pat, what about you?
6: Well, earlier in the piece with one grandchild, we didn't know what to be called. So I just, without thinking, which is pretty dumb, made it Nan Nan and Pop Pop.
0: Yeah.
6: You've no idea how stupid it sounds when a child, yes, when you're looking for Pop Pop somewhere.
0: Yeah.
6: But the other one was, I'm a Nan called Nan Nan, and so is this other lady who's really nice, who's another grandmother in the family. And she also wanted to be called Nan Nan. So to differentiate it, better when you're on the phone, she was Nan Nan, hoo-hoo, because she came from the country and used to walk in the back door. And mine is blowing a raspberry. I'm Nan Nan blowing a raspberry.
0: Oh, God, this is hilarious.
6: How dumb I was.
0: Oh, Pat, that is so funny. I'm loving this chat. Judy, what is your grandparent name?
11: Mine?
0: Yeah.
11: Her name's Nellie Federation.
0: Is that her grandparent name?
11: Yep. She was born on the 1st of January 1901. Of 8 children in the family in, where was she born on?
6: Collingwood.
11: Collingwood in Abbotsford, and her parent, I wish I had got it. but, yeah. That, with Nellie Federation.
0: That is an absolute ripper. Nellie Federation, Gary, Omni, they are all coming in. Lee Hatcher, my guest, the co-host of Modern Grandparenting. Do people ever ask you about how you should decide? Did you think about what you were going to become?
9: No, I should have given it more thought, actually.
0: Because you do labelled with it for a long time.
9: I've ended up with a bit of a boring one, Papa. Can I just go back to the German thing for a minute?
0: Yeah.
9: Our 5-year-old grandson came home one day and said to his young sister, "You're a fart fart." And she's known as Golden in the family. And she said, "No, I'm not a fart fart. I'm a golden fart fart." And I've recently found that the German for grandfather is gross farter. I can't wait to tell him that. I reckon you need to
0: change yours to gross farter, Lee. That might be a new one for yours if you think you're a bit boring.
9: I deny it all.
0: Yeah. Oh, Lee, we love chatting to you. Thank you very much. The Modern Grandparenting Podcast is a ripper with Lee Thatcher. He's got 10 graduate children of his own. Gee, there are so many funny ones here. I love it. Trish, what is your grandparent name? Hi, Trish.
12: Hello.
0: Hi,
12: Bridge. I love your show, by the way.
0: Thank you.
12: My grandparent name is Gaggy, G-A-G-G-I.
0: Yeah, how'd you get Gaggy?
12: Well, my first grandchild, I was going to be called Granny because I had a granny and she couldn't say Granny, so it turned into Gaggy.
0: Gaggy.
12: So now I am Gaggy and things happen. I make lasagna, so it's Gaggy's Lasaggy. And it just goes on and on.
0: I love Gaggy. I'm very happy with Gaggy. Trish, what is your grandparent name?
13: Oh, mine's TT.
0: Oh, TT's cute. Yeah, I've got a friend called Dee Dee because her name's Andy. I like TT. In fact, I like them all. Can we keep going with these, please? We want to know your grandparent names. 1300 222 774, plus back to bowls after the 1 o'clock news. Also, you might have noticed Kathryn Keane was voted the best Aussie TV show at the Logies. I want to know what show would have you voted for. We've got former Gold Logie winner John Wood coming in next to talk about the Phillip Island Festival of Stories. But John Wood, well, Blue Hillers came in at 4th. What do you think should have been the number one TV show?
14: Good afternoon, Nicholas Hines with ABC News. Victoria Police says no arrests have been made and no one has been formally interviewed in relation to an alleged sexual assault incident involving several Sydney Swans players. In a statement today, police say detectives from the Sexual Crime Squad are investigating the incident in East Melbourne early on Monday morning. The exact circumstances are yet to be established. They also say police have spoken to a number of people at the hotel. Swans captain Callum Mills avoided commenting on the matter when he arrived at Swans HQ this morning.
15: I'm not going to comment once everything's sort of sorted and facts are being understood, then we can comment, but till now we can't make any comments.
14: The motorcyclist has died in a crash in Victoria's southeast, cutting off the popular tourist destination of Phillip Island from the mainland. A motorcycle and car collided on Phillip Island Road in San Remo just after 6 a.m, near the only bridge on and off the island. The road closure forced New Haven College school buses to turn around this morning, with students returned home. Phillip Island resident Hayley Brebner says the crash has left the usually busy main road on the island quiet.
16: It's probably a bit more of a ghost town on our main road this morning, as there's no traffic obviously coming past that punch bowl accident. So you can certainly see that it's much quieter due to that single road coming in and out.
14: National's backbencher has called the coalition weak for striking a tentative deal with Labor to get its gambling reforms through Parliament. Pat Conaghan was the deputy chair of a parliamentary inquiry helmed by the late Labor MP Peter Murphy that proposed a ban on all forms of ads for online gambling. The legislation before Parliament will still allow advertising, but will give Australians the choice to opt out of betting commercials on digital platforms. Mr. Conaghan says he's sad the government isn't implementing the recommendations from Ms. Murphy's inquiry.
17: I won't make any friends in the coalition by saying I think we're being weak by not implementing those reports. And I think we'd be supported by the majority of the public out there. We don't want to see these ads on TV anymore.
14: The bus driver accused of dangerous driving over a fatal school bus crash near Geelong last year has faced court for the first time since he was charged. Jonathan Kendall reports.
18: 76-year-old Alexander Sloser from the Geelong suburb of Hamlin Heights was driving 31 primary and secondary students to school in August last year when the bus rolled onto its side at Stonehaven. 12-year-old Year 7 student Miller Colleen died in the crash. Last week, Mr. Sloser was charged with dangerous driving causing death, failing to stop at a stop sign and careless driving. He appeared briefly in the Geelong Magistrates Court today where Magistrate Roslyn Porter listed Mr. Sloter's committal hearing for October.
14: Negotiations between the US and Iran have ground to a halt after a 60-day deadline to broker a peace agreement passed. Here's Sarah Amir.
19: When it was first signed in June, both Washington and Tehran hailed their memorandum of understanding as a path towards a final agreement. But both sides have violated multiple clauses of the 14-point plan since then. US President Donald Trump has again threatened to bomb Oman if it blocks American efforts to take control of the Strait of Hormuz, while Iran has signalled it could shift to a more aggressive military stance. Almost 6 months into the war that the US and Israel launched in February, there's no sign either side is moving towards ending the conflict.
14: Latin pop star Shakira has committed to rebuild at least 10 schools in her home country of Colombia after it was hit by a devastating earthquake. She made the pledge during a surprise visit to Quibdo, the capital of the Colombian province of Chocó, where she toured damaged schools and visited students. Shakira says every day that children don't go to school is a day they miss out on their future. At least 289 people have died, while more than 140 others are still missing following the magnitude 7.4 quake. And in sport news, Australian tennis player Alex de Minaur has beaten British player Arthur Ferry in the round of 32 at the Cincinnati Open. The fifth seed de Minaur was victorious 7-5, 7-6. Australian Rinki Hijikata lost in straight sets to the world number 16, Jakub Menchik. And to the weather across Victoria, it's mild and partly cloudy today, but some showers developing about western districts and extending across into central parts of the state this evening. Tomorrow, another mild day with cloudy conditions, a few scattered showers as well, tending to rain about the ranges and isolated through East Gippsland, with the chance of a thunderstorm in the northwest tomorrow too. In Melbourne, a shower or two expected later today and showers and wind tomorrow with a top of 17. Right now, it's 19 degrees.
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0: Welcome and thank you for your company this afternoon. So much more to come, starting with legendary Aussie actor John Wood and your vote for Australia's best ever TV show. We'll also meet one of the stars from the musical Mrs. Doubtfire. And in the joy of music, Chris Hollow would like to celebrate your best live album. For me, it's got to be this one, Neil Diamond's Hot August Night. Never knowing what you're growing, think you're growing your own tea. Good Lord! Ah, yes. We will do that after 1:30, the joy of music. Before the news, we were talking about the Brighton Beach Bowls Club, which is under threat of demolition. It's been around for 120 years, and we were asking you about bowls clubs and what they mean to you. John, you are from Brighton. Are you a member of this bowls club?
1: I am a member of this bowls club, Bridget. John Ross. I'm came to Brighton from Richmond about 2 years ago, and I joined this club. I was a member at the MCC up there, and I've never known a more happy band of wonderful friends that I've stuck here. That we get together two or three times a week bowling, but we also have a very good social sort of background where we have karaoke and trivia nights and things like that, and we all meet for dinner at our favourite Chinese restaurant about once a month. We have a long table, about 30 people turn up. So it's a very happy sort of scenario. And now I've got friends everywhere. I can't hardly walk down Bay Street without
0: someone. It's just wonderful connection. You must be devastated with this news, are you?
1: Oh, very much so. We're all hanging out to see how it works out.
0: Well, good luck tonight, John. I know you've got the council meeting, and that's the sort of thing we're talking about, just how important these bowls clubs are. Chris, hello.
2: G'day, Bridge. Yeah, so I'm involved at the Dandenong Bowls Club, and our heart breaks for John and all the fellow Brighton Beach cousins that we have. So, because we know that, as you mentioned before, bowls clubs are often the heart of their communities. And it's such an inclusive sport, and younger people are getting into it all the time.
0: That's right, Chris. And why can't they survive? And our elderly population need all the connection they can get.
2: Absolutely, and not just for the members, but for plenty of people play barefoot bowls these days. There's lots of casual participation these days. I think some of the talk gets stuck on the membership, but the other community uses for the club, and there's plenty of people that enjoy barefoot bowls through the years.
0: Barefoot bowls is my go-to, Chris. Thank you. Yeah, I just fully support every bowls club. They should have the right to exist. Also, we've been talking about grandparents' names. We've had some rippers. We've had Gaggy, TT, Ormy, Federation. Marina, what do your kids call you, grandkids?
4: Glammy.
0: Glammy. Oh, you a glamorous grandmother.
4: Oh, must be.
0: No. I love Glammy.
4: Glammy. They all call me Glammy. But it's because my mother is still around, and she's Gigi for great-grandma.
0: Yes.
4: They call her Gigi. And then on the other side, they're the grandparents that want to be grandma and granddad. So my husband is Pa, and I'm Glammy.
0: Glammy and Pa, and you might actually be promoted to Gigi in a few years' time. Thank you. Robbie, what are you called?
23: I'm called Chi.
0: Chi?
23: Yeah, C-H-E-E.
0: Yeah, how's that come about?
23: I used to have a lot of chooks, and my son-in-law used to come around and call me Chookie. And then when the first grandchild came along, I'd go to the door and he'd yell out, Chookie's here. Yes. And my grandson couldn't say it, so he started saying Chi.
0: Right.
23: And then, of course, my next grandson came along, and so they're 22 and 19 now, so I'm still Chi.
0: Oh, that is a great one. These are the ones I love with the grandchildren, haven't been able to say the proper name, so they've come up with their own. Alison, what's your grand name?
24: On my paternal side, we were told to call our grandfather Bampa because our cousins couldn't say grandfather, so we were told to say Bampa. But on my mother's side, my grandfather was Pa. But he called his father the Pater.
0: The Pater, as in the, is that German?
24: No, it's Latin.
0: Latin.
24: And the reason why his father was the Pater was because he went to a grammar school. His father went to Geelong Grammar, and presumably they both learnt Latin.
0: Alison, sorry, we've just lost your line there. Bampa and Pater, let's add them to the list. Catherine, what's your grand name? Hello, Catherine.
25: Hello. My grand name is Nanny, but my daughter, who's now 43, called my mother Nana and her mother More Nana.
0: More
25: Nana and then More Nana. So in our family, depending on where you are in the generational hierarchy,
0: yes,
25: you're a nanny, or a more nanny.
0: I like more nanny. I want to be a more nanny. That's so funny. Patty, hello.
3: G'day, Bridge. How you going?
0: Good. What's yours?
3: My old man, who would have been granddad, wasn't much shop, so granddad was out of the equation. And stepdad wasn't much shop, so pops was out of the equation. So my first grandchild is 7 months old, so I've been given the designation Granddaddy Patty.
0: Granddaddy Patty. Oh, that's a ripper. I would love that one, Granddaddy Patty. Jan, what's yours?
5: Hello, Bridge. My name's Jan, and I wanted to be Grand Jan.
0: Grand Jan, that's good.
5: When I arrived at my granddaughter's place one day, she was only about two, and she just yelled out, "Here's Gan." So Gan just stuck, and I've been Gan ever since.
0: Oh, no.
5: And my husband's Pa Bruce.
0: Pa Bruce and Gan. Thank you, Gan. Jude, hi.
6: Hi, how you going?
0: Good. What names have you got?
6: Yeah.

0: so I was out one time and I met a couple and he was called Pop. So she said I had to be Lolly.
1: Oh, Lolly and Pop. Oh, yes. That's a ripper. Yeah.
0: Exactly.
1: These are good. These are good. I think we need to keep going with these. Keep them coming in. We will keep sprinkling these grand names through the show because they're fun. And just this one back to the bowls from Joy. Bridget, wasn't a medal just won at the Commonwealth Games for bowls? Yes, it was. And it was an older lady too. I think she was about 74. Amazing that the Greedy Council consider closing them down at Brighton. Go bowling, girls. Thank you very much, Joy. Next up, we are going to talk to a former Gold Logie winner, John Wood. He's coming in to talk about the Phillip Island Festival of Stories. But also we want to ask you, Kath and Kim came in as the number one TV show. John was in Blue Heelers. What do you think the best ever TV show in Australia was? Let us know. 1300 222 774. Here's the Sundays at 14 past 1.

0: The Sundays and a summertime. You're with Bridget Duclos, 774 ABC Melbourne. We will get back to your grandma and grandpa names. But coming up, we are going to speak to former Gold Logie winner John Wood. We're going to discuss with him the best Aussie TV show ever. Was it Kath and Kin or was it Blue Heelers?
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0: Yes, and as I said, Kath and Kim was voted Australia's best TV show of all time, announced at the Logies on Sunday night. Do you agree? Or is there another one that you think should have been number one? Maybe Blue Heelers. It came in fourth. And a man that spent 12 years playing Sergeant Tom Croydon, John Wood, is with me to talk about the Phillip Island Festival of Stories. But, John, two things for you. First up, one, welcome.
5: Thank you.
0: Two,
5: nice to be here.
0: What is the best Aussie TV show ever? Was it Blue Heelers?
5: Look, I don't think so. I always thought Rafferty's Rules was a better show than Blue Heelers, but Blue Heelers was fantastic. I mean, the number of people it actually introduced to the TV audience, like Lisa and Martin and Bill McInnes and all those people, they've been a sensational addition to the oeuvre.
0: Yes, they have. And the other question, you're a grandfather of three. We've been talking about what people a call. Do you have a special name that your grandkids call you?
5: Probably shithead. But
0: shithead. We haven't had that one. Let me write it down. Any others?
5: No, I, it's just, you know, like it's so ordinary. It's granddad and grandma.
0: Ah, your granddad and grandma. You go on the traditional on us.
5: Well,
0: you are 80.
5: It's up to them. You know, it's
0: it is
5: whatever
0: up to them.
5: They want to say.
0: Yeah, well, I quite like shithead better, but you want to go with granddad, that's up to you. Now, before we move on, Stephen from Cheltenham has given us a call about you, John Wood. Hi, Stephen.
6: G'day, Brigitte.
0: Hello, bonjour.
6: Well, hey, that's how it's spelled. What were you expecting?
0: It is, but I'm not fancy, so I just run with Bridget.
6: All right. It's good to go along to get along, isn't it?
0: Yes, it really is.
6: I am very envious. I think John Wood would be a wonderful bloke to sit down with, and I would so like to have a lunch with him. And I'm delighted that he raised Rafferty's Rules.
0: Yeah.
6: John might like to know that I've gone through, I watched it at the time, gone through all of the repeats we're going well, aren't we?
0: Keep going.
6: You were great, John, whatever show that was. No. Been through them all, and I've been dipping into the repeats of Rafferty's Rules. John, what I wanted to ask, your cast, the people you worked with, were often exceptional, and I'm many a time I've really been moved by performances in Blue Heelers. Do you reckon the writing is the thing? I mean, you've got terribly, terribly capable casts. Is it the writing that really gives people the chance to shine? And if so, have we got enough good writers in Australia?
0: Good question, Stephen.
5: Well, we've got lots of good writers in Australia, I think. But we just mentioned Kath and Kim, and the writing on that show was sensational.
0: Extraordinary, yeah. Yeah,
5: really, really good. But the writing on Rafferty's Rules, I thought, was exceptional. Especially the pilot episodes were written by Ben Lewin. But that was also constructed by a guy named Howard Griffiths, who was at the ABC for many years before he took over the Channel 7 drama department. And created Rafferty's Rules, but he was also the script editor and head writer on shows like Power That Glory and The Truckies.
0: Yeah.
5: So, he
0: so
5: was,
0: many great shows. So many great. And the writing is a big part of it, isn't it?
5: Oh, it's huge.
0: So far, John from Hillsville says he thinks that A Country Practice and Blue Heelers are on a par for number one show. Mick reckons Barge Arse is the best Australian show he's ever seen. Keep them coming in, 1300 222 774. So tell me, John Wood, I know you are going to be down at Phillip Island.
5: Mm-hmm.
0: Lucky it's on the weekend, not today, because there was unfortunately they were stuck there for a while after a nasty accident.
5: Yes, very nasty.
0: Tell us what you will be doing. It is the Phillip Island Festival of Stories. Our own Sean Dawley and Brian Nankervis will be there. Gil Tucker will be there. Jane Edmondson, some of the best. What are you doing?
5: Well, I was originally invited down to do an interview with Gilbert. He and I were at NIDA together and we were going to talk about my book, but I haven't seen a copy of my book for...
0: Well, your book is How I Clawed My Way to the Middle.
5: That's right.
0: Which I think is a fabulous title.
5: Yeah, well, it's true, really. I mean, you don't get much past the middle in Australia.
0: When did you write your memoir?
5: Oh, about 5 years ago.
0: Mm, okay, and has it been a bestseller?
5: I don't think so.
0: Okay.
5: It's certainly not available to me. I don't know. I don't know whether it's around or not.
0: But is that what Gil will be talking to you about?
5: Yeah.
0: Oh, basically. Lovely.
5: Well, we went to NIDA together.
0: Yes.
5: So we're catching up.
0: So you were fancy pants, proper actors.
5: Well, I don't know about fancy pants. But,
0: is that too much? But NIDA was the place, though, wasn't it?
5: That, oh, it sure was. Yeah, back in the day. We graduated in 1970 and, yeah, so...
0: Well, it definitely did the two of you a lot of good. John Wood, my guest, he is going to be one of the people appearing at the Phillip Island Festival of Stories, which is this weekend starting on Friday. It's going to be absolutely fantastic. Votes coming in for the best TV show ever. Ken says Carson's Law. This one from Laurie. Hey, hey, it's Saturday. Gavin says number 96. And Clancy reckons IMT. Lots of different ones there. Do you reckon Rafferty Rules? Is that your vote?
5: From my point of view, it is. But, I mean, I thought Rafferty's was really quite special. It was beautifully constructed as a show.
0: Mm.
5: And the four main actors were all theatre actors, really. Myself, Simon Chilvers, who played Sergeant Flicker, Catherine Wilkin, who's a New Zealander, and she and I had worked together at the Melbourne Theatre Company many years previously, and Archie Michael, of course, as Fulvio Frangelamini, was, I think, everybody's favourite. He, you know, he was just
0: It was a great show. I grew up watching Rafferty Rules and Blue Heelers, and I've got a text here saying there's no way Tom Croydon is 80. Sorry, did I out you there?
5: Well, it's true.
0: It is true, and you don't look a minute different from when you were on our telly screens every, you know, week.
5: I can tell you the walk over from Flinders Street was... what's all the construction going on over there? The art centre seems to have vanished.
0: I don't know. I keep mentioning to my producers that I feel like it's not really growing, that particular site. I'm not sure what it is. Jen's on the line from Yay. Do you want to talk to John, Jen?
7: Yes, please.
5: Hello.
0: Go for it.
7: Hi, John.
5: Hi there. How are you?
7: I'm very well. It's about time you paid a visit up into our little country town.
5: I used to go there all the time. A friend of ours used to own the middle hotel there for a while.
7: Oh, okay. Yeah. Oh, and that was Maggie Brown.
5: It was Maggie Brown.
7: Yeah.
5: Well, her daughter, Tracy, is my daughter's best friend.
0: Oh, there we go. Now, Jen, have you got a special message for John?
7: No, not really. I just think he's a bit slack if he hasn't been in touch and come to visit.
0: No, I feel that's true, Jen. John, will you be getting to Yay shortly, please?
5: Well, I go through.
0: That's not the same as stopping.
5: Not the same as stopping, but, you know.
0: All right. Well, Jen insists that you get there soon, if you possibly could.
5: Okay.
0: Martin is voting Rake as the best TV show. I'd put Rake right up there.
5: Yes, so would I.
0: Yeah. So, John, what are you doing? Not in, apart from obviously being at the Phillip Island Festival of Stories. Are you still acritoring?
5: I'm trying, but you know, I'm not much in demand anymore.
0: Well, you're having a. I see you're having a gig at Bunjil Place in Narre Warren, which is actually we're going to Narre Warren on Thursday, the August 27th. I'm going to be there doing a live show at Bunjil Place. So come down and have your say. But what are you doing there?
5: Well, I'm doing a show with a woman named Kim Thompson, who's the conductress of the Cardinia Civic Concert Band.
0: Yeah.
5: And they all play brass instruments, so they're pretty loud. And
0: do you sing?
5: No, well, I do a bit, but I'm mainly doing poetry, and mainly for the Bunjil concert, I'm mainly hosting the show, I think. But I'm singing a couple of songs, like Modern Major General. And the...
0: Aren't you a triple threat, John Wood? You can see John.
5: I don't know about that.
0: At Australia, we're up to our knees in it on Sunday, September 13. From 2 till 4, and you can book at bunjilplace.com.au. John would like to speak to you. Very popular today, John Wood. Hello, John.
8: Hello, Bridge.
0: Yeah, you got like
8: and
0: to speak
8: John,
0: to John.
8: John, how you going?
5: Pretty good. How are you?
8: Good, thanks, mate. Good. What did you think of Carson's Law?
5: I didn't think it was as good as Rafferty's Rules as a legal show.
8: Okay.
5: I think, but, you know, it had... the beautiful Lorraine Bailey in it, who's one of my favourite people.
0: I like the Sullivans better.
5: Yeah, the Sullivans was a great show.
0: Did you like the Sullivans, John?
8: Yes, yeah. Oh, yeah. All that area, I mean, you just can't go past. You won't get anything like that today, I wouldn't have thought.
5: I wouldn't have thought so.
0: No.
5: But, yes, my generation of people, you know, Max Gillies is one of my oldest friends and... I mean, Max is in his 80s now as well. And...
0: Well, you were in the golden years of television. In fact, I can't believe your gold Logie was 20 years ago. How do you think TV's changed since you've sort of not doing it as often?
5: Well, how it's changed is that the free-to-air networks aren't doing anything anymore. Mm. I mean, you know, you think back to Rafferty's Rules and Blue Heelers. They were both on Channel 7. Channel 9 used to make their own programs.
0: Mm.
5: The ABC used to make a lot of drama. But
0: more drama we need on TV. John Wood, a very popular man, lots of people ringing in to say hello. John, we've got to let you go because we have to move on to Mrs. Doubtfire, the musical. You could have been in that. But we are looking forward to seeing you at the Phillip Island Festival of Stories. It's this weekend, Friday the 21st of August. John will be there talking to Gil Tucker, plus our very own Brian Nan Curvis and even Sean Dooley. So have a wonderful
5: Friday
0: event.
5: Night. We're listening to Marcus Suzak, of course,
0: I love him.
5: One of the best writers we've ever produced.
0: Yeah,
5: and Gilbert and I are reciting some words from the.
0: Well, we cannot wait, John. That is Friday, 21st of August, Phillip Island Festival of Stories.
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0: Hello and a very big welcome if you are just joining us. We have been talking about a lot of things today. We've been talking about what TV show you think is the best Australian TV show. We've had lots of votes. We've had votes for Rake. We've had votes for Norman Gunston, Fast Forward, Janice, Fisk. Keep them coming in, 1300 222 774. And we've also been talking about the name you get called as a grandparent, and I would love to hear from you if you are just joining us, 1300 222 774. So we've discovered that Nan and Pa and Gran and Pop are still around, but there's plenty of variants. So as I say, if you have a special name, do give us a call. Here's a little taste of what we've heard so far.
11: My grandparent name is Gaggy, G-A-G-G-I.
12: My grandparent name is Juju.
14: I actually suggested to my wife when I first became a grandparent, maybe I could be called Guru, and she said, no. So I'm Papa.
0: Papa.
14: And she's Grandma.
15: My grandma name is Ormi.
16: And she also wanted to be called Nan Nan. So to differentiate it, bettering her on the phone, she was Nan Nan, hoo-hoo, because she came from the country and used to walk in the back door. And mine is blowing a raspberry. I'm Nan Nan, blowing a raspberry.
0: Add to our lovely list of grandparent names, 1300 222 774. I better check the weather. I'm getting carried away today. Here it is. Melbourne's partly cloudy, although the sun looks like it's shining here in Melbourne. Medium chance of showers, most likely in the evening. Tomorrow, showers and windy, 17. Then on Thursday, possible shower, a top of 18. For the rest of Victoria, showers developing around western districts, extending into central districts during the evening. A mild and partly cloudy day with moderate northeasterly winds. A little bit later in the show, we're going to celebrate live albums on the Joy of Music. So have a think about this. What's the greatest live album you've heard, or the one that meant the most to you? Definitely for me, Hot August Night. Wonderful Neil Garden.
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0: Mrs. Doubtfire, the musical, is coming to Melbourne. We spoke to the man who will play Mrs. Doubtfire, Nathaniel Parker, a couple of weeks ago. And now the announcement of the rest of the cast. And the lady with the role of Miranda, played by Sally Field, is Susie Mathers, who you would have seen in Wicked or Mamma Mia. Susie joins us now. Hello and congratulations.
17: Hello. Thank you.
0: This is a great role, Susie. Is there a better role?
17: No, not at the moment for me. I'm very excited to be playing this one. It's a really nice change. I'm a mum now, so moving into my mum era of roles as well as in life. So, I'm very excited to take on this new chapter.
0: How old is your baby?
17: I have 2 4-year-olds. So,
0: oh God, does that mean? Handful. Sorry, don't mean to be dumb, but is that twins?
17: Twins-ish. That's a long story.
0: That's a long story. I don't care. You've got 2 4-year-olds, and you are about to star in Mrs. Doubtfire. How do you manage?
17: I know. I think I'm going to need a Mrs. Doubtfire of my own.
0: Oh, you do.
17: Coming along to help me. So, yeah, it's going to be a big juggle, but I think they're very excited to come on this adventure with me as
0: Oh,
17: well.
0: It's going to be absolutely wonderful. Yeah. Tell me, Susie, were you a fan of the original show with Robin Williams and Sally Field?
17: Oh, such a huge fan. I mean, I grew up in the 90s. I'm a millennial that has very fond memories of going down to the video store and hiring out some weeklies and some overnights, and Mrs. Doubtfire was definitely in the mix there. I just think it's such an incredible movie and a beautiful story. So I'm looking forward to seeing this new iteration on stage.
0: Well, as I said, we spoke to Nathaniel, who, he's got the hardest job, hasn't he, with all the costume changes going from the father to Mrs. Doubtfire. Have you met Nathaniel or worked with him before?
17: Yeah, actually, I haven't met the actor that is playing Mrs. Doubtfire. He is a wonderful, wonderful man. His name is actually Jake Spear.
0: Jake Spear. He
17: was in Home and Away. And
0: my apologies.
17: Kinky Boots.
0: I have got that completely mixed up. How did I get that wrong? Jake Spear. My apologies. Anyway, speak to Jake.
17: Yes, Jake is wonderful, and I'm really looking forward to seeing Mrs. Doubtfire and Daniel Hillard come to life.
0: Yeah, it's going to be great. So when do you start rehearsing?
17: We start in October, so a few weeks yet, but, you know, it's very exciting to have the cast announced today and to figure out who we're going to be working with. You know, we've got a few amazing names in there. Hayden T, who Australian audiences would know from Les Mis or Anne Juliet, and Thomas McGowan, who recently starred in Frozen. So really looking forward to getting started rehearsals with these wonderful actors.
0: Oh, I'm excited for you. Susie Mathers will be playing Miranda Hillard in the stage production of Mrs. Doubtfire, which is coming to Melbourne, the Princess Theatre, from November 2026. Susie, you've been in Wicked, you've been in Mamma Mia. How do you think, and I do ask every musical theatre actor that comes into the show, how do you think the state of theatre is in Melbourne?
17: Look, I think, you know, obviously we've had some recent show closures with Beetlejuice and Waitress, but there are some wonderful shows at the moment that are doing really well. You know, Pretty Woman is currently playing in Melbourne and doing great business. We are super excited to be starting at the Princess in November. Ticket sales are going really well already. Yeah. The Lion King is doing amazing business in Sydney. So I think, you know, we obviously there's some highs and lows, and we just need to, as an industry, kind of keep ploughing forward and keep bringing the joy of live theatre to audiences, because that's what people need.
0: I couldn't agree more.
17: That escape. Yeah,
0: that is so true. Well, Susie, we cannot wait to see you in the role as Miranda in Mrs. Doubtfire.

0: are better ones. Reg is in Scarsdale. Reg, what would you vote?
1: Well, I was just saying I didn't know Guy Pearce, what he was in, and then the guy behind the thing said Jack Irish.
0: Yes.
1: Brilliant.
0: That was a fabulous series, wasn't it?
1: I could relate to that old pub.
0: Yeah. Yes, sitting up there. Yes.
1: And the races. It was just a brilliant sort of show. Well, it seemed well written and well brilliant. And I was hoping they'd do another series. I think they did two, did they? I think they did
0: two or three for memory. Have a look on one of your streamers, Reg. You might be able to find it because it is very, very good.
1: Reg, yep. Don't give that streaming thing. Oh. I don't know that.
0: Oh, Reg, I don't blame you. It's a bit hard to follow, really. There's too much to watch these days.
1: Yeah, no, it was a brilliant, brilliant show.
0: Oh, yeah, look, I loved it. Guy Pearce and Marta Dusseldorf was in it as well. Reg, thank you for your call. Rick, what would you vote as the number one TV show?
2: I reckon in the days, Matlock Police, Homicide in Division 4.
0: Oh, Matlock Police was an
2: How
0: all...
2: How could you not forget that?
0: No, I could not agree more with you. It was my favourite going back. Division 4 was great too. All the good old cop shows. Yep, I agree with you, Rick. Thank you. All right, keep those votes coming in. Best Aussie TV show after Catherine Kim was named. We are now talking grandparent names because, there's no reason really except that all my friends are becoming grandparents and I'm jealous. And they're all talking about what they're going to be called. Heather, what were you called as a grandma?
3: This is by one of my grandsons.
0: Yeah.
3: When he was about 4, he called me Regular Nana.
0: Why regular?
3: Well, when I asked why, he said because he saw me more regularly than his other Nana.
0: Oh, that's the simplicity of it. I love it.
3: She was in America, so we never saw her very often.
0: So you became regular.
3: So I became Regular Nana.
0: Regular Nana is fabulous. Mary, hello.
4: Hello, Bridget.
0: What was your name, or what is your name?
4: Well, I have two names, but the first one was I was christened Go-Go by my first grandchild.
0: Go-Go, I like that.
4: Granny on the go.
0: Oh, I love that, Go-Go. That's good.
4: Yeah.
0: And then have you got another one as well, Mary?
4: That's a bit more boring. That's Nonna.
0: Yeah, Nonna's the Italian one, isn't it?
4: Yes.
0: Yeah.
4: Yes.
0: No, I like Go-Go. I'd be thrilled with Go-Go. Wayne's in Yarraville. Wayne?
5: Yeah, g'day, Richard. G'day. Look, more about my grandparents. So I grew up in Albury, and my on both sides, one was called Bowling Green Nana and Pop, and the other were called Ice Cream Nana and Pop.
0: depending on their habits.
5: One started the Windsor Park Bowling Club, and the other grandfather was the ice cream maker for the Keywar factory. That's what we called him.
0: Oh, that's fabulous.
5: Just a very to end up, if you're voting on the great history of Australian TV,
0: yes,
5: you would have to put My Name's Magooly in there somewhere.
0: My Name's Magooly. All right, I'll put it on my list, Wayne. Thank you. And Reg, who was talking before about Jack Irish, just got a message here saying you can get it on iView, ABC iView for free. So there you go. Reg, you can watch every Jack Irish episode you've ever seen. And this text from Joan, I can't separate All Saints and a country practice. I cried yet again on Sunday night when the death of Molly, oh no, came on the big screen. I can never watch that again, Joan, as long as I live. I have never, ever cried so hard. Oh, emotions running high today. Coming up, let's get more emotional with the joy of music. And today, Chris Hollow would like to celebrate live albums. I think because the Neil Diamond musical is here in Melbourne, of course, Neil Diamond did have one of the best live albums ever. So we want to know the greatest live album and what it meant to you. The Joy of Music on 1300 222 774. This was the live version from the 1975 LP Alive that smashed the recorded version. Everyone knows it. We're celebrating your favourite live albums on The Joy.

0: That, the live version of Rock and Roll All Night by Kiss, and that is what we are talking about in The Joy of Music. We'd love to hear from you, your favourite live album. Also, keep your grand names coming in, what you get called as grandparents. We will do more of those after 2 o'clock, but I've just got to read this one from Deb. My first grandson had problems pronouncing grandma. He could only say enema. So Deb became enema. I think that's the best one I've heard yet. Get on the line for Joy of the Music. Chris Hollow in next.
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0: Ah, yes, the live version of the Joy of Music opener. Thank you, Ollie, for that. Christopher Hollow, my lesser producer, comes to us live at Leeds today while we celebrate the best live album you have ever heard. Hello, Chris.
1: Hello there, Bridget. Yes, Live at Leeds was The Who's great live album from the late 60s, early 70s. And when I was growing up, I thought it was The Who Live at Leeds.
0: Ah,
1: yes,
0: right. So, and you've changed that to Live.
1: Live.
0: So. As you've grown older and become a man.
1: Yes.
0: Chris, why are we talking about this? Because you haven't, sorry. I have been to see the Neil Diamond musical.
1: Yes.
0: For me, there's no doubt that the best live album I've ever heard was Crunchy Noel's Sweet. Is that why we're talking about this?
1: Ooh.
0: There's nothing like this. Nothing.

0: Well, we can say that this is one of the great reasons to talk about it. Neil Diamond's musical is on, and Hot August Night is one of the most still one of the most popular records in Australian history. As in, not an Australian record, but the Australian audience has absolutely jumped on board. And you would have to say, actually, that it kind of sums up what we're talking about, because Neil Diamond records are good. They're good, but the live record...
1: Different.
0: Yeah, absolutely took those songs to a new level. And there is a few... Like, the live record pretty much is dead from what we used to know. Well, it's just not the same. Output of... Like, no one's begging for, you know, live records these days.
1: Why, though? Because, I mean, they're just...
0: Oh, don't ask me why.
1: Well, Chris, they're raw, they're fabulous. I mean, who wants manufactured music all the time?
0: Exactly. So, back in the day, the thing was you would have a band that would do two or three, maybe four albums, and then the live album would come out.
1: Yeah.
0: They'd do one more album, and then the greatest hits. So, and then a lot of bands actually were better live, Neil Diamond being one of them, Kiss being another... Peter Frampton being another, the Grateful Dead, for instance. So that's the arc that we're talking about here. And, of course, a lot of people would buy live albums because they would have all the hits on one record.
1: Yes.
0: And so you
1: because they did all the hits at their concert. That's right. Well, which were your favourites then, taking all this into account?
0: All right. Well, let's go with me first. And my very favourite... one of my very favourites is a famous bootleg, and it ended up being released. So I'm talking about Bob Dylan, 1966. He'd gone electric. It's a very famous concert. It was actually 1966 in England. It was called the Royal Albert Hall bootleg, but it was actually at Manchester. Now, this was the moment... In 1966, audiences weren't into it, and someone yelled out Judas to Bob Dylan, and it went exactly like this.
2: Judas! I don't believe you. You're a liar.
1: Was he grumpy? Was he cross?
0: Yeah, well, one of the quotes that you might have heard him say there, so it goes, someone yells out Judas, we now know who that someone is, but and then Dylan says, I don't believe you, you're a liar, and then he turns around to the band and says, play loud.
1: Gotcha. Okay, yeah, that's good. I've not heard that. All right, let's listen to Barry. Barry's from Balnarring. Barry, what's your best live album? Chris's is Dylan and Judas. Mine's Crunchy Granola Sweet or Hot August Night. What's yours?
3: Eric Clapton and Steve Winwood.
1: Yeah.
3: Live at Madison Square Garden.
1: Oh,
0: fantastic,
1: wow.
0: Barry. Okay, so the history with this one is that Eric Clapton and Steve Winwood were in a band called Blind Faith, and they...

0: came after Cream and it came after Traffic, and they only released one record and then went on a massive tour around America. Then got together 30 years later, right, Barry?
1: Yeah.
0: As Eric Clapton and Steve Winwood, as opposed to Blind Faith. And, yeah, it's an amazing record.
2: Let's have a little listen for you, Barry. Yeah.
0: So, Barry, did you grow up with that Blind Faith record?
1: Oh, no, I'd already grown up.
2: But when you found it...
1: I'm nearly 80. Come on, take it easy.
2: Oh, Barry, well, that is a ripper. Thank you very much for your suggestion. Richard, what did you love that was live?
3: Hi, Richard. Me?
2: Yeah.
3: Hi. How you doing? Jeff Buckley, Live at the Sen, was the album, which is a cafe, I believe, in New York. And the song is I Shall Be Released by Bob Dylan.
2: Oh.
0: Richard, now this is one of the first times that we actually heard Jeff Buckley. So he kind of launched his career at this cafe. And we're talking early 90s, aren't we?
3: Sounds about right.
0: Amazing. Did you see him live when he came out to Australia?
3: I wish I did. No, I missed it, unfortunately. Yeah, I would have loved that at the time, but yeah, I missed that one.
2: Me too. Have a listen, Richard.

0: So this is when Jeff Buckley was first coming together, and like a lot of people were in the audience, you know, a lot of scenesters, basically, a lot of hipsters.
1: All right, Georgie wants to argue with you, Chris, and I always welcome that. Hello, Georgie.
2: Hello, hi, Bridget.
1: Bonjour. Do you want to argue with Christopher?
2: I do.
1: Good.
2: I do.
1: Go.
2: I do.
0: Thanks, Georgie. Go for it.
2: Chris, I really do believe that I'm the opposite algorithm, obviously, because I only look for live albums of Melanie Saskia, and John Denver live.
0: Yes.
2: Eagle and Hawk was a great live album, live thing. Supertramp.
0: That's right, Georgia. So you're talking about some pretty classic bands there that have released live records, and I absolutely agree with that. I'm just saying, like, the more modern bands, it's not as much of a priority for them to release.
2: Because there's no lyrics and quite boring.
1: Yeah. Thank you, Georgie. You are very welcome to ring at any time. Let's see what Sue's got to say in Tatura. Sue, the best live album
0: of all time.
3: I was saying I've got two of them and I need real high-energy music to do my housework. So I've gone for Cheap Trick, live at Budokan.
0: Yes.
3: And Thin Lizzy, the Live and Dangerous album.
1: Oh.
0: Sue, I want you to want... me.
3: I love that.
1: I love the idea of you doing your vacuuming.
3: Yeah.
1: Have a listen to it, Sue. Just do some vacuuming.
3: Thank you.
1: Good on you. Picture Sue doing some mopping.
0: Yeah, well, Sue has done some pretty interesting choices there. Both Cheap Trick and Thin Lizzy, much better live than on record. And Thin Lizzy's, both of those bands were the type of bands that would go around to every town and kind of convert people because of their live shows.
1: Mm.
0: Yeah, nice one.
1: Gee, there's lots coming in, Christopher. Helen, hello.
4: Oh, hi. Look, I was just thinking of the Simon and Garfunkel concert in Central Park.
1: Oh, yes.
4: Which is still amazing to
1: Yes, Helen, that's a yes. Chris, would you agree?
0: I definitely would agree. Now, this obviously was an important record to you, Helen.
4: Yeah. Look, it's, I think they toured Australia after that, maybe.
0: Because
4: I think I could see them in Melbourne in, 30 years ago or something.
0: Well, yeah. They did famously play at VFL Park.
4: Yeah.
0: Yeah.
1: Something about Central Park, though. Have a listen, Helen.

0: breaks me every time I hear it. A bit like Molly's death in the country practice.
1: At first, Art Garfunkel refused to sing that song, and then he changed his mind and it made his career.
0: Righto.
1: Yeah.
0: Now, Virginia, our producer, wants this one, Chris, the Nirvana, doesn't she? This was her choice.
1: Yes. So live albums into the 90s, it became a big thing when MTV did Unplugged, and it was kind of like a revolutionary thing. You would see bands in a different light, and Nirvana, famously a very heavy grunge band, did an amazing Unplugged album.

0: That's for you, our lovely Virginia. Nirvana. So many more coming in. One more for the road by Leonard Skinner, Chris.
1: Yes.
0: Oils on the Water.
1: Yeah, we've also got Ross here who's sent in Kiss, definitely, as in Kiss Alive, Peter Frampton. And that's a dead heat for the best. And then he's also putting Cold Chisel's Swing Shift.
0: I'd like to chuck in Fleetwood Mac. Did they do one?
1: Yes, they did. It was later on.
0: Doesn't matter when it was, Chris, as long as it happened.
1: Yep.
0: Christopher Hollow, live at Leeds. Thank you for bringing in our
1: lives
0: best.
1: At Leeds.
0: Lives at Leeds. Our best live albums. Keep your suggestions coming in. Someone saw Jeff Buckley live and he spat a lot, but that's not an album, so that's all right. After the 2 o'clock news, more of your calls and Tree Talk with Dr. Greg Moore. All your questions answered.
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4: Good afternoon, Nicholas Hines with ABC News. Sydney Swans players are refusing to comment about a sexual assault investigation that's hit the club. Mary Olds reports.
5: Melbourne police have confirmed an inquiry is underway into an allegation of sexual assault at a City hotel early on Monday morning. The Sydney Swans were staying at the Pullman Hotel after beating Essendon on Sunday. Swans players declined to comment to waiting media when they arrived at club headquarters this morning. Chloe Malloy from the Swans women's team was the most forthcoming.
6: Yeah, it's a police investigation, obviously. We can't comment on it, so can't give you much else.
5: Early this morning, Swans coach Dean Cox said the club was working with police and the AFL and would provide an update later today.
4: Authorities have traced the Origin Energy cyber hack that exposed the personal data of close to a million Australians to a call centre in the Philippines. The investigation has linked the hack to a former Accenture employee in Manila, where Origin outsources some of its operations. The Australian Financial Review reported that the individual wanted to extort the energy provider for money in exchange for returning the information. Accenture has confirmed details of that report to the ABC but declined to comment further. Origin Energy has also declined to comment. Greens Senator Sarah Hanson-Young has slammed the opposition for the deal it struck with Labor on gambling advertising restrictions. The legislation before Parliament will still allow advertising, but give Australians the choice to opt out of betting commercials on digital platforms. A parliamentary inquiry led by the late Labor MP Peter Murphy proposed a total ban of advertising online gambling. Senator Hanson-Young says it's a dirty deal between the opposition and government.
7: Terrible to see Peter Murphy's legacy thrown out the door because the Prime Minister wants to deliver for the gambling lobby. And what have we got from the Leader of the Opposition? Oh, okay, Prime Minister, whatever you say, Prime Minister. I mean, how pathetic.
4: Aged care advocates say the federal government needs to provide more clarity on the number of people waiting for full aged care funding at home. A Four Corners investigation has revealed the true figure stands at almost 154,000 people, not 100,000, as officially reported. That's due to Labor's new method of counting, which means people receiving interim funding have been excluded from the wait list. Councillor of the Ageing Australia's Chief Executive, Patricia Sparrow, says the government needs to be more transparent.
8: I think it is a little bit that there are different forms of wait lists and so different things are counted, but we do need to make sure that there is one very clear figure of the number of people who are waiting and, importantly, how long they are waiting and looking at how we address that so people are getting the care and support they need in a much quicker way.
4: Colleagues of former University of Cambridge professor Jason Arday say they're appalled by his public assassination. The 41-year-old was found dead last week after stepping down from his position as a professor of sociology of education following intense media scrutiny. Weeks of news headlines alleged plagiarism in Mr. Arday's academic work, which he denied, and questioned his athletic and fundraising accomplishments. The principal of Homerton College at Cambridge, Simon Woolley, says his death is a tragedy.
9: We told him he was loved, but he said, "They hounded me to death and I cannot see a way out." This is tough for me, as it's tough for all of you and the hundreds and thousands of people in the UK and around the world who are appalled.
4: And in sport news, Carlton has confirmed that Josh Fraser will be the AFL club's full-time coach beyond this season. The 44-year-old has been the interim coach since May, when the Blues were 1 win and 8 losses and had sacked Michael Voss. Since then, he's led the side to 10 wins and a draw from 13 matches and clinched a spot in the wildcard round. Fraser says his job over the next pre-season will be to turn that good run of form into something sustainable.
10: We've been able to make some positive changes over the last 13 weeks, but a lot of that's still not habit for us. We're still working really hard at what that looks like and building ultimately an identity piece on field that our fans and supporters connect to weekly.
4: And briefly, in men's cricket, Australian selectors have dropped opening batter Jake Weatherholt for the second test against Bangladesh. He's been replaced in the squad by Matthew Renshaw. And to the weather across Victoria, some showers developing in the west of the state this afternoon and extending across into central districts this evening with moderate northeasterly winds. Tomorrow, another mild day with cloudy conditions and a few scattered showers tending to rain about the ranges and isolated through east Gippsland with a chance of a thunderstorm in the northwest as well. In Melbourne, a shower or two expected this afternoon and showers tomorrow with a windy day and a top of 17. And right now, it's 19 degrees. ABC News.
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0: Oh, yes. And, well, we've been having a lot of fun with the joy of music, but trees is coming up. All the tree talk with Dr. Greg Moore. So get your tree questions ready. Also, the names you get called as grandparents. I know Dr. Greg Moore is a grandparent, so I'll be asking him. Andrea is in Macedon. Andrea, what is your grand name?
13: Couldn't say granny, so he called me Gaga. I hope it's not prophetic.
0: Lady Gaga, I like it.
13: No lady involved.
0: No lady involved.
13: Okay.
0: Oh, good on you, Andrea. Thank you very much indeed. And on the joy of music, we were talking about the very best live albums that you have ever heard. Monica, what would it be for you?
14: It's The Last Waltz by the band.
0: Ah, okay. There are a lot of people. Let's have a bit of a listen, Monica.
14: Okie dokie.
15: Joni Mitchell. Right.
0: This is Coyote, Joni Mitchell. Lots of clapping, Monica. Haven't heard much else yet.
14: The atmosphere.
0: Yeah, there's something about the atmosphere. I agree with you. It was their last show. And apparently the film was done by Martin Scorsese. Let's have a little listen, Monica.
14: No, it's Coyote.

0: Yeah, that is an absolute ripper, Monica. Thank you very much. We've had other votes. Mick from Tokemore says, what about the Doors live at the Hollywood Bowl? It doesn't get better than that. Catherine, Talking Heads, stop making sense, burning down the house. And from Greg, live, Slade alive, and also Deep Purple live in Japan. More grand names. Judy, what is the grand name you had?
1: Bridget, I love your program and I love your laugh.
0: Thank you.
1: First of all, my own, I mean, I'm 76, but my own, my kids could never say grandpa, so it was Piba. And they always said, because she lived in Brisbane, they called her Nana Goodo because she ended everything with, oh, Goodo. So Nana Goodo was on the phone. But that boy, the eldest one of mine that lives in Germany, his little boy is now nearly five. And he has always called me Nana on the phone. And when I visited them 2 years ago, the kinder teacher said, oh, my goodness, we've been waiting for Nana on the phone.
0: Oh, that is absolutely fabulous.
1: He always calls me, hello, Nana on the phone.
0: Hello, Nana on the phone. You will always be Nana on the phone. Judy, thank you very much for your call. Thank you, everyone. We couldn't get to all of them, unfortunately. But tree time. It's time to talk trees with Dr. Greg Moore. He's a granddad. We will ask him what his name is. That is coming up. Give us a call, 1300 222 774. I wonder whether Coldplay have ever done a live concert. Here's Viva La Vida.

0: Coldplay, Viva La Vida. Yes, and Gavin on the text says, wasn't it a Coldplay concert where some guy got caught out with a chick from work on the big screen? That is pretty much what happened, Gavin. I think it was about a year ago. Can you believe that? On the grandparent names, Lisa from Greensboro was grandma, but now she's Gramazon due to her Amazon purchases for the grandkids. Gramazon. Oh, that's a good one. I might work on that if I can get to become a grandmother one of these days. It's time to talk trees with Dr. Greg Moore. If you have any questions, now's a good time to ring 1300 222 774.
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4: Bushes, saplings, seedlings, shrubs, gums, banksias, she-oak, trees, trees, trees with Greg Moore. More Greg Moore.
0: Oh, yes.
4: More Greg Moore.
0: More Greg Moore is what the people are shouting. 1300 222 774 for the wonderful Dr. Greg Moore, Chair of Victorian Significant Tree Register. Hello, Greg.
5: G'day, Bridge. Good afternoon, everyone.
0: It's lovely to see you. Now, you are a grandparent. How many have you got?
5: I've got seven.
0: Seven grandchildren. Yep. What do they call you?
5: Grandpa.
0: Grandpa!
5: Grandpa.
0: You've gone all old-fashioned on us.
5: Well, not really because, well, yes, I have, but my father was Grandpa Moore. Yep. His father was Grandpa Moore. His father was Grandpa Moore. They didn't really have much.
0: You didn't have any choice.
5: Just an exchange of people every generation.
0: Oh, I love
5: and
0: Grandpa.
5: And my wife is Nan.
0: Oh.
5: And, of course, every so often they can't say the G. So I've been Nampa, Lampa, and several other combinations until they get it right. But about the age of three, they're pretty good.
0: Oh, that's so cute. All right, Lampa. Now, Dr. Greg Moore, you want to talk about the magnificent Norfolk Island pines.
5: Yes, I do. And as a segue, you may wonder why I want to talk about Norfolk Island pines. And the answer is I was down at Altona Beach with five of the seven grandchildren.
0: Yes.
5: And their families on the weekend. And they've got a wonderful row of Norfolk Island pines along the beach.
0: Just describe them in case anyone doesn't know exactly
5: they're that wonderful sort of conical shape, very, very strong geometric sort of appearance. And so when you put them in a landscape, they really have an impact. You'll find them basically on foreshores and beach sites right along the east coast of Australia and elsewhere. We're not the only ones. And as the name implies, they come from Norfolk Island.
0: Mm-hmm.
5: The proper name is Araucaria heterophylla. Heterophylla.
0: Yeah.
5: Heterophylla means different leaves on the little branches. And very, very widely planted. A very popular plant. And I'm going to do a bit of grandpa stuff in front of you, Viz, Bridge.
0: Yeah.
5: Because there are sort of two forms. There's this form.
0: Yeah, we've got your arms wide out. Yeah.
5: And maybe slightly up.
0: Yeah.
5: And then more rarely, there's the downfall.
0: Okay, and is that a different breed or a different species?
5: Exactly.
0: Depending
5: the same
0: on the wind.
5: And you take pot luck. Yeah. Not sure what you're going to get.
0: How why are they different? Because of the wind or because
5: they're just some of the genetic variation that you get in a population. And I mean, they're not a huge population because they do come from Norfolk Island, which is not terribly big. I think it's about 18k across.
0: Where is Norfolk Island?
5: Up on off the coast of Queensland.
0: Ah, right.
5: So far
0: yep.
5: north.
0: Yep.
5: And you do get some on some of the little islands around them, and there's very close relatives at New Caledonia. And for listeners that may have been going on to the internet or online and perhaps travelled in the United States, they may have seen what people there called Norfolk Island pine. But in fact, it's not Norfolk Island pine. It's a closely related version from New Caledonia.
0: Mm.
5: And they got the names mixed up about 100 years ago. and its proper name is Araucaria columnaris. And they still call it Norfolk Island pine in those parts of the world.
0: So are these Norfolk Island pines the sort of trees you wouldn't necessarily find in a garden because they're so big?
5: So how big can they get?

0: Certainly greater than 50 metres tall,
1: yeah.
0: And so they can be spectacular. Nearly all of them in the Melbourne region and in Victoria are somewhere, the mature ones, probably somewhere between 20 and about 28 metres, so they're a big tree. But they were quite widely planted in private gardens.
1: Oh.
0: And you think, well, that's going to be a problem. But the answer is no, it wasn't. We've done surveys on these, hundreds of them across Melbourne. With students. And what we found is that people knew they were going to be really big trees and they showed some common sense.
1: Only planted one.
0: They planted one and they planted it where there was a decent space.
1: Ah.
0: And if you've got space, root space and above ground space, these trees do brilliantly. They grow very, very well. Very little maintenance, almost no maintenance at all.
1: That's what I like. You're talking my language.
0: If you leave them alone. And so there are many, many fine ones in old gardens. And some of those in old gardeners and listeners around the state, for example, in their local botanic gardens, in some of the older residents from the residences from the 1800s will have splendid specimens, and they're almost iconic in those towns that have them.
1: Mm.
0: They're the sort of the landmark tree. You know, where do you turn? Where that tree is. Where do we meet?
1: Yes.
0: Where that tree
1: is.
0: So really fantastic tree in that regard. But you've got to give them space.
1: We're talking a Norfolk Island pines. Dr. Greg Moore is with me, and he's ready to answer questions if you have one. 1300 222 774. Jenny in Fitzroy says, Norfolk Island pines, Warrnambool and Manly, absolutely beautiful.
0: The ones at Warrnambool are fantastic, and of course there are others at Port Ferry. And in some cases, these trees more or less give the town its character, and people do go to those places because of those iconic trees that lead in and create an atmosphere. And so for lots of people, if they're going away for a summer vacation, for example, they might be a bit tense as the end of the year approaches.
1: Yes.
0: And as they head for the beach and they see the Norfolk Island pines, many people will feel that tension just flowing away because they know they're there. Now, in Melbourne, there are some lovely ones around, botanic gardens. Burnley has a few. And there are plenty in the gardens around Melbourne. But they're also planted along Beach Road. And one of the things I'd comment there, there's some younger ones along Beach Road, which was really great to see them sort of being perpetuated, because they've been in and out of fashion a few times.
1: Have they?
0: Over the last sort of 150 years, they were in fashion as sort of trophy trees.
1: How could they be out of fashion?
0: Then people thought, bit big, don't have much to do. And then they came back in fashion. Then more recently, they've been out of fashion, but they're coming back. And the ones along Beach Road show one of the things that they can be a little bit prone to. They can have what we call co-dominant stems or twin leaders. And what you want to do is get to those early so that you've got a lovely straight trunk tree, because the ones with the twin leaders can have problems in strong winds. They can split apart. So if anyone's got a little bit of clout down at the Beach Road end of the bay, get out there and get your local council to go and have a look at some of those trees. Give them a little snip now. Really easy job. Won't even disrupt the traffic. And those trees will be right for the next 100 years.
1: Well, lots of love coming in. And Gavin says, we've had one living inside for years and it's thriving. It's our Christmas tree.
0: Okay.
1: And Simon says he grew up on Norfolk Island, used to sit under them and read books as a young fella.
0: What a fantastic memory.
1: Mm. And I've got a few questions coming in. Are we happy to answer some questions?
0: Yes, just in relation to the indoor plants, they do surprisingly well indoors. So people use them again because of that striking geometrical shape. They're a great Christmas tree.
1: Great
0: Don't have a
1: Christmas
0: lot of branches
1: tree.
0: Necessarily,
1: yeah.
0: But they still make a great tree indoors. And if you deal with them really well, have them in the container for maybe 4 or 5 years, and then give them away and get them planted into a garden with plenty of space.
1: Right. Okay. Fabulous. That is a Norfolk Island pine. We're talking them, but we're talking anything you'd like. Mark is in Stanhope or near Stanhope. Hello, Mark.
2: G'day. How are you?
1: Good.
2: That's the spirit. Years ago, the in-laws went for a trip to Norfolk Island, and the Norfolk Islanders are very proud of their trees, and they said that ours is the only, you can tell ours because it's got 7 branches coming off at every junction, but where every branch hits the tree, there was one that was estimated to be 400 years old that had fallen over and rotted away. And inside it was like a tunnel of spikes So there's a spike that grows into the centre of the tree off the branch.
0: Yes.
2: And it was extremely hard. And he said they picked two of them up and hit them together and they rang like a bell, like porcelain. Yeah.
0: Yeah. So they're called, they're part of the branch attachment system. And a lot of the Norfolk Island pines, if you actually count the branches on a whorl, there'll be five of them. It's not always absolutely five, but that tends to be the pattern. And, of course, many of the listeners might also be thinking, well, do they shed? And they do shed quite a bit of the foliage. And some people won't like that because people don't like cleaning up after trees in general. But if you've got grandkids, just send them under some Norfolk Island pines and they'll come back with the leaves. And those leaves could be very bendy swords. They could be magic wands or all sorts of things. But the kids won't leave them there. They will play with them, I'll guarantee it.
1: Okay, good on you. Thank you, Mark. Ren, you've got a question, not about a Norfolk pine, but a very large kumquat.
3: Yes, hi, Greg. I have an old kumquat. It's about 5 metres tall and would have been about 4 metres across if it was healthy. I reckon it's probably about 15 to 20 years old, and it's dying back. I've got, it's about a quarter of it still looking lush, and the rest of it's starting to look really twiggy. And I'm wondering whether it can be resurrected or whether it's just lit at the end of its natural lifespan.
0: Look, is it in a container or in the ground?
3: It's in the ground.
0: Okay, so look, 20 years is not the end of its lifespan or shouldn't be. You should be able to get at least double and sometimes much longer than that if all goes well with the conditions and the soil. What I would suggest that you do is prune off the twiggy and dead bits, get in there and just give them a real good dead wooding, cut them cleanly and then watch what happens this spring. And if the canopy continues to deteriorate, then you might have to give me a ring at about this time next year.
3: Right. So this is a good time to cut it back this time of year? I should do it now?
0: Absolutely. Yep. If I was you, I'd get out there this afternoon because things are warming up more quickly than we expect. We might have a few more cold and wet days coming up, but then you've got next week. And after that, I think things are going to get away on you.
1: All right. Good luck with your 20-year kumquat. Yep. Jill is in Ocean Grove. Jill, well, how can we help you?
4: Oh, hi. Yeah, I've got a question about my flailing maple. Japanese maple, which last year didn't really produce a lot of green leaves. There was some around the bottom of it, but the top part of the canopy was very dry.
0: Yes.
4: And some of the leaves that were there had very brown tips anyway. So I'm just wondering, is that a water issue or is it a, do I need to chop it right back or what's the scene?
0: Yes. Can I ask how big the maple is and how long you've had it in the ground?
4: It's been here as long as we have, so at least 15 years. It's probably 20 or more, maybe.
0: You've got a mature maple. Look, what I would do with that is get rid of any of the dead wood in it. And what you'll find with many of those maples is there'll be a lot more dead wood in the canopy than you think. When you actually get out there and start looking, they really do something special. There's lots more dead wood in the canopy than you might have imagined. So I'd have a look at those. And then what you do after that is see how the canopy goes and then just gradually bring it back. It may be on its way out, but give it a go. See how it goes this spring. But again, as I just advised the earlier caller, get out now and do some pruning on it.
4: Okay, perfect.
1: Good on you, Jill. All the best of luck with your pruning. Now, Simon, you grew up in Norfolk Island. Lucky you.
5: Hey guys, hey! You know what a lovely, a lovely topic. My mum and my sister still live there. Growing up there, the Norfolk Island pine is perfect for tree climbing. It's just like a ladder that you can climb up. It's interesting that when Captain Cook first saw the island, he thought, wow, there's lots of flax that they can use to make sails, and these trees are so straight that they can use them to make ship's masts. But they were both just they didn't work for that purpose.
1: No.
5: I live in Melbourne now, but whenever I see Norfolk Island pine, it just reminds me of home, and it's they're beautiful trees.
0: So when Captain Cook saw these, he did think they would be wonderful as masts. But they didn't last. They didn't have the durability. Yeah. They are a soft wood. They're not really a pine. We might talk about that if we have time. And people thought, oh, well, there's an industry gone. Turns out they are very good for making veneer. And so if one of them happens to fall, because they've got a lovely straight trunk, they can be used in furniture making and veneers, but not for masks. Mm. And it's interesting, the Araucaria on New Caledonia, which we talked about earlier, that's often confused with the Norfolk Island pine in the United States, is actually called Cook's pine.
1: Ah, there you go, Simon. Thank you.
5: My sister has a Norfolk Island pine dining table that is probably 18 foot long and is rough cut, and it's just a sight to behold. It's it's wonderful work for furniture and adornments and stuff.
0: It's a magnificent furniture timber. As Simon has said, because you can work it easily. It's got a lovely colour, and the colour varies a little bit. And you may need to preserve it as it gets very old, or just make sure there's no other borers in the house from other furniture.
1: Joe says Norfolk Island pines are great on Norfolk Island, but she dislikes them over our beaches. She would rather have coastal natives.
0: Okay, so I think there's a good point that's made there. So the question, of course, is why are the Norfolk Island pines planted there? And the answer is they grow well and they have a very high salt tolerance.
1: Yes, which you'd have to have on the beach.
0: Which you have to have on the beach. So, but the great thing about them is this doesn't stop you having natives under them. Mm. And good plantings, you can have both. And I'd certainly advocate for the use of natives along foreshore areas where there is still native vegetation, where there's very high traffic and you're going to have very complex landscape management issues. The Norfolk Island pine, I think, will continue to be used for some time.
1: Yeah, okay. In Mulgrave, Armand has a question for you. Hello.
6: Hi, how are you?
1: Good, thank you. What can Dr. Greg help you with?
6: Yeah, Dr. Greg, last year when we went to New Zealand, we saw the willow trees, and my daughter, elder one, loves them. Can I grow in Melbourne?
0: Yes, you can certainly. So do you just mean the common willow?
6: Yeah.
0: Yeah, you can certainly grow the common willow. The problem with them is that if you're near water, they can be a real weed problem. So there have been lots of willows removed around Melbourne. They also have a bit of a reputation for getting into stormwater and sewage pipes, and probably a well-earned reputation. If you've got very good plastic plumbing, you should be fine with them. They grow very, very well, and they can grow very, very quickly indeed.
6: Oh, okay, okay. Yeah, I have all the plastic, the drains of plastic pipes, yeah.
1: Mm. Okay, thank you, Armand. Josh, you've got a question? Hello, Josh.
7: Yeah, hi, Bridge. I'm just wondering whether there's a shrub, an evergreen shrub, that doesn't grow more than about, 5 or 6 feet high, that has flowers. We've got a lot of honey eaters around here, and I'd like to...
0: Okay, so you've got a whole range of species there. You could certainly use things like the grevilleas, and there's a whole range of grevilleas that will get to about that height. Brilliant flowers, and in various colours, and that, of course, that's a native species. The hakea is often forgotten, I think, in these sorts of plantings, and there are some wonderful hakeas that have done brilliantly around Melbourne. And you'll get about 50 to 60 years out of those spectacular flowers. If you want something like a fritinia, that'll grow very well to about that height. Won't last as long as the hakea. You'll probably only get about 35 to 40 years out of it. So I'd be looking at some of the native species there. I'd certainly be looking at some of the grevilleas, the hakeas. And if you're really keen, you could look at some of the wattles as well. And if you planted all three, you'd have a terrific source of pollen and flowers for the native birds.
7: All right. Thank you very much.
1: Thank you, Josh, for your call. I love this from Sarah. Sarah put a Norfolk pine in a half wine barrel about 35 years ago, and it's curtailed its growth, so it's only about 5 metres tall and not a problem. It does have a forked trunk.
0: Yes. So, look, if it's in a container, there's no problem. What she's effectively done is bonsai it,
1: yes.
0: and the container will have done that. It doesn't matter if it's in a container and it's got a twin leader. There's no great danger there. Mm. The danger is if they start off after about 5 to 10 years and they have a twin leader, and then they continue to grow with those twin leaders until they're 35 metres or something of that height, and then they split, it's a big problem. So you don't have to prune them out when they're in the container. And they are very, very good indoor plants, and they're very good in containers, very low maintenance. I don't know how many times that plant has been changed in the

0: in the half wine barrel, but I suspect not very often. And if it's doing well, leave it alone.
1: Yes, don't touch it. And a final question from Jill. Jill has a New Zealand Christmas bush.
0: Yes.
1: Which is healthy but hasn't flowered for 10 years. Any suggestions?
0: No, that's the Metrosideros. It's a terrific tree. Can get very large and can be very long-lived. And I'm afraid for Jill, it's a matter of patience. You might think 10 years is a long time, but the tree doesn't.
1: Okay. Sorry about that, Jill. And actually, just quickly from me. A plant that doesn't like light, a tree that doesn't like light in a sort of court well, a courtyard well thing.
0: Yeah, look, every tree wants light. And if you've got low light, you're going to have some interesting situations where the tree sort of develops in relation to the shade and the light. But one of the things you could try, as we mentioned today, Japanese maple.
1: And it didn't work.
0: Oh, you tried it? Okay. Yep. Citrus?
1: Okay, citrus.
0: Try a
1: next.
0: Citrus, yeah, yep. and get one that you're sort of interested in. Like if you like mandarins, go for a mandarin.
1: Okay, that's a good idea. They don't care about the light.
0: They do, but they'll tolerate a low level of light. And if you think about it, in some of those Mediterranean gardens in Spain, for example, they're often planted in a courtyard.
1: Okay, good to know. Thank you very much. You are just a wealth of information, Dr. Greg Moore. We love having you here on a Tuesday at 2 o'clock. And Greg will be back next week to answer any more of your questions. Dr. Greg Moore, thank you and goodbye. There goes Grandpa. And coming up next, we're going to talk books. It is book club time with Chris Humphreys, but first, Bruno Mars.

0: 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Stand by.
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0: Now, Chris Humphreys, Avenue Bookstar, superstar bookseller, Chris made that intro for you last week. You weren't very pleased with it.
4: I was very appreciative of the effort, and it's grown on me.
0: A for effort. Well, Chris got quite...
4: an insouciance.
0: Chris got quite offended, so he has come up with... he said that you wanted more attitude, so he's come up with a different one. Have a listen to your new intro, Chris.
3: Bridget's Book Club with Christine Humphreys.
0: Is that more to your liking, or would you like us to try again?
4: Well, I feel like who doesn't like to relax with a book, with a bit of Rammstein or death metal, and can't even imagine what word was omitted.
0: No, me either. Well, I think we might go back to the drawing board until we're going to keep trying, Chris, until we get you the perfect intro. You've been with us for over a year and a half. It's time you had the intro you deserve.
4: I feel it's an ongoing project.
0: It is indeed.
4: I wish you well.
0: Now, Chris Humphreys is here. We are going to talk major new releases. Father's Day coming up. If you've got any questions for Chris or you just want to talk about whatever you're reading, give us a buzz. 1300 222 774.
4: I'm still laughing about my intro.
0: Yes, it's a lovely intro. And sadly, we're going to have to go back and get another one, though.
4: Oh.
0: Till it's perfect, we won't satisfy.
4: Okay.
0: That's funny, says Damien. I thought it was funny, too.
4: Funny and unexpected.
0: See, Greg, Dr. Greg Moore loved his tree intro.
4: Well, Dr. Greg Moore is actually my inspiration for talking about big new books coming out, because I think as he walks out and I walk in each week, he asks me about the Richard Osman. When's it coming?
0: Oh,
4: when's it coming?
0: I love Richard Osman.
4: So it is coming soon, people. Be very excited. It's coming September 1st.
0: Do you listen to his podcast, The Rest is Entertainment?
4: I have listened to
0: it. It's really good.
4: He's just one of those champion people who can lend his hand to anything.
0: He's wonderful.
4: Loved him on the telly. Okay, so this new one is We Chase Shadows, which is a follow-up to We Solve Murders. So this is not the Thursday Murder Club.
0: Yep, different series.
4: And it's Amy, Rose and Steve. Steve's the retired detective. He loves his local pub, but this one is set partially in the local pub, but mostly in Italy. And where else? Palm Springs, Barcelona, all the usual spots where you might murder someone. And they're off on that exciting case. So,
0: what is it about his books that make them so wonderful?
4: It's the sense of humour. Mm. It's the cosiness. And I really think the fact that it is about older people doing things, you don't have the sort of serial killer stabby kind of vibes.
0: Yeah.
4: It just really hit the zeitgeist of what people were wanting. And also, a cosy crime. People love crime essentially just because it wraps everything up nicely. There's loose ends. You can be
0: nice
4: happy that
0: with
4: justice has been restored.
0: Yes.
4: And so this is a perfect example.
0: So when will that be out in time for Father's Day?
4: Twill, September 1st.
0: There we go. That's handy. We Chase Shadows, Richard Osman. Now, the new Leanne Moriarty, Big Little Truth. I have got my hands on this. Because we're interviewing Leanne in a couple of weeks.
4: Well, we could actually do a little preemptive book club on it, because I too have had an advanced reading copy and I loved it.
0: I loved it too. So I'm going to help you review this. It's set 10 years later from Big Little Lies. It is a sequel.
4: Mm-hmm.
0: So the kids are grown up. They're sort of 15, 16-year-olds. And it's the same people, the same mothers, same kids, and there is a mystery. You can't take over, because I'm not very good at book reviews.
4: There is a mystery, but what I've really loved about it is that Mary Louise, who was played in the series by Meryl Streep, she has a much bigger role in this.
0: She's Celeste's mother-in-law.
4: Okay, so as it happens, you've got Madeline. She's planning her 50th birthday when the book opens, and Celeste is haunted by memories of her dead husband, but also haunted by her very much still alive mother-in-law.
0: Yes, that's true, yeah.
4: But yes, a finger is then found in a box They need to find out why has that been delivered to the kids' school and what's going on.
0: It's a ripping twist.
4: Massive pay.

0: Page turner.
1: Yeah, it really is. And I would say it's as good as Big Little Lies. Would you agree?
0: I concur.
1: Which was an international bestseller everywhere.
0: And that one is next Tuesday it comes out, the 25th.
1: I do read and recommend. In fact, I've got about two pages to go, but I think I've read the main bit. Okay, that's Big Little Truths with Leanne Moriarty, sorry, who we are interviewing next Wednesday, apparently, Chris, which is exciting.
0: Perfect. Hop on the hill.
1: What else is new? Gee, there's some big ones.
0: So just released this week is Robert Harris. He's got a new one out called Agrippa, and this is a man who's unafraid of a sweeping historical novel. And you and I, of course, went to see Conclave, which was
1: loved. He wrote Conclave
0: years ago, and Fatherland, and Enigma, and Precipice. So always the blockbuster.
1: That reeks of Father's Day.
0: It does. So then after that, we have to wait for a little bit. We've got Kate Atkinson, September the 8th. She's written one called Our Noble Selves. Now, she writes fabulous literary fiction, behind the scenes of the museum, life after life. But then she's also done really great detective stories with a character called Jackson Brodie. And this book is a pleasing mix-up of the two. So you've got or a hybrid, as it were. It's set in 1950s Britain, where a festival is planned to cheer people up. But one of the people working on the festival, there's a woman who's gone missing and he is the last person to see her alive. So it's literary and it's a jaunt and has a little mystery at its heart, but it is also sort of an indictment of the after effects of war.
1: These are big names releasing books.
0: Gold. And then Barbara Kingsolver, that's in October, her new one's coming out.
1: What did she write?
0: She wrote Demon Copperhead, which she loved.
1: Which I hated.
0: Did you?
1: Thought it was depressing.
0: All right. Well, I loved it.
1: I didn't.
0: And Poisonwood
1: That's
0: Bible.
1: That's nothing unusual.
0: All right. So partita is actually a musical term. And I did a little bit of research because I thought you
1: Good
0: might
1: of
0: ask
1: you.
0: Me.
1: Mm. What's partita mean, Chris?
0: What does it mean? It's a musical term that describes a suite of instrumental dance movements or a set of variations on a theme. And a lot of the book is talking about the playing of classical music on piano. So I had a look and it turns out that Barbara studied classical piano on a music scholarship before she turned to biology and then writing internationally best-selling novels.
1: God, I wish that happened to me.
0: I don't think those things happen to you. I think you have to proactively seek them out.
1: How do you just turn into a great author? That's what I want to know.
0: Maybe just start with the piano.
1: That's true. Partita by Barbara Kingsolver.
0: And then mid-October sees the next book from Bonnie Garmus, who wrote Lessons in Chemistry.
1: Oh, gosh, these are big names.
0: I know. This is the joy of looking at what's coming through for the Christmas sales. But so she was, I think, 66 when she wrote Lessons in Chemistry, and this is her second book at 69.
1: It's so not too late.
0: It's not too
1: not
0: late.
1: Not too late for
0: sharpen
1: us.
0: Sharpen up those
1: Come on, we can
0: pencils.
1: Do it.
0: You can do
1: Maybe
0: it.
1: Maybe we'll write a duet.
0: Crazy not to. Well, there's the musical element.
1: A co-author,
0: we'll get
1: I mean.
0: Chris involved. and that one is set in a prestigious poetry publishing house, and actually reading it feels a little bit like a Willy Wonka. You know, for people who love fonts and writing and poetry. It's very literary and very fun.
1: Okay, Bonnie Garmus, Peck and Peck. And next, my favourite author, John Boyne, who wrote Elements, which I adored. If you haven't read that, please do.
0: Now, this one is, The Elements was actually composed of those four books, Earth, Fire, etc. This is a standalone one, and it imagines what might have happened if Oscar Wilde had not sued the Marquess of Queensberry for libel.
1: Gee. And what would have happened?
0: Well, we'll find out. Actually, this is one book I haven't had a chance to read. But he did sue him, which led to his arrest, prosecution, and years in jail. So you've got, you know, Britain's premier playwright who is completely bought undone by this court case. So John Boyne imagines what if he hadn't, what might he have gone on to do?
1: Oh, I just love John Boyne. Is it good?
0: It's No, I haven't read that
1: I haven't read All right.
0: So I'm going to say it is.
1: Will it be good? Jenny says, Chris, I love Demon Copperhead on my Radio National top 10 list of books published in the 21st century so far.
0: Well done, Jenny. Mm-hmm. You can join our book club.
1: Yes, you can, Jenny.
0: Because Bridge
1: Welcome.
0: Is busy that week.
1: And Ina can too. She says Spying on the South by Tony Howitzina. Do you know that one?
0: I don't know that
1: that's
0: one.
1: That's what Ina is reading. All right, Chris, we're going to have to get to your book of the week. What is it? What are you reading this week?

0: And what should we read?
1: All right. It is a book called The Girl with Seven Lives by Vikas Swarup. Now, it's an unusual name, and you may remember it from a book he wrote called Q&A, which was turned into the film Slumdog Millionaire.
0: Oh, yes.
1: And it takes very much that same sort of setup. So there's a woman, Devi, she's grown up in the slums in India, and she's learnt that survival comes at a cost. So at some point she is kidnapped and held to ransom, and she must tell her stories, and it's seven stories, of the people she has wronged.
0: Oh.
1: And so it's a Scheherazade sort of Arabian Nights unfolding.
0: Oh, my gosh, and excellent by the sounds. All right, that is The Girl with Seven Lives by Vikas Swarup. Ursula says, I agree, Bridget, I hated David Copperhead too. I received it as a present. Depressing. I only read a few pages. It's funny, isn't it? I just found it depressing. Chris, that is all fabulous. So much to look forward to.
1: So much indeed. I didn't even get started on the Australian authors.
0: Oh, can we do them next week? Let's do Australian next week. All right, we will indeed. The wonderful Chris Humphreys from Avenue Bookstore. And that was Bridges Booker Club for this week. What's coming up? Who said that?
2: Who said that?
0: Who said that? Who said that?
3: Who said that?
0: This is when we play you a famous voice. All you've got to do is tell us who said that. I'm going to give you the first clue. Give us a call, 1300 222 774, and tell us who said that.
4: I'm aware there are people in this room who knew my dad.
0: Ah, I think I know. That's an easy one. If you know who said that, 1300 222 774. Here's Sam Cook. Duh.

0: whenever you kiss me. Honest you do.
1: Oh, what a lovely song. Sam McCook, you send me. You're with Bridget Duclos, 774 ABC Melbourne and Victoria, and time for...
2: Who said that?
1: Who said that? Who said that?
3: Who said that?
1: Okay, the famous voices. Here's number one.
4: I'm aware there are people in this room who knew my dad.
1: 1300 222 774.
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8: Afternoons with Bridget Duclos.
2: Who said that?
1: Who said that? Who said that?
3: Who said that?
1: It is time for Who Said That? 1300 222 774 if you'd like to play. Let's kick her off with Nikki in Moama. Hello, Nikki.
9: Hello, how are you, Bridget?
1: I'm very well. Lovely to have you on the Who Said That team. Would you like the clue again, Nikki, or do you think you know?
9: No, I'm pretty sure it's Robert.

0: Very nice indeed. Very nice indeed, Nikki. Well done to you. It is a hallelujah. Okay, Nikki, I'm going to give you clue number two. All you got to do is tell me who said that.
1: Whiners, always whiners. But always a whiner. Once a whiner, always a whiner. All her life, why aren't you standing on my windpipe? It was always about her. It was like...
0: Nikki, who said that?
2: Oh, I can sort of picture the person, but no, I'm so sorry, I can't help.
0: Oh, Nikki, never mind. We'll have to say goodbye. It's over, Nikki, but thank you for playing. Who said that? If you'd like to play, 1300 222 774. Maybe Kylie, you know. Hello.
3: Hi. I'm going to take a guess. Is it Joan Rivers?
0: Woohoo!
3: Yay!
0: Very nice, Kylie. Were you a fan of the late Joan Rivers, actually?
3: Well, you know, she was funny.
0: She was very funny, especially on the red carpet at the Academy Awards. Hey, well done, Kylie. You have moved on to clue number three. Have a listen and tell me who said that.
4: Neil Diamond's original 45 with Neil Diamond's sleeve and his picture of him back in the 60s with his pompadour. And then written on the sleeve was, "Thanks for making me hip again. Love, Neil."
0: Oh, that's hard. Kylie?
3: Oh, it is. I feel like it's somebody who sang a Neil Diamond song. Maybe not.
0: No, it's I'm going to give you a clue. It's a director. A film director.
3: A director.
0: Yeah.
3: Oh, okay.
0: That's Chris telling me to zip it.
3: Okay.
0: Have a guess.
3: I think I know. I've got no idea.
0: I love your confidence. Okay, Jess is in Bendigo. Jess, do you know who said that?
5: I don't really at all, but with your clue, I think the first director that comes to mind would be like a Steven Spielberg.
0: Yeah, good guess, Jess. No, same era, but it is not Steven Spielberg. Jess, I'm terribly sorry. I'm going to play it again, though. 1300 222 774. For who
4: Neil
0: said
4: Diamond's
0: that?
4: Original 45 with Neil Diamond's sleeve and his picture of him back in the 60s with his pompadour. And then written on the sleeve was, "Thanks for making me hip again. Love, Neil."
0: Tony's in Coburg. Tony, do you know who said that?
6: No, sorry, Bridge. I knew the first one.
0: Have a guess. It's a director of movies. Have a guess. Chuck out any movie director, you never know.
7: Missed by that much.
0: All right, Tony. 1300 222 774. Karen, have you got any idea who said that? Hi, Karen.
8: Oh, hello. Yes.
0: Who said that, Karen?
8: Yeah.
0: You there?
8: No idea.
0: No idea. Oh, what a shame, Karen. We'll have to move on. Deanne is in Kensington. Deanne, do you know who said that?
9: Robert Irwin.
0: No, that was clue number one, Deanne. I'm sorry. We've moved on. I'm going to play it for you one more time.
4: Neil Diamond's original 45 with Neil Diamond's sleeve and his picture of him back in the 60s with his pompadour. And then written on the sleeve was, "Thanks for making me hip again. Love, Neil."
0: Who said that? Any idea? Oh, I think we've lost her. We'll have to go on to Luke. Luke, I'm running out of time here. Have you got any idea who said that?
10: Quentin Tarantino.
0: Oh, how did you know that?
10: Lollipops and green balls.
0: Oh, well done, Luke. I think my clue helped. Did you like my clue?
10: What was yours, that it was a director?
0: That it was a director. He was talking about Neil Diamond on Pulp Fiction, apparently. Congratulations, Luke. You are our winner of Who Said That, and we will play again. We'll do it all again.
11: Yes.
0: Next Tuesday. Yes. It's time now to say goodbye to our regional audience. You'll be joined by Debbie Rye-Becky from 3 o'clock. And our audience here in Melbourne will be joined by Charlie Pickering, who's somewhere. He's on his way to tell me what's happening. But quickly, before I go, on the show tomorrow, our parenting expert Maggie Dent will be in. Shannon Lush will solve all of your stain pain. And Dylan Lewis will be in for the joy of music, plus What the Duck with Dr. Ann Jones. Charlie Pickering has run through the hills to get to me, and he's alive.
7: I was just furiously polishing off everything for the show.
0: What were you polishing off exactly?
7: Just everything for the show, of course.
0: Well,
7: it's
0: a big day, isn't it?
7: A huge day. We will have the latest on the story surrounding the Sydney Swans and the police investigation. Mm-hmm. Also, I want to know, when I say the word ooshies, does that trigger you? Like, does that make you, if you have kids and I say ooshies?
0: My kids are, what's an ooshie?
7: An ooshie are the little rubbery things you get from Woolies. They give them away with the shopping, with all these Disney figurines. Kids are obsessed. If you want the album, they're in short supply. You have to get them on the black market, marked up. And I just want to know how you feel about the ooshie craze. Has it driven where you shop? Because it turns out it's changed shopping habits to an enormous extent.
0: How old are these kids? What sort of age are we talking for? Are your kids into it?
7: Yeah, my kids are. So the sweet spot's like 5 through to 10, 11, 12, I reckon.
0: All right.
7: If you're into that.
0: I've got to get on board. How did I not know what an ooshie was?
7: Don't. You just steer clear. Although, if you want to win over kids, you know, having some ooshies is a hand. Grandparents, ooshies are the way to go.
0: All right, fabulous. I'm learning something every day, Charlie Pickering.
7: Absolutely. And I also want to know how you feel about facial recognition everywhere. Should the police have it?
0: All right, that is Charlie Pickering on your radio in a few minutes' time. That's bye from me. Thanks for your company.
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12: It is tipping down out there, Melbourne, and there is some serious concerns on our roads.
13: Let us know how it's looking out there.
11: For everything Melbourne.
14: Yeah, good morning, mate. There's a major pothole in the freeway. I've never, ever seen anything like it. I reckon there's probably...
15: Good afternoon, Nicholas Hines with ABC News. Police have found a potential lead in the shooting of Melbourne gangland figure Fatty Hadara, releasing CCTV of a vehicle seen in the area. Georgia Linton-Williams has the details.
16: Fatty Hadara, an alleged gangland boss, remains in a critical condition in hospital after he was ambushed and shot outside his Altona North home shortly before 8 o'clock on Sunday night. The footage released by police shows a white Holden Commodore sedan with a rear spoiler driving past Mr. Hadara's home. Investigators believe the vehicle drove past the house several times around 5 o'clock that day and at times parked in the area for an extended period. Police say it's unknown what connection the vehicle may have with the shooting, and they're keen to speak to anyone with information.
15: The ABC understands that 4 Sydney Swans players are linked to the investigation into an alleged sexual assault at a Melbourne hotel. Murray Olds reports.
17: Victoria Police say they're investigating a report of a sexual assault in a hotel in East Melbourne early on Monday morning. The ABC understands 4 players, Chad Warner, Isaac Heaney, James Jordan and Riley Bice, are linked to that investigation, but there's no confirmation they're directly involved or that they've been spoken to by police. Swans captain Callum Mills said little when he arrived at Swans HQ in Sydney this morning.
18: Once everything's sort of sorted and facts are being understood, then we can comment, but till now we can't make any comments.
17: The Swans were staying at the Pullman Hotel in East Melbourne after defeating Essendon on Sunday.
15: The Prime Minister says amendments to Labor's gambling legislation will make it easier for Australians to avoid betting company ads. The government has agreed to a string of changes to its gambling overhaul as part of a deal with Coalition to get the bill through Parliament. Mr Albanese says that includes the establishment of a new register allowing Australians to opt out of gambling commercials on digital platforms.
19: It will allow people who want to opt out of gambling ads to do so more easily through a simple opt-out gambling ad register. Ad stop to back up the previous bet stop.
15: Warning, this next story references alleged indecent assault. A man accusing Alan Jones of touching and kissing him without consent when the pair worked together has told a trial he sent flirtatious messages about being a bachelor to the veteran broadcaster because he knew he would like to be spoken to that way. Ethan Ricks reports from the Downing Centre Local Court in Sydney.
20: Complainant C has alleged he was indecently assaulted by the former radio host when he was in his early 20s on 8 separate occasions while working with Mr Jones in 2008. Under cross-examination, the complainant accepted that he had instigated several flirtatious messages with Mr Jones despite no longer working with him several years later. The complainant told the court he did so because he knew the radio host would like being spoken to in that way and wanted to curry favour with Mr Jones professionally, who he described as very influential. The man rejected 16 suggestions from Mr. Jones's barrister, but his messages were inconsistent with the person who had allegedly been indecently assaulted. The veteran broadcaster has pleaded not guilty to all 22 charges.
15: A vessel travelling through the Strait of Hormuz has reportedly been struck by an unknown projectile. The United Kingdom's Maritime Trade Operations Centre says the strike has caused one casualty and damage to the ship's engine room. The remaining crew are being assisted by the Omani Coast Guard. Shipping through the strait remains severely disrupted, with vessel crossings still in the single digits, down from more than 130 a day before the US and Israel launched their war on Iran. And in sport news, Carlton's Josh Fraser says he's honoured to be named the AFL team's next full-time senior coach. Since becoming interim coach after the exit of Michael Voss, the Blues have had 10 wins and one draw from 13 matches and secured a spot in the competition's expanded top 10. Despite helping turn their season around, Fraser says he wasn't sure he was the right man to lead the club moving forward.
1: When this changeover happened with the interim role, I was as honest as I could have been at that point in time. I wasn't sure if I was ready to be a senior coach. And along the way, it was crystallising in my mind the experiences I was getting, the conversations I was having externally that ultimately led me to a point where I was all in.
15: Carlton faces minor premiers Fremantle in their final home and away round at Docklands on Saturday. And to the weather across Victoria, there are a few showers developing in the west this afternoon, extending into central districts this evening. And tomorrow, there is a severe weather warning for damaging winds possible in Melbourne and the central ranges from tomorrow morning. It'll be a mild and cloudy day with a few scattered showers tending to rain about the ranges, with a few isolated showers through East Gippsland and the chance of a thunderstorm in the northwest. In Melbourne, a shower or two expected this afternoon. Tomorrow, showers and windy conditions, a top of 17. Possible shower on Thursday and Friday. Right now, it's 19 degrees.
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21: I took netball training the other night. Yeah. I had to count the scores and then I went 6-7. The look they gave me, I was like, I gotta go.
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11: Traffic.
25: Good afternoon. It's Caroline Ferguson from Transport Victoria. There's been a collision in Baldwin. Whitehorse Road's currently closed to traffic in both directions for a stretch. Between Baldwin Road and Union Road, you're better off taking Billmore Road. It runs parallel to the north. If you're catching a tram, Route 109 trams have been disrupted. Buses are replacing trains on the Belgrave and Lilydale lines due to an emergency services incident near Blackburn. Head to the Transport Victoria website if you need to find out more. Several sets of traffic lights are blacked out through St Albans between Furlong Road and Gilmore Road in Sunshine North due to a power outage. Crews are working to fix them. As you head on through those intersections, don't forget to use the same rules as at a stop or give way sign and be extra vigilant for pedestrians. And at San Remo, Phillip Island Road is now open to traffic in both directions following an earlier collision at Punchbowl Road. That's the latest in traffic and transport. It's 3:06.
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7: Hello again. Charlie here for your Tuesday drive. I love having your company and, you know me, I love your calls. You can call anytime about anything, comment on a story, put something on my to-do list, share some exciting news, or even tip us off about a news story. 1300 222 774. And how about this? If you've ever been listening in and thought, should I call and talk yourself out of it? Well, how about we make today the day? Follow that urge, give into it, and make your first call. Just give us a call anytime, 1300 222 774, and we can have a good chat because we have plenty to talk about today. First up, Ooshies. Are they ruining your life? Do you even know what I'm talking about? I'm talking about those little rubber collectibles that Woolies have been giving away with your groceries. And I want to know, are you a parent who's been hunting for the last few Ooshies to complete the set? Have your kids been asking for the collector album to put them in? Give me a call, 1300 222 774. Have you been an Ooshie parent? And have you changed your shopping habits to satisfy your kids' Ooshie addiction? Because in a moment, I'll reveal some staggering statistics about just how much money the Ooshie fad is worth to Woolies. And I'm sorry to say, we probably haven't seen the last of them. Also today, should we mandate religious education in the curriculum to be taught in all schools? Well, maybe not that. No, I don't mean to, like, indoctrinate or proselytise. I'm not being evangelical. I'm talking about promoting tolerance, understanding and social cohesion. Give me a call. Would all kids learning about all the world's religions make us less likely to hate based on religion? 1-300-222-774. We're in the middle of a royal commission, which is stemming in some way from extreme views about religion. And if we knew more about each other and each other's beliefs, would it make us better, safer citizens? I would love to know how that makes you feel. And up next, what's the latest on the Sydney Swans scandal? The story broke yesterday. A criminal investigation is underway and the story is moving fast. So where are we at as of now? And where to from here? We'll get an update in a moment. All of that, plus plenty of your calls and the remarkable history of asbestos in Australia. Coming up on Drive with me, Charlie Pickering on 774 ABC Melbourne.
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7: It's 3:09, Charlie with you on ABC Melbourne. Also today it's Foodie Tuesday and we're talking tinned fish, sardines, anchovies, tuna, sprats, whatever they are. Richard Cornish is in to talk about the magic that can come out of a can that comes with a key. And we'd love to know your favourite tinned fish recipes. Give us a call later this hour. But first to the story that's rocked the AFL and led all the news bulletins in the last 24 hours. That's surrounding the Sydney Swans. It's been moving fast since it broke yesterday with constant new developments. So to get an update on where we're at and the latest happening at the AFL and the club, that four players linked to an investigation in Melbourne after the game over the weekend are a part of, we have Poppy Penny from ABC Sport. Good afternoon, Poppy.
2: Good afternoon.
7: So are there any updates from the initial reports yesterday that the club has been linked to a sexual assault investigation?
2: So media at Swans HQ in Sydney have received a briefing from the media team at Sydney, basically explaining that coach Dean Cox has spoken to the broader group at the club. The players that are linked to this investigation aren't in at the club and they'll be spoken to by club officials off-site individually and separately to that main group. The club is still, from what we know, gathering all the facts so that they can then provide a proper update. And we don't expect an update from the Swans until much later today or indeed tomorrow. So they're fact gathering just the same way that I think the footy public are trying to find out what has happened here. The AFL, the AGE are reporting that the AFL are looking to enact Rule 2.3A, which is essentially the bringing the game into disrepute that we see or conduct unbecoming. But they're just reports at this point. But we, again, won't expect an update from the AFL or the Sydney Swans until later today, potentially into this evening or indeed tomorrow.
7: Has the club spoken about the event so far? You say they're gathering facts at the moment and we don't expect a more detailed statement until much later. They spoke to the media yesterday initially, is that right?
2: Yeah, so Matthew Pavlich, the CEO, spoke to the media for, I think it was a grand total of 49 seconds. And he pretty much said, we can't say anything. There's an investigation ongoing and we know that that basically club officials, players, men's and women's, and also coach Dean Cox were doorstopped outside the club this morning on their way in. And they echoed those sentiments that there's an investigation ongoing. No one can say anything. And I don't think we expected anybody in that situation to be saying anything different. But we do know, yeah, that Dean Cox spoke to the broader group and a lot of the players, men's and women's, were in at the club today. They've got a game to play on the weekend. So they will continue their training as best they can, but with those players not at the club today.
7: It may be obvious, but it's worth saying the Sydney Swans aren't the only ones conducting an investigation. The Victorian Police are as well. So what have the police had to say about it?
2: So we had an updated statement from them today, and I'll just read you some of that, and that's that detectives from the Sexual Crime Squad are investigating a report of sexual assault in East Melbourne on the 17th of August. The incident occurred at a hotel on Wellington Parade. These are things that we know. The exact circumstances are yet to be established, and the investigation into the incident remains ongoing. I want to make it very clear here that there has been no charges laid as yet, and we don't know who is involved in this and whether those that are involved, the names that we've heard, are witnesses. We don't know their involvement in the situation. So police spoke to a number of people at the hotel. However, no one

0: has been arrested or formally interviewed at this time. The police do go on to say, please note, we do not intend to provide running commentary on the matter, and where there are updates we can release publicly, we will do so. So while the police appreciate that there's a high level of media interest, they would caution against unnecessary and incorrect speculation about the circumstances, which remain subject to an ongoing investigation. So the police are treating this as they would, you know, they're not treating this any differently because there are AFL players linked. They are pretty much, they've been very clear with the media that they're not going to be rushing this through or doing anything differently. So they're doing their due diligence.
1: I'm chatting with Poppy Penny from ABC Sport. We're getting the latest on the story surrounding the Sydney Swans and players who are part of an investigation with no charges being laid as of yet with regards to an alleged sexual assault that occurred over the weekend. There's a lot of angles to get to on this story. I'll step through it carefully and slowly.
0: Yes.
1: The first one, and this is probably lowest in the order of priority, but with regards to the Sydney Swans, what is happening with Red and White Night?
0: So the club is playing this weekend a doubleheader with their women's team on Sunday. So the women's team will take on Essendon and the men's team are set to take on North Melbourne, both games to take place at the SCG. Red and White Night was an event that I believe was to be hosted tonight to celebrate that partnership, this sort of one club mentality that the Sydney Swans have largely been very public about since their women's team came into the competition a couple of years ago. So that event has been postponed. You can imagine that there's probably enough going on at the Sydney Swans without then having an event where public and media and that sort of thing are coming into an environment where both there'll be players. I believe there were set to be players from both programs there. So they've decided to postpone that event. We don't have confirmation of when that postponement is until, but Red and White Night for now is on the back burner.
1: And it highlights the tensions that exist here between a club that is having an initiative there that embraces women and at the same time is involved in a story which couldn't do more to harm its image with regards to women. Mm. So obviously, even just on taste grounds, good to postpone that event and hopefully do it at another time. So there are other questions surrounding this. One is with regards to the AFL and how they approach situations like this. With this situation, people have asked whether the AFL should adopt a similar policy to the NRL, who have a no-fault stand-down policy. Mm-hmm. So what is that policy?
0: So the NRL, and they've had it for a number of years now, have a no-fault stand-down, which, to be very clear, players who are stood down on the no-fault stand-down policy, it is not a judgment of guilt or innocence. If there is an ongoing charge or an ongoing case against a player, they cannot play in the rugby league in the National Rugby League competition or affiliate competition, so they can't play in the twos. They can be around the club, they can train, they can use the services at the club, which at the time Rugby League was very clear, the Board of Rugby League was very clear, that was very important, that the player was able to be around and use things like counselling services and be in a team environment. They also receive wages, their full wages in that time as well, and it applies to charges that carry a maximum jail term of 11 years or more.
1: So we're talking serious criminal charges.
0: The NRL can, based on the CEO's discretion, choose to employ the no-fault stand-down policy for lesser offences, but that is at the discretion of the CEO. And Jack DeBellin is probably one that comes to mind, the St. George Illawarra player. He was the first player to be stood down under that policy, but remained around the club, remained receiving full pay, and as a result, that was sort of the first example of the no-fault stand-down policy. So whether the AFL looks at something like that, I imagine that all cards are on the table with looking at all policies.
1: And you would imagine that it gives the AFL a level of discretion and ability to do something without appearing to make a decision of guilt or innocence one way or the other, or decide fact before an investigation is held, and
0: exactly,
1: do something in the interests of the game. Presumably in that situation, a criminal investigation can go for more than a year. You could have a player spending more than one season fully paid but not taking the field, awaiting an investigation.
0: Yeah, and that was the case for Jack DeBellin. He was out of the game for a significant period of time, but again was around the club, and I think that's an important part of that policy. It's not turfing a player out and casting them out at a time that is, regardless of what the charge is, challenging for all involved. So to be able to provide support for the player

0: and potentially that player's family in that time as well. That's a big part of that policy.
1: So because the AFL doesn't have this policy, it's got kind of one brute force tool at its disposal, which is the charge of bringing the game into disrepute, which even just saying it out loud feels like a judgment of fact. I'm not saying there is any judgment of fact, but that's the only thing the AFL's got at this stage. Is there progress on that front?
0: Well, The Age, as I said, The Age are reporting that the AFL are set to enact the Rule 2.3A, which is the conduct unbecoming bringing the game into disrepute. But again, that is separate. And to be very clear, that is separate from the Victoria Police investigation that is ongoing. And we're not expecting to hear anything from the AFL until late today or early tomorrow. And those reports are from The Age. So whether the AFL choose to do that or not, whether the club come out and make a statement around whether those players will be playing this weekend or not, we don't know yet. And again, the Swans still are gathering their facts and getting their ducks in a row to try and work out what their next steps are.
1: 1300 222 774. Give me a call. I'm curious if you think the AFL should have what the NRL has, a no-fault stand-down policy. I don't want to get into details of the current investigation or anything about this case, but do you think the AFL should have a more nuanced tool that's at its disposal that it can use to allow an investigation to occur, to remove the players from the football of it all so that the game can continue and the investigation can continue? Do you think that makes sense? And do you, maybe like me, wonder why the AFL doesn't have that already? 1300 222 774. There's one other thing I wanted to ask you about, Poppy, and that's the fact that, well, Kate McCarthy, an AFLW legend, has spoken publicly about how the AFL has to review its policies with regards to women, its attitudes towards women in light of this story. Once again, obviously, no conclusions being drawn. But there is a broader question here, and I think the media also have to have a look at how they have treated this story, about just how quickly this became a what's the football implication of this story, as opposed to there is, by what we know from the police, a young woman involved here. There's something nothing to do with football going on here. The football is adjacent maybe, but is not the main story.
0: Yeah, and I've heard a lot of this criticism of the way that this has been reported on, and that is that, you know, when the news broke, a large number of the headlines were, what does this mean for the Swans season and Swans finals push in disarray and all this sort of thing. You're right, whilst this is a story that has links to football, this is not a football story. This is potentially a crime story, and we're not alleging that any of the players that have been named were directly linked. We know that they are assisting. We know that they are linked to the investigation. This conversation should be about the welfare of the woman or women that are involved in this. And I think the fact that a lot of the reporting initially went away from that, it was disappointing.
1: Well, that was the first headline I saw. The first headline I saw about this story was about the Swans and their finals chances. And it was remarkable how quickly that happened. And that might be because there was a vacuum. There wasn't much detail. We knew there was an investigation going on, and the response is to run with the story and have something to publish before you have detail. But it is not a good look.
0: Yeah, and I do think that probably part of that is that as sports journalists, who are largely the people that are covering this, the instinct is to go for the sporting angle. And I think that a lot of people fell into that and went, well, the thing that I know, we don't know any of the details about this case. We don't know any of the people that are involved. We don't know their involvement. But what we do know is, geez, this would be stressful for a footy club, regardless of what that involvement is and what the outcome of this investigation is. And I think that the media kind of went, well, that's the thing we can latch onto. And I think that probably that shouldn't have been the first thing we did.
1: I've got a question, and because I'm not a reporter. I've never trained to be a reporter. I follow so much sports journalism. I'm so passionate about sport. And I know that sports journos are the ones around the clubs. They've got the relationships with the clubs. They can get information that other journalists aren't going to be trusted. Is it Do we need to retrain sports journalists to say, here's how you handle one of these stories? It's not just speaking to the selector or the trainer or your contact inside the club about what it means for the game. Even though you're a sports reporter,

0: it's what you normally do, you need to cover a different story here.
1: Yeah, and I think the uniqueness of this is that there was no information, and also any information that people was that people were able to get out of the club probably couldn't be reported, because this is, as every person who's walked into Sydney HQ today tells us, this is an ongoing investigation, and nothing can be reported other than what the police have told us. So I think the lack of information did create, as you say, a vacuum where people went, we need to report something. Everyone wants to know. And as you say, this has led bulletins across the country, particularly in AFL states, that they needed a story, and it became the football story, when I think the story should have been, and the support that perhaps this young woman or women require. And personally, I hope that she or they are getting that support and getting the help and support that she needs or they need in what is, I imagine, a very difficult and stressful time for her.
0: Poppy Penny from ABC Sport, thank you for the update and the discussion. We will see where the story goes from here.
1: Thank you.
0: It's 25 past three. Charlie with you on 774 ABC Melbourne. Coming up, I want to know if you've been... coming up, it's Foodie Tuesday. I want to know your tinned fish recipes. What's your best thing to do with anchovies, sardines, tuna, sprats? And what are sprats? Hopefully we'll find everything out with Richard Cornish soon. You're on 774 ABC Melbourne.
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0: 25 past three, Foodie Tuesday, all about tinned fish coming up shortly. But I wanted to have a chat about something, about this show, about this radio station. And a big part of what makes all of this work and makes this special is the interaction that I get from you. Via calls, via texts, your opinions, experiences, story. It's really what drives this show and the station at 774. And right now the ABC has launched a campaign called Your Say. And the idea is to go deeper into some of your stories so we can all learn about what's happening in communities all over Melbourne and about the people that make this city so great. And recently a young man from Narre Warren South got in touch with this incredible story. His name is Shamsula Saidi. He's a refugee originally from Afghanistan, and he is also the founder of Future Leaders of Humanity, a group that helps young migrants find their voice. And he got in touch because he wanted to share with all of you that you can find hope in even the most challenging of life situations, and even better, you can help others. Our station reporter, Kate Mead, headed out to speak with Shamsula. Have a listen.
7: Shamsula, thank you so much for joining us. 19 years old, we're in an office at your classroom in Narre Warren at the moment. You are studying year 12. This is not where your story starts though. Where does your story start?
8: My story began when my family fled Afghanistan due to the discrimination, oppression, and persecution that our Hazara people has been facing for generations. And although I was born outside Afghanistan, I was born in Pakistan, but Afghanistan still remains a center of my identity and it shapes who I am today.
7: How old were you when you and your family fled the country?
8: My family fled Afghanistan around 2001. And I wasn't born at that time. And I was born in Pakistan in 2007. We spent much of my childhood years in Pakistan. And in 2017, 2018, we went back to Afghanistan. When we went back to Afghanistan, something didn't seem quite right. And I saw my people getting discriminated, that they've been discriminated for generations, but it was kind of upsetting to me, and there was a lot of oppression, persecution, and they had a lot to do with and to deal with everything. And it kind of formed my perspective and shaped, like give me a view of what equality is like. And in 2021, when the Taliban government came, the school was banned for girls. Education was a major concern, and safety. People were not sure if they will be alive tomorrow or not. And I wasn't okay with this. So I started peaceful protests and advocacy.
7: I need to ask, so how old were you then when you were captured by the Taliban?
8: I was 14.
7: After a peaceful protest, you mentioned that you were tortured. Are you comfortable to tell us that experience?
8: Well, yeah, sure. It was prison. I was in prison for 3 hours, and I saw many people in front of me. Like, I was in a cell, and I saw other people in the cells, and I was the youngest, and I saw people getting tortured as well. It was kind of disturbing to me as a 14-year-old, but I had no other choice but to bear all those pain and just keep experiencing with that, and that shaped who I am today. And although there are scars and the pain might be gone, I can't still feel the pain, but the memory still stays here. And right now that I think about it, I'm proud that I chose it, because that was the right thing. Yeah, because there need to be someone who can speak for others.
7: When you look at those scars, what do you think when you see them now that you're in Australia?
8: When I look at those scars, I feel hope and frustration at the same time, that many of the people like me, our Hazara people, they get to experience the same exact same thing in Afghanistan. And I also see hope, because we can turn those experiences into motivation, the desire to create opportunities for other people.
7: When people think of refugees, they think, yes, have them a part of the conversation, but that we need to shift that into seeing them as leaders of, of not just organisations, but of policy change and the way that programs roll out. What does success look like to you?
8: Well, to me, right now, we can see that the word refugee is right now just describing what someone has been through and their circumstances. But behind that word is a person with a family, with a lot of skills, ambitions, and a bright future. And we need to shift to that mindset.
7: Why is sharing your story so important?
8: Because it's a story of discrimination, resilience, and hope. I want people to take away one single word from this story: hope. We should never give up. We should always have hope. And we should keep hoping for more, to be able to contribute more, give more, and do more. And my whole aim in life has been trying to motivate others and contribute to them. And likewise, my story. I'm telling my story so that people get motivated and they can hope to do more and contribute more.
7: Chamsula, thank you so much for joining us. We will be following you with hope and with support and cheering you on. But thank you so much.
8: Thank you very much for having me, Kat.
0: What a story. Chamsula Sadi speaking to Kate Mead, our station reporter there. And all of that came through the ABC's Your Say initiative, an opportunity for you to share your stories. And you can get in touch anytime, or you can come visit us at the Bunjil Place in Narre Warren from August the 25th. 774 is going to be out in Narre Warren. And on August the 28th, you can come and join my live comedy show TGIF at Bunjil Place. If you want to come along, text the word TGIF, just TGIF, to 0437 774 774 to receive the booking link, and you can come along and secure your tickets. We want to have a huge show out at Bunjil Place in Narre Warren on August the 28th, but you can come and see 774 broadcast live from there all week. make sure you come along and have your say. It's 27 to 4. Charlie with you on ABC Melbourne. Coming up, we're talking tinned fish for Foodie Tuesday with Richard Cornish. But first, let's find out what's happening in the news headlines with Nicholas Hines.
9: Thanks, Charlie. Police investigating the shooting of gangland figure Fadi Hadara are trying to find a car that was seen driven outside his house in the hours before the Sunday night attack. Hadara remains in a critical condition in hospital, with police saying they're doing everything they can to avoid reprisal gang attacks. Federal Greens Senator Sarah Hanson-Young says the government and opposition have done a dirty deal on gambling advertising restrictions. The coalition has agreed to pass Labor's legislation through Parliament with changes, including a new opt-out register for digital gambling commercials, but there's no outright ban on ads. And authorities have traced the Origin Energy cyber hack that exposed the personal data of close to a million Australians to a call centre in the Philippines. The investigation has linked the hack to a former Accenture employee in Manila, where Origin outsources some of its operations. And in Melbourne this afternoon, a shower or two on the way. Right now it's 19 degrees. I'll be back with the latest at 4 o'clock.
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10: Hello there, it's Caroline Ferguson from Transport Victoria. There's been a collision in Borwon as a result. Whitehorse Road's been cordoned off for a stretch both ways between Borwon and Union Roads. You're much better off taking Belmore Road. It runs parallel to the north. And if you're catching the trams, Route 109 trams have been disrupted. It's been a collision in Narre Warren. The two left lanes are closed on the Princess Highway outbound directly over the top of the Monash Freeway. Crews are on scene. Three lanes are still getting past. If you're catching the trains this afternoon, buses are replacing trains on the Belgrave and Lilydale lines due to an emergency services incident not far from Blackburn. If you want to find out more, head to the Transport Victoria website. A lot of people are on the move already this afternoon. Extremely heavy on the Western Freeway, leaving the M80 Ring Road to Hopkins Road, and it loosens up very well. And lots of traffic heading into town at the moment. On the Westgate Freeway, you'll wind down heading down the bridge. Relief in sight once you've cleared the Burnley Tunnel outbound onto the Monash Freeway. Then heavy again to Toorak Road, thereafter a great run. That's the latest in traffic and transport. It's 25 to 4.
11: One of Australia's most recognisable broadcasters is facing the biggest battle of his life. 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
0: 23 to 4, Charlie with you on ABC Melbourne. Coming up in just a moment, Richard Cornish is in to talk tinned fish. There is so much you can do with it. It can be fancy, it can be comfort food, it can be anything you like. Well, it can't be an ossobuco, but it can be pretty versatile. So we're going to talk that. I want your calls, 1300 222 774, with your best recipes for anchovies, sardines, tuna, sprats, all of it. And also, before 4 o'clock, I want to know how you feel about compulsory religious education for all students, but teaching all religions. Would we be more tolerant? Would it reduce religious hate if we all grew up understanding each other a little better? I'd love to hear your thoughts on that. 1300 222 774. But first, let's get the weather with senior forecaster on duty at the Weather Bureau, Steph Spackman. Good afternoon, Steph.
13: Good afternoon, Charlie.
0: You gave me another sunny afternoon today. I appreciate it.
13: Oh, I do try my best. But unfortunately, it's not going to last long. We do have a trough approaching from the west this afternoon. That will pretty much go over the majority of Melbourne overnight and into tomorrow morning, bringing rain and also some damaging winds tomorrow morning. So there is a severe weather warning out for those winds, and they'll be starting in the wee hours of the morning and then continuing throughout the day. So that's just something to be mindful of and monitor tomorrow.
0: Okay, absolutely. Can I ask you a very short question without notice? Why is a trough called a trough, and what is it?
13: A trough is a low pressure system. So you kind of think of it like pretty much like a feed trough. It's like that shape, really. And what it is, it's a moving line of low pressure. So you have a low pressure system, but then we also have fronts and troughs, and they're lines of those low pressures, and that's what moves across.
0: Wonderful. Thank you, Steph. I've wondered that for about 40 years, and so now that's finally been answered. Thank you so much.

0: nothing beats canned seafood. And when you open the can 6 months, 1 year, 2 years later, and there you have the perfect sardines that they've been put by hand, one by one, perfectly aligned. Oh my God, you want to take a photo every time you open a can of sardine. Actually, they look so beautiful out of the can, you don't even want to eat them.
1: That is world-renowned Spanish chef Jose Andres sharing his love of tinned fish. So do you love tinned fish, tuna, sardines, anchovies? And how do you treat it? What do you do with it? Give us a call, 1-300-222-774. I would love to hear your favourite ways of treating tinned fish. And I'm not the only one. Richard Cornish joins me now. Welcome back, award-winning food writer, and so many other things, but I'll stick with that for now.
2: There's a bar. Let's go to Cádiz in the south of Spain. There is a bar there. It's run by men who do not cook. It is called Tabarón de Casa Manteca. It means the house of lard. And look, there's a guy, the guy behind, the guy who owns it, he looks like a fat Wayne Carey. You know, and his dad was a bullfighter. And they do not cook a single thing. All they do is slice ham, cut open cheese, and open tins and tins of sardines, of mussels,
1: so
2: of
1: they
2: tuna.
1: Just moved out of home, and that's arrested culinary development right there.
2: That is it. And it's one of the best cafes in Spain. And like, you'll see this across Spain, across Portugal. You'll see this wherever there is seafood, wherever there's canning factories, that's that confluence. And it's like only the best goes into the tin, and it's all hand-packed. It's hand-caught, hand-processed, hand-packed, and you'll be paying a little bit more for this stuff. And it's called conserved, and it's a culture. That culture has been brought to Australia in the last, say, 10, 15 years, and we're seeing these things on the shelf. You'll even see some of the brands, like, you know, the Dagil brands, like Safcol. The South Australian Fishing Cooperative, they're doing things like this, like mussels and escabeche, which is like a briny vinegary sauce. And this time of the year, it's getting warmer, and I can feel it in my bones. It's almost time to put the white wine in the fridge and stack the shelves with tin fish, and because when the people drop round at the drop of a hat, you've got the plate in front of you, and you can entertain people like that.
1: If you have a little jar of cornichons,
2: yep,
1: and some tinned fish,
2: yes,
1: you can be fancy quickly.
2: You can be fancy quickly, yeah, and it is just a beautiful thing. You do need that. Okay, here we go. Toothpicks. Have yourself a pack of toothpicks. Don't do it in my fingers, do you? Yeah. But the thing is, it's like, it's not expensive. And I remember growing up, I'm going to tell a story here, and I hope my mum's not listening. I remember mum having a bad smoked mussel once at a friend's place, and there was Benin on the shelf. I was 14 and had to drive home because mum had had too many smoked mussels.
1: Yes.
2: Yeah, and not the Benin.
1: I recall, yeah, that's right. But I recall the odd smoked mussel experience as a child. That impacted a family too. Yeah, I do know what you're talking about there. Give us a call, 1-300-222-774. What's your favourite thing to do with tinned fish? Are you a recent anchovy convert? A lot of people grew up anti-anchovy, just believed it was just too damn salty and too strong for them. But now they are a luxuriant item just to serve. Just stick a little tin of anchovies on a wooden board.
2: That is because we grew up with bad anchovies. We had these brown anchovies, and they were made in dirty commercial factories. They could have come from Sicily, in bad, cheap factories. They were brown, they were dirty, and they were a little bit old. But the anchovies you pay a little bit more for. So we're saying about $7, sometimes up to $16 for a tin. I reckon the $7 is a really sweet spot for a little tin of anchovies. Now, they have been hand-caught. They've been packed in salt there, and they actually undergo fermentation. There's a thing called halophilic bacteria that will actually cause fermentation, like yeast ferments wine, grape juice into wine. They actually change the proteins into amino acid as they're fermenting away. Now, what happens then? They take them out one by one, and there are people, generally women, and they sit there in like a little classroom with little desks, little stainless steel desks, and they remove the fillets off the spine one by one, repeatedly, and carefully pack them into tins. And like, they line them up, as Jose Andres said before, in that, like, there's sometimes when you open these tins, they're so beautiful. They're hand-packed with pride and care, and they might be topped up with a little bit of extra virgin olive oil. They're sealed, but they're not pasteurized. They're actually sent that way because they are now shelf-stable because of the fermentation and because of the salt. The people who grew up with the bad anchovies, yeah, quite right. They weren't good. They were salty and they were fishy and they were hairy little fishes. They were disgusting. These are delicious little fishes, these new anchovies.
1: I have a question. You say around...

0: The $7-$8 anchovy is the sweet spot. Is there much difference between like an $8 anchovy and I've seen like a $16, $20, $24 tin of anchovies, and all I've wondered is, God, what's it like to live the $24 anchovy lifestyle?
1: I think there's a lot of profit going into the importers, to tell you the truth. Uh-huh. I'd actually look at, there's one brand out there, and I looked at the department store in Madrid where you can get them, and they get them today, and the same packet is half the price there.
0: Yes.
1: And so there's a lot of money going to the pocket of the overseas-owned importer.
0: I feel like the more artisanal the label now, the higher the price gets. If it's in a, if it looks like it's hand drawn, it starts to get more expensive. Yeah. Tony in Bayside, what's your tale of tinned fish?
2: Well, I grew up in the 70s with my very Australian parents, and it was always the hors d'oeuvres were a smoked mussels on a Savoy biscuit or canned sardines, or if we're really lucky, anchovies, and I love them. So I don't think it's a new phenomenon. We were doing it a long time ago.
1: Perfect. And remember the Mexican hat that had the toothpicks in it, and you put cabana and cheese on them as well?
2: Oh, yeah. And then we had the cantaloupe wrapped in prosciutto as well.
1: That's awesome. That. Yeah. Hey, look, sardines are really good value. Even the ones that the man rejects, that brand.
0: Yes.
1: They're still really, really good quality. If you want to freshen them up a little bit, remove them carefully from the tin to not mash the texture, and you just lay them out on that brand of that Clicks or the Sayo or the Ritz or the Savoy biscuit, and other biscuit brands are available. I believe Eaton is available from Aldi. And a little squeeze of lemon juice and even a wee bit more salt, and the salt will actually bring up that flavour in that tin fish.
2: Perfect. What about an olive wrapped in anchovy?
1: Perfect. Or even better, the inverse, the anchovy stuffed inside of the olive.
0: That is.
2: Oh, now you're talking.
0: A dry martini is often the only way people get vegetables and fish in their diet. Thank you for the call, Tony. 1-300-222-774 is the number to call. We want to know, how do you like to do your tinned fish? Got a text here from Holly. I couldn't be bothered cooking dinner last night, so toasted some bread, added sardines with fresh lettuce, avocado, tomatoes. Was delish.
1: Delicious.
0: That is fresh and delicious. I was into sardines. My dad loved sardines on toast. Perfect. When I was a kid. And I learned early that was great.
1: Here's a tip. Let's make some pan catalan. Let's get some bread. Let's toast it a wee bit. Let's rub it get some garlic clove. Cut that in half. Let's rub the garlic clove on that. Let's get a tomato. Cut that in half. Smear that on that bread. A little bit of salt, a little bit of oil. Now, on that goes tin mackerel, tin sardine,
0: yes,
1: tin tuna. It's absolutely delicious.
0: So on that topic, we've got a text here from Jeff. Which sounds like a Spaniard called Jess. But Jeff, he is asking, he says sprats, fish of the gods, right? And I've got a question. What is a sprat?
1: Sprat, wee little fish that's been smoked and put in oil and then put in a tin and then pasteurised. Generally, I think they come from Riga, which is one of those is it Lithuania, I think? Is that the right country?
0: Latvia, I think.
1: Latvia, Riga. And Riga sprat, delicious. Smoked fish, really good for omega-3. They're oily little fishes. You can just eat them one by one, put them again, a little crunchy biscuit, put them on a piece of celery, or you can mash them up and make a pate out of them. Oh, speaking of smoked fish.
0: Yes.
1: Kippers. There's a...
0: Okay, talk me through kippers. I was never educated in kippers. What do we do?
1: They're a smoked fish. Yes. Basically, a smoked fish, generally from the north of England. I think they're a little baby mackerel. Could be wrong there. But a friend of mine called Emma, she's an actor now, barrister, she introduced me a thing called gentleman's relish, which is anchovy and butter. And it is a spread you put onto toast. I developed that into getting kippers, a tin of kippers, remove the juice, it's smoked, it's oily, and you mix that with equal parts softened butter and puree that or mash that together, lemon juice, a wee bit of salt, mash that, chill it down till it's spreadable, but a wee bit harder, and then put that on toast, put that on a biscuit. It is absolutely delicious.
0: Oh my gosh.
1: So it's equal parts kipper, equal parts butter, lemon, salt, delicious.
0: The reliable team here at Drive informs me that kippers are herring.
1: Herring, good.
0: There we go. That makes a lot of sense in the north there. Absolutely. Let's see. Let's have a chat to... hang on, where are you? Damien in Moorabbin.
3: G'day, Charlie. How are you going, buddy?
0: Very well. What's your fish in a tin story?
3: So when we were all kids, growing up in a family of 13,

0: with your mum and dad. And one of the favourites was tuna mornay. It was like canned tuna, bit of like corn. There was some mayonnaise in there, but it was a big change from having tripe every second day.
1: Right, so a tuna mornay, which really feels like that mid-century tuna mornay recipe.
2: Sensational
0: 100%.
2: dish. We still serve that. You make a bechamel, so basically it's you make a white sauce, a milk, and you thicken that with butter and flour. You can add some cheese to that as well. You can add some pasta and make it heading towards macaroni cheese, but then you fold through the drained tuna. For the people who have just arrived in Australia, welcome to our culture. And so you fold the tuna through that, and then you put perhaps breadcrumb and cheese on top into a oven-proof pan and put that in the oven for about 30 minutes, 180. And it is actually delicious and very good on a Sunday evening. Countdown and then mash. That's the
0: Thank you.
2: That's a television diet.
1: That is a wow! I was right back there. It was like we travelled through time. Thank you, Damien. Appreciate the call. 1-300-222-774. Call with your fish in a tin recipes. We have yes, or staying in Moorabbark as it turns out. Chrissy, what do you like to do with tinned fish? What's your favourite?
3: My favourite is I've rediscovered pickled anchovies. They're sort of white in colour, often in a bit of an oily, sort of briny pickle. And I get them from the big super bulk supermarket with the big C. But if my hubby's in at work in Fitzroy, he might go to the Spanish supermarket there and get them.
1: See.
3: And I just defrost some peas. I don't do it in water. I just let them defrost sort of in the afternoon, just in a bowl on the bench. Then I mash half of them. I add a little bit of Dijon mustard, a little white wine vinegar maybe. I might toast some bread, but if I'm really, really wanting something yummy, I'll grill it on the barbecue so you get the grill marks, and then do a little bit of the garlic if I've got it. And then I just sit there with the peas, maybe a little bit of creme fraiche, and then the anchovies on top. Oh, my goodness. And if you've got leftover anchovies, just some salt and vinegar chips and put the anchovies on top.
1: Oh,
2: be good.
1: That is a ripper of an idea.
2: Do you know that they're called bocarones? And bocarones is actually Spanish slang for bogan. And if you call a bocaron in Spain, you're a bogan. But salt and vinegar crisp, that is genius.
1: It goes so perfectly well.
2: That is awesome.
1: Thank you so much, Chrissy. That is a beautiful idea. Do you know, this is getting, the mid-century thing made me think, my grandmother used to make salmon patties. You know, just old school, you know, like pink salmon.
2: Sockeye salmon.
1: And mashed potato crumbed. And that is like, for me, the greatest comfort food from childhood.
2: Yeah, that's good. I like it. Sometimes my mum used to make, she used to chop a wee bit of celery through that. And just saute that off a wee, put that through, I think, just to bulk it out a little bit.
1: But a little bit, just a hint of crunch in there, not too much.
2: And I think there could have been a thing called, was it Corny's crumbs? I think they're made from crushed cornflakes.
1: Yes, I know exactly. I can see the photo. The photo was taken in 1960, and they said, we're sticking with this forever.
2: This is 774, old men remembering things.
1: Sadly, though, we are out of time. It has been wonderful to talk tinned fish with you. As always, Richard Cornish, thank you so much. Please come back again soon.
2: You can follow me at Food Cornish. I've been told, but I have to get that in. But thank you for inviting me in. I've been doing this now for over 25 years, coming into this studio, and I get to enjoy it more and more. And I love doing this. It's fun.
1: It is. It's incredible. It's my first crack at talking food on radio.
2: You're good at it. I'm enjoying it.
1: I love it. But it is, as we say, it's all about memory and what it brings back to you. It's a beautiful process. So thank you, as always, and I'll see you soon.
2: See you, mate.
1: It is 8 minutes to four. Charlie with you on 774 ABC Melbourne. Give me a call if you agree with the idea that teaching all religions to all children in schools would make us more tolerant as a society and prevent a lot of conflict in the future. We'll get stuck into that in a moment. You're on 774 ABC Melbourne.
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1: 7 to 4, Charlie with you on ABC Melbourne. Coming up after 4, just how far do you think we should go with facial recognition? And do you feel like you're over-surveilled at the supermarket these days? We will be talking about that after 4. But right now, I'd love to know how you feel about religious education. Does it bring back bad memories of maybe being hit with a cane by a nun? Or maybe I've been watching too much Blues Brothers lately. I'm just wondering, I did RE at school and I was lucky enough to learn to do a subject where we learned about all the religions in the world. And in my life, everywhere I've travelled, it's been very, very useful. And I'd love to know what you think of the idea of teaching religious education as a compulsory subject at school, but not one religion, teaching all of them. Because with recent discussions and royal commissions around Australian values, beliefs and hate, there's a growing conversation around the role of religion in the classroom. I'm curious, Suzanne in Black Rock, how do you feel about teaching all religions to all kids as a compulsory subject? Hello, Suzanne.
4: Hi, Charlie. Thanks for having me. I think it's a great idea. I think conflict comes from a lack of understanding. So the more we can share insights and information is valuable. My experience is with my boys who went to a school that shall not be named, and they had a very strong focus on pastoral care. So they actually taught all religions over the course of, I think it was over a couple of years that they were there. But I also encouraged my boys to take philosophy as a year 10, 11, sort of 12-year subject, because I think just religion wasn't going to be enough. I felt my boys needed to learn how to listen, learn how to be more empathetic, learn how to be more, understand how people think. So I think the combination of the two certainly worked really well for our boys. They are sort of well-rounded and as to your point, well-travelled, and it has really helped.
1: Wonderful. Thank you, Suzanne in Black Rock. I wonder if that reflects what you might feel. 1-300-222-774. Do you agree that learning about lots of religions might help us in the world? Throw in some philosophy there, as Suzanne says. Suzanne Rutland is a professor in Hebrew and Biblical and Jewish Studies at the University of Sydney and joins me now. Suzanne, it's a fascinating conversation to start. Why should we be considering including religious education at the school curriculum level?
8: I feel very strongly about this because religion is still a player in our society. And there's a secularist view that we should do nothing about religion. And of course, this applies to government schools, not to the private school system. It really reflects an American viewpoint of very strong separation of state and religion. We've never had that in Australia. We have had special religious education, sometimes known as instruction, in our school system. And I see a value for students both knowing and valuing their own faith tradition or secular tradition, because we're now talking about worldviews. But we need to learn about the other. And it's not a total solution for prejudice, but by learning about different religions, hopefully it will help to create a better understanding of religious difference and therefore a better acceptance of differences in our society. And it's not just for travelling overseas. The minority religions in Australia have been growing in size, whether we're talking about Hinduism, Buddhism, Baha'i, Islam, Judaism remain much smaller percentage-wise. And we need to understand these different faith groups.
1: So, Suzanne, what would it look like at a school level? Because obviously there is a big difference between teaching to understand religion and teaching to believe a religion.
8: Absolutely. At a school level, in teaching to understand religion, which is separate from what I call in-faith religion, it's really something that's being dealt with at various levels through the current Royal Commission, but more importantly, the Task Force on Anti-Semitism and social cohesion, the Royal Commission, which is sort of part of that broader

0: umbrella. And indeed, today I listened to David Gonski, who heads the task force, and he was stressing the approach of a group called Together for Humanity. Its founder was Rabbi Zalman Castell, and it is really has learned how to incorporate religious beliefs, but also understanding different groups by stressing commonalities. And this can be done throughout the curriculum rather than just creating a separate subject, so to speak. So
1: it is a wonderful idea, and pervading all of education would be so useful in viewing the world. Thank you, Susan Rutland, Professor in Hebrew, Biblical and Jewish Studies at the University of Sydney. Give me a call, 1-300-222-774. Should it be compulsory to teach religious education in schools? And coming up after the 4 o'clock news, how do you feel about more facial recognition in supermarkets? News time, 4 o'clock.
2: Good afternoon, Nicholas Hines with ABC News. Police are trying to locate a car they believe might be connected to a shooting in Melbourne's West on Sunday that left gangland figure Fadi Hadara critically injured. Georgia Linton-Williams has the story.
3: Detectives have released CCTV of a vehicle they are hoping to identify as they investigate the shooting of alleged gangland boss Fadi Hadara. The footage shows a white Holden Commodore sedan with a rear spoiler driving past Mr. Hadara's home in Altona North, where he was ambushed and shot multiple times on Sunday night. Investigators believe the car drove past the home several times earlier on Sunday and parked in the area at times. Mr. Hadara is allegedly the head of his namesake family crime clan, who have been long-term rivals of jailed tobacco kingpin Kazem Hamad.
2: Sydney Swans coach Dean Cox has addressed his players at the AFL club's headquarters today as Victoria Police continue to investigate an allegation of sexual assault at a Melbourne hotel on Sunday. ABC Sports' Poppy Penny has the latest.
4: Media at Swans HQ in Sydney have received a briefing from the media team at Sydney, basically explaining that coach Dean Cox has spoken to the broader group at the club. The players that are linked to this investigation aren't in at the club, and they'll be spoken to by club officials off-site individually and separately to that main group. The club is still, from what we know, gathering all the facts so that they can then provide a proper update. And we don't expect an update from the Swans until much later today or indeed tomorrow.
2: Australia could soon allow Japan to test its hypersonic missiles in Australia after a meeting between Defence Minister Richard Miles and his Japanese counterpart. Mr. Miles and Shinjiro Kazumi have agreed to increase information sharing between the two countries' defence forces as Canberra and Tokyo continue to expand security ties. Japan has been trying to accelerate the deployment of hypersonic missiles. Mr. Miles says the government is working to expand Japan's access to missile ranges in Australia.
5: We're really excited about the progress that we've been able to make in respect of that, which I think is probably as significant a step as any that we've taken today in respect of our meeting.
2: More details have been revealed about the deal struck between Labor and the Coalition to get the government's gambling advertising shake-up through the Parliament. Here's Jack Mackay.
6: As part of the agreement, a new register dubbed AdStop will be established, allowing Australians to opt out of gambling ads on digital and streaming platforms. Other changes include banning commissions based on a customer's wagering activity for any staff member at betting companies, as well as further restrictions on when ads can be shown. Communications Minister Annika Wells says the government has worked with the Coalition to strengthen the bill.
7: These amendments make the reforms stronger, where Australians need protection most.
6: The Greens have slammed the agreement as a dirty deal.
2: In sport news, Melbourne AFL coach Stephen King is hedging his bets as to whether Jacob Van Rooyen will be available to play in Saturday's Round 24 game against the Bulldogs at the MCG. The 23-year-old forward will challenge his 3-match ban for striking Port Adelaide's Alia Alia at the tribunal this evening. Unless the ban is overturned or reduced, the suspension would see the Demons' leading goal kicker miss the start of the final series. King doesn't believe there was any malice behind the act.
8: We all hope that Ali is okay, obviously, first and foremost. But, yeah, I think it was a football act. I think Jacob had eyes for the footy and was trying to contest a marking situation. So I'll leave that in the hands of the the tribe.

0: Bunuel and our team that represent Jacob tonight.
1: And in men's cricket, Australian selectors have dropped opening batter Jake Weatherholt for the second test against Bangladesh in Mackay. Weatherholt has been replaced in the squad by Matthew Renshaw, who's in contention to play a test for the first time in more than 3 years. Weatherholt made scores of 23 and a duck in Australia's shock loss to Bangladesh in the first test in Darwin. Number three batter Manus Labuschagne remains in the squad, with the 11 expected to be announced later this week. And to the weather across Victoria, there are a few showers about the western districts this afternoon, extending across into central districts this evening. Tomorrow, a mild and cloudy day with a few scattered showers tending to rain about the ranges, with a few isolated showers through East Gippsland and the chance of a thunderstorm in the northwest of the state. And the Bureau has issued a severe weather warning for damaging winds possible in Melbourne and the central ranges from tomorrow morning. In Melbourne, a shower or two on the way this afternoon and a windy day tomorrow with showers and a top of 17, a possible shower on Thursday as well. Right now in Melbourne, it's 18 degrees.
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5: Yeah, good morning, mate. 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
2: Traffic.
7: Good afternoon, it's Caroline Ferguson from Transport Victoria. Hold ups if you're driving through Ballwin. Whitehorse Road's been closed for a brief stretch both ways by emergency services. Between Ballwin and Union Roads is due to a collision. Route 109 trams have also been disrupted. If you're driving, you're better off taking Billmore Road. It runs parallel just to the north and it's running quite well. A collision in Narre Warren sees the two left lanes closed on the Princess Highway heading out of town, right at the top of the Monash Freeway, and the two westbound right turning lanes have been closed off to get onto the Monash Freeway to head into town. Also, the Westgate Freeway, a compact run inbound down the bridge towards the Burnley Tunnel, but the Monash Freeway only really slowing down its stretches outbound after Eastlink. Lots of traffic on the Princess Freeway leaving the Westgate Freeway through the Point Cook Bend, and the other heavy run is the Western Freeway heading away from the M80 Ring Road through to Hopkins Road. And if you're catching trains this afternoon, buses are replacing trains on the Belgrave and Lilydale lines due to an emergency services incident near Blackburn. If you want to find out more, head to the Transport Victoria website. That's the latest in traffic and transport. It's 4:06.
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11: 4:07, Charlie with you on ABC Melbourne. Thank you for joining me. And if you're already listening, thanks for sticking around. We've been having a great afternoon already. We've been having a chat about religion in schools, whether all kids should be taught all religions as a compulsory subject or a compulsory part of the curriculum to build better cohesion, more understanding and reduce levels of hate and resentment in our society. What do you think? 1-300-222-774 is the number to call. Plenty to talk about this hour other than religion. First off, we're going to talk about the potential for greater advancements or greater encroachments of facial recognition in our society, in a policing level, but also in retail, in supermarkets. And I wonder, how comfortable are you with the amount of surveillance already going on in supermarkets? Do you feel like Coles and Woolies think you're a thief with all the technology they're pointing at you all the time? I'd love to know how it makes you feel. And also, today, we're going to talk about great advancements in fungal rights. That's right, recognition of fungi has taken a giant leap forward. It's a proud, proud day for my fungal brothers and sisters, and we're going to talk about that very shortly on Drive. But first, religion. Should it be compulsory in schools? Would it make our children into better adults and our society more healthy? Jeanette in Cheltenham, what do you think of it?
12: Hey, Charlie, good to talk to you. I was going to talk to you about sardines, but I'm also involved in Christian education. I was years ago.
11: We span everything from sardines to religion. It's quite a show here on Drive.
12: Yeah, well, you know, I was teaching RE, if you like, through the Christian Education Program.

0: And I don't know whether I'm allowed to say that, but you know what I did with my kids, or the kids in four different primary schools, and from grade prep right through to grade six, was basically teach them about the festivals and what they meant. So we would do Passover, and that was always really popular, obviously because of the food. I took them into the Jewish Museum, and you know that was a big hit. We also did Ramadan as well, which is really, because at the time it was Ashburton Glen Iris area, so very few people really understood it. And then we had a Dalmatian dog, and he was the hit. So Domino would come in, and he represented the Croatian countries, and of course we cover all that. And that really covered the Orthodox heart, and I built stories around that. And then, of course, there's Christmas and Easter and all that kind of stuff. So that was a really good way to introduce some kind of cohesion around different festivals. Because the one we did do, which was a lot of fun, was the Festival of Light as well, and that was really good.
1: Wonderful, Jeanette. Always better to do the parts of the festivals with the feast as opposed to the fasting. The fasting is never the popular part if you're trying to tell children about it. What do you think? 1-300-222-774 is the number to call. How do you feel about kids learning about all religions? Pamela in Torquay, what do you think of it?
2: Good afternoon, Charlie. I also wanted to mention sardines. Sardines with Tabasco sauce and lemon juice are absolutely beautiful.
1: Oh, that is a beautiful idea. I think I might have that when I knock off. That's a great idea. Thank you, Pamela. But almost as important as sardines, God.
2: Well, I actually believed back in the 70s that children should be taught about every religion. So when our children started school at Kew Primary, I actually had to tick a box, and I'd been brought up in a Catholic school, so this was interesting to me. So I actually ticked all the boxes. I didn't want them just educated in Christianity or Judaism or Islam or whatever, all the choices that we had, because I wanted them to have a rounded education to understand what was going on. And I didn't know anything myself, growing up in a country town, hadn't been exposed to many religions at all. So I felt it important that they do that. Well, it wasn't accepted.
1: Right.
2: They did not get any education in any other religion.
1: And that is unfortunate and against your wishes as a parent. Thank you, Pamela. Please keep the calls coming, 1-300-222-774. I myself have tried on a couple of religions over the years, and I've learnt about as many as I can. And one thing I will say is all religions are kind of the same in that they're normal from the inside and weird from the outside. And at the end of the day, the more we can learn about other people's experiences, I think it makes us easier as humans to move in the world. I'd love to know your thoughts. 1-300-222-774. And I've got another question for you. You know, some feel that God is watching over us, sees every single thing that we do. A lot of the time it feels like Coles is the same. Cameras are everywhere. If I put something in the wrong bag, I get played a little video that makes me look like I'm shoplifting. I am curious to know, how comfortable are you with the level of surveillance going on at supermarkets, the cameras everywhere, built into the checkout? Well, there's news that it could be going even further. How does it make you feel when you shop? That's what I want to know. Is it just a sign of the times, or do you feel judged when you're in the supermarket? When you aren't doing anything wrong, it's like they think you're a criminal before you've even begun shopping. I'd love to know how you feel about the level of surveillance in supermarkets. 1-300-222-774. And I'm asking because we could be on the verge of a whole new era in surveillance, and we may not even have a say in it. In Western Australia, they're trialling new use of live AI facial recognition technology by police. This morning, RAF asked the Victorian opposition leader, Jess Wilson, if she supported police using facial recognition software.
3: This is something that would certainly have conversations with Victoria Police about. It's not something that we're saying that we would do in government, but when Victoria Police come and say, we think this will help reduce crime, we help this, you know, protect our officers and ensure that we're actually delivering for both Victorians and Victoria Police, we'll have those conversations.
1: It's an interesting conversation to start having, but it's not just the police who are having these conversations. It's not just opposition leaders asking these questions. The heads of supermarkets are trying to answer those questions as well. Both major supermarkets have undergone tests of facial recognition technology in efforts to improve staff safety and prevent shoplifting. While neither have committed to rolling it out in stores, I believe they said they weren't committed to filming us at the checkout, and then all of a sudden I was watching a video of myself. So what do you make of it? 1-300-222-774. Lizzie O'Shea is from Digital Rights Watch and joins me now. Lizzie, given it's not a surefire thing yet, am I making too much of these initial tests that are being done?
4: Oh, I think you're right to be concerned, and I think you're aligned with a lot of Australians. There's an interesting survey that's done by the privacy regulator, the Office of the Australian Information Commissioner, who found that only 3% of Australians think it's fair and reasonable for retailers to require biometric information in order to access their services, which I think is pretty low levels of buy-in for this kind of tech. So I think a lot of Australians, when they go to the supermarket, they don't expect to be surveilled. They don't expect to have biometric information, which is pretty specific and, you know, impossible to change. Like, it's indelible to you, right? It's not like a password. It's pretty serious. I don't think they think that that should be okay, that in order to go and use a supermarket, for example, that you should have to give over your biometric information. So that's the kind of conversation I think we should be having, rather than allowing this kind of tech to roll out and without people necessarily being made aware of it, because I think some of these retailers know that there would be low levels of buy-in.
1: You know, I'm not entirely sure there's enough transparency around what they do with the information from my Flybuys card, let alone my biometric information on my face. But look, let's have an open mind about this. How does this tool, biometric facial recognition, help protect staff at supermarkets?
4: Well, this is the claim that's put by some of these major retailers, that they need this kind of tech to protect against stock loss, theft, right, and to protect staff. And I understand why people who work in retail settings are concerned. They want to be protected. That's totally fair enough. But I think sometimes this kind of tech is sold as a magic bean to solve problems of staff safety when it may well not. I mean, there is also another way in which we have to have this conversation. Is it a justifiable tool? Like, there's plenty of known errors with this tech. When we've seen it rolled out in other parts of the world, including in the UK and the US, for example, misidentification of people who might be on a watch list is not an uncommon scenario, right? So you might be approached in a store and asked to leave because you might look like somebody that is on some mysterious list that they don't want in their store. And you've got no way of knowing whether that's accurate. You've got no way of knowing how you ended up on that list. That lack of transparency is pretty gross, I think. And most people wouldn't think that it was a valid way to decide how people can access something as fundamental as a supermarket, for example.
1: Yeah, the Stasi of East Germany sounds positively tame to compared to facial recognition in the supermarket aisle. Can I just ask, let's talk about how it would work in practice. I've got to say, in the supplements aisle at my local supermarket at the moment, if I pick up a jar of ashwagandha gummies, a little recording plays that reminds me that shoplifting is a crime and they're watching me, right? And it makes me feel judged. What's the experience of someone shopping in a supermarket with facial recognition?
4: Yeah, well, this is a great question, and I think most Australians don't know, and retailers are pretty cagey about telling you what it is they are collecting about you when you go into the supermarket. But these kinds of shopping experiences are some of the places where you're most likely to be surveilled in when you're moving around in the world. And these are not small companies always that are selling this tech. So a company like Palantir, for example, a big US data analytics company that's associated with the Trump administration, you know, it's a pretty notorious company. They sell this tech into Coles, right, to do all sorts of things, including analysing how consumers behave, also potentially surveilling workers, making sure that workers are doing what they say they're supposed to be doing, not doing anything else, making sure that they're meeting certain targets, ultimately, in terms of perhaps efficiency. So there's lots and lots of data that can be collected in retail settings that can be used in all sorts of ways, both against you as a customer, but also as an employee of these stores. And at the moment, we've got very little control or insight into what that looks like.
1: I'm speaking with Lizzie O'Shea, who's from Digital Rights Watch. Give me a call, 1-300-222-774. I'd love to know how you feel, I mean, with the current level of surveillance at supermarkets. Do you mind, or do you not like seeing yourself filmed while you're checking out? And how would you feel about Coles or Woolies having a record of your face that they can instantly know and track you all around the supermarket. Give me a call, 1300 222 774. Lizzie, how likely is it, do you think, that this is going to get implemented? I know that the cameras on checkouts were talked about, a maybe and a test thing, and all of a sudden they're there.
4: Yeah, well, this is the interesting question. So I think some retailers have been resisting the use of this tech, I think in a responsible way, because they're concerned about the legality of it. They're concerned about whether there's a social license to use this kind of technology. But in reality, our privacy laws lag very far behind what I think most people would expect their rights are in our society. So we've got privacy laws, but they're woefully in need of updating. The government's committed to doing it. We're waiting to see what that looks like. And it's well overdue, right? But you can see how improved privacy laws that impose, for example, a fair and reasonable test on collection and use of information would be important, because it would mean that these retailers would have to justify collecting and using sensitive personal information, not just see it as a way of hoovering up more data for a use that might be available to them later on, being sold this tech as a solution to lots of problems by vendors, right? So you want to create friction in this process and make sure that when information is being collected that's particularly sensitive, that there are guardrails, barriers, a slowing down of that process so that it reflects what communities expect in terms of privacy.
1: And is it too much to ask us if we want to opt in instead of having to fight our way to opt out? Lizzie O'Shea from Digital Rights Watch, thank you for explaining it to us. I appreciate it. 20 past four, Charlie with you on 774. Coming up after 4:30, Tech Talk with Lee Stark. If your tech's giving you nightmares, or you're thinking of buying a new facial recognition machine or any other tech, Lee Stark can help. 1300 222 774. Plenty of your calls to come. And finally, up next, justice for fungus. Yes. finally, at long last. But first, let's check the traffic with Caroline Ferguson. It's 20 past four.
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7: Thank you, Charlie. We've got a collision on the Monash Freeway outbound. Fire Rescue Victoria is sitting in the left lane over the top of Fern Tree Gully Road. Look out for a lot of people out of their vehicles. You can still pass with the speed drop down to 40, but you wind down around Springvale Road. The other freeways and arterials are building up, but the Tullamarine Freeway is a great run to and from the airport. At Borwin, Whitehorse Road's closed both ways for a stretch between Borwin and Union Roads due to a collision. Route 109 trams have been delayed as well. Take Belmore Road instead. And on the trains, buses are replacing trains on the Belgrave and Lilydale lines due to an emergency services incident. To plan your trip, head to the Transport Victoria website. That's the latest in traffic and transport. It's 21 past four.
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1: 22 past four, Charlie with you on 774 ABC Melbourne. In just a moment, the long march of fungus rights is finally over, with official recognition of fungus in legislation. I'm very excited. I've always been an ally. We'll find out exactly what the hell I'm talking about in a moment. But we have been talking about increased surveillance in our supermarkets. Talk of facial scanning and biometric data being gathered by supermarkets. I wonder how you feel about your supermarket, Coles, Woolies, these giant operators, having your biometric facial data on record and using it. Gabrielle in Berwick, how do you feel about it?
15: Hi, Charlie. It's really nice to talk to you. I think it's all bull. I worked at Woolies for 2.5 years and I left because I actually got threatened with assault from a customer. And I feel like even if there was, you know, these invasive cameras at the time, nothing would have been done. At least when it comes to us employees, we're a dime a dozen. They don't care. I think they say it's to protect employees, and to a degree that's true, but I think it's also just to cover Woolies' ass, in terms of having to pay out employees if they get hurt or, yeah. I just don't believe that Woolies, Coles and Woolies care. I think it's all about profit. It's always been like that. I don't believe it at all. That's for anyone's safety, really.
1: Well, thank you, Gabriel. It's an interesting perspective. They say that it's to improve employee safety, but it's pretty hard to get an explanation of exactly how it would do that. Keep the calls coming, 1-300-222-774. Love to know how you feel about the increased surveillance that goes on in our supermarkets. We all have to buy our groceries. Do we have to be part of some mass Big Brother surveillance system in doing so? Let me know, 1-300-222-774. It's 25 past four. Charlie with you on ABC Melbourne. Lee Starks doing Tech Talk after 4:30. But right now, I want to talk about something really important, because for a long time we've used the term flora and fauna to describe the life of a certain place, region or ecosystem. But for too long, one important form of life has been neglected, overlooked, pushed to the side, at least at a legislative level. I'm talking about fungi. They're not flora, they're not fauna, they are something else entirely. And finally, that has been recognised at an official level. The AFL policy platform has committed to amending our biodiversity and conservation legislation to expand from covering just flora and fauna to finally include fungi instead, an enormous advancement for fungal visibility in this country. It is a very special day. I'm joined by Catherine Marciniak, who is the co-creative director of Planet Fungi and a committee member of the Fungi Map, and joins me now. Good afternoon, Catherine.
9: Good afternoon, Charlie.
1: So, talk me through how important this is to officially recognise fungi.
9: Yeah, so to actually say in an environmental policy in Australia that fungi is right there beside plant and animals is huge, because it has been really non-existent in our legislation at all. So when something's not visible, it's not measured, it's not researched as well as it should be, and it's certainly not conserved. So by the ALP putting that in their environmental policy, it means that the foundation is now there to transfer that into biodiversity legislation. So it's pretty big. It sounds like just a word change or a word addition, but it's actually made a whole kingdom of life visible.
1: So that was my question. I was making, at least enjoying the concept of recognising the rights of fungus. But fungus has been less understood, measured and protected as a result of not being in the legislation?
9: Yeah, I think it is. I mean, if you call something that it's not scientifically, so in the legislation, basically it talks about plants and animals. And if you dig down into the glossary, it goes kingdom of plants equals kingdom of plants and kingdom of fungi, which is not only scientifically incorrect, but it means that fungi isn't visible throughout all the chat about, you know, measuring biodiversity, conserving biodiversity, threatened species. It's just not present in that. And so that means that it's very hard to get funding for taxonomy, you know, to name all these species that are still undiscovered in Australia. We think we have 250,000 species of fungi in Australia, and we've only named 12,000 of them. So, you know, we really need to be able to spend some money and get taxonomy done on all those species before they disappear.
1: And a great opportunity for young budding scientists to get to make one of those discoveries that lasts forever. Get your name on the scientific name for something.
9: I know, it's so easy. The discovery is there. Every time Steve and I go out into the forest, we probably record new species. We've got about 8 under investigation at the moment. So, yeah, it's highly likely. I mean, it's a new frontier of scientific discovery. It's really fun for that reason.
1: Catherine Marciniak is the co-creative director of Planet Fungi. I'm wondering, Catherine, you dedicate at least some of your life to fungi. What is it that you are fascinated about? What excites you about fungus?
9: Well, I'd say more than at least a little bit of my life, probably my whole life these days. I'm a fungi tragic. They're incredibly beautiful. Many of them are incredibly beautiful. And in Australia, we have some really stunning fungal species. And so capturing the beauty of them as a person who's spent my life documenting the natural world is really important. But also the more you dig down into them, the more the science just kind of captivates you, because every day I learn something new about fungi. You know, it's, yeah, it's, the discovery is huge. So that certainly attracts me. And now Steve and I, you know, we feel like fungi has given us a voice because we've been documenting it, and then people followed us, and fungi itself kind of found us and has said, now you need to give me a voice. So that's what we're doing.
1: So if people are fungi, well, at least fungi curious, where could they find out more information about the fungi map?
9: Yeah, so just go on to fungimap.org. The website is there. It's got lots of resources for people. And every year we do a one-month fungi bio blitz. We call it the Great Aussie Fungi Hunt. It's just over, actually, in July. Australians, over 4,000 Australians, well, nearly 5,000 actually, recorded over 50,000 species in a month.
1: That is
9: extraordinary. Not species, observations. Yeah, so just extraordinary effort. And of course, that's giving us more information about where fungi are, under what conditions does it, you know, send up sporing bodies or mushrooms. So it's very important. So next year it'll be in June. So that's a great thing to get involved in.
1: Fascinating. I watched a documentary once about truffles and their ways of communication, even like truffles communicating to each other underground.
9: Yeah, the mycelium, it's like this whole trading network that happens underground where nutrients and water get, you know, shared, and sugars get shared by the trees and the plants to the fungi. And truffles are a really interesting case because in Australia, you know, we have this critically endangered bettong, and that creature only eats truffles. And those truffles keep the eucalypts alive and healthy. And then, you know, if the bettongs weren't there, then they wouldn't spread the spores of the truffle. So it's this beautiful triangle, symbiotic triangle. And really, I think that that's symbolic of what fungi is in our environment. It's kind of like this link between the world of plants and animals.
1: Well, hopefully, with this recognition, truffles need not live a life underground. Well, obviously, they have to be underground. That makes sense. But hopefully, with increased recognition, the life of a bettong doesn't need to be endangered and delicious. Eating truffles, it can just be delicious. Catherine Marciniak, thank you so much for helping us enjoy fungi this afternoon.
9: Oh, thank you, Charlie.
1: It's 28 to 5. Charlie with you on 774 ABC Melbourne. Keep the calls coming, 1300 222 774. Are you fungi curious, or do you have some firm views about facial recognition in supermarkets, or a tech problem for Lee Stark to sort out? You can talk about any of that here on Drive. Just give us a call, 1300 222 774. It's 28 to 5 right now. Let's get the news headlines with Nicholas Hines.
16: Thanks, Charlie. Sydney Swans coach Dean Cox has addressed his players at the AFL club's headquarters today as Victoria Police continue to investigate an allegation of sexual assault at a Melbourne hotel on Sunday. Cox says he's disappointed over the alleged incident, while police say the exact circumstances are still yet to be established. Two coalition MPs have crossed the floor to vote against the federal government's gambling reforms, despite the opposition making a deal with the government to pass the laws. The changes include a new opt-out register for digital gambling ads, but the party leaders have been criticised for not going further. And police have found a potential lead in the shooting of Melbourne gangland figure Fatih Haddara, releasing CCTV of a vehicle seen in the area. A white Holden Commodore sedan with a rear spoiler was seen outside Hadara's Altona North home in the hours before the shooting on Sunday night, with the 48-year-old still in a critical condition in hospital. In Melbourne this afternoon, a shower or two on the way. Right now it's 18 degrees, and showers and a windy day tomorrow with a top of 17. I'll be back with the latest at 5 o'clock.
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7: Hello there, it's Caroline from Transport Victoria. You'll experience 10 minutes worth of delays heading out of town on the Monash Freeway, and you'll slow down at Huntingdale Road. It's been a collision, it's almost cleared now over the top of Ferntree Gully Road. Fire Rescue Victoria have left the scene, but our crews are still there. You can slip past in the other four lanes that are still open with a speed drop down to 40. If you're making your way through the eastern suburbs, Whitehorse Road remains closed both ways between Bourne and Union Roads due to a collision. Belmore Road to the north moving a whole lot better. If you're catching trains this afternoon, buses are replacing trains on the Belgrave and Lilydale lines. That's due to an emergency services incident. If you want to find out more, head to the Transport Victoria website. If you're driving northbound through Chirnside Park, hold ups on Victoria Road. It's due to a closure at Edward Road at Switchback Road. That's due to works. The heaviest run heading out of town is the Western Freeway. It's pretty hard work, leaving the M80 Ring Road all the way through to Hopkins Road. And lots of traffic's heading out of town on the Calder Freeway from the M80 Ring Road relief in sight once you've cleared Calder Park. That's the latest in traffic and transport. It's 26 to 5.
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1: It's 25 to 5, Charlie, with you on ABC Melbourne. Coming up shortly, it's Tech Talk with Lee Stark. If you've got a tech issue, if you can't get your laptop to work right now, or your phone's giving you the irrits, or you're thinking of buying something new in a sale, and you're just not sure if this is the model for you, give us a call, 1-300-222-774. Lee Stark can answer any question you may have. I also want to hear from you if you've got thoughts on religion in schools, if you've got thoughts on facial recognitions in supermarkets, or if you've got firm views on fungi, which we really are celebrating fungal recognition here on Drive on 774 ABC Melbourne. All of that coming up this half hour, as well as an incredible history of asbestos in Australia in light of a fascinating new book that's just come out. It's been an important part of our history in the late 20th and early 21st century, and we'll be learning more about that shortly. But there's always a fascinating tale to be told about the stock market. Henry Jennings is from the Marcus Today newsletter. What's happening in the world of finance today, Henry?
20: Charlie, you have to be very precise with identifying fungi, because there's no mushroom for error.
1: Oh, bravo. Very good. And I tell you what, if news stories of recent years have taught us anything, it's a high stakes ingredient. It's either delicious or deadly or a good weekend. Like,
20: avoid
1: it really
20: the beef
1: depends.
20: Wellington. Avoid the beef Wellington.
1: Yeah.
20: Is my advice. It's been a big day, Charlie. The market closed down 3 points. Which doesn't sound very big, does it? 9,070 for the ASX 200.
1: It's not about the destination, it's about the journey, Henry. That's what you've always taught me.
20: It is about the journey, and the journey was quite extraordinary today. It's been a big day for results. Super Tuesday, we usually have Super Thursday, but we have Super Tuesday as well. We've had CSL results out today, which looked like the company's back on track. They were up 17.3%. which is extraordinary for a company the size of CSL. Cochlear, their results out as well, 7.6% higher. So that was a couple of the big ones out today. We also had BHP, of course, the big Australian, and their results were good, dividend very good, and they were up 2.7%. So you'd think the market was pretty good on that basis, but as I say, only down 3 points. There were some casualties today, I think it's fair to say. We did see some casualties. The banking sector came off the boil again. CBA down 1.4% and Westpac down 1.2%. Telstra fell 1.5%. And we had Woolies and Coles eased back. JB Hi-Fi jumped a little bit after those bad results yesterday, 0.6% higher. Industrials generally fell. Gold miners eased back a little bit, but it really was all about those results today. And it has been, you know, a cracking day for some and not such a cracking day for others. Some of the fallers today have been Sims, which fell 11%. McMahon's down 8.6%. So it has been a day of contrast, I guess. The best of times, the worst of times, as Charlie would say. So, your namesake. So, yes, an interesting day and more to come. So people are starting to get a little worried about bond yields, though, at the moment, Charlie. I have to say they are pushing up around the globe. So that is somewhat of cause for concern, especially if you owe $40 trillion to the rest of the world, as the US does. So that makes life tricky.
1: Yes, it's always hard when the debt collectors come knocking, particularly when it's $40 trillion. There aren't enough knees to go to work on.
20: Well, we're pretty soon you're talking big money, aren't you?
1: You really are. Henry Jennings from the Marcus Today newsletter. We'll keep an eye on that. Thank you for the update, as always.
20: Cheers, mate.
1: It's 21 to 5. Charlie with you on 774 ABC Melbourne. Tech Talk's up in a

0: in a large eucalypt, which was quite spectacular.
1: Are you just a fungus fancier, or is this from a professional standpoint of some kind?
0: Professionals, Charlie, it's always what we do. And of course, linking you into the symbiotic relationship with yourself and myself, Jack from Jordanville, and all the ABC listeners, it's a wonderful, wonderful world.
1: We are indeed, Jack, all part of this world's ecosystem. It would do us well to remember that. Jack, thank you very much. That's a beautiful thought for
0: You have
1: a
0: a great afternoon.
1: You too. Beautiful thought for a Tuesday afternoon. Jack, the horticulturist, celebrating fungus, as we do here on Drive. It's 20 to 5. Charlie with you on 774 ABC Melbourne. Coming up a little later this hour, we're going to talk about the incredible history of asbestos in Australia. But first, it's time to talk tech.
2: How can I help you today?
1: Yes, it's our Tech Talk conversation. If your tech's giving you trouble, maybe you're looking to buy a new gadget and you want to know which one to buy or if you should hold off to the next update. Lee Stark is here to help. 1-300-222-774. I also am curious to know when you've been fooled by AI. Have you watched something and thought that is real and you've been bamboozled and it turns out it's just some kind of algorithm tricking you? Give me a call, 1-300-222-774. Lee Stark is the founder and editor of picker.com.au and joins me now. Lee, you'd never get fooled by AI, would you?
3: I hope not, but it can happen. I mean, that's kind of the problem. AI is so complex now that it's no longer just looking for a sixth finger or a magic mushroom that never existed before. It's no longer looking for that. It can trick you in so many ways.
1: Because, and that's the thing, it is getting more and more accurate, more and more believable. But, and as a result, I know a lot of kids are just using AI instead of doing the work themselves, but there could be a way that teachers, universities, and all of us could tell what's coming out of AI.
3: Yeah, absolutely. Typically, anything made by AI is watermarked. So, if you have a Samsung phone and you use the imaging systems that allow you to create AI images from your phone, it's watermarked. Weirdly, you can crop out the watermark, and you can kind of do the same on Google's image and video watermarks as well. You can just crop them out. In fact, Google actually gives you the option now to turn off the watermark, which will muddy the waters somewhat. But Anthropic, the creators of Claude, they're actually doing something rather unusual because one of the complaints we're hearing from universities and even from high school, from teachers, is that it's all too easy for a student to basically take the information, prompt a system, and give out the report, basically copy and paste the what AI says. There are some neat solutions around it where if a teacher puts in some hidden text in a document, it can force the prompting system to add an extra instruction, like make sure you include a reference to bananas or make sure to write a haiku in the middle of it. Huh. And if the student doesn't recognize what's going on, they'll just submit it. But eventually someone's going to work out, how to do it properly and just get the AI to do its work for them. And Anthropic has said from here on in, there will actually be a watermarked text that's coming from it. Now, that alone is kind of curious. How do you watermark text? You can't. It's not like an image. You can't interlace it with imagery. With audio, we know how watermarking works, and it uses parts of spectral frequencies. But this is different. What the watermarking will be is basically the way words are sitting on the page. Specific combinations of the way the words are set up inside Claude will actually be the watermark. And so, in the near future, Claude will actually offer a API, basically a programming system for schools and universities, really anyone, businesses could use it as well, to work out whether the information they're being fed is actually generated by their platform.
1: I'm so glad it's not my job to figure out how to make that work. That's I genuinely, and it's funny, they announced this and I noticed on my social media feed already there are charlatans doing social media content just going, hey, there's going to be watermarks. Follow, click the link or follow, say watermark in the comments below and I'll tell you how to beat it. So yeah, there's going to be an industry on how to get around the watermark soon.
3: The crazy, but this is kind of like, do you remember when you're in high school and your teacher tells you to basically copy what's on the board in your own words? This is kind of like that. So if you want to get around the watermark, you can basically do

0: what you normally do, which is when you're researching something, write it down and then write it into your own words. That's effectively how it'll work. But there will be tools that come along that basically do the exact same thing. So we've opened this box where AI can do your work for you, and it's not necessarily a good outcome. I'd hate to know that the doctor that I'm going to actually has that problem where they've actually gotten their degree solely from getting AI do the work for them. I don't think that's necessarily the case for everything, but it's still definitely be a problem when these tools exist that will allow people to undo the watermark and effectively go around it.
1: Give us a call, 1-300-222-774. I'd love to know if you've been fooled by AI, if you think you can tell the difference if you read something or see something that's made by AI, or if you just have a tech question for Lee Stark, as Dave in Brunswick does have a tech question. What would you like to know, Dave?
2: G'day, guys. Got a quick one. I'm pretty computer illiterate, and I'm wondering if there's a computer that will be like a segue between a computer and a tablet type thing that will run apps, etc., but still be able to do the normal software type stuff that a computer can do.
0: So it really depends on what do you mean by normal software type stuff that the computer can do. Do you have specific apps that you need to run on it, or do you just need something that does documents and things like that?
2: I need to be able to do documents, but I'm a tradie, and the companies that we do work for want us to have these apps and upload images to these apps, etc. And I'm sort of wanting something that's maybe a touch screen or something like that, acts a little bit like a tablet, but has a bit more capability.
0: Yeah, what you're talking about is probably one of three things to make life easier. Chromebooks are effectively a version of Chrome that can run Android apps. So you're looking at a Chromebook Plus. That's if you already have an Android phone. So if you have a Samsung or a Google, that's a really perfect transition because you're probably used to the apps already in that sort of environment. An iPad weirdly will do exactly what you're talking about because it can run the apps and because there are note-taking apps on them and other apps as well, like Google Suite, things like that. You can use those and just get a keyboard. Alternatively, the Windows machines, they don't have apps, but most apps are just websites. So if a company has an app, they probably also have a website you can use for it as well.
2: Righty-o, thank you.
1: Good luck with that, Dave. Hopefully
2: Thank you very much.
1: the software you need a computer for can translate over that, the iPad solution, if that software could get over there and you get a little keyboard. Yeah, you're laughing.
0: I actually write most of my articles on an iPad, and I have for years.
1: Yes, it's one of those things. I haven't yet let go of a laptop. I just feel safer. Sarah in Box Hill, have you ever been fooled by AI?
3: Yes, I have recently, and I was a little annoyed. I had an SMS from a specialist saying that Kate from reception was going to call me. And sure enough, Kate rings me, and she said, "Oh, good morning." And she was so familiar and friendly, asked me what had I been doing. I said, "Oh, I've just finished making a cake." And she asked about the cake. I had this conversation, and then I asked her a question about my medical records. And she then told me she was AI and she couldn't answer it.
1: Wow, and until that moment, you'd been fooled.
3: I believe I was being fooled. They never said she was AI or even, she even had a name, and she was so familiar with me. Excuse me.
1: Bless you.
3: And then when I realised she was AI and she couldn't give me any answer my question, I was quite startled.
1: Wow, that is fascinating.
3: Now, I don't mind if that's what he wants to do, if the specialist wants to use that, but at least warn me before I start babbling on about cakes and recipes.
1: Yeah, I think so. But it's the fact that you've gone to have a real conversation with it that's frustrating. Thank you very much, Sarah. Keep the calls coming, 1-300-222-774. If you've been fooled by AI or you have a tech question for Lee Stark. Al in Reservoir, what's your tech question?
4: Hey, yeah, I've always wondered like how computers are telling the time, because do you need the internet on? If you don't have the internet on, then how does it know where you are and what time it is? And then
0: So,
4: how does it keep everything in sync? Like there's delays and stuff with the internet.
0: Yeah, so a tiny battery, actually. Almost every computer has a tiny battery. So to keep it in sync, we have internet timing servers. So that's actually no different to the way GPS systems work as well. There's basically a system checking times. And weirdly enough, that's also why Telstra went down a couple of months ago, that it went down for much the same reason. The GPS's time systems didn't really compute it at that time. But there's a battery inside every computer. It's a really small battery, actually. This tiny button battery that you can typically find in them, and in motherboards on desktops, you can actually replace them. And so that effectively just keeps a small clock running even when your computer is off. Now, most of us don't turn off our computers, and so typically it can sync. But if you go into Windows, a good example, you can go into the time settings, and it will show you when it last synced with a server and basically what time zone you're in. It will presume the time zone you're in based off of where you bought the computer or where the software is set up for. So in Australia, it will almost always set up for Eastern Australian, so Sydney and Melbourne, but it can obviously be set to anywhere else. And then it just basically holds its time using a clock, using a small battery.
1: And how long is it, are you going to get time out of that little battery for?
0: I think the first time I've ever had to replace it, it must have been about 10 years into its life. And so most people don't need to replace it in a laptop. By then, your laptop will probably die. It's a tiny battery. It doesn't really do anything. In desktops, you'll probably end up replacing it by the fact that it's a motherboard replacement. And so these days, it doesn't really matter that much. It can actually be a small chip that's just remains powered. And so when you turn it on the next time, the first thing it does is sync.
1: Fascinating. Thank you very much, Lee Stark. Al, I hope that answers your question. We are out of time, though. Sorry for anyone we didn't get to with our calls, but you can call again next week, same time, with Lee Stark, founder and editor of picker.com.au. Always a pleasure, Lee.
0: Always happy to help, mate.
1: 9 to 5, Charlie with you on 774 ABC Melbourne. Coming up shortly, we are going to get into the fascinating history of asbestos in Australia. It's had a huge impact on this country, and there's a fascinating book out that tells the story. But right now, we'll find out what's happening on the roads with Caroline Ferguson. 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
7: Hello, on the Monash Freeway, the left lane's been closed outbound over the top of Ferntree Gully Road. There's also some absorbent material laid down, but you can pass as the speed drop down to 40. Traffic slowing down in stretches from Toorak Road. Our response crews are on their way to the Wellington Road entry ramp. A car's got into another car in the left lane. You can pass in the right lane. Our crews are also giving cover to someone who's broken down northbound on Hoddle Street, right at the split to the Eastern Freeway heading northbound, and a collision in Wantirna on the Mountain Highway southbound at Wantirna Road. And buses are replacing trains on the Belgrave and Lilydale lines following an emergency services incident. Head to the Transport Victoria website to plan your trip home. That's the latest in traffic and transport. It's 8 to 5.
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13: But if I work all day on the blue sky vibe, there'll be food on the table tonight. Still, I walk up.
1: Asbestos is a word Australians are far too familiar with. We have one of the highest rates of asbestos exposure and asbestos-related disease in the world. Something like 80% of Australians are estimated to have been exposed to it at some point in their life. As late as 1978, there were still companies advertising the benefits of asbestos.
14: Hardy plank is asbestos cement. It's really tough and non-combustible.
15: Bill, over the road, chose Hardy's Montana for his extension. Good one, Bill.
1: Yes, we all know what happened to Hardee's. So, why is Australia the asbestos nation? That is a question posed by my next guest. Dr. James Watson is a historian at the Australia Institute. His new book, Asbestos Nation, The Story of the Most Dangerous Dust in Australia, is a fascinating read. And Dr. James Watson joins me now. Good afternoon, James.
16: Thanks, Charlie, for having me.
1: It's great to have you. So, you know, long story short, why is Australia the asbestos nation? Where did it begin?
12: Yeah, look, so our interest in asbestos goes all the way back to the colonial period, actually. People in Australia actually started initially getting interested right after the gold rushes.

0: the 1850s and 1860s when they were looking for a new mineral that might replace it. It never got quite as big an industry as the gold rushes, of course, were. But from the 1870s, we began mining asbestos in Australia. But then it really begins to kick off during World War II and the decades immediately afterwards. And we use it to create ships and planes for the war. And then after the war, we begin to use it to create cheap fibre housing across the country.
1: Right. So why did it become so prominent here in Australia compared to other countries?
0: Yeah, so we were the highest per capita consumer of asbestos in the world. And look, it's not just us consuming it, of course. America, England, much of the developed world in that period of time would be, you also see track records of them using asbestos at the same time. But Australia really embraces fibro housing as a sort of a cheap way to create mass housing in Australia. So when we think about the sort of the housing crisis today, that a lot of us are facing. There was a similar housing crisis in those immediate years after World War II, during the late 40s, 50s and 60s, where the Australian Commonwealth government needed to create a lot of housing quickly for immigrants, returning soldiers, and new families being created in Australia. And asbestos was simply a material that Australia had a lot of. It was cheap, it was abundant, and it was also meant to be incredibly safe. Now, of course, we know better about that now with its relationship with mesothelioma. But at the time, it was kind of felt like it was the perfect solution for what we needed in Australia.
1: So was it good economically for Australia? Did we have that kind of mid-20th century asbestos boom? You know, we're so familiar with the Midnight Oil song for sort of a projection of plenty that came from working on these mines. Was it, before we knew how harmful it was it good for the country?
0: Well, the economics of asbestos are strangely mixed. It was very good if you were manufacturing asbestos products. So if you ran a factory that manufactured fibre sheets or fibre pipes, for example, that was very good business. But strangely enough, asbestos mining in Australia was never a profitable business. So that Midnight Oil song you played just before, that's about the mine at Wittenoom, which was the largest mine in Australia. That one ran for about 30 years between 1936 to 1966. And during those years, it actually never made a profit. It was completely subsidised by the West Australian and Commonwealth governments. So it was simply just because its product was nowhere near as competitive to asbestos imports coming from the rest of the world. So it's a sort of strange economic picture in a way. In many ways, the asbestos industry was kind of forced through government subsidisation simply because it was such a good answer for the challenges of creating post-war suburban housing in Australia.
1: That is fascinating that it wasn't just for mining profits. It was almost the inverse. That's incredible. Dr. James Watson's a historian at the Australia Institute. He has a new book, Asbestos Nation, the story of the most dangerous dust in Australia. So tell me, given that, you know, the mines weren't making money hand over fist, and once we'd solved that immediate sort of post-war baby boom need for cheap housing, why did we hold on to asbestos for so long?
0: Yeah, so we really turn against asbestos in the 70s and 80s. And we do so for a few reasons. It's due to the work of unions, activists and journalists, people like Matt Peacock, the ABC, who in the 70s and 80s are doing quite groundbreaking, either research or leading these industrial campaigns against asbestos to sort of publicise its effects. But in many ways, we also turn against asbestos because by the 70s and 80s, Australia is starting to change its mind about cheap public suburban housing. We are starting to get effectively transition towards a more neoliberal age in which the government's no longer going to subsidise housing. It's just sort of every man for himself period of time. So once the sort of the Commonwealth and state governments no longer have that much of an interest or need for asbestos anymore, you suddenly then see a turn against asbestos. And that's when suddenly the bans really start to come in the mid-80s.
1: And we know all too well the story from there, as we see the devastation that asbestos has had on individuals, on the communities, the miners. And we remember Bernie Banton, a public figure for his fight for himself and the other employees of Hardy for compensation that was all too hard to get. It's an incredible story, and there's much to learn about today by looking back at the past. James Watson, author of Asbestos Nation, the story of the most dangerous dust in Australia. Thank you for sharing a little of Australia's asbestos history with us this afternoon.
0: Thanks, Charlie.
1: Heading up towards the 5 o'clock news now. And after

0: after the news, we're going to have a chat about the National Debt Helpline. Barnaby Joyce and I had a bit of a barney over it yesterday. He said it was useless, but it turns out it's never been more popular. So we're going to check in with them and find out why demand is so high, what they do, and how you can receive help. That's coming up after 5 on 774 ABC Melbourne. News time, 5 o'clock.
1: Good afternoon, Nicholas Hines with ABC News. Sydney Swans coach Dean Cox has addressed players at the club's headquarters in Sydney amid investigations into an alleged sexual assault at a Melbourne hotel. Adam Story reports.
2: Victoria Police are investigating an incident linked to the Sydney... Victoria Police are investigating an incident linked to the Sydney Swans players but have yet to formally interview or arrest anyone. It follows reports of an alleged sexual assault at a Melbourne hotel hours after the Swans' victory at the MCG on Sunday night. The ABC understands Chad Warder, Isaac Heaney, James Jordan and Riley Bice are the players linked to the investigation. Today, Swans coach Dean Cox spoke to the club's players about the incident during a meeting at the team's headquarters. The players linked to the investigation were not present. They will be spoken to individually by Swans officials.
1: Anti-violence advocates say they're appalled by the discourse around the sexual assault investigation. The AFL is yet to comment beyond a brief statement released yesterday acknowledging it was aware of the matter. Respect Victoria CEO Helen Bolton says the league should be taking a stronger stance.
3: The conduct around this alleged sexual assault has been disgraceful. Women are watching, young people are watching. The AFL sets the standards for what we in a community see and expect. And they need to do better. They need to lift their game.
1: Residents in Victoria's southwest are reporting distressing scenes of hundreds of dead and dying birds in the town of Portland, prompting calls for stronger action on bird flu. Authorities are yet to confirm if the deaths are linked to the deadly H5 strain, but the first Victorian case of the virus was recorded in Portland last month. Local Kate Howman says she saw about 30 dead or dying crested terns during a short walk on the beach on Sunday.
4: There were quite a few that were not dead and they were wobbling on their feet. Cars were driving around one of them that was on the lee breakwater. They just weren't moving and that was probably more distressing, I think, than seeing the dead birds.
1: Authorities have traced the Origin Energy cyber hack that exposed the personal data of close to a million Australians to a call centre in the Philippines. The investigation has linked the hack to a former Accenture employee in Manila, where Origin outsources some of its operations. The Australian Financial Review reported that the individual wanted to extort the energy provider for money in exchange for returning the information. Accenture and Origin Energy have declined to comment. Defence Minister Richard Marles and his Japanese counterpart have refused to be drawn on Donald Trump's threats to scale back US military support in South Korea following a meeting in Canberra today. Nidal Mustafa reports.
5: Mr. Marles and Japanese Defence Minister Shinjiro Koizumi have announced plans to expand Japan's access to missile ranges in Australia as the two countries deepen defence ties. The meeting comes after Donald Trump promised to scale back joint exercises with South Korea as he makes fresh overtures to North Korea. Neither defence ministers directly addressed the US president's declaration, but Mr. Marles says North Korea poses a serious security risk.
6: In the challenging world that we face, and a lot, and there are many challenges, but North Korea is the author of quite a few of those challenges.
5: The pair also announced the co-development of a high-energy laser weapon system.
1: Russia says it's downed 180 drones in the Moscow region overnight in one of the biggest Ukrainian air attacks on the Russian capital. Here's Twee on Fitzpatrick.
7: Regional Governor Andrei Vorobyov says drones hit a warehouse of Russian e-commerce company Wildberries and other facilities near Moscow, adding that at least three people, including a 10-year-old girl, were injured. Wildberries has been a frequent target of Kyiv's attacks following Russia's full-scale invasion of Ukraine in 2022. In a statement, the company says that the warehouse experienced minor damage after drone debris hit one of its walls. The deputy head of Ukraine's military intelligence service, Vadim Skabitsky, claims Wildberries is being used by the Russian military for logistical purposes.
1: Briefly in sport news, Melbourne Vixens captain Kate Maloney has re-signed with the Super Netball Club ahead of the 2027 season. The 33-year-old has played 208 National League matches across a decorated career for the Vixens, leading the side to premierships in 2020 and 2025. And to the weather across Victoria, there is some

0: hours and patchy rain in the west this afternoon, which is extending across into central districts this evening. And tomorrow, another mild and cloudy day with a few scattered showers and areas of rain, tending to isolated showers through East Gippsland. The chance of a thunderstorm in the west of the state as well, and winds possibly reaching gale force at times through central parts. In Melbourne tomorrow, showers and a windy day with a top of 17. Right now in the city, it's 18 degrees.
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1: Traffic.
6: Good afternoon, it's Caroline Ferguson from Transport Victoria. If you're heading into the city on the Eastern Freeway, you'll start pulling up abruptly in the left lanes after Burke Road. There's a truck that's on fire on the Chandler Highway inbound exit ramp. If you're heading in towards Hoddle Street, make sure you slip over to the right lanes. It's extremely heavy. Also on the Monash Freeway heading out of town over the top of Ferntree Gully Road, the left lane's still closed due to an earlier collision. You can head on past in the right lanes with the speed set at 40 for safety. Crews are still there, but it's really heavy in stretches from Toorak Road. There's also been a collision in Wantirna on the Mountain Highway heading southbound. The right lane's closed outside the private hospital just near Wantirna Road. You can head past in the left lane. Our crews are still giving cover to someone. Actually, no, they've just left on Hoddle Street as you approach the Eastern Freeway. All lanes are now good on Hoddle Street, although very heavy. They're catching the trains. Buses continue to replace trains on the Belgrave and Lilydale lines following an earlier emergency services incident at Blackburn. If you need to find out more and plan your trip to get home, head to the Transport Victoria website. That's the latest in traffic and transport. It's 5:06.
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9: 5:07, Charlie with you on ABC Melbourne. If you're just joining us, welcome. We've been having a fascinating chat this afternoon, as you heard, talking about supermarkets exploring facial recognition technology. Text coming in from Rasmus in Moorabbark. If they have facial recognition in a supermarket, I want to be called by my first name as I enter the store and if approached by a staff member. See, there is a positive. There's a silver lining. Maybe improve customer service. But we've talked about everything today. Everything from the delicacy that is tinned fish all the way through to whether or not we should teach all religions in schools to build tolerance. Text from Pat Hills, great text. Combining your 2 points for the day. Give a man a fish and he'll eat for a day. Teach a man to open a tin of sardines and he'll never go hungry again. Lovely contribution, Pat. Appreciate that. Kate, what did you make of our conversation, Kate in Ashburton, about teaching all religions in schools to all kids as compulsory education so that we are all a bit more tolerant of each other?
10: Well, I was at school back in the early, mid-1970s at an Anglican school, which is now called Melbourne Girls Grammar, I think. And we did comparative religion as part of our religious education. So we covered Christianity, obviously, also Islam, Judaism, Zoroastrianism, Buddhism, the greater and lesser vehicles, Shinto. I think that was about it.
9: And so has it helped you through the world? Have you used that since leaving school? Has it maybe made you more open to people?
10: Well, possibly, but given that I'm agnostic, it possibly didn't make that much difference.
9: Well, as we say, it's not necessarily teaching to believe. It might just be teaching to understand. Thank you.
10: Well, that was the thing. It certainly wasn't the standard kind of, you know, here's the Bible, this is a chapter we're doing this week sort of thing.
9: Yes, and nothing to confess other than not having done your homework. Thank you very much, Kate. Emma in the Macedon Ranges. We've also been celebrating the official recognition of fungi in legislation in Australia. Are you a supporter of fungal visibility? Hello, Emma.
11: Hello.
9: Hi, Emma. We're talking fungi.
11: Hey. Yes, there's some beautiful fungi in the Macedon Ranges.

0: I'm a big supporter, and I generally, if I have to do an Instagram post with comedy, I have to warn people that aren't interested not to follow.
1: That's right. Only for the hardcore. I appreciate it, Emma. So head to the Macedon Ranges if you're a bit fungi curious like we are here on Drive. Keep the calls coming. 1-300-222-774 is the number to call. It's 10 past five. Plenty of fascinating stuff coming up this hour. We're going to be chatting to Tom McElroy about federal politics. There might finally be a deal on gambling reform, but whether it's enough remains to be seen. Right now, I want to reflect a little bit on yesterday. I spoke with One Nation spokesperson Barnaby Joyce. You may have caught the conversation. We spoke about his party's policy idea, which would allow people to tap into their super earlier. Now, Mr. Joyce's argument is that if people are struggling to make ends meet, they should be able to dip into those savings rather than turning to social services. And I suggested to him that their policy could leave people worse off in the long term when they retire. Here's what he had to say about that.
2: What is the other solution, Charlie?
3: The National Debt Helpline.
2: That's how they're going to meet their payments. Okay, there you heard it, folks. Charlie's solution is you ring the hotline and everything will be fine.
1: Barnaby doubted it, but it made me wonder what people can do if you are struggling to make ends meet. And there was a story that came out literally today, and it turns out the National Debt Helpline has recorded its busiest period in a decade. So here to talk about it, about why they're so busy and what they do, I'm joined by Stephanie Tonkin, who's the CEO of the Consumer Action Law Centre. Good afternoon, Stephanie.
4: Thanks for having me.
1: So first things first, what's your reaction to that comment from Mr. Joyce? He was very passionate about tapping into super if you were having trouble debt issues and paying the mortgage. And I suggested that that wasn't what super was for and there were other options like the National Debt Line. What did you make of it?
4: Oh, look, I think Barnaby needs to come and spend a bit of time listening into some of the calls that our financial counsellors are taking. We had a record-breaking year last year with 183,000 people contacting us for help. That's up 9% from the previous year and just goes to show how much people are struggling out there in the community. But also, our financial counsellors are experts. They are counsellors and they are supporting people to navigate really complex debt issues and to find a pathway forward.
1: So can you talk me through what they actually do? What does that mean when someone rings up and they've got a problem? Maybe they are worried they're going to lose their home, there's foreclosure, or they've got a debt they can't pay. What services are available?
4: So when someone calls through to the National Debt Helpline, they'll talk through their issues and our financial counsellors are really expert in listening and making sure that people are feeling heard and supported, but also picking out the issues, triaging them in terms of what's needing to happen first. So the top presenting issue on the National Debt Helpline is mortgage hardship. So making sure there aren't deadlines and working out what are the things that the caller needs to put in place, what are the tools they need to go back to their bank and negotiate a resolution, find other issues that are driving the mortgage stress, maybe accessing hardship arrangements like putting the repayments on hold. Perhaps it might be working out what those other debts are and whether they're contributing to the hardship and empowering someone to be able to negotiate with other creditors or get rid of other debts in other ways. So it's a complex mix. It's not straightforward and every call is very different, but our financial counsellors, time in and time out, the callers to our services say they listen, they're calm, they make me feel so much better about my situation and they give me a plan to move forward. And we hear that every single day.
1: Because that's it. The notices come in the mail and they're up to the one with the red ink and it feels like an emergency and it's nothing you can do something about. But sometimes just having someone explain a process can make it seem more manageable along the way.
4: And that's right. And this stuff is not simple. So like you might think, oh, someone might present with a single debt. That's never the case anymore. 40% of our callers are in paid work, highlighting that financial hardship is not just limited to those, receiving a social security payment. So we've got people presenting in mortgage hardship who have maybe never reached out for help before, but they may have a mix of credit card debts, personal loans, buy now, pay later, utilities that are falling into arrears. We're hearing more and more about people who

0: who have ATO debts. So it's a whole mix of really complicated stuff. And again, our financial counsellors, I really invite Barnaby to come and listen in. We'd love to host him just to listen in on what's going on out there in the community. Like I said, 183,000 people reaching out for help on the phone lines alone. We also have a chat service. And so, you know, it's an experience and a support and a pathway to people to take back control of their financial difficulty and hopefully move forward.
1: Stephanie Tonkin is the CEO of the Consumer Action Law Centre, and one of the services that they provide is the National Debt Helpline, which, as you just heard, is receiving a record number of calls. Why do you believe we've seen that record demand, Stephanie? Is it just what we're seeing out there, inflation, rising cost, war in Iran, and all of a sudden petrol's really expensive?
0: Yeah, I think it's a whole complex mix of all these things. I think mortgages are driving a lot of traffic to the National Debt Helpline. And so people are experiencing hardship. People are telling us that their household income, and that might be from a double income household, is still not stretching across enough to afford all of the essentials of life. And we know there are many. There's energy, there's food, there's cars, there's insurance, which increasingly we're hearing, for example, with cars is becoming almost discretionary for people. They just can't afford to pay for that insurance. And then we've got the housing costs as well. So people simply can't afford to pay, or they may have a lot of debt from credit cards or other personal loans. And there may be ways that people can access hardship arrangements for their utilities. They might be able to access utility relief grants. There are options for people to find a way without tapping into their superannuation, which might just be a way accessing your super funds and that savings that you have there that might just go down into a black hole of debt if you're not managing all of those debts.
1: It's definitely better to attend to it rather than just hoping it doesn't go away or feeling overwhelmed. So all of this came up, our conversation, because of the idea from One Nation of tapping into super early to handle that financial hardship in the short term. How do you view that as a solution? And if people do fall on hard times, what's the first thing they should do?
0: Well, again, and I'd love Barnaby Joyce to come in and have a listen into our calls. The first thing you should do is call the National Debt Helpline and speak to a financial counsellor. It's free and independent. And in 30 minutes, you will be armed with some really useful information to be able to navigate further forward. Rather than dipping into your super, you may have the way to have a debt waiver. We're helping people every day. We're seeing debts that were wrongly incurred or where people are eligible for waivers or reductions and hardship. We can support people to be able to have those negotiations with their lender or creditor and be able to reduce down those debts that are owing and preserve your super so you don't need to dip into it for that purpose. So, again, really getting that information and advice first before taking a step. Rarely do our financial counsellors ever advise to dip into your super.
1: Stephanie, if you don't mind, we actually have a caller who has a bit of a question about this. Emma in Clayton, what question did you have about the debt helpline?
2: I was just curious if the increased number of people calling, if you're also seeing that they're coming from maybe slightly higher income brackets, like is it more sort of middle-income people now struggling?
0: Absolutely, yeah. So with, like I said before, about 40% of callers are in paid work, which really is reflecting the mortgage stress that we're seeing and also a lot of referrals from the tax office, people with tax debt as well. So, again, people who are receiving an income, sometimes our financial counsellors reflect to us that these people may not have navigated support services previously, so it can be a first time that they're speaking to a financial counsellor and they've been trying to make ends meet. So it's not a simple call. It's not just you can access hardship in this way or here's a way to speak to your bank. It might be, and here's some support you can get for your energy debt, and here's the support you can get with your credit cards, and you shouldn't have been lent that personal loan because of all the other debt, and so here are some arguments that you might want to raise with your lender around having that entire debt waived. So, yes, absolutely.

0: Lou, we are hearing from many more people in paid income, and that's because the cost of living is so high. We're in a really peak period, and that is absolutely reflected on our front lines. The other reflection that our financial counsellors are saying to me, and some of them have been working with us for over 10 years, they're saying that never before have they heard people with the level of anxiety calling through on the National Debt Helpline. Again, having our financial counsellors, the counselling side of the role, to listen, productively move the caller through their story and to a bit of a plan is a really important intervention, but also can set them up to then move forward. So, again, the value of having a human to talk to, someone free, independent, to give that really good, solid advice.
1: Stephanie, our number one prime objective on Drive is to be useful, and I really feel that this conversation I have found useful. I'm sure there are people listening to that conversation that we have just had that maybe think that there is somewhere to start with a problem that they didn't think that they could solve. Thank you so much for helping us understand what the National Debt Helpline does and what options are available. Stephanie Tonkin, CEO of the Consumer Action Law Centre, thank you for joining us on Drive this afternoon.
0: Thanks, Charlie, and please do call us. It's free and independent.
1: And the number, Stephanie?
0: 1-800-007-007.
1: There we go, 1-800-007-007. Stephanie Tonkin, thank you for joining Drive.
0: Thank you.
1: It's 21 past five. Charlie with you on 774 ABC Melbourne. Keep the calls coming, 1-300-222-774. Coming up shortly, a sad update regarding bird flu as it moves through the state. We're also going to talk federal politics with Tom McElroy. And before six, we're going to try again to find out about Lord of the Rings in concert with a live orchestra. That's all coming up on Drive, but right now we'll check what's happening on the roads with Carolyn Ferguson. It's 22 past five.
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2: Traffic.
4: Thank you, Charlie. Let's head to the trains. First of all, trains are back up and running on the Belgrave and Lilydale lines following an earlier emergency services incident near Blackburn. You can expect some further delays as services get back to their normal frequency. If you're heading into town on the Eastern Freeway, you'll slow down not long after Bulleen Road. 30 minutes worth of delays heading into town on the Eastern now. It's all due to a truck that's on fire on the Chandler Highway city-bound exit ramp. You can head on past, but crews are there at the moment. As you head in on the Eastern Freeway, stick to the right lanes through to Hoddle Street. Our crews are still giving cover to someone who's broken down on Hoddle Street northbound, getting onto the Eastern Freeway, sitting off to the side. And the freeways and arterials are all built up really quickly. We're in the full swing of peak hour. It's particularly heavy on the Princes Freeway Geelongbound from the M80 Ring Road through to Corrie Creek Road. That's the latest in traffic and transport. It's 22 past five.
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1: 23 past five, Charlie with you on ABC Melbourne. We're going to be talking federal politics after 5:30. And in a moment, a sad update regarding the H5 bird flu that is making its way through Victoria, particularly in the southwest. We've been talking also today about the relevance of teaching all religions, not just one, when it comes to school kids, and maybe teaching for the point of knowledge rather than necessarily faith to build more understanding. Mel in Wonthaggi, how do you feel about the conversation we're having?
7: Hello. I had three kids go through a Catholic secondary school a few years back, and I was very surprised to see that they actually taught lots of other religions as well as part of their religious studies. So they learn about Catholics, but they also learn about other things, and they studied some of them, not all of them, but many different ones from around the world. And I found that that made my children more worldly. It gave them a well-rounded and balanced education. And I think more importantly, it made them tolerant and understanding little people, which

0: was terrific. But I'm not sure everybody realises that Catholic schools actually do that.
1: Well, it's probably got a bit to do with the fact that a lot of the time the Catholic school is the best school in the neighbourhood and you don't have to be a Catholic to go there.
0: You don't, that's right, yeah. But I think that's good because you meet all sorts of people there, don't you?
1: Always. Thank you very much, Mel in Wonthaggi. Keep the calls coming, 1300 222 774. After 5:30, we're going to find out about the deal that's been struck between Labor and the Coalition on gambling reform. Not everyone is happy about it, and I'll be fascinated to know how you feel about it, whether you think it goes far enough. 1300 222 774 is the number to call. But first, I wanted to discuss some distressing footage of dying crested terns that has sparked concerns around bird flu in southwest Victoria near Portland. It is something that a lot of the folks in Portland have been talking about. Peter Corbett is the filmmaker and photographer who captured the footage and joins me now. Good afternoon, Peter.
2: Hi, Charlie. Thank you.
1: So, Peter, you captured this footage of terns, obviously with the flu, in their final stages. This must have been so upsetting to film.
2: Yeah, it was. When I originally first found out about it, it was a couple of first Facebook posts with iPhones on Saturday morning. I thought, gee, I've really got to come down and document this correctly. So we've got proper, you know, cinema cameras and everything. So I went down there and filmed it. And, yeah, it's hard to film, for sure. You really just want to reach into the water and drag them out and try to help, but you can't. And it just became I had to go through it. I've filmed difficult, you know, sort of animal situations. I've done wildlife photography and cinematography in Africa and Asia. So I've sort of come across harrowing sort of scenes, but this was particularly bad because I felt the birds were just being left to their own devices, like all day. No one's coming to euthanize them or, you know, take them away or do anything really.
1: So it's quite difficult to imagine, but can you describe exactly what you saw?
2: Well, they tend to go into sort of a weird spasm where they just cannot control their wing movements or anything. And anyone sees the video online, it's on YouTube as well, but they can they just start to they lose all control, you know, their bodily functions. They start shaking. They can't move. Like, normally these birds are very flighty. You can't go within a few meters and they'll just fly off. But these ones you can just come up to. They're just so exhausted or so terrified they can't even move. So that's why I managed to film so close. But it's a slow death. And then some of them, one of them I filmed, he's sort of, they desperately want to survive. You can sort of see them trying to live, and then it just flipped it slowly into the water and they just floated away, drowning, sort of thing. Like, and you couldn't do anything. I think they know they're dying, but they just can't do anything about it.
1: It's incredibly distressing, and as you said, even for you who's probably filmed, you know, big cats in Africa take down various animals. But that's part of, like, their cycle of life. This is something different. How are the locals dealing with distressing scenes like this on the beach?
2: Yeah, they're pretty cheesed off, a lot of them. The only people I saw it today collecting dead birds were locals, you know, in sort of makeshift masks and garbage bins, you know, to sort of pick them up. So I understand there have been some official, you know, people from the government picking, you know, Ag Victoria picking up these birds, but I haven't seen anything myself, and it's just, they're everywhere. I feel the numbers are really underreported. I just don't believe the numbers that the government's releasing at all.
1: So I was going to ask about that. You know, do you feel that, yeah, as you say, we were told, oh, there's one bird here, one bird there, oh, there's some more. But is this a more common occurrence for locals to see, but also for filmmakers like yourself to see it all over the place?
2: Oh yeah, this is only one small part. I only filmed the birds I photographed in a small area of a few hundred meters. Like, the coastline stretches all the way to South Australia, 100 kilometers, and who knows what's out there with all the rocky outposts. You know, these birds have come into town, which is unusual. They wouldn't sort of come in so close to humans. So I'm sure there's many, many more. Even today, there were like 20 or so just on one of the small beaches in Portland. But a lot of these birds are not being sent to testing in Melbourne. So that keeps the numbers down because they're not being tested. They're being binned and disposed of at the local waste transfer centre. So, you know, there's no way that these numbers are accurate.
1: Well, thank you for bringing it to our attention. We'll actually investigate and see if perhaps there can be more investigation out Portland way, the southwest of Victoria. If, as you say, the numbers are much bigger than the authorities are able to or have been able to count. Peter Corbett, filmmaker who captured this footage, you can see it on YouTube. Thank you for sharing your story this afternoon.
2: No worries. Thanks, Charlie. All the best.
1: It's 5:30, Charlie with you on 774 ABC Melbourne. Coming up shortly, in just a moment actually, we'll chat with Tom McElroy, political editor of The Guardian, about the deal between Labor and the Coalition in Canberra on gambling regulation. I don't think a lot of people are going to be too happy with that deal. It's a classic Canberra compromise. We'll find out more about that shortly, but I wonder what's making news on the telly tonight. Ben Knight will tell me.
3: Well, you're going to see Peter's vision on the news tonight of the birds.
1: Well, there we go.
3: We're going to be covering that. But look, just also a story tonight looking at, you know, when you talk about, you know, government policy compromises. It's really interesting to see the rubber starting to hit the road on policy. And one of the ones that's come up today is immigration. So, you know, this is really starting to move now. You've got the government that's slowing down visas. It's targeting a permanent migration of about 185,000. The coalition wants to bring it down as well. It wants it capped in line with housing construction. One Nation wants to bring it down to 130,000. And it's just really been interesting this week to see, okay, now that you know, I guess particularly for a party like One Nation, which says we've really, really got to bring down immigration. But it's the same problem that the Coalition and Labor have. Okay, where are you going to do it from? And we saw earlier this week there was the slowdown of backpacker visas. And all of a sudden, you've got businesses, agricultural businesses, tourism businesses who rely essentially on the backpacker labor going, whoa, whoa, whoa, whoa, whoa, not us. Okay. What about students? Well, then you're going to have the universities arcing up. Education is one of our biggest exports. Tonight we're going to hear from Metricon, one of Australia's biggest building companies, that's saying, okay, well, hang on. Most of our plasterers are Asians. The best renderers in the world are Afghans. then, you know, you're going to hear from an aged care provider who's going to say one in six aged care workers are on a visa. So it's like, yes, reduce the number, but from where? And every time you do, someone is going to start squealing.
1: And you have to, you know, we saw in the States with, you know, mass deportations that happen so fast and hard. And, you know, One Nation have talked about mass deportations as well. They've said it's a good idea. All of a sudden, fruit is rotting on the vine. And you have farmers who can't get their fruit to market. And it starts there. And like you say, we're going to have to make a decision if you're cutting these numbers. Which part of the economy are you putting a clamp on?
3: Well, and the same thing happened in the United States, where you had, particularly in Florida, just particularly Mexican-Americans just walking off the building sites. And so you had these housing estates half built, and as far as I know, possibly are still sitting there. But so for here we are, a country that says we have a housing crisis, and one of the major issues in that is supply. And then you look at you know, a lot of the people who are building the houses and where they come from, or where the skills, if we're going to ramp up building, are going to come from. That's all part of it as well. So it's a tricky one, but it's interesting to see that, you know, and this has always been the case. You have a party of protest like One Nation that's built up a lot of traction by saying things that in the broad scope are appealing, but once you get down to the details, that's when it's interesting to see how far it goes.
1: Yeah, the protest industry, protest business is good. I wouldn't run the place for quits.
3: No.
1: Thank you very much. Ben Thanks. Knight, we'll be tuning in from 7 on ABC TV and ABC iView. 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In a moment, I'm going to chat to Tom McElroy about all things federal politics. But first, let's check your drive home with Carolyn Ferguson. It's 26 to 6.
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4: Traffic.
6: Thanks, Charlie. The eastern freeway's heavy in the outbound at the moment, slowing down citybound from Bulleen Road due to the left lane close on the Chandler Highway inbound exit ramp. A truck's been on fire. It's been extinguished. You can head on past in the right lane, but if you're heading into town towards Hoddle Street on the eastern freeway, you're much better off sticking to the right lanes, and traffic outbound slowing from the Chandler Highways. Well, but that's just normal because it's the afternoon peak. Trains are back up and running on the Belgrave and Lilydale lines following an earlier emergency services incident near Blackburn. Expect some further hold up. So as services get back to their normal frequency, they're easing quite quickly. Also, our crews are giving cover to someone who's broken down on Hoddle Street in Clifton Hill, heading northbound just near the Eastern Freeway, all in the concrete divide. They're waiting on a tow truck. On the M80 Ring Road, Altona bound at Dalton Road, the left lane's closed due to another breakdown, and yet another breakdown in North Altona. If you're heading northbound on Millers Road before the Westgate Freeway, the right lane's closed. You can slip past in the left lane. Look out for a lot of people, though. They're walking on the roadway. That's the latest in traffic and transport. It's 26 to 6.
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1: 24 to 6, Charlie with you on ABC Melbourne. Coming up before 6 o'clock, I'm going to be speaking to a Swiss conductor who is conducting the Lord of the Rings Fellowship of the Ring in concert. He has done it abroad and it is coming to our shores. We're going to find out what it is like to conduct a full orchestra while watching orcs just go at it in an absolute bloodbath on screen. And also, a heartwarming tale of a hero's journey, but also mainly orcs smashing stuff. That's going to come up before 6 o'clock. Charlie with you on 774 ABC Melbourne. Right now, though, speaking of hordes bashing each other, let's go to Canberra and have a chat with Tom McElroy, political editor for The Guardian Australia. Good afternoon, Tom.
10: Charlie, great to be with you.
1: Well, it isn't all bashing each other. There's a bit of a chord going on in Canberra at the moment. There was breaking news this afternoon that the government is confident its NDIS bill will pass Parliament by the end of the day. Here's Health Minister Mark Butler.
11: That plan that Jenny and I announced back in April have been incorporated into the bill, which I'm confident will pass the Senate tonight. That bill will be substantially amended with 33 amendments in the Senate following the 30 amendments that we supported in the House of Representatives. And what that reflects is a government that is willing to listen.
1: So, Health Minister Mark Butler and NDIS Minister Jenny McAllister quite excited, or quietly confident maybe, that the bill is going to get through the Senate. What can you tell us?
10: Yes, this bill is very important to the government's budget strategy. They're trying to bring growth in the National Disability Insurance Scheme down from more than 10% every year at the moment to about 2%. And they're introducing a range of amendments to the bill to make tougher controls against fraud and wasteful spending and better supports for some NDIS participants. I think the recognition here is that they had in principle deal with the coalition before Parliament rose for the winter break. But in order to get other aspects of the budget strategy through the Parliament, they offered to extend the NDIS inquiry to get Green support. That was for measures like the negative gearing changes and capital gains tax. And now that we're back in Canberra and looking at a busy couple of days of deal making, they've come good with the coalition. They're going to push that through the Senate. It's going to then come back to the House of Representatives for amendments there. I think it's going to be the first of three big successes here for the government. The gambling bill will go through this week, the news bargaining code changes as well as the NDIS. Hidden in the detail in the deal with the coalition is faster action on correcting a mistake that was in the original tax reform bills. This has come to be known as the widow's tax. It essentially meant that where a couple owned an asset together and one of them died, or there was some other change to the arrangements, there would be a tax liability for the surviving partner. The government knew that was a problem, but they pushed the legislation through a couple of months ago. Anyway, the coalition insisted that problem be solved this week before they gave support for the NDIS bill. So we've got a legislation marathon coming up here in the next couple of days, Charlie.
1: Yeah, busy stuff, but I guess it's good to see things being productive, things getting done rather than just argued about along the way.
10: Yeah, Although it must be said that many people in the NDIS community are really unhappy with these changes. The Greens are going to vote against them. And every time I look at my email, I've got more

0: requirements will be less generous, you know, they'll be more restrictive. Some groups, including kids with developmental disorders and delays, are going to be moved into state-based programs. We've known about that under the Thriving Kids banner for a while. But essentially, some plans will be reassessed more frequently, those kinds of changes that are designed to stop you know, years and years of spending being cooked into the system and never being touched. Equally, the number of participants is coming down by some hundreds of thousands in the longer term. So I think there'll be tighter spending for people who are on the NDIS and a tougher bar for people to get into the system in the first place.
1: And with the move to state, a different set of paperwork for parents to fill out to get the care they need for their kids. Tom, talking about compromise and agreement in Canberra. Another big development was a decision on gambling reforms between Labor and the Coalition. What have they actually agreed on?
0: Yeah, so this is another set of deal-making that's been in the hands of Anthony Albanese and Angus Taylor themselves. Essentially, the government's bill is going to be made tougher in order to get support from the Coalition and get through the Parliament this week. They're going to make the restrictions on gambling advertising on TV, especially around sporting events, more restrictive. And they're going to crack down on inducements, the financial promotions that the gambling companies use to keep people betting longer. It will also introduce a new system where people will be able to opt out of receiving gambling advertising in a standardised way. This is something that had been called for a long time. Advocates in the space, including some Liberal MPs, were pushing for the whole system to go in the opposite direction, where everybody would be opted out automatically. And if you're interested in receiving gambling ads, you would opt into the system. But that seems to have been too much for the government to agree to. So instead, these less ambitious changes will be added to the bill. Now, it's going to be interesting. I think people like Tim Costello, the veteran anti-gambling campaigner, will view these changes as insufficient in the problem of young men in particular, but also other people with gambling addictions being targeted by the big gambling companies. And just before coming on air, I saw some comments from the gambling industry lobby group. They said these changes were unnecessary anyway. So we're back to square one in terms of whether people think action is necessary and how far it should go.
1: Oh, won't somebody think of the bookies? One of the more interesting details in this, because a lot of people heard the hearings in Canberra and some of the practices that were being discussed and were surprised that where we got to on these reforms wasn't going far enough, wasn't going to address all of the concerns that were being raised and the impact that sports gambling in particular has on our community. And it's fascinating. Andrew Wilkie last week referred the Labor government's handling of the gambling ad reforms to the National Anti-Crime Commission. Will anything come from that? Like, is there a there that you've heard, or is it just a bit of Wilkie making a point?
0: I think it might be Wilkie making a point. I think he is suggesting that the government has gone too far in doing the bidding of media organisations, sporting codes and gambling companies. He describes that as a corruption of the process, and that the government is, instead of looking after the population at large, looking after vested interests, you know, people who show up with highly paid lobbyists, people who make big donations to the political parties. And so he's referred that to the NAC. I don't think that will meet the standard for investigation that the Anti-Corruption Commission has. Their job is more about corruption in government processes rather than political decision-making. So I think it's more in the attention-grabbing space. I'd compare it to the Coalition referring the leak of diplomatic letters from Japan in the past couple of weeks. You know, it's more about making a political point than a substantive one. However, the legislation that's going to go through won't calm these wars. And I think people like Andrew Wilkie, who's talked about gambling for a long time, David Pocock, some of the high-profile witnesses that we've seen in those hearings that you referenced, Charlie, are going to continue to push. The other thing that we've learned is that there will be a review of these laws in the next parliament, a six-month review conducted after the next election. I think some Liberals are already planning on

0: using that as an opportunity to push for further restrictions on gambling advertising then?
1: Yes, it's interesting. Sure, some of the gambling lobby might be donors, but the biggest donor to the parties is the Australian taxpayer, who fund their campaigns more than anyone else. Sadly, they don't get special meetings all the time with the politicians. I'm chatting federal politics with Tom McElroy, political editor for The Guardian Australia. Just quickly, last question, Tom. In May, the Attorney General, Michelle Rowland, announced the federal government was suing manufacturer 3M over PFAS chemical contamination at 28 defence bases. And you have an exclusive update on this in The Guardian today. What have you learned?
0: Yeah, the government has lodged its statement of claim in the federal court. It's a 1,600-page document in which the government says that 3M should have known and should have told people some 50 years ago that there was a problem in these PFAS chemicals, these forever chemicals, particularly a firefighting foam that was used by the Defence Force for a long time here in Australia. The papers extensively cover the case that the government is making, including looking at internal documents that 3M wrote and distributed at the time, and commitments that the company gave to the Defence Force about the safety and efficacy of these PFAS chemicals. I think it shows how complex this case is going to be. It's an absolute whopper of a submission. 3M, the company in question, has until October, has until the end of the year, to respond with its defence. But there's $2 billion on the line here for the government in this case. So I think we'll be hearing a lot more about it. And I think the company will be strongly defending itself once they put their defence documents into the court. So we'll probably be talking more about PFAS chemicals as we head towards Christmas.
1: The big winners, of course, will be lawyers, but it will be explosive if it turns out there are documents that show that 3M knew more than they said they did and that the Defence Forces were not informed. It is a fascinating case, guaranteed to be a big story. And we'll chat to you about it when that rolls around. Tom McElroy, political editor for Guardian Australia, thank you for the update this afternoon.
0: Great to be with you, Charlie. Thanks.
1: Coming up very shortly, I will speak to Ludwig Wicki, a Swiss conductor conducting Lord of the Rings, Fellowship of the Ring in concert. It is coming to our shores and promises to be spectacular. We'll find out what it is like to direct an orchestra playing the score of Lord of the Rings. But first, let's check in on your drive home with Caroline Ferguson. It's 13 to 6.
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2: Traffic.
4: Good afternoon, it's Caroline Ferguson from Transport Victoria. Unfortunately, there's just been a multi-car collision on the M80 Ring Road, Greensbound after Airport Drive. Only one lane is squeezing through Greensbound. Traffic's already backing back to the Calder Freeway. What you can do is hop off the M80 Ring Road onto the Calder Freeway, head north up Keilor Park Drive, then onto Sharps Road, and you can rejoin the M80 Ring Road, Greensbound, a little bit further on. They've also just closed one Altona-bound lane as well for emergency services. Delays are building up really quickly. A truck's on fire on the Chandler Highway exit from the Eastern Freeway inbound. You can pass in the right lane, but as a result, the Eastern Freeway is slowing down city-bound from Bulleen Road. If you're heading into town on the Eastern Freeway, slip over to the right lanes. Our crews are still giving cover to someone who's broken down on Hoddle Street northbound near the Eastern Freeway on the concrete median, and also some delays heading through East Malvern. There's a burst water main. Wattle Tree Road's closed to city-bound traffic between Malvern and Burke Roads. Take High Street instead, heading into town through Glen Iris. That's the latest in traffic and transport. It's 11 minutes to 6.
5: Barbara Miller here on PM at 5 past 6. Four Sydney Swans players linked to a police investigation into an alleged sexual assault in a Melbourne hotel. Coalition MPs crossed the floor to vote against the federal government's gambling reforms. And remembering one of the most significant battles fought by Australians in the Vietnam War.
6: How did we get out? We were surrounded and they were coming at us in their hundreds and we were running short on ammo and at the time we looked doomed.
5: That's all on PM just after the 6 o'clock news.
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0: No, that's not just the music I hear in my head when I walk into the studio every day to take your calls. That is the sweeping score by Howard Shore from Lord of the Rings. Makes you want to yell out for Frodo and ride into battle. Well, in September, you can see the first film, The Fellowship of the Ring, in concert with a live orchestra performing the score. And joining me now is Ludwig Wicki, a Swiss conductor. He is conducting The Lord of the Rings, The Fellowship of the Ring, in concert, and joins me now. Good afternoon, Ludwig.
1: Good afternoon.
0: Thank you.
1: It is morning in Switzerland.
0: It is morning in Switzerland where you are, and what a wonderful quest it will be for you to make it down here to conduct the orchestra. So tell me about it. You've conducted the world premiere of Fellowship of the Ring in concert back in 2008. So as a conductor, what drew you to the Lord of the Rings films?
1: I had a very big luck and honor to meet Howard Shore 1 year before. And I conducted a concert of his music, and then we sit together and we dreamed. And he wished for a long time to perform live to the screen Fellowship of the Ring. And when he met me, I was ready and open to do that. And so it happened. And it was, I'm a film music freak since I'm a young musician. And so it was a very big dream coming through to perform that live. And it was a big thing. Then it was the first live performance of a movie in the modern times after the silent movies with all the dialogues and all the noise, the sound effects. That was a big adventure to do that.
0: So you're a fan of film music before. Were you a fan of the film Lord of the Rings?
1: I was more a fan of the music than of the film. But I learned to love the film through the music. It's the opposite around. I conducted many times, and the film is such a beautiful artwork of pictures, and every shot, every camera shot is like a painting, and it's artistic work from the beginning to the end.
0: And a lot of people have talked about the incredible amount of work it was for Peter Jackson to direct the film, but your performance involves over 200 musicians and choristers. How difficult is it to conduct that and pull all of that together live?
1: It's it's difficult to say for me because I do it so many years now, but it needs a lot of concentration and focus to get everybody together with the film, because I have to watch the screen to be sure that I'm correct in the movie. I have to watch the score, and then I have to give a lot of signs to the musicians, to the choir, soloists. It's many levels going together, and that's a big challenge. And it's for 3 hours. It's a very long movie. So it needs, the focus is the most important thing, and the concentration.
0: Can I ask a question? As a conductor, you get to decide when a song starts when you are conducting an orchestra, but you don't with this. The movie starts and you have to do it in time with someone else, not just when your baton is going.
1: Yes, that's true. I learned that many people think I'm in a box and I can't make my musical shaping, but I have a screen in front of me who shows me with streamers and punches, here starts the music, here ends the music. And these are the bar, the downbeats or something like that. And in between that, I can shape the music from Howard Shore. And I only have to count in the right time to start the right moment and be and the right places for the special moments.
0: But as you say, we're talking about a long movie. Do you ever want to just take a breather? Do you want a break and go, hey, can we just pause it? Can we pause the DVD and let me breathe for a minute?
1: Yeah. I mean, there are small gaps, sometimes 30 seconds. So, but there is one break in the middle that helps.
0: Good.
1: That divides the 3 hours in one and a half. But it's really tough work for the body. You really sweat when you do that. And it's not only tough work for the body, also for the brain.
0: So what do you hope an audience gets out of seeing the film with an orchestra performing live that they won't get out of seeing it in a cinema or on their big screen at home?
1: Yes, I think the amazing thing on that is when you hear the vibration, or feel the vibration of a live orchestra and choir, when 200 people perform, that's a much stronger energy than through the best speakers. And that's one thing. I think it goes much directed to the body of the people. And the other thing is, it's like three-dimensional in an opposite way. You have in front of the screen a big orchestra and choir, and this gives a crazy experience of an audition member. I didn't sit many times in the audience, but every time when I did it, I was blown away. How many things going on? And it's so fascinating to see how that works and also to feel how that works together with the movie.
0: And so do you have a favorite moment, maybe a favorite track that you get to play with the moment in the film?
1: It's Moria when they come down to the Great Hall. The Great Hall, that's amazing, beautiful. In Fellowship.
0: Beautiful. And I have to ask, like, this is controversial and I hate to put you on the spot. Do you have a favorite film of the trilogy?
1: Yes, Two Towers.
0: Oh, the Two Towers. Oh, yes.
1: Yes.
0: And so why is that? Does that give you a bit more gritty stuff? There's a bit more darkness to deal with, isn't there?
1: Yeah, and sweetness as well. The Two Towers has a lot of beautiful, tender, soft music with Arwen and beautiful melodies. Two Towers is a very touching score. And when Shadowfax coming, the white horse coming up the hill, that's fantastic.
0: And finally, the last, most difficult question. Do you have a favourite character? Are you a Frodo fan? Are you more old school Bilbo? Or do you like Gandalf the Grey? Who do you love?
1: Gandalf the Grey. I had the honour to meet him recently.
0: Oh, you met Sir Ian McKellen. Wonderful.
1: Yes.
0: Now, be honest. Do you just like Gandalf the Grey because he waves a stick around like you, carrying all his power?
1: I think I'm also an older man. So his wisdom and his humour also, I love him.
0: Wonderful. Well, Ludwig Wiki, we cannot wait to see it when you come out here to see Lord of the Rings, Fellowship of the Ring in concert. It is going to be at the John Cain Arena the 30th of September and 1st of October. Thank you so much for joining us on Drive this afternoon.
1: That was a big pleasure. Thank you.
0: Wonderful. Well, how about that? David Astle.
2: Love that question about that magic stick. Whether it's a conductor or a magician, it's the same power.
0: Well, he's not a conjurer of cheap tricks, but he will conduct an orchestra. What's on there?
2: Nowadays kids have 6-7. It's all about 6-7. But back in the 70s, when I was a teenager, it was 9-6, number 96.
0: Ooh.
2: This was the formative soap opera that taught us about sex and sexuality, multiculturalism, identity. It even had transgender characters. It had characters from all walks of life. And it was that movie. This is perfect, by the way, soundtrack for this.
0: Isn't it, though?
2: If you have got any memories of number 96, I promise you they will be vivid and probably slightly erotic, because it was really that raunchy, racy night that Australia lost its virginity. That was the tagline. Oh, can you believe that?
0: That is God. The network execs. Bravo.
2: I know.
0: They don't make them
2: good
0: like that anymore,
2: they do
0: they?
2: Not. And what we're doing right now, small talk. We've got an expert in small talk. So we're going to do some role play and see if he can bring me out of my shell.
0: Wonderful. David Astle, we will be joining in. Lose your evening's virginity tonight if you haven't already. Tune in to Evenings with David Astle. That is us done for the day. I'll step out for the last few notes of Lord of the Rings, and I'll be back tomorrow from 3. Have a good evening.

0: Good evening, Nicholas Hines with ABC News. The Sydney Swans players linked to an investigation into an alleged sexual assault in Melbourne are scheduled to meet with the club's leadership after other players were addressed by the club's coach today. Lydia Feng reports.
1: Victoria Police are continuing to investigate an alleged sexual assault involving Sydney Swans players at the Pullman Hotel near the MCG hours after the Swans win on Sunday. The ABC understands Chad Warner, Isaac Heaney, James Jordan and Riley Bice are the players linked to the investigation. It's understood a fifth player, who has also been publicly connected to the incident, has not spoken to police. The Sydney Swans leadership will today individually meet with the AFL players linked to the assault.
0: An anti-violence advocate is calling for the AFL to take a stronger stance. The AFL is yet to comment beyond a brief statement released yesterday acknowledging it was aware of the matter. Media coverage about the investigation has been criticised for focusing too heavily on the football consequences. CEO of Respect Victoria, Helen Bolton, says advocates have been appalled at the media coverage and social media comments.
2: The AFL needs to come out and make a statement and be really clear about putting women's safety first. That's central to all that we need.
0: Labor's gambling advertising bill has officially passed the lower house of parliament, 3 years after a Labor-led inquiry called for an end to online gambling ads. The bill passed the House 103-14 after a debate this afternoon on several amendments. Labor and the Coalition reached a deal overnight that saw the bill amended to include a register for people to opt out of gambling ads online and further restrictions on when ads can be shown. Coalition MPs Pat Conaghan and Andrew Wallace joined the crossbench in voting against the bill. The federal government's legislation will now move to the Senate, where the coalition will support its passage through Parliament. A US chemical manufacturer is accused of withholding for decades evidence that its firefighting products used by the Australian Defence Force were toxic and didn't break down in the environment. Xanth Gregory has more.
3: The ABC has obtained the 1,600-page statement of claim the Commonwealth has brought against 3M in the federal court as it seeks $2 billion for PFAS contamination at 28 defence bases. It details the government's allegations that by 1979, the company knew chemical compounds in its firefighting foam persisted indefinitely, bioaccumulated in humans and animals, were potentially toxic to animals and could migrate into drinking water. Despite that knowledge, the Commonwealth says it continued to sell the products until at least 2003, calling 3M's conduct intentional and reprehensible. When the action was announced in May, the company said it would defend the claims. The matter returns to court in October.
0: Residents in southwest Victoria say they fear wildlife authorities are struggling to keep up with the spread of the deadly H5 bird flu strain. Locals in the Portland region have reported hundreds of dead birds or dying birds found since Sunday and want the government to strengthen its response immediately. Authorities haven't confirmed if the deaths are linked to the deadly H5 strain, but the first Victorian case was recorded in Portland last month. Local Ella Miller says community members are scared and don't know what to do.
4: Normally there's big flocks just flying around, and to see them basically all dead and not many at all is just taking something from our local community as well. So yeah, it's been quite heartbreaking.
0: The Environment Department has been contacted for comment. In sport news, Carlton's chief executive Graham Wright says the AFL team's recent winning record wasn't the only reason for appointing Josh Fraser as their new permanent senior coach. Fraser has excelled under the interim tag since May, leading the Blues to 10 wins and a draw from 13 matches and clinching a spot in the wildcard round. The team's success has led to the 44-year-old signing a three-year deal. Wright says Fraser also ticked other necessary boxes.
5: Josh presented to that criteria a real clear future about or a vision around where he'd like to take us, and that involved, you know, player development, it involved game style, it involved coaching philosophy. We had a criteria, as I said, and he ticked the box in all of that and came out on top.
0: Sisters Serena and Venus Williams have lost their opening round doubles match at tennis's Cincinnati Open. In their first match together since the 2022 US Open, the wildcard pair went down 2-6, 6-1, 10-8 to Ukraine's Marta Kostyuk and American Peyton Stearns. And to the weather across Victoria, a few showers and patchy rain extending from the west into central districts this evening. And tomorrow, a mild and cloudy day with a few scattered showers and areas of rain, tending to isolated showers through East Gippsland, with a chance of a thunderstorm in the west. In Melbourne tomorrow, showers and a windy day with a top of 17, and it's 17 now.
6: Good evening. Welcome to PM. I'm Barbara Miller, coming to you from Gadigal Land in Sydney. Tonight, several Sydney Swans players linked to a police investigation into an alleged sexual assault in a Melbourne hotel. Also, coalition MPs crossed the floor to vote against the federal government's gambling reforms and remembering one of the most significant battles fought by Australians in the Vietnam War.
7: How did we get out? We were surrounded and they were coming at us in their hundreds and, we were running short on ammo and at the time we looked doomed.
6: First, after weeks of negotiations, the government has struck a deal with the coalition to pass its long-awaited gambling reforms. The amendments include a centralised system for opting out of online advertising and some restrictions on inducements. The deal has been criticised by anti-gambling advocates, the crossbench and some coalition MPs for falling short of the recommendations of multiple reviews, which have called for a blanket advertising ban. Sean Tarrant-Goodwin reports.
8: 3 years ago, the late Labor MP Peter Murphy tabled her report on gambling reform, calling for a total ban on advertising and a national regulator. Today, after months of negotiations, the government has reached a deal with the coalition. Prime Minister Anthony Albanese told Parliament the bill strikes the right balance.
9: This new legislation is the most significant gambling advertising reform by any Australian government ever. Yeah. It increases protections for people most at risk of gambling harm while continuing to allow those who enjoy a bet to do so.
8: The concessions involve a central system to opt out of gambling advertising online. That comes on top of restrictions to advertising on TV during primetime hours, a ban on advertising during sport and on stadiums and jerseys. Communications Minister Annika Wells argued the rules are strong.
10: Banning commissions based on customer activity for any staff, agent or affiliate of a wagering service provider. Banning the direct marketing of inducements for 90 days after bet stop deregistrations. Strong penalties if opt-out options are not prominently displayed. Extending the existing live sport broadcasting restrictions to online services.
8: The amendments are the product of late-night negotiations with the coalition. Shadow Minister for Families and Social Services Melissa McIntosh says it was a compromise.
11: The bill is far from perfect, and gambling is taking a terrible toll on many Australian families. The coalition is pleased the government has accepted substantial repairs to its legislation.
8: But not all coalition MPs are happy. Nationals member Pat Conaghan, who worked on the Peter Murphy report, was one of two coalition MPs who crossed the floor to vote against the bill.
12: We took over 6 months to consider all the evidence. Really sad stories about family members taking their own lives because of the shame and the debt. And we don't have the internal fortitude to implement the report.
8: One of the advocates who contributed to a Senate inquiry was Mark Kempster, who himself struggled with a gambling addiction. He says some of his darkest moments were triggered by advertising, and the government hasn't listened to people like him.
13: I do feel abandoned. I feel like the government doesn't care about my life. I feel like they don't care about the lives of every single person I've worked with in the last 3 years who've gone through addiction and gone through recovery for this type of thing.
8: Crossbenchers and the Greens argued the government has caved to the gambling, sporting and media companies who profit from the industry. Independent ACT Senator David Pocock.
14: You sit through Senate testimony from families that have lost brothers, have lost sons to gambling addiction, and I just do not see how the Prime Minister thinks that this is in line with what is good for our country. This is purely for the gambling industry, for free-to-air and for the major sporting codes to continue doing what they're doing at the expense of Australian families.
8: Kate Cecilia is the co-chair of advocacy group The Gambling Harm Lived Experience Experts.
15: It's just disgraceful that we are the nation experiencing the highest levels of gambling harm in the world per adult population, and yet we're still coming up short on what Australians deserve from their leaders that are meant to be representing public health and interests of public safety rather than the interests of vested interests.
8: The legislation passed in the House of Representatives 96 votes to 9. It's expected to go to the Senate in the coming days. Green Senator Sarah Hanson-Young

0: called on members from both major parties to break ranks.
1: I say good on all of those who cross the floor today and tomorrow. And I urge members of the Labor Party, if there was ever a moment to question the loyalty to your party and your government, this is it.
0: The government and coalition hold a combined 57 out of the 76 seats in the Senate, meaning that unless there's a large contingent of last-minute dissenters, the gambling bill will likely become law this week.
2: Sean Tarrick-Goodwin with that report. Victoria Police is continuing its investigation into an alleged sexual assault at the hotel the Sydney Swans stayed in over the weekend. Several of the AFL club's players have been linked to the investigation, but there's still no confirmation they're directly involved. No charges have been laid in connection with the alleged incident. Our reporter Oliver Gordon has been following developments. Ollie, what have we learnt about these allegations today?
3: Hi, Barb. So police issued a statement this morning confirming detectives from the Sexual Crime Squad are still investigating this report of a sexual assault in an East Melbourne hotel in the early hours of yesterday morning. The statement from the police goes on to say, quote, police spoke to a number of people at the hotel. However, no one has been arrested or formally interviewed at this time. The ABC understands Swans players Chad Warner, Isaac Heaney, James Jordan and Riley Bice are the players linked to this investigation. However, and it's important to note here, Barb, there's no confirmation that they are alleged to have been directly involved or that all four have spoken to police. It's understood a fifth player who has also been publicly connected to this incident has not spoken to police. The Swans are in damage control at the moment. They've postponed a private event at the SCG for tonight, and the Sydney Swans coach, Dean Cox, has addressed players about the incident during a meeting at the team's headquarters, but it's understood the players linked to the investigation were not present at that meeting. Dean Cox has also spoken briefly to the media this morning.
4: Yeah, obviously extremely disappointed with what's happened and understand the questions, and we'll update as we gather more information.
3: The AFL is yet to comment beyond the brief statement the organisation released yesterday, just confirming that the Swans had made them aware of the alleged incident. But we do know the league has delayed the announcement of its All-Australian squad that was to be named today, but Barb, it's now been pushed back to Monday.
2: And there's been some criticism about the way these allegations are being discussed.
3: Yeah, there has been on a number of fronts. We've seen criticism of some of the language being used to describe these sexual assault allegations. Yesterday, the Sydney Swans chief executive, Matthew Pavlich, said the club was, quote, extremely shocked and disappointed that this has taken place and that the players have found themselves in this situation. That language is being criticised by sports broadcaster and former professional cyclist Bridie O'Donnell.
5: The thing that disturbed me the most was the language around found themselves, which is really passive language. And if we think about athletes, professional athletes, particularly men, and we like to describe them as active and strong and dominant and strategic and clever and, you know, powerful. And then often, not just in this situation, but other situations where we're worrying or wondering if they've done something wrong or even criminal, suddenly they're like children. We infantilise them. Oh, my goodness, they just came across an incident.
3: That's former professional cyclist Bridie O'Donnell. There's also been criticism of the focus on the footballing implications of this alleged incident. Commentators across the media, including here on the ABC, have speculated as to what the ramifications of this incident could mean for the Swans' premiership hopes, given how close we are to the AFL final series. Former AFLW star Kate McCarthy has taken to social media to say the focus on the football consequences for the team sends the wrong message, particularly to girls and women.
2: And what happens now?
3: Well, Barb, now we wait for an expected joint press conference with the Sydney Swans and the AFL. That looks likely to take place tomorrow.
2: Oliver Gordon in Melbourne there. Residents in the southwestern Victorian town of Portland have discovered hundreds of dead and dying birds in what they fear is a mass mortality event caused by bird flu. The cleanup has been criticised as sporadic and disorganised, prompting some locals to take efforts into their own hands. Alexandra Humphreys filed this report.

0: Bird carcasses are dotted along the shoreline at Portland in Victoria, with H5 bird flu cases previously confirmed in the area. Locals are concerned.
1: We're all a little bit scared, especially because the first cases were here. Yeah, just not really knowing what to do, not really knowing what's going on. And yeah, to see as many birds as we did this morning, it was just like, what do we do here?
0: Ella Miller describes seeing mass groups of birds lying dead on the sand.
1: Normally there's big flocks just flying around, and to see them basically all dead and not many at all is just taking something from our local community as well. So yeah, it's been quite heartbreaking.
2: It's very distressing to see the birds washing up, the dead ones, but I think it's even more distressing to see them half dead, you know, wobbling around on their feet.
0: Kate Howman is a nearby resident.
2: We came down on Sunday and there were about 30 dead birds from here to the Lee Breakwater. Then to see them wobbling on their feet and not being able to get out of the way of cars and people and things like that, it was, yeah, I went home and I was quite upset about it all.
0: Some residents have started removing the birds themselves, wearing masks and putting them into garbage bags, concerned the state government's response has been too little and too slow.
2: Community members are taking things into their own hands, but with no real knowledge of what to do. You know, I'm worried about the native bird population, but there's two large egg farms here as well. What are the authorities doing to help this bird flu from spreading from the beach here inland? I don't see anything happening in that regard.
0: Joshua Pearce is from the Port Danger Committee of Management. He's worried that leaving the carcasses on the beach could create risks for the community.
3: You'll often see silver gulls and other birds coming right up to those corpses, and that's a very real vector risk, a very real risk of that disease, that bird flu transferring from the dead tern to the silver gull, and then it just keeps spreading. But beyond that, there's also a societal impact, people not wanting to visit the beach as often, particularly with their dogs. And then there's a possibility of a tourism impact down the road. If the birds are just left in situ there, it's not really a good look.
0: He's also reported several dead greater crested terns further out to sea.
3: We have Lawrence Rocks, which is only a couple of k's away from here. There's a colony of about 10,000 gannets out there. And unfortunately, floating around the island a couple of weeks ago, there were dozens of dead terns, dozens on the rock itself, and I would say hundreds of terns, unfortunately, now have perished.
0: Eric Verler is a seabird researcher with the Australasian Seabird Group. He says the reports are consistent with a mass mortality event caused by H5 bird flu.
4: Well, in an ideal situation, you would imagine the authorities would be in a position to come to the site, do an inspection, and then do the cleanup as required. Clearly, if there are, you know, a number of carcasses on the beach, there's an increasing probability that it is a mass mortality event, and so there would be, you know, subsequent concerns to the community of having carcasses on the beach.
0: While he understands that residents are likely frustrated and worried, he emphasises that the guidance is to stay clear of carcasses.
4: There is a non-zero risk of infection by the virus of people, and it's not worth the risk of getting sick by taking matters into your own hand. It's just not worth the effort, to get involved. The authorities have the right gear, people generally don't, and so there's a risk to human life, there's a risk to your pets as well.
0: The Victorian government was contacted for comment.
5: Alexandra Humphreys and Jean Bell with that report. This is PM. I'm Barbara Miller, and you can hear all our programs live or catch up later on ABC Listen. Ahead, Australian Vietnam veterans and their families gather to remember the Battle of Long Tan. Donald Trump wants the Strait of Hormuz reopened and is apparently threatening to launch military action on another nation to make it happen. A Fox News reporter quoted the US president telling him that if Oman gets in the way, he'll bomb the shit out of it. The comments come as Oman and Iran are reportedly close to a deal on opening the key waterway. Adel Abdel Ghaffar is a senior fellow at the Australian Strategic Policy Institute.
6: Well, I don't

0: I think there's much strategy. This is actually the second outburst against Oman, and it's quite unfortunate because this is a big self goal for US diplomacy. Oman is actually one of the oldest partners of the US in the Gulf. It's the first country to establish diplomatic relations with the US, and over the years, both countries have developed quite a close relationship. So I think this outburst really indicates that perhaps the US administration is a bit desperate. Omanis have been working with the US historically to mediate, especially when it comes to Iran. You know, the JCPOA deal came out because of Omani mediation. Before the war started, Oman was trying to mediate as well between both sides. Then the US attacked. This happened also last year as well. So I would just label it under an own goal from the US administration.
1: But if a deal is struck between Iran and Oman about ships going through the strait, can Oman then still claim to be neutral?
0: Well, it can claim to be neutral because it's not involved in any military operations for both sides. And basically, Oman and Iran have a historical relationship. The Omanis don't agree with everything that the Iranians do. But I think both sides, and actually countries in the Gulf, all want to find some mechanism to work this out. You know, everybody's unhappy with the war. I think the sticking point is the passage fees or the service fees. The Iranians want to make them mandatory, while the Omanis are looking to do something that is voluntary. So there has to be some sort of deal between the Omanis and the Iranians. So I think this is what's being worked out now.
1: You've called it an own goal, this expletive-laden comment reported from the US president. How is it likely to go down in Muscat?
0: Well, already there's lots of unofficial reactions on social media and some muted reactions from officials as well. But I think they're not going to be very happy. But in the same time, they understand this is quite an unorthodox White House, an unorthodox diplomacy. So I don't expect a major reaction. I would say that they would argue that it's better to not antagonize President Trump and have some sort of agreement on the table. And ultimately, U.S. administrations change. And like many, let's say, countries in the region, they would be looking forward to the next incumbent of the White House and just deal with this as sort of Trumpian rhetoric.
1: And as we say, that 60-day deadline for the Memorandum of Understanding between the US and Iran has now expired. How do you think this moves forward now?
0: Well, I think the crux of it right now is these Omani-Iranian negotiations and reopening of the straits. And then you have to sequence the other issue, ending the war, discussing Iran's nuclear program, discussing Iran's support of its proxy network. You know, so it's kind of layered, but the first layer has to be the Strait of Hormuz. And I think when it comes to the U.S., there is no great options. You know, so options is to accept whatever deal comes out. I think this is why the White House is unhappy. But there could be a face-saving measure by offering that the transit fees could be voluntary. So this could be an exit. But there are also military options coming out of the U.S. And I think there are more hardline opinions in the White House for having more further military action, destruction of Iranian infrastructure and others. But I think this also is would really extend the war. And I think all of the leaks that are coming out of the U.S. suffering from less munitions and there are issues, you know. So if you have leaks coming out of U.S. administration, I would say that this signals that there are some unhappy elements within the Pentagon and elsewhere that do not want this war to continue. So what's on the table now is accept a bad deal or further conflict that can really escalate the situation. And I think also the Gulf partners are leading, are arguing, trying to pressure the Trump administration not to bomb Iran further, because Iran will retaliate by bombing Gulf infrastructure as well. They have made that clear. So options are accept a deal that puts Iran in at the center and control the Strait of Hormuz, or go for further military conflict. So both not excellent options, but I think they will play out in the next few days.
1: That's Adel Abdel Ghaffar, a senior fellow at ASPE. The Battle of Long Tan is remembered as the fiercest conflict involving Australian soldiers during the Vietnam War. across the country.

0: country today, veterans and their families gathered for the 60th anniversary of the battle, which resulted in the deaths of 18 Australian soldiers. Our reporter Diana Damjanovic went along to a memorial event held in Sydney's CBD.
1: Veterans and their families come together every year on Vietnam Day in Sydney's Martin Place. But today was especially poignant, 60 years since the deadliest day for Australian troops during the war. Patricia Amphlett was 17 years old and in Vietnam as a wartime singer when she found herself flying over the Battle of Long Tan.
2: We were in the Iroquois helicopter flying over, and I remember it so very clearly, seeing all the 500 million lights, red lights, which were tracer bullets, all part of the action. It means a lot to me that we're all here today.
1: On the afternoon of the 18th of August 1966, just over 100 men from the Australian Army faced a wave of assault from nearly 2,000 Viet Cong and North Vietnamese troops. 18 Australians and at least 245 Vietnamese died in the brutal four-hour battle, waged in monsoonal conditions. John Robbins was conscripted at 21 and was there.
3: How did we get out? I don't know, it was just, we were surrounded and they were coming at us in their hundreds and, we were running short on ammo, and I know there was a resupply that came later, but at the time we looked doomed.
1: He was in the 11th platoon and was shot through the elbow early in the fight.
3: I can remember Big Jack Kirby running around distributing ammunition to the ones that were able to fire. I was out of action because it was my right arm, and in a bit of a gully away from the fire.
1: He says the Australian side managed to come out on top once the artillery arrived.
3: The next thing I heard was the APCs with their lights on and the grunt of their motors coming through the rubber, and it's just like the old movie where the cavalry turns up.
1: 60 years later, at 81, John Robbins still doesn't understand why they fought where they did.
3: I don't understand that there was such a force that we ran into, why they selected that as the killing ground. I just don't understand why they didn't go further, draw us further in where they were out of artillery range.
1: Dave Jeffries is another conscript and hasn't missed a Vietnam War memorial since. He says it's important to keep talking about Long Tan.
4: Like going to a wake at a funeral, it's important to go to the wake after, because you talk about, reminisce a little. And I think nobody knows all about it, so it's great to compare notes, and that's such a momentous thing as the Battle of Long Tan.
5: At the going down of the sun and in the morning, we will remember them, lest we forget.
1: From brigadiers to the wives of fallen soldiers, the cenotaph at Martin Place was surrounded by messages and wreaths. This man laid a wreath on behalf of the Botany RSL sub-branch.
6: It was one of the most vicious battles that the Australians came up against the Viet Cong. And in my opinion, it puts down the great training and the great resilience of our Australian servicemen. Yeah. It all comes back to the courage and the resilience of the Australian servicemen and service personnel.
1: Rod White served with the Australian Army in the 3rd Battalion. Today, he was carrying his good luck charm from the battlefield, a rosary ring worn as a pendant on a leather necklace. He says as the years go by, ceremonies like these become more and more important.
7: All the blokes who are gone, the blokes who we lost over there, all the fellas we've lost since, it's just nice to reconnect with those who are still around and remember, you know, all those years ago.
0: That's Vietnam War veteran Rod White and Diana Damjanovic reporting there. That's PM for tonight. The podcast of the program is available on ABC Listen, and you can also find ABC News Daily with Sam Hawley there too. I'm Barbara Miller. I'll be back at the same time tomorrow. Have a lovely evening.

0: Good evening, Nicholas Hines with ABC News. Nationals MP Pat Conaghan says he's disappointed the Coalition didn't push harder to crack down on gambling advertising after he crossed the floor against the laws today. The reforms have now passed the lower house after Labor and the Coalition reached a deal that saw the bill amended to include a register for people to opt out of gambling ads online. Mr. Conaghan was the deputy chair of a parliamentary inquiry into gambling harm, which recommended a complete ban on betting ads. He's questioned the point of having inquiries if witnesses are ignored.
1: I'm incredibly disappointed, and I can't imagine how those witnesses are feeling. And I imagine that they are thinking, why did we bother? Why did we travel down to Canberra? Why did we pour our hearts out and go through the trauma over and over again just to be ignored at the end of the day?
0: Two Victorian defence bases contaminated by PFAS have been classified among the most high risk in court documents. The Commonwealth has accused chemicals company 3M of withholding damning environmental and health information about its firefighting foam for decades. It's suing the company for $2 billion in what's been described as the Commonwealth's largest ever legal claim. Documents tendered to the federal court list the Williams Base west of Melbourne and Bandiana near Wodonga among the country's most high-risk areas for PFAS leaching. Swans coach Dean Cox has addressed players at the club's headquarters in Sydney amid investigations into an alleged sexual assault at a Melbourne hotel. Adam Storey has the latest.
2: Victoria Police are investigating an incident linked to the Sydney Swans players but have yet to formally interview or arrest anyone. It follows reports of an alleged sexual assault at a Melbourne hotel hours after the Swans' victory at the MCG on Sunday night. The ABC understands Chad Warder, Isaac Heaney, James Jordan and Riley Bice are the players linked to the investigation. Today, Swans coach Dean Cox spoke to the club's players about the incident during a meeting at the team's headquarters. The players linked to the investigation were not present. They will be spoken to individually by Swans officials.
0: Police have found a potential lead in the shooting of Melbourne gangland figure Fatih Haddara, releasing CCTV of a vehicle seen in the area. Georgia Linton-Williams has more.
3: Fatih Haddara, an alleged gangland boss, remains in a critical condition in hospital after he was ambushed and shot outside his Altona North home shortly before 8 o'clock on Sunday night. The footage released by police shows a white Holden Commodore sedan with a rear spoiler driving past Mr. Hadara's home. Investigators believe the vehicle drove past the house several times around 5 o'clock that day and at times parked in the area for an extended period. Police say it's unknown what connection the vehicle may have with the shooting, and they're keen to speak to anyone with information.
0: One Nation wants to slash the federal tax on cigarettes by 75% in an attempt to undercut Australia's booming illicit tobacco market, but public health experts say it won't solve the problem. The party argues high excise rates have pushed smokers towards cheaper black market products. The federal government has rejected the proposal, saying its focus remains on enforcement and disrupting illegal supply. University of Sydney Emeritus Professor of Public Health Simon Chapman says illicit tobacco simply cannot be beaten on price.
4: The problem is if you took all the tax away from cigarettes, they would still be much more expensive than you can buy illegal cigarettes at the moment.
0: China has rebuked Australia's decision to axe several university partnerships with Beijing. Alison Horne reports.
5: The Australian government has recently terminated several joint partnerships between Australian universities and Chinese institutions, citing national security concerns. The programs had seen hundreds of Chinese students study in Australia in recent years. China's foreign ministry says it opposes the move, labelling it a generalisation of the national security concept to suppress research cooperation. Alison Horne, ABC News, Beijing.
0: Australian authorities are helping to recover an Elon Musk SpaceX rocket that landed in the Indian Ocean off Christmas Island. The large rocket is being towed to shore by two ships, with the spectacle bringing locals out in droves. The US tech billionaire last week confirmed an effort was underway to retrieve the Starship Ship 40, which was launched last month from Texas. And weather-wise in Victoria, some showers and patchy rain extending from the west into central districts this evening. And tomorrow, some scattered showers and areas of rain tending to isolated showers through east Gippsland, with a chance of a thunderstorm in the west as well. In Melbourne, a shower or two about this evening. Tomorrow, showers and a windy day with a top of 17. And right now, it's 16 degrees.
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6: Evenings with David Astle.

Have you got your groove on? 1970s is the year that we're going to be flashing back to in our time machine. That early 70s period in particular, we're looking at two very big media stories that arose in Australia during that period. I'll reveal a little more later in the show. But to set the scene for our time travel, I'm going to give you a choice tonight of two songs that came from the latter part of the 70s, both about adoration, both by Australian artists, and you can choose which is the one that you'd like to hear in full when we head for the 70s in our TARDIS machine. So the two are this. The first is, well, I'll let the Bee Gees explain. Let's have a listen.

As beautiful as that song is, I don't think it stands a prayer against our second song. I'm just going to put it out there. But if you'd like to vote for that, then send through Deep. How Deep Is Your Love by the Bee Gees that came out in 1977. Send through a single word, Deep, on the text line 0437 774 774. If that's the song you'd like to hear in toto when we hit for that era. But you're saying, what's the choice, David? What's the alternative? Or maybe Jacinta there on the Bellarine Peninsula saying, David, one choice, not two choices. This is the second song. I'm treading carefully here. And if you'd like to hear this song in full, well, how about Olivia Newton-John Explains Things?

Yeah, the great torch song from Greece that came out a year later, 78. So that is the word hope. Send through deep or send through hope. Don't send through both, and we will play honourably, reflecting the vote, well, a song that you prefer to hear when we head back to the 70s for our Retrovision segment. Is it deep or is it hope? Is it the Bee Gees or is it Olivia? Send through a single word, deep or hope, and may the best song win. Coming up, before we head to traffic, we're going to be talking about small talk. And small talk, a lot of people roll their eyes and thinking, oh, do we have to? It just seems so phatic, so trivial, so flyweight. However, there is a chance that small talk could be the beginning of a very meaningful relationship, a real connection. So you've got to learn small talk. I'm sorry to tell you, small talk is an art form. And I'm wondering, what's your gambit? What's your strategy? Do you have a sort of thoughts about this? I mean, if you meet someone who's just hovering around there at the kitchen bench, this will happen perhaps at a party, you don't know that person, what do you say to them? Boring party? That's risky. They might be the host's sister. You don't know. So what do you say? If you genuinely have some thoughts about this, if you've got some strategies, if you've had some success stories or some disaster stories, you asked the wrong question, give us a call, 1300 222 774, 1300 222 774, and you can text in too on 0437 774 774. One party pooper is saying, David, I don't like either of the songs. Well, if you had to hear one, if you were strapped down and you had to hear one, do you want deep or hope? How deep is your love or hope? Send through a single word, 0437 774 774. And to warm you up for our small talk, I hope you've got your leg warmers on. We'll get to traffic when traffic is ready. But this is Irene Cara. Of course it is. This is Fame. What's your favourite song? That's too big a small talk question. Let's talk small talk. 1300 222 774.

0: I will remember your name, Irene Cara, because you've got such beautiful letters for a crossword. That tune came out in 1980 from the Fame soundtrack. We've just received a statement from AFL CEO Andrew Dillon, who's released this statement only moments ago. And the conduct and serious allegations regarding Sydney Swans players are deeply concerning. While the matter remains under police investigation, it does raise broader issues for our game and our responsibilities as a sport. The woman who made the report to police is entitled to privacy and care, and that should be respected. It is important that the police process is allowed to run its course. Sexual assault allegations are serious, regardless of who is involved, what time of year it is, or what they may mean for a season. Our first question should not be what this means for a football club. It should be whether our actions match the standards we stand for and the community expects of us. As a sport and as an industry, we are clear about the standards we expect and the values we stand for and the need to uphold them. Being clear about our standards also means being prepared to act when those standards are not met. That is the statement that's just been issued from the AFL CEO, Andrew Dillon. And coming up, we shall be talking to an expert in the circles of conversation. That's coming up.
1: One of Australia's most recognisable broadcasters is facing the biggest battle of his life. Alan Jones has pleaded not guilty to multiple historical sexual assault charges, and now the case is before the courts.
2: I'm not going to dwell here on the allegations made about me, other than to say that I refute them entirely.
1: As witnesses step into the box and the evidence unfolds, the Case of podcast will be your eyes and ears inside the courtroom. 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
4: Evenings with David Astle.
0: So tell me, Professor Nick Enfield, Professor of Linguistics at the University of Sydney and a recent author of an article about how to have better conversations, what was that TV show that you adored when you were a teenager?
5: Interesting question. Is that a trick question? Near Smallville or something?
0: Well, no, you're thinking far too much about

0: this. I'm attempting small talk and I'm asking a question and I'm genuinely curious because we will be asking that of everyone later tonight. So what I've done is I've borrowed a topic that I know is adjacent either to our chat or to the course of the evening. And I've presented it to you as a refreshing question, open-ended, and hopefully that that is the start of a conversation. How did I go in terms of the small talk analysis?
1: Oh, well, it would have been a nice start if we were, for example, you know, having a chat at a work barbecue, something like that.
0: Yeah.
1: Because it actually is not just about the weather. And talking about the weather is pretty much a death sentence for any conversation. It's a way to just pass a couple of minutes of time when you really have no connection to a person.
0: But it has been wet lately, Nick. You've got to admit that.
1: Yes, indeed it has. Well, we are entitled to talk about the weather to our friends and family, of course, but that's because sometimes we care about it. But when it comes to small talk, we're trying to make a connection with a person, and it's true. Sometimes we really are not trying to really, you know, strike up a lasting connection, but we're really indicating that we don't have any common ground with a person if we just go straight to, you know, something that has no real specific meaning. And what you started out with was potentially something that could be built on, because if you drew something out of me about, you know, what I used to like watching.
0: You gave me nothing, by the way. Yeah, but go on.
1: Indeed, indeed. So I was a terrible conversational partner. But if you had succeeded in drawing something out of me, then that would have been your in, and that would have been something to build on, because the key really is building common ground.
0: So you don't want a conversation? Is that what you're trying to tell me, Nick?
1: Well, I thought I was here for an interview.
0: Oh, see. All right. Well, you see, our interviews here on The Evening Show are very informal. In fact, many say that they're conversational-like. So I would imagine that you and I are having an interview in the guise of a conversation, as often happens here on the show. And this conversation is welcomely interceded by our listeners, including Helen from South Melbourne, who joins us now, Nick. Good evening, Helen.
2: Hello, David. Hello, Nick.
1: Hi, Helen.
2: Just some random thoughts, not in order. I believe the two biggest universal subjects are music and sport. Any clue that leads you to something that that person is enthusiastic about so they can wax lyrical and relax by the second? I find if I share my amusing fallibilities, like my ability to walk through a doorway and get a pocket caught on a door handle.
0: Yes.
2: Your amusing fallibilities make people, if you put yourself down a little bit, they automatically go up a little bit.
0: Hold that thought, Helen. I'll turn that to Nick. Our guest is Professor Nick Enfield, who a couple of years ago now wrote a beautiful piece about the art of small talk and the science of small talk too. It's not just a sociological point of view. It's a linguistic article as well. What do you think about Helen's idea of this down talking, that is taking yourself down a peg to bring the other partner up in conversation, Nick?
1: Well, I think it's a nice concept, and I think that it's in line with something important about engaging with new people, and that is really getting them comfortable. And I think that's part of what Helen was touching on, getting them to, you know, not feel under pressure. And if you're sort of exposing your own fallibilities, then that's a way to break the ice. I like it. But I would also say that putting yourself down can get dangerous too. One of the things we talk about to our closest, most intimate friends and family are our personal problems, and you don't want to be bringing up your personal problem, you know, in small talk.
2: Oh God, no! That's why I stressed only my amusing fallibility.
0: Yes, very clearly. I would think, though, keeping with you for a moment, Helen, that sport can be a bit risky. Can be quite a polarizing topic. That's what I've discovered. Have you discovered that if you put forward your allegiances to a club or to a code of sport? Has that backfired?
2: No. I mean, who doesn't love Liverpool?
0: Well, Tima is just humming as soon as you said that. But Helen, thank you for that. Lovely to hear from you as always. And keep conversational.
2: Thank you.
0: That's Helen from South Melbourne. Back to you, Nick. This idea of the Robin Dunbar model of the circles, of social circles,

0: Where does small talk sit within the Dunbar diagram?
1: So Robin Dunbar is an evolutionary biologist who studied baboons, in fact, and he's come to sort of analyze human behavior in a similar way. And his circles represent the kind of size of the different groups that we live in. So we all have a small group of very intimate, close family or friends, and then the groups get larger and larger. And he pointed out that the way you talk to people in those different groups will be different. I mentioned before talking about one's own personal troubles or for example, serious health problems. You'd talk to the people in your smallest group first, and you'd probably withhold some of that information from people in the outer larger groups. And Dunbar's theory was that we actually use the way we manage information in the same way that the baboons carry out their kind of scratching of each other, or the dolphins carry out their synchronized swimming. We actually indicate our social relationships through what we choose to talk about.
0: I love that. This synchrony, as is observed with the dolphins, or the symbiosis of that, the nitpicking and the reciprocating from one partner to the next. Feel free to join us if you've got thoughts on this, or even just strategies that have flourished for you, some that have backfired, some that you've modified over the years. I wouldn't think that meeting a total stranger saying, "What star sign are you?" still is well worth pursuing. I think it's more about finding things that are safe to talk about, but maybe are a little more refreshing, hence the TV shows or whatever thoughts you've got. Memories, open questions, 1300 222 774. And you can text in too on 0437 774 774. Dax has texted in. Now, Dax, Nick, he's taken on the challenge for our All In August sort of push, where we're asking people to do some just some dedicated action every day, whether it is about a little bit of mindfulness, whether it's exercise, whether it's cooking with five veg. Lovely to hear from you, Megsy. But Dax is going to talk to at least three strangers a day for his All In August challenge. And he says, "Hi, David and Nick. With small talk, I go to what's something that your friends and family don't know about you. I know it's confronting, and it depends how you take that question, how much to reveal. What I love potentially about talking to a stranger, Nick, and this is where anyone who works in a hair salon or behind a bar can tell you, that if you don't know the other person, it often leads to quite deep and intimate confessions, because you're almost unloading with someone who's outside your immediate circle. Is that something that you have come across in your own studies?
1: Yeah, it's absolutely true. So, you know, one of the issues about those social relations that I mentioned was to do with, you know, how you maintain those relations through time. And in modern life, we actually have this very unusual situation. Through all of our evolutionary history, most of it rather, we've lived in very small groups, and we know everybody that we meet, and everyone we meet, we're going to meet them again. But when you have you meet somebody who you're probably not going to meet again, or who you're only going to meet in this very particular context, that gives you a kind of potentially a safe place to open up if you're comfortable with that person. Of course, sometimes we're not, and we don't want to open up in that way. But the barber's chair, as it were, is a good case. Because, you know, not only is that person not a member of your family, but also you're stuck there and you can't move for 20 minutes. So, you're going to find something to talk about.
0: Yeah. So what are the no-goes? I mean, you talk about don't open up about health challenges. That makes sense. I suppose religion and politics are off the table as well, Nick.
1: Well, it depends how you handle them, you see. So, I mean, I think there's a balance that's to be found. You don't want to be boring. You don't want to be, you know, just agreeable about everything. I think a little bit of friction can be a good thing, but it's really all about balance. And it's about not, you know, if you're in conversation, one of the key things that you need to be doing is monitoring the other person's responses and their feedback. Some people love talking about politics and love talking about their different views, but other people, you know, it really disturbs them and they don't want to be challenged. So the key is really being sensitive to who it is that you're talking to.
0: 4 minutes now to seven. David Astor with you right across Melbourne and beyond. 774 Evenings, chatting to Professor Nick N.

0: Whitfield, who's he's probably a doctor as well. He has many skills and many hats. A professor of linguistics at the University of Sydney, and we're amplifying a piece that appeared in The Conversation about the science of small talk, how to have better conversations, the topic back in 2024 was the piece. But we thought this is an important topic, given that we are encouraging connection as part of our All in August challenge. Here's a little technique that we put into our show, Nick, and I don't know how this is reflected in the Dunbar theory or social anthropology, but it's something that has been quite a successful ploy. And that is, we don't think of our show as being a whole lot of tight little boxes where every guest and every conversation is kept hermetically within. We think of our show as being this one conversation, and the art of meeting people, whether it's callers or whether it's guests, is almost bringing a little bit of what took place before into the next conversation. So it has this beautiful dovetailing continuum to it, which I think in a way is the beauty of a great conversation. Things are not just cordoned off, quarantined topics. Topics knock into each other, and sometimes I find it useful, if I'm about to start a conversation with someone, is almost borrow an idea from a conversation that I've just walked out of. I don't know if this is completely harebrained or if it's something that is reflected in the research. What do you think?
1: Oh, well, I think it's an indication of what we would normally refer to as culture, in the sense that you know, you're developing a culture, which means that, you know, people participate, they can come and they can go, and they pick up on the things that have been said before, as you point out. I think actually that's why people love to talk about, for example, sport, because they're not just talking about it in the abstract. They're talking about the game on the weekend in relation to the game the weekend before that, in relation to the way that team went the year before that or 2 years before that. And people can kind of pick up on stuff that's happened previously in a similar way to what you just suggested. It's a tighter topic matter, of course, but it draws on a kind of a shared culture, if you like. And I think it's that tying back and forth that builds such a culture.
0: It's risky, though, to betray allegiances to one person, one idea or another, whether it is in politics or whether it is in religion. For example, if it is a fairly boring party, you want to know what link the stranger in the kitchen has to the host of the party. But I'm wondering about, you know, how risky can you be in small talk?
1: Well, you know, risk is always, I mean, it's by definition, it's risky. And you, if you don't take a risk, you won't enjoy the benefits, the payoffs, as it were. And so I think, you know, it's take a risk. And if you take a wrong step, well, you've got to sort of practice the art of deftly pivoting to a different task.
0: So what was your favorite TV show growing up, Nick Enfield?
1: Well, I think it might have been my favorite Martian, but I would say actually my number one was Bewitched.
0: Bewitched. I'll try to do a nose wiggle from where I'm standing. Lovely to chat with you as always, Nick. Thanks for joining us tonight.
1: Fantastic. Thanks, Dave.
0: Professor Nick Enfield, Professor of Linguistics at the University of Sydney. We've got a quiz coming up. We have got, well, actually, amazingly in the poll, at this stage, How Deep Is Your Love is leading. Hopelessly Devoted by 65%. There you go. That'll teach me for predicting the results. We'll just sustain the poll after 7 so that everyone across the state can join us. And then a quiz.
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7: Good evening, Nicholas Hines with ABC News. The AFL says serious allegations involving Sydney Swans players are deeply concerning as a police investigation continues. AFL Chief Executive Andrew Dillon has released a statement this evening saying the woman who made the report to police is entitled to privacy and care. The police process must be allowed to run its course. He says sexual assault allegations are serious, regardless of who is involved or what it means for the season. The AFL and Sydney Swans say they'll consider the broader conduct of the players as more information comes to light. And the statement has been released as the Swans have met for crisis talks as police continue their investigation. Lydia Feng reports.
3: Detectives are investigating an allegation of sexual assault at the Pullman Hotel just hours after the Swans win over Essendon on the weekend. The ABC understands Chad Warner, Isaac Heaney, James Jordan and Riley Bice are the players linked to the investigation. Today, the team arrived for a training session at Moore Park, where coach Dean Cox addressed the incident. The players linked to the investigation did not attend the meeting, but individually met with senior club and Swans officials this afternoon.
7: Labor's gambling advertising bill has officially passed the lower house of parliament with support from the coalition after several new amendments. Here's political reporter Isabella Tolhurst.
8: The gambling advertising bill passed the house this evening 103 votes to 14 after a series of amendments were agreed upon by Labor and the coalition. The laws will see a reduction in gambling ads to 3 per hour during broadcasts and a total ban during live sports games. The amendments that passed today include the creation of a register for people to opt out of online ads and stricter rules on inducement marketing to problem gamblers. Two coalition MPs crossed the floor to vote against the bill, joining crossbenchers who say the laws don't go far enough. It's expected to pass the Senate tomorrow.
7: Residents in Victoria's southwest are reporting distressing scenes of hundreds of dead and dying birds in the town of Portland, prompting calls for stronger action on bird flu. Authorities are yet to confirm if the deaths are linked to the deadly H5 strain, but the first Victorian case of the virus was recorded in Portland last month. Local Kate Howman says she saw about 30 dead or dying crested terns during a short walk on the beach on Sunday.
9: There were quite a few that were not dead and they were wobbling on their feet. Cars were driving around one of them that was on the lee breakwater. They just weren't moving, and that was probably more distressing, I think, than seeing the dead birds.
7: The public health expert says cutting the tobacco excise would do little to undermine Australia's illicit cigarette trade and could weaken efforts to reduce smoking. One Nation wants the tax on cigarettes cut by 75%, arguing that high prices have fuelled the black market and handed billions of dollars to organised crime. University of Sydney Emeritus Professor Simon Chapman says stronger enforcement is the more effective response, pointing to recent raids and hundreds of store closures in New South Wales.
10: If I were one of these criminal syndicates, I'd be thinking, well, not much has been done to us until recently, when in fact the government's been quite successful with huge sort of busts. And in New South Wales alone, there have been over 400 shops closed. They're doing pretty well, but there's a long way to go.
7: South Korea's president has talked up increasing the country's own defences after US President Donald Trump called for joint military exercises to be reduced. North Asia correspondent Natalie Whiting reports.
11: South Korea's President Lee Jae-myung has said joint military exercises with the United States are defensive and not designed to heighten tensions on the Korean Peninsula. The 11-day drills are underway, but as they were starting, US President Donald Trump posted on social media that he had called for them to be significantly reduced, in part because of his very good relationship with Kim Jong-un. Mr. Trump has since said Mr. Kim has responded to requests for a conversation. South Korea's president has said the country can already defend itself and that improving its capabilities will increase its value and necessity as an ally. Natalie Whiting, ABC News.
7: And to the weather, there are some showers and patchy rain about the west of the state extending across into central districts this evening. And tomorrow, a mild and cloudy day in the forecast with scattered showers and areas of rain tending to isolated showers through East Gippsland, with the chance of a thunderstorm in the west as well. The Bureau has issued a severe weather warning for damaging winds possible in Melbourne and the central ranges from tomorrow morning. In Melbourne, a shower or two on the way this evening, and tomorrow, showers and that wind expected with a top of 17, a possible shower on Thursday and Friday as well. Right now it's 17 degrees.
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0: Just 4 seconds, but that's enough, I'd imagine, for most of you to know. I know that song, David. I know what the name of that song is, in which case you should call in, because the songs I'll be playing tonight

well-known songs from the 1970s, because 1970-ish is the year that we're going to in our Retrovision segment, our time travel segment coming up after eight. I say ish because we're looking at two stories from the early 70s, both of which relate to Australian media. And this is one of those Australian media stories. I'm wondering if you can recognise the theme tune for this. Not part of the quiz, just a little teaser for where we're going after eight. Have a listen.

And if you think you're on hold with a certain helpline, you're probably not far wrong. It does have that sound to it. We'll be looking at that show, and I'll reveal what that show is a little later. We have also been running a poll, a different music poll, and this is the song that we'll be playing in full as part of our Retrovision flashback segment, both of which come from the late 70s. So the first song by the Bee Gees sounds a little bit like this.

A pretty bold opening statement if you're embarking upon small talk. How deep is your love? Do you mind if I just ask? If you'd like to hear that song in full by the Bee Gees, How Deep Is Your Love, then send through the single word deep on the text line 0437 774 774. And currently, I'm a little shocked to report, because we did conduct this poll at 6:30 when the show kicked off at the Metro level, that currently How Deep Is Your Love is winning the poll by 65% over its rival, the beautiful, exquisite, angelically voiced Olivia Newton-John, with the one that I'd pick, but what do I know? This is your second option.

And you haven't just pushed Olivia's love aside, you've pushed her song aside too. Shame on you all. But if that's the song you'd like to hear, no, clearly, there's no loser or winner here. We love both songs and both Australian artists. However, if you'd like to hear the ONJ song, that's Hope, as in Hopelessly Devoted. So it's Is It Deep or Is It Hope? And the winner will be played in full when we head back to the early 70s for our time travel segment. So send through Hope or Deep, your pick, on 0437 774 774. And well done. Yes, a couple of people, you identified that theme tune from the well-known TV show. Very impressive. We're about to play the quiz. It is a little bit of soap opera. It is a little bit of music. And it's a whole lot of fun. If you want to jump in, grab your chance. 1300 222 774. 1300 222 774. I seem to recall that we had quite a few people who kind of called late last night and consequently didn't get on, which is a pity because it was a lot of fun to play. So this is a chance for you to get in early so you can play at the top of the quiz rather than just waiting and waiting and waiting and hopefully getting on. Makes sense, doesn't it? This is Peter Blakey, Blake Lee, Crying in the Chapel. Don't be left crying in the chapel. Play the quiz. 1300 222 774. And is it Hope or Is It Deep? Which song do you want to hear a little later in the show?

0: We've got 1, 2, 3 starters for the quiz. We need more like 4, 5, 6, 7. Good to have a pack. Join the pack, 1300 222 774. I think tonight's quiz is a little trickier than usual, so that you will get a clue. Everyone's going to get a clue. A little clue. However, that also means that quite a few people are going to be falling over because it's not just soft serve ice cream. There are a couple of chewy questions. They're all fun. And I'll throw in a clue. So call now, because your voice and your mind will be needed. If it's a brains trust, that's fine. It's not a kids' quiz. Anyone can play. So make the most of your chance. 1300 222 774. 1300 222 774. And there's been a big search for Olivia Newton-John. I knew you wouldn't let me down. I know I'm cooking the books here. But currently, it is 51% with How Deep Is Your Love. So, BGs, don't worry. Morris, Robin, Barry, you're still very much in the lead, but only by 1%. We'll see who wins by the end of the hour when we head into our Retrovision capsule. It's about to play the quiz. And a little later in this hour, so in about 30 minutes, we'll be talking to one of Australia's great adventurers, and I will be asking, what's the most adventurous thing that you've done, just to get to know you before we even start asking questions. 1300 222 774. It's 14 past 7.
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0: Yeah, Neighbours, soap operas. That's tonight's theme, all because we are a little later in after 8 o'clock. We're talking about this soap opera. And congratulations on those who figured it out. It's number 96. so sexy. So sexy smooth. That is number 96. So that's inspired tonight's questions. Not so much with the spice, but more with soap and the era of the 70s. And the first person who's going to take on tonight's challenge is Bo, who's calling on the road. Great to hear from you, Bo.
4: Hello, young David.
0: How are you, my good friend?
4: I'm good.
0: Yeah. And when you say young, I reckon I'm probably about 5 years older than you. I'm just going to say that out there. Do you remember number 96 at all?
4: I do.
0: Yeah. Uh-huh. What do you remember most?
4: That it was black and white, at least on
0: it was. He's spot on. It actually had the colour transition halfway through the season. Very good memory. Well, what's the most adventurous thing you've got up to, Bo?
4: I'd probably be jumping out of an aeroplane.
0: Oh, my Lord. Intentionally?
4: Yeah, intentionally.
0: So you had a packed lunch with you and a parachute?
4: Yeah, I left the lunch behind just
0: Well, I don't know. I tried to go in a helicopter on Sunday. That was my adventurous attempt, but it was too foggy, so I had to turn around at the airport. So I'm trying to do something a bit adventurous, but I haven't got up to anything yet, Bo. All right.
4: If you want to be adventurous with a helicopter, go for a really small one.
0: Yeah,
4: so
0: well,
4: shake, rattle and roll.
0: Okay, I don't know if I exactly want that experience. I might have to go to the simulator just so I can pretend that I've done it. All right, so what I've done is I've selected a whole lot of different soap operas from here, the US and the UK, and I've used the title of the soap opera as a prompt for the question. You don't need to be a soap opera expert at all. So, for example, the very first question is, Neighbours, what family lives next door to the Flintstones?
4: The Rubbles.
0: See what I'm doing? That's exactly right. So I'm using the soap opera title as the prompt for the question. I'm going to throw a couple of songs your way as we go. You've got a life because you're the first caller. So these songs are all from the 70s. So good luck. You'll need to tell me the name of this song, just the name of the song. The artist, that's a little hard, but bonus points if you get the artist as well.

0: It is a trippy, fine riff that is, but what's it called, though?
1: It's by Somebody Greenbaum.
0: Well done. Yes, it is.
1: And it's Spirit in the Sky.
0: Nice work. Norman Greenbaum, which is the most unlikely name for a rock star, but it was one of the biggest riffs of the 70s. All right, Home and Away. What is the traditional name for Geelong's home ground?
1: The Cattery.
0: Well, that's its nickname. It's tradition. I just don't want a brand name. So what's it actually called there on a map? So it's not called, you know, Whiskers Stadium. It's not called Marvel. It's called a name.
1: Cardinia Park.
0: Cardinia Park. You said the key word, Cardinia. Exactly right. So Heartbreak High is our next soapy. Nowadays, we say that a student finished in year 10 or in year 12. What's the older names for year 10 or year 12? What did you and I call year 10 and year 12 in the 70s?
1: Form 4 and Form 6.
0: Exactly right. Next song, name this tune if you can. Good luck. Bo.
1: That's a push bike song, but buggered if I know who did it.
0: Well, there was a couple. I think there was Mungo Jerry, was it? And there was also, that's the Mixtures version. Falcon Crest. What type of falcon is captured on closed circuit TV that nests upon the windowsills of the Collins Street skyscrapers? What species of falcon is it?
1: I believe that's a peregrine.
0: Nice work. It's a peregrine falcon. And one more question for you, since you're on the road. What car company made falcons?
1: Ford.
0: Too easy. Prisoner is the next soapy. This is Bo. See, there's benefit in getting in first. He's doing well, and he's knocking off a couple of these soapy questions. He's doing well on his 70s jukebox knowledge too. Wonder if this is going to upset him. Prisoner is the next one. Where in Australia is Silverwater Jail?
1: Silverwater. Yeah, I'm just going to guess at Brisbane.
0: It's in Sydney. Stay there because you've got a life. And the reason I brought it up is because it actually has a helicopter link, because that was where an inmate escaped when his girlfriend arrived by helicopter that she'd hijacked and landed in the exercise yard. So I'm not sure if that was a little shaky helicopter, but at least she got up in the air, better than what I managed on Sunday. All right, next question is this. The Sullivans. Who was Sullivan's musical partner?
1: Gilbert.
0: Gilbert is exactly right. Song 3 for you, Bo. Doing well.

0: Bo.
1: That's a 6:30 news, also known as horror movie.
0: You are flying, my friend. If you've had a spell, haven't chatted for a while, and you've come back and you've just monstered the quiz beautifully. We're not even a third of the way, but so far you are looking irreplaceable and unflappable. All right, Wentworth, sticking with the prison theme. Blaxland, Lawson and Wentworth were the first Europeans to cross what mountain range?
1: This will be a guess. I'll just say the Blue Mountains.
0: It was the Blue Mountains. They open up the Sydney's roads to the west and the inner west of and the outer west of New South Wales. Okay, time for EastEnders, and I'm going to throw a whole lot of rhyming slang at you, and you need to tell me what these expressions stand for. So dog and bone is a rhyming slang for?
1: Telephone.
0: Frog and toad?
1: Hit the road.
0: Exactly what you're on. Yep, the road. Pork pie?
1: Pork pie. It's either your eye or the sky.
0: Which are you going to pick?
1: I'll say your eye.
0: Not your eye. Keep listening. Superb quizzing, mate. I think you got about 12 straight there, songs included. Very fine trivia and musical knowledge. Thanks for playing.
1: No worries. Cheers.
0: All the best, mate. It's 22 past 7. He did very well, didn't he? It's Asha now. She's ready to play, and she's in Altona. Hello, Asha.
2: Hello, David. How are you?
0: I'm good. I'm very well. Now, do you remember a show called...
2: He did so well, didn't he?
0: He did. I know. He was hard to dislodge, but here's your chance. And you get a chance of getting a bonus life if you can work out who our mystery voice is. All right? It does relate to the soap opera topic, so there's a little clue for you, Asha, but who is our mystery voice tonight?
3: Any big storyline like that usually has lots of drama surrounding it.
0: You don't get much. You only get 4 seconds, but any thoughts, Asha?
2: Ooh. Can I have it one more time?
0: Of course you can. Here we go.
3: Any big storyline like that usually has lots of drama surrounding it.
0: Who do you think it is?
2: Oh, look, I'm just going to do a random guess. I think, is it Tones and I?
0: No, not Tones and I. Good guess. You're always wiser to have a guess. Now tell me, what's an adventurous thing that you've done, Asha?
2: Oh, get this. I'll be very quick. So about 10 years ago or less than, there was a major fundraiser for the Lana and Madeline Foundation at Crown Casino.
0: Yep.
2: Headed by, nonetheless, Sophia Loren.
0: What?
2: Yes.
0: What?
2: So there was a $500 ticket, which was my entry, a $1,500 or $2,000. If you had the $2,000 ticket, you were sitting on a table with her. So I wasn't having any of this. I had a book that I bought in an op shop about her cooking and beauty and
0: wonderful,
2: massive childhood idol.
0: Mm.
2: So I was dressed to the hilt and I got down on my hands and knees. I crawled under about 8 or 9 tables, avoided security, and then when security spotted me on my hands and knees, Sophia Loren said, "No, she's fine," and signed.
0: God bless. Now,
2: yep.
0: Look. Call me sceptical, but I want to know how you carried that book as you crawled under the 8 tables.
2: I just did it. This is my only chance. She's never coming back to Australia.
0: I love that.
2: She's 89.
0: Oh,
2: you know,
0: that's like
2: she's
0: the great escape. You went full Steve McQueen
2: and,
0: there. Wonderful.
2: She looked at me and she said, "Hello, darling." She said, "Oh, fine." Oh, it was just amazing.
0: What a treat. And very, very resourceful on your part, Asha.
2: Yeah.
0: Love that story. All right, now, poor old Bo, he did very well, but he got stuck on pork pie. Now, that is rhyming slang for what?
2: Oh, it's a hat, isn't it?
0: No. Well, pork pie is the top of
2: a
0: hat.
2: Pork pie, yep. A lie.
0: It is a lie, exactly right. That's why we say porkies, pork pies. Now, what about a Noah's Ark? Watch out for the Noah's Ark.
2: Oh, Noah's Ark.
0: Come on, we go down the beach on a hot day, I say just be careful, there's a Noah's Ark in there.
2: Chuck.
0: Exactly right. What's about it? What about a Joe Blake?
2: Joe Blake?
0: Mm-hmm.
2: A lake.
0: Not a lake.
2: Oh,
0: but mind you, you've answered a couple of questions, but you've also made my night with the Sophia Loren story.
2: Oh,
0: great yarn,
2: amazing.
0: Asha. Thank you so much for calling in. All right,
2: see ya.
0: That's Asha. Bye. Her adventurous moment was calling under 8 tables at Crown Casino with a Sophia Loren cookbook under her wing. Our next player is Patrick, is in Wangaratta. Hello, Patrick.
4: Hello, David.
0: What's a Joe Blake?
4: Snake.
0: Yes, it is. The lipless wonder of the snake. The danger noodle. Nice work, snake. Who is our mystery voice? Here you go.
3: Any big storyline like that usually has lots of drama surrounding it.
0: Any thoughts?
4: No idea, but I'm going to guess Kylie Minogue.
0: You know what? You're very close. You're in the right ballpark. Going that direction is a wise move. That's for people behind you. Okay, now this is a new modern... This is a new rhyming slang. It's our last rhyming slang question. And I'll give you some context. This has been created in the last 10 years. And if you and I are heading into the pub and you'll say, David, what are you going to have? And I'm saying, look, mate, I'm really hungry. I'm going to get a barak. What do you think I'm ordering at the pub?
4: A barak?
0: A barak.
4: Barack Obama. Yep. A palmer.
0: Exactly right. Nice detective work. It is rhyming slang for a palmer, would you believe, as a barak. All right, name this tune. Patrick.
4: I had it before.
0: Okay, I'll give it to you again because it's hard when the red light's on.
4: The brains trust.
0: Yeah, get the brains trusted. Patrick.
4: Diddle
0: diddle. I'm glad the diddle diddle found it for you. It is Eagle Rock. Yeah, it is Eagle Rock.
4: Thank you.
0: No worries.
4: Yeah.
0: Did you say that? Or maybe I just gave you the answer.
4: No, I did say it.
0: Okay, I think you did. Okay, Chances is our next soap opera. What board game, popular board game, has a deck of cards called Chance?
4: Monopoly.
0: Well done. The Heights, an Australian soap opera. What's the highest mountain in Africa?
4: Oh, my 15-year-old daughter's sitting here.
0: She'd know.
4: She loves geography.
0: Yep.
4: Africa will
0: snow-capped.
4: Be...
0: Snow-capped.
4: Kilimanjaro.
0: You going to back that in? What's your daughter's name?
4: Olive.
0: Olive. You like what your dad said, Olive?
5: Yeah.
0: He's smart. You're smart. It is Kilimanjaro. Oh. Nice work. All right. Next challenge is name this tune again, a 70s. Well, I was going to say a banger, but it's hard to describe this as a banger. It was a novelty tune, and it really caught our imagination. What's the name of that tune, Patrick?
4: It's Bumblebee something, Dragonfly.
0: You know what? Olive, your dad knows lots about African mountains, but he doesn't know a whole lot about novelty songs from the 70s. And that's no shame. Because in a way, if you're going to know one thing, you're better off knowing geography. Because at least you know where you're going. Patrick, thanks for playing.
4: Fantastic.
0: Nice to
4: Thank
0: chat,
4: you.
0: Mate. All the best. See ya. Pat and Olive, our next player is Karen in our town of Meadows. Hello, Karen.
6: Hello.
0: I didn't even ask Patrick what his adventurous thing was. I didn't ask what his adventurous
6: thing was.
0: Oh, well, hang on. This is your chance to show that you are just as clever by telling me what this
6: novel is. Easy now.
0: No, this is easy. This is easy. You can do this. Here you go. Here's the song. Come on, Karen. Come on. Wait for it. What's it called?
6: Is it something you eat?
0: Yes, it is, Karen.
6: Popcorn.
0: It's Popcorn by Hot Butter. Nice work. You see, you did know that. Who's our mystery voice?
3: Any big storyline like that usually has lots of drama surrounding it.
0: Now, it's not Kylie Minogue. It's not Tones and I. Who do you think it might be?
6: Oh, I don't know. Just say Taylor Swift.
0: Not Taylor Swift. Next question. Oh, what's your adventurous thing that you got up to, Karen?
6: I think trying to Fiji was fun. We got there, we got in the boat and went to Plantation Island.
0: Whoa! I've never been there. I'd like to go there one day. That sounds fantastic. Did you slip, slop, slap? Or did you get a little bit crispy?
6: Oh, it's very hot over there.
0: Oh, it is. All right. Coronation Street. Now, this is a tricky one. I'll give you a bit of a clue. Coronation Street. In a children's book, there is an elephant king who wears a crown, as you'd expect of an elephant king. What is the name of this character?
6: Any clues?
0: He starts with B-A, and he's only five letters long. He's king, or just called... I know, it's a tricky one. You've come in at an awkward time.
6: King... Baha.
0: Not Baha, but not far off, Karen. Not far off at all. Okay. Lovely to hear from you as always. Thanks for calling in.
6: Thank you.
0: All the best to you. And our next player is John in Gembrook. Hello, John.
7: Good evening, Dave.
0: Who is our evasive elephant?
7: Oh.
0: King, B-A, and then three more letters. And he lives in Africa with his queen and his children. And there is about 9 books all about this elephant king.
7: Is it King Baba?
0: It's King Baba. Well done. And Karen was quite close with Baha. John, you've got a chance to get a bonus voice, free shot, a bonus life if you identify our voice.
3: Any big storyline like that usually has lots of drama surrounding it.
0: Now, we've had all sorts of shots around the dartboard, but

0: No one's hit the bullseye. What do you think?
1: Oh, look, based on your little clue towards the Minogues, Danny Minogue?
0: Not Danny Minogue, but you've helped the next person, that's for sure. John, what's your adventurous moment?
1: My first answer was going to say that getting married for a second time.
0: Yeah.
1: But on further reflection, I think actually the 3-week trip up the Canningstock route in 2024 was pretty epic.
0: I think they both rate as pretty epic and courageous. Well played on both fronts. All right, we've worked out, Barber. Now it's time for your bit of music to sort out. Good luck with this one. It's a tricky one, but it was a huge hit in the mid-70s. Here we go. 74, I think, was his year. Good luck. Oh, that last piano chord is very helpful to you, John. I'll give you another burst. Come on, you could do this. The artist was Melanie. John.
1: Oh, Dave, I was born in the 70s, big fan of the 70s music. Never in my days have I heard that tune in my life.
0: What about if I said it's brand new and you have to tell me what? Brand new blank. Brand new what?
1: Well, the only brand new that I can think of is Brand New Day.
0: Well, it does have three letters and ends in Y, so you've kind of come in clairvoyantly, John. I feel as though I've just pulled a Swiftie on you, not in a Taylor sense, but that's how the quiz can be sometimes. John,
1: thanks
0: for calling in, mate. All the best to you. It's 28 minutes now to 8. Maybe I'm being a bit mean with this one, but I have told you it's by Melanie, and it's Brand New Blank. And John was close with Day because it does have three letters and it does end in Y. And Andrew in Ballarat is going to be the beneficiary of that little bit of intel. Good evening, Andrew.
2: Good evening.
0: Brand new.
2: Oh, dear.
0: Yeah.
2: Tempting when I heard it. I thought, I know.
0: I'll play it again for you because it might scare it into view. Come on, Andrew. Everybody. What's Melanie got? She's got a brand new...
2: Good heavens. No, it's nothing's coming along.
0: It's not a brand new walk. It's not a brand new cat. Mind you, if you get our mystery voice, you can just put this to one side because you don't need to answer it. But if you can identify our actress, you are one for the good.
3: Any big storyline like that usually has lots of drama surrounding it.
0: Okay, she's an actress and it's not the Minogues and it's not Tones and I, nor is it any other guess we've had so far.
2: Long shot, but I was thinking it sound like Jackie Weaver.
0: Ah, okay. So here we go. Well, it is an Australian actress, but not Jackie Weaver. Andrew, that leaves us in an awkward pause here until you do owe me an adventure story, though. What did you do?
2: Well, it would have fitted well with Kilimanjaro because I flew solo back in 2019. I flew solo into Tanzania, went to this remote little village in Tanzania to go to a school, actually. It was
0: That's amazing,
2: going.
0: Andrew. So you flew in. What happened? Where'd he go? He's in the static. I kind of lost you for a moment. He's still there, Andrew. Andrew, this is Piper.
2: Yes, I am.
0: Piper Rover to Roman Candle. How did you get? So what? You flew into Tanzania at a little airport.
2: I did. There was a family connection there, and I was going to visit a school that was... Long story, but it's named after my grandfather.
0: Oh, wow. That is what a great honour and a fantastic piece of continuity for you to visit and be part of that story too. Andrew, thanks for playing. Sorry that we've got such a gnarly question in front of you, but good to chat.
2: No worries.
0: All the best to you. Simon's next. He's in Sunbury. G'day, Simon.
4: There you go, mate.
0: Brand new. Brand new.
4: Oh, that's got me.
0: I tell you what, she's got a pair of skates. She's got a pair of skates, and when Melanie gets a pair of skates, it's important that you get this piece of apparatus so you can lock it and unlock it, Simon. So what do you use to lock and unlock things with?
4: A key.
0: It's a brand new key. It's a brand new key is what Melanie's got. Yeah, there you go. Generous clue because I feel as though that was going to stump everybody. All right, who is our actress?
3: Any big storyline like that usually has lots of drama surrounding it.
0: Simon?
4: That Margot Robbie?
0: It's Margot Robbie. We've got a winner. At least we've got our winner. Hang in there, everybody. That's just the winner for the mystery voice. It's not the winner for the quiz. But you have got a bonus life.
4: On.
0: It's Margot Robbie. No. Hang on. Woo. You've got some business to do. Okay. Bold and the Beautiful is our next soap opera. Now, when I say things like big, bright, bold, beautiful, or when I say things like Peter Piper picked a pepper, what is the literary term for when a whole string of words share their initial? Now you're stuffed.
4: Yeah, I'm stuffed. I know it.
0: Just cast your mind back to Mrs. Cunningham, who you had in grade 4, who taught you this. And she's listening at the moment, Simon, and she's wanting you to get this answer.
4: Right there too.
0: Who, Mrs. Cunningham, what's she still doing with you?
4: No
0: worries. Hey, you've already got the Margot Robbie get out of jail card. It's called alliteration. But
4: I would never have got that.
0: You would never have got it? Okay, here we go. Next one is McLeod's daughters. this bloke has won 2 Norm Smith medals. His name's Andrew McLeod, and he played 340 games for which AFL club?
4: Adelaide.
0: Yeah, and he killed us in the 97 grand final, North Melbourne. Yep, good on you, Andrew.
4: Yeah, didn't he?
0: He's too good. Okay, Secret Life of Us. In The Secret Life of Us, and this is actually one that relates to the show itself, was an Australian soapy. It had a prominent Indigenous character. Her character was called Kelly Lewis, and the actress to play Kelly went on just only a matter of 3 days ago to win a Logie Hall of Fame award. Who was the actress who played Kelly Lewis?
4: No idea, mate.
0: No way, Simon. Thanks for calling in. Nice to
4: chat.
0: Thanks,
4: David.
0: I might put adventures to one side because we're getting to the pointy end, and let's see how people go with the questions. David's on the road. Hello, David.
5: G'day.
0: We are looking for an Indigenous actress who's just won a Logie's Hall of Fame. One of her early roles was in The Secret Life of Us, playing Kelly Lewis. Who am I talking about, David?
5: Oh, massive guess. Deborah Mailman.
0: You are right on the money, good man. It is Deborah Mailman, who's said congratulations to her for picking up that award. All right. This one is another song. How are you on the music, David?
5: Pretty average.
0: I reckon people have been wondering, when are you going to play this song, David? We're waiting for this song. Well, here it is, finally.

0: Now, despite its sound, it's not from The Lion King, David. It is a huge 70s anthem. What's it called?
1: Kung Fu Fighting.
0: You've still got it there in the grey matter, swimming around. It is. Can you remember the artist who sang it?
1: I can't, no.
0: That's all right. It's Carl Douglas, but that's incredible. Nice pickup. All right. Dynasty is the next. Soapy, I want you to name two of the four Rupert Murdoch's children. He has four children. Give me two of them.
1: Rupert Murdoch. I know one of them. I've got to remember his name.
0: Yeah, that's
1: all. I know there's a James Packer, but is there a James Murdoch?
0: Yeah,
1: as
0: there's
1: well?
0: A James Murdoch, and you've got one of. You've got three to go. Just give me one.
1: I think he had a couple of girls as well.
0: Yes, he did. I just want one.
1: I'm going to guess. This is going to be a guess.
0: Yeah.
1: This is going to be a guess. Sarah.
0: Definitely. Not Sarah. You're right. It's certainly an old-fashioned English name, but not Sarah. David, you're half right, but half right won't get you over the line. Thanks for playing.
1: Thank you.
0: All the best to hear from you. Derek's next in Geelong. Hello, Derek.
2: How are you?
0: Good, good. So, well, David was very helpful by giving you James Murdoch. This is Dynasty. Name me one other Rupert Murdoch's children.
2: I'm just going to say Paul. I can't think of anybody.
0: Not Paul, although there is a P. That's Prudence. I don't think people will know Prudence, but not a Paul. Derek, thanks for playing. I've got to keep it moving because we're getting to that end. Let's go over to say good day to Lincoln, who's in Gippsland. Hello, Lincoln.
3: Dave, how are you?
0: Good, mate. Now, it's not Paul. It's not Sarah. Give me your name.
3: Lachlan.
0: Well done. Lachlan, James, Elizabeth and Prudence are the four. All right. Nice work. Now, A Country Practice, Lachlan, was set in which fictional town? Something Valley.
3: Wandon Valley.
0: Wandon Valley. What a lovely pickup. Nice work. All right. This is another little grab I've put together. This is a, you're going to hear a sound effect, and it relates to the name of a, where is it? Oh, I can't find it. So I'm going to put that one aside. I was going to play a bellbird, but that's too tricky. All right, next question is this. Days of Our Lives. Now, good luck with this, Lincoln. This is a tricky one. Days of Our Lives. Starting with D, what six-letter word?

0: Lucy, could you answer this question, please?
1: I hope Lucy is not your chatbot.
0: No. So, all right. So it's not a D. And it's your energetic...
1: Yes, it's an energetic thing or person, and you can get it from the remaining letters of Monday. What is that word?
0: Okay, I'm going to go with dum, dum, dam, dum, dim, dim, dim, dum. Oh, sorry. Oh, my gosh. I really wanted to get that right, Lucy.
1: This is Cam and Lucy. We're in Macedon, and they're having a fine old time arguing about the alphabet. I'm loving listening to this.
0: If I wasn't driving, I would see the letters. Like,
1: I know you would. You'd probably use a pad, or you'd probably use a little notes app there. But you can't find the word, Cam.
0: It's D D Y D Y M dim dim dim dim dim dim dim dim. No, of course. Dim.
1: Oh yes, yeah. Dim the lights. Do you have them steamed or deep fried? These dimminoes.
0: Definitely steamed.
1: Yeah, steamed would be the healthier option. Thanks for playing, Cam.
0: I need to tell you that Lucy and I adventured.
1: Okay, tell us an adventure. Now, tell us an adventure.
0: Lucy and I went swimming in an iced lake in Milford Sound.
1: What?
0: We had to crack the ice to get
1: in. Oh, my Lord. My Lord, did you have a whole lot of seal fat on you?
0: No, just the Reg Grundys, actually.
1: The Reg Grundys. Were you of sane of mind, Cam? This is something you deliberately did?
2: It was really cold and he made me do it. It was not fun.
1: Honestly, Lucy, the things you have to do to be a daughter, it's just too much these days. Thanks for playing, guys. Lovely to chat with you. That's Cam and Lucy. Okay, we're going to finish it off. I wonder if Donna can do the honours. Donna's in Point Lonsdale. Good evening, Donna.
3: Hi, David.
1: What is this elusive word? It's not a dimino. It is a word that means an energetic person or object, and it does come from the letters of Monday. What is the word, Donna?
3: I'm going to call it a Donna Day.
1: Donna Day. Well, that is when you're
3: that
1: being...
3: Pass?
1: No, that does not, I'm afraid, darling. That's a Donna Day is when you're being energetic, but it's not what the word is that we're looking for. You can almost get Donna out of Monday, but that's not the word we need. Do you want to have another go?
3: Oh goodness. No, can you give me another clue?
1: No, I've given you lots of clues, and I've given you a second bite. I'll be accused of being playing favourites if I do that.
3: I know. All right.
1: All right.
3: Thanks.
1: See you,
3: David.
1: Donna.
3: But can I tell you about my experience?
1: Of course you can.
3: It was riding a donkey up and back from the Grand Canyon in the early 1990s.
1: Oh, what? Honestly,
3: yes, on a donkey train. You know, there's about five of us. And we went, you know, we got down, we camped, back up again. It was amazing.
1: What was the name of your donkey?
3: Donna.
1: You know what? You can always get donkey out of Monday too. Thanks for playing, Donna.
3: Thanks, David. Have a good evening.
1: Yeah, you too. Kate in Winchelsea, can she finish off this shambles? Hello, Kate.
4: God, no. I've been looking at the word Monday and trying to work it out, David, but I can't either.
1: Look, I'll give you one clue because this is going to get stuck on everybody. It's also the brand name for a soap powder or a soap liquid. Okay, sorry to do this. I know you've been waiting patiently only for this brute of a question to come your way. I feel like
4: that's okay. I knew the one about the brand new roller skates.
1: It's a great song. I'm surprised.
4: Love that song.
1: Me too. Hey, thanks for playing, Kate.
4: Thanks, David.
1: All right. The person who's been most patient is Paul, who's in Elwood. Hello, Paul.
5: Oh, hello, David. I used to have one of these on my bicycle.
1: I know you're going in the right direction. What do we call this object?
5: A dynamo.
1: A dynamo. This for the win. If you could tell me what this name of this song is, you are tonight's winner. Good luck, Paul. This is your chance for doing a brilliant Wandering Bradbury. For the win, Paul, the name of that 70s novelty song is...
5: Oh, can you play it once more, David?
1: Oh, please. I can. Of course I can. Come on, Paul. Paul.
5: I recognise the melody, but I just can't. cannot name
1: you are so close to victory.

0: I'm going to have to say well played, and one more lunge will get you there. But unfortunately, you're frozen at the velvet rope. But Paul, thank you for playing.
1: Thank you,
0: nice
1: David.
0: Nice to chat with you. Here's our chance to see if Corey can steal the lollies. Hello, Corey.
2: Hey, how you going?
0: I hope you grew up in the 70s, Corey, because you'll have a fighting chance to recognise this tune. That sounds like a confident chuckle to me, Corey. The name of the tune is?
2: Country Road.
0: Not Country Road. Not Country Road, Corey. Not Country Road. Thank you for playing. Keep listening. The answer's coming your way shortly. Perhaps via Alex, who's calling in Brunswick. Hello, Alex.
3: Hi, David. Unfortunately, I have absolutely no clue. So I'm not going to get any help there either.
0: Oh, dear. Well, you've got a quick adventure story for us, Alex.
3: Adventure story. Well, I'm currently packing to go out to Western Tasmania at the moment.
0: Whoa. Whereabouts are you going? You're going to do the Port Davey, the Southwest track, are you?
3: That is the plan. So we'll see how that goes.
0: Well, we landed in.
3: Not looking great.
0: No. But... where did we land? We landed, I think it was it Melaleuca Beach to get into there? That's one. Oh, I've done it a couple of times. So it's quite wet and quite nasty at the moment, is it?
3: Well, the weather forecast is looking as such, so we'll see how that goes.
0: Oh, well, best of luck, Alex. That is truly adventurous, and I wish you all the best, and let's hope the leeches are kind too. Thanks for calling in.
3: Thank you.
0: All
3: appreciate
0: the best. Okay, let's see if Travis and Melody can work out what the melody is. Hello, Travis.
4: Hello, David. How
0: are
4: you doing?
0: Good. Now, you sound the right age. I think you might be able to get this. You've got that beautiful rounded tones of someone who may have grown up during this novelty song's release. The name of the song,
4: no.
0: Travis?
4: It's
0: saying goodbye to a very special person, a person who does not exist. The name of the song, Travis?
4: I was only born in 1985, and Melody's, I know I sound very old.
0: And
4: Melody's only 10, so she doesn't know. Melody, who do you think, saying goodbye to someone who doesn't exist?
0: Yes, a famous comical character.
4: Oh, Humphrey B. Bear?
0: That's the right sort of guess, Travis.
4: Is it?
0: It's not the right answer, though, but it's the right kind of guess. Sorry, I misled you there. It's not the applause, but it is acknowledgement of a resourceful guess. Thank you for playing, Travis and Melody.
4: Thank you, David.
0: All the best. It's Michael and East Q, who could well steal the glory, the kudos, the limelight and the bragging rights. Michael and East Q, who is the one that's being bidden goodbye?
5: Well, I'm trying to think, am I speaking to David or Auntie Jack?
0: Oh, therefore the answer, Michael, would be...
5: Now I can't remember if it's goodbye or farewell, Auntie Jack. I think it's goodbye, Auntie Jack.
0: It's farewell, Mike.
5: It's farewell.
0: That's all right. I'm going to say thank you, Michael, and congratulations, Michael.
5: I feel morally bankrupt at the last bit.
0: Look. Please don't feel ashamed. We do it all the time and we encourage it on this quiz. The late swoop is the class move. It's the flex and it's the timing. And it also...
5: And I couldn't think of the song, brand new key one, but that was used in Boogie Nights, I think, a while ago, wasn't it?
0: Exactly. And I think it is a really fine piece of pop melody making. It's still catchy today. So if you have a listen to Melanie's brand new key, you can see what we're talking about. And farewell... Auntie Jack was the conclusion.
5: Yeah, that's wonderful series. Kids, don't look that movie up. That's just for mum and dad, yeah.
0: Speaking of which, we've got number 96 over the horizon. But Michael of East Kew, well done. You've done yourself a travelling Bradbury, which we admire.
5: And it's all part of the service.
0: Thanks for calling in. It's 10 minutes to 8, and the reason I've been asking you about being adventurous is because our next guest, he's entirely adventurous. Love to hear about your own adventures, but really, if you feel like listening to an adventurer, then do nothing else. But stay tuned, because Mr. Beau Miles is coming in after this.
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9: Would you walk 90 kilometres to work? Plant a tree a minute for 24 hours? What about only eating canned beans for 40 days?
10: I intend to eat nothing but tins of beans that consume the equivalent of my body weight.
9: For the sake of the environment, Bo Miles would and has.
0: There you go. Bo Miles is a YouTuber, an educator, author, outdoorsman, and clearly, with that bean challenge, he is one hell of a human being. And he's recently been acknowledged as for his work by the National Film and Sound Archive as being one of our great treasures with his fabulous adventurer YouTube videos and his socials, adventure blogging as well, with his self-imposed challenges. Bo Miles, congratulations on the recognition.
1: Thanks, matey. Yeah, it was a bit of fun last night. I gee, Parliament House put on a bit of a gig.
0: Yeah, did you walk there to Parliament House?
1: No, I did run there, though.
0: You're kidding me.
1: Yeah, well, not from Victoria, but I ran from a hotel they put me up in, and I thought, bugger the bus, I'll go on foot. So that was great. I mean, Canberra's so nice, too,
0: isn't
1: it?
0: It's lovely. Very flat, too, which I'm sure you'd be delighted by, given that you are as much a runner as a walker, as a cyclist, as a kayaker. When do you switch off?
1: Well, I sleep well as a general rule, and I try not to switch off in some ways. But I'm too much on screens these days, David. Like so many of us, you know. And the better we get at our job, often a practical job, we just end up in front of a computer. It's bloody nuts, mate. So I'm trying to get off the computer more and do more of my native instincts. But I have to make films too, which is just crunching behind a screen.
0: I am intrigued to speculate, of all the views that you've had, some 95 million views, you've currently got something like 870,000 subscribers to your fabulous channel. With your active self-imposed quests and challenges, I'm wondering how many people you've encouraged to get off their own swivel seat and get into the groove too. Have you done a little bit of a research, or have you had a sense from those who follow you with their posts and comments and inspo replies? Have you been motivating people?
1: I mean, I take great pleasure. I mean, it really is. I sit and I really indulge in reading. Mm-hmm. The comments where people say, look, you've inspired me to go and do stuff and go for my run and or go and pick up stuff or plant a tree or just be healthier or try and sleep better or get off a screen more or whatever it might be. Well, I never set out to do that whatsoever, but I always think that is that I'm really chuffed to do it. And and looking around the room last night in Parliament House, there were 10 of us inducted. And I must admit, I'm a bit of a charlatan, to be honest, because I'm way down the list in top YouTubers in Australia. There are way better YouTubers than me. My only stat that is good in some respects is that I have a great community and a really good fellowship for the amount of views I do get. So people tend to watch it and resonate with it, which I suppose is it, and they comment a lot, right? So they're all just in there having a big old chat, and that's great. It's a new kind of town.
0: Let's see. I love that. I love that. And I love the fellowship word too, because you do have a very strong allegiance, and we are encouraging you to follow Bo Miles, because here we are in All In August Challenge, something that we've been doing as an evening show, Bo, where we've been trying to galvanise people into their own positive habit for the August, and hopefully that is a catalyst for keeping on with their positive habits. But Bo Miles is the epitome of that, and if you'd like to follow him, see if we can bump up those numbers from 871,000 to 871,700. So all you have to do is follow him at Bo Miles, BEAUMILES, and recently at Parliament House, recognised for his fine and phenomenal channel and content on YouTube with 9 other YouTube creators. Time now 5 to 8, David Astor with you right across Victoria. Now, you've got a secret screening as well that's happening, that's in about a month's time at Hamer Hall, Bo.
1: Yeah, that's the most compelling stat, David, because my ego probably got a bit ahead of myself. I've gone ahead and booked Hamer Hall, which just because I always thought, oh, if I ever kind of make it, oh, I'd love to play at Hamer Hall. But it's got a lot of seats. It's got an awful lot of seats. And so, September 25, I'm kicking off the Aussie-New Zealand tour, and I'd love to fill the joint. And it's going great. There's 1,000 people already, but I'd love to open up the top balcony. So Melbourneites, come along. It's a beaut night. And even if I'm only 6 out of 10, the venue is great. That's going to be the other 4.
0: Clearly, there's a good line of comedy running through, but there's going to be some astonishing pieces of footage, storytelling as well. So make sure you get along to that. That's at Hamer Hall on September 25. But get onto Bo Miles' website there, along with all his other followers. You have the word that kind of makes me flinch a bit is self-imposed. Do you feel To me, that sounds as though what you're doing is artificial. I don't think it is. I think what you're doing is giving yourself a challenge and seeing how

0: how far that you can push and accomplish that challenge. What do you think about the word self-imposed?
1: Well, I've always loved you for your wordsmithing, David. I think it's there's more cerebral stuff going on in adventure than I ever thought. And in fact, that's kind of why I've switched gears a bit, because I often think that adventure is a bit indulgent, actually. And so unless you do things in a sort of personal manner that has other greater personal meanings, and I know people do things for a whole huge array of reasons, and they're all valid. But I, you know, when someone dies mountaineering these days, I think they probably wanted to, you know, I don't want to be callous, but I often don't feel sorry for them, maybe their families, but that they've done that by choice. And I was going down that path as a young man of doing high risk things, and I stared death in the face and didn't want to do it anymore. And I thought, bugger this, I can push the envelope a bit more, but I don't have to go to those edge places anymore, and I can still have that sense of challenge and that sense of endurance and hardship and even suffering sometimes. But I always know I made the choice to be there. So I never moan about it to the camera, because I bloody made the choice, you know. Otherwise, go home and sit on the couch, mate, and relax and have a pot of tea. And so self-imposed to me is just a great choice and the willingness to go and see how it goes.
0: I was on the Pedley on the weekend, a very steep and stiff hill in Avondale. You probably look at these hills and just laugh. There was I toiling my way up, knowing that there was a decent bakery at the top, coffee, cannoli. That got me there. What's your cannoli? What gets you up the top of the hill?
1: Oh, mate, a spotty banana or a firm stick of licorice. Not too soft. I'd cross another ball for those two things. I'll do a lot.
0: Well, congratulations, mate. And I really hope that you fill that top balcony. I'm sure you will. And make sure you drop in just beforehand, because we could do a great chat about this whole idea of getting people out there for our All In August challenge. But congratulations on the acknowledgement last night. And may you have a full house and more at the Hamer Hall on September 25, Bo Miles.
1: Thank you, David. Love your show, and good on you, mate.
0: Thanks a lot, mate. He is a true champ. He really does get people thinking, get people moving. Whether he's planting 1,400 trees in one day, yep, a tree a minute, or whether he's paddling his way across the Bass Strait, paddling his way below the Horn of Africa, he is extraordinary. Get it along at Bo Miles. Last chance to vote. Currently, Hope is winning. That is hopelessly devoted by 51%. Still not too late to vote for Hope or Deep. So it's hopelessly devoted by Olivia Newton-John. If you'd like to hear that after the news, send through Hope. But if it's Bee Gees, How Deep Is Your Love, send through Deep. Deep versus Hope, the winner will play out after the news. And we'll be talking about number 96. Did you watch it? Were you an actor in it? Were you moved? Were you informed? Were you empowered by it? Number 96, and Joe Hashem will be joining us after the news.
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6: ABC News, good evening. I'm Noni Edwards. The AFL says it's prepared to act if its standards have not been met amid serious allegations involving Sydney Swans players. Digby Worth-Muller reports.
7: Chief Executive Andrew Dillon says the allegations are deeply concerning, but a police investigation must be allowed to run its course. He says the woman who made the report is entitled to privacy and care, and sexual assault allegations must be treated seriously, regardless of who is involved. The AFL and the Swans will consider the broader conduct of the players as more information comes to light.
6: Labor's gambling advertising bills officially passed the lower house of parliament with support from the coalition after several new amendments. Political reporter Isabella Tolhurst has the details.
8: The gambling advertising bill passed the House this evening 103 votes to 14 after a series of amendments were agreed upon by Labor and the coalition. The laws will see a reduction in gambling ads to 3 per hour during broadcasts and a total ban during live sports games. The amendments that passed today include the creation of a register for people to opt out of online ads and stricter rules on inducement marketing to problem gamblers. Two coalition MPs crossed the floor to vote against the bill, joining crossbenchers who say the laws don't go far enough. It's expected to pass the Senate tomorrow.
6: A public health expert says cutting the tobacco excise would do little to undermine Australia's illicit cigarette trade and could weaken efforts to reduce smoking. One Nation wants the tax on cigarettes cut by 75%, but arguing high prices have fuelled the black market and handed billions of dollars to organised crime. University of Sydney Emeritus Professor Simon Chapman says stronger enforcement is the more effective response, pointing to recent raids and hundreds of store closures in New South Wales.
9: If I were one of these criminal syndicates, I'd be thinking, well, not much has been done to us until recently, when in fact the government's been quite successful with huge sort of busts. And in New South Wales alone, there have been over 400 shops closed. They're doing pretty well, but there's a long way to go.
6: A warning, this next story references alleged indecent assault. A court has heard a former colleague of Alan Jones invited him to his wedding despite allegedly being kissed and groped by veteran broadcaster several years earlier. Ethan Ricks is following the trial.
10: Complainant C has alleged he was indecently assaulted by the former radio host when he was in his early 20s on 8 separate occasions while working with Mr. Jones in 2008. The trial heard despite leaving his work several years earlier and describing the broadcaster as a grub to his friends, invited Mr. Jones to his wedding and accepted his $2,000 gift. The complainant said he sent Mr. Jones several suggestive texts because he had been groomed for a decade and made to believe that was an acceptable way to talk to the radio host. Complainant C denied several suggestions from the defence that he fabricated his accusations. Mr. Jones has pleaded not guilty to all 22 charges.
6: Internationally, at least 17 Ukrainians have been killed in the latest round of Russian missile and drone strikes, according to officials. The BBC's Dan Johnson reports.
11: 10 people were killed in Pechenny when 2 Russian missiles were reported to have hit homes, a cafe and a post office. 8 people were hurt, according to local officials from the Kharkiv region. Elsewhere, 3 Ukrainians died in Sumy, 2 in Zaporizhia, 2 in Kherson. 5 people were wounded in Izium, close to the front line in the east. And Kyiv came under 5 waves of attack overnight. Ukrainian drones again targeted Moscow. The city's mayor said 620 of them, 180 shot down. And another warehouse of the online retailer Wildberries was reported to have been hit.
6: South Korea's foreign ministry says it's been working closely with the US on a possible military contribution to the Iran situation. The comment comes after US President Donald Trump said he'd ordered substantially reduced joint military exercises with South Korea. He cited what he said was a good relationship with North Korea's leader Kim Jong-un and South Korea's refusal to join the US war against Iran. Spokesperson Park Doo-sun says the South Korean government hopes for a meaningful dialogue.
12: Our government has actively participated from the outset in international discussions aimed at securing a ceasefire involving Iran and restoring freedom of navigation through the Strait of Hormuz. We are in close consultations with the United States regarding possible substantive and military contributions.
6: You're now up to date with the very latest from ABC News. There's more news at any time on ABC Listen.
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0: Well, what do you know, Dan Salmon? We seem to have arrived in the early 70s. We're in Australia. And then we flip on the box and lo and behold. Now, you're not on hold with your telco provider. That is the theme tune for number 96. Now, a man of a little more tender years than myself, Do you have any recall of number 96 at all?
15: I have. I was made aware of number 96 by my parents. Mm-hmm. I know who Abigail is, and that's probably my extent of the knowledge. I know it was pretty risque, and judging by the tone of that particular theme tune, I'm not surprised it was.

0: It was risque, but really, the line that they used was the night that Australian TV loses its virginity, because it was a racy, sort of edgy show. But the beauty of it was it really promoted and dignified so many stories about varying sexual identities. It also had a rich multicultural cast. So there was something, there were many things to celebrate about it. For all its brouhaha and its salacious reputation, it did a power of good for Australian TV. And we shall be celebrating number 96. We'll also be celebrating one of our finest broadcasters, a real female trailblazer in the same period. I won't reveal who that is, but I can tell you, 1970 is the era that we're in, the early 70s, and it's Australian media that we'll be looking at. If you'd like to join us with memories of number 96, feel free to join us, because this shortly we'll be joined by Joe Hashem, who played the Don Finlayson, who was one of the few characters, I think the only character, who sustained the entire run from 1972 through to 1977. And Joe's memories of the shows will be absolutely beautiful to listen to. Call on in, 1300-222-774, 1300-222-774. Help young Dan remember what he should have been able to see. But he was far too young, far too young. I was about 13 or 14, and I certainly snuck a few views, because it was for me, as an adolescent, very helpful, as something of a compass to understand things like sexuality that weren't necessarily spoken about in plain details as much as they are in the modern schools. 1300-222-774 if you'd like to join us, and you can text in on 0437-774-774. Now, Dan, you're probably aware that there was also a ferocious poll that took place between two, I say Australian artists, but someone's picked me up by saying, well, they're both born in England. Yeah, okay, all right. But yeah. Farlap came from New Zealand, but he's one of ours.
1: We'll claim everyone.
0: Bee Gees, How Deep Is Your Love, and Olivia Newton-John, Hopelessly Devoted to You. Which one would you have voted for, Dan?
1: My understanding, and I'm going parochial here, is that Olivia Newton-John haven't had more of a claim to being from Melbourne than the Bee Gees did, so I would have gone for Olivia Newton-John.
0: Would have been my vote.
1: Yeah.
0: But I didn't vote. You didn't vote. Tima didn't vote. I think all of us wanted ONJ to get over. But congratulations to Morris, Barry, Robin, and the gang. It is How Deep Is Your Love. After this, all the way from Malaysia, Joe Hashem with memories of number 96. Feel free to join us with your own memories of number 96. 1300-222-774. 1300-222-774. Let's take it away. Congratulations at 51% of the vote. How deep is your love?

0: That came out in 1977. We're going a little earlier tonight for our recollections of Australian media for our Retrovision segment with me, David Astle, and also with Dan Salmon from Triple R's Bite Into It. Great to have you aboard, Dan. And shortly we'll be joined by Joe Hashem, who played the role of Don Finlayson for many years across the whole run of number 96, 72 to 77. Love to get your thoughts and memories and connection to the show. It was one of the highest ratings and most sustained ratings that we've had in Australian TV history. So I'm sure that it had an allegiance of fans, and perhaps you were part of that cohort. 1300 222 774. It's 14 past eight. A statement has just been issued by Sydney Swans. And the Swans can confirm that the club board will meet tonight to agree on player sanctions and penalties now that the club has concluded its interviews with all the players involved in the incident in Melbourne. We respect that there is an ongoing investigation by Victoria Police and any actions we take are independent of this. The club believes the players are in serious breach of expected club behaviour and standards, and it is appropriate to take firm action and highlight that any sanction we impose relates solely to those breaches. The club also acknowledges that these serious allegations impact others and their well-being must be paramount. The Sydney Swans condemn all forms of abuse and disrespectful behaviour towards women. Any conduct that causes offence or harm to others is unacceptable and falls well short of our expectations. All women deserve to be respected and to feel safe. We also want to acknowledge that the care and welfare of our AFLW athletes and staff is of the utmost importance to us as a club. They have been and will continue to be offered the support they require, and we acknowledge the impact these allegations have on our female athletes, staff members, and the wider community. Any further sanctions or decisions regarding the outcome of the police investigation would take place after that process is completed. During this time, we will provide the appropriate support to the players involved in the incident, along with their partners and families. And that statement has just been issued by the Sydney Swans Football Club. It's a quarter past eight.
1: Raf Epstein. Will the robots take over? There's so much talk about AI. Every Wednesday on Mornings, we'll look at what's real, what's scary, and will the robots take over?
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0: I dare say, Joe Hashem, you feel about 45 years younger just to hear that theme tune. You did play the role of Don Finlayson right across that entire series from 72 and 77. You've been recognised for your wonderful contribution to Australian media with the Order of Australia. You've been involved for many years, more recently, in Malaysia and Kuala Lumpur Performing Arts. And it's an absolute pleasure to have you on the show, Joe. Thank you so much for joining us.
1: No, thank you, David. Actually, you playing that music really sort of takes me back. Like, you know, it's been over 50 years.
0: Yeah, wow.
1: Are you aware of that?
0: Yeah. You must have been, what, about six when you played that role?
1: Oh, yeah, I was a baby, mate. They stole me out of the cradle. Yeah.
0: You've got Dan Salmon with us here too. So it's the Dan and Dave show, briefly. The Dan, Dave and Don show. So the three Ds have it tonight.
1: There you go, the three Ds. Hello, Dan.
2: Good evening. How's it going, Joe?
1: Oh, very well. Thank you, mate. Excellent. Thank you.
0: So the role that you played...
1: This is very exciting.
0: Look, it is for us too, and we'll go to a couple of calls in a moment, Joe. But I've got to ask you that this role that you played, it was an absolute torch role for many of those in the gay and LGBTQIA community.
1: Sure.
0: Your role essentially was the first dignified, sustained role of a gay man on TV. Mm. How heavy was the crown? How heavy was the mantle upon your shoulder playing that role?
1: To be honest with you, I didn't realize it until about, a couple of months into the series. And then I thought, oh, I was about to say shit. I can't say shit, can I?
0: You can say shit.
1: I can say shit, okay. And I thought, my God, this is really more than I actually bargained for. And I started to stop worrying about being an actor and started worrying about making sure that I didn't screw up, because the responsibility was like nothing else. I mean, it was really amazing that I was actually so blessed to get the role, David.
0: I mean, how did you get the role? How was it that, what did they see in you, do you think, Joe, that the role was yours?
1: I don't know. Maybe they saw the woman in me. I don't know. No, I mean, the actual audition, I mean, I can't even call it an audition because it wasn't. Don Cash and Bill Harmon, who were the producers of Cash Harmon, with David Sale, and David Sale, who was the writer, and Johnny White was the editor, that they asked me to go and see them, and I did. And the first thing they did was offer me a whiskey, which I thought, oh, hello, this is not your typical audition. You know, things like this don't happen in television world. And we just sat down and talked for about an hour or so. And then Bill explained to me that I'd be playing the role of the gay lawyer, Don Finlayson. And then David Sale said, does that concern you, Joe, that you'll be playing a homosexual lawyer on national television? And they probably saw the slight reticence in my reply. And then I said, yes, it does concern me, but not for the reasons that you think it does. Because, I mean, obviously, being an actor, I have so many gay friends. Mm-hmm. And I didn't want to in any way sort of embarrass them by my playing a role that I wasn't 150% certain of, and I just felt that I didn't want to embarrass my friends. I didn't want to embarrass the production. And then God love him, David Sale said, Joe, don't worry. Don't worry, we will take very good care of Don Finlayson. So that immediately, when after that kind of interview come audition happened, I wanted desperately to play the role because they really did take a lot of trouble. They took a lot of trouble. Mm.
0: And your role was beautifully played too. And that's, I think you're right. This idea, it was a warm, rounded, supportive, empathic character, and it did a power of good for all those living in a time.
1: Can I employ you as my sort of...
0: Well, this is what, just to help younger listeners understand the impact that Joe's role and the impact of the show in general had. This is an era, we're talking from 1972 to 77, where

0: Homosexuality was illegal in this country up until 75. So he was a role.
1: That's right.
0: It was one of the first in world TV that had this sustained character that was not a victim, that was not effeminate in that kind of classic vaudeville way. He was just a supportive, empathic, and sensuous lawyer who happened to be gay. Dan, you've got a question for Joe.
2: Yeah, Joe, it obviously was a trailblazing role that you played in Number 96, but it wasn't just the LGBT community that was represented for the first time in this show. What was the reception to all of the different various parts of the community that were being represented for the first time in television by the population?
1: Dan, the amazing thing is that obviously the critics hated the show.
0: Yeah.
1: You know, which is understandable, you know, because it wasn't like, you know, your top-notch, technically wonderfully produced production. But it had so many wonderful characters in it, and the storylines were, there was comedy, there was drama, there was all sorts of things. There was nudity, there was, I kiss guys on camera, and it was such a hodgepodge. Really, it was a melting pot of everything you could think of, and I think that was the absolute success of it. Is that, you know, the audience is coming 5 nights a week,
0: Nights a week, 2.5 hours, 1,200 episodes, 6 years of primetime TV. I mean, do the math on that, ladies and gentlemen.
1: And for two or three of those years, it was the top rating television program in the history of Australian television. And I mean, what else can you ask for?
0: You cannot ask for anything more than that. No. Joe Hashem is our guest. He was the enduring character and the beloved character of Don Finlayson, who's there in the Australian show Number 96. And as Joe has just said, it did rate its socks off to quite separate from what the critics thought, from 72 to 77. Love to get your memories of the show. I'm sure many of you tuned in and found real solace and real entertainment and real strength in the characters that were portrayed. 1300 222 774, and feel free to text in too on 0437 774 774. Well, the monopoly of the D names is just about to be broken, Don, Joe, because we're joined by another Joe. And then he's calling in from Bairnsdale. Good evening, Joe.
3: Good evening, Dave. Good evening, Joe. How are you?
0: Very well. Now, what do you recall of the TV show, Joe?
3: Well, it's interesting because I was listening to the radio and Number 96 came up. And back when I was 21, I was dating a girl that had a small part in Number 96 and then went on to do some stuff in Prisoner and the ABC of
0: Wonderful
3: with John Housen. And I just thought whether Joe might remember. She only had one small part in it, but her name was Louise Hemingway.
0: Joe Hashem?
1: Well, God, the name's famous. I thought to be called Hemingway.
3: No, not Marielle Hemingway.
0: Ernest's niece.
1: But, mate, you know, there were so many actors who came in and out of the show that would be impossible to remember every single one of them. But the name, obviously, wow, it rings a bell.
0: Yeah.
3: Well, she was blonde and beautiful.
1: Well, yeah.
0: Well done, you, Joe.
1: I should have remembered her, right?
0: No, you shouldn't have if you were in character.
1: Actually, Joe, are you still with her?
3: No, actually, the ironic thing is that we found each other on Facebook 36 years later, if you can believe it.
0: It's amazing.
3: That was only 12 months ago.
1: Joe, amazing.
0: Thank you for your memories and thank you for your connection too. Great to hear from you.
1: Yeah.
3: You're welcome. Thank you. See you guys.
0: All the best to you. And Tom has texted in. Hi, David, Joe and Dan. I go back to the 60s. I go back to Johnny Storm, the stage version of John, the son of the local identity and Melbourne Lord Mayor Jack Maloney, Woodruff era. Was a local rock and roll singer who performed at the Port Melbourne Town Hall. We're talking about Number 96. And I'm looking at some of the various storylines here, Joe Hashem, and that includes your role that with the beloved Dud, I think, was your love interest.
1: Dudley, yeah. Chad Hayward.
0: Chad Hayward.
1: What a hoot he was. He was such a lovely actor, and he's still around. He's now in America, but he was a lovely guy, and his character was just outrageous. I mean, he was the absolute direct

0: opposite to what Don was. You know, he
1: Yeah.
0: was the limp-wristed sort of, and all he wanted to do was talk about musicals, and it was just, whereas Don, of course, was this very straight, sober, gay guy, you know.
1: The other thing about your character was that he was like the emotional center of the show, because you were the only character, your role of Don, that sustained the whole length of the series. And I think that says a
0: True.
1: lot. As was said by David Sale, we will look after Don Finlayson. Here's a little grab we've got of this is where you come out to Bev. Let's have a
0: Oh my
1: listen.
0: God,
1: Here we go. You ready
0: no,
1: for this?
0: no. Embarrassing.
1: No, here we go.
2: Don't be afraid.
3: Look, I didn't know you felt this way. Honestly, I'd never have.
2: Oh, Don.
3: Look, I thought you knew. I'm a homosexual. Look, Bev, I'm sorry. I thought this thing between us was just a deep friendship. I thought you knew about Bruce and me. Oh, God, I'm sorry.
1: What's embarrassing about that, Joe Hashem? It's beautiful.
0: No, I know, but no, but I'll tell you what's embarrassing. People, I mean, all my gay friends, right, say to me, Joe, when I told Abigail or Bev that when Don told her, he said, I'm homosexual rather than homosexual. And I've never lived that down, ever.
1: Is
0: But
1: that
0: I
1: why
0: tell
1: you
0: you
1: fled
0: one thing. Yeah, no. But I will tell you one
1: Yeah.
0: thing, mate, that is the crowning moment of 96 for me was the fact that our greatest fan was the Justice Michael Kirby, who was the Justice of the High Court of Australia, and he actually has publicly written in so many articles that he and his partner Johan, who have been together for over 50 years, used to come home, and after he'd been to court, after he'd been working in court, and sit down and watch Number 96, and he believes that the character of Don did more for the understanding of the LGBTQ community than all of the studies and professors and judges put together. He really felt that the character was, I mean, not me, not Joe Hashem,
1: No, I
0: but Don
1: understand. That's a
0: Finlayson.
1: wonderful tribute to the role that you played, and
0: Oh,
1: the
0: mate,
1: role that you played on the screen, and the
0: it's
1: role that you played in society. And this is the point I've been trying to drive home, is you really were that light on the hill for so many people living in fear, living in denial, and living in secrecy, Joe Hashem.
0: Well, yeah. But the funny thing is, I mean, there are some really quite comical moments.
1: Of
0: I
1: the of
0: mean,
1: yes.
0: all of the cast used to get oodles of fan mail. But my fan mail was the weirdest fan mail. I would get fan mail from mothers who would write to me and say, Joe, I have this beautiful daughter, and I'm sure that she can straighten you out. And I'd get and I and on the other hand, I'd get worried fathers who'd write to me very sincerely and say, Joe, I think my son may be gay. What can you recommend that I do, or how should I treat the situation? And I mean, this is when I started to worry. You know, that I thought, my God, this is a burden that I was not expecting. But I relished in it, to be honest with you, David and Dan. I took it to heart, and I took on the responsibility, and I loved it because I and now, you know, whenever I go back to on most times when I go back to Oz, which I do once a year at least, on several occasions where we've gotten together, and where the 96, the some of the actors who were still around, God love them, and also a lot of fans,

0: of years ago, they for the Mardi Gras, prior to the Mardi Gras, they had this function at one of the cinemas where they showed a documentary that was about the gay situation. And of course, I was invited, and I think about 90% of the doco featured my character and me. And mate, the place was chock-a-block. And this was 50 years later.
1: Joe,
0: You know,
1: that
0: you just can't buy something like that, you know?
1: you're getting so much love coming through on the text screen as well. I'll share a few of those bouquets with
0: Oh,
1: you, Joe
0: okay.
1: Hashem. I was too young to watch, says Lou in Sydney, not allowed by my mother, but I tried to sneak out of bed to catch glimpses. My mum went to school with Wendy Blacklock, who played
0: Oh
1: Mummy,
0: my
1: so
0: God.
1: she watched it every night.
0: Yes.
1: There you go. That's a blast.
0: Oh God, Wendy is such an amazing lady. Yeah, she, I don't know, the last time I saw her was at the this function that we had a couple of years, or was it last year, I think. Last year we had a function, we had a get together, and Wendy was there.
1: Amazing. Amazing. And this
0: Yeah,
1: one's, you're going to blush here, and I can see you blushing from Kuala Lumpur with
0: Oh,
1: this text from Kate Winchelsea.
0: okay.
1: Joe Hashem was very handsome, but I was only a teenager back then. Well, Kate, that's lovely to hear from you. Andrew, and this one is Joe, did you do a classic version of Denim and Lace? That's what someone is asking you.
0: No.
1: No, I don't know where that didn't ring a
0: Where did
1: bell with
0: that
1: me.
0: come from?
1: I don't know.
0: No.
1: I think you're thinking of Marty Roan, that person. This
0: Yeah,
1: one
0: yeah,
1: is,
0: yeah. Marty Roan was a good
1: yeah,
0: buddy.
1: there you go.
0: I
1: That
0: mean,
1: might
0: they
1: be
0: were
1: the
0: all good
1: confusion.
0: buddies in those days. We were so lucky. We met so many famous people in those days because of the Logies and all of that stuff, you know? Yeah.
1: Chris.
0: And also that my sporting heroes, people like Dennis Lilly and became a real chum. He became a real pal of mine, you know? It
1: Great,
0: was
1: Joe.
0: just amazing how something like that can sort of lead you into places you never thought you'd be able to get to. I mean, I idolized Dennis Lilly. I used to idolize him, and
1: Like,
0: then
1: I
0: I
1: think we
0: met
1: all
0: him at
1: did.
0: Channel 10 one day. He was appearing on the Mike Walsh show, and we were in the opposite studio shooting 96, and he came out and he said, "Joe," he said, "mate, can I have your autograph?"
1: Oh,
0: And I said, "You've
1: Lordy,
0: got to be
1: knock me
0: kidding."
1: over with a
0: I said, "You've
1: quill.
0: got to be joking. Can I have your autograph?"
1: My guest, if
0: Wonderful.
1: you haven't put two and two together, is the inimitable Joe Hashem, who played for many years, 6 years, very important years, the role of Don Finlayson, the gay lawyer on the Australian show Number 96, and really made a huge difference in the lives of so many Australians. We are doing a tribute to Number 96 and Joe's career as much as we're doing a tribute to Australian media in the 70s and how we move the needle and open new doors and new pathways for the viewers as much as the performers. It's 25 minutes now to nine. We've got a couple more texts to come through and we've got a call to cover as well. Dan Salmon in the studio as well. David Astle is my name, right across Victoria. Joe himself is chatting to us from Malaysia, where he's the director, artistic director and co-founder of the Actors Studio and the Kuala Lumpur Performing Arts Centre, which he set up with his wife, Farida. Let's go to Chris, who says, David, Joe, Dan, Number 96 for me was the portrait of the real world that we live in. A lovely text from Chris. Ben in Hawthorn East has got a question for you, Joe. Good evening, Ben.
2: Yeah, I love this segment, guys. It does bring back lots of memories, and good to hear that
1: Thank you.
2: Joe is still up and about and kicking goals. Just with all the media and sort of the way programs are made today, this is such a great testament to Australian production. But my question is, did you guys, as the actors or that sort of cohort, get into the writers' room to have some sort of impact or cross fertilization of the way
1: Good question,
2: the
1: Ben.
2: stories were moving?
0: Yeah, that's a great question. Sorry, Ben or Paul?
1: Ben.
0: Ben, thank you for that question, mate. Very rarely were we ever sort of in cohort with the writers, because we really, quite honestly, did not know what was going to be in the next week's lot of scripts. You know, it was mu as much a surprise to us as it was to anyone else. But on several occasions, because of the character that I was playing, I think, as I said before, I was blessed. I was really totally blessed and so privileged. On a couple of occasions, the producers and the writers.

0: that of course David and Johnny White would pull me aside and say, hey, come in for a minute. We just want to discuss a couple of things with you. And it was normally discussions about certain issues that they wanted to bring into the production, into the show, and they wanted to know whether I would be okay with it. And I trusted them totally, absolutely, because they really had such a passion for, I mean, they're both gay, so they wanted it. They wanted it produced, and they wanted the character to really shine. So I was very fortunate.
1: It's a wonderful question, Ben, and thanks for giving us that side of the story too from your call.
2: No, thanks for the segment. It does say so much about Australian writing, and it's so important to get that writing onto the screen and
1: yep.
2: the narrative, the communication through the work that these guys do. Yeah.
1: Well said, well said. It really was the beginning of a golden era, I think. Ben, thank you for calling in. Our next caller, our final caller, is Valerie in Kilsyth. Hello, Valerie.
3: Oh, hello. How are you, David?
1: Very well, very well. Dan here, and
4: hello,
1: you've got
4: Valerie.
1: Joe Hashem. You've got the ear of Joe Hashem listening in from KL, Valerie. What would you like to ask Joe?
3: Well, look, I do remember watching Number 96 all those years ago with my husband. And what I would really like to know is what inspired and the writers to write this program, this show, mm-hmm. which was so wonderful.
1: Again, a great question. Joe, did you know about the sort of origins of the show?
0: Yeah. It was brought about because at that time, you'd be far too young, David, to remember this.
1: Oh, come on.
0: But
1: don't flatter me now.
0: At that time, Channel 10 in Sydney was really lagging in the ratings. It was really, really bottom of the ratings. And the powers that be there spoke to the producers, Don Cash and Bill Harmon and the writer, David Sale, and said, give us a program that will get the ratings. So I suppose what inspired it was a need, you know, a need to, and I think everyone who worked on the show, I mean, quite honestly, David, we thought that it was just going to be a 13-episode thing, you know?
1: Wow.
0: We never, ever anticipated. And when it kept on going from season to season.
1: 1,200 episodes.
0: Oh, yeah.
1: It just kept on happening.
0: And we thought it was going to be 13.
1: There you go. Mm.
0: I mean, so amazing.
1: So there it was, Valerie. The needs must, and the must was delivered. Great question again, Valerie. Thank you for listening.
3: Thank you very much.
1: And Nevin Lansborough saying, I reckon the premise of 96 was stolen badly by Beverly Hills 90210 with a whole lot of people living in a block of flats. Yeah. Nevin Lansborough stirring the possum. Now, I have mentioned finally, Joe Hashem, that you are in Kuala Lumpur. Tell us what you're up to there.
0: Well, mate, my wife and I, Farida and myself, we started the Actors Studio almost 40 years ago mm-hmm. now. It has become probably the leading theatre company in the country.
1: Congratulations.
0: And then, thank you. And then we lost one of our theatres. Our first theatre actually, where we started the first theatre, first privately owned theatre in the history of Malaysian theatre, and we lost it to floods.
1: Oh.
0: We sort of went down by about, I mean, financially, we went down about $8 or $9 million. But that wasn't the thing about it that made it really bad. We lost a lot of our history. Mm. You know, though, it was all flooded. We lost a lot of the footages that we'd shot. We lost a lot of the scripts that we'd done. But then, you know, every cloud, as they say, has one of those silver linings. So along came this wonderful man by the name of Francis Yeo, who is the multi-billionaire. They are a huge organization.

0: Oh, God,
1: Wow.
0: this is just what we
1: The
0: need.
1: silver
0: And this
1: lining.
0: man, God love him, and his company, YTL, they said, okay, go for it, go for it.
1: Now,
0: And they built or refurbished the place and built it. And we have now, within the KL pack, we have 3 theaters. We have 9 rehearsal studios. We have 3 orchestras, believe it or not.
1: everyone who's in Kuala Lumpur, make sure you get yourself along to the Kuala Lumpur Performing Arts Centre and say hello to Joe Hashim and Frida. You've got one
0: Absolutely.
1: more
0: And we
1: caller.
0: are there 24/7.
1: You've got
0: So
1: one more
0: come
1: caller.
0: in and have a cup of coffee.
1: I'll look forward to it. Donna, if you're very quick in Port Lonsdale. Hello, Donna.
2: Hello, David. Hi,
1: Hello.
2: Tyler.
1: Now,
0: Hi, Donna.
2: Joe.
1: did you watch the show?
2: Oh my goodness, I used to listen to it through the air conditioning vent at my mum and dad's house. We used to have dinner, like family dinner. It was off to bear kids, and we used to put our ears to the vent. Joe, I remember seeing you. You used to wear those most groovy jeans with the
0: Oh,
2: white
0: bless you.
2: shirt, and
0: Yes.
2: you had the gorgeous hairy
1: Oh,
2: chest.
1: yeah, the
2: And
1: hair,
2: your white
1: the
2: shirt
1: full
2: was
1: doormat.
0: Which
2: always open. Hey?
0: I
2: I was only like 14.
1: Oh, you were swooning, Donna. I could see it from here.
2: Oh, but
0: God
2: Joe, I
0: Almighty.
2: loved you. I still
0: Oh,
2: do.
0: bless you, darling. Thank you so much.
2: Oh,
0: Thank you. Thank you.
2: no
1: Thank you,
2: worries.
1: Donna.
2: God bless
1: God
2: you
1: bless you,
2: too.
1: Donna. That's lovely to hear from
0: Thank
1: you.
0: you.
1: Joe Hashim,
0: Thank you so
1: you have
0: much.
1: been an absolute blessing to the airwaves. I really enjoyed the chat, and thanks so much for helping us
0: So did I,
1: rekindle
0: mate.
1: the
0: And thank you.
1: adoration.
0: Thank you so much for thinking of me.
1: Oh,
0: That's very, very lovely.
1: no, you were the
0: Very
1: perfect
0: lovely.
1: person to
0: Thank
1: talk
0: you.
1: us through the impact
0: Yeah.
1: that 96 had on all of us. Again, Joe Hashim, thanks again. Keep
0: Bless you,
1: well.
0: mate. Thank
1: You
0: you.
1: too.
0: Bye-bye.
1: What a character. What a man. Don Finlayson, Dan Salmon. We've got Margaret Throsby, who'll be joining us. She's another important part of Australian media history, the first national female ABC presenter post-war too. I know that sounds like a lot of qualifications, but she came in with eminent and multiple qualifications and finally given that national news gig to be a trailblazer for women journalists, women newsreaders, women presenters and anchors right around this country. Margaret Throsby will be joining us to share her 70s memories of that frontier role. Meanwhile, this is what came second, Dan, in tonight's poll.

0: Okay. Sorry, Olivia. We're a bit naughty because we do acknowledge that the Bee Gees won our poll tonight. But, Dan, we all mentioned how much we were keen to get Olivia Newton-John on the airwaves to celebrate the 70s and to celebrate that song, Hopelessly Devoted to You.
1: Not going to say it's a better song, but...
0: No. But given it was such a close vote, we thought it was only fair that we played the alternative in the poll that we conducted. However, when it comes to Hopelessly Devoted, I'm sure there will be many listeners who were hopelessly devoted to the mesmeric and the mellifluous tones of Margaret Throsby. They're just words I plucked from the thesaurus. I could go on. So many superlatives. She's one of our finest interviewers, one of our finest broadcasters. And in 1978, she was our first female national newsreader. And that fact alone we'll be celebrating after this.
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5: Evenings with David Astor.
0: And Mara in Singapore, we're harking back to our chat with Joe Hashem. Oh, how good was Joe? Oh, to be 13 again, says Mara. They're in Singapore listening in. Margaret Throsby, Dan Salmon, I have to say, she is the heart throb of so many people across this country because she was such a dignified and such an articulate interviewer, presenter, anchor and host. She really was a spearhead when it comes to female journalists and radio and TV hosts. And in 1978, she was the first female to take on the national role of ABC presenter, the first woman to read the national news on ABC TV. And Margaret Throsby, thank you so much for joining us tonight.
6: Hi, David. Hi, Dan.
0: Oh, my Lord. Now, before I go on, I have a jelly snake before I go onto the air. That's my secret, to just get that right level of sugar and sweetness in my voice. What was your secret to keep your beautiful tones alive and supple all through your broadcasting career?
6: I didn't have one.
1: No secret.
6: I didn't lead a blameless life. I didn't do anything particularly. I mean, I know some people who work on air do take much more care of their voices than I ever did, but I figure that I was really blessed to have a voice that was fairly sturdy and put up with a lot of bashing around by me, by screaming at rock concerts and things like that.
1: Well, it's held up pretty well by the sounds of it. Margaret, I want you to go back to that time in 1978 when someone at the ABC said, we want you on TV doing the anchoring. Did you understand the enormity of what you were being asked to do?
6: Probably not. I mean, I'd had a foretaste of it a bit when I started reading radio news, which caused a whole lot of fuss in about 1972-ish, I think. And that all happened by accident because the newsreader didn't turn up to read his news. And so the newsroom said, send somebody down. And so I was sent down. I was the only one available. And they all gulped and said, oh, but you can't read the news because you're a woman. And I said, well, I'll give it a shot. So I did. And that was great. And there were headlines and everything. And then 5 or 6 years later in 1978, I read the TV news, and that was even a bigger deal. I mean, God, I can't believe it, but there were big headlines and big fuss about it all, and it was really interesting, David, because when I started reading radio news, when I started reading TV news, mm-hmm. within a few months, Channel 10 put a woman on, Katrina Lee, who read the news. And it was almost as if the commercial stations were just waiting for the ABC to take the lead. And to our credit, we did. So there we go.
0: Well, well done, because it was clearly the calibre and the response to your role that you fulfilled at the ABC that gave the gumption to the commercial networks. I mean, I know that your role in more recent years, in fact, for the last 20-plus years, has been as much a mentor as a broadcaster. What's the key sort of lesson that you're trying to instill in a young broadcaster, whatever their gender? Because you have been doing it for so long with such aplomb, what do you think is a key tool, a key strategy when it comes to the role?
1: We need tips.
0: I do have a pen poised, Margaret.
6: Oh, look, I was just going to say, it's very kind of you to say all of that. I only stopped broadcasting in 2020, 23, mm-hmm. When I finally retired at a very generous age. And during the last years of that time, I was acting as a mentor. Well, no, I suppose through the last couple of decades of mm-hmm. my career, I was helping, you know, lots of people ask me how to do things, or lots of particularly younger women, because, you know, it was through the early days of my career was through the poisonous age when women were told they could have it, you know, you could have it all. And you clearly couldn't at the same time. You couldn't have babies and jobs and everything at the same time. And it took a while for women to understand that. And so I used to sort of try and, you know, suggest that people, it was women that mostly wanted advice, and to try and be fairly level-headed about the opportunities. But one thing I always said, when the coast is clear, your children are at an age when you feel comfortable about leaving them in, you know, daycare or kindy or even school age, and work out what hours you can work. And then if particularly in broadcasting, if they offer you anything, take it. Don't say, no, I don't think that's good enough for me, or I don't want to go, you know, in the very early stages of a career, if you're offered a job in a country station, take it, you know, if you're not attached to a family or something.
0: Yeah, that's good advice.
6: You know what I mean? To grab things by both hands and give
0: it's
6: a shake.
0: Foothold. It's a foothold that
6: have
0: might
6: crack,
0: lead you.
6: Yeah.
0: Yeah. To you, Dan.
1: Margaret, thinking about the initial reaction, and a lot of the stuff that was said was sexist, let's be honest. You know, Australia's newest sex symbol is not a naughty nurse from the Young Doctors, is something
0: that
1: I read.
0: Yeah, Sydney Morning Herald. Auntie has a miniskirt.
1: Yeah. Did that get to you?
6: Oh, I think probably it did. I think I was, oh, my God, you know, that sort of reaction. Mm. Because I was not raised in a family where girls were given less opportunity. Well, I had one brother and one sister, and my sister and I got exactly the same opportunities for education and in every avenue of life. And there was no at all expectation that there'd be any difference in the way we could look at life and expect life to treat us. And my mother was, I think, unconsciously a feminist, because the word wasn't bandied around in her time. But she worked after our father died, and she worked and, in fact, she was a cellist in the Sydney Symphony Orchestra.
0: Oh, I didn't know that.
6: And for a period, she was the only woman in the orchestra, which, you know, is just amazing when you think about it. 80 players, and one of them was my mum.
0: The apple and the tree. The Throsby family are just making, unlocking doorways that have been deemed locked for far too long. In your role as an interviewer, Margaret Throsby, it's pretty much the red carpet roll call of people that you've chatted to, from Jane Fonda to Oliver Sacks. But was there an interviewee where you were so starstruck you were almost tongue-tied and didn't quite fulfil the role of interviewer?
6: How long have you got?
0: Give us a glimpse.
6: Happened a lot.
0: Yeah.
6: And I think you might even have a little grab from John Cleese. It certainly did with John Cleese, because, you know, I mean, it was soon after Fawlty Towers. He was a big, big star. And the interview format that I had on Classic was that guests chose pieces of music that we played, and that sort of revealed a side of them that might not otherwise be revealed during interviews. And he chose some gorgeous music, and he got quite very emotional and had tears running down his cheeks, actually, at one stage. So
0: we'll have a little grab at that. This is the moment that Margaret and John Cleese had on Classic FM.
7: Made you cry.
8: Mm.
7: Why did he?
8: I don't know.
7: Mm.
8: I don't know. It somehow cuts through all the, if I may say so, crap of everyday life and goes to something that's so deep inside us.
0: Very clever on your part, Margaret, using the visceral power of music to unlock some of the more seasoned interviewees. Must have been quite surprising, though, the selection of some guests. Did that throw you at all?
6: No, it didn't throw me. In fact, I don't know that anything ever really, really threw me, but probably the thing that threw me, the first thing that ever threw me, was having to go in vision on television on a Sunday afternoon after I'd never done anything on television to tell Australia that Harold Holt had disappeared in the sea.
0: My Lord, I had no idea that was part of your story.
6: I'd been at the ABC for about 3 months at that stage, and they said, "Quick, put a jacket on it." That was ridiculous. But it's been, I mean, it was the whole thing, the whole 55, I think, or years, 56 years I was there. I had one employer that was the ABC, and I had about, literally about 10 careers within the ABC.
0: It is extraordinary, Margaret.
1: Margaret, is there a piece of music that brings you to that
0: moment? Yeah, what would
1: moment,
0: that music
1: be? That John Cleese had?
6: Oh, look, lots and lots. I've joined a choir in my retirement, and because I don't live in Sydney any longer. I live out of Sydney, and I've joined a local choir, and we're singing the Bach Magnificat at the moment, and it's just fantastic. I mean, to make the music as well as love it is a particular joy, so I can recommend it to anybody.
0: Bach Magnificat. Did you ever prank a guest, Margaret?
6: Oh, come on.
1: Too highbrow for that, surely.
0: You knew I had to throw one little snowball at you.
6: Yes, you had to do that. No, sometimes, look, you know, I had one guest who was a very, very famous, I won't mention any names, very famous conductor, and he was travelling the world, and everybody fell on their faces with joy when they saw all the classical music world was abuzz, and he chose rock and roll. I mean, he wanted the Stones, and it was incredible.
0: That's amazing.
6: I expected it all to be high-flown classical music, but no.
0: This is why you are such a beguiling interviewer, because you do get the truth behind the cloak and the carapace. It's been lovely to chat with you, Margaret Throsby. Keep flourishing.
6: Well, I'm still pondering the word mesmeric, actually, David.
0: So. You'll be fine. Just look at the answer on Saturday. Thanks again, Margaret.
6: Lovely to talk to you.
0: Likewise.
6: Bye-bye.
0: Dan Salmon, thank you.
1: Always a pleasure, David.
0: It's news time.
7: ABC News, good evening, I'm Noni Edwards. The federal government's contentious NDIS reforms, which are aimed at curbing the fast-growing cost of the scheme, have passed. Labor secured the coalition's support in the Senate for the bill, which passed 30 votes to 12 after several hours of debate. Under the changes, around 300,000 people will be removed or prevented from accessing the scheme, saving almost $38 billion by the end of the decade. The legislation will return to the lower house, where it's expected to pass with Labor's majority. The board of the Sydney Swans will meet tonight to agree on player sanctions and penalties as a police investigation continues into an allegation of sexual assault. In a statement released tonight, the Swans board says the club has concluded its interviews with the players involved in the incident in Melbourne. It says the club believes the players are in serious breach of expected behaviour and standards, and it's appropriate to take firm action. The club says it condemns all forms of abuse and disrespectful behaviour towards women. A 5-year plan to implement the recommendations of the SA Royal Commission into domestic family and sexual violence has been handed down today. It comes after more than 2 years since it first began in July 2024. Of the 129 recommendations accepted by the state government late last year, 12 have been implemented, with Premier Peter Malinauskas saying a further 25 are underway. SA's peak body for domestic violence services, Embolden Chief Executive Mary Leaker, says they look forward to working with the government on the plan.
9: As system reforms progress, we'll identify more need and actually more risk in our communities. Funding for frontline specialist services must meet the scale of need right across our communities statewide to ensure that people get help earlier.
7: Internationally, Iran says the Strait of Hormuz will remain shut until the US meets the conditions of an interim deal signed with Iran.

0: In June, the top Iranian negotiator, Mohammad Bakr Khalibaf, in published comments, says these conditions include the US lifting its blockade of Iranian ports, lifting oil sanctions, releasing Tehran's frozen assets, and ending threats and military operations on all fronts. The memorandum of understanding, signed on June 17th, quickly unraveled over a dispute about control of the Strait of Hormuz. South Korea says its government is working closely with the US on a potential military contribution to the Iran war. The comment comes after US President Donald Trump ordered a reduction in joint military exercises with South Korea earlier this week. He cited a good relationship with North Korea's leader and South Korea's refusal to join the US war against Iran behind the action. Spokesperson for South Korea's foreign ministry, Park Doo-soon, says they're in close communication with the US.
1: Our government hopes that President Trump's message would lead to meaningful dialogue between the United States and North Korea. To that end, we will continue the necessary diplomatic efforts in close coordination with the United States.
0: Back home, the Australian Space Agency has confirmed it's coordinating Australian government engagement with SpaceX over its efforts to recover a vessel off the coast of Christmas Island. It comes after locals spotted Starship Flight 13 being towed to the island, with some people posting photos to social media after the vessel re-entered and landed in international waters. Experts say space junk ended up in around Australian territories will be more common moving forward, with an increasing amount of material returning to Earth from various space projects around the world. Christmas Island wildlife photographer Chris Bray says the vessel's been the talk of the island and he was one of many to race out to capture an image.
2: So then I just rushed out this morning and drone was only half charged, which was kind of scary, but I flew it out there anyway and got a few quick photos and then rushed the drone back.
0: Sport now, and Melbourne forward Jacob Van Rooyen will miss the AFL club's next three games after failing to have his striking ban overturned at the tribunal. Fraser Fyfe has more.
3: The 23-year-old was cited for swinging his arm in a contest which concussed Port Adelaide's Elia Elia in the Demons' win over the Power on Saturday. Part of the tribunal's reasoning for upholding the decision was Van Rooyen's swinging arm constituted a careless strike and that he failed to take care to avoid acts that could be reasonably foreseen to result in a reportable offence. It's a significant blow for the Demons this late in the season, with their leading goal kicker to miss Saturday's Round 24 clash against the Bulldogs, as well as the Demons' first two finals, should they make it that far.
0: Bulldogs defender Lachlan Brambles also challenged his fine for careless contact with an umpire, with that outcome due tomorrow. ABC News.
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8: Lovely text that came in when we were chatting about the whole idea of Margaret Sosby and being that first female newsreader nationally for the ABC News. This one is from Jennifer in Geelong. David, in the 80s, I was Jenny from Queensland and I moved to Melbourne and I wanted to be more sophisticated. And Jennifer Kite was a fabulous role model and saw every night on the news. And that's when I became Jennifer and a much richer, deeper kind of voice as well. It's great to hear from you, Jennifer. And that's the difference that, we talk about this phrase, this idea of role model, but we seldom dig a little deeper into understand the impact that they can have. It's often just thrown about for various people in the media. But the likes of Margaret Throsby and Jennifer Kite, anyone who's breaking that ceiling, Deborah Mailman was another one that we brought up earlier, and Joe Hashem, of course, being that first gay character who was a sustained character, wasn't a caricature, wasn't effeminate or victimised, and really just had warmth, sensuality, empathy. It has a power of potential and impact upon all of us, let alone young minds who are seeking some form of identity and empowerment. But I appreciate that text. And Merrin is listening in Ferntree Gully, talking about Abigail and just the impact of number 96 had on sensuality. Yes, it was raunchy at times, but it really was putting sensuality and sexuality and sex into our living rooms. First time This was at David.

0: But I was 13 in 72, and my sister was 15, and my mum said we could all watch the episode when Abigail was nude. So we all sat down to watch and talked about it afterwards. Great open parents, David, still in their 90s today and accepting of everyone. What? That's enlightened, Mirren. Thank you so much again for sharing that. And Joe, David, Joe Hashem, who was our guest a moment ago, says Paul and McKinnon, from McKinnon, Joe Hashem's single was a cover of Roger Whittaker's New World in the Morning. I should have asked him about that. We've got some good ground to cover here, and one is about a midlife crisis of a young woman called Leslie who finds herself divorced and doesn't know quite what to do, but she somehow has a ticket in her pocket for winning a potato chip competition to go to Las Vegas. So Leslie, with nothing to do and doesn't know who she is, becomes Las Vegas Leslie. That is the premise of a new novel from an Australian writer called Victoria Hannon. We'll be talking about the midlife blues and how you can reforge your identity. Before then, we're going to be talking about lyrics and some great lyrics. And as a word nerd, I love a good lyric. Whether it's something like Perfect Day by Lou Reed, Just a Perfect Day. You made me forget myself. I thought I was someone else, someone good. It's one of my favourite lyrics when it comes to picking out a couplet from a pop song. But what about you? Have you got a song that's got just the best lyrics? Another one of mine is, it's called Stopless, I think it's called, by Scream Feeder. And it opens up with the lyrics, if I'm talking in past tense, I have lived a charmed existence. Love a good line. Have you got a song that's got a great lyric? Let us know about it. Text in on 0437 774 774 or give us a call and let us know what that song is that stands out for its lyrics. We could talk about all the great wordsmiths, but sometimes it can be the most unlikely source that just strikes a chord. You can call in on 1300 222 774. It's 9 past 9. And it's great to have back Tatiana Clancy, the music journalist and presenter of the Vinyl Monologues podcast, who knows a good lyric or two when she finds one. G'day, Tatiana.
1: G'day. Do you know, I can vouch for Margaret Throsby's coolness.
0: Yeah.
1: Do you know, when I was at Double J, our office was right next to ABC Classic, and I would see her in the corridor, and my cool thing is, I remember when she interviewed John Cleese in 2016 and I totally fangirled, but he got my name entirely wrong, but I just didn't care. He said it was Titania from Midsummer Night's Dream. And I was like, okay, John, but Margaret is just the best. We all admire her at the ABC for sure.
0: Yeah. And I loved how she said I didn't look after my voice at all. In fact, I was off at a concert screaming my head off. I thought she's
1: probably made it cooler.
0: Yeah. I think she is that kind of, and Holly Throsby, of course, also extra cool.
1: Yeah.
0: The musician that came from Margaret's connections, Margaret's marriage and love. So good to hear from you, and good to know that Margaret has made that difference in your life as much as mine. But you have been digging about and looking at some great lyrics, Tatiana, and we could, I mean, I'm sure the list could go for 100 strong. But
1: it's a scary brief.
0: But was there a kind of type of lyric that you were looking for, a type of feeling or a type of expression?
1: No, look, you can ask your gorgeous producer, Fatima. It was a stream of consciousness, as I like to always do with our segment, because I just think, what are some songs that I know just off the bat are fantastic lyrics? And the first one I chose, though, is the new one that I slept on this band, David, Crow.
0: Yeah.
1: Everyone knows Crow, right?
0: Mm-hmm. Yeah.
1: And like, I'd heard of them and all the cool people loved them, but I had never really, gotten into them. Like, I'd never really, gone down into sort of a deep dive. And a friend of mine, James, who he's going to get a shout out because he's in a band called Fleeting Persuasion, and they're playing at 701. Oh God, I'm going to get this wrong, aren't I? Fantastic venue in Melbourne. I'm already forgetting it.
0: Don't worry. We'll give you the details. We'll work that out. Fleeting Persuasion.
1: We'll know.
0: I'll sort that
1: out. We'll know. They are, but they are supporting something that I know that your audience will love too, which is London Calling, which is a really great UK tribute for The Clash. So another great lyricist was Joe Strummer. So you're not going to hate that show for sure. So that's Fleeting Persuasion. But Crow, so he sent me this song, and You know, when sometimes, you know, lyrics are so subjective. So the best lyrics, I think, are the ones that aren't necessarily very autobiographical. Like, there's something that no matter where you are in life, you can take something from. And this one is, it just hit me in the right way on a Sunday morning when I was feeling a bit melancholy. And, you know, Crow have just released an album under pretty, like, you know, sad circumstances. One of their, you know, lead vocalists and songwriters, Peter Archer, just died recently. And so that's a really, you know, crappy way to release an album, when one of the founding members, and they've been around, you know, since the early 90s. They're really royalty. Like, they recorded with Steve Albini, which means that they got to support Nirvana, you know, some really amazing bands. And at one point they were called, you know, the best band since the Birthday Party, you know. Some pretty amazing chops. Yeah, but look, this record, Hold Sway, is just gorgeous. It's like immense and intimate. And I don't know, I think that you'll get a lot out of this song, David, if you haven't heard it yet.
0: I'm looking forward to it.
1: It's called Ways to Fly, and it's just divine.

0: Ways to Fly. And the artist Tatiana Clancy, or the band behind that sound, is?
1: Crow.
0: Check out
2: Yeah,
0: that
2: so beautiful new song from Hold Sway. And can you imagine?

0: been playing with your mates for like 30 odd years, and then you write songs, and then someone passes away in the band. But it's just, yeah, the enormity of that is huge, but it is such a beautiful record. And by the way, the venue that I couldn't remember, thank you, Perimenopause, is 710 Russell.
1: 710 Russell, I've been doing. So is that the shared bill with Crow and London Calling?
0: No,
1: this
0: is Fleeting Persuasion, London Calling.
1: Gotcha.
0: And but Fleeting Persuasion were the ones who got me into Crow, and I can't believe that I slept on them. But I tell you what, this record is definitely worth checking out.
1: So check that out. Crow, the artist. That tune was called Ways to Fly. Time now is 9:17, and time is flying. But we're getting, before I go to AJ, I've just got to share this great text. We were talking about Margaret Throsby, and Heather Sanderson, who's texting in from Hampton, although tonight she's listening from Carrara in Queensland. David and Tatiana, I work for the ABC in Horsham and read the Lunchtime Bulletin approximately around about 1965, so all the men could have a long lunch. Jim Lindsay was the manager.
0: Oh.
1: It's incredible. So that is
0: wow.
1: Amazing recollection, Heather.
0: I bet you she was better than the bloke, David.
1: I bet you she was.
0: I'm
1: and probably twice as good, because she had to be. That was
0: how high
1: the bar was. AJ's been waiting patiently. I think I gave a shout-out to the Perfect Day Lou Reed lyric. And AJ,
0: the drug lyric, David.
1: Oh, well, I'll let AJ tell the story. AJ, you've got a footnote on that, have you?
2: I have indeed, David. It's also one of my favourite songs.
1: Uh-huh.
2: And I don't know whether you're also familiar with when the BBC did it. They used it as a BBC promotion.
1: Uh-huh. I wasn't aware of that.
2: Do check it out.
1: I will.
2: BBC One Perfect Day. And it features a myriad of British singers, from Bono, Shirley Bassey, Tom Jones,
0: wow.
2: David Bowie. It's just an amazing rendition of the song. But it's actually, which I do laugh about, because it's actually about his heroin addiction.
1: Spending a day on the horse, essentially, AJ.
2: Correct. And it's, You Keep Me Hanging On, it's about the needle in his arm.
1: Yeah.
2: I mean, but it is a beautiful song.
1: It does show you just how using the diffracted poetry of lyric writing, you can find any interpretation you like. But clearly that was the Lou Reed backstory that led to that gorgeous anthem. But I'll check the BBC footage. That's amazing, AJ. Thanks for hanging in there.
2: Okay.
1: All the best to you, mate.
2: Easy.
1: You too.
2: Right.
1: It's 20 past nine. We've got Jemima who's joining us in Warburton. Hello, Jemima.
3: Hey.
1: What have you got? Have you got a favourite lyric?
3: Okay. So this is more a broader story.
1: Yeah.
3: So I have always been mocked for being an adult who loves Disney songs.
1: Mm-hmm.
3: And
1: this is a safe space, by the way, Jemima. We have plenty of Disney fans, even within our team of two. Carry on.
3: But I went through like a really big thing in the last year,
1: mm-hmm.
3: and I kind of realized that like one of the reasons that I think some people love Disney as adults is because it's sort of like the songs are written to speak to children, but also for the parents who are going to have to listen to them. Over and over.
1: It's the Pixar playbook.
3: Again.
1: It's so true. It's the subtext, Jemima, which brings us back all the time.
3: Absolutely. And I think like one of the best song platforms was Frozen 2.
1: Mm-hmm.
3: It had all of these amazing songs, and there's this one called The Next Right Thing.
1: It's a beautiful line.
3: And it's where she thinks her sister has died. And
1: here's a bit of it right here, Jemima, just for you.

0: It's a song that lifted you. It's a song that really struck home, Jemima.
1: Yeah, and I think that there's, like, so much about that that, like, speaks to grief, but also just not knowing what to do next.

0: And what I realized in that moment was kind of the reason that I think some of us as adults connect with Disney songs and those things is
1: I think it's a beautiful thing to say.
0: It's because we're working on our inner child.
1: Ah, so well said, yeah.
0: And it bridges the gap.
1: It does.
0: The things that we've wanted to say to ourselves as a child.
1: And taps that wonder and that exuberance that we had as children that we think it's there sort of neglected, and it reaches in and taps that for us. But that's a lovely sentiment, and thank you so much for sharing it. And I'm glad we got to listen to a little bit of that next right thing too, Jemima.
0: Thank you.
1: Take care. Take care. This one is Andrew in Carlton North. David, Tatiana, love widows, partings and anything. Songs from descriptive to humorous, but especially knockbacks in Halifax. Come 10,000 miles to be here. I can't say that I'm not glad. I won't say that it's the best old time that I've ever had. Sure, I'd like to dance my girl, but maybe not to that song, for I hated it in Sydney and I despise it in Geelong. That's pretty good. We've got more songs to come. This one, we'll quickly go to Sharon in Ballarat, who understands, turns her hand to lyric writing occasionally. G'day, Sharon.
2: Yeah, so thanks to you.
1: Yeah, how's that?
2: Challenge.
1: Oh, yes.
2: So what I'm doing is I'm rewriting banger hits from the 80s, 90s and 2000s. And I'm turning them into, I won't go into the details of it, but in fact, one of them from the 70s, I've used it to rewrite the Essendon football team song.
1: Oh, dear. Are you going to inflict it upon us, Sharon?
2: No, not tonight. Not in a burst. If you want to do a show on the Essendon Football Club with, say, Andrew Kelso from Ballarat,
1: potentially,
2: that would make it wonderful.
1: And Matt Tribe is also an Essendon
2: and
1: fan.
2: That's right.
1: Thursday.
2: Oh, God, not to
1: so there
2: Matt
1: is quite a few of you Windy Hillers around. Sharon, thank you for that. And we might have to do a bit of an Essendon shout out a little later.
2: Thank
1: down in the program. Thanks. This one too, before we get to our next song, Tatiana, it really has stirred up a pot of memories and
3: I love it.
1: Recommendations. Johnny, who's the wonderful Johnny Chicken Tooth, no less. David and Tatiana, my favourite all-time forever lyric comes from the Beatles. Oh, that magic feeling, nowhere to go. I've experienced this very feeling a few times in life, so long as liberating, so alive. Good on you, Johnny. Keep well, my friend. All right, Tatiana, we're probably getting a little shoehorned here, but let's get to your next tune. And this one, when I saw the list, there were a couple I didn't know, including I did not know that Crow tune. But this one certainly jumped out at me. Tell us about the Smiths.
3: Okay, well, we talked about this last time when we were talking about gloomy music and how Morrissey, much like Robert Smith when they did more poppy stuff with The Cure, has the ability to write really, really dark lyrics, but then you've got that really jangly guitar. And there's no better example of that sort of juxtaposition than This Charming Man. So it was really interesting. Around that time, I think it was like a bit of a sort of counter to, you know, some of the music that was happening at the time. Johnny Marr just wrote the most amazing hook, and they actually, the version I love, which no worries if you don't have it, but was on Hatful of Hollow with John Peel, who just, I don't know what John Peel did in that studio. I've said this to you before, but it brought magic from every artist that came in there. And it's just, the lyrics are fantastic, you know. I think it's about a guy that's, you know, riding a bike in English countryside, and Morrissey uses deliberately, you know, flowery lyrics and does that sort of, you know, posh public school, you know, thing deliberately. And just the gorgeous sort of classist stuff where he says, you know, the leather runs smooth in the passenger seat. And it's just like, I have always gone back to those lyrics. And yeah, it's just a great song.
1: Let's dive into the Smiths and This Charming Man.

0: Whether it's Morrissey or whether it is Elvis Costello, that UK sound and the tight wordsmith, not to mention the lick of that kind of tune, it is beguiling to the max. That is This Charming Man by the Smiths, as handpicked from the milk crate of memories. Tatiana Clancy is our guest and music journalist, and you can catch her work on the podcast of The Vinyl Monologues, which dives into music, looks at lyrics, looks at the backstories behind songs, and gets to know some artists as well. Tune in if you can. It's 29 now past nine. Lots of great lyrics coming through, Tatiana, including this one. This one, David and Tatiana, I'll drop a lyric on you that will smack you so hard. Weapons.
1: Oh, go on.
0: Okay, this is from Pete. From Rage Against the Machine. Weapons, not
1: excellent
0: food, not
1: work.
0: Homes, not shoes, not need. Just feed the war cannibal animal. I walk the corner to the rubble that used to be a library. Line up to the mine cemetery now. What we don't know keeps the contacts alive and move them. They don't got to burn the books. They just got to remove them. While arms warehouse fill us quick as the cells rally around the family, pockets full of shells. That's Bulls on Parades.
1: So good. I saw them live in the 90s. Whoa. And everything they wrote then is just as relevant now.
0: Yeah, great and very timely excerpt there, Pete. Evie in Bermagui, who's tuning in. Hi, David and Tatiana. One of the heartfelt lyrics that I really love is from You Never Tear Us Apart, the In Excess lyric. But if I hurt you, I'd make wine from your tears. Shows the complexity of romantic love. And John, who's listening in Newcastle, New South Wales, great to hear so many people from around the country and over the seas too. Singapore, we've had join us as well. The Saints, and My Eyes, They Don't See What the World Wants Me to Be. That's from the song All Times Through Paradise. John in Newcastle tuning in. There Is a Light That Never Goes Out by the Smiths does the same thing for me, says Cosmo. And Calvin has just tuned in. Has anyone mentioned Greg Champion of You Know Who? He is a very fine parodist. Asmel is a lyricist, and g'day again, I'll see you, This Charming Man, says Pete in Ballarat, and Raise You, The Cure's Lullaby. Melodically a work of beauty, lyrically.
1: Oh, gorgeous. Do you know why I know those lyrics, David? Because they were on Smash Hits magazine. They only chose four songs, and that was one of them, so I knew it off by heart in 89. Thank you, Smash Hits. Yeah.
0: Very good. And Ant in Mitcham, David and Tatiana, one of my favourite lines is a track called Reverence by Faithless. You don't need eyes to see, you need vision. Pretty simple and really good. Morrissey and Johnny are fantastic. The amazing bass lines of Andy Rourke really made that Smith shine, RIP. Great to hear from you all. We've got a little bit of this, and then we've got one more tune, handpicked from Tatiana.
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5: Evenings with David Astle.
0: And Danielle, who's listening in Brunswick, David and Tatiana, what's this one? This is The Distance from A, where you get to B. It's Only Finger Lengths That I See. That's from Snow Patrol with Martha Wainwright. Destroys me, says Danielle. So I think that was a bit truncated.

0: hated that text, so I must have only read out a bit of it, Danielle, but thank you for that. Now we'll catch up with Phil down the track. He's having a chat at the moment, but we've got a chance to play one more tune with you, Tatiana Clancy. What have you got for us?
1: Okay, I'm getting a little bit meta, so I thought I'd play Teardrop by Massive Attack, but for our Something Borrowed, choosing Jose Gonzalez's version that he did after Mezzanine was released.
0: Mm-hmm.
1: And this is the first time that I was able to actually hear the lyrics, even though Cocteau Twins, Elizabeth Fraser, does it so beautifully. They were actually in the country recently, Massive Attack, and I imagine some of your listeners have the same feeling as I did, that it was sublime but utterly chaotic to see them, because they had this multimedia experience that just highlighted the desolation of humanity. It was like a massive attack on our inertia and apathy.
0: Yeah.
1: But
0: it got
1: five
0: stars too. They loved it. The fans and the critics loved it.
1: Yeah, it was amazing. It was really, really quite an assault on the senses. But Teardrop, they actually kept the multimedia stuff to a minimum so you could hear Elizabeth's vocals. But I thought choosing Jose Gonzalez's version, it's just gorgeous. Mm-hmm. And if you've not ever heard him, he actually does a really good Kylie Minogue cover of Hand on Your Heart
0: well. Okay, now I'm listening.
1: There you go. Is that piqued your interest?
0: Yeah, okay. No, I was listening to start with, but now I'm really listening, yes.
1: So, yeah, this is from Jose's record, In Our Nature, but it's just, it reimagines this Massive Attack classic from Mezzanine. And, yeah, I think you guys will
0: like it. Fantastic, Teddy. Thanks, heaps.
1: Thank you.

You should see the lyrics shining through, the text shining through. This is Ian in Pran responding to that tune. That was Teardrops by Jose Gonzalez. Oh, my Lord, says Ian in Pran. I sign Jose for Australasia. What a genius he is. And can I add my favourite lyric? I am angry,

0: I am ill and I'm as ugly as sin. My irritability keeps me alive and kicking. That's from Magazine, A Song from Under the Floorboards. Ian, thank you so much for tuning in. Tatiana Clancy has been my guest. If you'd like to see listen to her podcast where she just absolutely nerds out with fellow music tragics, head for the website. It's there, vinylmonologues.com, and you'll get to meet Tatiana as well as tuning into the pod and the liner notes and the crate digging. It's all there for you to dive into. Thank you so much, Tatiana. It's 23 minutes now to 10. Let's find out what Philip Clark is putting together on the nightlife after the news. Good evening, Philip.
1: Hi, David. How are you?
0: Very well. Very well. What's coming our way tonight?
1: We're talking to our favourite feisty correspondent, Amy Remikas, in the first hour.
0: Yeah.
1: She's written this very... spiky new book called Screw Nice, mm-hmm. which is, designed to be critical of the whole word nice and its use and its application to the way women should behave mm-hmm. as well. Are we seeing a huge decline in civility across the public discourse? I mean, you might think, of course we are. Anyway, we're going to discuss this, the history of being nice, and whether it's getting worse in the mm-hmm. sense of women being told to be nice in ways that have put them down more than they have been in the past. So we'll talk about that and the concept of the good girl as well. So that's all in our first hour. I'd love you to join that conversation if you'd like to talk with Amy as well. Ron Meisen will join us for the Nightlife News Breakdown. We'll talk films with Wenli Ma, and we'll... the Mighty Challenge as well. Also, now issues of the day. These ideas to get easier access to superannuation is interesting. So we'll try and tease those out and see what you think about all of that a bit later on.
0: Fantastic, Phil. Have a fabulous show, mate.
1: Thanks, mate.
0: It's coming up after 10 o'clock. Again, some great lyrics are coming through. This one is Joan and Geelong. Oh, David, we can never, never talk about great lyrics and ignore Simon and Garfunkel's Bridge Over Troubled Water. Oh, for me, one of the lines from that is Sail On Silver Girl. It's such a beautiful line. And so too from Teardrop, love is a verb. I think it's such a great lyric that it's actually tattooed on a friend of mine's forearm. And this one, Don't Sing Me Your Anthem When Your Anthem Is Absurd. Says that's Titus. Really good. And David, although, says Jonathan, somewhat exhausting and absurd, may I suggest Pushing an Elephant Up the Stairs from REM's 1999, The Great Beyond. Yep. Michael Stipe and the team put together some great lyrics. I'm not sure what the song is, but one of my favourite opening lines is an REM song, which is "The Concrete Broke Your Fall." Ouch. It's 20 minutes now to 8 coming up. We're going to be opening a new book and exploring a new story. This whole idea of divorce, it's often shrouded in kind of negative speak and this broken emotions, the messy divide and the negotiations. But what about if divorce is a chance to resurrect yourself, a chance to reimagine who you might be, a chance to love the world, the whole world, no less? That's the new novel from Victoria Hannon. And we'll be talking about how divorced Leslie becomes Las Vegas Leslie in the space of 100 pages. That's coming up.
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0: Hands up, I am a fan of Victoria Hannon's work. Her first novel, which came out, called Kokomo, was exploring the whole idea of Kokomo is not exactly how it sounds in the song. It was a novel of sex and secrets and the meaning of love, as was put by the Sydney Morning Herald. And then along came Marshmallow. Again, it was tender, it was poignant, it was profound. But this book, it seems as though Victoria is keen to just kick up her heels and talk a little bit more about how opportunistic something as inconvenient as a divorce can be, to reimagine, if you have the imagination, who you might be in your next chapter of life. The book is out now with Penguin. It's called I Love the Whole World. Victoria, thanks for joining us.
5: Thanks for having me, David.
0: 'Cause we start with Leslie McDonald, who is somewhere in her early 40s, and she's just had a bit of a messy breakup with a bloke called Dennis Francis Pester. That's the very opening page, and it pretty much sets the tone from there.

0: 25 words or fewer. I don't quite know what the line was, but it was good enough for her and her mate, Jenny, to score some tickets to Las Vegas. However, Jenny, she ended up not being able to go. So suddenly, divorced Leslie becomes Las Vegas Leslie, and that's where the novel largely takes us, into the wild deserts of the Nevada Badlands. It's a joyous book to read, even though it's a book that is slow moving but is deep thinking. Can I ask you this? Largely, there's a kind of parallel story in your own life where you got a quite an abrupt text message, I understand, when you were about 28.
1: Well, the abrupt text message was just to let me know that the courts had granted us our divorce. So I got married. I like to refer to myself as a child bride, but I was about 23 when we got married. And then, yeah, our lives just sort of drifted apart. And I realized I couldn't be the person that I wanted to be in that relationship. And so very amicably, we split up. Because we were so young, we didn't really have any things to battle it out about. So He got the Curb Your Enthusiasm DVDs and I got the big saucepan.
0: Well, I tell you what, I think you came out of that pretty well, because you can only really enjoy the Curb Your Enthusiasm so many times. But that saucepan can just keep on being used and handy all through its life.
1: You know what? It's still going.
0: Still going.
1: It's a great stock pot.
0: Well, so is Larry David, to be fair. But
1: that's true.
0: But you are very kindly, there is a section here that's going to set the tone. It'll give you a sense of Victoria's voice, even though Victoria, I should say, Victoria is the storyteller, the third person. Leslie is not necessarily the first person, but you do get a strong sense of Leslie and you get a strong sense of the book's tone. This is the moment where the divorce settlement comes through. Keep in mind that we are talking about Leslie and Dennis, and for reasons that will become clear, there was a couple of points of difference in their lives. And if you've got that section with us, Victoria Hannan, I think it's going to give everyone a real insight into just the pleasures awaiting in this book, I Love the Whole World.
1: God knows if there's one thing Dennis loved, it was being correct. What would he say about how you're sitting right now? Are you slouching? Are your shoulders hunched? Dennis would visit workplaces and walk around assessing people as they worked, coming home at the end of the day to tell Leslie excitedly about some office worker with the wrong chair height or desk width. It didn't take long for Leslie to get sick of hearing about sitting, stretching, biomorphology, de Quervain's disease, and OWZ, which she eventually worked out stood for optimal work zone. Dennis became so convinced that correcting one's posture was the secret to good health and longer life. And because of this, his whole world became as uncompromising as a bone. Within a year, he had bought a special kind of pillow that forced him to sleep on his back, hands crossed over his chest like a vampire, or down by his side like a corpse. In Leslie's eyes, this was when the first stage of the rigor mortis of their marriage set in. Sometimes she would wake in the middle of the night and she would watch him sleep and wonder, how did this happen? How had it come to this? She knew with the special kind of clarity nighttime brings that she just couldn't go on, and yet upon waking, Leslie would do absolutely nothing about it. But now Dennis was gone and the 24 years they'd spent together was dissolved with a few signatures and a court proceeding they didn't even have to attend. How did a wedding take so long to plan, yet a divorce could happen with the rolling of a ball in the end of a pen? There were no special dresses, no flowers, no cake. To mark the occasion, Leslie drank some room temperature Chardonnay when she got home from dropping the signed paperwork into the postbox around the corner. She poured the wine into a mug. Dennis had taken all the glassware, a wedding gift from his parents that Leslie had never liked anyway. And she clinked it against the wicker fruit basket on the kitchen island that contained nothing but an aging imperial mandarin and the detritus of a few bananas, their shriveled black stems littering the bottom of the basket. Leslie picked them up and threw them over herself like confetti.
0: I ticked each paragraph as I read that section. It's such a great, succinct description of a marriage that just goes bust. It's got humour, it's got pathos, and it really does set the tone. That's only on page 8, so don't worry about spoiler alerts, ladies and gentlemen. It does give you a sense of where things may take you. Although, Victoria Hannan, from your new book, I Love the Whole World, one of the challenges that this post-wedding divorced Leslie McDonald faces in the year 2000 is, does she have sufficient imagination to imagine herself living a different life? That's a big question. And really, it gets to the heart.

0: part of the book, this idea of how do we reimagine ourselves as being something else than who we are. I mean, for you as a writer, as much as for someone involved in a similar situation, how do you come across, how do you gather that imagination?
1: For me, it was just about imagining all the different situations I could put Leslie in. So, as I mentioned, I've had Leslie as a character in my head for a really long time, and I knew I wanted to send her on a holiday, but I had to kind of really think about where would be a good challenge. And because I hate Las Vegas, I decided to send her to Vegas and force myself to see Vegas through her eyes. And so this was very much about just like, what are the weirdest situations I can put Leslie in, and what are the things that I don't like that I can force myself to like through Leslie's eyes? And one of those is magic as well. I'm not a big fan of magic.
0: No, that's right, yes, because she meets up with, that is Jenny's younger brother, who happens to have been a former love interest. That is Jeffrey Jr., is that right?
1: That's right.
0: And his American wife, Carol Ann, who now have a grill, not a barbecue, because he's become American. He's in a gated community and he's involved in the magic subculture of Las Vegas, where it's all about transformation, the very thing that Leslie McDonald is grappling with. There's a lovely section where she's continually entering, this is early in the book, she's continually entering these competitions to try and win, you know, canoes or wheelbarrows or angle grinders. What she's doing really is just, she's forcing fate to open a door, which ultimately the Las Vegas trip becomes. But as she's sitting in the plane, she realizes that she's having far too much time lost in her own thoughts. And this is where she remembers once upon a time she did do an art history degree. Art is the saviour of this book, more than Las Vegas and all the chintz and all the glitter. Tell us about how Leslie, without giving too much away, finds that art could be how she can understand herself differently.
1: So when Leslie was at university, she studied a lot of land art, like American land art, which for people who don't know is when artists make kind of big scale works out in the desert or on a lake, and they just often involve cutting out big pieces of earth and making these permanent sculptures in the landscape. Leslie just rekindled her interest in that, firstly just by talking to her friends about it and remembering that was a thing that she cared about. But then she finds out that there is a very significant piece of land art quite near to where she is, and she gets to go and visit it. And that's a really monumental occasion for her.
0: It is. It's transformative, and we'll leave it at that. But there's lots of chuckles, I have to say. You do have a good turn of phrase, and you do have a great sense of humour, Victoria. There's a character we only meet briefly. She hardly exists. She's a colleague called Charlene, who continues to call Leslie Lydia. And that for her is something of a keyhole into being different. Leslie thinks, maybe I'd like poetry if my name was Lydia. Maybe I'd be a different person if I had a different name. There's this sense of aside from just saying I'm now an artist because I wear a beret or, you know, it's really hard to reforge yourself. And it's hard to reforge yourself as a writer too. You've got this wonderful reputation as writing a couple of these erotic, downbeat novels. How is it to suddenly get into, a wider canvas with a different tone?
1: It was mostly because the last book that I wrote was so sad that I couldn't bear the thought of putting myself through that again.
0: Marshmallow.
1: That was Marshmallow. So I used the exercise of writing that novel to help me through some grief that I was experiencing. And then by the time I finished the book, I was like, oh, I feel much better now. But then what I didn't think through was that a year after that, I was going to be back in the world of that novel when I had to go out and promote it and talk to people about it.
0: Yeah, sorry about that.
1: And it was just, it just made me sad to talk about it. I was like, I can't do that again.
0: One of the revelations that Leslie comes up with, and it's an important one, is about selfishness. It's such a loaded term. We think, well, that's the last thing anyone should be or needs to be. But when you do live for your daughter, Moose, in her case, or you do live for your husband or the good of the marriage that's going south in a hurry,

0: sometimes selfishness is exactly what you need to find. That's a kind of big revelation for Leslie.
1: Yeah, sometimes it's really necessary. And I think for Leslie to go on this holiday alone was so important for her because she just got to do everything that she wanted to do and eat everything she wanted to eat.
0: Yes, that's right. Rather than Mr. Porridge Dennis.
1: Exactly. Yeah, Dennis is really into porridge.
0: Oh, my God. Look, there's some good gags, including the Dennis section. But the other section that I did like is the when Jeffrey Jr. bumps into us. He's the guy that has that old link to Leslie's past. He's the guy linked to magic. One of the things he says to Leslie, which is a kind of challenging observation, he says, you used to be brave. And maybe one of the secrets when it comes to reinventing ourselves or reimagining ourselves is trying to remember what we wanted to be or who we were once, and life has somehow changed. Do you think that was that a useful thing for you personally? Was it a useful thing for Leslie as a character?
1: It was definitely important for Leslie. I wanted her to have a connection to her past while she was kind of exploring what her future would look like, because old Leslie, pre-Dennis Leslie, she wasn't a bad person. She was like funny, and she was like Jeff said, she was brave. And so I wanted Leslie to be able to reconnect with that, but then also work out how that was going to take her forward into the future.
0: A woman shriveling her way to menopause is how she's described at one point, and then remembering she used to be brave, and somehow she finds herself on this open road. There's so much grace, so much comedy, so much pathos running through this book. It's, as I say, I just don't want to give people that it's a high octane breakneck book. It's not. It's a quiet book that asks important questions, because we'll find ourselves, whether it's through divorce or whether it's through loss or whether it's through any kind of cultural shock, suddenly thinking, how do we begin again? How can we begin afresh? How can we be someone else? And then you've got the body horror of the thickening, this idea of our bodies change, but how can we change? It seems as though you were having a lot of fun, as much as there was a lot of you in this book. Would that be fair to say, Victoria?
1: There is quite a bit of me in this book. And I think one of the most fun things about this book, and one of the kind of greatest joys I got from it, was that while I was writing it, I just didn't hold back. There was no point where I was like, oh, I don't know if that's what a Victoria Hannon novel should sound like. I just kind of went for it. And just anything that I found funny or that I thought was fun, I put it in there. And they let me keep it all, which is wild.
0: That's exactly right. As a bloke who used to teach writing and used to write a lot more than I do now, one thing I always told students is, forget your mum and dad are reading this. Forget what you think you should sound like. Be brave and write what's coming through you. Try and unfilter that voice and that story in your head. And it's exactly that book. I think you have been a lot braver in this book. You've always been brave. I think you're even braver in this book, and it's a joy to read. Thanks so much for joining us, Victoria.
1: Thank you so much for having me.
0: I love the whole world! Out now with Penguin. Victoria Hannon has been my guest. 4 minutes now to the top of the clock, 10 o'clock. Let's find out what's happening to the radar. Mark Analak is joining us now as the senior forecaster. Good evening, Mark.
2: Good evening. How are you going, Dave?
0: Good. Very well, very well. What can we expect tomorrow?
2: A bit of a mixed bag, really. Uh-huh. Currently looking at the WeatherWatch radar, we've got some sort of precipitation moving over the western part of the state heading towards Melbourne. In fact, may even start to see a couple of spots in the next couple of hours or so. So tomorrow we're likely to see those showers moving across Melbourne. Won't be a huge amount in it. It'll be probably mostly raining about the central ranges, but yes, there'll be the odd shower about. Probably more so is we'll keep an eye on the winds for tomorrow. We've got a very strong high-pressure system over the Tasman Sea. That's directing northerly winds across the central ranges, and we're likely to see those northerly winds strengthen through tomorrow morning. So much so that we do have a severe weather warning out for the central ranges and parts of Melbourne as well. So a windy start to the day, and those winds should ease back during the afternoon. heading for a top of 17 degrees with a few showers about, but wind is probably the main story of the day. And Thursday, still a possible shower about 18 degrees.
0: Fantastic, Mark. Thanks for the update.
2: My pleasure.
0: Mark Analak there, Senior Forecaster at the Weather Bureau. Coming up on The Nightlife with Philip Clark, who'll be talking to Amy Remekas in the very first part of the show, and her new book, which is called Screw Nice, and it's all about civility and where civility is in our public discourse and in our lives and expectations, particularly around gender. And looking at superannuation is the other big topic that's to follow Amy's visit. On the evening show, we have plenty lined up, including Grace McKinnon back in the house with Trendspotting. Yep. I always love Grace's visit. Never know what she's going to bring up. Whether it is about Shrekking, look it up, or whether it is about, I don't know, sourdough starters coming back, skivvies coming back. I don't know what the new trends are. That's why I get Grace in, so she can tell me. So that way I can pretend that I'm cool when I'm chatting to my kids. Did you know that there is such a thing as planking? Dad, there was back in 2005. Alan McLean will be dropping in. I don't know what Alan's doing, but I do know he is currently, for All in August, trying to reach out every day with someone there in his phone book, someone there on his phone, just to say hello. And how are you going for All in August? We might do a bit of a catch-up tomorrow. All those who are participating, I'm writing out postcards. What are you doing? Have you been trying to eat healthily, walk, think, yoga? What are we doing? I know Dr. Dave is learning knots. I know that Neo is drawing. I know that Nick is riding his bike. We'll be talking a little bit more about how you're going for All in August. And you can always join us and be part of the team for the All Inners. And we've got this survey to ponder as well, with Rowan Pickering coming in. Not sure what we'll do. In fact, I'm telling you all these things that really we'll find out tomorrow exactly what they are. Thanks for your company and all your wonderful comments. It is 10 o'clock.
3: Everything Melbourne.
4: This gentleman coming towards us said, "Ladies, I'd like to buy you a cup of coffee in memory of my mum." And he gave me a $10 note and just kept walking.
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5: ABC News, good evening. I'm Noni Edwards. The Sydney Swans say the players linked to an alleged sexual assault in Melbourne being investigated by police are in serious breach of the club's behaviour and standards. Georgia Lenton-Williams has the details.
6: The club has interviewed the players, understood to be Isaac Heaney, Chad Warner, James Jordan and Riley Bice, and concluded firm action should be taken. The club says in a statement released tonight, the serious allegations impact others and their well-being must be paramount. The club says it respects there is an ongoing police investigation and any actions it takes are independent of this. The statement condemns abuse and disrespectful behaviour towards women and says the care and welfare of the Swans AFLW athletes and staff is of the utmost importance. The Swans board will meet tonight to agree on club-imposed sanctions and penalties.
5: The federal government's contentious NDIS reforms, which are aimed at curbing the fast-growing cost of the scheme, have passed the Senate. Labor secured the coalition's support in the Senate for the bill, which passed 30 votes to 12 after several hours of debate. Under the changes, around 300,000 people will be removed or prevented from accessing the scheme, saving almost $38 billion by the end of the decade. The legislation will return to the lower house, where it's expected to pass with Labor's majority. Labor's gambling advertising reforms have passed the lower house with coalition support, but critics say the changes do not go far enough. The bill passed 103 votes to 14 after amendments agreed by the major parties. The laws would limit gambling ads to 3 an hour during broadcasts and ban them during live sport. Gambling reform researcher Professor Samantha Thomas says the government has prioritised industry interests over public health.
7: The government has had a chance to really do something to disrupt the predatory tactics of the gambling industry. Instead, delivered today is a suite of partial measures, and it's actually acted more in the interests of the gambling industry and its allies than the health and well-being of Australian children and young people.
5: Internationally, the Supreme Court of Pakistan has ordered that former Prime Minister Imran Khan be moved to hospital from jail. The move meets a long-standing demand of his party and family, who'd raised concerns about his health. The 73-year-old cricketer-turned-politician's been in jail since August 2023, convicted in a string of cases that he says were politically driven following his ouster in 2022. His sons have repeatedly expressed concern regarding his deteriorating health last year, with his lawyers saying he's lost significant vision in his right eye while in prison. Authorities in Belgium say firefighters are attempting a decisive push to encircle a massive wildfire burning near the eastern border with Germany. The BBC's Mimi Swaby reports.
8: Light rain has aided efforts to battle one of the largest wildfires in Belgian history in Highfens, the country's biggest nature reserve. Local farmers have hauled water tanks towards the area, backed by waterbombing aircraft and helicopters sent from Sweden and the Netherlands. But unfavourable weather conditions have hampered air support operations. The arrival of sustained winds blowing towards the German border remains a concern. Animal rescue teams are searching for surviving wildlife in the park. Wildfires have raged across large parts of Europe in recent weeks, fuelled by high temperatures and dry conditions.
5: Back home, Defence Minister Richard Miles and his Japanese counterpart have refused to be drawn on Donald Trump's threats to scale back US military support in South Korea following a meeting in Canberra today, Ndal Mustafa reports.
6: Mr. Miles and Japanese Defence Minister Shinjiro Koizumi have announced plans to expand Japan's access to missile ranges in Australia as the two countries deepen defence ties. The meeting comes after Donald Trump promised to scale back joint exercises with South Korea as he makes fresh overtures to North Korea. Neither defence ministers directly addressed the US president's declaration, but Mr. Miles says North Korea poses a serious security risk.
9: In the challenging world that we face, and there are many challenges, but North Korea is the author of quite a few of those challenges.
6: The pair also announced the co-development of a high-energy laser weapon system.
5: To sport now, and sisters Serena and Venus Williams have lost their opening round doubles match at tennis's Cincinnati Open. In their first match together since 2022, the wildcard pair went down 2-6, 6-1, 10-8 to Ukraine's Marta Kostyuk and American Peyton Stearns. They were due to compete in the doubles draw at Wimbledon but were forced to pull out after Serena sustained a knee injury during her opening round singles defeat. ABC News.

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2: Yes, well, hello, and how are you? Philip Clark with you on ABC Radio. This is Nightlife. It's Tuesday night. It's the 18th of August, first hour of the program. Good to have your company. 6 past 10, it's 6 past 8 in Western Australia. 6 past 10 Eastern, 6 past 8 in Western Australia, South Australia in the Territory, 24 to 10. We're right through the Pacific, as you know, with courtesy of Radio Australia, 6 past 10 in Port Moresby, 6 past midnight in Tuvalu, Fiji and Kiribati. We are live to air. You should be getting us loud and clear wherever you are. No particular problems with reception. There will be some issues later in Hamilton, Western Victoria and in Melbourne with digital, but that's not till much, much later. So I'll let you know about all of that as the night goes on. Don't forget, there's lots of ways to listen. If you would like to grab us through the ABC Listen app, terrific way to listen, then you can listen to all our podcasts as well. 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Lots of ways to listen. If you click on the Listen app, type in Nightlife into the search bar, you'll also get access to all our podcasts as well. There's lots of things there, including that conversation we had last night with Professor Brian Burns, a trauma specialist at Royal North Shore Hospital. He was extremely interesting about the issues that crop up when he's been flown in to tend to injured people numerous times in his career. He's the bloke in the helicopter.
3: It's incredible. I mean, the pilots and crew person is usually military background. They've often been in conflicts. They can assist. Mm-hmm. And remember, we're going to places where usually there are paramedics on the scene already, and we integrate with those. Occasionally we go to very remote areas where we have to winch in and it's just us. But, you know, most of the time there's other people there.
2: You okay with that, winching down?
3: Believe it or not, I do not like roller coasters or theme parks because I just don't trust the engineering necessarily. But with the helicopters and knowing the professionalism of the pilots and the crew, yes, I have no problem winching.
2: Professor Brian Burns, he is a very engaging fella and obviously is a lifesaver. He talked about what you do with people who've had catastrophic injuries. He's attended shark attacks, for example, and falls and car accidents and all sorts of things. Anyway, it's an interesting discussion. I thought you can access it through the ABC Listen app and just put Nightlife into the search bar. All right, coming up in our first hour, we're constantly being told to be respectful, stay calm, avoid making others uncomfortable. There's probably a good side to that, isn't there? Speak too passionately and you're labelled unreasonable. Make comments about inequality and you're dismissed as being emotional or these days that dreadful word woke. At the same time, it's quite common to hear people, particularly those in positions of authority, making demands for politeness and civility as a way to get the message across. But what if those demands are actually undermining opposition and dismissing real concerns? In a day and age where falsehoods are often presented as fact, perhaps speaking up and not being nice is more important than ever, particularly when there are so many big issues facing the world. Does politeness get us places anymore? Do you think? We're going to head into this world of civility politics with Amy Romikas, commentator, journalist and author, well known to us here on the Nightlife program as someone who regularly contributes to the Nightlife News Breakdown in a very spirited way. I know plenty of people are big fans of Amy here on the program. So we're going to talk to her about her new book, which is called Nice? Nah, screw nice. What's all that about? Have you ever been told to play nice when, in fact, you really should be speaking up about something? Do you need to be nice to be believed? And why don't you speak up? Has speaking up become so loaded and difficult these days that people just think, I won't do it? 1-300-800-222 is the number, 1-300-800-222. Love you to join this conversation in our first hour. Nightlife News Breakdown in our second hour, led tonight by Ron Mizen, senior political reporter with the Fin Review, as this parliamentary fortnight draws to a close. Deals have been done. And yes, the government's NDIS and gambling advertising legislation is set to become law. Ron will give us the latest on that. In history, the story of the Australian-built Beaux fighter aircraft in World War II, operating particularly in the skies above Borneo. Now, the planes were renowned for their very quiet engines. They were known as Whispering Death. The pilots dubbed Green Ghosts. Historian Patricia Skehan will join us. You know Patricia. She's been on the program with us quite a few times. She was fascinated by the stories of a former pilot. So combined his accounts with unofficial diaries and journals, as well as archive data, to write a terrific history illuminating this part of the Australian war effort. Also tonight, Wenlee Mars in, critic of all things screen. There's a few things around. Perhaps not the greatest crop this week, but anyway, she'll check it all out and give you scores out of five for what she thinks is worth watching. We'll play the Mighty Challenge, of course. In the last hour of the program, I'd love to get your thoughts on this superannuation relaxation idea. It's being pushed hard by One Nation. Pauline Hanson's been arguing that people should have greater access to their own money. It's not just One Nation pushing this, though. The issue's also been pushed hard by at least one senior coalition member as well, who said that Australia's compulsory retirement savings scheme, often touted as one of the great things about Australia and one of the great reforms about Australia, particularly for working people, is a disaster and ought to be scrapped. So I wonder what you make of all of that. If not scrapped, people should be allowed to get access to their money early if they want to. I wonder what you make of all that. We'll talk about that in the last hour of the program as well. So plenty of things to do, plenty of stuff to talk about as well. Love you to be part of it. 1300 800 222 is my number. You can text me always, 0467 922 702.
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2: All right, to our first hour. We all hope that public debates are civil, don't we? That if we are polite and reasoned, our message will be heard. But could it be that being nice is a problem, particularly when calls for civility are being used to silence dissent and protect those in power? My next guest in this hour, political journalist Amy Remekus, seems to think so. She's written a book about it. It's called Screw Nice. She's Amy's chief political analyst at the Australia Institute and a contributing editor for The New Daily, an author and former political journalist with The Guardian. She's also a regular commentator, as we know, here on Nightlife over the years. Be great to hear from you too. If you've got questions or comments, do you often feel you want to speak out but don't? Or do you feel tone policed by certain people? Does politeness get us anywhere in these days of heightened opinion and extreme points of view? I wonder. 1300 800 222, text 0467 922702. Amy, good evening. Welcome back to Nightlife.
4: Thank you for having me.
2: Well, it's terrific to have you with us as well. What are we talking about when we talk about... we're going to have a civil conversation. Well, I don't know whether we are.
4: Do we ever have anything but a civil conversation,
2: That is true,
4: Phil?
2: Amy. That is true, Amy. That's true. Look, congratulations on the book. It's full of lively ideas, I must say. What are we talking about when we talk about civility politics anyway?
4: Yeah, it's a strange one because I think it's something that everybody knows instinctually, but they've never actually been taught it explicitly. So civility politics is basically all of those unspoken rules that we all absorb about what we know is and isn't acceptable in society, in our workplaces, in our families, you know, just everywhere we go out and about in the street. And what I'm arguing is that what we've done is we've taken this idea of civility, which is, you know, politeness and pleasantness and all the rest of it, and we've given it some sort of moral weighting of good, where we now use it to play nice and be nice. And to be nice or to play nice or to be the good girl is to basically be quiet, to be compliant, and to, in many cases, be complicit. And I'm arguing that in that way, niceness, as my Oma used to always say, is oppression. And instead of being nice, we should strive to be decent and do the right thing.
2: Mm. I love the dedication in your book. It's for my Oma. You say in the dedication, the most gloriously difficult human I have ever known. Now, this is your paternal grandmother. Yes. You say, I miss you every day. Will you tell me about her? And when you were growing up, I bet my bottom dollar you were told to be nice.
4: Oh, I mean, I was certainly told to be nice, and for a while I probably was a good girl, much to my Oma's disappointment. Oma was Lithuanian-Russian. She had escaped Lithuania during World War II. She had to rebuild her life several times. Mm. She was always so difficult in every single situation because she just refused to compromise on her moral values or what she thought was right, or indeed what made her comfortable. She was the sort of woman who would pour herself a water glass of brandy in the morning, eat half a grapefruit, watch the news, smoke a pack of cigarettes, read her books all day. And by the end of the day, the brandy was quite low in that glass. And she was, you know, giving me all of her wisdom in about five or six different languages. But what she did was teach me that there is a difference between being good and being nice. And she had learned the hard way what happens when people are trying to be good and maintain comfort rather than actually do the decent thing. So Oma was, you know, she suffered greatly in her life because she did speak up. She spoke up in Lithuania against what was happening to Jewish people. Mm. She spoke up against powerful regimes, and she did lose pretty much everything, home, country, family, children. But she maintained that that cost was still not as great as what the cost to her would have been if she had maintained her silence for other people's comfort in those situations.
2: Mm. What did you learn from it? Because I'm interested in this because, to me, role models are terribly important and we often never get away from them.

0: These can be good or bad, actually. When I say role model, people who we model our behaviour on, sometimes they're bad. Yeah. Sometimes they're very destructive. and other times they're not.
1: That's a really good way of putting it. Yeah, it's a really good way of putting it. I mean, my oma was a stabilizing force in my life. You know, my mother was sick when I was growing up for a very long time. She's chronically ill. My father was traumatized in his own way growing up as a displaced person in a lot of the displaced people's camps across Europe before he came to Australia. And he, you know, was traumatized and broken in all his own ways trying to make it work. And my oma was basically a refuge, I suppose. We would go to her house every weekend while my father worked or my parents just, you know, caught up on sleep. And we would stay with her Friday to Sunday, essentially. Mm. And she taught me a love of books, a love of reading. She taught me to value wisdom above learned intellect or academia, to always question, to wonder where information came from. She taught me curiosity in a way that I don't think is quite natural to a lot of people. She taught me not just to ask questions, but to genuinely listen to the answers. Mm. And she taught me to watch for trends. She used to sit there with her cigarette and her brandy watching SBS News, warning me that the Nazis would be back as soon as the world economy started to turn again. And she basically would say that the capitalists would reach a point of no return and we would start turning to authoritarianism and Nazism. And I remember saying to her, "Oma, we beat the Nazis." And she would just look at me and go, "Oh, child, we never beat the Nazis." Mm. I suppose all of that really did stay with me. She knew the best of humans and she knew the worst of humans, and she knew that most of us dwelled somewhere in between. But she also believed that people were fundamentally good, but often scared to show that they were good. Mm. And she taught me to seek that out in people and to always fight for those who did not have the same power or the same strength in their voice and perhaps were not being heard as they should.
0: Mm. Jen says, "Thanks, Phil. As a 75-year-old granny, I love Amy Remakers and her attitude to politics. And I wish she was on Insiders more."
1: Well, that's invitation only, so that probably explains that.
0: Maybe she's too radical for David Spears, says Jim. Well, anyway, you don't have to comment on that. Lou says, the apple doesn't fall far from the tree. Love your work, Amy. What sort of, we're talking about your Oma, you pronounce it, don't you? Your Lithuanian paternal grandmother who was a real influence in your life. What sort of, here's a question, what sort of woman did you learn to be from her? Because this is always a difficult thing for girls growing up. You know, what am I going to grow up to be? Am I going to grow up to be the ideal wife and mother? Am I going to grow up to be, where have I been sort of placed and pointed at in life?
1: Yeah.
0: What did she do? What did she do about that?
1: I suppose Tatiana taught me how to be a difficult, mouthy woman and to not be afraid of that, really. That was basically her lesson. I mean, she thought that women needed to take up space. She never, you know, tried to minimize anyone because of their gender. She also said that women should be emoting in public. She thought that angry women should be able to be angry, that disappointed women should be able to express their disappointment. She never really took a backward step. I mean, she lost her home that she'd rebuilt in Australia in the Ash Wednesday fires. Mm. And one of the only things that was saved in that fire was a plaque that sat above her oven. She never cooked. Oma never learned how to, like, cook. She hated it. So she could make a meal, but she did not enjoy it. So it was basically, you know, just there for show. The sign said, you know, "Women's faults are many. Men have but two, everything they say and everything that they do." Mm. And she kept it there mostly because it annoyed men walking into her kitchen.
0: Give it to me again.
1: So much.
0: Women's faults are many, everything you say and
1: women's
0: everything.
1: Women's faults are many, men have but two, everything they say and everything they do. And she didn't believe that, but what she did

0: like was to provoke men who were very annoyed at that sign. And any man who entered her kitchen, she used it as a test. Were they going to laugh at it and take it in the way that it was intended, or were they going to draw issue with it? And if they drew issue with it, Omar was exceptionally excited because it meant that she was going to get to have a fight. And there was nobody smarter in any room than my grandmother. And she didn't let on about that, but she was very well educated. She understood people. She spoke, numerous languages. She read from day to night. She was interested in people and curious, and she could debate the pants off anybody to the point where they were thanking her for sharing their opinion at the end and apologizing for daring to have one of their own.
1: Was she on board with all of that wave of feminist analysis and critique, Betty Friedan and leading to Germaine Greer in the late in the towards the end of the 70s and so on? Did she read all of that, or was she innately a feminist by nature, do you think?
0: Yeah, she probably would have thought that that was a load of bull crap, really. Mostly because she didn't put a lot of truck into those sort of academic theories. She just believed things were as they were, and so she didn't think that women needed, any sort of academic reasoning as to why they were equal. Women were just equal, and they should go on as they meant to start, really. They start as they meant to begin. And she her reading was a lot of history. It was a lot of the classics, and it was more news than I think anybody consumes anywhere, even now. And she would use that to build in her innate understanding of human nature, but she didn't like too much academic reading or theories or people who only really had an understanding of something at an intellectual level. She believed that if that wasn't combined with some sort of experience, be it through listening through other people's or their own lived experience, or indeed compassion and empathy and some sort of emotional connection, it was never going to ring as true to people. And that's pretty much how she lived her life.
1: I'm talking to Amy Rimikas, well-known commentator and journalist, as you know, been on the program here many times. She's written this very interesting and joyous book called Screw Nice, which is all about the lessons that girls are, well, girls particularly are taught, aren't they? I mean, when you grew up, you learnt to be nice, didn't you? You say your parents taught you about being civil in different ways. How so? Your father was worried that your mouth would limit your opportunities. Whereas maybe I don't know, what did your mother think about your mouthy ways?
0: Yeah, I think my mouthy ways also worried my mother, like for very different reasons. I mean, my father, as I said, was a refugee, and he was part of the wave of people who came to Australia in the 1950s. He was exceptionally grateful for the opportunities that Australia had offered him and the safety that it offered him. And he assimilated so hard, he was going to be more Australian than the Australians. And that meant that his children were going to be Australian. So he was very strict about not teaching us Lithuanian, which is something I think he regrets now, especially since his mother is gone and he has no one to share language with. But he wanted us to be Australian, and he was very worried about me and some of my learnings and some of my mouthiness, even as a child, that it would basically mark me as being a little bit different. And to my father, that was something that I think he was quite worried about, because there was danger in being different from what he knew, and he wanted his children to be safe. Whereas my mother, and I think is probably a classic story for a lot of women, she had me when she was very young. She was, I basically still a teenager. She was the oldest of six kids. She had not been able to complete her education much past primary school because she had to go work for the family. Her father was, you know, quite a rough and tough man. Her grandfather was as well. And she learnt that there was safety in compliance and in basically making sure that everything was nice and there was nothing to complain about or point out, and that the more quiet you were, the safer that you were. And she probably married my dad because he was a bigger wolf at the door, and he was able to basically, you know, scare her father, I suppose, into submission at times. And that was safety to her. So to suddenly have like a daughter who was running around, you know, not only being mouthy and difficult, but also talking about things that probably transcended her educational understanding. She was very proud, but I think very worried about where this was going to lead for me. And so I think she basically thought that, you know, if I was quiet and if I didn't cause, you know, so much ruckus and I wasn't picking fights all the time and I wasn't debating with people or standing up for people, if I just kind of stayed out of it, then I would be safe. So I understand the lessons that they taught me in why they wanted me to be nice and why they wanted me to play nice. And I have a lot of compassion and empathy for why they were teaching me those lessons, but it never sat right with me. And I also found that it didn't matter how nice I was or how much I played nice or how quiet I was, it was never enough. And it never changed anything except, you know, more likely than not, brought more harm to me or indeed allowed harm to continue en masse. And I just kind of woke up one day and was like, this doesn't work. But what is going to work if I start making some of these people uncomfortable about this sort of stuff. And that might not be nice, but it is at least decent.
1: Yes, it's a chorus that... that has followed many women, well, girls, and into womanhood, isn't it? Stay small, stay squat, stay quiet, keep your voice down, stay out of the way. It's not something that appealed to you, obviously.
0: No, it's not. And I mean, I think girls are taught these lessons particularly. I mean, I'm sure many listeners can remember a time at school where perhaps the misbehaving student was sat next to the good girl in class, which basically is just a way of, you know, transferring responsibility for behavior of another person onto that good girl. And you did feel responsible for their behavior, which was the point. But I also think it's anybody who doesn't necessarily hold much power in a room or in society. So that can be a migrant. That can be someone whose sexuality or gender is different. That can be somebody whose educational level is different. That can be somebody who knows for whatever reason that they're at the lower rung of an office or a family or in a social situation. We expect those people to play nice because they're in the room and that should be enough. Like, we've given you access to this room. So the least you can do is sit down, shut up, be quiet, and let us do what it is that we want to do. And if you complain, well, then you're being ungrateful. And we see that play out, you know, in almost all areas of society. And we call that civility, but it's not civility, it's compliance. And I think where some people have gotten a little bit confused, at least in terms of feedback from people who have picked up the book before they've read it, is they've gone, oh, but I think we should be kinder to each other. I think we should be compassionate and we should be having conversations with people who we disagree with. And I wholeheartedly agree. We absolutely should be doing all of those things. But niceness isn't kindness. Niceness isn't compassion. It's not care. It's not empathy. It's not, you know, basically only having conversations with people who agree with you either. Niceness just means pleasant. You know, it started life in the English language, meaning ignorant. You were a fool if you were nice. And we've changed the meaning of it so often that now we just basically give it all of these different definitions that don't belong there. There is no moral weight to being nice, but you can be a nice person and a bully. You can be a nice person and a terrible boss. You can be considered as being nice and, you know, maybe you're somebody who wakes up and goes, oh, wow, I always thought that neighbor was so nice, but it turns out they've gone and done something terrible to their entire family. Mm. We use nice in the absence of knowing anything about a particular person. We'll always just say, oh, they were nice, or it was nice, or they seem nice, because we don't know anything else about them. So what I was examining in the book was lessons that my grandmother had taught me, lessons that my parents had taught me, and why we conflate niceness with good, when really we all know what it means to play nice. Yeah. It means to sit there, shut up, and be, you know, silent.
1: It's funny about the thing about the smiling and staying quiet, because this message is, I don't want to spend the rest of the evening talking about Donald Trump, for heaven's sake, but that was on display quite recently, wasn't it, where he said in relation to a senior network newscaster at the correspondence dinner at the in Washington, he said, what's wrong with her? She's got a really good job and she's very attractive, but she doesn't smile. What's wrong with her? I mean, in a way, there it was on display, wasn't it?
0: Yeah, absolutely. And honestly, I think that, like, Trump is the epitome of civility politics.
1: Caitlin Collins.
0: Here is somebody. But, like, here is someone that Trump is, right? Like, he is a terrible person. I think you can say that, you know, like, without bias. Donald Trump is not a good person. He has a history which shows him not to be a good person. And yet he will declare himself nice. He is the arbiter of nice. He says that he's an exceptionally nice person, that those people are not nice people, and therefore you should go after him. I mean, that image of him sitting with J.D. Vance and Zelensky in the White House, where he's berating him for not being thankful enough for what the United States had done when, you know, Zelensky is trying to save his people from being overrun by the Russians, you know, at that particular point, and was talking to the United States about not pulling back their support or indeed not supporting Russia. And he's being told to basically be nice, be nicer to the president if you want to get this. This is the end point of civility politics. I mean, there are MAGA enthusiasts who will tell you, oh, Donald Trump is a very nice person. And you have to think, well, is it the corruption? Is it the credible sexual assault allegations? Is it the civil finding of sexual assault? Is it the way that he speaks to people? Is it the way that he's threatening allies? Like, what is it that's nice? And it's nothing other than he declares himself to be nice. And for some people, that's enough.
1: Yeah, Amy Ramikas is with us. We're talking about her book, Screw Nice, which is an examination of how the politics of civility shuts us up and holds us down. Of course, we've got examples. We have always had examples in Australia of difficult women. And we know this because they're described as such by our leaders, aren't they? We've got most recently, Grace Tame, for example, former Australian of the Year, who was described as difficult by the Prime Minister, Anthony Albanese. She was criticised for not smiling with the Prime Minister, Scott Morrison. She didn't play nice, did she? Did she pay a price for this? Well, you'd say yes, didn't she?
0: Yeah, absolutely. I mean, like, Grace Tame not smiling while standing next to Scott Morrison was the most benign form of protest anyone could do. She didn't hold up a sign. She didn't push him over. She didn't yell at him. She didn't, you know, refuse to participate. She just didn't smile in photos with him because she was not pleased to be standing next to him. And the fact that that sparks a national conversation, again, is everything that is wrong with civility politics. Because basically, we wanted Grace Tame to smile so that we felt more comfortable. It wasn't about the fact that she was uncomfortable being in Scott Morrison's presence. It was the fact that we felt uncomfortable with her not playing nice. And I think that's something that a lot of people probably should examine if they did feel uncomfortable, or they do feel uncomfortable when somebody doesn't play nice in the ways that we expect them to. Where is that discomfort coming from? Like, what is the sense of that discomfort? Is it the fact that it's just not a comfortable situation because you're making somebody face, you know, some unpleasantness because of their

0: behavior? Or is it because you've just been trained essentially to make sure that everything is always comfortable and don't cause a scene? And, you know, we'll talk about this later. It should be behind closed doors. And if so, I don't think that being uncomfortable is enough of a reason not to speak up about injustice or what's not right anymore. And if your first instinct is to be uncomfortable with somebody basically saying, I'm not going to stand with this, you really need to examine what is at the heart of that. Because if it's just, oh God, like, oh my God, everyone's going to create a scene now and, oh, this is going to get a little bit awkward, then that's not good enough if you're actually trying to address some sort of injustice. It's like, you know, everyone's got like that relative who you know you're going to invite and they're going to say some terrible things. And everyone is just supposed to sit there and listen to them say their terrible things, be it conspiracy theories or racism or, you know, whatever it is that puts a bee in their bonnet. We more often than not in those situations end up tone policing or trying to shut down the members of the family who are trying to combat that, who are addressing the conspiracy or the racism or whatever, because it's created a scene and it's made everybody uncomfortable. But we never actually think about the fact that they are uncomfortable with what they're being presented with and they're trying to push back. We're just worried that a scene has been caused. And I think we need to stop worrying about the scene. I mean, the world is in a pretty bad place at the moment.
1: It is.
0: And I think if you're more worried about discomfort than actually addressing systemic causes of injustice, then you've maybe gone too far down the civility politics track.
1: Throughout the book, you point out how women are at the forefront of these politics in different ways. Not only are they being nice, but you've also got it in for, in a way, the good girls like the American pop star Taylor Swift. What's wrong with Taylor Swift?
0: Oh, I cannot stand Taylor Swift. I just cannot stand. This is not a comment on her
1: this is not a music
0: or
1: no.
0: anything like that, you know.
1: What's wrong with it?
0: Like you can enjoy her music in a normal way without like basically elevating Taylor Swift to God status. And my issue with Taylor Swift is that, you know, she has often spoken about the need to be a good girl. She did a whole documentary about needing to be a good girl. Mm-hmm. And the point of that documentary was she was going to start getting political. And she had a big conversation with her father there where she's talking about why she feels she needs to start talking about politics, right? The moment that it stopped being like cool popularly to talk about politics when Donald Trump was reelected, Taylor Swift went, you know, basically silent. She does not talk about politics. She has one of the most influential followings in the world, and she is simultaneously a girl boss who is showing the boys how it's done. You know, she can do this all by herself, and also a baby girl who it would be very unsafe for her to say anything about politics, despite the fact that she is a billionaire and one of the safest people on the planet. Taylor Swift is not going to suffer any great loss by saying, I don't agree with this, if indeed she doesn't agree with it.
1: Maybe she does.
0: In which case, you know, say something. But, you know, either way, I'd at least have a little bit more respect for that. But putting all of that aside as well, like, I mean, I could talk about how much I don't like Taylor Swift forever. She also taught a whole group, like generation of women, that feminism meant that you never criticized another woman, that criticizing women made you a bad feminist because girls should support girls no matter what. And I don't think that's the point of feminism. I also don't think the point of feminism is that you are just, you know, you have the same things as the boys or the men, that feminism does not mean equal places for women on boards or big jobs or whatever. It actually means like pulling down the patriarchy so we can achieve equality. It doesn't mean playing into what the men want you to play into. But Taylor Swift's idea of girl boss feminism, I think, is really quite harmful and has really confused a lot of people. So if you combine the fact that she does play nice, she is a business person, you know,

0: issue with Taylor Swift. Oh, and billionaires shouldn't exist.
1: What about opinionated women on the right? For example, Pauline Hanson, who's been an opinionated woman in Australia for 30 years. And has copped it from the left in spades, hasn't she?
0: Yep, she's copped it all over the place. But again, like, Pauline Hanson isn't necessarily advancing any particular causes. In fact, Pauline Hanson in her politics seeks to divide, and she seeks to have one group stand on top of the other. It's not about whether or not you have an opinion.
1: Hmm.
0: It's about, you know, what sort of criticism you're accepting about that opinion. And every single time anyone ever criticizes Pauline Hanson, again, much like Taylor Swift does, she calls victim. She just claims victim every single time it happens. This is a smear campaign. This is the left just coming after her. This is identity politics. This is wokeism. It's whatever. No, you just don't have a policy, or you're saying terrible things.
1: Hmm.
0: And you can criticize Pauline Hanson for the things she says and the policies she espouses on without getting into, you know, the personal.
1: Yeah.
0: But Pauline Hanson makes it personal a lot of the time. And anytime there is any sort of pushback, then Pauline Hanson cries foul. I mean, a really good example of this is Chris Kenny has done a documentary apparently on, you know, the channel formerly known as Sky, where he asked Pauline Hanson to name some world leaders, and she can't do it. And she later complains in another interview that he attempted a gotcha on her. Mm-hmm. Well, Pauline Hanson currently is at 30% of the public vote, according to some polls. She is presenting herself as a serious player. She's not ruling out becoming prime minister if One Nation wins enough seats. And she's claiming that it's a gotcha that she doesn't know who world leaders are that Australia deals with on the regular. Like, that is civility politics. It's just claiming victimhood, or indeed, you know, pushing back against anybody who stands up against you and saying that it's about identity, or it's about, you know, whatever it is that you want to throw at somebody, rather than dealing with the substantive issue that they are pushing back against. Mm. And we do that all the time. We'll play the person rather than the issue.
1: Oh, of course.
0: Because it's a lot easier to play the person than to tear down systems.
1: Of course. Amy Romigas is with us. What Alison in Brisbane says, speaking up does not work for everyone. People in power who are threatened by a woman who speaks up can be very dangerous and make life very difficult for the woman who spoke up. It doesn't matter who's in the right. Here's a broader question, I wonder, and other people do. I mean, we have things like the trad wife movement that seems to, I don't know whether it's growing, but social media tells me it's growing. I don't know whether anyone can afford to be a trad wife anymore these days in households where you need two incomes to pay for anything. But there are a lot of people who think it's after the wave of feminism in the 70s and 80s that things have been going backwards for women. What do you think about that?
0: Yeah, I mean, first to Alison, you're absolutely right. And I say this often in the book, like, there is safety in niceness or playing nice. Mm. And if it is a matter of safety, absolutely people should play nice. You know, whether that's your social safety, safety in a relationship, physical safety, or whatever. And it's not just women, it's also migrants, it's people from the LGBTIQ community, you know, it's all sorts of people. But what should happen then is the people in the room who do have more power than you should be speaking up.
1: Mm.
0: You know, and we've basically trained people not to at all, not to defend the most vulnerable person in the room, because then you're going to get the eye of Sauron on you. And the more that the people with just a little bit more power shake that off, then the more we're all going to be able to speak up. And in terms of the trad wife movement, I mean, it's really interesting, because I'm not sure if any of your listeners have been following this as closely as I have. But a lot of the originators of the trad wife movement, and that's the trad wife is traditional wife, but it's essentially that women should submit to their husbands. Some of them espouse that there should be a household vote, that women shouldn't have the vote themselves, that their husband or their father should be able to vote on behalf of the housewife. And they spend their days in beautiful milkmaid dresses that cost more than most people's rent.
1: I can't believe anyone...

0: who's actually doing this, who's not extremely wealthy and can afford to cosplay like this.
1: Yeah, you can't be. Mm-hmm. I mean, you don't see the nannies and the cleaners and the farmhands and everybody else in the background, but they do it in these beautiful dresses with their hair perfectly done and their makeup perfectly done, and you never see their children unless their children come in for a kiss, and they're often doing things like making Weet-Bix from scratch because it's terrible to buy things out of boxes, those sorts of things. The lead people of that particular movement are now saying that, oh no, I was never tradwives, and that's because there has been somewhat of a pushback in the United States that has corresponded with Donald Trump. And the closer we get to the midterms and we're seeing more of a, I suppose, left resurgence or a progressive resurgence happening in the United States through Democratic Socialist candidates and other people who say that they're progressive, there is a big movement against some of these tradwife positions, mostly because at the heart of them, it was trying to undercut women's rights, like right to healthcare with abortion or right to vote or right to work or right to have money. And so that has seen the tradwife movement start to basically be chipped away at in the United States because Donald Trump has essentially presented such a dystopian future for a lot of people that there has been room for a pushback for people standing up and saying, we do not think this is right. But I also think that part of it is economic because, as you say, nobody can afford to be in one of these positions unless they are exceptionally wealthy. But it's also because they're such empty promises. I mean, they're basically saying to young women, and this is canvassed in the book where people have actually said this, have more children than you can afford, younger than you want to. That's been one of the messages. And that has been a big part of the Republican movement. It's becoming a big part of the Australian right as well, this idea of the traditional family. But the economic system is not there to support that. The same people who are saying have more children than you can afford are the people who vote against free childcare or who vote against paid parental leave or do not support, you know, flexible work conditions and those sorts of things. The more that becomes evident, the less that this idealized life, which has always been based in fantasy, seems attractive. So the United States experience with the tradwife movement is actually quite interesting. And it does go to prove some of the stuff that I'm talking about in the book, which is that if there is some sort of pushback, more people start to go, oh, hang on. Yes, those doubts that I felt about it were true too. I just thought that this is what we were all doing now because nobody was speaking up.
0: Yeah. Okay. Amy Remakis is with us.
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0: We're talking about a new book called Screw Nice. It's a critique of the politics of civility, which Amy says shuts us up and holds us down. A lot of people have pointed the finger at social media for saying the extreme position of public dialogue we seem to have these days. It's no longer possible to have a balanced opinion. You have to have an extreme opinion about everything. That this has all been amplified by social media, and this has probably made things worse for women. What do you think?
1: Yeah, I mean, I don't disagree with that because obviously rage baiting is what gets engagement. And I think the mainstream media has basically fallen for that as well, because rage baiting through headlines or taking the most extreme version of a story is what gets people clicking. And, you know, one of the most recent examples of that in Australia is probably Mellengate, which was, you know, absolutely ridiculous. Not saying that the Prime Minister should have said it, or he should have probably, you know, stood up a little bit more in that interview and said that it was inappropriate. But the fact that we were talking about this a month after the podcast aired, that it went on for 2 weeks and was just getting more and more kind of ridiculous, sort of points to what you're saying about the extremes. But civility politics isn't necessarily civility, right? We should be civil to each other as a start. I'm not saying we go off and we run at everybody on the streets or indeed that we talk to each other as we see people talking to each other on social media. I do think

0: however, we do allow the loudest voices to shut us up a lot more than we actually should.
1: Yeah, we do.
0: And I do think that we conflate, you know, being nice for comfort, basically, that as long as everybody in power is comfortable, then we're not going to be a target and we can kind of keep our heads down. And I don't think at this particular point in time that we actually have the luxury of doing that anymore. And I do think that the more we actually do push back, not necessarily even on social media, right? Like, it's the lost cause. It's owned by billionaires who have got algorithms that are designed to divide people. But one-on-one in these real life conversations that we should be having with people we disagree with.
1: Mm.
0: And it's just a question of just basically saying to somebody, why do you think that? Like, explain it to me. How did you get there? And often they'll try to present it as a debate, right? And everyone feels like they have to have all the answers in order to enter into these conversations. I don't think you need to, because if somebody says something to you that does not feel right, the onus is on them to explain it, not on you to explain why it doesn't feel right when you're basically just instinctually reacting to something.
1: Mm.
0: So why do they think that way? How did they get there? What evidence are they relying on? Because for the first time in modern history, we are not all agreeing on the same set of facts. I don't know where you get your news from. I don't know where our listeners get their news from. They don't know where I'm getting it from. They don't know what that news says. When we see an event, are we seeing the same agreed upon set of facts about that event? Are we all starting from the same baseline? We're not anymore. And so the more you talk to people to find out what it is that got them there, you do actually find a lot more common ground, and you are actually able to have a conversation with them where you go, oh, actually, I don't think that's right for XYZ reasons. Mm-hmm. And yeah. 9 times out of 10, I end up finding myself in the same sort of space as somebody who was vehemently disagreeing with me in the first place. The only place I draw the line when I'm having a debate or conversation with somebody who disagrees with me is my baseline is, do you agree that humans have equal dignity, right? Are we all equal? Or do you think that some people are better than others, that you can decide what rights other people have, or that some people shouldn't have rights at all? If you think that, you know, there are different rights for people, that we do not have equal human dignity, you and I are not agreeing on anything. But if you do agree on that, then we can have a conversation and we can maybe start to find out what it is that's got both of us to this place, and is there a better way forward?
1: Is there any, you've spent a lot of time in federal parliament.
0: Mm.
1: What gets you heard in federal parliament? Do you think it's even remotely a place where anyone gets heard, or is it actually in reality, apart from what we hear in Question Time, a place where people do listen to each other?
0: Well, I mean, people listen to each other when the cameras aren't on them. That
1: yeah,
0: is absolutely
1: true. That's
0: what I
1: mean. There
0: is a lot that happens when the cameras aren't on, you know, a lot of agreement there. But again, like, I think our politics is also a victim of civility politics and the idea that the centre is the most sensible place for anything to be.
1: Hmm.
0: But we don't actually even agree on where the centre is. And I think the most recent passing of the NDIS bill, which is going to have a devastating effect on the disability community and future disabled people, you know, while we're spending X amount on fossil fuels and defence without even thinking about it, I think the fact that, you know, we just had a gambling advertising reform debate that was centred around whether or not the gambling companies would be upset, because who were the losers here, kind of show the impact of civility politics, where the Labor government believes that being in the centre, capturing the centre, is the way that you win people over. And I think we're seeing more people turn to disruptors like Pauline Hanson, like Donald Trump, like Nigel Farage, because the status quo, while maybe seeming civil at some times, is a lot more terrifying than the potential taking a chance on somebody who's going to shake that up. And so, you know, while civility politics definitely had its place, It's also a concept that's really structured around neoliberalism. It hasn't led us to a particularly glorious place in history right now. A lot of people are worse off, and we'll have politicians pretend through incivility to not like each other in the parliament, you know, in question time. They'll be hurling abuse at each other or whatever. But by and large, Labor and the coalition in Australia right now agree on a lot more than they disagree on. And I don't think that that's great for democracy. And I think it's another mark against civility politics.
1: All right. There are plenty of other ideas in this book too. Amy, terrific to talk with you. Appreciate your time. Thank you. Amy Remekas has been my guest. Screw Nice is the book. It's out now. A powerful examination of how the politics of civility shuts us up and holds us down. We'll give the last word to Milo from the Blue Mountains, who's texted saying, Phil, I've always liked Amy's no BS political views and share her philosophical ideals, but now that I've heard her views on Taylor Swift, I'm all in. Amy for Prime Minister. I hadn't realised. All right. All right, Amy.
0: The tide is turning.
1: We'll talk again at some point, I'm sure. Thank you.
0: Thank you.
1: Amy Remekas with us. All righty, we've got news coming up. After the news, Ron Marsden with the Nightlife News Breakdown. Patricia Skian on the Bow Fighters, a little corner of Australian history, which is extremely interesting as well. So we'll talk about that too. All of that is coming up straight after the news.
2: Everything Melbourne.
3: Marianne, you're in Warrenwood. Hello.
4: Sorry, I'm just about to feed the magpies, so I might shut the door.
3: It's okay, they need that.
4: Make a bit much noise.
3: Lucky magpies. Yeah, so you're a bird watcher, Marianne.
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5: Hello, this is ABC News with David Rollins. The AFL says serious allegations involving Sydney Swans players are deeply concerning as a police investigation continues. AFL Chief Executive Andrew Dillon says the woman who made the report to police is entitled to privacy and care, and the police process must be allowed to run its course. He says sexual assault allegations are serious regardless of who is involved. The AFL and Sydney Swans say they'll consider the broader conduct of the players as more information comes to light. The Swans board has been meeting tonight to agree on player sanctions and penalties after the club earlier released a statement saying it believes the players are in serious breach of expected behaviour and standards and it's appropriate to take firm action. The federal government's contentious NDIS reforms, which are aimed at curbing the fast-growing cost of the scheme, have passed. Labor secured the coalition's support in the Senate for the bill, which passed 30 votes to 12 after several hours of debate. Under the changes, around 300,000 people will be removed or prevented from accessing the scheme, saving almost $38 billion by the end of the decade. The legislation will return to the lower house, where it's expected to pass with Labor's majority. Gambling reform advocates are accusing the federal government of designing its new advertising rules to favour betting companies over consumers. Under the proposed system, adults would have to actively opt out of receiving gambling ads, rather than companies being required to obtain permission before targeting them. Professor Samantha Thomas says an opt-in model would provide much stronger protection and argues the government has deliberately chosen the weaker approach in favour of the gambling industry.
6: At the very least, we would have expected the government to go for an opt-in model. So rather than tackling the advertising strategies of the gambling industry and the sophisticated ways that it can reach people on digital platforms, the government is throwing the ball over to you and saying you do the work to protect yourself from these sophisticated tactics.
5: UK Prime Minister Andy Burnham says Britain will support Ukraine 100% against Russia and remain at its side in its hour of need. The comment comes after Moscow warned London of consequences for supplying drones to Kyiv. Russia has accused Britain of deepening its involvement in the war following a report by the Times newspaper on Saturday that British-made drones had been used for long-range strikes against Russia for the first time. Britain's Ministry of Defence did not confirm whether British drones had been used. Back home, and police are trying to locate a car they believe might be connected to a shooting in Melbourne's West on Sunday that left gangland figure Fadi Hadara critically injured. Georgia Linton-Williams has more.
7: Detectives have released CCTV of a vehicle they are hoping to identify as they investigate the shooting of alleged gangland boss Fadi Hadara. The footage shows a white Holden Commodore sedan with a rear spoiler driving past Mr. Hadara's home in Altona North, where he was ambushed and shot multiple times on Sunday night. Investigators believe the car drove past the home several times earlier on Sunday and parked in the area at times. Mr. Hadara is allegedly the head of his namesake family crime clan, who have been long-term rivals of jailed tobacco kingpin Kazem Hamad.
5: Authorities are investigating the death of a 29-year-old woman at a tow yard in Perth's inner suburbs. Lauren Smith reports.
8: WorkSafe WA investigators say the female driver had been unloading a car from a tow truck tilt tray about a quarter to six this morning. Emergency services were alerted to the incident at Auto Tow Services on Sundercombe Street in Osborne Park. The woman received emergency first aid but died at the scene. The business has described her death as a tragic loss. Police say their investigation is ongoing and they are preparing a report for the coroner.
5: Australian cricket selectors have dropped opening batsman Jake Weatherald for the second test against Bangladesh. Here's Duncan Hunsdale.
9: Australia's loss to Bangladesh in the opening test in Darwin was one of the worst in its history, and selectors have reacted. Jake Weatherald played all five Ashes tests last summer but made only one half century. Scores of 23 and a duck against Bangladesh weren't enough, and he's been replaced in the squad of 13 by fellow left-handed opener Matthew Renshaw. The 30-year-old Queenslander is in line to play a test for the first time in more than 3 years. The playing 11 will be announced later this week, with the second test starting on Saturday in Mackay.
5: ABC News.
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10: Cloudy with a very high chance of showers, most likely in the morning and afternoon. Damaging winds possible, winds nor-easterly turning northerly before dawn and then decreasing by the evening. A low of 13, a top of 17 for Wednesday. Thursday a possible shower, 11 to 18. And Friday again a possible shower, a low of 10 and a maximum of 16.

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2: Yes, well, hello and how are you? Philip Clark with you on ABC Radio. This is Nightlife and we're into the second hour of the program. How are you? Hope you're well. Thanks for dropping in on this Tuesday night. It's the 18th of August. Eastern time at 6 past 11, in WA at 6 past 9, 24 to 11 in South Australia and the Territory. Excellent to be with you right through the Pacific as well, courtesy of Radio Australia, as you know. All right, coming into the second hour of the program, we've got Nightlife News Breakdown. Ron Mizen's going to lead that for us. We've got a discussion with historian Patricia Skeehan about the role of the Bow Fighters, twin-engine aircraft, which were used in the Second World War. And Patricia's written a lovely account of the engagement and involvement of the Bow Fighters. They were aeroplanes that were made here in Australia under licence. They made quite a number of them here. You probably may remember this. Wendy Mara will also join us for a look at what's worth watching on screens, big and small as well. Remember, we've got the Mighty Challenge on the way, so plenty happening. Let's kick it all off with the Nightlife News Breakdown.
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2: Well, welcome to Nightlife News Breakdown. The legislative changes to the National Disability Insurance Scheme will come into effect after Labor struck a deal with the Coalition. The Health Minister, Mark Butler, says the bill has been substantially amended. There were about 33 amendments in the Senate, following 30 amendments that were supported in the lower house.
3: What that reflects is a government that is willing to listen. We said when we announced this plan in April that we would engage deeply with the disability community, but also with other parliamentarians.
2: Well, the Coalition will back Labor's sweeping changes to the scheme, which is aimed at saving some $38 billion. The NDIS Minister, Jenny McAllister, says legislation to overhaul the scheme will make it strong and safe and sustainable.
4: We will move amendments that deliver new criminal and civil penalties for offering or providing a kickback. There will be tough new aggravated integrity offences, including obtaining funds by deception, providing false or misleading information.
2: The deal with the Coalition followed an ultimatum by opposition leader Angus Taylor on Monday that they would only pass the changes to the NDIS if the Albanese government also fast-tracked the abolition of the so-called widow tax, a loophole which cut off some homeowners from being able to negatively gear their property if they inherited it after their partner died. But Prime Minister Anthony Albanese implied the government was not at all pressured by the Coalition's demands, as he said the government was already committed to fixing the anomalies in the tax legislation.
5: It took me a millisecond to say, yep, we're up for that. Was to pass our legislation quicker.
6: Yeah. Oh, don't make us do that.
5: That we had put out there for consultation.
2: Well, he's not a bloke to apologise or go backwards, Mr Albanese. Leading the Nightlife News Breakdown tonight, Ron Mizen, Senior Political Reporter with the Australian Financial Review. Ron, good evening to you.
7: Good evening, Philip. Good to be back.
2: Well, the Coalition's ploy here, Angus Taylor, apparently claimed victory during today's Coalition Party room meeting, saying to colleagues, it was first of the toxic taxes to go. He was talking about the so-called widow's tax. Yeah, is it a victory for Angus Taylor, do you think?
7: I think there's a little bit of spin on both sides of the equation here. The Coalition went into this sitting fortnight wanting to force the government to be able to reverse the so-called widow's tax. Now, for those who haven't been following this closely, this is an issue that arose when the government passed its budget bills a few months back in relation to the CGT changes. Now, they are grandfathered for existing properties, so people that already own properties, of course, will be able to use the existing capital gains tax discount regime. But the issue arose when you had, for example, people that get divorced or when you have a situation where a spouse might die and the transfer of the property into the new name causes that grandfathering to be removed, hence the phrase widow's tax. Mm. Now, the government did indicate that it was going to reverse that, acknowledging that it was an unintended consequence. Now, the reason I say it's a bit of spin on both sides is because only last week, Treasurer Jim Chalmers was saying that, you know, they needed time to consult on the draft legislation. They weren't in a rush to pass it. Certainly this fortnight was not when they were, you know, intending to do it. But the coalition wanted to claim a win on being able to say that they had forced that to get through the parliament, and they made it part of the negotiations this week. The Prime Minister wanted to also notch up some wins this week. He wanted to get through the NDIS changes, as you flagged. He wanted to get through the gambling reform changes, and he wanted to get through the news bargaining incentive, which is the rules to force tech giants to pay news publishers. And so, you know, to do that, he had to bring this forward for the coalition.
2: Yep. All right. What do the NDIS changes mean for the sector and for the budget bottom line? I mean, it got a bit of a pasting from those opposed to it, Green Senator Jordan Steele John and also David Pocock.
7: Yeah, that's right. So, I mean, this is probably the most significant change to the National Disability Insurance Scheme since it was implemented. The government is trying to, I think, as you flagged there, save somewhere in the vicinity of $36 billion after, I think, netting that out after an increase, an unexpected blowout this financial year. I think it's about 22. That involves a fairly substantial overhaul of the scheme. It involves, for example, moving a large cohort of children onto the state systems. And to get that legislation through, it had a lot of pushback from the Greens. Obviously, they didn't support that at all. Their argument is that the existing NDIS was affordable. You could just pay for it by putting taxes up on gas companies, for example. The coalition, I think, has long held a view that this is a problem for the budget, but struggled to do anything when they were in government around it. And they basically demanded additional measures that were flagged there. So, for example, part of the amendments that the coalition secured on this legislation are around penalties for fraud. So providing false and misleading information, you know, penalties of up to 12 months in prison, obtaining NDIS funds by deception, again, penalties up to 5 years in prison. And so a lot of what we saw that was demanded and added by the government to get this through is in that space.
2: Yeah, okay. All right, look, the gambling bill has passed. The NDIS trade-off was part of a broader deal between Labor and the coalition that has also secured the passage of the of Labor's gambling reforms. The bill officially passed the lower house of parliament today. Labor and the coalition have agreed on amendments to include a register for people to opt out of gambling ads online and

0: for the restrictions on when ads can be shown. But there'll still be plenty of gambling ads, don't you worry about that. Coalition MPs Pat Conaghan and Andrew Wallace joined the crossbench in voting against the bill. Pat Conaghan, who's a National, was the deputy chair of the parliamentary inquiry into gambling harm. So he's disappointed the coalition didn't push harder to crack down on gambling ads.
1: I'm incredibly disappointed, and I can't imagine how those witnesses are feeling. And I imagine that they are thinking, why did we bother? Why did we travel down to Canberra? Why did we pour our hearts out and go through the trauma over and over again just to be ignored at the end of the day?
0: Yeah, the Greens say the gambling industry has emerged as a winner. Independent Senator David Pocock agreed.
2: You sit through Senate testimony from families that have lost brothers, have lost sons to gambling addiction. And I just do not see how the Prime Minister thinks that this is in line with what is good for our country. This is purely for the gambling industry, for free-to-air, and for the major sporting codes to continue doing what they're doing at the expense of Australian families.
0: Is that it for gambling reform, Ron?
3: I think for the time being, yes, that's probably the bulk of what the government has planned. This is obviously something that they took to the 2022 election and the 2025 election, saying that they would move on this. It's been a bit of a, I guess, thorn in the side of the government in the sense that no matter what they did, there was always going to be a lot of very angry people. They've tried to strike this middle ground. I mean, at the end of the day, the broadcasters are still going to lose tens of millions in advertising revenue. The sporting codes will also lose somewhere in the vicinity of 40 plus million, according to government analysis of the legislation. So they do lose about 30% of their overall gambling revenue. I mean, that gives you a sense, though, of the scale that they were making from this stuff. The winners, in some degree, are the sports betting companies. They will have some restrictions placed on them, but of course, nothing in this legislation stops people from actually gambling. It's all about gambling advertising. Some of the concessions that the coalition secured from the government to get the legislation through, I think the most significant one is certainly that national opt-out register. So under the existing proposal put forward by Labor, anybody that wanted to not receive gambling advertising on streaming or on social media had to opt out on all of those platforms. Under this new proposal, all you'd have to do is sign up to this register with presumably a couple of email addresses that you use on these platforms, and then those platforms will be responsible now for ensuring that you aren't actually fed gambling. Another concession, which is really important, especially after the Senate inquiry we heard a fortnight ago, where we heard stories of people being offered drugs and escorts and all sorts of other legal inducements to gamble. They've put a ban on commissions. So VIP managers who are, you know, trying to encourage people to bet more, they will no longer be allowed to receive commissions. And they've also put some restrictions around so-called inducements. So, you know, those kind of like buy $50 worth of gambling credits and we'll give you $50 free, that kind of thing. There are some limitations. But at the end of the day, the Murphy report that was handed down, you win some, you lose some, in 2023, by the late Labor MP Peter Murphy, recommended a total ban on gambling advertising, phase in over 3 years, a total ban on inducements. That's not happening here. And so obviously everyone who's been pushing for that is disappointed.
0: Yeah. To matters of regional defence, Defence Minister Richard Marles has had a meeting with his Japanese counterpart, Shinjiro Koizumi. Now, one topic of conversation was the possibility of Australia allowing Japan to test hypersonic missiles here. Richard Marles said the government's working to expand Japan's access to missile ranges in Australia.
4: We're really excited about the progress that we've been able to make in respect of that, which I think is probably as significant a step as any that we've taken today in respect of our meeting.
0: Why don't they test them in their own country? But anyway, both the defence ministers are not keen to discuss US President Donald Trump's threats to scale back US military support in South Korea. Ron, Japan's a close ally, so missile testing here, it sort of, you know, smacks of atomic bomb testing by the UK years ago, doesn't it?
3: I think without the fallout issues there. Obviously, testing hypersonic missiles, and I believe we, test our own munitions as well here. But there obviously is closer defence ties being formed with Japan. As part of the Quad and other forums, we're going to be buying ships from Japan in coming years. Increasingly we are building ties with them. But as you noted, the big geopolitical shadow that's being cast over this.

0: whole affair was Donald Trump pulling out the US from a very significant defense, what would you call them, defense exercises with South Korea. That's right. So, you know, there's been close relationships between South Korea and the United States since the end of the Korean War. There's always been a strong US military presence in the region. But Donald Trump, you know, very swiftly on social media saying that he wanted to be directed to US Secretary of War Pete Hegseth to withdraw from those and to sort of pull back from that region. And that's important from a geopolitical perspective for Australia because of the Indo-Pacific and the Asia-Pacific is incredibly important, or was a big pivot for the United States, you know, over the last couple of years. But, I mean, more concerningly, he was talking up his close relationship with the North Korean president, saying that, you know, he increasingly had a good relationship, they had acted respectfully, and citing Korea's unwillingness to condemn Iran as another reason for not wanting to participate in those exercises.
1: Yes, it's not entirely clear what results have ever come from the so-called close relationship that Mr. Trump has with Kim, the president of North Korea. Richard Marles explained that North Korea poses common threats.
2: In the challenging world that we face, and a lot, and there are many challenges, but North Korea is the author of quite a few of those challenges.
1: You imagine the Japanese would be very closely watching this example of Donald Trump's unorthodox behaviour in foreign policy.
0: Indeed, yeah. And look, part of the statement that we saw released by Richard Marles today and his counterpart was it did have a note in there saying that we condemn North Korea's development of nuclear weapons and ballistic missiles and continued provocative actions, including repeated ballistic missile launches in violation of the UN Security Council resolution. So making a pretty pointed remark there about the conduct of North Korea.
1: Ron Marsden's with us, leading the breakdown, a senior political reporter with the Australian Financial Review. Ron, you're a close observer of the Albanese government's dealings and power plays with the giants of computing and AI, Microsoft and Google and Anthropic. The government's keen now to force these firms to make their big data centre capacities available to local startups and innovators. What's the aim here? Can they force them to do this?
0: Yeah, so this is obviously an extension of what Anthony Albanese announced a few weeks back around wanting to set the terms on which artificial intelligence giants and data centres operate in Australia. The government's view is very much that they want to be here, that we have a lot to offer them, but that it needs to offer value to Australia. We can't just be a place where data centres come and build but provide no value to the broader community. I think the Assistant Technology Minister, Andrew Charlton, gave a speech this week sort of highlighting that we can't sit back and do what we did with the mineral sector, where we have a very strong part of 20% of the supply chain. We actually need to be right up the value chain with AI. And part of that is basically saying, if you want to build a hyperscale data center in Australia, that's the type of data centers where you train artificial intelligence or you process inference processing, the brains of the artificial intelligence, then you need to be able to provide some of that capacity to local startups to be able to develop our own products and services here in Australia. So I've been talking to a lot of artificial intelligence companies, local startups trying to get into this space, not necessarily the big frontier models like Anthropic and ChatGPT that we've seen, but smaller models, you know, trying to get into particular industries. And they all say the biggest problem is getting access to the computing power to be able to actually build these things and to be able to train them. Yeah. And so what Andrew Charlton has said is that if you want to come here, you need to actually make this available and stump up. How that will work is a little bit unclear, but this adds to the progression of the government putting in place hard laws, you know, setting the boundaries. So, for example, the data centers having to add more electricity to the system than they use, and you know, strict rules about water usage as well.
1: Yeah, interesting. All right, to One Nation's latest ideas, they've announced they want to cut the federal tobacco excise by 75% and freezing the indexation for 3 years in a bid to curb organised crime. The Australian Bureau of Stats reckons that 80% of cigarettes and other nicotine products consumed in Australia last year were illegal. This is former National Party leader Barnaby Joyce.
3: This is just absurd economics, that if you keep on putting up the price of cigarettes, you're going to get more excise. Now, if you keep on putting up the price of cigarettes, you're going to get more mafia. That's what you're getting, more mafia. And that's precisely what's happening.
1: Not an easy answer to what any of this is there, Ron.
0: Well, look, it's probably the one time where economists have come out

0: in wholehearted and full-throated support of a One Nation policy. One of my colleagues, Grace Logan, an economics reporter for us, has been in touch with a lot of economists today asking about this, and they think it's a good idea. And the reason they think it's a good idea is because we've hit a point with the tobacco excise where it became so expensive that you sort of hit this tipping point. People stopped being able to afford cigarettes, or at least what it became profitable for black market operators to get into the cigarette market and be able to sell cheap illegal cigarettes. And this has caused huge problems around the country, you know, illegal tobacco, gang wars, violence, fire bombings, etc. And at the same time, we've seen a massive pivot of people moving away from legal tobacco into the illicit tobacco market. So, for example, the government raised just $4.1 billion from tobacco excise in the 26th financial year. That's down 310% from $16.3 billion in 2020. So you've created this situation where by adding more to the tobacco tax, you've moved people out of the legal market into the illegal market, creating a massive organized crime problem, and you've lost $10 billion in revenue. Economists are shaking their heads and thinking, why is the government not doing anything about this? And clearly One Nation's stepped into the breach and decided to take that policy forward.
1: Yes, having let the cat out of the bag on this, it's a bit unclear as to whether you could ever put it back in. Anyway, one of the other ideas they've launched this week is the idea of allowing people in financial difficulty greater access to super. Pauline Hanson said she wanted more Australians to be able to get access to their super early.
2: Superannuation should be lightened up a bit so people can utilise this money in times of crisis. It is their money.
1: Yeah, okay. The trouble is if you spend it now, you won't have it at the end, Ron.
0: I think manna from heaven for Treasurer Jim Chalmers, who has been looking for a fight that's not about the budget. He feels, I think, very uncomfortable grounds with defending the existing superannuation system, the preservation, of course, through to retirement. It's not the first time that we've heard political parties put forward ideas to allow people to dip into their super early. The Coalition took to the last election the idea of first home buyers being able to withdraw some of their super for a home deposit. The One Nation party has this idea of similarly using super to allow people to get into their first home. But Pauline Hanson saying on an interview on Sunday that she likes the idea of people that are doing it tough to be able to potentially draw down on their super to help them to get through a tough time. Now, Treasurer Jim Chalmers really jumping on that and saying, you know, this is just another attack on superannuation. He called the next election a referendum on superannuation. Adding to this whole debate and brouhaha is Liberal frontbencher Andrew Bragg appearing at the National Press Club last week, where he basically said the whole system should be abolished. He called it a failed policy. And the shadow assistant, or the shadow treasurer rather, Tim Wilson, also has been a strong critic of it and previously suggested that lower middle income earners could be able to withdraw from the compulsory super system. So, you know, a lot of people coming out and criticising them on that front, but it's what we'd call a good old political fight. And I think it's one that the Treasurer is very happy to have.
1: Yeah, indeed. All right, Ron, thank you. Appreciate your time. Thanks.
0: It's good to be back. Have a good night.
1: Ron Mizen, Senior Political Reporter with the Australian Financial Review.
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1: Thanks, Anne of Woi Woi. Just talk about the gambling reforms. Anne's texted, so people who don't want gambling ads have to give personal details, email addresses, to yet another data collecting website and hope they're not misused. Yep, that's the way it goes. You can hardly buy a bag of oranges these days without giving your name and address to someone, can you? 1-300-800-222 is the number if you'd like to call. We've got Patricia Skin coming up with a history segment, and then Wen Lee on movies as well. Let's talk history.
3: Nightlife History.
1: Well, the Second World War concluded more than 8 decades ago, but it was such a turbulent time in our world's history that there are still tales of wartime exploits being told, and many of them for the first time. My guest tonight in the Nightlife Studios is Patricia Skian. Now, Patricia is an expert in recounting Australian wartime tales, and she's already published a number of works recounting the real-life exploits of Australian Anzacs in the First World War. She's also given a lot of talks on the exploits of Australia's servicemen and servicewomen. Her latest book is called Whispering Death, and

0: recounts the wartime feats of the Australian Air Force's 93 Squadron and the Australian-built bow fighter aeroplanes that they used as their weapons of war. Patricia, good evening to you. Welcome back to Nightlife.
1: Thank you so much.
0: Great to have you with us as well. The bow, the bow fighters, they were British-built aircraft, weren't they? Built under light, but a number of them, I think there were about more than 300, weren't they? They were built here in Australia, weren't they?
1: Exactly the same number of days, 365, so that was easy to remember.
0: Oh, okay.
1: There were a few more that were in production at the end of the war, but they were rejected because they weren't complete.
0: Right. Why were they known as the Green Ghosts?
1: That was partly to do with the camouflage, but also with the emblem that they chose for their squadron plaque, because as Lerin mentioned, the 93rd was formed fairly towards the end of the war, and all of the good phrases and, you know, jokes and things had been taken. So they had this phrase called spookiness, sneakiness sort of thing, they made it into a Latin phrase and had this ghost sitting on top of a rocket. So it was just a joke in a way.
0: You know, I see.
1: To do.
0: Yeah. I mean, because there was another name around for the bow fighters, which when some say were known as Whispering Death, but this seems a bit apocryphal too, doesn't it?
1: Well, that name came about because of the fact that this bow fighter made here was the only one that had just one engine. All the other aircraft had engines that sort of balanced each other. You know, one went clockwise, the other anti-clockwise, and that always made a great noise and a lot of vibration. Whereas when they brought the kits out from England and assembled them here, there was just the one kit for one engine. And so they put two of those onto the plane, but they both rotated right. And there was no vibration and no noise until they got overhead. So that's why it was called the Whispering Death.
0: Okay. Yeah, there were. That's right. I think a lot of people will probably forget that Australia did make war planes. I mean, some of them weren't that good. The Australian-built bow fighters, they were built under licence here, as you say. They were twin-engined heavy fighters, weren't
1: yes.
0: they?
1: Yeah,
0: tell us
1: yes.
0: about them.
1: Well, the whole point was that they could get overhead, they could bomb, and they, because of the configuration under the wings, they could have a multiple of choices depending on what their mission was. They could either have rockets or they could have cannons or they could have cameras if they were just sort of on reconnaissance.
0: Mm.
1: Yeah, so they're quite versatile.
0: Mm. Were they any good, Patricia?
1: Oh, yes, of course they were.
0: well, not of course they were, because as we know, a number of Allied aircraft were not much chop. And, gee, for early on in the Second World War, of course, the poor old Wirraways were no match at all for the Japanese Zeros, were they?
1: No, that was true. But as I said, they were well made here in Australia. It was really virtually the start of our aircraft production in Australia.
0: Mm. They were made, at Fisherman's Bend, weren't they?
1: Fisherman's Bend was one of the places. They had a couple of places where they retooled some of the factories to help with it.
0: Mm. You got on to telling the stories of the men in the 93 Squadron because you knew the sister of one of the pilots. Is that right?
1: Yes, I've known her for many years, but I never connected her maiden name and her married name. I only ever knew her as Mrs. Wright.
0: Mm.
1: And apparently her brother had been very frustrated with another writer who had the collection of these 20 boxes of all sorts of everything, memorabilia and all the official and unofficial documentation. And nothing had been done for years. So she said to him, why don't you go around and see Trish and see if she'll do it? And when he arrived and told me that story, I had all sorts of red flag warnings, thinking, you know, well, if someone else hasn't done anything in years, you know, what's it going to be like? But I sat down with him and showed him one of the photograph albums and said, you know, tell me a bit about this. And honestly, he started crying. There was tears down his face.
0: Mm.
1: And he opened with these wonderful words that said, you know, there are moments in life that still haunt me. There are sights and sounds that pass through my eyes and ears into my mind, but they reside in my soul. And I thought, good heavens, you know, I grabbed my tape recorder and I thought, this is what I need, the emotion in the story. And so as we went around over the following months and interviewed his, we can't call them observers, they're navigators.
0: Mm.
1: The guys were initially hesitant, some of them, about me, you know, private or snooking into their lives.
0: Mm.
1: And I would record what they said and then type it up for

0: them and give it back to them so they could correct any mistakes or, any things that I had misunderstood. And then I would get them to sign off on it before we actually made it part of the official manuscript.
1: Sure. So tell me about the squadron itself. Because, I mean, the Beaufighters, as I said, the ones were made in Australia, but this was towards the end of the war, wasn't it? Were they flying them here, the British-built ones, beforehand?
0: Not that I'm aware of, but as I said, there are a number of squadrons already who mainly were had gone overseas by that time. And so with this 93rd Squadron being formed, it was out at Narromine, and then they flew up to Kingaroy to do some final training and went on to Coomalee up past Darwin and then off into Brunei and Borneo and those places.
1: So what role did they play? Well, this would have been towards the end of the war. What role did they play in the war against Japan?
0: Well, they were doing a lot of reconnaissance work and flying missions. And one of the things was actually watching as to how the Japanese were getting their supplies through, because at times they couldn't work out how they were doing it. So there's this great story where two of the Beaufighters were flying along the coast one morning and they happened to spot an island complete with palm trees and coconuts sailing along, leaving a bow wave. And so they were very surprised at that. And as I said, because of the fact that the planes were silent, it was actually a Japanese barge where they had covered it with tarps, put lots of sand on it, stuck a few trees on it and coconuts, and were going along the coast. And because they didn't hear the Beaufighters, they hadn't stopped in time to just appear to be a little island. So the two Bowies came around and strafed them, and the next thing, the whole thing exploded. So they were good at doing things like that.
1: Okay, well, so presumably some sort of fuel transport was it?
0: Yes, they were getting their the ammunition along the coast that way. But one of the main tasks that Lehren had to do was to fly over Sandakan to find all of the prisoners that were missing, and he couldn't find anything, obviously, because they were all gone, apart from the six that were hiding in the jungle. And he was actually threatened with court-martial for being derelict in his duty. And he said the next day they sent another plane out that was even faster, one of the lighter fighter planes. And he said they were whizzing across the jungle at 400 miles an hour and they couldn't see anything either. So, and then a few days later, once the war actually ended, he was the pilot who was tasked with dropping these stones that had all the paperwork around them on how the Japanese were to surrender. And he had to fly over the actual Japanese camp at Sandakan and drop those stones and then come back. And as he said, they were firing on him at the time, but he said it was mainly with rifles. So, rifles don't do much against a plane.
1: No, and they wouldn't have been aware at all, would they, in the Beaufighters,
0: No.
1: of the horror of that
0: Of what was
1: happened.
0: going on.
1: That happened down there in Sandakan. Yeah, it's a most appalling sequence of events, as we know.
0: Yes.
1: So they also distributed leaflets, that's right, as you say, to the Japanese population, informing them of the surrender. This was in Japan after the war, wasn't it? After the
0: No,
1: war.
0: this was in around the island areas.
1: Oh, okay.
0: Lehren didn't actually go to Japan. He was tasked then, once the war was over, with escorting the Spitfires home.
1: All right.
0: And they landed in November in Brisbane, and he said they gave lots of stories to the press there, had lots of photos taken, and were told the next day your arrival is going to be spread all over the newspapers around Australia. But the next day, the newspaper headline said, "Hitler is dead," and that had knocked their story off the front page, and Lehren was very upset about that. But it was amazing for me to see that, because Hitler died in April 1945, and
1: Yes.
0: this was in December. So why wait 7 months to tell people? And then, as I said, instead of having the fact that our boys were coming home, have it all about Hitler.
1: That's weird. That's weird, actually, because of the story.
0: Well, he actually kept the front page of the newspaper, and I have it here today. And it's one of the things we're going to be showing is the memorabilia at the launch on Thursday. And as I said, it's got the story all about Hitler. And of course, it's in a special sort of casing. And when you turn it around on page two, you've got so many more of the war stories as well.
1: Yeah, that's strange, isn't it? Because I mean, the news was known
0: Yes,
1: of the
0: seven
1: German
0: months later.
1: of the German surrender by, by the time by this stage as well.
0: Yeah. Well, Lehren said that he was really peed off with Hitler, not because of what he'd done, because we didn't know so much about it then, but because of the fact that he'd knocked their arrival off the front page of the paper.
1: Yeah. Okay.

0: So they had a whole roll around the islands and so on. What happened to the planes after the war? Because there's hardly any of them left, are there?
1: No, it's really tragic. They actually scrapped most of them down in Wagga. They sold them off to Sims Metal for £10 each for scrap metal.
0: Is that right? Really?
1: Yeah. But wow. There were a couple of other squadrons as well that were connected. And during my research, I actually came across several of my own colleagues who gave me the memoirs of their one of her father.
0: Mm-hmm.
1: He was in the 30 Squadron, and he told this fantastic story of being at the Battle of the Bismarck Sea and how it was all over in 28 minutes with all of these planes spiralling around and all that they were doing. And then one of my other colleagues that I work with at one of the schools, he said my mum and dad were in the RAAF as well.
0: Mm-hmm.
1: And I got their stories, and his mother was actually in part of Bletchley Park, you know, Barton Hall, all the security. And he said for years there was just this whole lot missing from the family history of mum's history because she wasn't allowed to say anything about it.
0: Yeah, we know what happened at Bletchley Park now, don't we? But that's right. But there's probably more work to be done in books in the women who worked as code breakers, isn't there, Patricia?
1: Well, most of them are dead now, and they haven't told their stories, so that's the sad part about it.
0: Yeah.
1: But Ted has one amazing story, which is called the Airscrew Debacle.
0: Hmm.
1: If you've got a minute to hear that one.
0: Yeah.
1: When the pilots left Sydney, Ted said they went to New Zealand, picked up some pilots there, went up to Canada, picked up some more there, and got into London. And at the time that they arrived, there was a little airfield down in Khartoum, and the boss there was asking for 50 air screws, which is what they used to call propellers.
0: Propellers, yeah.
1: But as the story went through, someone left the S out of the middle of air screws, and it read by the time it got to London, send urgently 50 air crews. So these boys, Ted and some of the New Zealanders and the Canadians, were all sent down to Khartoum. And, of course, they arrive there and the boss finds them and says, "Where's my 50 propellers?" And they say, we thought it was air crew you wanted. And because he wouldn't take responsibility, because he said, "I didn't order you," the men had to stay there. And they got in touch with London, and London said, "Our official paperwork said we were to send air crew," so they wouldn't take responsibility. Now, these poor pilots are all sitting there and they can't do any flying because the air propellers didn't turn up to fix the planes. And so these guys were, honestly, for 9 months from the time they left London till the time they got back was 9 months. And as they said, there was this Butte War, overseas, but they couldn't do anything about it. And it was only when Lord Casey came down to Khartoum and they got a delegation to him and told him that they were stuck there and that there was no accommodation for them. They were sleeping on ground sheets on the hangar floor.
0: Mm.
1: And so Lord Casey got into touch with London and got the boys back, and then they had all these air crews, so they had to form the 466 Squadron Bow Fighters. And although they are known as the 466, it's actually an RAF because it was formed in England, but it was Australian pilots and New Zealand and Canadian pilots all mixed together.
0: In a way, I suppose, the fact that they were out of the war is lucky for them.
1: Well, in some ways it was. It kept some of them safe.
0: Right.
1: But,
0: exactly.
1: After that, they said, from now on, you must order propellers, that device which propels the aircraft forward rather than call them air screws, so
0: all
1: that
0: right.
1: This debacle would never happen again.
0: Yes. Patricia, always great to talk with you. Always terrific stories as well. I really appreciate it. Thank you.
1: Oh, my pleasure.
0: Patricia Skeehan, author and founding executive member of Concord Heritage, now the City of Canada Bay Heritage Society. Here's Leonardo's Bride.

0: Leonardo's Bride. Love it. Here's the movies.
1: What's happening on the big screen and the small? What to watch?
0: Joining us for a look at big and small screens is Wen Lee Ma, Nightlife screen critic. Wen Lee, good evening to you. Welcome back.
2: Hello.
0: Now, One Night Only is a romantic comedy. Hey, Tony's a coming-of-age dark comedy, and Lanterns is a TV show. All right, let's start with One Night Only. What's all this about?
2: Have you ever heard of the movie series The Purge?
0: No.
2: So I actually haven't watched them because I don't do horror. But The Purge, and there are several movies in this franchise, is essentially a dystopian future of the United States where crime, all crime, is illegal. I mean, crime is illegal, obviously, by definition.
0: It's illegal, definitely.
2: Yeah, but there's like a really massive crackdown on it, except for 12 hours a year where you can go all out and murder whoever you want.
0: What?
2: Yeah, okay. Completely ridiculous. So keep that in mind, because One Night Only is a rom-com, but it's like The Purge, but for sex. So the premise is ridiculous. It supposes an authoritarian America, but at the same time, it is also a democratically elected government that has outlawed all premarital sex. So singles.
0: Good luck with that.
2: No, they enforce this by these biometric tattoos that measure like your endorphins and hormone levels. And if you are too close to another person whose endorphins and hormone levels are spiking at the exact same time, yeah, illegal. Except for 12 hours a year from 7 p.m. to 7 a.m. where anyone who is not married can boink to their heart's content. So that is the setup for One Night Only.
0: So we need to, okay. So a large packet of popcorn required for this one. But anyway.
2: Yes. So that is the world building. And then what you've got is this, on top of that, is this, you know, pretty regular familiar story of boy meets girl, boy and girl don't get on, they go their separate ways, but over the night they keep getting pushed back together by the universe. And the stars are Callum Turner and Monica Barbaro. Monica Barbaro is fantastic in this movie. They have, like, pretty good chemistry. Like, those beats are all fairly expected, but the filmmakers are, I think, a little bit annoyed that people cannot get over the whole premise and the setup.

0: of it, because they keep getting asked questions like, but how does that work? Like, how do they enforce it? And then what is the punishment? And
1: well, it's not people's fault for asking. No, I asked it.
0: Exactly. And I mean, that is like, if you're going to go in with this, you know, very high concept world building exercise and then kind of want people to put that in the background and just go along with the rom-com aspect of it, you've completely misunderstood your audience. The movie, I think, is bad. I think their chemistry is pretty good, but it's not so strong that it overcomes the confusion of the premise. And also, because it's being marketed as a sex comedy, there's like really no sex in it. Okay. It is weirdly a quite puritanical comedy, sex comedy, where I'm starting to think, I was like,
1: what's the point of watching a movie about a free-for-all of sex when there's no sex?
0: Exactly. Like, that's what they've promised. That's what they put on the packet. And inside, no sex. Nothing. Just like, very puritanical stuff. I was like, did the Republicans make this?
1: Forget it. Stars?
0: 2.5.
1: One? No, 2.
0: 2.5. I really like Monica Barbeau in this, so I think she's getting the bulk of that 2.5.
1: It's in cinemas at the moment. It's called One Night Only. Here's a little of it.
2: Finding love is hard enough. Try doing it on the one night a year single people were legally allowed to have sex.
3: It's essentially what people go through dating all the time.
2: I'm Owen.
3: Allie, I love your name. I think these characters really long for connection and the fun of flirtation.
2: We're closed.
4: I know the owner.
5: It's the best pizza I've ever had. I think it's better than sex.
2: No, come on.
5: I mean it.
2: What's your favorite part?
1: Yeah, all right, okay.
0: You can yearn the other 364 days of the year.
1: Okay. All right, now, so romantic comedy, it's in cinemas, is
0: yes.
1: it? Yes. Yes, but maybe if you needed to. All right, Tony, now this is a coming-of-age dark comedy drama.
0: Yeah.
1: This is about the chef Anthony Bourdain.
0: The Tony in the title is Anthony Bourdain.
1: Okay.
0: Anthony Bourdain, who died in 2018 at the age of 61, who left behind an incredible trove of his writings and also his TV shows. I mean, he made hundreds of episodes of television, and he
1: He's the author of, what's the famous, Kitchen Confidential.
0: Yeah.
1: A book that a lot of people have read, me included.
0: Me too. I love that book. And I think because we have this, what we think is a very almost complete idea or conception of who Anthony Bourdain was, I think a biopic about him is always going to be a little bit tricky. And also because of the way his life ended, it sort of muddies up this version of him that we had come to sort of fall in love with, which is this guy with endless curiosity about the world who always kind of looked to tomorrow and the next adventure and the next adventure. So when you kind of hear they're making an Anthony Bourdain biopic, you're just like, oh, how are they going to do that? Well, what they did is actually incredibly clever. So this is a Canadian filmmaker, Matt Johnson, who made the Blackberry movie, which is so much better than that sounds. And he wrote and directed this.
1: Oh, the movie
0: this.
1: About the Blackberry?
0: Yeah.
1: That's a fantastic
0: it's
1: movie.
0: It's a great movie. So this is the
1: Seriously,
0: same guy.
1: I know this is a digression. If you haven't seen this, I know this sounds off-putting, but it's a movie about how they made the device, the Blackberry.
0: And it's four.
1: And it's fall, and it's really, really good.
0: It's really good, and it was also Barack Obama's, like, one of his favourite movies that year.
1: Yeah, no, it's really surprising. It's a bit like Ford v Ferrari, world's worst title, but actually very good movie.
0: Very good. I also like that one too. Mm. But this is a little bit more different for Matt Johnson. I think the vibe is a little bit different. It's probably a little more sentimental, and I think it works in this case. So what they've done is that they have taken a very, very small slice of Bourdain's youth. He's 19 years old. It's 1975, and it's the summer he spends in Provincetown, which is this fishing community on the very tip of Cape Cod in Massachusetts. And it's his first professional job in a kitchen as a dishwasher, which he falls into accidentally. And so it's a summer of, you know, the chaos and the freneticism of being in this kitchen, of falling in love, of learning the ropes, of also like not being immediately good at something as well. Like, he gets into the kitchen and he burns himself and he causes a fire, and just like, this is how it goes. What I also really like is that it is a part of his life that Bourdain has never written that much about. Like, it's half a chapter in Kitchen Confidential. You know, he talked about it for 5 minutes on an episode of Parts Unknown once. So they are really drawing on the little things that he's left behind to create this

0: entire very persuasive, very evocative slice of 1975. The actor in it is Dominic Sessa, who was the younger guy to Paul Giamatti's co-lead in The Holdovers, another great film. And okay. he is very persuasive in
1: this.
0: Is
1: it one of these noisy restaurant movies like The Bear and all
0: that
1: sort of thing?
0: No, no. They do spend time in the restaurant, so there are those scenes. But, you know, he's also kind of just walking around town. He's trying to get his crush to fall in love with him. Right. It, you know, there are scenes on the beach, on the boardwalk.
1: Let's hear a bit from it.
2: Let me teach you this. This is how you open an oyster.
3: I ate these in France when I was a kid. I said they taste like the future.
4: I was reminded every measure I got on fine with modern living.
3: This guy, he's like a master chef.
4: And the world still so wild called to me.
5: We're gonna start with this is special. Every Friday, something fancy but not pretentious, something sexy, Nick, you know? Something only you can do.
4: I was lost, I've been kept.
6: This is insane.
7: I know.
8: What's this?
9: That's for you.
4: And the world still so wild called to me.
3: If anybody asks, I'm not a writer. I work in a kitchen.
10: Sorry, what is your name?
3: Anthony Bourdain.
0: It's great. It's really great. And actually, just at the very end of that clip where he uses his name, Anthony Bourdain, they only use that once and it's at the end of the movie. And it really comes in a moment with gravity. And you sit there and you go, you know what? They have completely earned the use of that name.
1: Okay. Stars for it?
0: 4 stars.
1: 4 stars. Okay. It's in cinemas, is it?
0: It is. From Thursday.
1: Thursday. Coming of Age, it's called. Right, and just finally, Lanterns. This is a TV show. Where do we see it?
0: This is on HBO Max.
1: HBO Max. Okay, now what's all this about?
0: Okay, I'm going to say some words that's going to make you go, oh, no, this is a DC Comics movie.
1: Oh, no.
0: Sorry, TV show. Oh, exactly.
1: No. I'll just make a cup of tea. You talk.
0: Yeah. But I'm going to go in bat for this because it stars Kyle Chandler, mm-hmm. who has been in everything and is fantastic in everything. Mm-hmm. I feel like he's one of the most affable screen presences of the 21st century. And Aaron Pierre, who is a great actor, is a younger actor. So this is about the Green Lantern Corp, which I actually knew almost nothing about because I chose not to see that terrible Ryan Reynolds movie from like 15, 20 years ago. And essentially what you need to know is that they're kind of like space cops. And Hal Jordan, who Kyle Chandler plays, has a magic ring that can like help him fly and create objects. But what this is, and it's being sold and marketed as DC Comics meets True Detective. And it's actually a pretty good genre mash of that neo-Western mystery series with a comic book thing because, you know, it's desaturated. They're investigating a mass shooting in a small town in Nebraska. There is a sheriff there played by Kelly MacDonald, who is fantastic, the great Scottish actor. And there is just like a groundedness to it. There's also a bit of a surliness to it because Hal is like 60 years old and Aaron Pierre is his younger recruit who's essentially being sent there to replace him. So it's a little bit about aging and obsolescence and all this stuff. And it's so much better than it sounds because I think because of the involvement of Damon Lindelof, who is this great TV writer who was involved with Lost, did The Leftovers, and actually did a great comic book adaptation series in 2018, 2019 called Watchmen, also for HBO, which won like 11 Emmys.
1: Okay. Here's a bit from the trailer of Lanterns.
11: There's an interplanetary war criminal hiding here in Rushville.
12: What does this thing want?
11: We don't know. These aliens are going to waltz in this town. They're going to blow up.
13: 4 aliens are dead, and yet you linger.
14: I think you're hiding something on this property you don't want me to see.
11: These weapons are too high-tech to be from around here.
15: One of the most dangerous beings to ever exist knows it has been found. You have 48 hours to identify the manhunter. There's no reason for innocent lives to be lost.
12: You're only going to get one shot at this. Do not miss.
1: Mm-hmm. Well, there you go. Stars?
0: 3.5.
1: 3.5, okay. Someone's got to like it. Lanterns, 3.5 stars. Tony, that's on TV on HBO Max. Tony is about Anthony Bourdain. Sounds interesting, actually. Movie, it's in the cinemas.

0: Four stars. One night only. Only if you needed to. 2.5 stars. All right, Wenli. Terrific. Thanks.
1: Thank you.
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0: Yes, thank you, Caroline from Bullsbrook. Says, One Night Only sounds like a truly dreadful movie. Who writes this stuff? Now on earth do they get the funding? I agree with you, Caroline. I have no idea. I mean, really, how do they get money for these things? Anyway, which platform is BlackBerry on in Australia? I do not know, but check it out. Hunt it out. Have a search. You might be able to find it somewhere. It's a really terrific movie, actually. All righty, we've got the Mighty Challenge coming up. 1-300-800-222. 25 questions, 5 categories. Hey, after last night, there are no anagram pairs tonight. I promise you. All right. 1-300-800-222, right? 25 questions, 5 categories. Answer question 25 and you win. We shall commence operations straight after the news.
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7: Hello, this is ABC News with David Rollins. The board of the Sydney Swans AFL Club has been meeting tonight to agree on player sanctions and penalties as a police investigation continues into an allegation of sexual assault. In a statement released on Tuesday evening, the Swans board said the club has concluded its interviews with the players involved in the incident in Melbourne. It says the club believes the players are in serious breach of expected behaviour and standards, and it's appropriate to take firm action. The club says it condemns all forms of abuse and disrespectful behaviour towards women. There's no word yet on any sanctions or penalties confirmed by the club. The federal government's sweeping overhaul of the NDIS is set to become law after passing the Senate with coalition support. Kaveh Akbari has the details.
8: Labor says the reforms are needed to rein in a scheme now costing more than $50 billion a year, with the changes expected to save almost $38 billion over 4 years. They include tougher penalties for provider fraud and kickbacks, stronger whistleblower protection, and greater enforcement powers for the National Disability Insurance Agency. The government has also added protections for high-risk participants who need continuous care and has increased pressure on the states to help support people who will be moved off the NDIS under its reforms. Health Minister Mark Butler says the NDIS has become a soft target for shonks and fraudsters, and argues the reforms are necessary to make the scheme sustainable.
7: United States President Donald Trump has claimed the Strait of Hormuz is a new US territory on social media. As Middle East correspondent Matthew Doran explains, it's part of an erratic series of negotiating stances he's taken with Iran.
9: At various points over the last few weeks, he has said, in terms of this most recent comment, that he will bomb Oman, rather, if it interferes. He has also said that Iran needs to get to the negotiating table with the United States, otherwise he would bomb Iran. He's then also said that he's actually not fully negotiating with Iran. He's sort of half-heartedly negotiating there because he wants economic sanctions to bite hard and to force Iran's hand there. He's made multiple different positions or issued multiple different statements about exactly how he wants this process to unfold. So yes, a lot of frustration, but we do need to keep that context in mind as well.
7: Officials say a high school student has shot dead a fellow student before killing himself in an attack on a Philippines high school campus that he also live streamed. Hundreds of students were evacuated after shots rang out through the building. Police say several students were treated for injuries that were suffered during the panic to escape, but no other deaths were reported, adding that classes have been suspended. This man witnessed what transpired.
10: We saw one student dead on the fourth floor and then another body on the fifth floor. Upon confirmation and verification from the Philippine National Police, the first victim was found on the fourth floor. The shooter then went up to the fifth floor, where he took his own life.
7: China has rebuked Australia's decision to axe several university partnerships with Beijing. China correspondent Alison Horne has more from Beijing.
11: The Australian government has recently terminated several joint partnerships between Australian universities and Chinese institutions, citing national security concerns. The program

0: had seen hundreds of Chinese students study in Australia in recent years. China's foreign ministry says it opposes the move, labelling it a generalisation of the national security concept to suppress research cooperation. Alison Horn, ABC News, Beijing.
1: A court has heard a former colleague of Alan Jones invited him to his wedding despite allegedly being kissed and groped by a veteran broadcaster several years earlier. Ethan Ricks is following the trial.
2: Complainant C has alleged he was indecently assaulted by the former radio host when he was in his early 20s on 8 separate occasions while working with Mr. Jones in 2008. The trial heard despite leaving his work several years earlier and describing the broadcaster as a grub to his friends, invited Mr. Jones to his wedding and accepted his $2,000 gift. The complainant said he sent Mr. Jones several suggestive texts because he had been groomed for a decade and made to believe that was an acceptable way to talk to the radio host. Complainant C denied several suggestions from the defence that he fabricated his accusations. Mr. Jones has pleaded not guilty to all 22 charges.
1: ABC News.
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4: Cloudy with a very high chance of showers, most likely in the morning and afternoon. Damaging winds possible, winds nor-easterly turning northerly before dawn and then decreasing by the evening. A low of 13, a top of 17 for Wednesday. Thursday, a possible shower, 11 to 18. And Friday, again a possible shower, a low of 10 and a maximum of 16.
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Yes, well, hello and how are you? Philip Clark with you on ABC Radio. This is Nightlife and we are right across the country. Good to be with you. We're about to get into the Mighty Challenge if you'd like to have a crack. 1-300-800-222. I promise you there are no anagram pairs tonight. Okay. It's the third hour of the program. The Mighty Challenge is next. It's 12:06 Eastern. It's 10:06. In WA, 24 to midnight in South Australia and the Northern Territory. 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And the Murrumbidgee and Hay, the MIA and Hay, 4 to 5. 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Rest of it should be fine, though. 1-300-800-222 is the number. 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All right, 25 questions in the Mighty Challenge. If you'd like to have a crack, then give me a call. Coming up after the Mighty Challenge, issues of the day. This issue about liberalising or relaxing the rules about access to your super are being pushed hard. Mr. Bragg from the Coalition and also One Nation's been pushing this. Pauline Hanson's been pushing this as well, pushing for easier access to super for Australians struggling with the rising cost of living. Is this a good idea? The government's coming down hard in opposition to this, saying this is not a good idea. I wonder what you make of it. We might chat about that in the last hour of the program. And One Nation also getting a bit of support for its plan to tackle Australia's tobacco black market by slashing the tax on a packet of fags by almost $30. We've talked about this on the program before, haven't we? About the situation the government has created here.

0: by government policy, created this black market in illegal cigarettes. So we'll talk about those in the last hour of the program. But in the meantime, of course, if you're all set and ready, then so am I. Challenge 25 questions in five categories. Our categories tonight are category number one, science and nature. Category number two, German art, culture, and food. Category number three, swamps and wetlands. Category number four, dogs. And category number five, godparents. All right, science and nature, German art, culture, and food, swamps and wetlands, dogs, godparents. Who's going to kick us off tonight? Michael from Barrack Heights. Hello, Michael.
1: Oh, gee, feel pressure.
0: I know. First up, exactly. You're out there in your crisp new whites, your clean, your new bat, which Mum bought you. How are you going to go?
1: I'm not very confident, mate. I think I'm the night watchman getting sent in to face the music after the first one.
0: Science and nature, German art, culture and food, swamps and wetlands, godparents, dogs.
1: Yeah, I'm going to go dogs, even though I'm a cat person.
0: Oh, okay. Which type of hunting dog is named after a German city in the state of Thuringia?
1: It's a hunting dog. I'll try Doberman.
0: Not a Doberman, Michael, but thanks. Good on you.
1: Cheers, Phil.
0: See you, mate. Bye-bye. Not a Doberman. John from Pasco Vale. G'day, John.
2: How you doing, Phil?
0: Pretty good. We're in a category called dogs. Which type of hunting dog is named after a German city in the state of Thuringia?
2: I've never heard of the state, right?
0: Mm-hmm.
2: The only part of the question I know were dogs.
0: Which type of hunting dog?
2: I'll have a wild guess,
0: mm-hmm.
2: And I'm going to bid everyone good night. I'm just taking my bat and going home. Schnauzer.
0: Nine. Not a schnauzer. No, I do like the look of a schnauzer, John. But no, that's not correct. Thanks, mate. Bye bye. No, not a schnauzer. Albert from Townsville. Hello, Albert.
3: Hi, good night, Phil. I didn't think I'd get on that quick.
0: No, well, you're here, Albert. Welcome aboard. How have you been?
3: I was just telling Dave I got 9 out of 9. Aussie Rules tips on the weekend, but I only got 5 out of 8 in the rugby league.
0: In the rugby league. Okay. Yes. Finals season coming up, eh?
3: Yeah. It looks like the Swans might have shot themselves in the foot.
0: Oh, it's very, very, very, very sad. From every possible regard, isn't it? Terrible.
3: Yeah, it's terrible.
0: Yeah, I know. Well, the Swans board met tonight and they'll be announcing sanctions tomorrow, but it means that star players will obviously miss matches, you know. But there's the whole business, of course, infinitely more important of what went on, and we know.
3: Yeah, that's right. Yeah.
0: What went on, you know, and if there is a victim, what they are, what happened, we just don't know. But it's obviously serious enough because the board has taken the view, and they know more than we do about what went on.
3: That's right. Yeah. Mm.
0: Yeah, terrible, terrible. All right. I know. It certainly killed it for a lot of people, probably me included. Albert, question number one. We're in dogs. Which type of hunting dog is named after a German city in the state of Thuringia? It's not a Doberman. No. It's not a Schnauzer.
3: Would it be an Alsatian?
0: Not an Alsatian. No.
3: Oh.
0: No. Sorry, Albert. Thanks, mate.
3: Yeah.
0: See ya.
3: Okay, bye.
0: Bye. No, not an Alsatian. Andrew's in Smithton in Tassie. Hello, Andrew.
4: G'day, Cole. How are you going?
0: Oh, no, not bad. Yeah, pretty good.
4: What do you know?
0: No, not much.

0: you got to know something here about hunting dogs. What, which type of hunting dog is named after a German city in the state of Thuringia? Not a Doberman, Thuringia. Not a Schnauzer, not an Alsatian.
1: I was hoping for another question.
0: You can have another question if you can get this one.
1: Yeah, I know that. But if I can't get this question, I won't get another answer, will I?
0: Do you want a nanogram pair? No, you don't want that. No one wants that. I enjoyed them. Lots of people did enjoy the anagram pairs, but anyway, let's not go there again.
1: No.
0: Which type of hunting dog is named after a German city in the state of Thuringia?
1: No, I don't know. Weimarana.
0: Correct. Yes.
1: Oh, that was a lucky guess, wasn't it?
0: A Weimarana, exactly. A Weimarana.
1: I've had a German ex-girlfriend.
0: You had a German ex-girlfriend or you had an ex-girlfriend who was German? Andrew.
1: Same thing.
0: Yeah, maybe.
1: But we still speak every day, yes.
0: Every day?
1: Every other day. Every other day.
0: Oh, that will work. Gee whiz, okay. Well, that's the best of separations. Good on you.
1: Yeah, just from Munchen.
0: Question number, I'm not going to go any further, Andrew. Question number two, we're in dogs. We're in dogs. You can stay there, or you might like to go to German art, culture, and food.
1: Yes, I would like to.
0: Yeah, yes. I thought so. Question number two, German art, culture, and food. Radioactivity, The Man Machine, and Computer World are albums from which German band?
1: Radioactivity.
0: The Man Machine and Computer World. Like albums from which German band?
1: Oh, I know this too. It's terrible. I'm not looking it up. But
0: you better not be.
1: I'm pretty sure I know who it is. Damn my eyes. And damn your eyes too, Philip Clark.
0: Hey, steady, Andrew.
1: No, I'm meeting the...
0: You got to look after my... I've got one really good eye and the other one's coming good.
1: Right, yeah. No, I'm going to have to bow out.
0: See you, mate. See you, mate. Bye bye. Good luck to you and yours. 1-300-800-222. Lex in Burra. G'day, Lex.
2: Oh, hi, Philip. Oh, goodness. I'll just have to remove my mask and stuff. Sorry.
0: What are you wearing a mask for?
2: because I go out hunting at night.
0: Oh,
2: okay. For vampires. No, no. Cat mask.
0: Oh, I see. You're sleeping one. Okay, yeah. Question number two.
2: How sexy is that?
0: German art, culture, and food. Radioactivity, The Man Machine, and Computer World. Albums from which German band, Lek?
2: Kraftwerk.
0: Correct. It is Kraftwerk.

0: Yes, Kraftwerk, much lauded for their originality and all of that, Lick.
1: Loved them when I was, I don't know what I even listened to when I was in the 90s. And, but I was so scared that you were going to throw me a double anagram or a, what was
0: oh,
1: it?
0: Oh, anagram pairs. Yeah, we won't do that again.
1: Gosh, hey, that was hard.
0: Question number three. We're in German art, culture and food. You can move. Science and nature, swamps and wetlands, godparents or dogs, or German art, culture and food?
1: I might stick with German art, culture and
0: German
1: food.
0: German art, culture and food. Alison from Bendigo says, Phil, June from Portland would have answered the anagram pair. She was good at them. She was, actually, June from Portland.
1: Yeah, she was, and I was so jealous and very, very feeling very under, what's it called? Not superior. What's the opposite of superior? Under furious.
0: Question number three. She was terrific, Juno, a great supporter of the
1: she
0: Mighty
1: was,
0: Chant.
1: Yeah.
0: Question number three, German art, culture and food. With a name derived from the old High German for finely chopped meat, what's the most popular type of sausage in Germany?

0: Okay, so finely chopped meat. It has to be a verst or worst. Oh.
1: At worst.
0: At worst, it has to be a verst. At worst, it has to be a verst. I'm going to bow out. I know I've eaten one, and I know I've had one, and been in Germany and had one. So, verst, liver verst.
1: Not liver versed. But
0: No,
1: that is a
0: goodbye.
1: verst, but it's the worst
0: Goodbye.
1: in this instance. Thanks, Lek. Bye-bye. See you later. Jane from Mudgee, that's correct. Ray in the Bay, not correct. Kane from Carlton says it's usually a pretty safe bet to answer Kraftwerk's to a German band question. Yes, true. I saw them at the Meredith Music Festival a couple of years ago. Absolutely mind-blown. A lot of my friends found it a bit boring, given their expressionless nature, but it was for consumption by ears, largely. Well, that's it. They were widely regarded as pioneers, weren't they? Particularly in the use of synthesizers and electronic forms of music. They pioneered a lot of that. Annie in Melbourne's got the right answer here. Annette in Perth, good. What about Joy in Logan? Hello, Joy.
2: Oh, hello, how are you?
1: Pretty good. Question three, we're up to German art and culture and food, with a name derived from the Old High German for finely chopped meat. What's the most popular type of sausage in Germany?
2: I think maybe bratwurst.
1: Bratwurst is correct. Very good, Joy. Very good. Bratwurst or bratwurst is the most popular type of sausage in Germany. Question number four. You can stay here in German art, or you can, and culture and food, or you can move anywhere else. Dogs, godparents, science and nature, swamps and vetlands.
2: Oh, you've got some good ones tonight. Hard to choose. I've had dogs.
1: Dogs. Dogs it is. Question number four. In Greek mythology, Argos was the faithful dog of which hero?
2: Ooh. Greek mythology. Wow. Argos, hero. It's funny how heroes throughout cultures have got dogs. A lot of them do, you know. I will have to bow out.
1: Okay. Thanks, Joy. Bye-bye. See you later. Jim in Campbelltown. No, that's not correct. Jane in Mudgee, not correct either. Paul from North Fitzroy, that is not correct. Ray in the Bay's got it. What about Jim from Alice Springs? G'day, Jim.
3: Oh, g'day. I'm really sorry.
1: In Greek mythology, Argos was the faithful dog of which hero?
3: Aluminium welding.
1: No.
3: I really have
1: strangely,
3: no idea.
1: strangely not, Jim, but anyway, good on you. See you, mate. Bye-bye. Dear. No, strangely not. But there you go. Mitchell's in Glenbrook in the Blue Mountains. G'day, Mitchell.
4: Hey, how you going?
1: Not bad. Question number four, we're up to. We're in dogs. In Greek mythology, Argos was the faithful dog of which hero?
4: Oh, I probably won't be able to pronounce it properly, but is it a Odyssey? Oh.
1: No, well, if you can't, let's not worry about it then. You can't look things up. It's just stupid. Peter from South Melbourne. Hello, Peter.
5: G'day, Philip. I've missed you. Great to hear your voice.
1: Well, terrific, terrific to hear yours as well, Peter. I'm glad I'm here. Good on you. In Greek mythology, Argos was the faithful dog of which hero?
5: Could I just say that I've had a Doberman for 11 years,
1: Oh, yeah.
5: and he travelled around Australia with me all over the place. And sometimes during musical events, he would let himself out of the car and come into the gig and stop everyone getting out of the gig and into the gig by barking at them. And then he'd walk onto the stage and walk around in between the guitars on the stands and never knock anything over. It was the funniest thing in the world to see. Very intelligent dogs, those
1: They
5: Dobermans.
1: are. I always find them a bit scary, but anyway, but
5: Yeah, I reckon you get on the right side of a Doberman, you've got a friend for life. That's the way I see it.
1: I know.

0: Most of my association with Doberman's has been as a casual acquaintance, you know. So I'm never sure what our relationship is, Peter.
1: Better give me the question again, please, Bill.
0: In Greek mythology, Argos was the faithful dog of which hero?
1: Greek mythology, Argos. No, it's not coming to me.
0: No good.
1: I'll have to bow out. But so sorry about that, Phil.
0: No worries, Peter. Thank you.
1: Righto.
0: Bye bye. 1-300-800-222. John from Newcastle. Hi, John.
2: G'day, Phil. How are you?
0: Pretty good. In Greek mythology, Argos was the faithful dog of which hero?
2: I should know this, and I'm not going to ask my dogs because that would probably be cheating.
0: Yeah, they would know.
2: They would. Is it Jason?
0: It's not Jason.
2: I thought it was Jason and the Argonauts.
0: Oh, that's where we're coming in. Yeah, Jason. No, yeah. He was an Argonaut, not an Argosnaut.
2: I know. I couldn't think of it, so I just...
0: You know, no worries. Quite a lot of people on the text line have said Jason too. No, it's not correct. See you, mate.
2: Mate, bye.
0: Bye-bye. No, it's not correct. Joy of Logan, no, that's not right. That's not right. It's not Hercules. I've got a greyhound. Good on you. Joe from Milton's got the right answer. Kim from Blackers has got the right answer as well. Michael from Chester Hill. G'day, Michael.
3: Oh, how are you?
0: All right. Question 4. In Greek mythology, Argos was the faithful dog of which hero?
3: Well, I used to be able to be good at Greek stuff. Can I just, before I go on and probably make a bad answer, can I just say a quick shout out to Dave, if he's listening, and all of the guys at RWC. I hope, yeah, thanks.
0: Done.
3: Okay, look.
0: What are we after? Argos was the faithful dog of which hero?
3: Well, I'm wondering if maybe it might be Odysseus.
0: Correct, it is. It's Odysseus, yes, in the current movie, The Odyssey, of course, the dog's in it.
3: That's the reason, because it's timely. And I imagined, yes, but Hercules would have been my actual guess, but thankfully somebody already guessed it, so move on.
0: Not Hercules.
3: Uh-huh. No, it's not.
0: Yeah. And
3: one of them is Greek and the other one's maybe Roman. Is that possible? I'm not sure. But anyway, let's move on, shall we?
0: Ulysses and Odysseus, yes. Question number 5, okay, dogs, this is where we are, but you can move to godparents, swamps and wetlands, German art, science and nature, up to you.
3: I'll go with science and nature. That's my and I might embarrass myself because I'm supposed to be good at these things, but, yeah, I'll go with science and nature.
0: Science and nature it is.
3: I feel sorry for whoever gets the question after me because nobody likes these ones, I know.
0: Which gas in the Earth's atmosphere is responsible for the vibrant greens and reds of the aurora borealis?
3: I believe that would be nitrogen.
0: It's not correct, no.
3: Oh,
0: sorry,
3: okay.
0: Michael.
3: Sorry.
0: Thank you. Bye. Thanks anyway. Karen from Altona. Hi, Karen.
4: Hi.
0: Which gas in the Earth's atmosphere is responsible for the vibrant greens and reds of the aurora borealis?
4: Oh, gosh. Is it hydrogen?
0: Not hydrogen, no. Sorry, Karen. Thank you. Not hydrogen. M from Mortlake says, Odysseus's dog recognised him upon returning in disguise. I'm guessing that was Argos. Yes, it was. And John of Coburg says, Phil, you should have told your friend that Kraftwerk have made it to the Rock and Roll Hall of Fame, unlike the Smiths, Boston, Bangles and Susie Quattro. Oh, John, ill-tempered, John of Coburg? Or is that just plain out a bit narky? 1-300-800-222. Those Hall of Fame things. And well, I suppose they're there for argument anyway, aren't they? That's the point of them. Ian from Penrith. G'day, Ian. Hello.
5: Hello, Phil. How are you going?
0: Pretty good. Which gas in the Earth's atmosphere is responsible for the vibrant greens and reds of the aurora borealis? It's not hydrogen. It's not nitrogen. It's not nitrogen.
5: I'll take a punt at xenon.
0: Not xenon. No, it's not xenon. Thank you. No, it's not. Graham from Barara. Yes, correct. That is correct. Sophie from Glen Iris. is a citizen's

0: scientist of the first water. Hello, Sophie.
1: Oh, goodness me. I'm not sure about this one.
0: I've surprised you in your rooftop astronomical observatory at the moment.
1: In my lair.
0: In your lair. Hmm. In your lab, not your lair. Question number five. Which gas in the Earth's atmosphere is responsible for the vibrant greens and reds of the aurora borealis? It's not hydrogen, it's not nitrogen, it's not xenon.
1: Look, it's a complete guess. I'll go helium.
0: Not helium.
1: Thanks, Phil.
0: Thanks. Bye. Yeah, anybody else? Kim from Blackmans Bay got this right. And Joe from Melton, correct? Yes. Annette from Perth, correct. Jeff from Bacchus Marsh. G'day, Jeff.
2: Hi, how are you going?
0: Pretty good. Which gas in the Earth's atmosphere is responsible for the vibrant greens and reds of the aurora borealis?
2: I'll make a guess and say neon.
0: Not neon, no. Not neon. Same for the aurora australis, actually. Trev from Surface Paradise. Any good on these things, Trev?
3: I had a guess at first and nobody's mentioned it. I'm thinking that thing that everybody said was going to kill us because of a hole in it at one time. Is it O3 ozone?
0: No, not O3 ozone. No, it's not. Jane from Mudgee's got the right answer. Sean from Hobart, no. Joy of Logan, correct. What about Brett in Adelaide? Hi, Brett.
4: Yeah, g'day. I actually thought it was nitrogen, but that's been said.
0: It's not helium, hydrogen, nitrogen, xenon.
4: What about oxygen?
0: Correct. Yes. There we go. It was sitting there all along, wasn't it? It's oxygen.
4: I was running out of gases.
0: Yes, well, you're thinking, hang on, how many gases are there in the Earth's atmosphere? I mean, I don't think I could name any more than three, but anyway, well, these days, of course, there's all sorts of rubbish in the Earth's atmosphere, isn't there? Yes, it's oxygen, which is responsible for the vibrant greens and reds of the aurora borealis, which you see in the northern hemisphere, and the aurora australis, which you see in the southern, of course. Karina in Shell Harbour. Phil, I think it's the same stuff that keeps us alive, oxygen. Yep. It is indeed. Okay, Brett, onward and upward. Question number six. We're in science and nature. You can move. Dogs?
4: No, stay there. That's
0: okay,
4: fine.
0: We're staying here. On the 6th of July, 1885, 9-year-old Joseph Meister became the first recipient of a vaccine to prevent which disease?
4: Oh, polio?
0: No, not polio. No, Brett, as you know, the polio vaccine wasn't developed until the late 50s, wasn't it? 1960s? All righty. Troy from North Fitzroy. Hi, Troy.
5: Good morning, mate. How are you?
0: Pretty good. Yeah, on the 6th of July, 1885, 9-year-old Joseph Meister became the first recipient of a vaccine to prevent which disease? Wasn't polio. That came much later.
5: I'm going to go smallpox. That's probably wrong.
0: No, it's not smallpox either, no. I know what you mean, but that did come early enough, didn't it? No, it's not. Susan from Hobart had smallpox. Robin had smallpox. Joe from Melton's got the right answer. Alan in Cumnock's got the right answer. What about Barry from Toowoomba? Hi, Barry.
6: G'day, Phil. I'm sorry, Phil. I rang up earlier about another question.
0: Yeah.
6: But no, I haven't got this one, Phil. But
0: would you like to rule out a disease of any kind?
6: Oh dear. I'm not sure, Phil.
0: No worries. I don't know. Thanks, Barry.
6: Phil, thanks a lot, Phil.
0: Thank you, Barry. No, Mark from Perth, and that's not. No, it's not polio. Nick from the Central Coast. Hi, Nick.
7: Yeah, Phil, how are you?
0: Not bad. Not bad. We're in Science and Nature. On the 6th of July, 1885, 9-year-old Joseph Meister became the first recipient of a vaccine to prevent which disease?
7: I was going 50-50 between smallpox and rabies, and I'm just going to go with rabies.
0: Yeah, well, Okay, well, it's not smallpox, yes. Rabies is correct. It is. Rabies.
7: Oh, there you go.
0: Yeah, no, it's quite an old vaccine, isn't it?
7: Was that Louis Pasteur? I can't...
0: I don't know. No, Louis Pasteur was the smallpox thing, wasn't he? Pasteur.
7: Yeah, I can't remember.
0: I think he was, yeah. Hang on, I don't answer questions, so I can't tell you. Question number seven. We're in science and nature, if you like, but you can move.
7: Let's just stay there.
0: Albinism is caused by a lack of which pigment in animals?
7: Albinism
0: is caused by a lack of which pigment in animals? What's that?
7: As in albino. Will it be melanin?
0: Correct. Yes. Melanin. Yes, albinism, which causes a person to be an albino, is caused by a lack of melanin in the skin. Correct. Question number eight. We're in science and nature. Staying here?
7: Yeah, mate. Yeah.
0: In which ocean did the astronauts aboard Artemis 2 splashed down earlier this year?
7: Ocean.
0: In which ocean?
7: Yeah, it's got to be a 50-50 again. I'll go with the Pacific.
0: Correct, yeah. The Pacific Ocean. Thank you for the text, by the way. Edward Jenner developed the smallpox vaccine. Louis Pasteur did develop the rabies vaccine. Oh, okay, there you go. Okay. Very good. All right. L in Victoria Park had correct answers. Adrian from Bella Vista. Yes, good. Jane from Mudgee. Good. Nick, we're up to question number nine, science and nature. Last one in science and nature, if you like.
7: Well, it's working so far. This could be a record for me.
0: This will be your third one in a row. All right. Question number nine. By what name is the explosive compound 2,4-6-trinitrotoluene more commonly known?
7: Oh, it's got to be TNT, doesn't it?
0: Correct, yes. 2,4-6-trinitrotoluene is more commonly known as TNT. Kaboom.
7: Yeah.
0: Okay.
7: Oh.
0: Well, that's it for science and nature. So we're back to German art, culture and food. Yeah, or swamps and swamps and wetlands, godparents or dogs.
7: I'll go with the dogs. Hopefully, it's all about Labradors.
0: You don't have to be too enthusiastic about the thing.
7: I love dogs.
0: Have you got a dog?
7: It's like I've got two Labradors.
0: Oh, two Labs. Yeah. I bet you they're brown Labs, are they?
7: No. Oh. We're close. We've got one black and one blonde.
0: Oh, okay. Yeah. There we are.
7: Yeah.
0: Lovely dog, a Labrador. Beautiful dog.
7: Oh, the best.
0: Yeah. Well, I'm not going to start a competition about that, Nick.
7: Well, I've had heaps of other dogs over the years.
0: Oh, have you? Have you ever had any terriers?
7: Yeah, I had a Jack Russell.
0: Okay.
7: Yeah, she was cool.
0: The big dog and the little dog body, isn't it? Isn't that the problem?
7: Yeah. And then when you get a Labrador, you just get a 3-year-old human in a dog's body. It's the best.
0: They're a very beautiful dog, Labrador, I agree. All right, question number 10. We're in dogs, if you like.
7: Yes.
0: Italians would say fermo, and Germans would say bleib. For which basic dog command?
7: Oh, God.
0: Italians would say fermo, and Germans would say bleib. For which?
7: I'm going to say fetch.
0: Not fetch. No.
7: Oh, well, there you go.
0: There you go. Thanks, Nick. Mate. See ya. Bye. I hope I didn't disturb the labs in half case I had some German heritage there. See ya, Nick. Bye-bye. I've probably caused consternation in various households. George from Melville. G'day, George.
8: Hi, Phil.
0: Question number 10 we're up to. We're in dogs.
8: Dogs, yeah.
0: Italians would say fermo, and Germans would say blieb.
8: Yeah.

0: for which basic dog command? It's not fetch.
1: Sit. Sit down.
0: Well, I'll give you one more guess, George.
1: Sit up.
0: No. No, we're not. I think, in all fairness, that is not correct. 1-300-800-222. Max is from Perth. G'day, Max.
2: Hi.
0: How are you, Max? We're in dogs. You got a dog, Max?
2: Yes, I do.
0: What sort of dog? What sort of hound is it?
2: It's a Labradoodle cross border collie.
0: Oh, nice. What did you say? Labradoodle cross border collie. Okay. It doesn't know what sort of dog it is. Question number 10. Italians would say fermo and Germans would say blieb for which basic dog command?
2: Roll over.
0: No, roll over. No. Sorry, Max. Thank you. Not roll over. My texter says, what would Barnaby say? That's the question. yes, shame about the accent, says my texter with the correct answer. Oh, yeah, I'm sure my accent is all over the joint. Trav in Perth. No, it's not. We've established this. It's not sit. No. Anybody know? 1-300-800-222. Wow, come on, we've got lines free. 1-300-800-222 is the number. We have lines free. You will get straight through if you want it. Susan in Hobart's got the right answer. Harry in the Bay's got the right answer. Principessa from Tenterfield says German Shepherds are definitely the best wolfers. Yeah, well, here we go. We're not doing a favourite dog call in because this could go forever. I think, in all fairness, Border Collies and Labs have got to be up there as some of the best household dogs ever, eh? Alan in Cumnock, correct. Yes, that's right. Dan in Scarborough. G'day, Dan.
3: G'day, mate. How are you?
0: Pretty good. Italians would say fermo and Germans would say blieb. For which basic dog command?
3: Is it fetch?
0: No, I've had fetch. It's not fetch.
3: Oh, okay.
0: It's not fetch. It's not sit.
3: Not fetch, not sit.
0: There aren't too many others, are there?
3: Shake?
0: No.
3: Shake hands?
0: Oh, I see what you mean. Shake hands. Yeah. No, it's not shake hands. Not shake hands. Richard from Lena Valley in Tassie. G'day, Richard.
4: Oh, it was through straight away. Excellent. Only because you said, what is it? You said it wasn't sit, so it's stay.
0: Correct. Yes. Italians would say fermo and Germans would say blieb, for which basic dog command? No, it's not sit. It's stay, which is a different command, as we know.
4: Outstanding. And by the way, you mentioned terriers there before. To anyone that's thinking of getting a dog, don't get a terrier unless you're mad.
0: I know. They do look great, but look, you know, the trouble with terriers, not the trouble with terriers, I don't mean that, but all terriers are terriers, aren't they? That's the thing.
4: I'm stupid enough to have three of them. Two of them are crossbred. And this third one is all terrier. It's bull terrier, cross Staffy from the pound, fourth hand to me, mad, driven my world upside down. After 4 years of training her, she's under control, but not really.
0: Not really.
4: And they are. If you want to teach dogs how to behave, don't get a terrier because you have to learn a whole new language. It might as well be Chinese. Like, it's just bizarre. But anyway, let's go on.
0: Someone said, it's not bleib, by the way. It's bleib. Oh, okay. Oh, there you go. There you go. Oh, my German's as good as my French and my, you know, Lithuanian, my Russian and my Spanish. Question number 11.
4: Yep, go on.
0: We're in dogs. You can stay there if you like.
4: Oh, what the heck. Let's go there. Let's get a terrier question. I'll be an expert.
0: Which TV show has won 3 Logie Awards, an International Emmy Kids Award, and a Peabody Award for Distinguished Achievement?
4: There's only that one with a German Shepherd, and it's a German thingy. Oh, no.
0: No, which TV show has won 3 Logie Awards, an International Emmy Kids Award, and the Peabody Award for Distinguished Achievement in a category called Dogs?
4: Oh, you're throwing me with the question there altogether. I'm just going to bow out and say Lassie, because obviously not that. But
0: no, not Lassie, Richard. See you, mate. Thank you.

0: And so it is. Actually, isn't the big Disney Bluey movie coming out soon? I think it is. I think it is, Joe.
1: I thought I'd won a Blue Heeler with that music just then.
0: Oh, it's coming out in 3D. Is that right? Wow. Okay.
1: It's supposed to be very good.
0: In 3D. They're still making 3D movies, aren't they? Really? Okay. See, everyone's sending me the pictures of their dogs now. Hey, Joe, question number 12. We have got one left in dogs, if you like.
1: I'll stick with dogs, I think.
0: What breed of dog was movie star Rin Tin Tin?
1: German Shepherd?
0: Yeah, a German Shepherd.
1: Whew.
0: Correct. A German Shepherd, Rin Tin Tin. All righty, question number 13. Now, we've got to move now, so we've exhausted science and nature. We've exhausted dogs. Three categories left: German art and culture and food, swamps and wetlands, or godparents.
1: Swamps.
0: Swamps and wetlands. Joe's in Perth. Which Australian cricketer was born on the 20th of October 1991 in Attardale?
1: Ooh, one of the Marsh brothers. What did you say, 91?
0: Which Australian cricketer was born 20th of October 1991 in Attardale?
1: Mitchell Marsh.
0: Correct. Yes, it was Mitch Marsh. That's right. Mitchell Marsh, Swamps and Wetlands. Question number
1: A loved son of Western Australia.
0: A much beloved son of Western Australia. Have you got any, come on, surely the West can produce some decent cricketers for us, Joe, because we're in urgent demand. I mean, they sacked Jake Weatherall, which is fair enough, but, you know, surely they could have cleaned out a few more.
1: There's some youth over here, and we've got some half-decent selectors as well.
0: Yeah, I know. Well, something needs to be done. I don't think a clean-out's enough. Come on, for heaven's sake. With that performance, surely you have a wholesale clean.
1: I honestly think we underestimate the opponent too. Bangladesh have done a few good things in the last couple of years.
0: Yeah, as usual. Usual hubris of the Australian cricket team, Joe. Mm. Yeah. Question number 14. All right, swamps and wetlands. Where would you find – is that where you want to stay?
1: Yes, please.
0: Where would you find the Marsh of Decay?
1: Ooh. Country?
0: Sorry?
1: Are you after a country?
0: Where would you find the Marsh of Decay?
1: Do we still do clues these days? I haven't done it for a while.
0: No, I haven't done do clues. No.
1: Sorry,
0: mate. I don't do clues. Answer questions, Joe.
1: I'm going to say the Upper Amazon.
0: Not the Upper Amazon, no.
1: Thank you.
0: Thanks, Joe. Bye-bye. No, not the Upper Amazon. All righty. Where are we? Kay from Bunbury. G'day, Kay.
2: Oh, how are you going, Phil?
0: Pretty good. Yeah, pretty good. Question 14 we're up to. Swamps and wetlands. Where would you find the Marsh of Decay?
2: Well, I'm only guessing, but is it the Pilgrim's Progress?
0: No, it's not the Pilgrim's Progress. Oh, no. Sorry, no, that's not correct. Bo's on the road. G'day, Bo.
3: Oh, dear.
0: Oh, dear.
3: The underground beers.
0: I must say, look, the underground pairs did have big fans, but it also did cause a national trauma. Oh, dear.
3: Marsh of Decay.
0: Where would you find the Marsh of Decay?
3: I'm thinking it's not in the country. I'm thinking it's some kind of... the mouth.
0: Oh, I see what you're saying. Yeah. Oh, you mean Dr. Fang turns his light on, looks in Bo's gob and says, the Marsh of Decay.
3: He says, hang on, they're not meant to be green.
0: Not in your gob, Bo, thank you. See ya.
3: See ya.
0: Shut your mouth. Bye. See you later. 1-300-800-222. Who's been waiting on here? James from Elwood. Hello, James. Thanks for waiting. Question

0: 14. Where would you find the Marsh of Decay?
1: Oh, hi, Phil. Before I answer, I was thinking how good it was someone said how owning a lab is like having a three-year-old child, because they're about the same intelligence. They're incredible.
0: Yeah, they are. They are.
1: I was thinking maybe it's Mordor.
0: Not Mordor, no. No, that's nice, but it's not. No, it's not Mordor. Jay from Leppington. Hi, Jay.
2: Hello, Philip. How are you, mate?
0: Pretty good. Where would you find the Marsh of Decay?
2: I like the answer about the mouth. That was pretty funny.
0: It was funny, wasn't it, Bo? He's a funny. He can be a funny bloke, Bo.
2: Yeah, well, good. It's always good to laugh. I saw Carl Barron tonight at State Theatre.
0: Oh, did you? I love Carl Barron, Jay. He's really. I think he's a very funny bloke.
2: Well, he'd want to be. He's a comedian.
0: Yeah, it doesn't always follow, Jay. As you know.
2: Yeah, well, I know that.
0: But, was he any good?
2: Yeah, I mean. He's very much a, physical, and his faces, his observations are good too.
0: Yeah,
2: he's a storyteller, you know?
0: Yeah, he is. He is.
2: He's been going for 53 years. And
0: he's been at it a long time, hasn't he? Yeah.
2: Well, I think I don't know if he started on the Footy Show or Hey Hey or I don't know, but yeah, he's been around a long time and it was good. My cousin had some tickets and we went together
0: to dinner. Yeah. No, good on him. I ran into him, the last time I met him actually, was I ran into him in the cafe. Gee, that would have been 14 years ago.
2: Okay.
0: And he was well established then. So, gee.
2: In Sydney, you mean?
0: Or? No, it wasn't in Sydney. No, he was in Canberra actually. He was doing a show down there.
2: Yeah, okay. All right. Now, with this question.
0: Mm-hmm.
2: Because I've been enjoying my quizzes and the Sea of Tranquility, and there's a lot of questions about the celestial stuff on the moon.
0: Where would you find the Marsh of Decay?
2: Yes, it's on the moon.
0: Correct, it is. It's on the moon, yeah.
2: Some people said it's not on this planet. It's not something you've heard of on the planet. Yeah.
0: Yeah, no, that's right. Linda Queensland had the right answer. Alex had the right answer. Robin had the right answer. May had the right answer. Morgan says, what about the Lincoln Memorial Reflecting Pool? The Marsh of Decay. Yes, that's a very funny observation, Jay. Now, Morgan. Jay, question 15. Do you want to stay with swamps and wetlands, or you can move to German art, culture and food, or godparents?
2: German art, culture and food. Yeah. This is almost as good as the anagrams last night.
0: Which there's going to be a royal commission into that, you know.
2: God, that was
0: I'm going to be called.
2: Just scraping the barrel last night. I'll stick with the marshes and wetlands. I'm not confident.
0: Swamps and wetlands.
2: Yeah, whatever.
0: There was only one. Used as a source of biofuel, what name is given to an accumulation of partially decayed vegetation or organic matter in a bog?
2: Can you read that again?
0: Yes. Used as a source of biofuel.
2: Yeah.
0: What name is given to an accumulation of partially decayed vegetation or organic matter in a bog?
2: I mean, I can see it and I can smell it and I can see the steam coming off it, but I haven't got the word.
0: So. No, good. Thanks, Joe.
2: Nah, thanks, mate.
0: See you, mate. Bye-bye. No. Richard from Flinders Park. Hi, Richard.
3: Yeah, hi, Phil. First time caller and big fan, so thank you.
0: Thank you. Thank you. Question 15, we're up to. Used as a source of biofuel, what name is given to an accumulation of partially decayed vegetation or organic matter in a bog?
3: Bit of a guess, but I'm thinking methanol.
0: Not methanol, no. Not methanol, no. Michael in Perth. G'day, Michael.
4: Good evening. All I can think of is peat.
0: Correct.
4: Oh.
0: Yes. Used as a source of biofuel, peat is an accumulation of partially decayed vegetation or organic matter in a bog. Peat. Ah,
4: excellent.
0: Or what the Irish would...
4: On my next whiskey night to talk about.
0: Yeah, yeah, yeah. What the Irish would call turf, I guess. Isn't?
4: Yeah, there you go.
0: I don't even know whether it's environmentally very sound to be burning turf anymore or peat, is it? I don't know.
4: I wouldn't imagine so.
0: Probably not, no. Probably not. No, I've been there a couple of times. But there was a turf fire in the hotel.

0: What was that?
1: Oh, wow.
0: Yeah, it was quite
1: Oh, interesting.
0: atmospheric, really.
1: We're actually heading over there in January, so might be looking out for one.
0: Oh, really? In January?
1: Yeah.
0: Oh, gee.
1: Be nice and chilly.
0: It's going to be nice and chilly, but Michael, where are you going? Where are you going in Ireland?
1: My wife's family's from Ireland, so down to Wexford, sunny southeast apparently
0: Oh,
1: for
0: the
1: the 2 days
0: sunny!
1: a week.
0: There is
1: A
0: no
1: year
0: sun.
1: that is sunny.
0: There is no sunny southeast.
1: No, that's for sure.
0: Oh, that'll be fun. Having Christmas there?
1: Christmas in Germany at this stage,
0: Oh,
1: so
0: okay.
1: yeah, so through
0: Oh.
1: the continent, Italy for my family, and then New Year's for Christmas. Sorry, New Year's with the Irish family.
0: We're the Irish family. Oh, where's your family in Italy from, Michael?
1: We're not far out of Naples,
0: Oh,
1: but
0: okay.
1: most of my family's down in Florence, just out of there, which is lovely.
0: Oh, okay, lovely, yeah.
1: Yeah.
0: Yep, I was there last year. Beautiful place.
1: Oh, lovely.
0: Question 16, swamps and wetlands. We've got one left, if you like. Oh, no, we've got two left.
1: Well, the agony of choice. What are other options at the moment?
0: German art, culture, and food, or godparents?
1: Let's do German art, culture, and food and see how we go.
0: German art, culture, and food. Which German composer wrote the 18th century Brandenburg Concertos?
1: No idea. Let's just go Wagner. That sounds German enough.
0: It was. Well, he is,
1: Oh.
0: but not correct. Not
1: No,
0: correct.
1: okay.
0: Sorry, Michael. Thank you. But good luck on your holiday, too. That sounds great. Ash from Sorrento in WA. G'day, Ash.
2: How's it
0: Hi.
2: going, Phil?
0: Yeah, not bad. We're in German art, culture, and food. Which German composer wrote the 18th century Brandenburg Concertos?
2: Devastating.
0: Hmm.
2: Brandenburg. Nope. Beethoven.
0: Not
2: Yeah.
0: Beethoven. No.
2: I'll knock that out.
0: At least it's knocked it out for someone. Exactly. It's knocked it out for someone. Aaron from Adelaide. G'day, Aaron.
3: Yeah, how you going?
0: Pretty good. Who are we after here?
3: Mozart.
0: Not Mozart. Nope. Not Mozart either. Adam James from Hobart. Hi, Adam.
4: G'day, Phil. Yep.
0: Which German composer wrote the 18th century Brandenburg Concertos?
4: Pass. Thank
0: Pass.
4: you.
0: Okay. Thank you. Sergio from
3: Hey,
0: Clemsig
3: how are
0: in
3: you, Phil?
0: Clemsig in South Australia. Good, Sergio. Yeah, good.
3: It wasn't him, was it?
0: Question 16. German art and culture and food. Which German composer wrote the 18th century Brandenburg Concertos? Now, because you live in a suburb with a German name, you should know this.
3: Handorf. No, I'm only joking, only joking. I reckon it's Brahm.
0: No, not Brahms. No.
3: Ah.
0: No. Sorry, not Brahms. No. Latif's got the right. Latif, yes, that is correct. Karina in Shell Harbour, correct. Tina in Fairfield, correct. Anybody else know? Come on. Lines are free. 1-300-800-222. Who wrote the Brandenburg Concertos? We're in German art, culture, and food. Who wrote the Brandenburg Concertos? 1-300-800-222. Julian Rosebud has got the right answer and says there's an Irish song called The Peat Bog Farmers. There's bound to be. There has to be more than one about peat farming, I imagine. Irish songs, heavens above. Elizabeth in Albany, correct. Jane from Mount Nazura, correct. Pam in Hobart, yep. Charlie from Mount Druitt, you'll know the answer to this, Charlie. Who is it? Which German
4: Good
0: composer
4: to
0: wrote
4: be with
0: the.
4: you, Phil.
0: Yeah, you too. Which German composer wrote the 18th century Brandenburg Concertos?
4: Before I ever go at this, where do you think I was working tonight?
0: In the State Theatre.
4: And who was on?
0: It would be Carl Baron.
4: Yes.
0: Hey, how much? Yeah, that's
4: He's
0: not.
4: a very approach. Oh, he's all right when he comes into the theatre, but he doesn't like hecklers. Do you know that?
0: Oh, is that right? Okay.
4: He gets them kicked out, actually,
0: Oh, okay.
4: if they cheese him off.
0: Oh, okay.
4: So, but he was pretty good.
0: Oh, good. Well, I'm glad he's still going. I mean, it's tough work being a, you know,
4: 33 years.
0: stand-up comedian for 33 years. Hey, tell me, which German composer wrote the 18th century Brandenburg Concertos?
4: Would it be Strauss?
0: Not Strauss. Sorry, Charlie.
4: All right, mate.
0: See ya. Bye-bye. No, not Strauss. Pam from Mitchelton. G'day, Pam.
5: Hi.
0: Who is it?
5: I don't know, but it might be Bach.
0: Correct.
5: Oh, wow.
0: Yes, it's Bach indeed. Of course it's Bach.

0: Yes, all right. All right, we'll put you on hold, Pam. We'll come back straight after the news.
1: Everything Melbourne. It's where you live.
2: When I was a little girl, we came from Bairnsdale and it was a big trip down and I saw the Skipping Girl sign and I thought, yes, we're here.
1: 774 ABC Melbourne.
3: ABC News with David Rollins. Major changes to who qualifies for the NDIS are moving closer to law, despite warnings from disability advocates that thousands of people could lose support. Kaveh Akbari has the details.
4: Labor and the Coalition have combined to pass the reforms through the Senate with the legislation now expected to clear the lower house. The government wants to reduce the number of NDIS participants from about 760,000 to 600,000 by 2030. From 2028, eligibility would increasingly be based on standardised assessments of a person's functional capacity rather than diagnosis alone. The Greens and disability advocates say the changes are being rushed and risk stripping support from people who still have significant needs. The government says alternative services will be developed for those who no longer qualify.
3: Nationals MP Pat Conaghan says he's disappointed the Coalition didn't push harder to crack down on gambling advertising after he crossed the floor against the laws. Labor and the Coalition have reached a deal that saw the bill amended to include a register for people to opt out of gambling ads online. Mr. Conaghan was the deputy chair of the Parliamentary Inquiry into Gambling Harm, which recommended a complete ban on betting ads. He's questioned the point of having inquiries if witnesses are ignored.
5: I'm incredibly disappointed and I can't imagine how those witnesses are feeling. And I imagine that they are thinking, why did we bother? Why did we travel down to Canberra? Why did we pour our hearts out and go through the trauma over and over again just to be ignored at the end of the day?
3: The Sydney Swans say the players linked to an alleged sexual assault in Melbourne being investigated by police are in serious breach of the club's behaviour and standards. Georgia Linton-Williams reports.
6: The club has interviewed the players, understood to be Isaac Heaney, Chad Warner, James Jordan and Riley Bice, and concluded firm action should be taken. The club says in a statement, the serious allegations impact others and their well-being must be paramount. The club says it respects there is an ongoing police investigation and any actions it takes are independent of this. The statement condemns abuse and disrespectful behaviour towards women and says the care and welfare of the Swans AFLW athletes and staff is of the utmost importance.
3: The Swans board has been meeting to agree on club-imposed sanctions and penalties. The Supreme Court in Pakistan has ordered authorities to move the former Prime Minister Imran Khan to hospital from jail for a checkup after his lawyers complained about his poor health. The BBC's Caroline Davis has the story.
7: Imran Khan has not been seen in public since he was imprisoned in August 2023. His family say they've been stopped from visiting him for months. The small glimpses the outside world has had about his condition have come mostly from the courts or the authorities. On Monday, the Supreme Court released a health report that said Mr. Khan was suffering from heart palpitations, anxiety and fluctuating blood pressure. The recommendation, in addition to medication, the report said, was to allow him more frequent contact with family members, including his wife, who is also currently in prison.
3: A court in Syria has sentenced a cousin of the deposed president, Bashar al-Assad, to death after convicting him of crimes, including premeditated murder during the country's civil war. Last week, the Syrian court sentenced Bashar al-Assad to death after a trial in absentia, convicting him of crimes including killings, torture and arbitrary arrest during the country's nearly 14-year war. Wasim al-Assad was captured in June and the judge has sentenced him to death.
8: The defendant, Wasim al-Assad, has been convicted of the felonies of premeditated murder, the intentional killing of more than one person, as well as acts of torture and brutality towards individuals classified as crimes against humanity and war crimes.
3: Fremantle AFL coach Justin Longmuir says they will play their

0: Best available side for this Saturday's match with Carlton at Docklands, despite already securing top spot. The Dockers get a week off after the match while the wildcard finals take place and will get another week's break if they win their home qualifying final. Longmuir says, with no serious injury concerns, maintaining form is more important than resting.
1: We don't necessarily think that 2 weeks off would suit many of our players. There's no real flags in terms of management needs in injuries, and if there is, we'll listen to the docs.
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3: Cloudy with a very high chance of showers, most likely in the morning and afternoon. Damaging winds possible, winds nor-easterly turning northerly before dawn and then decreasing by the evening. A low of 13, a top of 17 for Wednesday. Thursday, a possible shower, 11 to 18. And Friday, again a possible shower, a low of 10 and a maximum of 16.
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0: Yes, well, hello and how are you? Philip Clark with you on ABC Radio. This is Night Live and we're into the final hour of the program. How are you? Thanks for joining me. It's, where are we? Last hour of the show. 6 past 1 Eastern, 6 past 11 in WA, 24 to 1 in South Australia and the Northern Territory. Excellent to be with you. If you're in Melbourne, you've lost your digital radio probably between now and 5 a.m., but lots of other ways to listen. Grab us on the ABC Listen app or your TV channel 25, or you listen to us, of course, on normal broadcast on 774 in Melbourne. 1-300-800-222 is my number. We're about to finish up the Mighty Challenge. Then to our issues of the day, One Nation's pushing for, well, not just One Nation, actually. We've got a senior coalition spokesperson, or also a spokesman calling for it too. That is easier access to superannuation. Wonder what you think about that. Also, the idea of slashing the tax on a packet of cigarettes. We've talked about this a fair bit, but increasingly it looks like a sensible idea. Do you think or not? Maybe you don't. Thank you, Paul and Bernie and everybody else who says the bark question should have been in the dog section. Yes, fair enough. We do have a small matter, a small item to attend to before we get into our issues of the day, which we call, of course,
1: the Mighty Challenge.
0: Yes, all right. Now, Pam was up on deck. G'day, Pam. Pam.
2: Yes.
0: Oh, by the way, Joy of Logan says, Phil, I've always got issues of the day, but I'm too much of an activist to call because he'd shut me down. I know this. It's how I judge it. Joy of Logan, you just had a crack at the Mighty Challenge. Give me a call, Joy. See, here you go. All right, that's coming up. Now, Pam, question 17. Yeah. We were in German art, culture and food. You can move if you like, or you can stay there.
2: We'll stay there, I think.
0: All right, German art, culture and food. 1976's Take the Heat Off Me was the debut album from which German disco group?
2: Wow. I'll say ABBA, but that's not right.
0: No. Sorry, Pam, no. ABBA is not correct. What about Phil from Sunshine? Hello, Phil.
3: Yep, hello.
0: Hello. We're in German art, culture and food. 1976's Take the Heat Off Me was the debut album from which German disco group?
3: Look, I don't know if they were a disco group, but when you say German, I'm thinking the band Falco.
0: Not Falco, no, sorry. Not Falco. Harry in the Bay's got the right answer. Yes. Joe from Milton's got the right answer. Matt from Reservoir

0: Oh, no. That's what we know it for.
1: Oh, no. I don't know. German disco is probably not a big thing in Reservoir.
0: Oh, look, you'd be amazed.
1: There are small pockets out there, Matt.
0: There's probably pockets of German things that I'm too old to understand that's coming out of a Berlin underground. I don't know.
1: Yeah. So you reckon there's probably like thigh-slapping lederhosen wearing German pockets in Reservoir, do you reckon?
0: Well, it became – it's getting fairly it's the new Preston.
1: Ah.
0: Which is the new Thornbury, which is the new Northcote, you see. Wow. So, which is the new North Fitzroy.
1: Wow.
0: So it's
1: wow.
0: It's why the Greens vote's going up. Shall we say?
1: You're getting woke, Matt.
0: Oh, I've always been broke, it's fine.
1: Yeah, that's fine. Take the Heat Off Me, 1976, was the debut album from which German disco group.
0: I didn't know they would. I don't think this is right. Like, this can't possibly. I'm sure they're American, but it's Boney M.
1: Of course it's Boney M. Jawohl. Jawohl.

0: Yeah, stick Barney M on late night at the reservoir, you know, after dinner, push back the couch and the dining room table dance party, Matt. You're going to get the joint thumping. You get, you know, the
1: another
0: cops
1: call have, in for Bluey. We've got a, well, actually, he turns two tomorrow. Well, he has just turned two. Those days are long past, Phil. There is a bar in Melbourne called Boney, though, that has a certain funky sort of 70s disco vibe.
0: German art, culture and food. There's one left. I feel it's yours. Or you could go Swamps and Wetlands or Godparents.
1: Oh, I feel like they're all terrible choices. But, you know, I'm known for my terrible choices. Yeah, all right, let's stick with the Germans.
0: My texter says, I think it was Nick Riewoldt said, nothing good ever happens after midnight. Yeah, well, that's got a lot of meaning, right?
1: That's just, they're just trying to twist the knife now.
0: Yes, they are.
1: Mm-hmm. By the way, just on the peat thing, I did a text that you didn't read it out before. Have you ever had a bog water bath?
0: Funny you should ask, Matt. No.
1: it's amazing.
0: What do you mean? You actually get your kid off and get into the bog?
1: Yeah, I've stayed at a place in Donegal, like quite a fancy place called Harvey's Point. And, yeah, they've got a like big iron clawfoot in this quite fancy sort of hotel thing. And, yeah, it's like yellowy-brown peat water comes out warm. And, yeah, very good for the skin.
0: Really?
1: It's weird. It's quite nice.
0: Yeah. Don't you have to have a good decent shower afterwards?
1: You do. He just leaves a lovely ring around the bath for the staff to clean up. But
0: bog water. Only the bog Irish. Water. Only the so Irish.
1: You tried it.
0: Question 18. What are we going to do here? German art.
1: We're Germaning.
0: German art, culture and food. What type of meat is the primary ingredient of Hasenpfeffer stew?
1: Oh, Hasenpfeffer.
0: Hasenpfeffer.
1: Oh.
0: Jawohl.
1: No, if I wasn't already using my handy, I could call someone at the Flughafen to let me know where to meet them at the Hauptbahnhof to find out about the Hasenpfeffer.
0: What type of meat is the primary ingredient of Hasenpfeffer stew?
1: I know you ask the questions, but I'm just trying to wonder whether you're looking for a German answer or just a more generic meat kind of... the temptation is to go uber German and say Kaiserfleisch, or whatever it is. I'll say bacon / that Kaiserfleisch kind of stuff.
0: No. Thank you, Matt. See ya. Bye-bye. Onward, never upward in Reservoir.

0: Oh, Betty from Dapto. Hello, Betty.
1: Hello, Phil. How are things?
0: Oh, not bad, Bet. Yes, no, really good. Really good.
1: Your eye is getting better.
0: My eye is getting better. Yeah, I don't quite look so scary.
1: That's good.
0: No, that's good. I reckon in a couple of months, I reckon it'll be completely back to normal. That's what I'm hoping anyway.
1: Gee, that long?
0: Oh, well, it takes a while for the whole red thing to go away, you know.
1: Yeah, how are the girls going?
0: Girls are good, yes, girls are good.
1: How are they coping with the heat over there?
0: Well, they seem to be all right. They say it's not as hot as where they are. Mind you, they're in London. It should be hot, but they say they're good.
1: Yeah, well, I think it's more sort of inland where they're getting a lot of heat over in.
0: Yeah, that's true.
1: The UK.
0: Now, Betty, tell me, what type of meat is the primary ingredient of Hass and Pfeffer stew?
1: What did the last gentleman say?
0: Well, he wanted bacon.
1: All right. Well, I'll say chicken.
0: No. No chooks in the Hass and Pfeffer, Betty.
1: Yeah, right.
0: See you, Bet.
1: Look after yourself.
0: Bye. See ya. Bye. Regards to Adrian and the chap who brings you up and puts you back down again. Good old Fred. All right, Joe from Ridgehaven, I got you there. I'll come back to you in a sec. Jonathan from Five Dock. Hi, Jonathan.
2: Hello.
0: What type of meat, Jonathan, is the primary ingredient of Hass and Pfeffer stew?
2: A veal?
0: Not veal. No. Not veal. Joe from Ridgehaven. G'day, Joe.
2: Oh, g'day.
0: What type of meat's the primary ingredient of Hass and Pfeffer?
2: Would it be rabbit?
0: Correct.
2: Yeah, we used to go rabbiting in the Adelaide Hills with the ferrets.
0: Oh, yeah.
2: When I was a kid.
0: Well, there's plenty of German influence in the Adelaide Hills.
2: Yeah.
0: Hass and Pfeffers. All right.
2: The Hass and Pfeffer.
0: All right, we've got godparents or swamps and wetlands?
2: Swamps and wetlands.
0: Swamps and wetlands. Great Kumbung Swamp is a major wetland system in which Australian state?
2: Would it be Queensland?
0: It's not Queensland, Joe. No. It knocks one out, but it's not Queensland. Claire from Modbury. Hello, Claire.
3: Oh, hello, Philip.
0: Great Kumbung Swamp is a major wetland system in which Australian state. It's not Queensland.
3: I haven't heard of it, so I'll just say Western Australia.
0: It's not in WA. Claire, no.
3: Okay.
0: Sorry, no, not in WA. Lines are free. You'll get one if you want one. Grab it. 1-300-800-222. G'day, Brett from Kalinga.
4: Oh, g'day. How are you?
0: Great Kumbung Swamp is a major wetland system in which Australian state, not WA, not Queensland.
4: Okay. I'll try New South Wales.
0: Correct. Yes, it is. It's in New South Wales. All righty. One left in swamps, and then there are five in godparents. What do you want to do?
4: Well, it depends on how hard the. I'll try godparents.
0: Okay, godparents it is. Question number 20. Which English singer is godfather to Brooklyn and Romeo Beckham, Sean Lennon, and Elizabeth Hurley's son, Damien?
4: Which English singer
0: is godfather to Brooklyn and Romeo Beckham, Sean Lennon, and Elizabeth Hurley's son, Damien?
4: It's not Tom Jones or something, is it?
0: No, not Tom Jones. It's not Tom Jones, no. Paul from Geelong. G'day, Paul.
5: How you going, Phil?
0: Pretty good. Which English singer is godfather to Brooklyn and Romeo Beckham, Sean Lennon, and Elizabeth Hurley's son, Damien? Not Rod Stewart, Paul, no. Thanks anyway. Not Rod Stewart. Tracy from Mooney Ponds. G'day, Trace.
6: Oh, hi, Phil. There's quite a few breweries in Reservoir.
0: What?
6: There's a preponderance of breweries.
0: Oh, okay.
6: Yes.
0: Why did I think Reservoir was dry? Oh, no, I'm thinking Box Hill's dry. Box Hill's dry, isn't it? Yeah.
6: Camberwell's dry. There's quite a few. Baldwin's dry. There's a lot of dry places in Melbourne, yeah.
0: Yeah. Question 20.

0: Godparents. Which English singer is God? Not Mernie Pons. No way. plenty of boozers in Mernie Pons, Tracy.
1: It's quite a
0: few. I lived in Mernie Pons once.
1: Well, you've got the Grand up there, although that's Essendon. You've got the Link.
0: Yeah, that's right.
1: Yeah. Mernie Pons got at the junction. There's a couple.
0: Of I was only a young bloke. I can't remember.
1: Oh yeah, well yeah. I certainly remember
0: being asked after coming out of the pub once in Mernie Pons to move along by the copper.
1: Oh well, I got kicked out of the Baby Grand. That's there. That's
0: I wasn't doing it. I thought I was moving along. Actually, he thought I wasn't moving along quite fast enough. Anyway, question 20: which English singer is godfather to Brooklyn and Romeo Beckham, Sean Lennon, and Elizabeth Hurley's son Damien?
1: Oh, that's a lot. And that would be old because they're Elton John, maybe?
0: Correct, it is. Yeah, it's Elton John. Good on you.

0: Yes. Elton. All right, Trace, we're up to question 21. Only five left here. Four in godparents, one in swamps and wetlands.
1: Please.
0: What's that?
1: Godparents.
0: Stay in godparents. Which pop star is the godmother of both of Elton John's sons?
1: Oh, Madonna?
0: Not Madonna. No. Not Madonna. Michael from Vermont. G'day, Michael.
2: No. No, really?
0: Which pop star is the godmother of both of Elton John's sons? It's not
2: Sure.
0: It's not Madonna.
2: Would it be Sure? Sure.
0: No, it's not Sure either. Sorry, Michael, no, not Sure. Andrew from Nathalia. G'day, Andrew.
3: G'day, Philip.
0: Well, what do you reckon? Which pop star is the godmother of both of Elton John's sons?
3: I rang up for the Elton John one, but the first one, but no, I don't know whose sons are, so I'm going to have to love you and leave you.
0: Okie doke. Thank you anyway. All right, lines are free. You will get straight through. Give me a call, 1-300-800-222. Is the number. Joyce from Perth's got the right answer. What about Peter from Elmore? G'day, Peter.
4: Hello, Phil.
0: Pretty good. Which pop star?
4: I've never got one correct. I have when I'm not on air,
0: yeah.
4: Which is par for course for everybody, of course. I'm going to have a guess.
0: Which pop star is the godmother of both of Elton John's sons?
4: I'm going to have a guess at Pink.
0: Yeah, not a bad guess, but it's not correct.
4: But it's not right.
0: No, it's not right. You've kept your unbeaten record, Pete.
4: That's right. Yeah. I come in as a tail ender and still do as well.
0: See you, mate. See you. Try at the beginning. 1-300-800-222 is the number. 1-300-800-222 is the number. Jane from Mudgee, correct. You're correct the second time round. What about Steve from Carrigbar? Hello, Steve.
5: Yeah, hi, how are you?
0: Pretty good. Which pop star is the godmother of both of Elton John's sons?
5: It's Lady Gaga.
0: It is Lady Gaga, yes, very good.

0: Yes, Lady Gaga. All right, question 22, Steve. We've got one left in Swamps and Wetlands and three in Godparents, four left.
1: I'll stick with Godparents.
0: Who directed The Godfather?

0: That was Francis Ford Coppola.
1: Correct. Francis Ford Coppola.
2: You look terrible. I should eat. I want you to rest well, and a month from now, this Hollywood big shot's gonna give you what you want.
3: Too late. They start shooting in a week.
2: I'm gonna make them an offer he can't refuse.
1: Yes, the great Marlon Brando.
0: Steve. That was a shocker, wasn't it? The horse's head.
1: Oh, shocking.
0: Horse's scene.
1: Terrible, terrible. Great movie.
0: It's amazing, Phil, how, great movie. And also Godfather 2.
1: But Godfather 2, maybe even better, yeah.
0: Yeah, but Godfather 3 left a lot to be desired.
1: Yes, I should have given it away by then. That's right. I think that's right. Going to make him an offer he can't refuse.
0: Yeah.
1: Oh, dear. Okay.
0: It's amazing how Brando had so many classic lines in movies like Apocalypse Now and On the Waterfront. It's incredible how many classic lines.
1: He had this extraordinary screen presence, didn't he?
0: Yeah.
1: Hmm. Question 23. Okay, we've got two left in Godparents, one in Swamps and Wetlands.
0: We'll stick with Godparents.
1: Which country singer is Miley Cyrus's godmother?
0: It'd have to be Dolly Parton, wouldn't it?
1: Of course, it's Dolly, yeah.
4: Mike.

0: Okie doke. All righty. Well, Steve from Carrigbar, we've only got two left here. One in Godparents, one in Swamps and Wetlands.
1: Yeah, we'll stick with Godparents.
0: Okay, Phil. Godparents it is. Last one in Godparents. Voiced by Jennifer Saunders, the fairy godmother is the main antagonist of which 2004 animated movie?
1: Gee, you know, that's not, it's one thing that I never got into animated movies, except up until the Lion King, when I was had to read it out to to someone, to a little fellow.
0: Yeah,
1: that was the last one I ever got into. Really, 2004.
0: Voiced by Jennifer Saunders, the fairy godmother's the main antagonist of which 2004 animated movie?
1: I'll just say Cinderella.
0: Not Cinderella. No. Sorry, Steve. Nearly got there, but sadly not at the death. Beth from Talabudra. G'day, Beth.
2: Hello.
0: Question 24, voiced by Jennifer Saunders. The fairy godmother is the main antagonist of which 2004 animated movie?
2: Is it Shrek?
0: Correct, yes. Which one? Shrek what?
2: Is it 2?
0: Correct, it is, yes, Shrek 2.
3: Fiona.
4: Shrek.
5: Harold! You were supposed to give her the potion!
3: Well, I guess I gave her the wrong tea. Mummy!
4: Mummy?
5: I told you ogres don't live happily ever after! Harold!
0: And that's the way the cookie crumbled in the end, Beth. Okay, well, you put yourself here. Swamps and Wetlands. Swamps and Wetlands. In which Australian state would you find the town of Bacchus Marsh? Beth?
2: Oh, Victoria?
0: Correct. Exactly. It's in the state of Victoria. Well done, Beth. Excellent work.
2: That was a good guess.
0: Yeah, it was a good guess. Good on you. I'll put you on hold and we'll get some details from you. Thank you for that. Plenty of people with correct answers here for that and other questions as well. Shrek 2, yes. Victoria, Frank from Mount Evelyn in Victoria had Victoria. Maria had Victoria.

0: Victoria. Jane from Mudgee had Victoria. Joe from Melton. Very good. Annette in Perth, who had many correct answers, also with a correct answer. Well done, everyone.
1: Nightlife with Philip Clark
2: on ABC Radio.
0: All right, issues of the day coming up. We've got plenty of time to have a chat. One Nation's pushing for easier access to super. The government's quite happy to have a fight about this, it seems. I wonder what you think about it. 1-300-800-222. It's not just the One Nation Party, though. The coalition, at least through one major spokesperson, is also pushing for it. So I wonder what you make about that. Is that a good idea or a bad idea? And also these plans to slash the tax on a packet of cigarettes by almost $30, bringing the price closer to that of illicit tobacco. We've talked about this a bit on the program, haven't we? I think this idea is being also floated as a One Nation policy. What do you reckon about that? But in particular, the super decision, 1-300-800-222 is the number. Give us a bell. Issues of the day coming up.

0: Yes, Seals and Crofts and Summer Breeze. Big hit for them a while back too. 1-300-800-222 is our number. Issues of the day.
1: Issue of the day.
0: This idea to give people earlier access to super. Now, there are ways you can get early access to super as it is, but it's pretty tight and restricted. For medical crises, you can, and for extreme financial crises, you can, but they are, as I say, it's limited. Critics say it ought to be limited, but One Nation's making a major push to loosen the whole system up, saying that cash-strapped Australians struggling with the cost of living ought to get greater access to their super. At the moment, as I say, early access is allowed, but only in very limited circumstances. The tax office apparently approved about 68,000 applications in 24-25. There's no doubt that accessing super early can provide immediate relief when people are facing urgent financial pressure, but using your retirement savings to deal with everyday cost of living expenses obviously reduces significantly what people have available later in life. And isn't that the point? Now, look, it's not an idea just being pushed by One Nation, though. Andrew Bragg, the Liberal Housing Minister, is also on board with this. In fact, he would like the whole compulsory superannuation system abandoned. 1-300-800-222 is the number. What do you reckon about it, I wonder? Rod's on the road. G'day, Rod. Oh, no, he's disappeared. He must have disappeared down a hole in the road. But give us a call back, Rod, of Bob from Greenacre. G'day, Bob.
2: G'day, Phil. Look, I've lived it, and I highly recommend to keep super as your retirement.
0: Right.
2: That's what it was there for in the first place. It's gone from 10% to 12%, which is terrific.
0: Mm.
2: The only two things you need to do as a working person is ultimately own your own home before retirement. But that superannuation is going to be a fantastic help when you do retire.
0: Yeah.
2: To use a little bit of it to pay off your home, but
0: is that what you've done, Bob? You've got to the end and you've got some super, and so it's obviously very welcome.
2: And I'm able to have the old age pension too.
0: Yep.
2: I'm a single man. My wife passed away, but you're allowed to have about $300,000 to $350,000 in your super scheme.
0: Yep.
2: And it's the whole thing of compound interest. The more you get in it, the better it looks, and it gets better. I highly recommend it to people. I really do. I'm not even going to talk about the politics of money now. I think people should think twice about using it now instead of later. Mm. I understand if you've got sickness, you may have to, but I highly recommend to hang on to your super and treat it like something that will stand you in good stead in retirement.
0: Yeah. Okay. Thank you, Bob. And that's what you've done. And so you're not feeling any great pressure. That's great. That's fantastic.
2: Thanks, mate.
0: Good on you, Bob. Thanks, Bob. 1-300-800-222. I mean, this is the point, of course. If you're in midlife and I don't know, you've got some issues, could be debts, etc. That gets you out of a hole midlife, but you're in a bigger hole at the end of your life when you don't have any earning capacity left. That's the problem, isn't it? 1-300-800-222 is the number. Andrew from Hendon. Hello, Andrew.
3: Yeah, look, hello.
0: Hi.
3: I'm in a situation where I've only got about $1,000 in my superannuation.
0: Okay.
3: Due to various different issues and that.
0: Well, is that because it was not, how come you only got $1,000 there, Andrew? Because
3: basically because I haven't been able to get work.
0: Oh, okay.
3: I'm mid-50s, and I think it's a bit ridiculous that I can't take out my money of $1,000. It's not going to do anything for me after retirement age. Why shouldn't I be able to take it out now when the chances of me getting any sort of work to boost it up is negligible?
0: Mm.
3: I mean, it's just ridiculous.
0: Mm, okay. What are you living on at the moment, Andrew? The pension?
3: Yeah, pension, yeah.
0: Yeah, yeah.
3: And I can't really exactly say that it's living.
0: No. But how come you can't get it? How old are you? Don't mind me asking. How old are you?
3: 53.
0: Oh, okay. Yeah.
3: So, I mean, basically, I left school just prior to the recession that we had to have in the early 90s. And I was a motorcycle, apprentice mechanic. And the business closed and no one wanted to employ a motorcycle mechanic that was half qualified. And so I spent about 4 or 5 years trying to work out what I wanted to do in the meantime. And in that time, I did a whole lot of volunteering in childcare centres and whatnot. And I did my Cert 3 and all the training and stuff. And I've only been able to pick up a few bits of work here and there over the 20 or so years that I've been in that industry.
0: Okay, so you haven't had much of an employment history to get to build up any super. Yeah, okay.
3: I got it.
0: Okay, well, in those circumstances, it does, you know, I see what you're saying, Andrew. If it's $1,000, that's not much of a nest egg, I agree. All right, thanks, Andrew. 1-300-800-222 is the number. Charlie from Andrew. G'day, Charlie.
4: Nice to be with you back again.
0: That's all right, Charlie, yeah. What do you think?
4: Well, like Andrew just said, he's trying to live his life now. $1,000 isn't going to accumulate to much in 10 or 20 years.
0: It's not going to do much now, though, either, is it?
4: Well, it might help him out a bit. And it's his money. So I can't understand why he can't access it, because I've been in similar circumstances, and luckily my situation let me get into a bit of my super, and I haven't got much at the moment either. And I was just wondering, going back to dogs, and you were saying the languages, what they react to. So do you think dogs know languages?
0: Do I?
4: Yeah.
0: Well, no.
4: So it depends on where they...
0: Otherwise they'd be talking back to us, wouldn't they?
4: No, I'm saying understand language.
0: Well, they can understand commands.
4: Right, so they know German, they know Italian.
0: No, they just know the sounds which have been, you know, said to them. I mean, like, Charlie, the short answer is I've got no idea.
4: Yeah. And the other thing was regarding the smoking, the tobacco.
0: Yeah.
4: It's just getting so you'll have to take out a loan soon to get a packet of cigarettes.
0: Yeah, I know. It's mad. The whole situation with fags is completely mad.
4: It's just gone up and up and up. And every year, it's like the alcohol as well. They must make a lot. And can I ask you one more other thing in regard to bonds? So I've been at my place for 14 years. So initially my bond was just over $1,000, so $1,100 and such. So where does that money go?
0: Well, it's usually a state government administered trust account thing.
4: All right, so they've got all this money from all the people that rent,
0: which has been sitting there for years,
4: and they must accumulate interest.
0: Yeah, it's a good question. It's a good question, Charlie. I don't know what happens. So I know it sits in a, trust account. I just don't know what happens to
4: because you only get the money you put in at the start.
0: That's right. Yeah.
4: There's no interest involved.
0: No.
4: So they must be making money out of that.
0: Yeah. Surely. Yeah, I don't know. There must be an answer to that, Charlie, and maybe someone could tell us, but I don't know the answer to that. Thanks, mate.
4: See you. Have a good night.
0: Yeah, you too. Someone will know the answer to that. Tell me. Give us a call. 1-300-800-222 is the number. Jane in Hawthorne says, Phil, good song, Summer Breeze. By the way, using super is potentially inflationary. It's a dumb idea. We've got hardship provisions. I've got a financial planning qualification. Move on. Stop promoting Pauline's agenda, but I guess you have to. No, I don't have to, Jane. Thank you. We don't have to promote anyone's agenda. It's an issue, though. But as I say, it's not just One Nation promoting this. Andrew Bragg, who's a moderate member of the Liberal Party, the opposition's housing spokesperson, is very strident on this one. He thinks not only should you be able to get access to your super with much more ease,

0: Well, I presume it goes into the real estate agent's trust account, does it?
1: I'm not sure where it goes, but that's also held somewhere as well.
0: Yeah.
1: And I'd say they're accruing interest for themselves as well.
0: That's a point these days, given the cost of houses these days, could be a large amount. Yeah, go on.
1: Oh, yeah. I'd say the real estate agents are making a mockery out of that little scheme. About the gun buybacks, okay, I've got a certain bunch of guns I've got over my limit legally, right?
0: How many have you got, Sally?
1: I've got none. I'm just saying hypothetically.
0: Oh, yeah, okay.
1: Right? I've got a certain amount over I'm supposed to have a certain amount legally, but I've gone over it legally, okay? So I've got few too many. If I have to sell them back, right, who's to stop me from going out and buying them illegally?
0: You mean again?
1: Yeah, but buying them without being on a register, if you know what I mean.
0: Well, the answer is that it's illegal to buy them, but I mean, of course, there is an illegal market in them, as we know. That's true.
1: That's it. Like tobacco. Mm. So if Chris means things he's going to solve this little problem, I've got news for him. He better wake up.
0: Mm. Don't you think, Sally, if people do hand them back, they're not the sort of people who are likely to be going out buying illegal guns? I mean,
1: maybe they're not, and maybe they just want to get the authorities off their backs, and they can still go out and get them illegally and still have it. That's the point that I'm trying to make. That Chris means us seems to have forgotten about.
0: Sure. Yeah, I don't know about it. I've never tried to buy, and never would try to buy an illegal gun. But I'm suspecting, Sally, that it's not so easy to buy an illegal gun.
1: Mate, if you've got the money, you've got the honey.
0: Well, yeah, I know. But, I mean, your average law-abiding person...
1: I mean, look at tobacco.
0: Yeah.
1: You know, it's just rampant.
0: Well, I don't think buying a gun's like buying a tobacco.
1: Mate, in time it will be, trust me. Mm. In time it will be, unfortunately.
0: I don't like to hear that, Sally, but thank you.
1: But it's the truth.
0: All right.
1: Bye-bye.
0: Thanks, Sal. Bye-bye. 1-300-800-222 is the number. Have we found Rod again? He was down in the dip in the road, but he might have resurfaced. G'day, Rod.
2: G'day, Phil. Yeah, the phone stopped talking to the truck.
0: That's all right. Go on.
2: With regard to superannuation.
0: Yeah.
2: A couple of weeks ago, the fellow that gets nicknamed Mr. Magoo came out and said that superannuation should be treated as a national asset.
0: Mm-hmm.
2: Well, I've got news for him. The money that I put into superannuation is not there for the government to bail themselves out of the debt that they put themselves into.
0: Well, I don't think that's not what happens to superannuation, but anyway, Rod.
2: No, but if it gets treated as a national asset like he claimed he wants
0: I think what they're talking about there is that it's a big asset, which they super funds have to invest in things, and if there's a lot of capital in Australia through super funds to invest in things, I think that's what they're talking about.
2: Yeah, well, the way I looked at it when he first came out and said it wasn't him. It should be treated as a national asset. The first thing I thought was, yeah, okay, $4.43 trillion in assets and $1 trillion in debt. And soon, all of a sudden, we've only got $3.43 trillion.
0: Yeah, no, it doesn't. It doesn't get applied to the national debt. No, it doesn't.
2: I'm saying if it gets treated like a national asset, which is what he was getting at. Also, Chalmers doesn't want it treated like, doesn't want people to have access to the superannuation fund, because if he does that, he can't tax it any more than he's already done the last 2 years.
0: Yeah.
2: Something else people don't understand about super, the 12% compulsory guarantee that goes into their super, that's not their boss paying 12% into their super fund because he's a nice guy. That's their boss paying 12% of the salary that they should be on, being paid into the super fund.
0: So well, not actually. Well, is that yes, not? Not.
2: It is.
0: It's. I mean, it's a benefit that you get from. I mean, you would get it being a truckie, Rod. Your employer would be paying your super.
2: Yeah, and I'm not getting paid what I should be getting paid.
0: Yeah.
2: Because of a formula devised by the taxation department. The taxation department have got an accountant there who says, I can't drive a

0: the 38 hours as I do, because of the fact that he doesn't believe that I can travel at the agreed distance that's been agreed by WorkCover and the unions. Tax means come up with a different formula. So we've got folks at work that do 6,000 k's a week, and I do 4,000 k's a week, and we both get the same amount of super put into our fund because we're only entitled to get paid for 2,800 k's a week. According to the tax man.
1: Oh, okay. Well, thank you, Rod. I think that's probably another issue. But when the words national asset was used, it's not... super funds accumulate large amounts of money. There's a large amount of money in Australia's superannuation funds, but that is an investment fund, which super funds have to invest in things. They invest in, I mean, it's available for them to invest in, Australian infrastructure projects and other things. I think that's the expression national asset that's being used. Certainly doesn't get applied to the Australian national debt. Tracy, hello.
2: Hi, Phil. I think it's just the most amazing thing, superannuation. And it's only going to get more valuable for people as they get older.
1: As they get older, yeah.
2: Because, there's going to be more renters in 20, 30 years' time. And you just can't. My parents did it for years on a pension, try and pay rent on a pension, and that's with two pensions coming in.
1: Yeah.
2: If you're a single woman with smaller amounts of super on average than a man at 67 and into your 70s and 80s, hopefully. And you're renting, it's almost impossible, Phil.
1: Yeah.
2: Almost impossible. We need super to be able to live in our retirement. And the idea that a housing minister, Bragg, would say we don't need super is just, it just beggars belief. We do need super, and it's something that is such a forward thinking idea back in the late 80s, early 90s
1: when Keating introduced it to her.
2: Absolutely. Yeah. Those trillions are an asset. They are an absolute asset.
1: They are a national asset, but not in the sense that the government can use the money.
2: It's our money. Yeah, absolutely. And there are provisions, like if you're on a pension, you can access your super early. I think 10 grand a year you can access.
1: Yeah.
2: If you're sick, you get your super entirely, like really sick, your total and permanent injuries, those sorts of things. It's there for emergencies and financial hardship, but what it's really there for is for your retirement, and it's the long-term cumulative effects, compounding effects that make it really valuable. And taking 10 grand out or whatever people were doing during COVID, that's the equivalent of taking 50, 60,000, when you're older.
1: Good points. Thanks, Trace.
2: Thanks, Phil.
1: On you. Bye-bye. Yes, John from Jane in Hawthorne. Hi, Jane. And thanks for adding some of my thoughts. No, pleasure, Jane. Thank you for your contribution. Andrew Bragg. Yes, I know he hates super. The Libs wanted people to access tens of thousands of super to buy a home. The thing is, two people who want the same house will just bid another 50 grand to buy that house. That's a point that John of Coburg's making too, that using super for house deposits or simply drive up the price of houses. I think that's probably right. It's a bit like first homeowner grants, just drive up the price of houses, and there's figures to prove that now. Pauline's idea relating to tobacco excise has merit. Economists widely agree, I hear. Yeah, no, that's true, Jane, they do. That's a lot of you. Well, we've discussed it a fair bit on the program here, haven't we? How because of there's a piece of government policy on cigarette excise which has created a criminal market. It has. There's no other way of looking at it. It's created a major criminal market because it's made cigarettes too expensive. And not only have excise receipts dropped, there's got to be a cost in additional law enforcement to crack down on illegal cigarettes. Here we are, there's a legal cigarette market that's been created by government policy. And, I think the government's unfortunately created a problem for themselves which has gotten going to be devilishly difficult to undo. Does Andrew Bragg want his parliamentary super disbanded? Very good point, my tech.

0: to mate makes. Yes. M from Mortlake says, please don't allow callers to spout stuff that's blatantly wrong. I don't think I have done that. Trying to counter that. We are trying to, that's right. We always like to give out information or let information out that is correct. Bragg's had it in for superannuation for several years now. I don't understand why. No, I think a lot of people don't understand why. Thanks, everyone. Nice, interesting contribution.
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0: All right, Dionne Warwick to get us out. News up.

0: The On Warwick and You Know the Way to San Jose. Francis Leach has got much better songs than that, and he's going to talk to us right now.
1: G'day. Oh, I don't know about that. That is solid gold classic.
0: I know, but gee, you've got a million of those. You've got a million of those, Francis.
1: You know, that song couldn't be written in this day and age because everyone's got maps on their phone, so you don't need to ask anymore the way to San Jose. We've killed the magic.
0: We've killed it.
1: Those songs about directions. Yeah, no longer true. Required.
0: Route 66 doesn't exist.
1: Doesn't it?
0: No, I tried to drive a slab. It basically doesn't really exist anymore. There are little sort of touristy slabs of it, you know. That's about
1: you need to get on the bus with Susan Leigh. Get on the bus, the Greyhound bus around America.
0: Yeah, okay.
1: Maybe not. Not your style. Level of comfort. Hey, speaking of things that don't exist anymore, the planet Pluto. 20 years ago, tomorrow, I think it
0: Poor
1: is.
0: Old
1: it was.
0: Pluto.
1: It was called a non-planet. And Dr. Martin George, our astronomer, is going to tell us. But he was there. He was one of the people who voted.
0: He was on Pluto.
1: He voted to vote Pluto out of planet status.
0: All right. Talk tomorrow. Here's the news.
2: Everything Melbourne.
3: You know what? That makes me feel so nice to go and eat something warm and nourishing.
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2: It's where your passions lie. 774 ABC Melbourne.

0: ABC News with David Rollins. The UK's maritime trade operation says it's received a report that a vessel has been struck by an unknown projectile in the Strait of Hormuz, causing engine room damage and a crew casualty. The remaining crew are being assisted by the Omani Coast Guard. The vessel has reportedly been identified as a Liberian-flagged bulk carrier struck while transiting out of the strategic waterway. The casualty is reportedly the vessel's chief engineer, although their exact condition is unconfirmed. An expert on Russo-Ukrainian affairs says Kyiv's strategy of targeting Russia's Amazon-like Wildberries warehouses is a calculated risk to speed up an end to the four-year war. Ukrainian strikes have increasingly targeted warehouses and energy facilities in an attempt to bring the war closer to the Russian public. Moscow has again been hit by a drone blitz, while at least 10 Ukrainians have died in Russia's latest strikes. Global affairs analyst Michael Bosuko says Ukraine has had little option but to step up its aggression.
1: Ukraine, of course, with these strikes, does run the risk of crossing a line, if it hasn't already, in terms of civilian casualties. But I think that's kind of been taken into the calculations, that this is the only way to go to bring Russia back to some kind of sensible path.
0: The federal government's contentious NDIS reforms, which are aimed at curbing the fast-growing cost of the scheme, have passed. Labor secured the coalition support in the Senate for the bill, which passed 30 votes to 12 after several hours of debate. Under the changes, around 300,000 people will be removed or prevented from accessing the scheme, saving almost $38 billion by the end of the decade. The legislation will return to the lower house, where it's expected to pass with Labor's majority. Nearly 2,000 patients across the New South Wales-Victoria border region were told to repeat colonoscopies after concerns about procedures performed by a surgeon. Kava Akbari takes up the story.
2: Dr. Luming Schmidt carried out or supervised the procedures across three health services between 2018 and 2022. Of the 1,084 patients who were retested, 548 had polyps and 7 were diagnosed with cancer. One patient, Lynette Taylor, had been given the all clear after a colonoscopy in 2021, but was diagnosed with stage 4 bowel cancer 2 years later and died earlier this year. An independent expert engaged by her family concluded a polyp was likely present at the time of the earlier procedure, but was not identified. Dr. Schmidt was found guilty of professional misconduct and suspended for 6 months. Ms. Taylor's daughter says the penalty is inadequate and is pursuing a further complaint.
0: Meta has been hit with successive losses in court over how its platforms have targeted and harmed young users, but a jury trial set to begin on Tuesday may pose the biggest threat yet to its operations. The trial stems from a lawsuit filed in 2023 by 30 US states, including California and New York, in which they claim numerous violations of federal and state privacy laws for children. Not only are the states seeking trillions of dollars from Meta, they are demanding it make changes to Instagram and Facebook, including ending like counts and infinite scrolling. Prominent Jewish businessman and education leader David Gonski has called for a major expansion of ethics classes in schools, while giving evidence at the anti-Semitism into Royal Commission. Gavin Coote has more.
3: The inquiry's heard evidence from Mr. Gonski, who chairs the Anti-Semitism Education Task Force, about how the education system could improve social cohesion in Australia. He says there needs to be a national rollout of ethics classes, which promote critical thinking skills and only exist in New South Wales.
4: Amazing as it may sound, primary ethics is only taught in New South Wales to those who don't go to religious classes, which, if you think about it, is a bit odd.
3: Mr. Gonski is calling for the creation of a national ethics institute that would run classes in primary and secondary schools across the country.
0: The AFL says serious allegations involving Sydney Swans players are deeply concerning as a police investigation continues. AFL Chief Executive Andrew Dillon says the woman who made the report to police is entitled to privacy and care, and the police process must be allowed to run its course. He says sexual assault allegations are serious regardless of who is involved. The AFL and Sydney Swans say they'll consider the broader conduct of the players as more information comes to light. The Swans board has met overnight to agree on player sanctions and penalties. ABC News.
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6: Cloudy with a very high chance of

0: showers, most likely in the morning and afternoon. Damaging winds possible, winds nor-easterly, turning northerly before dawn and then decreasing by the evening. A low of 13, a top of 17 for Wednesday. Thursday, a possible shower, 11 to 18. And Friday, again a possible shower, a low of 10 and a maximum of 16.
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5: Good morning, how are you? Wednesday morning. Wherever you are around the country, I hope you're having a good day. If you're just finishing work, or maybe you're getting up to go to work, who knows? We'll talk to a shift worker later on this morning in our Shift Workers of Australia segment. And thanks to Phil for his program. It's 6 minutes past two on the east coast of Australia, 24 to two in South Australia and the Northern Territory, and six past midnight in the west. It's time for the four quiz. Get on the phone, 1-300-800-222 to play. 1-300-800-222. We've got four topics for you. I try to keep them interesting. And today we do exactly that. The four topics to choose from in the four quiz. It's a mixed bag. The year 1994. We'll dive into 1994. Questions about what happened that year. The colour blue. So questions related to blue. Could be a film title. Could be a piece of music. Could be about art. Could be about books. Could be about anything. The City of London, and clothes and fashion today. So 1994, the colour blue, London, clothes and fashion. They're our topics. If you answer three, you go into the prize pool and you might win the coveted, much sought after, talked about at barbecues, showstopper, water cooler conversation starter, the ABC Overnights quiz winning fridge magnet that is the equivalent, it's the quiz equivalent of an Olympic gold medal. That's right, we said it here first. Get on the phone, 1-300-800-222 or 0437-774-774 to play along via SMS. Before we jump into the quiz, here's Frampton.

0: No fondue party in the 1970s was ever complete without having to listen to that record. Peter Frampton, Frampton Comes Alive. It sold a gazillion copies, and it was a classic from the 1970s, and that track was central to a Baby, I Love Your Way, here on ABC Radio Overnights.
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0: And we're playing the four quiz. So four topics, three questions in each. If you answer three questions, you go into the prize pool. You can't just answer out of the one topic area, though. Once you answer one, you've got to go to the next one. It just makes it interesting. That's the idea. But I need you to play 1-300-800-222 or SMS through 0437-774-774 is the number for anyone texting along with us. The four topics for this morning, the year 1994. The Colour Blue, playing with that one. The City of London, so much history, so much to talk about. And clothes and fashion. So let's kick it off and say good morning and welcome back to Lee in Adelaide, who I don't think I've ever spoken to Lee, but I do here. He is much loved and he's very much part of the Overnights family. Hello, Lee. How are you? Good to meet you.
2: Yeah, good, thanks.
0: How's your night been, okay?
2: Yeah, good.
0: What have you been doing?
2: Nothing much.
0: Well, I'm glad you could give me a call. Are you ready to play the quiz?
2: Yes, please.
0: What topic would you like? So you've got to pick one. So 1994, question about that year, the colour blue, something that has the colour blue related to it, clothes and fashion, or the City of London?
2: I'm going to do 1994.
0: Okay. Listen to this scene from a huge, huge film that was one of the biggest films. In fact, probably was the biggest film of 1994. Yep. Have a listen to this, and then you've got to tell me the name of the film. Are you ready?
2: Yep.
3: Well, you can knock me down.
0: Oops, that's the wrong grab. Hang on. Bear with me. I'll get it right. Here we go.
4: If you get stopped by a cop in Amsterdam, it's illegal for them to search you. I mean, that's the right that cops in Amsterdam don't have.
5: Oh, man, I'm going. That's all it is to it. I'm fucking going.
0: No, baby. Do you know what that one is? Do you know where we're coming from for that?
2: No, I'm going to take this. It's either from one of the Kill Bill movies.
0: Yeah, it's that guy. It's that guy.
2: Yeah.
0: Do you know who it is?
2: No, I can't remember who it is.
0: It's a film from 1984.
2: Yeah. Yeah. I was born in 1994.

0: Oh, were you?
1: Yeah.
0: Oh, well, you weren't. True. You weren't watching. You weren't watching this one when it came out.
1: No.
0: Fair enough then. Okay.
1: Yeah.
0: Thanks for playing along, though. Appreciate you giving us a call.
1: Yeah.
0: Okay. Thanks for playing. Let's see.
1: See you next week.
0: Yeah, I'll talk to you then, Lee. Thanks a lot. Let's speak to Peter in Sydney. Hello, Peter.
2: G'day. How are you?
0: Do you know what film that was?
2: Well, I think Lee gave me a confirmation. It's Quentin Tarantino's film, Pulp Fiction, I believe.
0: It was Pulp Fiction, yes. It was that famous scene with Samuel L. Jackson and John Travolta in the car talking about the Royale with cheese. And
2: oh, I didn't get that, but I got the John Travolta voice.
0: Yeah. And Le Big Mac.
2: Yeah, the French name for the Big Mac. What is it? Yeah,
0: Le Big Mac, as Samuel L. Jackson says it. Yeah, so much going on in that film. Great fun. Okay, so you've got 1994 sorted. So you've got to move to one of our other topics, mate. So the colour blue, the City of London, or clothes and fashion?
2: Let's go colour blue.
0: The colour blue. Okay, well, here we go. This is the colour blue. You've got to be able to tell me, Blue Suede Shoes, this song, was written and recorded by which rock and roll pioneer? Have a listen.

0: suede shoes. Of course, Elvis made it a huge international hit, but who's the rock and roll pioneer that you're hearing there who actually wrote and first recorded that song?
1: Perkins, I'm not sure if that's right or not.
0: Did you say Carl Perkins?
1: Yes.
0: You are correct. It was Carl Perkins. Well done.
1: I don't think I've actually heard that version before, but I knew he recorded the song.
0: Have you ever owned a pair of blue suede shoes?
1: No. I've not owned a pair of blue canvas sand shoes.
0: That doesn't scan in the song quite as cool as blue suede shoes. But you could write that song and see how you go. Oh, nice one. Okay, so you've got two down already, Pete, so you've started really well. So a third one would put you in the prize pool. So the City of London or clothes and fashion?
1: Let's go to London.
0: Okay. Which fictional character, famous fictional character, lived at 221B Baker Street in London?
1: Well, that's a very easy one. I've actually been to that address and it doesn't exist. But Sherlock Holmes.
0: It is Sherlock Holmes' address. Did you go looking for it on Baker Street, did you?
1: Oh, I was in London in the early 80s for work. And I was staying at near Marble Arch, and I was at Marylebone Street Station, and a whole lot of so I did walk up and down Baker Street a number of times in the week I was there.
0: And did you have that Jerry Rafferty song in your head as well as you were doing it?
1: Probably not in my head. I mean, I know the song, but I do remember checking out because I think I already knew there was no 221B Baker Street, but I walked to where it should be, and it wasn't.
0: Is that? Do you think that J.K. Rowling was tipping the hat to the Sherlock Holmes series when she had platform 9¾?
1: Oh, it could have been.
0: Because that does exist now. You can go to, is it King's Cross Station in London, and it doesn't really exist, but there is a trolley there that says, like a statuette that says platform 9¾, and people used to get their photo taken there and all that sort of stuff. But anyway.
1: I wondered if they might put a trolley stuck into a wall or something.
0: That's exactly what they've got.
1: Oh, right.
0: That's exactly what they've got. There you go. Well, Peter, you are in the prize pool. Thank you for calling. Kicked this
1: Thanks
0: off
1: very much.
0: Beautifully. 1-300-800-222 to play, or you can SMS along 0437-774-774. As we speak to Ken, who's on the road near Seymour today. Hello, Ken.
2: Hello, mate. How you doing?
0: I'm good. What's got you out and up and early and out there driving this morning?
2: I started at 7:45 last night.
0: Oh, wow. So you're on your way home?
2: No, it's just coming back from Shepparton with the truck.
0: Well, you are delivering mail, are you?
2: Yeah, mail and parcels, yeah, always.
0: Oh, wow, doing the nation's work for us. We really appreciate you.
2: Thank you, all good.
0: Now, would you like to start with 1994, The Colour Blue, Clothes and Fashion, or London?
2: 94, thanks.
0: Okay, 1994 it is. This question for you. Listen to this clip from 1994. So this is a clip from 1994. It is the leader of the Federal Opposition Liberal Party in 1994. Have a listen to this, and you've got to be able to tell me who it is. Have a listen.
3: The Lady Dana, wife.
4: If you get...
0: Oh, I think that clip is not working for me the way that I'd hope. I'm having a few technical issues in here at the moment. But do you know who the Liberal Party leader was in 1994 who succeeded John Hewson?
4: John Hewson. I couldn't hear that thing properly.
0: I'm having a bit of an issue with my audio clips this morning. It's been a bit tricky for me. I'll try and find it again, but have a think about it. And do you know who it was?
4: Yeah, I just can't think at the minute. 1994.
0: It was a brief stay in the job. Have a listen. I'll try and play this for you now. And see if you can hear it. Here we go. Listen to this.
5: We believe that our statement today on the things that matter will strike a chord that will resonate around this country. There are millions of Australians, young and old, individuals and families, in the cities and beyond them, who have become outsiders in their own country.
0: So that was from a speech in 1994 by the then Liberal leader of the Federal Liberal Party. And do you know who that is, Ken?
4: No, I don't think I do, sorry.
0: That's okay, mate. Safe driving, and we'll talk to you again soon.
4: Okay, thank you.
0: Thank you very much. Let's go to Charlie in Mount Druitt now. Good morning, Charlie. Welcome to the Four Quiz.
6: Good to be with you, mate.
0: What have you been up to today or yesterday? You had a good day?
6: Oh, yeah, I had a bit of work at where I work.
0: What do you do for a job?
6: I work at the State Theatre.
0: Oh, wow. Okay. You are you ushering there, or what are you doing? In front of the house?
6: I was at stage door tonight.
0: Oh, were you? There you go. We're keeping keeping everyone in an orderly fashion for the people that are performing?
6: Oh, if I don't like the look of them, they don't get in.
0: Fair enough. Gatekeeper to the stars.
6: Are you, whereabouts are you at the moment?
0: Oh, we're broadcasting from South Bank in Melbourne.
6: All right. So yeah. You not familiar with the State Theatre?
0: I am very familiar with Sydney State Theatre, having spent a lot of time there and lived there for a brief period of time. So, yes, I am.
6: What, in the theatre?
0: Yes. No, attending the theatre, going there occasionally to see things.
6: Tonight we had Carl Barron.
0: Oh, excellent. Very funny.
6: Oh, yeah, he's excellent.
0: Excellent. He's an absolute gem. And he's very popular.
6: He's probably my favourite Australian comedian.
0: Fair enough.
6: And Kitty Flanagan would be the female.
0: Yeah, she's also an absolute gem. Okay, mate, do you know who that was? Do you want me to play it for you again, that grab?
6: No, I got no idea.
0: No idea. Okay, mate, look, I appreciate your call, and we'll talk again soon.
6: Have a good night, mate.
0: You too. 1-300-800-222 to play the four quiz. Anne-Marie is in Melbourne in North Ringwood. Hello, Anne-Marie. How are you?
7: Good, thank you.
0: Do you know who that is? 1994, the leader of the opposition. I'll play it for you again. Have a listen to the voice and you've got to be able to tell me who it is.
5: We believe that our statement today on the things that matter will strike a chord that will resonate around this country. There are millions of Australians, young and old, individuals and families, in the cities and beyond them, who have become outsiders in their own country.
0: Do you know who that is, Anne-Marie?
7: It's a bit unclear, because at first I thought it was a man and then I thought it was a woman.
0: No, it was a man?
7: It was a man and it was the male leader of the opposition in 1994.
0: Yeah, he took over from John Hewson when John Hewson lost the 1993 election and he became the Liberal leader.
7: Is it Turnbull?
0: No, it's not Malcolm Turnbull. Thanks for playing.
7: Okay.
0: Talk soon. 1-300-800-222 on the four quiz. Tim on the road, also in Victoria. G'day, Tim.
8: G'day, Francis. How are you?
0: I am well. Good to talk to you. Do you know who that voice is?
8: It sounds a lot to me like Alexander Downer.
0: It sounds like you are correct. It was Alexander Downer delivering a press club speech in 1994. Well done. You've got that one off the books. So now we need to move to another topic. You can have the colour blue. A question about the City of London or clothes and fashion?
8: Can I please have a go at the City of London?
0: City of London, okay. Tell me this, which London Square contains Nelson's Column?
8: It is not Leicester Square, Trafalgar Square.
0: It is Trafalgar Square. It is Trafalgar Square. Sits there in front of the British Gallery, the National Gallery there, and yes, Nelson on the plinth, looking down Whitehall towards Westminster. Good one. Two down now for your chance to go into the prize pool and be in line for the fridge magnet. You've got to choose the colour blue or clothes and fashion.
8: The colour blue, please, friend.
0: The colour blue it is. Rhapsody in Blue was composed by which legendary composer? Rhapsody in Blue. Famous piece of music.
8: I probably recognise the music, but I don't know the composer by now. I'm just going to say Mozart and good night.
0: Good night to you, Tim. It wasn't Mozart. It was a bit later than that, but we appreciate your call. Thanks for calling.
8: Thank you.
0: 1-300-800-222. Lots of people have got it right. They were calling out Alexander Downer on the text line on SMS, giving us he was known to wear stockings. He did it once. You wear one pair of stockings in an ad. One pair of stockings and that's it. Somebody said Harry in the Bay is there. Chez in Ensmore knows that voice that was Alexander Downer. Does anybody know, though? And we'll ask Peter on the road in Coffs Harbour, who wrote Rhapsody in Blue. Good morning, Peter.
9: Good morning, and I have no idea. I've seen it so many times. I think it's a French name, but I just can't recall.
0: Oh, fair enough. Do you know, did you want to hear the music and just maybe have maybe that might jog the memory? Have a listen.
9: Yeah,

0: Does that bring you anything, Peter?
1: Maybe, but don't laugh if it's not correct. Debussy?
0: No, it wasn't Debussy, but thank you for playing and safe driving this morning.
1: Thank you very much.
0: 1-300-800-222 to play. And Julie from Broadview. Hello, Julie.
2: Hello, Francis.
0: Are you a music fan?
2: I am, yes.
0: Do you know who wrote that magnificent piece? You composed that wonderful and timeless piece of music?
2: Is it Dvorak?
0: No, it isn't.
2: Okay.
0: But I appreciate your call this morning.
2: Right, thank you.
0: We'll talk soon. 1-300-800-222 to play. Mm. There are certainly people like Neil and Alexandra and Anne in Canberra and Clancy who know who the composer is. They've all texted through this morning. Well done to you guys. Robin has called us from the UK. Hello, Robin.
3: Hello, Francis, and I believe I may have a little advantage, but let's see how the questions go.
0: Well, do you know the answer to that question? Who composed Rhapsody in Blue?
3: Alliterative Mr. George Gershwin.
0: It was George Gershwin. Well, are you a classical music fan?
3: I love most music, opera and sort of happy metal rap I can't stand, but I have seen Metallica and AC/DC.
0: Oh, there you go. Fair enough. That's a very mixed smorgasbord of sounds, which is great, which is the way it should be. Okay, so you've got one down. Let's go to either 1994, you've done the Colour Blue. 1994, you can also take a question from the question around London, which is a bit of a walk-up start for you, given that you are calling from the UK, or clothes and fashion.
3: I will go for clothes and fashion and just quickly point out it was Dorothy L. Sayers who paid tribute to Sherlock Holmes' creator by doing 110A Piccadilly for 221B Baker Street.
0: Oh, there you go. There's a bit of intel that I didn't have. Thank you very much. Okay, so clothes and fashion. Here we go.
3: Yep.
0: Which 1960s fashion item is most closely associated with the legendary designer Mary Quant?
3: Okay, I'm going to go for the little black dress, but I may be wrong.
0: I'll take that because it is. It's the mini skirt, but the little black dress is that's what it was. But yes, the mini skirt black dress.
3: Gene Shimpton at the Melbourne races.
0: It was. It caused a hot scandal because her hem was above her knee line. Can't be having that, Robin.
3: Yes, I know. Scandalous bit of flesh.
0: Scandal. Two from two, okay. So now you can do a question about the question of the City of London or the 1994 question is the other one that's there for you.
3: Okay. Well, as I'm born in 72, I'll take a 94 and leave London for another caller.
0: Oh, aren't you kind? Okay, in 1994, and this is to put you in the prize pool with Peter in Sydney, in 1994, which country became only the second Arab state to sign a peace treaty with Israel?
3: I'm going to go for Jordan.
0: It was Jordan. Egypt was the first, and Jordan became the second country to do that. Well done, Robin. How is things? Which part of the UK are you calling us from?
3: I'm in Kingston.

0: upon whole, I've previously lived in London and Peterborough, because moving north as the temperature goes up, because the wonderful ABC taught me the weather was going to get hotter and nastier, so I'm escaping the heat to get the planet back in the right place.
1: Is it still fairly warm there in the UK as we head into the middle of August?
0: We have had up to 40 this year already in London. Where I am, it's 31 tops, and we've got a nice little climate, but the wind does go all the time because you're not far from the coast.
1: Oh, nice. Well, enjoy it before the winter sets in, because that's the other side of an experience of living in the UK. The winters can be fairly challenging.
0: Wonderful. Grant, it's been a pleasure, and I'll look forward to talking to you again.
1: Okay, Robin, and stay listening, because you might win the fridge magnet. We'll come back and take more of your calls at the moment. 1-300-800-222. We are playing the 4 quiz, and we need your calls. 1-300-800-222 or SMS. Send us a message on 0437-774-774.
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1: And we are in the middle of the 4 quiz, and we're taking your calls, 1-300-800-222, or you can call 0437-774-774. Let's speak to Bruce in Double Bay. Hello, Bruce.
6: Oh, hi. Well, you were talking about Sherlock Holmes. I've read his, just about every one he wrote, Conan Doyle's, so... author, of course. 24 Baker Street, it actually existed, the actual place when I was there in 1970. He went up a staircase and there was a museum at that address.
1: Oh, wow, like a Sherlock Holmes museum.
6: Yes, I think it must have gone because your previous caller said he couldn't find one in 1980.
1: Yes, it okay. Must have been done over. What a shame that little bit of history has been lost.
6: Yes, I thought it was a marvellous idea, but I assume that it failed financially and it got taken away.
1: There you go. Yeah. All right, well, what topic would you like to play with this
6: morning?
1: London. Okay. We've got a couple of London questions for you. Now, here's one that is of more recent times. Britain's new Prime Minister, Andy Burnham, announced just recently an unusual attempt to shift power away from London by creating a second government hub in Manchester. What nickname was given to this new government hub in the north?
6: I have heard it. Let's think. This Winchester, where the May Parliament is, maybe it was some play on that. No, I just can't bring it back, I'm afraid.
1: That's okay, Bruce. Thanks for calling.
6: Okay, bye now.
1: 1-300-800-222 to play. Ray in Arunga. Hello, Ray.
7: Hello.
1: Good morning to you.
7: Yeah, hi. I just got a message from the UK, myself, from Justin.
1: Okay.
7: And he said he used to ring you on Triple J.
1: Yes.
7: From Coffs Harbour.
1: He probably did.
7: Yeah. He was just listening to Robin and wondering how Robin rings in.
1: I think he just calls us on his phone.
7: But he can't get on. He can't afford the phone.
1: Oh, okay.
7: From England and wondering how Robin.
1: Well, next time Robin calls in, we might get him to give us an understanding of how he does it. Yeah. Hey, do you know what the new hub in Manchester's called?
7: No,
1: it's been
7: no.
1: given a nickname.
7: No. I should ask Justin from England. But
1: maybe phone a friend or text a friend to find out. Good on you, Ray.
7: See you then.
1: Talk to you soon. 1-300-800-222 to play if you want to get involved on the 4 quiz. It's Anne-Marie in North Ringwood. Hey, Anne-Marie, how are you going? Good morning, Anne-Marie. I can't hear Anne-Marie. We'll put her on hold and we'll head to Sam in Harvey in Western Australia. Good morning, Sam.
8: Good morning. How are you?
1: I'm well. So Andy Burnham, the new British Prime Minister, he is from Manchester, former mayor of Manchester, in fact, did that job for about 6 or 7 years, I think, has decided that he needs to shift political power away from London by creating a second government hub in that city.

0: in Manchester. It's been given a nickname by the British press. What's it called?
1: Oh, you want the name of the Prime Minister, do you?
0: No, no, the name of the new office they've set up in Manchester, as you know, so that not everything is in London. They've got two now Prime Minister's residences, one in London, one in Manchester. What are they calling the new one in Manchester?
1: No, I'm sorry, or I wouldn't have a clue.
0: Thank you for calling, mate.
1: Thank you.
0: Thank you for calling. 1-300-800-222 is the number. Bob in Greenacre. Hello, Bob.
2: Old drat. Francis, you got me.
0: it's actually quite literal what they're calling it.
2: is it the hub?
0: No, it's not called the hub, but thank you for playing. I appreciate it. Have a good morning. 1-300-800-222 is the number to play, if you know. So Andy Burnham, the mayor of Manchester for many years, back in London after being elected in the Makerfield by-election and then made Prime Minister. And he said, we're not all just going to hang around London. We're going to head back to Manchester. And they've got a new residence and office for the Prime Minister in that part of the world. And Danny in Coffs Harbour is going to tell me what it is. Hello, Danny. Can you hear me, Danny?
3: Yes, I can hear you. Can you hear me?
0: I've got you now, yes. So do you know what it's called, what they're calling it, the British press, and it's just become called...
3: Hang on, sorry, I've got to bring the phone. It's raining up here, raining at the moment. Sorry, okay. What was the question again?
0: So the British Prime Minister, Andy Burnham, has announced an unusual attempt to shift power away from London by creating a second government hub in Manchester. What nickname have the British press, and it's become known as now, been given to this new office that's been set up?
3: Oh, I cannot answer that, Francis. I'm just... thinking Brexit, but I know that's not the answer.
0: No, it's not the answer. Thank you for calling.
3: All right, thanks, Francis.
0: 1-300-800-222 if you want to play. 1-300-800-222 or 0437-774-774 if you know the answer. Annette in Perth knows the answer. She's across it. She understands what it is. It's pretty literal when you think about it. Of course, the Prime Minister lives in London and works out of number 10 Downing Street. And yes, it is. It's just a house that they've turned into an office, which is actually, when you think about it, quite a ridiculous way to run a government. But that's what they do. And the weird thing is that the Chancellor of the Exchequer, our version of the Treasurer, they live next door. They literally live in the house next door. So very British, so very kind of kooky. But that's the truth. If you want to play, get on the phone. 1-300-800-222. We've still got plenty of lines open and some questions to come. And also, you can join Pete and Robin in the prize pool and maybe win the fridge magnet and be able to tell everyone that you won the ABC Overnights Quiz.
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6: 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Thank you.
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0: Steelers Wheel, stuck in the middle with you, made famous by, well, re-famous, rebooted by a different Quentin Tarantino film, Reservoir Dogs.
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0: Oh, good morning to you. We're playing the fork. We've still got some questions to get through. Still a chance to jump into the prize pool with Peter and Robin, who are there already, having answered three questions from our four topics. Steve is in Rochdale South in Brisbane, and he joins us this morning. And we've got a question from our set of questions about the City of London. Steve, how are you going?
2: I'm going well, thank you, for this time of the morning.
0: What keeps you up at this ungodly hour? What are you doing with this morning?
2: I don't know. I suddenly woke up at about 20 past two and decided to have a shower, and then I turned the radio on.
0: Fair enough. Yeah. You don't have to justify that. That's cool. If that's what you need to do, that's what you need to do. Hey, we've got a question about London. I'll ask it again. New British Prime Minister Andy Burnham has announced his attempt to shift political power away from London by creating a second government hub in his hometown, Manchester, where he was the mayor. What nickname has been given to this new residence for the British PM?
2: Well, it's the northern version of Number 10, so it's Number 10 North.
0: It is Number 10 North. It is. I haven't seen it yet, but yeah. Yes, finally. And it's funny because I know it's a big thing in the UK. The BBC did something similar about 20 years ago where they set up a BBC North because that was more about there were too many southern accents on the BBC and so not enough people in the north, and other parts of Britain were getting jobs at the BBC. So they set up a media centre in Manchester, and it's an amazing place. All right, we've done all our London questions. So we've got clothes and fashion left, and there's also one blue question left as well. If you can answer that, you will go into the prize pool. Which one do you want to go to first?
2: Well, I don't really know what blue means, but I'll take that.
0: Okay. Which artist is famous for a blue period, as it was called, that began around 1901? Which famous artist had a blue period, as his art was called at that time and became known as, their blue period in 1901? I think it was in Paris too. He was domiciled in Paris at the time. Where he spent.
2: I'll say Monet.
0: It wasn't Monet, but thank you for playing.
2: Thank you.
0: And I hope you're well. Let's speak to Eric, our good friend in Melbourne. Hi, Eric, how are you?
3: I'm all right. Francis says Picasso, Pablo Picasso.
0: It was. Have you been to any of the Picasso exhibitions and checked them out?
3: Only in Melbourne and Sydney, but I've been overseas, no.
0: Oh, you don't need to go anymore. They come here, which is great. You get to see all those great works. The Blue Period is one of his more famous periods of his long career. Okay, we've got a couple of questions left. You can jump into the prize pool. They're two fashion questions, and I know you are a fashion hound, Eric.
3: Right.
0: Okay.
3: I'm not.
0: All right. First question.

0: deliberately unpolished clothing, long hair, and loud music were hallmarks of which 1990s cultural and fashion movement and music movement?
1: Easy, the grunge movement. Great music. I was into that.
0: Were you? What bands did you like?
1: Oh, all of them. Soundgarden, Nirvana, Pearl Jam, all that kind of stuff.
0: Man after my own heart.
1: Yeah.
0: Absolutely. And you earned the prize pool. Well done.
1: Thanks, Francis.
0: Good on you, mate. Have a good night. We'll talk soon.
1: See you. Yeah, bye.
0: 1-300. That's it. We're done. No more quiz questions. 3 in the prize pool this morning. Pete in Sydney, Robin in the UK, Eric as well. We'll come back after this and find out which of them is going to be walking away with a coveted fridge magnet. And also, coming up very soon, Adrian Dickens, personal jeweller and lecturer with Arts National, is going to be talking jewellery with us. And that means you need to send through your photos. If you have some jewellery that you want to talk to Adrian about, send it through 0437 774 774. So take a photo of it. We'll put it up so that Adrian can see it, and then we can talk about it as well. 0437 774 774. Adrian Dickens to join us in just a while to talk fashion, not a fashion, to talk jewellery. And that is a fashion, I guess, after a fashion. So we'll do that. We did get a message earlier that somebody said that there's a distinct lack of Ultravox in the program, and that's causing some distress in their household. So I'll try and remedy that now with this.

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0: And I hope you're having a great morning, whatever you're doing. Time to catch up with Adrian Dickens, personal jeweller and lecturer with Arts National. Loves talking jewellery with you and taking your calls as well on 1300 800 222. And you can SMS your questions through as well. And if you've got a photo of a piece of jewellery that you'd like Adrian to have a look at and maybe give you a bit of a steer on, or maybe its heritage, it's where it comes from, or even its value, although, and obviously you can't do that entirely without having the piece in his hands and right in front of him. But, you know, we'll get an idea. Send it through on 0437 774 774. Good morning, Adrian. How are you?
2: Good morning, Francis. It's very well, thank you.
0: Excellent. I just showed you. I was overseas. I was in Sri Lanka, and I bought myself a sapphire.
2: Yeah, it's a very nice ring.
0: I've never really worn a ring before. I fell in love with a blue sapphire.
2: Excellent. Well, I'm all about encouraging men to wear jewellery. So, congratulations. It's a great piece.
0: Thank you. Sapphires the Sri Lankans love their precious stones. And yes. They mine them there, and they're very proud of the way they mine them. But we have a fairly significant and substantial precious stone mining.
2: Oh yes. Well, of course, the most famous is the Argyle Diamond Mine, where we sell or we mine diamonds that can range in colour from champagne to cognac, then white, and then, of course, the rarest of all, which are the pinks.
0: Are there any left?
2: No. So mine is exhausted.
0: Yeah.
2: But, yeah, over the years, it came out with some amazing stones. And some were, I think there were a number of red diamonds as well. And red diamonds are the rarest of all rare diamonds. So, those stones seem to hold their value quite well and continue to increase when they come back onto the market.
0: Now, I don't think I've got enough coin in my pocket for a red diamond,
2: right,
0: though. If I want to buy, just curious, if you're going to remortgage your house for a diamond, how much would you be paying for a red diamond?
2: To tell you the truth, I'm not entirely sure, but it wouldn't surprise me if a 1-carat red diamond was in excess of $1 million.
0: Yeah, that's me out.
2: Yeah. And me.
0: That's a lot of money. But wow, it must look amazing. Give us a call, 1-300-800-222 or 0437-774-774. I will announce the winner of the 4 quiz before the news. So those who are sweaty palming it out there wondering whether we're going to get to that, I've got that covered. I just want to keep you waiting in suspense. Sarah is in Elphington this morning. Hello, Sarah. You've got a question for Adrian?
3: Yes, I do.
2: Good morning, Sarah. Good morning.
3: I have a pair of earrings. They've got the casing, or the bit that goes in your ears, is pure gold.
2: Yes.
3: Oh, I don't know what pure means, but, you know, it's gold. Mm-hmm. And the actual bit that dangles down is human hair.
2: Yes.
0: What?
2: So
0: tell us about
2: these. These would be quite old, I take it.
3: Yeah, they were from an antique shop.
2: Right. So in the Victorian period, in fact, I was talking about it yesterday in a talk that I do on Regency jewels. In the Victorian period, excuse me, in particular, and sort of late Georgian period, they often used to make pieces of jewellery using human hair. And the reason was, I mean, it's slightly morbid, but it was almost like mourning jewellery. So people would say a relative had died that they were very close to, or a child had died, they would take a lock of hair, and then in most cases they plait it beautifully and then mount it in a gold or metal surround, and sometimes put a piece of glass over the top to protect it. But it's a recognized thing in mourning jewelry that hair is often used. And if they are gold mounted, then sometimes on the back, particularly in the case of brooches and rings, it might say the dates and the name of that person. And obviously it has huge significance to the person who has given it.
3: Wow. Okay.
2: So, yes.
0: Do you remember how you came into possession of these, Sarah?
3: Yeah, my husband bought them from an antique shop.
2: Right.
3: For me, yes.
2: Oh, good on him.
3: But I will look up the back and have a look if there's any markings.
2: So sometimes you also find bracelets as well, and they're plaited hair all the way round, and then in the centre There is a gold-mounted area and sometimes the catch as well. So hair jewellery is very well known in the 19th century and late 18th century.
0: Do you wear them often, Sarah?
3: No, but, you know, now your guest is going to get angry at me. I wore them in bed one night. I forgot to take them out and they got a bit squashed.
2: Uh-oh. Accidents happen.
0: You can't unsquash them.
3: No.
2: they're often incredibly fragile as well. So if something has happened, unfortunately... it's a very difficult thing to fix, but there are one or two very good antique jewellery repairers in Melbourne, and maybe they would be able to have a look and help.
3: Yeah, okay, right. That sounds good. Yes, great. Thank you.
2: Thank you for your call, Sarah.
0: Thank you for your call. Morning jewellery. So,
2: spell MOURNING.
0: Not just to put on when you wake up.
2: Yes.
0: But is that a Victorian era?
2: It was particularly popular in the Victorian
0: times.
2: They
0: loved a good morning ritual in the Victorians, didn't they?
2: They were
0: all into it.
2: Yeah. I mean, another piece that I was talking about yesterday was morning rings. And this is where they would often have a piece of ivory that they would then paint or add ink to and draw a picture of the person who had died. And sometimes there were hidden messages in these things. So I found a piece online, in a reference book, where it was actually a picture of a lady standing by a mantelpiece drinking a glass of wine. And the mind boggles as to why would they show her drinking a glass of wine. Maybe she was particularly partial to having a tipple or something, and this was the way they wanted to remember her. So,
0: I'd be happy to remember that way.
2: And also, sometimes they would draw pets and put pets' names on things. So Victorian in particular, but also late 19th century pieces and 18th century pieces, so sort of from 1760 through to about 1830.
0: Because Queen Victoria was in mourning for almost the entire reign, wasn't she?
2: And then, yes, I mean, she was the prime example of mourning jewellery and as you mentioned earlier, mourning fashion, really. I mean, ever since Prince Albert died, she wore black. She never wore any other colour other than black. And it sort of became a bit of a fashion. And jet jewellery, which is a black stone, Whitby jet.
0: From Whitby, what a place that is. Amazing town.
2: So, it lasted for a long time.
0: Queen Victoria was the original goth.
2: Yes, absolutely.
0: Before Susie.
2: I haven't heard her phrased as that, but yes.
0: You can take that one and use that one, Adrian. Adrian Dickens is with us, personal jeweller and lecturer with Arts National. Call us 1-300-800-222. If you've got a question for Adrian, you can send through your photo, 0437-774-774 as well. Pete from Sydney, you have won the four quiz. Give us a call back on 1-300-800-222 for the fridge magnet, and we will go to the news and talk to you on the other side.
1: Everything Melbourne.
4: I was in a small business. It's not for the faint of heart.
5: Building out in the Greenfield areas isn't going to solve the problem of suburbs that are emptying out.
6: I'm glad to say that we're at least having the debate.
1: 774 ABC Melbourne.

ABC News with David Rollins. The United Arab Emirates Interior Ministry has sent out an updated alert that the situation is now safe for people to resume normal activities after earlier warning of a missile threat. The Gulf States Defence Ministry initially said its air defence systems had detected a missile threat on Tuesday. The President of the UAE, Mohammed bin Zayed Al Nahyan, has reportedly held a phone call with US

0: apart Donald Trump in the past few hours on the current regional situation. Meantime, Trump says that no peace talks are currently occurring with Iran, a day after he threatened to bomb US ally Oman if it interfered with talks. Middle East correspondent Matthew Doran has more.
1: That interim deal, which Donald Trump himself signed back in June, albeit now in tatters after what we've seen in the last couple of weeks, that deal explicitly said that Iran and Oman, along with the other Gulf states, would hold negotiations on the future of the Strait of Hormuz. That is something that the US agreed to. And now, if that is indeed the warning that Donald Trump is putting out there to other countries, then that is a move away from that explicit position that the US had just a couple of weeks ago. But yes, clearly Donald Trump wants these negotiations to be run through the United States, not through any other parties there.
0: The US envoy has expressed concern after Israel bombed an airbase in Syria in what appears to be its first strike on Syrian government assets since March. Syrian state media reports that Israel carried out 8 airstrikes targeting the northeastern Abu al-Dahir base, where there are believed to be no casualties. Syria's defence ministry nor the Israeli military have commented so far. Ambassador Tom Barrack, US envoy for Syria and Iraq, says the strikes constitute an unnecessary escalation. One Nation wants to slash the federal tax on cigarettes by 75% in an attempt to undercut Australia's booming illicit tobacco market, but public health experts say it won't solve the problem. The party argues high excise rates have pushed smokers towards cheaper black market products and handed billions of dollars to organised crime. The federal government has rejected the proposal, saying its focus remains on enforcement and disrupting illegal supply. University of Sydney Emeritus Professor of Public Health Simon Chapman says illicit tobacco simply cannot be beaten on price.
2: The problem is if you took all the tax away from cigarettes, they would still be much more expensive than you can buy illegal cigarettes at the moment.
0: The federal government has accused a US chemical manufacturer of intentional and reprehensible conduct by withholding information about its products containing PFAS in a mammoth 1,600-page claim. Xanthi Gregory has more on this story.
3: The Commonwealth is seeking $2 billion in damages from 3M, alleging it failed to disclose knowledge that the firefighting foam used by the Australian Defence Force was toxic and did not break down in the environment. The ABC has obtained the statement of claim filed in the federal court, previously described by the presiding judge as daunting. The government alleges it purchased the product based on assurances by the company that it was not toxic to humans and was biodegradable. But it has referred to 310 internal 3M documents, claiming it took no meaningful steps to warn of the risks associated with using its products. When the action was announced in May, the company said it would defend the claims. The matter returns to court in October.
0: The family of a teenager bushwalking who was missing in Natai National Park, southwest of Sydney, have thanked emergency services for their support and commitment. Grace Crivello has the story.
4: In their first statement to the media, the family of Lily Hooper say they are absolutely devastated. Their beloved daughter is missing. The 18-year-old was reported missing on August 12 after failing to return home from a hike in Natai National Park. Her car was found near the Bonham Peak walking trail that night, sparking an extensive search and rescue operation, which is in its sixth day today. The family have thanked emergency services and volunteers who have searched day and night. Citing the dangerous terrain and conditions, they thanked others who have offered to help but asked that only professional search teams continue. The family have asked for privacy, describing their situation as unimaginable.
0: And scientists believe the release of best-selling music albums from artists such as Taylor Swift and Harry Styles may be triggering an increase in road deaths. A research team at Harvard University found that on days of popular album launches, an average of 18 more people died in car crashes in the United States.
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1: Cloudy with a very high chance of showers, most likely in the morning and afternoon. Damaging winds possible, winds nor-easterly turning northerly before dawn and then decreasing by the evening. A low of 13, a top of 17 for Wednesday. Thursday, a possible shower, 11 to 18. And Friday, again a possible shower, a low of 10 and a maximum of 16.
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3: Good morning. Hope you're well. 6 minutes past three on the east coast of Australia this morning. It's 24 to three in South Australia and the Northern Territory and 6 past 1 in the west. And we are sharing some time with Adrian Dickens, personal jeweller and lecturer with Arts National, talking jewellery, taking your calls on 1300 800 222. And also you can send through a photo of a piece of jewellery and Adrian can have a look at it and tell us a story about it. And if you've got any questions, of course, call or text 0437 774 774 for your text messages. Adrian, you're just a busy man, always talking about jewellery as well, and you've been busy with the Cartier exhibition.
4: Yes.
3: Currently in Australia.
4: So the NGV is hosting a fantastic exhibition on Cartier, and having been to many jewellery exhibitions all over the world for research purposes, I think this is probably one of the best I've ever seen.
3: Wow, that's a big rep.
4: It's beautifully displayed. There's just under 400 pieces, and from the early pieces right the way through to present day. And of course, what particularly interests me is who owned these pieces.
3: Yes, well, there'd be amazing stories, would there not?
4: So, yes.
3: Who were some of the people that...
4: The Duchess of Windsor, who of course had an amazing jewellery collection. There are a number of her pieces there. Maria Callas, the opera star, there's three pieces of hers exhibited. Princess Grace, her pieces are there. There's this... a socialite from the early 20th century who lived in Paris, Daisy Fellows. And she was actually the heiress to the Singer sewing machine fortune. So she had lots of money. And she had a beautiful necklace that at the time was known as the Mogul necklace. And it uses carved emeralds, rubies and faceted sapphires. And it's a really spectacular piece. And I think when it was sold by her grandson in the 1980s, it fetched a record price for a necklace of $2.65 million. And it's now owned by the Cartier Collection, which is where they keep or they buy back a number of pieces that have sold over the years that are historically important and iconic pieces and one-offs. And that's on display as well, and that's beautiful.
3: Do you have a favourite or favourites in the collection?
4: It's a very good question. Someone asked me the other day. There is a spectacular palm tree brooch with seven beautiful Burmese rubies, diamonds and baguette diamonds. It's quite big. It's probably about 5 inches long. I could see myself wearing that. I think that's fabulous. And I actually think the more I see it, because I've actually seen the necklace in Paris, London, and I think Los Angeles, the Windsor necklace that was made for the Duchess using amethyst, turquoise and diamonds. So it was quite an unusual colour combination when it was made, which I think was the late 40s or early 1950s. And it's what's known as a bib necklace. So it actually sits literally on the breastplate. And it's very spectacular. And she was a very small woman. She was only 5'3" tall. So it was made specifically for her. And when you look at the neck size, you realize that it wasn't very big. But on her, it looked amazing. And of course, it made a statement, which is what she wanted, because she never felt she was a very attractive woman. So her words were, I'm not a very good-looking woman, so the only thing I can do is dress better than anyone else. And that referred to her clothes as well as her jewellery.
3: Wow, sounds like mission accomplished.
4: Yeah.
3: Lorraine is in Perth, and Lorraine has given us a call here on ABC Radio Overnights to talk to Adrian. How are you, Lorraine?
5: Not bad. Thanks.
4: Good morning, Lorraine.
5: Good morning. I want to talk to you about, you've just been talking about some really fabulous jewellery, but I want to talk to you about something not quite as valuable, Marcusite jewellery.
4: There's nothing wrong with that. That's fine.
5: It was very popular. And for my 21st birthday, my parents gave me a beautiful Marcusite watch. But there's another piece that I have, which unfortunately I can't send you a photo of. It has a little circle of Marcusite or leaves with Marcusite stones in it. But the centre is a carved ivory rose.
4: Oh, that's lovely. So it's a bit like a wreath around the rose.
5: Yes.
4: And yes, I mean, marcasite is basically it's made from an ore like pyrites, and they facet pieces of pyrites, and then they stick them into settings. Sometimes they're silver, sometimes they're lead and plated in silver. And then, and you get all sorts of different pieces, earrings, brooches, pendants, watches, yes, as you say. And yes, some of them are really quite stylish and very beautifully made. And then they did sometimes mix them with other stones or other substances. Ivory, of course, is not a stone. It's a substance. So, yeah, it sounds like a lovely piece and something very special for you to treasure.
3: Adrian, can you tell us what Marcusite jewellery is for those who don't know?
4: So it's basically pyrites, yeah, which is like what's also known as fool's gold.
5: Yes, and I have heard that before.
4: And then what man does is to cut a piece of pyrites off and then facet it as though it is a faceted stone. But because it's a metal or an ore rather than a translucent stone, it's all about the reflection that comes from the surface. So that's what marcasite is, and most of it is set in gold or in lead that has been silver plated.
3: Do you still wear it, Lorraine?
5: I don't, because after all the kerfuffle about
4: ivory,
5: you know, ivory.
4: Yes.
5: I used to wear it on a lovely black jacket and it looks beautiful. I still have it and I would love to wear it, but I know it is genuine ivory because you can, the little markings.
4: You can see the grains.
5: Cross markings, the grain, yeah.
4: Yes. So, I personally, I mean, yes, there is all this hoo-ha about ivory, which is understandable with the modern day trade. But I think it's very sad that when you're talking about a piece that, you know, nobody is responsible for that other than who got the ivory in the first place. I would encourage you to wear it.
3: Yeah.
4: Because it's a piece that obviously has a lot of meaning to you. It has a story and it's a piece of jewellery, and jewellery should not be put in a drawer and just forgotten about.
3: I agree with Adrian, Lorraine. I think that you can talk to people about the history of it and say you received it at this time in this context, and that's no reflection on you. So you should enjoy it.
5: I probably will, because I'm getting older now and I have to decide what's going to happen to my jewellery, and it is a very special piece.
4: Yes.
5: I used to trawl second-hand jewellery shops looking for Marcusite pieces.
4: Wonderful. And,
5: was very lucky to find this one.
4: Yeah, well, it's a lovely piece, and make sure you put a note with it as to how you found it and it came into your possession, because these sorts of stories disappear. And even though they say, oh, the younger generation's not interested, I can assure you that when I've seen customers who are now in their 40s and 50s, they often say to me, oh, my mother used to tell me this story and I can't remember what it was and I so wish you'd written it down. So make sure you write the story of it down, and with any other pieces.
3: Thanks, Lorraine.
5: But good night.
4: Thank you.
3: Good night to you. Thanks for giving us a call. 1-300-800-222 or 0437-774-774. Adrian Dickens, personal jeweller and lecturer, is with us at Arts National, taking your calls. And we've got some photos
4: some
3: that have been sent through
4: in
3: as well.
4: Yes.
3: So do you want to sort of go to those, Adrian, and tell us who's sending you some pictures and what sort of jewellery
4: so
3: they're asking about?
4: The first picture that came through was from a lady called Lynn, and that she says that this ring was part of my mother's estate, owned since the 80s. And this is it appears to be a fairly large diamond solitaire set in a claw setting with what's known as split

0: shoulders, and they're then set with very small stones as well, and then on a plain band. I suspect it's 18 karat gold or white gold, although it could, of course, be platinum. I wonder whether the box that it's photographed in has anything to do with the piece, because it says that it was actually retailed in Kowloon, Hong Kong. So it wouldn't surprise me if it had come from there. But if that box actually has nothing to do with it, then if you haven't had this piece valued, you need to take it to a reputable independent valuer and get their opinion, because to my eye, this looks as though it's quite a valuable piece. I have no idea what size, because I can't tell from the image, but I would, hazarding a guess, I'd say it's at least 2, maybe 3 carats. So we could be looking a fair amount of money.
1: That's from the image that we've got, as you said, Adrian, it looks like quite the rock.
0: Yes, absolutely. And well worth wearing, but well worth knowing what the value is to know whether it should be worn at certain occasions or you can wear it all the time. And also a valuer will also point out to you whether the settings are worn or there needs to be any work done on the settings. From what I can see, the claws all seem to be pretty good, but with a stone of that size, it's always advisable to get it checked regularly.
1: You do not want that popping out.
0: No, and it's interesting, but when I've come across people where a stone has fallen out, sometimes they're quite surprised. I can't believe the stone's fallen out. And I say, well, when did you last have it looked at? Oh, I've never had it looked at. I mean, I always think you should think of a piece of jewelry rather like a car. You get a car serviced every 3 or 6 months or every 5,000 Ks. I think the least you can do for a piece of jewelry is to have it checked once a year, and certainly when it's a big rock like this.
1: Absolutely. It's an investment, and you'd be heartbroken to lose it.
0: Yes.
1: 1-300-800-222 if you are going to send us a photo, and you can call as well to talk to Adrian about the photo that you sent in. That's always lovely. You can call us on 1-300-800-222 or 0437 774 774. We do have some photos that Adrian is going through here to have a look at. Where do we want to go next?
0: So Adrian, the next one is a lady called Sherry, and she's sent a very interesting ring in, and it's actually particularly pertinent considering you've just been to Sri Lanka. This is a pale, what's known as star sapphire. And it appears to be mounted in a white metal, I suspect white gold, in a very plain setting. But it's an oval stone, and you've sent a couple of pictures, Cherry, and one of them is particularly good because the light is shining directly down onto the stone. It's cabochon cut, so it means it has a curved or dome top. It doesn't have facets, and at the back it would be relatively flat. Cabochon stones are often cut because they're full of inclusions. And cabochon, they feel, sort of covers those inclusions, whereas if you faceted it, then you notice those inclusions more. In the case of a star sapphire, which is what we have here, this is very cloudy internally, but it is the arrangement of the marks and the inclusions, of which there are many, many, many, in this stone, that when you shine a light down onto it, a star appears. And it's a reflection from the facets inside the stone. And it's something that is quite typical of a lot of stones that come from Sri Lanka. And when you move it under the light, the star will move with it. So it's a really interesting piece that you've sent in. And you say,
1: yes, she was wondering.
0: You said that it was stolen from your house, and you ask how hard would it be to track it down. Well, you couldn't track down that particular one, but it would certainly be possible to come across a stone. A good jeweler should well and truly be able to help you and maybe come up with 2 or 3 stones for you to have a look at. Don't necessarily expect it to be the same as your original stone, because that often is not possible, but I'm sure something similar could be brought to you or shown to you, and then it can be mounted in that same way. So all is not lost, and it's good that you have these couple of photographs.
1: Now, Linton has given us a call. You can as well, 1-300-800.

0: Triple Two, Adrian Dickens, personal jeweller and lecturer with Arts National, talking jewellery with us here on ABC Radio Overnights. Hello, Linton. Good morning to you, Linton. How are you doing?
1: Hello. Yes, sorry.
2: Good morning, Linton.
1: Good morning. How are you?
2: Very well, thank you.
1: Yeah, I sent a couple of, I think it's a scarab beetle.
2: No.
0: We're waiting for that to come through. Can you describe it to us, Linton?
1: Well, it's a blue scarab beetle mounted on a brooch.
2: Right. So if it's blue and a scarab and it's old, I would suggest that it is probably turquoise that might have discoloured. Or if it's a more recent piece, it's probably lapis lazuli.
1: It was found in the 1960s.
2: Right.
1: And the brooch that it's on has a sort of a pin that you pin to your, I guess, your lapel or something.
2: Oh, yes, I've got the picture. So, yes, so this is a scarab with a sort of mottled bluey-white stone. And I don't believe that is lapis lazuli. I think it's what's known as Swiss lapis, which is an agate that often looks a little bit like lapis lazuli. And then the brooch itself is mounted in a silver setting. And how did you come to have this in your possession, Linton?
1: My father found it back in the 1960s at Adelaide Oval, believe it or not.
0: Oh, really?
2: Well, that's a story.
1: So I might have fallen off of a lady's lapel, or
2: yes,
1: I'm not sure.
2: Yes. So
1: he picked it up, and I found it like a month ago in my mum's jewellery box, and she said, "Well, you can have that." And I'm like, "Okay, that's interesting."
2: Fine. And will you start to wear it, Linton?
1: I don't think it suits my eyes, brown eyes. But look, it's an interesting piece, and I wanted to know the history of it.
2: Sure.
1: If I can find out.
2: I'm not. It's silver mounted, and the mount is quite decorative. I don't think that it's. I certainly don't think it's English from the decoration. And a lot of scarab jewelry turns up in Egypt for obvious reasons, because scarab jewelry was used way back when. And so this, I would say, is probably a souvenir piece that was bought in the 70s or 80s, and it was based on an antique piece, possibly.
1: Well, it was found in the 60s, so it was before that.
2: So, I still think it is a souvenir piece. So it's rather like these cameos that are very simple gold mounts that come from Italy. Those were souvenir pieces typical of that particular area, and I think that this piece is something that has probably come from Egypt, but it's very nice, and it's an interesting story.
1: It's not from the back in the Egyptian days.
2: No, I'm sorry to say, I don't believe it's an original one.
1: No, it seems to have a little bit of clay and things nicely placed, which I thought was probably someone, like, souvenir wise, they would have bought it in the possibly 20s, 30s or 40s in Egypt and mounted it.
2: Yes, I would agree. It's a shame that we're not a fly on the wall and know its exact history, but I definitely think it's probably come from Egypt.
1: And the scarab is not original?
2: It's not an original one, because the original ones have a lot more detail to them. So this is, for want of a better term, mass-produced. So I suspect it was made quite quickly for this sort of jewellery. So, as I say, very, very typical of souvenir jewellery. But it certainly gives the effect, and it's an interesting piece.
1: Yeah, I thought the fact that it was had the pin on it to tie it to your lapel made it more valuable, but I'm not sure.
2: Well, it certainly makes it more wearable. But makes it obvious that it's a brooch. But yeah, it's an interesting piece. So thank you.
0: Thank you, Linton.
1: Okay, thank you.
0: Enjoy your morning. 1-300-800-222. If you want to talk to Adrian Dickens, we've still got time for a few more messages that have come through and a few more photos for you, Linton. Where do you want to have a look next at some of these texts that are coming through with the pics of people's jewellery?
2: There's a lady, Ellen, from the Riverland in South Australia. Good morning, Ellen. You've sent in a piece, an opal piece purchased around 20 years ago. It was vintage when your husband bought it for you, and you wonder what it was worth today. It's 18 karat gold on an 18 karat gold chain. To my mind, this piece was probably made in the 60s or 70s. And if it's marked 18 karat gold, then obviously it is 18 karat gold. But I also do not believe it is a solid opal. I think it's a triplet or a doublet.
0: So what's the difference?
2: The difference is that in the case of a doublet, what happens is a slither of opal is placed on top of a piece of black onyx. And the slither of opal has colour in it, and the black onyx behind it helps push out even more colour. And in this case, I think it's probably a triplet, which is the same process, but then it has a piece of glass or perspex on top, and that protects this slither of opal. So it's got a lot of colour. It's mainly blue and green. And then you say that it's on a chain which is 18 karat gold. It's very difficult to give a value for a number of reasons. The price of 18 karat gold or all gold has gone through the roof over the last year. And I would really need to be able to handle the chain and weigh it and see what it's worth. And also, despite your good photograph, I'm unable to tell the size of the pendant. But again, as I said to a listener earlier, if you have a reputable independent valuer in your home state that you would trust, then it might be worth getting their opinion.
0: Is it hard to find one? What's your best method of trying to find a valuer that you can rely on?
2: Well, there's the Jewellers Association of Australia, the JAA, and if you put them into the internet, it will come up, and then you can easily phone them up and say, who is the nearest independent valuer to where I'm living, and they would be able to help you.
0: So the Jewellery Association of Australia, that's your first point.
2: Or even the Gemological Association or the Jewellers Association of Australia. There's various associations that are totally independent. They're not money orientated, and they would be able to steer you in the right direction.
0: I'm interested in this one that's come through from Steve. I bought this ring off John Mellion in Oaks Hotel, Neutral Bay. Now, John Mellion, legendary Australian actor, voice of the commercials for Victoria Bitter for many, many years.
2: Oh, really?
0: You know, a star of many an Australian film in the 70s as well, was one of those character actors alongside Jack Thompson. Irascible bloke. I met a couple of times. I was lucky enough to meet him.
2: The things I learn on this show.
0: Yeah. Matter of fact, I've got it now. So that looks like a very 70s, 60s, 70s piece of jewellery. Explain what it is, Adrian.
2: So this is a gents. It looks like a gents ring, and it looks to me as though it's silver, and then it's quite a wide band and also quite deep, and then set with either a very dark blue or a black cabochon stone. I suspect it's black. I think it's black onyx. But the mount itself is almost brutalist in style,
0: yes,
2: which was very popular in the 1960s and 70s. I suspect that the original ring, a mold was made from it, and then they literally pump these mounts out. But it's an interesting way of setting a stone. And certainly when you say that you purchased it in 1973, that absolutely rings true with the design.
0: I'd love to hear the story, though, Steve. If you could give us a call,
2: yes,
0: as to in what circumstances you purchased this ring from the legendary John Mellion, that's a story that in and of itself will be worth our time. But, yes, it's such a 70s thing. It was a time when people, like my dad had a pewter beer mug. And you remember, we were drinking out of pewter goblets, like drinking, terrible way to drink beer. But yeah, everyone was big and silver,
2: yes,
0: and strong. You know,
2: all absolutely,
0: this chunky stuff.
2: Selangor,
0: going
2: pewter.
0: That's it. Oh, made everything taste metallic.
2: Oh, awful.
0: Awful stuff.
2: So then Katie has sent in a picture of a lovely bar brooch, and she wants to know what I think, with stones handed down in my family. So, yes. And also you say it was given to my grandmother in 1898. Looks like a fly.
0: It's beautiful.
2: And the answer is yes, it was probably made around 1890, 1895. It's all yellow gold mounted. Whether it's 9 or 15 carat gold, we would either have to test it or see whether there are any marks on it. But it's a double bar brooch, and then mounted in the centre of the double bar brooch is an insect. And the insect is set with an opal body, and then the head is set with what looks like a round garnet, and then there are two little half pearls in the wings. And this is a very typical sort of piece that was made in it at that time. Bar brooches were very in the late Victorian, early Edwardian times. And this is a very good example, and appears to be in lovely condition. And the pearls appear to be the original pearls that were put in that piece. So, yes, a lovely piece to own, Katie.
0: Delicate to handle?
2: Fairly sturdy, actually. But you can see if I had got my hands on this piece, you can see that the pin is actually metal, whereas the rest of it is yellow gold. So today I would have that pin changed for a gold pin, and it would have a very simple catch on it, and I would be inclined to change that to a roller catch, because then that will make it a little bit more secure when worn.
0: So a bit like what you were saying before about maintenance and looking after your jewelry.
2: Yes,
0: take
2: yes.
0: it to somebody reputable and just have a bit
2: Absolutely.
0: Of service on it.
2: And you know, I'm not a big one for changing antique jewelry, which of course this is what this is, but I think I don't like safety chains, because I think the first piece that catches when you have a piece that has a safety chain is the safety chain.
0: Yep.
2: So therefore, a roller catch could be sympathetically put onto this piece. A gold pin would be, and I think it's the sensible way to go.
0: So good to catch up with you, Adrian.
2: Pleasure.
0: Off to talk about Cartier to the rest of Australia over the next week or two.
2: Yes, Ballura House today, Sydney Friday and Saturday, and Perth next Tuesday and Wednesday.
0: Excellent. Well, we'll do it again soon.
2: Indeed. Look forward to it.
0: Adrian Dickens with us, personal jeweller and lecturer with Arts National. Talking jewellery, thank you to everybody who's texted through photos and called up to ask Adrian about their pieces and the jewellery that they love. And we'll do that again in a couple of weeks' time here on ABC Radio Overnights.

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0: ABC Radio Overnights, Francis Leach with you on this Wednesday morning. Time to catch up with our friend of the skies, Dr. Martin George, Principal Astronomer at the Alberston Planetarium. He joins us here regularly to talk about what is going on in our night skies, and he's here in Science Week as well. Good morning, Martin. How are you?
6: Thanks, Francis. Good morning, and how are you?
0: I am well. It's Science Week. You must have been very, very busy.
6: Oh, extremely busy, yes. We've had all sorts of events on here at Hive in Alberston. We have a science centre at Hive and, of course, at the planetarium as well. And we've had all sorts of things happening with Science Week. And in terms of astronomy, we've had a couple of stargazing evenings. The nights haven't been as clear as we would have liked, but we've had a couple of talks on and all sorts of other things in connection with science. The young Tassie scientists have been up here from the University of Tasmania, and we've had Hydro Tasmania explaining about energy generation and all sorts of things. And of course, there are activities on all over the country in this Science Week. It's been around for several years now, and it's become a permanent feature, really, of the annual calendar.
0: It has. And I guess as we move deep into the 21st century, science and technology becoming increasingly central to a lot of our discussion, whether it's artificial intelligence, whether it's climate change, whether it's other capacities to affect better outcomes to health and the environment. It's so central to almost every decision we have to make.
6: Well, it is indeed. And of course, science comes into so many things in our lives. And I think Science Week brings people's attention to what science actually does for us in terms of energy generation and the many things you've just mentioned as well. So it shows people there's a lot of practical things that happen out of all the scientific work and research and discoveries that are made. Really opens people's eyes, people of all ages, but of course, in particular, young people who and so many of them, Francis, are fascinated with science. They really are.
0: Well, Dr. Martin, we love when you talk about what's going on in the skies. And I think today, or we're about to hit an anniversary. I don't know whether this is one to we remember fondly, or maybe some people remember with a little sadness, that Pluto lost its status 20 years ago as a planet.
6: Yes, coming up next Monday, actually. It was the 24th of August in the year 2006 that astronomers got together in Prague and worked out a definition of the word planet. Now, it may surprise a lot of people to know that up until 20 years ago next week, astronomers didn't actually have a proper physical definition of what a planet actually was. It was certainly not a star. In other words, it didn't generate energy in its core in thermonuclear reactions like stars do. But it was generally thought of as a major object orbiting the sun. So, of course, we know of the major planets, Mercury out to Saturn. We've known about those for a very long time. And then Uranus was discovered and it was called a planet. And Neptune was discovered and it was called a planet. And they still are. And it turns out that those planets that were discovered after the invention of the telescope, Uranus and Neptune, are quite sizable. They're about four times the diameter of Earth. And then one day in 1930, an object was discovered that became called Pluto. And that was called a planet as well. Initially, we couldn't see how big it was. Astronomers thought it was probably about the size of Earth, but it was so far away, so distant, beyond Neptune. And we didn't really realize at that time that it was very small. And more modern observations showed that it was smaller than our moon, only a bit over 2,300 kilometers across. And it remained called a planet, but then more and more objects began being discovered beyond Neptune, and some of them were almost as big as Pluto. And then One was found that was thought to be bigger than Pluto. As it turned out, it wasn't in the end. But that got us all thinking, gosh, what are we going to call a planet? Is this one that's probably bigger than Pluto going to be planet number 10? Or what about some of those that are almost as big as Pluto? There was no sort of dividing line. So August the 24th, 2006, as part of the General Assembly of the International Astronomical Union in Prague, we all voted on a new proposed definition of the word planet for the first time. And Pluto missed out. Pluto didn't fit all the criteria. So all of a sudden, it wasn't a planet anymore, according to our definition, and became called a dwarf planet.
0: Which is an insult. It's an insult to my former status as a planet. I mean, it's interesting that the decision you make, but you know, because it's been known that way for so long, and it's probably in books, yeah, and it's on websites, it's everywhere, you're sort of saying, you know, you've got to change your stuff a little. It's a lot goes on when you make a big decision like that.
6: Well, yes. In fact, the Prague media were there. The TV cameras were rolling in our lecture theatre because it was known that there was going to be a famous decision made, well, probably made, if people voted it in. And it made news all over the world. And there was a lot of discussion in the days preceding that that particular vote as to the exact wording of the definition. So it got bandied around quite a bit before we finally had something to vote on. And there was a famous moment. I took a picture of it. I was there at the time, and I voted as well. And I took a picture in the big lecture theatre with the astronomers holding up their yellow voting cards to vote for the new definition. And I treasure that image because it's the very second that Pluto ceased to be called a planet.
0: And you were part of history, Dr. Martin George.
6: Well, I don't know about that. There were hundreds of us in the room. But it was a very famous decision, a very famous moment, but a controversial one. There were quite a few people who didn't like the definition, and admittedly, it wasn't really perfect. But I felt, gosh, if I just had to imagine to myself, what happens if we don't pass the new definition? The media will lock onto this, and they'll say something like, astronomers still don't know what a planet is, or something like that. So that was one reason to push it through. But it's certainly good to have some kind of definition, although it wasn't popular amongst everybody, especially people who just loved the idea of the name Pluto and the fact that it was still called a planet up till that stage.
0: Yes, and a certain corporation that had a fluffy dog which had a name which was basically the same as the now dwarf planet, who might have felt like they were impinging on their IP. They're a very litigious mob, that group. You might watch out for them. Did you receive a letter?
6: No, well, the famous cartoon character and the name of the planet were completely independent of each other. Actually, the name Pluto was first thought of by an 11-year-old girl, and what happened was this young lady. By the name of Venetia Burney in England, had been studying mythology, and she knew that Pluto was the god of the underworld in the mythological stories. And her grandfather showed her the newspaper with the announcement of the new planet that had been discovered, and it didn't have a name yet. And she said to her grandfather, oh, why not call it Pluto?
0: Why not indeed? Well,
6: the grandfather cabled the astronomers in the United States, and basically that's how the name Pluto began. And so she became very famous, Venetia Burney, for suggesting the name of Pluto. And I met her when she was 89 years old.
0: Wow.
6: And I had a discussion with her. This was a little bit after, 2 years after Pluto had been, well, shall we say, demoted. That word's often used with regard to this. And she was quite happy. She said, it's great that astronomers are learning more about the planets, and therefore they've reclassified Pluto about its size and the fact that it doesn't fit in and so on. And she wasn't upset at all. And I thought that was lovely. We had a beautiful conversation that day. Wow.

0: And a particular total solar eclipse on the 18th of August 1868, in other words, basically yesterday was an annual anniversary of this, is an event that ended up in the death of a monarch, the King of Thailand. Now, what happened was that traditionally, King Rama IV of Thailand, who was fascinated with astronomy, by the way, is said to have calculated the path of the moon's shadow as going across southern Thailand. And he was determined to see this. So he travelled from Bangkok to a place called Wakor, not all that far from Prajakirakan on the east coast of Thailand, on the Gulf of Thailand, to see the eclipse. He set up, or not he particularly, but he took a lot of people with him who set up buildings. They brought refreshments. They even had ice there, which was a rare commodity in Thailand at the time. And he invited the governor of Singapore and various other dignitaries to come to watch the total eclipse. And unfortunately, the morning of the eclipse, it was rainy all morning, but just before the total phase of the eclipse, when you get the spectacular view of the sun's atmosphere surrounding the silhouette of the moon, the skies cleared, and they did get a lovely view of the eclipse. Now, that might sound like a great story. Unfortunately, not long after that, the king fell ill. Because in those days, they didn't really understand the problems about mosquito bites. And down near the beach at Wakor, there were lots of mosquitoes. And the King of Thailand and his son, Chulalongkorn, were both bitten by mosquitoes. Chulalongkorn survived, but only a couple of months later, the king passed away. And that is the famous king from the story of The King and I.
1: Ah,
0: it was a real king, yeah.
1: There you go.
0: Yeah, it was Anna and the King, you know, the story of Anna, the governess, the teacher of the royal children. She was a real person too. But yeah, that's how the king died. In the movie, you see him on his deathbed. It wasn't clear exactly what he was supposed to be dying of. But in real life, King Rama IV, also known as King Mongkut, suffered from malaria as a result of going to see an eclipse.
1: All for the love of astronomy.
0: It really is. But that eclipse also produced a wonderful discovery because an astronomer by the name of Pierre Janson, observing from Guntur in India, noticed a spectral line that he'd never seen before in the sun's spectrum. Now, when we say spectral line, we can split up light into its various colours, and by causing light to pass through what we call a slit, we can actually see particular wavelengths as appearing as lines in different parts of the spectrum. And he observed a yellow line that he'd never seen before. At first, it was thought to be sodium, representing sodium in the sun, but it was soon realized this was a new element, and the element became named helium. So helium was discovered in the sun before it was ever found on Earth. He wasn't the only discoverer. Norman Lockyer in England is also given equal credit for the discovery because even though he wasn't watching during an eclipse, he had found a way to observe this spectral line, the yellow line of helium, without actually having to have an eclipse. And he communicated his observations to the French Academy of Sciences. So did Pierre Janson from India. And it turned out that the letters arrived on the same day about this discovery, and a medal was struck commemorating both people. I thought that was a wonderful story, but a bit sad for the King of Thailand, but great for science.
1: Indeed, great symmetry to all of that. Look, we're running down on time, but we've got a quick look at the night sky for us at the moment, Martin.
0: Okay, sweeping around the horizon at this time from eastern Australia, especially around to the east, we're looking at the wonderful constellations of Taurus and Orion and Canis Major. Lots of bright stars along there. Taurus the Bull, by the way, is formed quite clearly in the sky with an upside, well, he's upside down from here, an upside down V-shape of stars that represents his head with his eyes and his nose. And the Pleiades, a famous cluster of stars representing the middle of his body. And you can recognize that fairly easily because one of the stars in the stars that mark the formation that marks the head is a red star called Aldebaran. But there's a red star in Orion as well, the star called Betelgeuse. I think we might have talked about that or I talked about it with Trevor sometime not all that long ago.
1: Yes, we did.
0: And we chatted about that. And over to the right of that, the brilliant star Sirius, the brightest star in the night sky. So a lovely string of stars along the east, right around to the south, and provided you're not too far north in Australia, if you're in about the southern third of Australia, you can see the Southern Cross.

0: almost exactly upside down right now,
1: yeah,
0: with the pointers to the right. The sky overhead looks rather dark because we don't have the glow of the Milky Way up there at all. It's skirting the eastern and the southern horizons, and it's not easy at all to see. In terms of planets, just one planet visible in the night sky at the moment at this time in the morning, and it's Saturn, which is almost due north, about halfway up the sky. And if you do have a telescope, as long as it's got good optics and you've got a good solid mount so the telescope doesn't wobble around too much, you can see the rings of Saturn. You don't need a giant observatory telescope to see those rings. So give that a go as well.
1: Great stuff, Dr. Martin George. Always love learning something from you when we chat. Thank you for being once again here with us on ABC Radio Overnights.
0: Always a pleasure, Francis. Bye for now.
1: Bye-bye. Dr. Martin George, Principal Astronomer at the Ulverston Planetarium Hive in beautiful northwest Tasmania, here with us on ABC Radio Overnights on this Wednesday.
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1: Hope you're having a good morning. Liz has been waiting patiently. How are you, Liz?
3: Hi. Good, thank you.
1: You've seen something in the sky.
3: Yeah, I don't know if it's already been discussed. I've only just got home not all that long ago. I am on the Gold Coast. Now, I've been watching this for the last half an hour, 45 minutes, flickering light in the sky. Now, I presume that's a star because it hasn't moved. I'm just going by the branches I'm looking through, and it's not moved its position. And I thought at first it was Elon Musk and all his lovely little toys up there. But heaven help us. But his will usually have a different direction and a straight line.
1: Yeah, and that'd be moving too.
3: Yeah, well, this is what I mean. It'd go from left to right sort of thing, or up whichever way he's got fancies that day. But it looks for all the world. I thought it was a helicopter in the distance, so I thought, no, they don't stay up that long. They move around. And it's not a plane or anything like that. It's definitely stationary. Now, I presume it's a star. I know. I just caught the last little bit of what the doctor was saying. The brightest star was, I think, Sirius or something.
1: Yeah.
3: But because this is just a flip phone, I'm sorry. My age. I love it. It's quiet and simple. So people have, I know, this little apps on their
1: phones. Yes, you can sort of like point it at the sky and try and work out what it is that you're looking at.
3: Yeah. Now, because I'm on the Gold Coast, I'm thinking, well, in suburbia, I don't know, I don't have a compass with me, but okay, I'm thinking, right, to which window does the sun come up? Okay, if you face the window that your sun comes up in the morning, wherever you are, and at the height of, I'm very practical, I'm a woman, at the height of your right ear, if you face where the sun comes up and at the height of your right ear, you put your arm out towards up into the sky, you will sort of find where I'm talking about. Now,
1: and what makes this particular star different to the others that you're looking at?
3: It's a bit foggy here, but this is the brightest one, so there's no other business around it, so which is unusual because usually at the different parts of the sky it gets really clear.
1: I wonder if other people are seeing it too.
3: It looks like two little dots, one across under the other. And I thought, well, they're not colliding. They would have done it by now, I think.
1: Yes.
3: But it's sometimes you get at that illusion that they're together when they're actually millions of miles apart because they're just sort of, you know, once closer, once further.
1: Well, Liz, we'll try and find out from people.
3: It's very bright.
1: Yeah,
3: I'm thinking, that's strange. And it's flickering. You can't miss it.
1: Okay, so
3: stars will flicker.
1: Yeah, well, we'll ask people.
3: And planets don't.
1: Yeah, we'll ask people if anyone else is seeing it as well and let us know if you know what Liz might be looking at. At this bright object in her Queensland sky, which is flickering and is the brightest star out there at the moment. We're coming up to the news, though. After the news, plenty to come your way, including the open line.
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1: Francis Leach with you. Coming up, as I said, the open line, we take your calls on 1300 800 222, 1300 800 222. And also next hour, State of the Nation, we'll have a look around at the stories that have been making the news over the last 24 hours. And we're going to be talking about supporting young people as they head into Year 12. Exams are on them. They're upon them. And it's a tough time for everyone in the family, both the young person doing the exams and their siblings and their parents trying to support them. So we're going to talk about how to best do that. Before all of that, though, the Werewolves of London. Here's Warren Zevon on ABC Radio Overnights.

London. Kitchen door.

walking with the Queen, doing the werewolves of London. I saw werewolves drinking a pina colada at Trader Vic's.

0: Everything Melbourne. It's where your passions lie.
1: The best part of the night, we went to the bar and had Prosecco. And, you know, didn't stay till the end because it was so depressing.
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2: ABC News with David Rowlands. Donald Trump has appeared to claim that the Strait of Hormuz is a new US territory, while also saying there are no talks taking place or scheduled with Iran. Nick Parmeter has the latest.
3: In his latest social media posts, the president posted a picture of the all-important waterway with the heading New US Territory. He also said there are no current or future peace talks with Iran, with the US naval blockade of Iranian ports and ships continuing and the strait open. It comes a day after Mr. Trump threatened to bomb US ally Oman should it interfere in his administration's efforts to negotiate on ending hostilities, with reports he's not happy at its separate talks with Iran on the strait's future management. However, the now-lapsed interim deal agreed to in June, which Mr. Trump signed, said Oman, Iran and other Gulf states would hold their own discussions on the strait.
2: A court in Syria has sentenced a cousin of deposed President Bashar al-Assad, Wasim Assad, to death over crimes committed during the country's civil war. Here's the BBC's Sebastian Usher.
4: The crimes which he has been convicted of, a lot of them relate to a part of Damascus called Eastern Ghouta. It was one of the biggest battles between the government forces and the rebels. And he recruited and he led pro-regime militias. So he's accused of multiple murders in that, but also of kidnapping, torture and killing opponents of the former regime. What is interesting, though, is what he's not been convicted of, and what in some ways he was best known for, was his alleged involvement in the multi-billion dollar drug trafficking network, which essentially kept the Bashar Assad regime afloat during the years of the civil war.
2: An expert on Russo-Ukrainian affairs says he thinks it's inevitable the war will soon intensify due to Kyiv's increased targeting of Russia's energy facilities and goods warehouses. Ukrainian missiles and drones are increasingly hitting Wildberries warehouses, which serve as a substitute to Amazon in Russia, in an attempt to bring the war closer to home. Moscow has again been subjected to an overnight drone blitz, while at least 10 Ukrainians have been killed in Russian strikes. Global affairs analyst Michael Bosaku says the war will scale up as a consequence.
5: Well, it remains to be seen how the Russians, and they will scale up this conflict throughout Europe. So there will be a price to pay along that. I think it's reasonable if people are feeling more anxious about where this war will go.
2: More than 2.6 million Australians are expected to have a current or previous cancer diagnosis by the year 2050. However, researchers say the rise also reflects better survival. New modelling predicts the biggest increase will be among people aged 80 and over, as Australians live longer and more cancers are successfully treated. Professor Michael Jefford, co-author of the research and director of the Australian Cancer Survivorship Centre, says earlier detection is helping more people to survive the disease.
6: So definitely, you know, the ageing and growing population, but also we're detecting more cancers. And so that's probably a good thing too, in that more people are participating in cancer screening programs, screening for breast cancer, colorectal cancer. We're detecting cancer at an earlier stage and at a stage where it's more treatable and more curable.
2: A major court case involving social media giant Meta is underway in the US state of California, with a coalition of states suing over claims Facebook and Instagram were designed in ways that harmed young users' mental health. Megan O'Neill, California's Deputy Attorney General, told the jury in the city of Oakland that Meta's business model was to hook the users, hold them for as long as they can, harvest their data, then hide the truth from the public. Meta has denied the claims, which were made by 29 states. The trial is scheduled to last 6 weeks. Melbourne AFL forward Jacob Van Ruin will miss the club's next three games after failing to have his striking ban overturned at the tribunal. Fraser Fife has more.
7: The 23-year-old was cited for swinging his arm in a contest which concussed Port Adelaide's Ilija Ilija in the Demons' win over the Power on Saturday. Part of the tribunal's reasoning for upholding the decision was Van Rooyen's swinging arm constituted a careless strike and that he failed to take care to avoid acts that could be reasonably foreseen to result in a reportable offence. It's a significant blow for the Demons this late in the season, with their leading goal kicker to miss Saturday's Round 24 clash against the Bulldogs, as well as the Demons' first two finals, should they make it that far.
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9: Cloudy with a very high chance of showers, most likely in the morning and afternoon. Damaging winds possible, winds nor-easterly turning northerly before dawn and then decreasing by the evening. A low of 13, a top of 17 for Wednesday. Thursday, a possible shower, 11 to 18. And Friday, again a possible shower, a low of 10 and a maximum of 16.
10: Seven, seven, four breakfast.
11: It is tipping down out there in Melbourne and there is some serious concerns on our roads.
12: Let us know how it's looking out there.
10: For everything Melbourne.
13: Yeah, good morning, Hope. There's a major pothole in that freeway. I've never, ever seen anything like it. I reckon there was probably 30 cars pulled over. There was just broken rims everywhere.
11: I reckon you might have saved at least 30 by calling us. So thank you so much for the call, guys.
13: Cheers, Bob.
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10: Bob and Rochelle, back tomorrow from 5:30 on 774 ABC Melbourne. On ABC Local Radio across Australia, you're with Francis Leach.
14: Good morning to you. 4:06 on the east coast of Australia, and that's 4:24 in South Australia and the Northern Territory, and 2:06 in the west. Coming up in a moment, the open line, your call.

1-300-800-222 or 0437 774 774. We're going to be talking about the use of facial recognition technology, which is back on the agenda as major companies and organisations want to be able to use facial recognition technology to track us when we are in their shops, in those public spaces we might use, in sporting venues. How comfortable are we with that? How much of a privacy breach is it? Security is always rolled out as the reason why we should do it, but how far is too far? So we'll talk about that and anything else that you want to raise. 1-300-800-222, give us a call, or 0437 774 774. And also this hour, Professor Ken Purnell, Head of Educational Neuroscience at CQU in Brizzy, is going to talk to us about Year 12 students heading into exam periods. If you're a parent and you are dealing with a Year 12 student, you'll know the tension and the expectation grows and grows, and the pressure as well. Well, how best to support that young person as they go through what is a really important time in their lives, but also give them some perspective on it too. That there's life beyond the exams and the ATAR or whatever result they get. So we'll talk to Professor Purnell about all of that with you here on ABC Radio Overnights. First, here's Iggy.

0: Iggy Pop and the voice of the B-52's Kate Pearson as well, and Candy.
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0: Indeed, whatever you want to talk about and what you've on your mind, give us a call. 1300 800 222, 1300 800 222, or SMS and send us a text 0437 774 774 here on the open line. One of the issues we are looking at is, should supermarkets be allowed to use facial recognition technology? So the idea is that you walk in the supermarket, they scan you, they make a mark of that, and they're able then to sort of identify your movement through the store and when you return, and just have your facial recognition information in their database to use. Coles and Woolworths have been confirmed this week that they have been trialling facial recognition tech in their stores, and they say it's better to protect staff and prevent shoplifting. Probably is. But consumers' privacy advocates are concerned about how biometric data, and that's what it is, how it's going to be stored, how it will be used, and whether and how it will be shared by retailers. How do you feel about walking into a supermarket knowing, or any other sort of space, knowing that whoever's running the place has got your biometric data on their mind, maybe filming it, taking details, and using it at another time, maybe on selling it, giving it to other organisations and allowing them to use it, often without your knowledge? How are you to know? Do you have to give your consent? All of these things are there. Give us a call, 1300 800 222. This is the world we're going to be living in. Lizzie O'Shea is from Digital Rights Watch. And she was speaking on ABC Radio about this and the implications of the use of facial recognition technology.
2: So I think a lot of Australians, when they go to the supermarket, they don't expect to be surveilled. They don't expect to have biometric information, which is pretty specific and, you know, impossible to change. Like, it's indelible to you, right? It's not like a password. It's pretty serious. I don't think they think that that should be okay, that in order to go to and use a supermarket, for example, that you should have to give over your biometric information.
0: Lizzie O'Shea there from the organisation Digital Rights Watch, talking about the big supermarkets wanting to use biometric data and facial recognition technology to keep track of customers. They say in the name of securing the safety of their workers, which should be paramount. And it's a shame. It's a sign of our times that increasingly retail workers are subjected to unruly, dangerous, violent behaviour and abuse. But is that a step too far? Love to hear from you. 1300 800 222, or 0437 774 774 is the number. SMS coming through from David, back to Liz's inquiry earlier about the star that she was seeing off the coast in Queensland. Looking east from Surfers Paradise, you can see buildings further north on the horizon at sea level. So it could be a tall building or a crane. Thanks, David and Shell Harbour. This one also comes through talking about facial recognition technology. They will claim they own the pictures, just like the cloud sites, they claim they own our pictures. So when you upload your photos using a platform like iOS, which is the platform that Apple uses, your photos go into the Apple cloud. And if you read the fine print, those photos don't necessarily remain yours. And it's the same when you purchase products in that space as well. So, for instance, if you are like me, a Kindle user, and you pay for the books, you pay for them, you download them onto your device because you don't want to be carrying around heavy books, you know, trying to do the best not to be a hoarder. Well, the truth is, within that walled garden of both the technology, the device itself, the Kindle, and the cloud server that delivers it to you, you can't take that away. It's not yours, and it remains the property of the company itself. So if you were ever to sort of like decide you're finished with your Kindle, you're not getting the book. And it's not coming with you, even though you paid for it. So give us a call, 1300 800 222. What are the boundaries that you'd be happy with facial recognition technology? Peter's given us a call. Hello, Pete. Welcome to the open line.
3: G'day, Francis. How are you, mate?
0: I'm well. How do you feel about it?
3: Look, I have no problems with Woolworths taking my biometrics, but I'm concerned about the data because I've had Telstra and also Origin lose my data, been hacked.
0: Yeah, and that's quite scary, isn't it? Because, you know, you hand over to them the most intimate details of your financial arrangements and just your personal details too, which could be used in a sort of ID theft as well. So you really are exposing yourself.
3: Absolutely, mate. Absolutely. They need to do something more about looking after our data first before they start taking more information from us.
0: Do you not feel like it's a little bit of... I mean, I'll be honest, I find it a bit creepy, the idea that I walk into a supermarket and it's one thing to have a CCTV camera there to be able to review if something bad happens, but for them to be broadacre farming our facial recognition and our biometric data for their use, and we are not privy to how they use that, that's kind of freaks me out.
3: Yeah, it does, but I've got nothing to hide. I just want them to look after my information, not lose it.
0: Yeah, that's a good start. Indeed, and the race is always on, isn't it, to try to keep up with the hackers who are forever testing the boundaries of security systems. And with AI coming closer and closer to being the most dominant force both in our society and the economy, and of course, within, you know, the security of our data in those sort of cloud settings and elsewhere, people using artificial intelligence to test the security of our major companies, our major institutions, whether it's, you know, the government institutions like the ATO, trying to constantly keep up to make sure that they can stay one step ahead of a technology that is just solely focused on trying to break the security to get access to that information. It's quite frightening.
3: True.
0: Good on you, mate. Thank you for your call. Really appreciate
3: Thanks,
0: it. 1-300-800-222 if you want to join the conversation here on the open line. Jeffrey in Baruga, how are you?
4: Good morning.
0: You work in a supermarket?
4: I do.
0: Okay, tell us, what are you guys as workers feeling good about the fact that sort of technology might be used in your workplace?
4: Yeah, well, my store has a little problem at the moment with you. Youth crime. We've had a couple of incidents where the kids have come in and trashed the shop and things like that. Like you mentioned with the security aspect of it, it would help. We're not trialling in my store, but it'd be great if we did.
0: Yeah, fair enough. And also
4: overseas, well, especially China, they've got cameras everywhere in the streets. And I'm thinking that the security aspect of it, if it was open slather, especially Melbourne with the problems that they have there with crime, it'd help the police to use.
0: Yeah, I guess that's the real win from this. But just talking about your situation, so are you finding it increasingly unsafe to go to work?
4: It's getting worse, and you'll see the videos and that people put up, with incidents and that in the supermarkets, especially in the self checkouts.
0: What sort of things are they doing, Jeff?
4: Well, we've got a bunch of kids that come in and they're opening drinks and drinking the drinks in the aisles and they're taking packets and stuff and opening up and the police get involved in that. There's not much they can do because they're kids.
0: Yeah.
4: And they're abusive. And we've also had problems with it's getting worse and worse with it, especially the people on the front end, like that work on the registers.
0: Yeah, our frontline workers. I mean, during the pandemic, we celebrated and supported our frontline workers in the retail because they are vital and essential to the way our communities run, and they should not be subjected to this sort of behaviour and this sort of treatment. And I understand why the use of facial recognition technology might appeal to try to provide some sort of disincentive for these ratbags that are making it tough for you to just do your job, mate. I really appreciate you being honest about it, and I hope today's a good day at work.
4: Yep, should be. I'm there today, so yeah. But yeah, and we also see it in Melbourne a lot, and but yeah, as we've had a couple incidents, and sort of. It's happening a lot, and it's not a good look. And you think though, is that the sort of society we're becoming now? But if you've got families, you know, and is this what we're teaching our kids?
0: Yeah, that's true. Good on you, mate. Thank you for calling.
4: Thank you.
0: Let's speak with Damien now in Jeeveston. Hello, Damien. Welcome to the open line.
5: G'day, mate. I guess I missed a little bit of your conversation with our last caller while I was speaking to your producer, but I understand the safety issue and the call for improvement for the staff. But I also consider that a lot of the offenders in these cases aren't your upstanding citizens that are possibly going to think of the repercussions afterwards, I think.
0: So you reckon that the deterrent factor is not going to work for them. So, and that's a good point, mate. Thank you for calling through. And that's one of the discussions that's going to have to be had, because the other thing about it is, will they monetize? Will they try to make money out of our biometric information? If they, data is power and data is wealth. So if they're collating a huge database of everyone's face and who they are and how they can be applied, do they then on-sell that, and do we become commodified? Does our biometric data become a commodity to be bought and sold by big companies? And that's another issue that needs serious examination if we're going to go ahead with the use of that technology in spaces like the retail shops and supermarkets. Thanks to everybody who called through here on ABC Radio Overnights. We'll do the open line again tomorrow morning. Coming up in a moment, Professor Ken Purnell, Head of Education and Neuroscience at CQU, talking to us about Year 12 and how to survive it, both the young person in your life who is going through the exam period that's coming up, how you can best help them, and make sure that they actually have a decent exam experience. It doesn't have to be trauma, but for so many people under so much pressure, increasingly that's the way it feels. Here's Marsha Hines on ABC Radio Overnights.

0: Marsha Hines, you here on ABC Radio Overnight. Plenty of people still sending through their text messages on 0437 774 774 on the issue of facial recognition technology being used in retail settings, the big supermarkets wanting to employ that tech to help with security in store. Look, there's no doubt that in our supermarkets and shops, the retail crime has been a real issue since the pandemic. It's really spiked over the last 3 or 4 years, and they've got a right to want to secure both, of course, their goods, but their staff, more importantly, being looked after. And this came through from Jennifer, who texted through saying, Melbourne shopping precinct harassed multiple times a day by youths. Female staff are particularly vulnerable to these thieves and threats of violence. Police won't get involved. So you can understand in that case, the idea of using that sort of technology might be a way to try to deal with it. But at the same time, if you do, there's a question mark about how much difference will it make. Dear ABC, overnights are a store facial recognition. So if I'm a shoplifter, this is another text message that came through, I will now wear a COVID mask and still steal. And thousands of honest people will be recorded. What a joke. That's from Kiri in Coringlia. So different points of view on an issue that is certainly not going away anytime soon.
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0: So there are plenty of Year 12 students at the moment who are heading into their final semester of classes. In fact, in many circumstances, they're already doing practice exams and talking about the curriculum and what potential questions might be asked and how to do exams well, exam technique. They are right on the cusp of their final days of a formal secondary education. And at the same time, the pressure builds on so many of them. Not all, but lots and lots of kids find Year 12, what should be an exciting and, you know, really important foundational year in their education, full of good memories, can also be a pressure cooker that is just so hard to deal with. And particularly as they head towards October, where they start to sit exams and then have to sit around and wait for results, it can be a roller coaster for everybody involved, including their families. So how do we make that experience better for both the young people doing the exams or getting ready for their exams, but also for their families, so that regardless of the results, they get the opportunity to do their best and feel good about having made it to the end of Year 12 and getting on with the rest of their lives. Professor Ken Purnell is Head of Educational Neuroscience at CQU Australia, and he joins us to give us a bit of an insight into the work that he's been doing in this area to try to give people more support and more tools to get through this very fraught year. Good morning, Ken. How are you going?
2: Good morning, Francis. Going very well.
0: It is. It's become more and more increasingly so, I think more than ever, a really intense time for young people, Year 12, doing exams.
2: Absolutely. The concept of make it or break it is problematic. And I simply say, look, there are many avenues, including a good score that you might get through your exams and so on, but there are many other ways to get on with other things in your life, in trades, at university and whatever. I got one key tip that people should remember. Always answer the questions on the paper, because the preparation sometimes, Francis, means they think they're going to get a particular question and they respond that way and it doesn't answer the thing, so they lose marks.
0: So it's simple like that. It's like an own goal. Is it that they just get locked into expecting a certain question and then don't sort of pivot and think through their way through that crucial moment when they're looking at the exam paper?
2: Yeah, that's pretty critical, because the trial, HSC or whatever trials they're doing, actually means that they think that they're predicting the questions they're actually going to sit in the real exam. Get back into the real world and focus on what you're being asked and put your very best foot forward, because they're not trying to catch you out, but exams aren't set up so that people can score 100%. It's meant

0: discriminate amongst performances, and simply do your personal best.
1: In terms of preparing for exams, let's talk about the parental responsibility and tools that they have to make sure that their young person, or if you're a guardian of a young person, gets to the start line with their exams in fairly good state of mind and ready to go. What should we be mindful of at that point, you know, these crucial months leading up to exam time?
0: Well, there's a number of simple things. Obviously, the usual things of good diet, exercise, sleep and so on. But the big one during the real exam period, which we're entering now, is sleep, because the brain stores information as a result of quality sleep. And the big thing I say to folks is, look, don't worry if you don't sleep that well. Basically, do your best to ensure that you maximise your opportunity to sleep. Don't have tablets or whatever in your room an hour before sleep. Do a whole bunch of little things that will help you support your student as they go through this period, and just feeling supported and cared for and valuing their effort more than necessarily the final outcome they might get. Some will get some great outcomes, some not so much. But basically, if it's your personal best, that's absolutely fantastic.
1: Parents sometimes feel caught up in the momentum of expectation, and that they need to encourage their kids to, you know, get the highest mark possible, and then sort of get into that treadmill of ramping up expectation that their kid should be performing at the highest level, rather than finding a way to just make them feel like, well, if you do your best, we're comfortable with that. How hard is it to break that cycle of expectation? Because it's so prevalent, particularly from some schools who, you know, really drive, you know, build their reputation on high ATAR scores and high results and high achieving students.
0: Certainly do, and parents, of course, can assist with that in terms of encouraging the student again to do their best, but you need some stress to get out of bed of a morning. So you actually need some stress to perform and say, well, I've got to put aside my time for revision. I've got to ensure I get somebody else asking me questions, because the interactive questioning with parents, grandparents and so on topics is very, very helpful. And if you want to, use an AI chatbot to devise questions around a specific biology, you know, topic, whatever you happen to be doing. So keeping it sort of calm, helping them to manage that stress. And one of the big ways is, of course, that sleep, because the teenage biological clock runs naturally later than an adult's clock. And so, as I say, just that managing that space is of particular importance for them.
1: Professor Ken Purnell is the Head of Educational Neuroscience at CQU Australia, talking to us about the preparation for Year 12 exams, which are just about upon us, both for the student and for their loved ones, their parents and siblings and guardians. In terms of, you know, also having some downtime, is it best to try? I mean, when I was doing exams, I would block it. I'd plan it out and say, you know, these 2 hours I'm doing this, these 2 hours I'm doing this, and at this point I'm going to give myself a chance to go play footy, whatever. That was the way I could cope. I could just sort of like have a schedule on a grid and saying, it's all planned out, nothing left to chance. I can't cheat myself or make excuses. I've just got to go through it the way that I've written it down. It doesn't work for everybody, but is it okay to have downtime?
0: Absolutely. One of the key things that people forget about is that probably in the order of 10% of our cognitive processing that is conscious and 90% is subconscious. And so having that downtime allows the brain to kick in and to recall things and process things that, just by focusing on it, unfortunately, you can find that you're going down some rabbit warrens and basically losing yourself. But I love your style of don't study when I'm exhausted, have those purposeful breaks, get out and socialise a bit, not too much, and have that exercise and whatever else, you know, you want to do. But the breaks are critical for learning.
1: The other thing that is also useful, I've found, was also buddying up with someone for study time. So therefore you had a responsibility, a commitment, so you didn't make excuses not to turn up. So if you're saying, I'm meeting Jim at 9 a.m. on Monday to study our history, you know, sit down and do 2 hours of history revision, we'll meet at the library or wherever, you turn up. Whereas you don't make excuses and say, oh, it's 9:30, I'll get to that later.
0: Yeah, one of the big things for people is that social connectedness, and basically having a buddy, a study buddy, is phenomenally important. Now, in some cases, people in rural remote spots, for example, may not be able to easily do that. They can do it using technology. But if you really get stuck, dare I say it, you can use a chatbot to assist. I prefer the live, real-to-real stuff, real face-to-face stuff in the library or wherever you choose at home, which really does help you to be able to learn the material. And you can sort of recall it. You can remember, I was sitting in the library And Mary asked me this. I responded like, oh, I've got to use that sort of idea now. And so it actually is the context, where it was and all the rest of it has a profound influence on memory. I love your idea of setting aside time with a study buddy.
1: Ken, what about parents themselves and making sure that the kids understand that they're not going to be judged by the results? Because the pressure often is, there is a show and tell element to year 12. Everyone at the end of it wants to know what your ATAR was. You know, there'll be a ducks of the school, there'll be prizes. And, you know, if you're not on that list, parents talk, they're in WhatsApp groups, they're talking to each other. And that can fly back the other way with parents putting a bit of pressure on kids to perform because, you know, their own ego gets involved.
0: Absolutely. It's like the football and all the rest of it, where they're out playing the soccer instead of their 8-year-old or whatever. And so that sort of constant nagging that often occurs and the desire to maximise performance can actually be counterproductive. So rather than overstudying all the rest of it, ensure that you have, as we just talked about, those breaks and so on, but be very careful of the sort of feeling they have. So sometimes because they're really close to the student, the parents, of course, interact in ways that's happening 24/7, whereas grandparents are often at a distance. And so they can provide, if you like, a different perspective and indeed a very supporting perspective to help them maintain a calm environment and feel supported. The bottom line is if they feel loved, supported and so on, they'll perform better. And only one person is ducks. Could I just quickly say, as a university professor, and I've had a lot to do with university entrance and that over times, and I've always advised when a Year 12 student, parent, grandparents ask me, I say, there are many ways, not just talk about universities, there are many ways to get into university. You want to do engineering or whatever, and you don't quite cut that ATAR required, you don't get it. Get into the institution you want first and foremost, and then study the subjects that are very closely related, if not the same ones that you wanted to do. Nobody at the university really knows that you're doing that. And then, say, at the end of 6 months, when there's some students who fall away from the engineering, or 12 months, cross over to that, apply to go into that. So getting your foot in the door of whatever institution you like and then getting into the program that you want to do is probably secondary.
1: Yeah, that's the thing about it, isn't it? The number of young people who think, sort of trained to think that the ATAR is the be-all and end-all, but there are so many different ways to circumnavigate this one.
0: There absolutely are. And with the ATARs, I can't remember the official Australian figures all over, but they're in the order of around about 40-50% come through in that traditional route. And a lot of universities, for example, have programs that are already linked with schools that guarantee them a place in the university, not necessarily in medicine that they wanted to perhaps do, but just to be able to get in there. And as I say, you can make your choices after, because often what you think you'd like to do when you get into uni or TAFE, whatever it happens to be that you want to do, you find that, oh, I've got some buddies over there, I think I'd like to do that because I'm really not interested in being a school teacher or whatever it happens to be.
1: Indeed. And in the end, the sun will come up the next morning anyway, so life will go on after your exams.
0: It does. And that's one of the things to remember. There is life, as you just so aptly pointed out, at the end of the tunnel. Manage that stress. Be realistic about what you can do. Ensure that you do your study, but also have those, as you talked about, the breaks. Have that very confident sort of feel that I can nail this, I can do this, and that'll help. One of the things quickly, Francis, in tests themselves, having been involved with Year 12 ones like the Course Skills Test in Queensland for many years, I always say to students, do the easiest questions, the ones that you feel or find easier, first. Success begets success. So once you start to get those under your belts, you've already scored a number of marks and you know it, and then go back to, pardon me, to the harder ones. And you'll find that that really maximises your score by simple techniques like that.
1: Yep. Good way to approach your exam. Good exam technique can make all the difference. Hey, thanks for being with us, Professor Purnell, and we wish everyone doing their Year 12 and their Year 11, any exams in this exam period, all the very best over the next couple of months as they get ready to prepare for their exams and complete them.
0: Thanks, Francis.
1: Professor Ken Purnell with us here on ABC Radio Overnight's Head of Education Neuroscience at CQU, talking to us about getting ready for exams.
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1: Hope you're having a good morning. Coming up in a couple of moments, we will have a look at the state of the nation, some of the stories that have been doing the rounds over the last 24 hours. Kate Mead, ABC reporter, will be with us after the next news as well to look at what's happening today. And we'll take your calls along the way too. Shift workers.

0: Australia, we love to hear from you on overnights. We want to know all about what people are doing with their shift work, where they are, what job they're in, how they manage their time and their sleep, and all of the things that matter when you're up in the middle of the night like we are, if you're listening to this. So if you are a shift worker and you want to tell us your story, give us a call. 1-300-800-222. 1-300-800-222, calling out to Shift Workers of Australia. Or you can also SMS through 0437 774 774. And Teresa is a shift worker in Western Australia, in Perth, and she's joined us here on ABC Radio Overnights. Teresa, how are you going?
1: Well, first of all, welcome to the Nightlife Show. And I know Trev and Pav left big shoes to fill, but you'll get there.
0: Thank you, my friend. How's your night at work going?
1: Well, actually, I've got a roster night off tonight. This is why I'm taking the call, because otherwise I wouldn't have time to do it.
0: So do you keep the same sleeping patterns even when you're not working, just because it's easier?
1: Yes, sort of, yes.
0: Wow.
1: If you have the broken sleep, that knocks you around more than not having any sleep. So, yes, but yeah.
0: What sort of work do you do?
1: I'm actually what we class as a night shift mail sorter. So what we do is we prepare the mail for the posties. We do what we call a pre-sort for them, which involves mail, small mail, large mail, parcels, express mail, registered mail. We've got bags of mail that we have for the, because we do, our facility does the full city centre.
0: Yep.
1: Plus five suburbs, which is West Perth, East Perth, North Perth, Leadville, West Leadville. So our big city centre, if you're from Perth, you know how big the city centre is. So we've got to get all that mail pre-sorted, and we have couriers that come in and pick up the mail for all the big companies.
0: My dad was a mail sorter.
1: Who was?
0: My dad. My dad's career was, he was a mail sorter in Melbourne. That was his job for 20 years.
1: Well, I've just done 30.
0: There you go. He was also a shift worker too. He was on. Yeah. He had that shift working arrangement where he would go from doing a day shift, then he'd move into an afternoon shift.
1: And then a night shift.
0: So it was like a rolling set of shifts.
1: Is that what you do? Ours is straight. Like we start at 11. There's eight of us that start at 11. Another two come in at midnight and another three come in at 3:30.
0: And do you like the shift work?
1: It suits me. The hours suit me because I'm a widow and I live on my own, so the hours suit me. I've got no kids or anything that worry about school holidays and getting kids off to school and all that. My kids are all growing up. So, yes, I love my job, actually. Yeah.
0: Oh, great. And particularly in WA, I guess you're home early. The sun's up at 5 a.m. so you can go out when you get home. It's already daylight, blazing sun, so you can get out and do something with your time before you try and get some sleep.
1: Well, I get home about 10 to 8, so then I have my breakfast. And as I'm normally hooked into ABC, you listen to Ross and all them first thing in the morning. I try and get into bed by between 8:30, 9 o'clock. Get up about 3-4 o'clock, have my dinner, watch the news, and head back to bed for another couple of hours. And the alarm goes off 9:45. I'll leave here about 10:25.
0: There you go. You've got it sorted. I'm going to take that template for me in my new job. That sounds perfect. Hey, good to talk to you, and thank you for sharing your shift work experience with us.
1: Yeah, well, it's great. You know, we've got about 20-odd posties in our facility. We're also a post office as well as a delivery centre. So we've got box mail, we've got street delivery mail. So, yeah, it's pretty full on. Yeah, that's why I'm taking the call now, because otherwise I wouldn't have time to take it. Like at work hours, unless it was during my lunch break.
0: Yeah, well, I appreciate it. I really do. Thanks a lot, and enjoy your day off.
1: I am, I tell you. So keep up the good work, and, you know, you'll eventually get where Trevor and Pav started from, and good luck with your job as well.
0: Thank you, mate. Really appreciate it. Teresa there is a shift worker as a mail sorter in Perth. And if you are a shift worker, love to hear from you. 1-300-800-222. We'll do another conversation. We'll have another conversation tomorrow here on ABC Radio Overnights.
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3: Can you win without One Nation vote?
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0: Leanne Rimes and Can't Fight the Moonlight.
1: What?
2: This is Overnights with Francis Leach.
0: Good morning to you. It's Wednesday, and yesterday it was a big day in federal parliament again. And after 3 years since the Peter Murphy review looked at gambling advertising in this country and recommended sweeping reforms, the Albanese Labor government, in conjunction with the opposition, passed a suite of changes to laws governing gambling advertising that did not go anywhere near far enough, not according to a number of political actors and activists in the field who were calling for the full suite of recommendations of the Murphy Review to be implemented. Senator David Pocock, independent senator for the ACT, has been one of the advocates for the full implementation of the Murphy Review, and he didn't hold back when he spoke with Thomas Ariti on ABC Sydney Drive yesterday.
3: Well, I think this deal the Prime Minister's done with the Coalition will be a huge disappointment to people across Australia. The government has basically ignored the Murphy report and sold us out to what Peter Murphy called a predatory industry, and you know, an industry that profits from people's pain, and it really fails to address the three big things that it should have, and the Murphy report said it needed to, was that a full ban on all gambling ads,

0: a national regulator and a ban on inducements. And you know, if you look at what happened in the House, Pat Conaghan, who's a Nationals MP, crossed the floor and voted against the bill. He sat on the Murphy inquiry. He heard from families who'd lost loved ones, and he co-authored the recommendations, which at the time had the unanimous backing of the whole of Parliament. And so a pretty grim day in Australian politics when we see the major parties team up to side with vested interests.
1: Independent Senator for the ACT, David Pocock, speaking yesterday on ABC Radio Sydney to Thomas Arrighi after the government and the coalition teamed up to pass the government's changes to gambling legislation here in Australia. Pat Conaghan was, as Senator Pocock mentioned, one of the people who was working on the Murph review on that committee at the time that it was issued. He did cross the floor to oppose the bill. This is what he had to say.
2: I'm incredibly disappointed, and I can't imagine how those witnesses are feeling. And I imagine that they are thinking, why did we bother? Why did we travel down to Canberra? Why did we pour our hearts out and go through the trauma over and over again just to be ignored at the end of the day?
1: Pat Conaghan, the MP, Nationals MP, who crossed the floor in the Parliament yesterday to vote against the government and the coalition's changes to gambling regulation in Australia. Turning our attention to Victoria now, and we're looking at a mass death event which has unfolded in Victoria as bird flu takes hold. The PM, ABC Radio PM, heard yesterday locals are concerned that the government response is not enough. And in Portland, in Victoria, it's locals who are having to do the work to try to clean up what is a crisis situation.
3: Bird carcasses are dotted along the shoreline at Portland in Victoria. With H5 bird flu cases previously confirmed in the area, locals are concerned.
4: We're all a little bit scared, especially because the first cases were here. Yeah, just not really knowing what to do, not really knowing what's going on. And yeah, to see as many birds as we did this morning, it was just like, what do we do here?
3: Ella Miller describes seeing mass groups of birds lying dead on the sand.
4: Normally there's big flocks just flying around, and to see them basically all dead and not many at all is just taking something from our local community as well. So yeah, it's been quite heartbreaking.
5: It's very distressing to see the birds washing up, the dead ones, but I think it's even more distressing to see them half dead, you know, wobbling around on their feet.
3: Kate Howman is a nearby resident.
5: We came down on Sunday and there were about 30 dead birds from here to the Lee Breakwater. Then to see them wobbling on their feet and not being able to get out of the way of cars and people and things like that, it was, yeah, I went home and I was quite upset about it all.
3: Some residents have started removing the birds themselves, wearing masks and putting them into garbage bags, concerned the state government's response has been too little and too slow.
5: Community members are taking things into their own hands, but with no real knowledge of what to do. You know, I'm worried about the native bird population, but there's two large egg farms here as well. What are the authorities doing to help this bird flu from spreading from the beach here inland? I don't see anything happening in that regard.
1: Alexandra Humphreys reporting for PM about the situation in Portland in relation to the bird flu and the mass death event of birds in that area. It's State of the Nation here on ABC Radio overnight. So let's turn to Tasmania now. A British collector, James Cranfield, bought a mounted head for more than 60,000 British pounds, and he realised it was not a fox's, but the skull of a now extinct Tasmanian tiger. Now, he says the specimen is the holy grail for natural history collectors, and thylacine material rarely comes up. Joel Reinberger from ABC Tasmania Afternoons had this story for us about this remarkable situation.
6: So I've been a passionate collector of taxidermy and natural history my entire life, and my day-to-day job is I sell taxidermy and natural history curiosities. And so every morning I get updates with taxidermy that is turning up at auction in the UK. And one day there's this really weird, what was listed as a fox head. And I thought, oh, that's strange. I collect antique fox heads. And this one had googly eyes. And I thought, I'll buy that to put that in the collection. But then the more I looked at it, I was like, well, this isn't a fox head. And then I

0: spent so long researching it, thinking it can't possibly be, but it was and is a thylacine. It's just the discovery of a lifetime.
1: How much was it? Do you mind telling us?
0: Oh, it's out there anyway, so I will say it was £62,600.
1: Oh, that's a sports car.
0: Don't, please, Joel, let's move on from the price and talk about how interesting it is. I tell you what it is. It's a once in a lifetime holy grail find for a taxidermy collector. That's ultimately what
1: Absolutely.
0: it is.
1: Now, how did you know so much about thylacine teeth that you were sure this wasn't a fox?
0: I do actually have an academic background. I'm a trained zoologist, so the dentition of a thylacine is unique. Well, not unique because it's a marsupial. And so, yes, those eight incisors between the top canines are very distinctive of a thylacine of that size, because a fox would only have six teeth. And then the side molars, fortunately, this taxidermy head mount has got its skull inside, the completeness of which I've got to have it x-rayed and things. But the teeth that you can see, because it's sort of got this grimacing smile, you can see those eight incisors on the top jaw, and on the side of the jaw, there is a lacking carnassial tooth. So if it was a fox or a dog, canines have an evolved molar, which is called a carnassial tooth, which is big for shearing and chomping meat. And although the thylacine is a carnivorous marsupial, that distinctive tooth is lacking.
1: What are you hoping to find out through getting an X-ray and DNA test on the thylacine head you've bought, James Cranfield?
0: At the minute, there are still skeptics out there. The only reason I'm having these x-rays and tests done are so that I can give that evidence to thylacine specialists so that they can then confirm what I already know to be true, and I can wave it high and proud and make everybody realize what I already know.
2: There he is, James Cranfield. 60,000 British pounds on the skull of a now extinct thylacine Tasmanian tiger. Thank you to the team there at ABC Tasmania with that incredible story. It's time for the latest from the ABC Newsroom. After that, Kate Mead joins us here to talk about what's happening today.
3: Everything Melbourne.
4: Next, a lovely story about music and social connection.
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6: This is ABC News with David Rollins. President Donald Trump says the US has no talks planned with Iran, but insists the Strait of Hormuz is open, despite limited traffic and a reported strike on a ship in the waterway. Nick Parmeter has more.
7: As Oman and Iran say they are nearing a deal to reopen the strait, Mr. Trump says that the US blockade of Iranian ports remains in full force and effect, asserting that all mines have been removed and that other traffic is free to pass. He's also posted a map depicting the strait as American territory. Iran's Deputy Foreign Minister Kazem Gharibabadi says soon Mr. Trump's delusion will either be corrected or we will correct the delusions of this deluded man. The Trump administration has reportedly told Oman it opposes parts of the yet-to-be-announced deal, a day after the president threatened to bomb its Gulf ally. There's also a reported fresh strike on a vessel in the strait.
6: British Prime Minister Andy Burnham says he's unbothered by threats from Russia, saying his government is 100% behind Ukraine in its war. Moscow has threatened consequences for the reported use of British drones to make strikes deep into Russia, which are becoming an increasingly common occurrence in the conflict. At least 10 Ukrainians have been killed in the latest Russian overnight strikes. Mr. Burnham says his commitment to Ukraine has not and will not waver in the face of threats.
8: This is the UK doing what it has long said it would do, which is to support Ukraine 100% against this illegal war led by Vladimir Putin.
6: The federal government's sweeping overhaul of the NDIS is set to become law after passing the Senate with coalition support. Kaveh Akbari has the details.
9: Labour says the reforms are needed to rein in a scheme

0: now costing more than $50 billion a year, with the changes expected to save almost $38 billion over 4 years. They include tougher penalties for provider fraud and kickbacks, stronger whistleblower protection, and greater enforcement powers for the National Disability Insurance Agency. The government has also added protections for high-risk participants who need continuous care and has increased pressure on the states to help support people who will be moved off the NDIS under its reforms. Health Minister Mark Butler says the NDIS has become a soft target for shonks and fraudsters and argues the reforms are necessary to make the scheme sustainable.
1: Business groups are warning that sharp migration cuts could leave Australia worse off. They say industries such as construction, healthcare and aged care already rely heavily on skilled migrants. One Nation wants permanent migration cut to 130,000 a year, despite concerns about the impact on businesses. Isha Oberoi, founder and CEO of aged care and disability support provider Leora Healthcare, says Australia cannot sustain its workforce without healthy levels of migration.
2: One in six aged care workers are on visas. So there is a huge dependency for us on immigration. We know that in the next decade, nearly 1.5 million people over the age of 65 are going to enter the aged care system. That requires 400,000 aged care workers.
1: A major trial which could force changes to Facebook and Instagram has begun in the US state of California. Lawyers for 29 US states have accused the platform's owner, Meta, of illegally collecting children's data. In opening statements, they've accused the social media giant of deliberately designing its platforms to, quote, hook the users, hold them for as long as they can, harvest their data, and then hide the truth from the public, unquote. Outside the Oakland courtroom, advocates and parents say some children have lost their lives as a result of their online activity.
3: There is nothing inherently social about these platforms. Instagram is not social media. It is a predator-enabling engagement farm.
1: Meta strongly denies the accusations. The board of the Sydney Swans AFL Club has met overnight to agree on player sanctions and penalties as a police investigation continues into an allegation of sexual assault. In a statement released last night, the Swans board said the club has concluded its interviews with the players involved in the incident in Melbourne on the weekend. It says the club believes the players are in serious breach of expected behaviour and standards, and it's appropriate to take firm action. The club says it condemns all forms of abuse and disrespectful behaviour towards women.
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5: Cloudy with a very high chance of showers, most likely in the morning and afternoon. Damaging winds possible, winds nor-easterly turning northerly before dawn and then decreasing by the evening. A low of 13, a top of 17 for Wednesday. Thursday, a possible shower, 11 to 18. And Friday, again a possible shower, a low of 10 and a maximum of 16.
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11: Good morning. Hope you're waking up well, or if you're just going to bed, enjoy your rest. It's 6 minutes past five. It's 24 to five in South Australia and the Northern Territory, and six past three in the West. Coming up soon, Kate Mead, ABC reporter, with the news that is breaking today and will be shaping your news cycle. We'll catch up with Kate, and also going to be talking language as well. And why do people want English to behave but get very uptight and stressed when the English language, which is a spaghetti junction of craziness, and if anyone you speak to has tried to learn English as a second language will tell you, the rules are there aren't any rules. Even though we learn it, a lot of us who grew up here learn it naturally by, you know, living here and speaking it as our native tongue. why do we still get uptight about the fact that sometimes both words are invented, they're mangled, they organically change and become, you know, somehow hybridized, all of that sort of stuff. It's going to be fun to have that conversation about language a little later on with Kate Burridge, Professor of Linguistics at Monash University. But before we do any of that, we need to catch up with Fiona Clark at Vantage Point Asset Management to talk about how the markets are looking on this Wednesday morning. Hello, Fiona. How are you going?
12: Good morning, Francis. I'm very, very well.
11: Do you get up,
12: happy to be here.
11: Do you get uptight about language being mangled and changed? And
12: I have to confess I do. And I think that that's because I'm a rule follower and I like order. And well, I understand that.
11: Do you have any pet change. Hates?
12: I've got so many of them.
11: Give us your best.
12: My best one is the common misuse of the first person pronoun I versus me. So when it's in the object, people use I instead of me. So, you know, you might be ringing me, but people might say, oh, you rang my dog and I instead of my dog and me. And that gets me very upset.
11: Do you correct people?
12: I don't correct adults. And I do correct my children, though. I do let them know.
11: Oh, yes. Gee, they are on notice.
12: They are on notice that I will correct them. But the interesting thing is I actually had a meeting with a linguist, somebody who was studying, and I made some comment about some word or behaviour that annoyed me. And to sort of gauge if, yes, I'm correct, aren't I? This is right. I'm right, aren't I? And she went, well, technically, but language has changed, Fiona. And I went, oh, okay, I've definitely been put in my place there. So, and that was from a linguist. So there you go. It is true. Language has changed. We need to evolve. And we're all not saying thou art and all the rest of it. So we just have to accept.
11: But yes, we should, according to Fiona Clark from Vantage Point.
12: Can we be balanced? Can we not be a control freak like me, but also try and follow some rules so that we understand each other? Yeah, there we go. Compromise.
11: There you go. That's a balance. Now, what's happening on the markets, Fiona?
12: Well, it's all a bit negative, but I don't really have a lot to tell you about why. So right now, the Dow Jones is down about 0.2%, the S&P 500 is down 0.6%, and the NASDAQ is down 1.3%. That's 350 points. But in terms of the reasons, we've got more weakness across the semiconductor stocks, but is everybody sick of hearing about semiconductor stocks? Because I am. Oil prices are slightly higher. They're weighing on things, but nothing huge. I think there's also talk about the long bond yield in the US, 30-year yield at 19-year highs. But to be honest, it's actually not that much higher overnight. So there we go. They're the key things. In terms of European markets, it was a bit more mixed. The Stock 600, which is the broader European average, was down 0.7%. But that was definitely weighed down by the Eastern and broader European countries, Germany down 0.8% and France also down 0.8% because the UK was actually up 0.1%. Now, turning to commodity prices, I gave a bit of a spoiler with the oil price up 0.5% or 45 cents to $84.19 a barrel. Spot gold's down 1.3% or $59.12 to $4,356.90 an ounce. And iron ore is up 1% to $96.25. What does that all mean? Despite those big falls in the US overnight, our futures are actually suggesting a much sort of softer start to the day. They are down, but only 5 points. So look out for that. In terms of things to look out for today, it is a big day for data. We've got wages growth. Now, the market is expecting wages growth to slow slightly to 3.2% from 3.3%. Other things going on, the results season continues. A couple of bigger names today. Just having a look, Santos, Stockland, Mirvac, Magellan. So a few there we've got to look out for. And then the RBA Deputy Governor, Andrew Howes, is also speaking today. Ahead tonight, UK inflation and FOMC meeting minutes. So there's a bit going on, a bit more direction being provided. And finally, just to give you an update on where the Aussie dollar is trading, it's currently down about a third of a percent to 70.85 US cents. It's trading at 52.35 pence, 61.2 euro cents, and 113.08 Japanese yen.
11: Thanks, Fiona. Have a great day.
12: Absolute pleasure. Thanks, Francis.
11: Fiona Clark, Vantage Point Asset Management, giving us a look at the markets on this Wednesday morning.
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11: And Kate Mead joins us, ABC reporter, to look at the news of the day. And Kate, it starts on a really bad note for the AFL football and the same cycle of questions being asked as it has been for the last couple of decades about the behaviour of players.
17: Yeah, look, and so just to recap where this starts, it starts on Sunday afternoon, really, a game of football. It was the Swans playing Essendon. They'd won that game by 36 points and they're sitting second on the ladder. Like, it starts as a football story, right? It starts with a game of football. Then what we know has transpired is that there have been some players that have went out on Sunday evening into the early hours of Sunday morning. They were staying at a hotel in Melbourne. Now, the club has confirmed that several players were involved in an alleged incident. The Victorian Police have separately issued a statement saying detectives were investigating a report of sexual assault. What we are at today is that the board of the Sydney Swans Football Club were meeting last night, and we will be finding out today what the outcome of that board meeting is. Now, they released a statement, it was late yesterday, early evening, and that they said that they will be meeting to agree on player sanctions and penalties now that the club has concluded its interviews with all the players involved in the incident in Melbourne. We respect there is an ongoing investigation with Victoria Police, and any actions we take are independent of this. The club believes the players are in serious breach of expected club behaviour and standards, and it is appropriate to take firm action and highlight that any sanction we impose relates solely to those breaches. The club also acknowledges that these serious allegations impact others and their well-being must be paramount. The Sydney Swans condemn all forms of abuse and disrespectful behaviour towards women. Any conduct that causes offence or harm to others is unacceptable and falls well short of our expectations. All women deserve to be respected and feel safe.
11: So that's the statement from the Sydney Swans. The AFL took a while to actually put their head above the parapet and state their position, but Andrew Dillon, the CEO of the AFL, has done so in the last 12 or 14 hours as well.
17: Yes, and I think it can be easy for us to go, where are your statements? Why aren't you coming out and speaking to us? I think, you know, in looking at all of this, they have to get this right. They so dearly have to get this right. So I think if the delay is, I hope it's because they're doing this, you know, how are we putting our, you know, best foot forward and leading here? And, you know, he has said a part of his statement is that we are clear about the standards we expect and the values we stand for, and we need to uphold them. Now, that's just part of his statement that he has said. So that's what we're looking for. Francis, in terms of the commentary online, I mean, this is the other aspect to this story. And I did lead with the football part first because here's what played out. You know, this is what happened type thing. But last night I received a message from a father, and he is a father of young women. They're in their 20s. And he messaged and he said, Kate, this is a line in the sand moment. And I think he's right. You know, in his message, he talked about his daughter and his friends. They're in their 20s. They love football, men's and women's. And he said they're thinking about boycotting games this weekend because they are just so disappointed. And he said it's not just about the alleged sexual assault side of the story, but it's around the commentary that sometimes our media personality has been putting the football part first and not that there's women involved.
11: Well, I'll give you a perspective on that too. Look, having worked as a sports journalist for a long time, and one of the reasons why I walked away from that part of my broadcast career was because it was a hyper-male environment and most of the men involved in that sports broadcasting environment did not have the tools, the language, the education or the understanding of these issues to be able to honestly reflect on them, articulate what was at stake and understand the consequences.

0: is it the behaviour of the people who might be found to be involved or linked to incidents like this? Mm. I would say that the intellectual capital within Australian sports broadcasting is as shallow as a puddle in summer. And it's one of the reasons why I walked away from it, because it's so frustrating and it should be better. And there should be more women involved in Australian sports broadcasting to actually... And actually, that's not fair. I take that back. It shouldn't be up to women to drive that change. I actually apologise for that. That's a wrong way to look at it. But what I'm trying to say is there should be more women in those roles to be part of that conversation. A conversation of four middle-aged white men sitting on a panel talking about sexual assault, you might as well... just, you know, like go out and, you know, and you know, tip a bucket of cold water over your head. That's about as useful as it's going to be. And that's what we get. Why are we surprised? Why are we surprised? It is the culture of the media in that part of the industry that needs a massive shake up, because they don't have the tools to deal with it. They don't have the language to deal with it. And I'll be honest, a lot of them have never been asked to actually confront or deal with the reality of these situations. It's a real, real problem. And it's why I quit.
1: I think you've nailed it in terms of, you know, it's your role now. If you are a comment, you know, you're in that role where you get to comment or, and analyse and give your opinion, you need to be equipped now to be able to handle these types of situations. And let's face it, domestic violence against women, we talk about all the time, and then not enough. And we look to the AFL to be leaders of men and leaders of women, but they set the bar on many, many occasions of what is okay, the community standard, and we need them to hold this moment and say, what are we going to do better moving forward? And that's everyone from our media personalities to the AFL that write the policies. Yes, you have a respect round, but do more, do better. And as Simon
0: the most angry that some of them got, I won't name names, and I saw some of the commentary, was that this was going to upend Sydney Swans' season, and that there were senior players within the Sydney Swans group who played in three or four losing grand finals, and this was a disaster for them. Now, who's got the emotional and intellectual IQ to go, you know what, that might be a valid point, but right now that is not what needs to be talked about.
1: No, no.
0: What goes on inside heads that go, that's what's going to get my blood up. That's I'm going to get angry about.
1: The response has been, of course, but this is what we do. We only know how to talk football. Or no, that's not enough.
0: It's
1: now.
0: Not good enough it's, anymore. Yeah. It hasn't been for a long time.
1: So this is the conversation, and, you know, this is the conversation, the commentary that is happening online. This is what is wrapped around this, you know, alleged sexual assault. This is an important conversation that can't go away, because it's not just bubbled inside the AFL. This is an Australian-wide pandemic. The domestic violence that we have in Australia, how we treat women, how, you know, not in the room to have the conversations.
0: If you zoom out from also from the perspective of the way that the manosphere is operated, the so-called manosphere in digital culture, where hypermasculinity and poor behaviour is celebrated as a model of masculinity, as a way to be a man, are we surprised that in these circumstances, this is the end result?
1: So don't be surprised. Use your voice. Don't, you know,
0: find your voice.
1: Find it.
0: And be, you know, be brave enough.
1: So my son and my husband, you know, they're in their football. They love their chats. They're in the group chats. They're, you know, going to meetings, going to the pubs at night. And I said to them both, listen to where the story starts when the group chat kicks off. Does it start with the blokes, or does it start with outrage towards how we treat women? And correct. If you hear something that is derogatory towards women in any capacity, step up and start talking. We're begging you. And this is, you know, this chat that I keep referring back to with this father that messaged me last night. Our young women are watching. Our young girls are watching. Our mothers are watching. Our aunts are watching. Do better from now. You know, so I can cope with the delayed response from the AFL now. Just do it. Do well. Do better. Lead us now.
0: Well, I just had to get that off my chest.
1: I think we both did. I think it's been a long time since Sunday morning.
0: I've been holding on to that one for a few years. I, you know, there was.

0: always going to be a moment like this. And once again, it would show just how far behind the eight ball that industry is in dealing with significant issues that are still remain so ingrained in that industry and that sport.
1: Yeah.
0: It's just...
1: So we, if you're feeling like you can't do something about this, we can. We can in how we talk to each other.
0: We men, mostly, first and foremost and mostly and, in fact, only need to do something about it. One woman a week gets murdered in Australia. Yeah. Maybe it's up to two, I think, now. That is never acceptable. It's never been acceptable. But we find a way not to talk about it. We find a way not to connect it to all the other behaviours that lead to an acceptance and a pathway towards the sort of violence which destroys lives in this country. Mm. And it's not good enough. And it starts with this,
1: yeah.
0: But it starts with men. End. Rant.
1: You've done well. Thank you. I think it's important. It's important this was said today, and we'll wait for the outcome of this board meeting. I'm certain wherever you turn on your radio, your TV, your social media today, this is what you will see.
0: Now, beyond that, there are other stories going doing the rounds as well.
1: Yeah. So the federal government, this is about your super and some scams that have been taking place, which, by the way, absolutely terrify me. So the federal government will be unveiling some long-awaited reforms to protect Australians from falling victim to dodgy super operators that rob them of their retirement savings. So what I want you to imagine is that people have been going maybe onto Facebook or having a little Google online. Maybe they don't know what their super balance is and they think, oh, I'll check that out, or there's something being promoted to say, you know, click here and we'll help you find all your lost super and things like that. And when you click in, you've suddenly given permission for them to access it and, you know, next minute you know that it's been drained. So, you know, this can, you know, cost Australians almost $4.5 trillion is what we're talking about. So we'll be waiting to see what those new reforms are, what they look like. And I guess I think the scary part is how easy it can happen, how easily we can fall for a trap like this. An ad, you know, can look like an ad. Oh, yeah, cool, excellent. I don't know what my super is. Let's have a look at this. And next minute, you know, you don't have access to super, then you don't have super, and then how do you start to get that back? So this will be an important one for us today.
0: Good on you, Kate. Thanks for being here.
1: Thank you so much for having me, and I will see you tomorrow morning.
0: Well, Kate Mead here with us. ABC reporter, she'll be with you across the day with all the latest news as it happens.
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0: Kate Burridge joins us, Professor of Linguistics at Monash University, who is here to tell us how to speak proper. Hello, Kate.
3: I don't know how I am, you know. I just observe what's happening in the language.
0: Why do we always want to make English behave? Why do we get upset when it changes and we, you know, it morphs and it hybridises and it sounds different?
3: It's interesting, isn't it? It's the pattern-seeking brain that we have. We love patterns, so we love cleaning things up and restoring, you know, because what happens is something changes, that creates mess, and then then you get another change that cleans all that mess up. So the query that I think you got, was it about broadcast, the past tense of broadcast. So what would you say?
0: Yesterday I was involved in a broadcast. Oh, yes, I wouldn't say broadcasted.
3: Yeah, that's...
0: I broadcast an interview with Kate Burridge.
3: Yeah, so you don't put an ED ending on it. It's interesting, isn't it?
0: Have I got that right or wrong? I don't know.
3: Well, that would be the regular one, wouldn't it? Put an ED on the end, you know, I jumped. You know?
0: Yes.
3: That's the regular one that wins out all the time. But in the case of... Well, let's take the cast bit that's got a T ending on it. So it will pattern the same way that beat. So what would be the past of beat for you?
0: As in I beat Kate needed a game of Scrabble.
3: That's it. Yeah, so no ending at all.
0: No,
3: yeah.
0: I didn't beat it.
3: No, but it or bet. I mean, we used once to be bet. But, yeah, what those ones that end in T don't actually – typically in modern English anyway, add an ED ending. So the same with put, you know, yesterday I put it, I didn't put it.
0: No.
3: But, you know, interestingly, Francis.
0: But you do shot put, you shot putted, didn't you? You didn't shot put.
3: Yeah, that, so in different contexts. And

0: And in golf, you putt, and that's the same verb historically. You just have a different vowel. I mean, vowels don't mean anything much, really. They just
1: Okay.
0: change all the time. So, but the putted, on the green, that's simply the same verb, put.
1: Well, is English the most difficult language for someone starting from a cold start to learn? Because there's so many exceptions to rules and changes in language that don't follow rules that we sort of, because we learn it, intrinsically in this country, most of us do anyway. If you grew up here, it's the common language. It sounds like a nightmare to try and learn because of all these differences and these exceptions.
0: Well, it is an incredibly hybrid and changing language because, of course, it's spoken in every neck of the woods in the world, and that means it's sort of changing wherever it's put its roots down. But all languages have tricky aspects to them. English has, you're quite right, some very tricky aspects. But it's very hard in terms of, saying one language is more complex than another, because, I mean, if you think of Chinese, it'd be the writing system. If you think of, I don't know, languages that have all sorts of grammatical bits and pieces they put on nouns and verbs, we don't have any of that anymore, so we've simplified that area. It's hard to say simply one is more difficult than the other, but you are quite right. There are tricky aspects to the English language.
1: Well, we're going to hit the news pretty soon, but we want your calls with Kate on this. If there are particular versions of framing of language that really get on your goat, so making English behave, do you struggle with that? Give us a call, 1-300-800-222, or you can also ask any question to Kate about language and the way we use it and or destroy it with the way we speak. 0437 774 774. 0437 774 774 is our text line to text through, or 1-300-800-222 is the number to call here on ABC Radio Overnights. Kate, before we go, am I when you run? I didn't run yesterday, did I? I ran.
0: I ran, yes, but people could understand you perfectly well if you said run,
1: I run.
0: because that
1: That doesn't
0: because
1: work.
0: no, well, kids might say it, but
1: Yes.
0: the reason why run hasn't become runned, or it's remained as ran, is because it's a frequent word, so that
1: Okay.
0: kind of reinforces its bad behavior. But let me
1: Sure.
0: ask you one
1: Well, you
0: question
1: could do
0: before you
1: that
0: go.
1: after the
0: Text.
1: news, because
0: Okay,
1: we've
0: all
1: got to go
0: right.
1: to the news and we'll come back and have another conversation. It's time for the latest ABC News.
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0: Good morning, Natasha McFarlane with ABC News. The Sydney Swans will consider its next steps today as police continue investigating an alleged sexual assault at a Melbourne hotel. The team held crisis talks at Moore Park in Sydney's East yesterday. The ABC understands Chad Warner, Isaac Heaney, James Jordan and Riley Bice are the players linked to the investigation. They did not attend the team meeting but met individually with senior club and Swans officials yesterday afternoon. AFL boss Andrew Dillon weighed in on the situation last night, highlighting the allegations as deeply concerning. In a statement, he said police processes must be allowed to run their course. Mushroom killer Erin Patterson will return to court today in a bid to overturn her triple murder conviction. Jared Whittaker reports.
1: Erin Patterson is serving a life sentence for the murder of three relatives and the attempted murder of another after serving them a poisoned beef Wellington at a lunch in 2023. Last year, a jury convicted her after a 10-week trial. She'll be eligible for parole after serving 33 years in jail. Patterson maintains her innocence and today heads to the Court of Appeal, arguing there was a substantial miscarriage of justice. Her lawyers say there were irregularities with the way the jury was sequestered, which undermined the integrity of the verdict. Prosecutors are also appealing, saying the non-parole period is inappropriate. The appeal will be heard over 2 days.
0: Authorities in Thailand have exclusively revealed to the ABC the results of an autopsy carried out on a Thai teenager after an Australian man was charged with her murder in June. Asia editor Krishma Vias reports.
2: An autopsy report newly released to Thai police shows that 17-year-old Tunchanuk Donhomla died from suffocation and also suffered brain injury. In June, Australian national Simon Carman was charged with her murder.

0: Jupiter after her naked body was found inside a suitcase in the popular tourist destination of Pattaya. CCTV footage showed the Thai teen entering Carmen's apartment building with him in the hours before her death. Carmen is currently detained in Pattaya Special Prison after officials arrested him at Bangkok Airport attempting to board a flight to Australia. Karishma Vyas, ABC News, Pattaya.
1: Australia's peak advocacy organisation for people with disability has warned the overhaul of the NDIS will cost lives. Under the changes which passed Parliament last night, access to NDIS will be based on a standardised assessment of functional capacity, and current participants will be reassessed from January 1st, 2028. As a result of the reforms, hundreds of thousands of people are expected to be removed or prevented from accessing the scheme, with many expected to rely on yet to be established foundational supports. People with Disability Australia interim president and NDIS participant Jared Sandal Hay says he's deeply concerned by the changes.
2: Lives will be lost because of this bill, and they know that. And so I'm not quite sure, and the community, I'm not quite sure why they're still pushing ahead.
1: Women with breast cancer who feared losing access to a critical drug have been offered a lifeline with an equivalent medication set to be subsidised. In June, AstraZeneca, the maker of the drug known as Zoladex, said it will pull the version used for breast cancer from Australian shelves in November. The federal government's PBS advisory committee has now recommended an equivalent medication be subsidised, with the health department saying the government's committed to listing all medications recommended by the body. Advocacy group So Brave CEO Rochelle Panitz says the recent uncertainty has been challenging.
3: There's a lot of anxiety and concern around, you know, can I actually access my medicine? So I think this is a really great next step, certainly for long-term surety of access.
1: To the weather, there's a severe weather warning for possible damaging winds in Melbourne and the Central Ranges today. A gale warning for Port Phillip and a strong wind warning for the West Coast, Central Coast and East Gippsland Coast. On the bay's northerly winds, 20 to 25 knots, increasing to 20 to 30 knots in the early morning, then decreasing to 25 knots in the early afternoon. For Melbourne, cloudy, a very high chance of showers, most likely during the morning and afternoon, and damaging winds possible, heading for a top today of 16 degrees. Tomorrow, a possible shower 18, Friday, cloudy and 16. Right now, it's 16 degrees in the city. ABC News.
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8: ABC Melbourne acknowledges Aboriginal and Torres Strait Islander peoples as the traditional custodian of lands, waterways and skies across Australia. 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
10: Good morning, good morning. It will get to 16 for you today, but a little bit of everything. It's going to be cloudy, it's going to be windy, and there is a very high chance of showers for you today as well. Good morning to you, Bob Murphy.
11: G'day, Rish. Morning, Melbourne. Lovely to be in your company. Sounds like the weather is a bit like our show. Bit of everything
10: bit
11: today.
10: Of everything.
11: Bit
10: tasting
11: of light and shade.
10: Plate.
11: Yep. The rain will be hopefully soft on your back and not stinging rain like Forrest Gump once described it. Do you remember that? Different types of rain.
10: Can I admit something to you?
11: Oh, don't. I know what you're going to say. You haven't seen it.
10: I've been wondering when the right time is to tell you this. I was thinking about it just the other day.
11: Well, this is a tough start to the show. We're a long way from the finish line to drop on me. I haven't watched Forrest Gump.
10: Oh, my gosh. I wasn't sure how to break that news to you.
11: Well, you broke my heart. Sorry. That's how you did it.
10: I'll watch it. I promise. I'll watch it. I will watch it.
11: Forrest Gump.
10: I know. Hey, so we are all waking in Melbourne this morning, if not Australia this morning, and digesting the news that continues around the fallout of the Sydney Swans and the handful of players. And we know that the Swans had a late-night meeting last night, that the board held a late-night meeting to sort of decide on sanctions for the players. And we know that Andrew Dillon made a statement kind of late last night too, or sort of into the evening as well. So we'll get to that in just a moment. But we're sort of, I guess, still expecting news to come out today when it comes to what those sanctions might be, you know, what will be handed down. But some things did bubble to the surface from both of those statements and the information that was given to us.
11: Yeah, there certainly was, Rish. And that, look, as you would expect, they're pretty long and meaty statements. So I've picked out a couple of paragraphs, and this is from the Sydney Swans, and it reads: "The club believes the players are in serious breach of expected club behaviour and standards, and it is appropriate to take firm action and highlight that any sanction we impose relates solely to those breaches." It goes on to say, "The club also acknowledges that these serious allegations impact others and their well-being must be paramount. All women deserve to be respected and feel safe." So that's just a portion of what goes on to cover a lot more ground than that. But that covers a fair bit of ground from the Sydney Swan statement. And look, it must be said, after a fair pause, Andrew Dillon finally made a statement of his own. We might chat about that as we go this morning, just how long it took for this statement to reach the public. But this is from the AFL CEO, Andrew Dillon. "Sexual assault allegations are serious, regardless of who is involved, what time of year it is, or what they may mean for a season. Our first question should not be what this means for a football club. It should be whether our actions match the standards we stand for and the community expects of us." So that's just two paragraphs of a much broader statement there from Andrew Dillon. And having heard a lot of statements from AFL headquarters over the years and from Andrew Dillon, that one, it felt more pointed.
10: It felt more personal.
11: From Andrew Dillon, what we might have expected. Take a while, but
10: it did.
11: I think it landed.
10: And we know at this point there is no confirmation that the players are directly involved or that they have all spoken to the police. However, I agree with you in two things with Andrew Dillon's statement. And as we often say, both things can be true. I felt like it took too long. At the same time, I felt like there were good things that were said in this statement. However, is that just because it took so long? And did they just read the room? Did they read the reaction from the community, in particular from women who were quite outraged with some of the language that was used, some of the focus that was put onto footy and not onto women? Has he just replicated what society was saying? And is that a bad thing? Does that now mean, okay, well, you've read the room, you've reacted to how people have felt about this. Now, as a result, the actions that you have to take, they have to reflect society, not just what you say, but it's now what you do. I mean, even to the Swans point, right, where you said it's appropriate to take firm action. Okay, what is that?
11: Well, we'll see. Well, we might find out this morning. We may find out any moment. So we'll keep you updated as best as we can. But just, they are, and again, have to say this, they are only just portions of what were much larger statements. But what did you think of it? 1300 222 774. They are statements, so it is just talk essentially, but did it land for you? What did you make of it? You know, give us a call, 1300 222 774. The thing I would say about the AFL statement and the Andrew Dillon statement, because I think my query or even criticism of Andrew Dillon and the AFL is that I always feel like it's intellectual. I feel like it's always very slow and it's one might say patient, another might say it just takes too long. Mm-hmm. And there's reading the room, and it's not just in these situations, it's with rule changes, it's with the fixture change. They float, and then they wait and see, and then they kind of make a decision.
10: So rather than being leaders,
11: I just feel like
10: they follow, don't lead.
11: It's intellectual. Give us something from the gut. Give us something from the soul.
10: Bits and if of you that have I to, feel like sometimes it's from the gut.
11: If it's from the gut, why do you need 2 days?
10: Mm.
11: If you understand it fully, if you feel it and you really understand things, you need 1 minute.
10: For me,
11: if you're intellectually trying to navigate it and, you know, litigiously and
10: I understand it's too much of a business. They are too much of a business to react that quickly, because the ramifications for them to and the fear, I reckon, around saying the wrong thing.
11: Is a legal firm a business? I suppose it is. That's what that would be my. That would be my query.
10: For me now, for both what the Swans have said and for what Andrew Dillon has said, I feel like there's a lot of strong statements. Now it's just like, well, put your money where your mouth is.
11: Yeah, well, we'll see how it goes. So these things are running in parallel with, you know, the investigation from Victoria Police. So there's some tough talk from the Sydney Swans and from AFL headquarters. We'll see how it plays out, and it could be any moment. So we'll keep you updated as the morning progresses. But if you've got your thoughts, by all means, 1300 222 774.
10: So yesterday we welcomed back to our breakfast family Josh Barnes. So he took a little bit of time off. And if you missed it yesterday, the reason he told us actually that the reason why he was gone was because his mum was very unwell, and unfortunately his mum Joanne died. She passed away. And he shared, without prompting, this came from Josh, not from us, it must be said. He shared such a beautiful tribute about his mum, Joanne, yesterday when we were talking about food hugs.
11: Yeah.
10: And, oh, my God, this, like, it just makes me want to cry instantly. So he shared such a beautiful story about his mum's chocolate pudding, and that was his food hug, and almost like what you would give, right, to have that chocolate pudding again. It's always those little things that you miss when someone who you love dies. You're like, oh my God, what I would give to share that meal with you again. But we had the most beautiful response from you, our listeners, to Josh and to his family, sending your condolences, but also, and this is with love, wanting that recipe.
11: Yeah.
10: Like, that is just, and it's people wanting to send Josh, you know, chocolate puddings.
11: I had the thought in the moment. I was like, oh, that feels, I felt almost a bit embarrassed of my own reaction. I was like, oh, now I feel like as a tribute, I would like to eat chocolate pudding and have that recipe, and didn't say anything. But I thought those things. And then
10: you're not alone.
11: When I heard, you know, in the last little bit that Josh thought that he was on board with that, to share that recipe. Anyway,
10: he's going to share
11: really,
10: it's really
11: yeah, special.
10: So stick around. So when Josh joins us for his regular sports segment, as he does every day, he wants to share Joanne's chocolate pudding recipe. So prepare yourself emotionally for that one. Okay, speaking of emotions, you know when emotions run high?
11: Mm-hmm.
10: Weddings.
11: Oh, boy.
10: Bridezillas.
11: Oh, boy.
10: I don't think I was called a bridezilla. I don't know why. I was so not a bridezilla. I ran away and didn't do anything fancy whatsoever.
11: Yeah, right. You know when it was we used to watch Funniest Home Video? Remember when that was a thing?
10: Yeah.
11: My favourite were always the wedding disasters, because immediately you see the image of a wedding and you go, oh, people are tense. People want it to be perfect. So little mistakes so magnified. You're like, oh, boy.
10: That show's got to come back.
11: I think they've sort of tried to reboot it, but I think now
10: you would win a lot of money.
11: We live in a world of Funniest Home Videos. Everything is reels, you know, it's immediate. You don't wait for the time slot, unfortunately.
10: Remember when your family would do something and you'd be like, oh, wish we'd recorded that.
11: Yeah,
10: would have won $250,000 on Funniest Home Videos.
11: I watched so many episodes of that. I was like, that one's staged. I can tell. That's a staged one. Oh, you're not pulling wool over my eyes with that. I was a connoisseur of Funniest Home Videos. I had a very, very mature palate when it came to Funniest Home Videos.
10: God, I love that show. Anyhow, we digress. I feel like the community, the world needs Funniest Home Videos right now. Mm-hmm. Anyhow, Why we're talking about this is because weddings, they cost, well, can cost a lot of money. As a big lover of op shops, I am so happy about this. So Vinnie's are doing a wedding pop-up. It starts tomorrow. It's down at Docklands from Thursday to Sunday. And it's all around secondhand dresses, wedding stuff, bridesmaids' dresses. I'm hoping there's tuxedos, all sorts, or suits, all sorts of things there. Maybe mother of the bride dresses.

0: dresses. It was so beautifully set up to the point where I'm not in the market for a wedding dress, or I'm not even going to a wedding anytime soon. I walked in and just congratulated them on how beautiful it looked. Because if you had any trepidation about, oh, secondhand wedding dress or, you know, just secondhand wedding stuff, they took that fear out of it and made it just beautiful.
1: Yeah, right. I like this. Well, here's some numbers for you, Rish. So do you know the average wedding, it costs $38,000.
0: Not mine.
1: Like, we are in the midst of a cost of living crisis. So the average wedding in Australia, $38,000. So weddings vary somewhere between usually $10,000 to $80,000. Yeah. So the average wedding dress costs $2,500. Oh my God. $2,500 is the average for a wedding dress. And dresses can cost between, well, they can
0: go to anything, really.
1: It can be really anything. But the figures we've got here are $1,500 and $5,000. So that's a big chunk of change. So a secondhand pop up wedding, a vintage style secondhand wedding, is would be appealing to a lot of people. So the question, 1-300-222-774, what has happened to your wedding dress?
0: Would you donate it?
1: Would you donate it? Have you already donated it? Have you worn a donated wedding dress? Is it just gathering mothballs? What happens to these things?
0: I love the idea of, maybe I should donate mine. Mine wasn't a fancy wedding dress. It was just off the rack. It probably would be hard to wear it again, even though I thought that I would. Maybe I should donate it. Maybe I should take it down there because it's a beautiful dress, but okay, it does just sit in my wardrobe. Yeah.
1: I wonder. Well, let us know. 1-300-222-774. What's happened to your wedding dress? Where is it now? Are you a bit like Rishi? Are you considering, would you donate it?
0: Jane sent this text. Rochelle, where is that themed op shop? Well, it's onto another theme now. Now it's probably, I don't know, 1990s.
1: That'd
0: be good.
1: Okay.
0: Yes, so let us know. Would you donate your wedding dress? 1-300-222-774.
2: Okay, let's do it.
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6: Breakfast with Bob Murphy and Rochelle Hunt.
0: 10 minutes away from six, it'll get to 16. But a little shout out to that op shop in general that does a different theme every month. It is in Black Rock. It is on Bluff Road in Black Rock. So you get to pop down, have lunch on the beach. Go to the op shop. I mean, that's pretty much my perfect afternoon.
1: Black Rock has really positive connotations in my mind because we would do torturous bike rides and Black Rock was where we'd turn around. I was like, well, I'm halfway. Black Rock's got a special place in my heart. It's like, okay, well, I'm halfway home.
0: This is anonymous and it says, Bob, I haven't seen Forrest Gump either.
1: Oh my gosh.
0: Rish, you are not alone.
1: Oh, boy.
0: Are you upset?
1: Why do I even bother? I blame bumper bowling on a lot of things.
0: Hang on. Bumper bowling's got nothing to do with the fact that I haven't seen Forrest Gump.
1: I think it's all connected. I think that's when society started to crumble. Finally, that's actually a long bow. Despite the crumbling of society being blamed on bumper bowling various times.
0: That I understand. But, Forrest Gump and bumper bowling, no, that cannot be connected.
1: Great movie, great soundtrack. Should it have won Best Picture at the Oscars? No, but it's still a good film.
0: So speaking of music, a study was done in Austria on 309 people.
1: Yeah, couples.
0: Couples on whether or not you need to have the same music taste to be compatible.
1: Oh.
0: Do you fall in love with someone because of your music taste? So more so than, say, dating apps or speed dating, if you have the same musical taste, you're more likely, according to this Austrian study, to be compatible with that person. Would you agree? Do you need to have the same taste in music, or are you secretly listening to Britney Spears at home when your partner's not at home?
1: So do you need
0: Britney Spears apologies.
1: So in terms of compatibility, if your music tastes are the same, you've got a better chance.
0: Yeah.
1: I immediately go to what's the song or the band that a prospective partner said, I really love

0: Chris Isaac. And you're, well, I really like Chris Isaac, Maroon 5. Mm. Ugh.
1: Yeah.
0: Who is it? I don't know. The M people. Ugh. I'm not too sure.
1: 1-300-222-774. Do you have the same taste in music as your partner? I want to get the best polar opposites, you know? So you love classical.
0: Like a hidden soundtrack. You're like, I can't share this because I can't share this with my partner.
1: Yeah, because I love classical music and I've never told them because they love heavy metal.
0: Oosh.
1: Or I love yodeling and my partner loves folk. I mean,
0: I haven't heard
1: similar.
0: That phrase often enough. I love yodeling. I haven't heard that. I mean, it's an Austrian music study, so that may be more prevalent over there in Europe. So, I got to say, if I was on a date with someone and they said, I hate Oasis, I would be thinking to myself, I really wish you hadn't have said that.
1: Hmm.
0: I don't need you to I don't need the person I'm, you know, sitting next to at the movies to be wearing a bucket hat and have a Mancunian walk like Liam Gallagher. That's not it. But also if you say
1: so if
0: I
1: everything
0: hate Oasis,
1: else is compatible, right? You're like, oh my goodness, politically, you know, sexually, everything.
0: Oh,
1: you're like, oh no.
0: That took a bit.
1: That's all I could think of.
0: That roller coaster really took off.
1: attraction.
0: Climbed up the hill. There we came down at a real pace on that roller coaster. Ooh-wee. It's at 5 to 6 in the morning and rock and roll.
1: You know what I'm saying.
0: And if all of those things were lined up, as you say, Rish, sexually. Politically, and all of those things, and then if you know the prospective coriander is our safe word. If the prospective partner said, "I hate Oasis," there would be a pause. I would be like, "Hmm," and I say this; it's front of mind because, as you well know, Rish, because I know you're a big fan, the Oasis reunion comeback was the biggest thing to happen in culture in the last 30 years.
1: According to you.
0: According to me. Mm-hmm. Yeah, it's the best thing that's happened since Bumper Bowling went up. And there is a new documentary that is going to be released and the trailer, oh, be still my beating heart, it is in the ether.
2: Forgiveness is hard. It costs us something. One of the biggest moments of our lives, right? I feel like I'm exercising demons, getting it all out. Rage. Just pure anger. I need to calm down.

0: excited are you? Is this like a year out?
1: I need oxygen. I need oxygen.
0: How many times are you going to see it?
1: I might just take up a residency, just take in like packed lunches.
0: And, gold class.
1: Yeah, just the whole. I wouldn't even need. I'll just sit on the floor. No worries. I don't need any creature comforts. I'll just take food and
0: beer,
1: lager, as the Gallaghers would call it. I just cannot wait. I'm so excited about it. But what is the music taste that you share with your partner, or that maybe
0: you hide
1: from your partner that you just don't think will make you compatible? Let us know. 1-300-222-774.
0: And what happened to your wedding dress? We know that Vinnie's are going to do a pop-up on the weekend, a second-hand wedding pop-up. So maybe that's something that you're excited about. So where is your wedding dress? Would you donate it? Some beautiful texts coming in. I wore my mum's wedding dress. It's in a box. She is no longer with us, but I don't think I could ever give it away. It's just sentimental. And others that are saying, I just sold mine on Marketplace and I wore it 30 years ago.
1: There you go. There's a whole world out there of these second-hand and vintage
0: some
1: wedding
0: dresses.
1: Some of
0: the vintage wedding dresses are just so beautiful. Actually, my Deb dress was a second-hand wedding dress.
1: There you go.
0: From the 70s. Big, beautiful backwing sleeves.
1: I just realised I've got my dad's wedding suit.
0: There we go.
1: I've got my dad's wedding suit. And it's big and oversized, and it was the late 70s.
0: Just like Parenthood with Steve Martin.
1: Yeah, like the jacket, you know, I'm swimming in the jacket, but the pants, it's got a bit of a Harry Styles vibe, but it's a cool suit.
0: So where's your wedding dress? Would you donate your wedding dress? And if you're willing to tell us, how much did your wedding cost?
1: Yeah, the average is $38,000. $38,000.
0: Why do you say it like that?
1: Well, because it's a big number, you know. Cost of living crisis.

0: crisis. We are expecting an announcement from the Sydney Swans today as well. We know they held a late night meeting to agree on sanctions for the players that are linked to the sexual assault incident. As information on that comes in, we will bring it to you all throughout the morning. But if you've had reaction to either the statement from the Swans or to Andrew Dillon, then our number is 1300 222 774. You can text in as well, and lots of texts are flooding in.
1: Yeah, so we've got a text here around, so we talked about Andrew Dillon. For me, it took too long for the AFL and Andrew Dillon to respond with a statement from the heart and soul. Got this text. This is from Wes in Blackwood. I don't think it took too long at all for Dillon to respond with a statement. The facts have not been clear yet. It's been 2 days. This society of needing instant gratification creates a society where the truth is not important and people's emotions are paramount. Once we find out the truth, throw the book at them if needed. So that's from Wes. I have a view of, if you know enough about what happened, which the AFL would have known more than us, I think you can find a balance between leading and not just waiting for what the rest of the room says before making a start. I think you can actually lead from a place of sincere sentiment without delving and crossing the line of a police investigation. But that's just my view. Wes is entitled to his view.
0: Yep.
1: What is yours? 1300 222 774.
0: And coming up after the news, we go fishing and we've got an update on Franco Cozzo.
1: Finally. This was a big one at the time.
0: Yeah.
1: The Franco Cozzo furniture site in Brunswick was dormant for a long, long time. Rosie and Reservoir alerted us to it, and we have an update around that Franco Cozzo shop in Brunswick.
0: So you can't say that straight either, can you?
1: Nope.
0: Nope.
1: I can't, and I refuse not to. I can't not do it, and I'll be doing it. So coming up on Early AM, the federal government's NDIS overhaul has passed the Senate. Keep your calls coming. Keep your texts coming. Right now, news.
2: Everything Melbourne.
3: 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And he gave me a $10 note and just kept walking.
2: 774 ABC Melbourne.

0: Good morning, Natasha McFarlane with ABC News. The Sydney Swans says its players that breach club behaviour and standards will face sanctions and penalties. The club met last night to discuss the next steps, separate to the ongoing police investigation into an alleged sexual assault on Sunday at a Melbourne hotel. The ABC understands Chad Warner, Isaac Heaney, James Jordan and Riley Bice are the players linked to the investigation. It's not suggested that any of the four players are being accused of sexual assault. In a statement, the club condemned all forms of abuse and disrespectful behaviour towards women and says it's providing support to the staff and athletes in the AFLW. Meanwhile, an organisation dedicated to fighting violence against women says sexual assault allegations that have rocked the AFL this week raise broader issues for the game. In a statement late yesterday, AFL Chief Executive Andrew Dillon said the Sydney Swans allegations are deeply concerning and that the woman who made them is entitled to privacy. Respect Victoria CEO Helen Bolton says the alleged incident should trigger change across the league.
1: It seems to be just an episodic statement around what's currently occurring rather than a broader statement about how they'll address cultures of safety, respect and equality in the clubs.
0: Triple murderer Erin Patterson will today seek to have her conviction quashed in the Court of Appeal. Jared Whittaker reports.
2: Erin Patterson argues there was a fundamental irregularity with the jury sequestered in her murder trial, which fatally undermines its verdict. During the trial, the jury was kept in the hotel where the police informant and members of the prosecution were staying. It's one of seven grounds of appeal. Patterson killed three of her husband's relatives and attempted to kill another when she served them a meal laced with poisonous mushrooms. She was sentenced to life in prison with a 33-year non-parole period after a 10-week trial. Prosecutors are appealing the sentence, saying the non-parole period is inadequate. The appeal will be heard over 2 days.
0: A mayor in Melbourne's outer eastern suburbs has called on the state government to release land for development in Officer more than 15 years after it was designated a town centre. Land for the Officer town centre has sat idle for years, with the state working on plans to develop the land near Pakenham in one of Victoria's most marginal seats. Cadinia Mayor Brett Owen has called on the government and opposition to open up the area for development amid huge population growth in the area.
3: There's 12 hectares of state-owned land. Release it out. Open it up for retail, commercial and housing. Also provide a new arterial road from the Princes Highway to the Princes Freeway. And finally, invest in the town centre.
0: The Australian Council of Trade Unions is calling on the federal government to deliver stronger renters' rights and more accessible public housing. The ACTU says workers' wages are being consumed by rising housing costs and is therefore making two key demands of government: for standard leases to increase from 12 to 2 years and to set a national target of 1 in 10 new homes to be public housing. ACTU President Michelle O'Neill says the demands go hand in hand.
4: If we expand public housing, then you will see more rental stock available. That's going to free up homes in the private rental market and also make renting more affordable. So we think it's the combination of measures that need to be put in place.
0: Social media giant Meta is on trial in California in a case that could force the company to make fundamental changes to Instagram and Facebook. North America correspondent Lauren Day reports.
5: Four US states have taken Meta to court on behalf of a group of 29 states, arguing the company committed numerous violations of child privacy laws and deliberately designed its platforms to be addictive. The states are seeking $200 billion US in damages and demanding the company make changes to Instagram and Facebook, including ending the autoplay of videos and prohibiting the creation of multiple accounts. Meta has strongly denied allegations that it has failed teens. The trial is expected to run for up to 8 weeks, and the jury could hear from Meta CEO Mark Zuckerberg.
0: To the weather, there's a severe weather warning for possible damaging winds in Melbourne and the Central Ranges today. For the state, scattered showers and areas of rain, tending to isolated showers through East Gippsland. Chance of a thunderstorm in the west. For Melbourne, cloudy, a very high chance of showers, most likely during the morning and afternoon, a top today of 16. Right now, it's 16 degrees in the city. ABC News.
6: Good morning. Welcome to AM. I'm Melissa Clark in Canberra, coming to you from Ngunnawal country and acknowledging other custodians. The federal government's contentious overhaul of the National Disability Insurance Scheme has passed the Senate with the Coalition's support. Health Minister Mark Butler has acknowledged the reforms will be hard, but says they're essential to rein in the cost of the now $50 billion a year scheme. But one of Australia's peak advocacy organisations for people with disability has warned the changes to the NDIS will cost lives. Here's political reporter Lexi Junewick.
7: After a long night of debate in the Senate, the government's plan to reform the National Disability Insurance Scheme cleared the chamber.
8: Ayes 30, noes 12. It is resolved in the positive.
7: All that remains is for the amended bill to go back to the Labor-dominated lower house, where it's certain to be passed. The government estimates the reforms will save almost $38 billion over the next 4 years. And under the plan, from January 1, 2028, access to the NDIS will be based on a functional capacity assessment, with existing participants to be reassessed progressively. As a result, hundreds of thousands of people are expected to be either removed from the scheme or prevented from accessing it. Many are expected to rely on alternative services still being developed, with the states and territories set to deliver much of that support.
9: We've got a lot of work to do to develop equivalent systems effectively for kids over the age of nine and for other adults who might be impacted by these eligibility arrangements. That's a ton of work.
7: Health Minister Mark Butler issuing a please explain to Queensland, the only state or territory to not sign up to the Thriving Kids program, which will provide support to children aged 8 and under who have autism or developmental delays with low to moderate support needs.
9: The Queensland government needs to answer for its inability so far to live up to the agreement that it signed, that the Premier signed earlier this year.
7: NDIS Minister Jenny McAllister says the bill has been strengthened through dozens of amendments made with backing from the Coalition, including new measures to safeguard the scheme against fraud and a so-called escalation pathway for participants who require continuous 24-hour care.
10: This will make sure that a high-risk participant can apply for a plan variation so their needs can continue to be met.
7: But advocacy group People with Disability Australia is worried. Its interim president and NDIS participant Jared Sandal-Hay fears many will be forced to exit the scheme with no safety net in place.
11: We don't even have all of the states on board for the beginning of Thriving Kids, which is just around the corner.
7: He's urging the government to rethink its plan.
11: Lives will be lost because of this bill. I'm not quite sure why they're still pushing ahead.
7: The NDIS bill will return to the lower house today.
6: Lexi Junewick there. A trial that could reshape how Facebook and Instagram operate is underway in California. Several US states are suing social media giant Meta over claims it deliberately designs Facebook and Instagram to be addictive to young people and to harvest their data. North America correspondent Lauren Day has been following the trial. She joined me earlier from Washington. Lauren, take us through the significance of this lawsuit.
12: Well, Mel, this is a huge landmark case. You've probably heard about Meta's multiple lawsuits. There's some thousands of lawsuits claiming that it's addicted and harmed young people. But this one is likely to be the most consequential legal fight yet. And that's because if Meta loses, they could be forced to fundamentally change how their social media platforms operate. Now, this case is being led by four US states, but it's on behalf of 29. So obviously that's the majority of states in the US. They claim that Meta's business model can be summed up in four words: hook, hold, harvest, and hide. So a lawyer for California explained this by saying that they aim to hook users, hold them for as long as they can, harvest their data, and hide the truth from the public. Now, there were a lot of protesters and campaigners who gathered outside the court in Oakland for today's hearing, and included several parents of young people who say that their children died as a result of social media use. One of them was Erin Popolo. She says that her daughter Emily died after relentless cyberbullying. Have a listen to what she had to say.
13: When Emmy died, I knew immediately that this was not just kids being mean. It wasn't a mystery. It was a design flaw, a system built to maximize engagement, even when that engagement was cruelty, humiliation, and harm.
6: parent Erin Popolo there. So, Lauren, what changes do these US states want to see in how Facebook and Instagram are operated?
12: Well, these states are seeking $200 billion US dollars in damages, but they're also demanding that Meta make some pretty substantial changes to Instagram and Facebook. They want, for example, parental verification for teen users. They want changes to the algorithms that they use, the end of autoplay of video content, prohibiting the creation of multiple accounts, and ending disappearing posts like Instagram stories, for example. Now, Meta has consistently denied these allegations. They've said that they have a long-standing commitment to supporting young people. For example, they say they removed 600,000 accounts that were made by people under 13 and that they have a track record of sharing information about potential social media harms. But really, the jury will be hoping to hear from Meta CEO Mark Zuckerberg, who is expected to take the stand as part of this trial, which is likely to last for 8 weeks. So there'll be a lot of anticipation about what he has to say about these claims against this social media giant.
6: Lauren Day in Washington. The problems stemming from rising costs and the lack of affordable housing has prompted plenty of public debate about what more governments could do, what tax changes might help, and what it means for intergenerational fairness. But helping people with their most immediate need, getting a decent meal, has become the focus of one man and his family, along with a barbecue trailer. Bill Ormond reports.
14: How are you? You hungry?
15: Serving out slow-cooked barbecue meat, Dave Meadows has spent months on the road.
14: No. You're okay.
15: The greenskeeper from Adelaide travelled across four states and 18 locations with his family, feeding the homeless and working poor, spending night after night cooking on the barbecues and smoker he's towed on the back of a trailer.
16: Pulled brisket, pulled pork, pulled beef, ribs, chicken, that's what people are expecting to eat, so I'm sort of wanting to serve people what they're, you know, hoping for.
15: Tonight's smoked brisket is a treat for Rosalind Crawford, who's been on the waiting list for a house for roughly 3 years.
17: I don't want to be a burden to anyone. I prefer being on my own anyways, but at the moment it's okay, I'm getting there, it's all right.
15: The 38-year-old is sleeping rough and says the work by Dave and local charities to feed people is most welcome.
17: And also get out and actually speak to people as well. I like it because it keeps my mind entertained. And

0: occupied really away from the distractions of what I had in my past.
1: Dave Meadows has teamed up with local charities and not-for-profits at each stop, including here in Broken Hill in far western New South Wales. Serving more than 1,000 meals across the country, he's found the rising cost of living is forcing people onto the streets.
2: We've come across people that had rentals, who had homes, and their rent has gone up to a point where they can't afford to live there, and they've been forced into moving, but the issue is everywhere else has gone up and they can't afford to rent anywhere, and so they're sleeping rough.
1: Local Don Barron agrees.
3: I think it's probably a lack of housing, which is the main reason why people are living in cars, for the simple fact that a lack of housing, money, affordability, the cost of living is just gone out of control at the moment.
1: Mr. Barron started Broken Hill-based charity Feeding Friends several years ago and has seen the need for services increase.
3: And that has certainly grown in the way of young families. We have homeless people in Broken Hill that do have children. They still go to school, but they're living in cars and things like that.
4: Do you want any sauce, cheese or anything?
1: For Dave Meadows, it's not just about helping those doing it tough, but about inspiring others, including his two young daughters.
2: I wanted my girls to understand the importance of helping others. I wanted to hopefully inspire them.
1: As well as overcoming his own speech impediment.
2: It's held me back from lots of things that I probably wanted to do, but was scared of being laughed at, I guess, scared of what other people thought. And I guess when I took this on, I knew that there was a possibility that I would be speaking with you and being on air, and I just thought this is far more important to get out there and feed people and help people. And if I let my speech hold me back, this won't happen.
5: Adelaide Greenskeeper Dave Meadows, ending that report from Bill Ormond and Christina Rosengren. And that's early AM for today. Very briefly in finance, oil's higher, Brent crude trading at $91.02 US a barrel. I'm Melissa Clark. It's a quarter past six.
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12: Do you fall in love with someone because of your music taste?
13: Right. So in terms of compatibility, if your music tastes are the same, you've got a better chance.
12: Yeah. I love yodeling, and my partner loves folk.
13: If I was on a date with someone and they said, I hate Oasis, I would be thinking to myself, I really wish you hadn't have said that. And if all of those things were lined up, as you say, Rish, sexually, politically, and all of those things, and then if, you know, the prospective
12: coriander.
13: Coriander is our safe word.

0: So an Austrian study has found you're more likely to fall in love with someone if you have the same taste in music. So do you and your partner have the same taste in music, or maybe you're the polar opposites?
1: What happened to opposites attract?
0: Not in this case.
1: Is like apple a day keeps the doctor away, rain from the east 2 days at least, and opposites attract. What happened to that?
0: Well, maybe the Austrian study isn't right, because we've got this text that says, "Morning, Rish and Bob. My husband likes..."
1: Oh, boy.
0: "Slipknot."
1: Oh, geez.
0: Yeah. All right. Jesus. So listen to this. I better be careful. I don't know what they're going to say there. However, me, I listen to this.
1: That's better.
0: Thank God for that.
1: Oh, that was medicinal. Palate cleanser.
0: So I listen to Dolly and Garth Brooks. He thinks I'm a weirdo. So from Slipknot to Dolly Parton. Oh, can we just keep this playing for a bit? How different are your musical tastes? Are you the same or are you polar opposites? Let us know. 1-300-222-774. And do you have a deal breaker? Did you ever walk out on a date because you're like, you know what, you don't like Oasis?

0: I'm out of here.
1: Well, I didn't go on too many dates, Rish. I'm not going to dig into why I couldn't get a date. It never came up, but if it did, it would have been a problem for me.
0: Oh, Brad Arnold. Things are gone a little
2: pear-shaped. Coriander.
0: Coriander.
1: Safe
0: gonna be
1: word
0: needed.
1: Required.
0: Oh, Brad, how are our roads looking this morning?
2: Not as bad as this time yesterday. Looking clear for the M80 Ring Road in both directions. No troubles there. I'll turn abounds past Plenty Road and Dalton Road. Well, the freeway's starting to build. Monash through Berwick and Narrewarren a little slow. And a stop-start run down towards Warrigal Road, in fact. Eastern Freeway clear from Springvale Road right through to Hoddle Street and Alexander Parade. And all clear of an earlier collision in Roeville at the corner of Stutt Road and Kellett's Road. That intersection is now clear. In the last minute or so of a multi-vehicle collision, traffic's eased off very nicely. If you're getting onto public transport, trains running well to and from town. Still got works affecting Ballarat, Ararat and Merribara V-Line services, with buses and coaches replacing trains through a large stretch for the next couple of weeks. Check out the V-Line website for the temporary timetable. That's the latest traffic and transport. Another update for you just after 6:30.
0: Thank you, Brad. 18 minutes after 6. It'll get up to 16. It's going to be a bit of everything today. Cloudy, windy, and also a high chance of showers.
1: Classic Melbourne day today.
0: Yeah, 100%. Hey, Caroline sent us this beautiful message. My dear husband, sadly not with me now. He was several years older than me. He loved marching music, played at high volume, much to the embarrassment of the family. However, I was mad about the Rolling Stones. What a contrast.
1: Well, Caroline, you are seen here with the Rolling Stones. And you know what? Marching band, why not?
0: Time and place.
1: I've heard of worse combos than the Stones in a marching band. I love it.
0: Let's check in with Victoria Police.
1: And we do that with Sergeant Julianne Newman from Victoria Police. Julianne, good morning to you. A Northcote tobacco store has been rammed and it's the second time in 2 days.
3: That's right. A red Toyota Corolla reversed its speed into the High Street store, coming to rest right in the store at about 11:45. The two offenders were seen wearing dark clothing and have been captured on CCTV leaving the area, seen headed north on High Street. So last night's incident was the second time the store has been targeted after another vehicle rammed into the shop front in the early hours of Monday morning. Our Darabin detectives are looking at that one, so we'd love anyone with information to Crime Stoppers, please.
0: Absolutely. And there's been a ram raid at a restaurant in Footscray this morning.
3: Our Maribyrnong detectives are investigating this one after a stolen vehicle was rammed into a hot store in Leeds Street at about 2:50. The offenders tried to set the shop alight, however, it failed to take hold and did cause a lot of smoke damage. And the offenders have fled, dumping the stolen 2009 black Toyota Prado in the middle of the road. So we're working hard on that one there.
1: And staying in the western suburbs, Julianne, you're looking for some information following an extortion and arson in Yarraville?
3: A Task Force Echo detectives need some help with this one. Following the extortion and an arson attack at a Yarraville home believed linked to the Bandidos, we have had people charged in relation to the extortion and they're before the court. However, in relation to the arson attack, which was on the 26th of November last year, we're yet to charge anyone. And as part of the work into this one, Echo detectives have released vision today of the offenders, which shows them dousing vehicles in the driveway of a home and also at the front door of the house with an accelerant. They then throw a Molotov cocktails at the vehicles, setting them alight before the two males run to a waiting RAV4. That fire caused extensive damage, and we've got images on our Victoria Police Breaking News page to show just how extensively damaged were not only the cars but the house as well. And a woman and young child were inside this address at the time. So the actions of these offenders have put their lives at risk. We're hoping the release of this vision will have someone come forward with information to Crime Stoppers on 1-800-333-000.
0: Gosh, they're all really disturbing stories. Thank you. Keep us updated. Sergeant Julianne Newman from Victoria Police. 22 minutes after 6. Up next, we like to go fishing on a Wednesday and we have an update on an exclusive from earlier this year that involves a furniture store that is very close to all of our hearts.
4: Feeling very nervous.
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14: Bet you're going fishing all of the time. Baby going fishing too.
15: Oh, hello, I've got a fish on the line. I better go. Sorry.
1: That's right, we go fishing here on Breakfast 774 ABC Melbourne with Bob and Rochelle. And what that means is we chase up your stories from your communities that aren't getting the light, they're not getting the headlines, and we get some answers for you. Now, we had a story, we had a fish on the line earlier in the year in May, and we have an update for you as we sit here right now in the middle of August. Now, Rich, I'm about to try something here that's history-making. No, I'm going to try something. This is without an
0: coriander.
1: Accent. This is without an accent. Migallo, Migallo,
0: doesn't
1: Migallo.
0: Work.
1: So for years, the Franco Cozzo store in Brunswick had been at a standstill. All of that glamorous furniture, it had all been locked away, and it appeared that it was dormant. And then in May, we found out that it was going to reopen, and the plan was for that to happen in late July. Well, that time has been and gone.
0: Alicia Cozzo, the daughter of Franco Cozzo, joins you again. Good morning to you, Alicia. So this store is very close to all of our hearts in Melbourne. We were hoping that the store was going to be open by now, but what's happening? How's it going?
16: Hey, guys. I thought it was going to be open too, to be honest. But as you all know, the building's quite old. So as soon as you start touching one thing, it's just domino effect from there, unfortunately. So that has set us back. I do have a date. I do have a date of opening. Yeah, I do.
0: Can you reveal it?
1: Before you get to the date, I just need to hear a little bit more about the sort of delays because, you know, we talk a lot about, you know, there's big builds out there and then there's, you know, people renovating bathrooms. But was there an incident with a water pipe?
16: There was. So there was a water pipe outside that was kind of getting the main water, and it's split straight down the middle, and there's been water coming into the office.
0: Oh.
16: So we've had to re-rip the plot. It's just a headache, you could imagine.
0: Yes. Did the furniture did anything get damaged? Was there, you don't want water damage on the
16: You know what? Unfortunately, a little bit, but it's all good. We got it under control.
1: It's all part of the rough and tumble of life.
0: It keeps you strong.
16: It is.
1: Yep.
16: It'll get better in the furniture industry.
1: So we were so excited to talk to you all those months ago, Alicia. You've been through a bit of an ordeal trying to get through this renovation and get the doors back open. Where are things at today? And you mentioned an open date, which is a bit of an exclusive. I mean, who doesn't love an exclusive when you work in the media? What can you tell us?
16: The shop is almost up to our standards where we want it to be for us to open. As I said to you, it's all about carrying on Dad's legacy and you know, doing what he wanted to do. We're also going to be doing things that he was planning to do. I'm not going to mention too much about that, but there's going to be bigger things coming in the store. And the opening date, I won't be mentioning today, but I'll be mentioning on our socials.
0: Alessia,
1: what about a collab? As the cool kids say, you know, we work together on this.
16: Yeah.
0: Can you give us a hint?
1: A bit of a hint, not too far away?
16: No, it's definitely not far away at all.
1: Oh, okay.
0: Like a week, definitely a month?
1: Days, weeks, months, years?
16: It's maybe a couple of weeks away.
1: Okay. All right. We can work with that.
16: Yeah,
1: okay.
16: A couple of weeks away. It's not too far away, as Dad would say.
1: I love it. Well, Alessia, good luck with everything. We really appreciate the update. There was a huge outpouring of warmth and goodwill when we spoke to you the first time all those weeks ago back in May, and we wish you all the best for the reopening of the Franco Cozzo Brunswick store.
16: Thank you so much, guys. Thank you.
0: Thanks, Alessia. I love the idea that Franco Cozzo would say not too far away. Yeah. That's the equivalent of me saying, or any parent saying, yeah, maybe. Yeah. Which generally, we'll see. You know what we'll see means? No.
1: Have you ever been to Darwin?
0: No.
1: Everything's 20 minutes away.
0: Yeah.
1: Like, how far is it? About 20 minutes.
0: 20 minutes.
1: Like, okay. Where's that fishing hole? About 20 minutes.
0: 20 minutes. We've been talking about an Austrian study that says if you have the same music taste as your partner, you're more likely to fall in love. So how different are your musical tastes? We mentioned this one before, and we've got a call from Caroline in Mount Eliza. Good morning to you, Caroline.
5: Good morning.
1: Now, Caroline, we were mesmerised by you and your partner, who's sadly no longer with us, but your partner, he was into the marching band, and you have a Rolling Stones kind of bent.
5: Yes, very, very different, very, very different taste in music, I'm afraid.
1: And would you have to hide your music from each other, or would you just play both styles?
5: I waited till he was out.
1: Before you would start me up. Yeah, I like
5: it. Yes, but you start me up, exactly.
0: And was that your favourite? Is that the one you'd...
5: Oh, I loved it. I love the Rolling Stones, still do.
1: Yeah, they've still got it. They've still got it, Caroline. Have you got their new album?
5: No, I haven't.
1: Oh, I think you'd like it.
5: I haven't.
1: I think you'd like it.
5: I wish they'd tour.
1: Yeah, well, I think they're certainly... Oh, see, look at that. Straight, I mean, marching bands, no worries at all, Caroline. No disrespect.
0: Dance around, Caroline.
1: This one's for you, Caroline.
0: We love you.
5: Bye now.
1: Doesn't get much better than that. On the other side of the 6:30 news, this is one for the bargain hunters. St. Vinny's has a wedding pop-up shop. So the average wedding is $38,000. We might be able to save you a few pennies.
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21: Good morning, Natasha McFarlane with ABC News. Crisis talks have been held by the Sydney Swans board overnight to decide on sanctions for players linked to an alleged sexual assault at a Melbourne hotel being investigated by Victoria Police. Julia Andre is outside Swans HQ.
22: Those crisis meetings here at Swans HQ continued late into the night. We got a statement from the CEO of the AFL. He said in that statement, sexual assault allegations are serious, regardless of who is involved, what time of year it is, or what they mean for a season. We then got a statement from the club itself. They said that the club believes that the players are in serious breach of the expectations that the club has. It said it's appropriate to take firm action and highlight that any sanctions we impose relate solely to those breaches.
21: A tobacco store in Melbourne's north has been ram raided for the second time in 2 days. Police say a stolen car was reversed into the Northcote business at high speed just before midnight. Two people fled the area on foot. In a separate incident, a hot pot restaurant was also rammed in Footscray. Officers say those responsible tried to set it on fire, but it failed to take hold before they dumped the car and ran off. In an ABC exclusive, authorities in Thailand have revealed that DNA found on a Thai teenager's body matches that of an Australian man charged with her murder in the popular tourist hub of Pattaya. Asia editor Krishma Vias reports.
23: An autopsy report newly released to Thai police shows that 17-year-old Tunchanok Donhomla died from suffocation and also suffered brain injury. In June, Australian national Simon Carman was charged with her murder after her naked body was found inside a suitcase in the popular tourist destination of Pattaya. Carmen is currently detained in Pattaya's special prison after officials arrested him at Bangkok Airport attempting to board a flight to Australia. Prosecutors are required to indict Carmen before the 18th of September, according to the police. Karishma Vyas, ABC News, Pattaya.
21: The UK Prime Minister says he will continue support for Ukraine despite renewed threats from Russia. Europe correspondent Elias Kluwer reports from London.
2: In the past month, Ukraine has been escalating its aerial attacks on Russian infrastructure, inflicting billions of dollars of damage. Within the arsenal of weapons being used are British drones. In response, the Russian embassy in the UK said the deeper the UK's involvement, the higher the price it will pay. The UK's Prime Minister, Andy Burnham, says he's not backing down.
3: We are providing support so that Ukraine can defend itself.
2: His comments come as Russia launched another deadly wave of attacks across Ukraine, killing at least 17 people.
21: Unlicensed telemarketers that cold call and make unsolicited approaches to convince people to switch their superannuation will be banned under long-awaited reforms. Nassim Kadem with the details.
4: The federal government wants to stop Australians from falling victim to operators that rob them of their retirement savings by banning unlicensed telemarketers that contact people through social media ads and then put them onto financial advisers who convince them to switch their super. Super Consumer CEO Xavier O'Halloran still wants to see obligations on social media platforms.
7: Sir. Ensure that these ads are taken down if there are still harmful ones being put up.
4: Assistant Treasurer Daniel Molino is expected to announce further reforms to protect consumers.
21: The Vice President of European Soccer's governing body has labelled FIFA's decision to sack a senior executive who was critical of President Gianni Infantino as deeply troubling. FIFA's Chief Operating Officer Kevin Lamore was removed from his position just over 2 weeks after claiming the administration had been deceived by Infantino over a plan to sell stakes in competitions to private investors. To the weather, there's a severe weather warning for possible damaging winds in Melbourne and the Central Ranges today. For the state, scattered showers and areas of rain tending to isolated showers through East Gippsland. Chance of a thunderstorm in the west, contracting to the north in the afternoon and evening. For Melbourne, cloudy, a very high chance of showers, most likely during the morning and afternoon. A top today of 16 degrees. Tomorrow, a possible shower 18, Friday, cloudy 16. In Melbourne, it's 16 degrees. ABC News.
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29: Good morning, it's Brad from Transport Victoria. A fairly clear run for the major arterials. The usual build-up in from Melbourne's north, the Hume Freeway, past that Cooper Street inbound entry ramp. Traffic starting to build. Much the same for the Calder Freeway down towards Green Gully Road through Keilor. Clears up after that, getting onto the M80 Ring Road or continuing onto the Tullamarine Freeway. It's a good run to and from Melbourne Airport. No major troubles for the Eastern Freeway. There has been a closure overnight, though. The inbound entry from Bulleen Road onto the Eastern Freeway, that is closed and will remain closed until mid-next month. For upgrade works, you can use the entry ramps at Doncaster or Burke Roads instead. If you're getting onto public transport, trains around Melbourne still running well. Still got works affecting Ballarat, Ararat and Maribyrnong V-Line services. Check the V-Line website for the temporary timetable. That's the latest traffic and transport. More soon. It's 24 to 7.
0: Siobhan Blewett from Frey Capital has your finance. Thanks, Siobhan.
30: Hi, Rochelle. Good morning, Bob. Well, it's the semiconductor stocks that were down last night. The US 30-year bond rate is hitting a highest level we've seen since 07. Investors are a bit uneasy about that. The Dow down 0.2%, 53,300 on the close. NASDAQ down 1.3%, 26,289. FTSE in London up 0.07%, France down 0.8% and Germany the same. Bitcoin holding at $64,621 a unit at the moment. And the iron ore price up 1%, $96.25 US a ton. BHP and Rio up in New York trade. BHP up 0.8%, Rio down 0.5%. Lots of results out in Australia today. We've got Santos and Breville amongst them. And then second quarter wage data released at 11:30. The oil price up 0.5%, $84.97 US a barrel. Gold's down 1.6% at $4,399 US an ounce. Aussie dollar is buying 70.8 cents, which is down 0.3%. And the SPY suggests we'll be down 15 points or 0.2% on the open.
0: Thank you, Siobhan. Siobhan Blewett from Frey Capital. It'll get up to 16 for you today, Melbourne. A little bit of everything. Cloudy, windy, and a high chance of showers. And still coming up later on the program, the Erin Patterson appeal starts today. We'll also keep you across the Swans matter. They held a late night meeting last night, so we'll keep you up to date there. And Kate Mead is headed out to that store in Northcote where it's been targeted twice in 2 days. So a tobacco store being targeted twice in 2 days. We'll get an update from that as well.
1: Plenty happening around your town, so we'll keep you those updates as they come to hand. We're also talking about music and the compatibility of music tastes in a couple, because there's been a study from Austria that tested 309 couples, and their research tells us that if your music tastes are more aligned, you're more likely to fall in love. So where does that leave those where opposites attract? Caroline is in Mount Eliza, and she spoke to us earlier, and she's into the Rolling Stones, and her partner, who sadly is no longer with us, but he was into marching band. So Caroline would listen to Rolling Stones when her partner left the house. So which side of the seesaw are you on? Are your music tastes aligned with your partner, or is it okay to have very different genres?
0: It would make the music list for a wedding eclectic.
1: Oh, it certainly would. 1-300-222-774. What are your music tastes within your couple?
0: And so we know, speaking of weddings, that weddings, well, they can be stressful. We know that for many, they can absolutely cost a fortune.
1: Oh, yeah.
0: But here's the thing. Maybe they don't need to. So tomorrow in Docklands, you've got a chance to grab a bargain.
1: Neil Harvey is the General Manager of Retail for Vinnies Victoria and joins us. Neil, it's lovely to have you with us again. Good morning.
5: Good morning, Bob and Rochelle.
1: So you're launching a wedding pop-up. Now, we're in a cost of living crisis. The average wedding costs $38,000. What can we expect that's on offer down at the Docklands?
5: Well, you can expect an amazing array of dresses. We have over 1,000 donated dresses, brand new ones. Then we've trucked in from all over the state another couple of thousand pre-loved dresses. We've got suits, menswear, bridesmaid dresses, outfits for flower girls, page boys. We've got it all covered. Plus, we've even got some vendors on site to help couples with their services they need for their wedding. So we've got it all covered. And at Docklands, it looks absolutely beautiful.
0: Oh, I love that idea, Neil. Can you describe some of, like, if you were to give us your best sort of, you know, fashion critic voice, could you describe some of the couture, some of the dresses for us? Are they vintage? Are they new?
5: I would tell all our listeners just to close their eyes and think of the 80s, because there's 80s represented very well.
1: Yeah.
5: But there's also the most recent beautiful looks represented too. And you know what we find is people will buy a bit of the 80s, a bit of the 90s, and a bit of something else, and cut three up and put them together. So it's amazing what they'll do, you know, merge the whole lot.
1: Any sort of halter neck stuff there, Neil?
5: We've got that covered, Bob.
1: Nothing leaves me more isolated than couture talk. I can fudge my way through most topics, but couture, no, I'm out to sea.
0: Can I
1: no
0: just
1: idea.
0: Say, halter top does not fall into even, couture.
1: I don't even know what that means. I just said it. Halter neck was all. That's the only thing I had.
0: Is it? It's not just for the ladies though. With dresses, I'm sure you'd have suits and tuxedos and mothers of the bride and bridesmaids.
5: Yeah. Yeah, we do, in all of the beautiful colour themes for the bridesmaids and also for the mother of the bride, we've got that all covered. You got prices from $30 to $80 for some absolutely spectacular numbers. We've been really well supported by a lot of local vendors, bridal boutiques, and they've given us over 1,000 brand new dresses. How cool is that?
1: Well, the potential savings for people, and, you know, we say it sincerely that, you know, a lot of people are doing it tough. Most people are doing it tough economically at the moment now. So imagine it'll be quite busy. Are you expecting, you know, big numbers and big queues?
5: Yeah, look, it's the first time we're doing a wedding pop-up in Melbourne. We were blown away by the response that happened in Sydney when Vinny's in Sydney do it. So we're expecting lines. We've got crowd control and cookies for everyone as they are waiting to get in.
1: Like a wedding.
5: It's going to be – we have seven we have seven change rooms, so we're well catered for, yep. But I still think there'll be some patience required.
0: I think that's the perfect combination of keeping people calm, just quietly. I think you've got the winning formula, crowd control and cookies.
1: Yep.
0: Settle down. Here's a cookie.
1: Get a glass of cheap bubbles into their hand and you've got no problems now.
0: And because people are

0: stressed when it comes to wedding times as well. It does feel like that it's really needed to have something like this, not only that it's affordable, but it's also a beautiful experience as well. And it doesn't have to be expensive, Neil. So do you feel like people need this at the moment?
1: You know, Vinnie's is really all about stretching your dollar and helping your dollar go further at the shops and also in this kind of wedding pop-up. That's what it's all about. And people really need it today, you know. Everything's getting – Tim Tams are $8, fuel's over $2. That impacts what you can do and what you can't do. And this really helps people have a really cool wedding with some amazing looks at a fantastic price.
2: Well, Neil Harvey, General Manager of Retail for Vinnie's Victoria, we can hear the warmth and the kindness in your voice. You walk the talk. I think it's a wonderful idea in these tough times. St. Vinnie's putting on a pop-up wedding store in the Docklands, and I think you're going to save people a lot of heartache and a few bucks at the same time. And we get to reuse these beautiful dresses from a bygone era and suits, and we give everything a second life. So well done to you and your team. Good luck with everything down at the Docklands, Neil.
1: Thanks so much, guys.
0: See you. 1-300-222-774. If you've donated your wedding dress or your suit, if you are wearing a second-hand wedding dress, I love that. So if you've got crowd control, cookies and bubbles.
2: Just a cheap, you know, cheap glass of bubbles. Doesn't need to be the fancy French stuff.
0: We've been talking about a study done in Austria that says if you have the same music taste as your partner, you're more likely to fall in love. But what happened to opposites attract? How different are your tastes? So Rob is in Sydney, actually, and sent us this text. He says, my wife likes this. Bit of Adele.
2: Yeah. Bit of a downer too.
3: Hello.
2: Hello, Adele.
0: Okay. Yeah, hi, Adele.
2: Long time listener.
0: However, Rob likes this. Bit of Iron Maiden.
2: There we go. They say life's about balance.
0: Wowzers. So how different is your music taste to your partner? Maybe you hide it from your partner. Sam's in Buninyong. Morning, Sam.
4: Good morning.
2: What's your music taste, Sam, and what's that taste of your partner's music?
4: Well, no, I just got to say, you got to meet in the middle. If you've got something common, then that's important. I listen to Mind Snare and Napalm Death, and my wife does not. But she listens to Chapel Roan, and I do not. And I've got nothing against it. But we meet on a lot of genres and a lot of artists. I actually first saw my wife bobbing around at a Panics concert.
2: Oh, the Panics!
4: The Panics. I thought if she's here watching the Panics, enjoying that music, then I like her.
2: I think you've accidentally stumbled on a beautiful metaphor for modern times. Instead of living out in the extremes of our personal views and tastes, you know, meet in the middle and then find what works for everyone. It's a beautiful metaphor, Sam. Whether you knew that or not, I'm bestowing it upon you.
0: Thank you, Sam. It's a little bit of the Panics for your morning. If you don't know
2: what it is, that's a tune.
0: This is a good song.
2: Great tune.
0: Both banging our heads away. So do you have the same or polar opposite music taste to your partner? 1-300-222-774. Natasha McFarlane's got the latest from the newsroom. Thanks, Natasha.
5: Hi, Rochelle and Bob. Coming up in the news at 7. The Sydney Swans to consider next steps and penalties today as police continue investigating an alleged sexual assault. Mushroom murderer Erin Patterson will today seek to have her conviction quashed, and a meta trial that could reshape Facebook and Instagram underway in California. Melbourne's weather showers and windy with a top today of 16. Right now it's 16 degrees. I'll have more news at 7 o'clock.
0: Brad Arnold from Transport Victoria, how are our roads looking?
6: Looking okay at this moment in time. No major incidents to report around Melbourne. Looking a little busy now for the M80 Ring Road, heading Alternabound past Sydney Roads, and then further around past Boundary Road, heading down towards the Westgate Freeway. Eastern Freeway building around Springvale Road, up towards Doncaster Road as well. And the 1H Freeway, it's a slow run through Berwick and Narre Warren. Next main delay between Eastlink and Warragul Road. Still got Point Cook Road closed over the top of the Princes Freeway until early Monday morning, not too far away from being open again. Road widening and intersection upgrade works continue. To get onto the freeway citybound out of Point Cook, you'll be able to use Dunnings Road and Palmer's Road. And work still affecting Ballarat, Ararat and Merriburra V-Line services. Check on the V-Line website, the temporary timetable. That's the latest traffic and transport. It's 13 to 7.
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1: Breakfast with Bob Murphy and Rochelle Hunt.
2: 11 minutes away from 7. Your musical tastes, are they similar or polar opposites to your partner? So Bren in Eltham sent us this, Bob, and it said, I started going out with my husband Alex in 1976 after meeting at a friend's 18th party. We said hello and started talking about music. And when I mentioned that I liked Jackson Browne, Alex told me he did too. And I said, oh my God, I don't know any other person that likes Jackson Browne. He literally had me at Jackson Browne. Backstage at the Palais Theatre a few years ago, we actually told Jackson that story.
3: It's one of the great songs. And that's one of the great texts from Bren. So we appreciate that. That's the study from Austria. Couples who have similar music tastes are more likely to fall in love. Is that you, or do opposites attract? Looking ahead to after 7 o'clock, Brian Nankervis, the darling of the ABC, has a very special announcement for you. You do not want to miss that. You'll be hearing from Brian just before 7:30. And, of course, we'll bring you the latest on the Swans sexual assault investigation. That is a developing story, and we'll keep you updated. And Erin Patterson is launching her appeal today, so we get all of those details after 7 o'clock as well.
2: Let's get some more news with Carly Douglas, Herald Sun political reporter. We just thought we would give you a significant pause there, Carly, to just to show the importance of us throwing to you. Good morning to you,
3: poignant.
2: Carly.
3: It was very poignant.
4: Good morning.
2: So One Nation has announced a new candidate in Victoria, and he'll be familiar, I guess, to, well, a lot of people maybe.
4: Yes, so he's among 10 new candidates that they are unveiling today. They are kind of the first lot of lower house candidates. This star candidate is former Bombers star John Barnes, who played in the Bombers 2000 flag-winning season. He also went on to play for Geelong. He will run in the seat of Essendon, which is a pretty safe Labor seat, but the incumbent, Danny Pearson, is retiring, so who knows. In recent years, Barnes has revealed that he's been suffering from epilepsy and memory loss, attributing those to head knocks during his AFL career. He's joined by a rather colourful cast of other candidates, including defectors from the Liberal and National parties, and these are seats that they actually could have a chance in. They're, you know, Melton, Sunbury, Berwick, out in the outer suburbs where there is a lot of anger at the major parties. These next 10 join Warren Pickering, who has been announced as the leader, and he's running in Pakenham, and also their suite of upper house candidates. So their team is kind of finally shaping ahead of the election.
3: Okay. Well, you mentioned the election there, Carly. So we are 100 days out from the Victorian election, and of course there is some fresh polling.
4: There is some polling, and I feel like we've had a million polls so far.
3: Yes,
4: so
3: it's like a slalom at the moment. It's ski
4: constant.
3: Polls everywhere.
4: Exactly. So this poll, which is from Resolve, shows that the move to topple Jacinta Allen and replace her with Ben Carroll doesn't seem to be paying off, at least not yet. They have not seen any jump in the polls. They're still sitting in the mid-20s. This poll has them on 25. The Coalition is on 27 and One Nation is on 23. And that's kind of where they've been sitting in that order for quite a while through these polls. On a two-party preferred basis, however, the Coalition is sitting comfortably ahead on 53 to 47 over Labor. The interesting thing as well that's kind of coming through in these polls is that the Coalition are in such a strong position because there is this kind of they're expected to enjoy these preference flows from both One Nation and Labor that could get them over the line in some of these seats, especially in the eastern suburbs and the southeastern suburbs and in regional areas as well. So it is interesting, but yes, so many polls.
2: So 100 days, I mean, I know in prep, right, 100 days is a big deal. You
3: big
2: get a
3: deal.
2: Significant, I think you dress up and all sorts of things.
3: It's a big deal. You can't even count to 100 at that point. Well, I couldn't.
2: But we celebrate it. Is 100 days out from the election, gosh, a lot can go down in 100 days, Carly. We might even have another, you know, premier in that time. Who knows?
4: A lot can go down in those days, and especially once the campaign actually begins. We know that Labor can really turn it on during campaigns, so it could change a lot. We have a lot to go, and the Coalition definitely understands that. So I think we will have to wait and see for the campaign to start up and see what changes.
3: So with 100 days to go until the Victorian election, as you say, plenty can happen. Things that take a little bit more time are class actions, and you've got an update on a

0: COVID business class action.
1: Yes, so listeners might remember when thousands of businesses signed on to this class action lawsuit against the government after suffering through Victoria's lockdowns in 2020. It's now been revealed that each business could receive an average payout of just over $5,000 from the state's $125 million COVID quarantine settlement. These figures are in these new Supreme document files that show that just less than 88 million of the landmark COVID payout could actually reach the businesses, with lawyers expected to pocket $37.5 million, according to this proposed settlement.
2: Gosh, it's been a while, Carly. I mean, a lot of these businesses would have gone under in this time.
1: You'd think so. I mean, I would think that 5,000, I mean, it's not going to do much, is it? And some of these businesses, there's 16,800 of them. Some of them might get a whole lot less than that, because it will depend on, which businesses deserve more. Mm-hmm. So really not much coming to them, and only to those who, I guess, are still hanging around.
2: Carly, thank you. Hey, off topic. Do you think couples need to have the same taste in music?
1: Oh, I mean, I think so. I think about me and my partner. We have very similar taste in music, but it's also embarrassingly mainstream, so I'm not going to go into our music taste.
2: Oh, come on.
0: No shame on this show,
2: no,
0: Carly.
1: I grew up on Beyonce and Rihanna and probably a bit of Britney Spears, and it's very...
0: That's totally fine. Let's not forget, like, Chanel Vella, who's not with us today, but she's a very enthusiastic Michael Bolton listener. I'm still recovering. Michael Bolton was getting played on this show quite regularly. Shout out to SV if she's listening. She's up with little baby Eve.
2: You know what? This is one of my favourite songs, Carly.
0: There you go. This is
2: no
0: for you,
2: shame.
0: Carly.
2: A little bit of Britney Spears.
1: You don't like it.
2: Good on you, Carly Douglas, Herald Sun political reporter. Do you need to have the same taste in music as your partner? An Austrian study says that if you have the same taste in music, you're more likely to fall in love.
0: Susanna is in Mont Albert. Susanna, where do you sit on this study that's come from Austria that couples, need to have similar music taste? Is that you?
3: It is not me, Bob, and I don't know what's going on with those Austrian researchers, but they neglected to talk to me and my husband because we've been together nearly 20 years and he is a massive death metal fan and I am a musical theatre lover.
0: Well, that really flies in the face, Susanna, of this Austrian study. So heavy metal music and musical theatre. Thank you for that suggestion, Susanna. Keep those coming. Are you having similar tastes in your music with your partner, or is it polar opposite? I got a text here. Bob and I could never be partners. I think Oasis are appalling musical murderers. That's from John in Richmond.
2: Wow.
0: Well, John, I'll have you know that you're quite right. We couldn't be partners on the back of that scandalous description of Oasis, who have a new documentary coming out a little bit later in the year, and I'll be watching it a dozen times.
2: And I think there's a beautiful sunrise happening. We're getting text saying glorious sunrise this morning. So send us those pictures. Be our eyes and ears. 1-300-222-774. How's the sunrise where you are? Brad Arnold, how are our roads?
4: They're looking pretty clear at the moment in time. A little busy for the M80 Ring Road. I'll turn about past Boundary Road and up towards the Westgate Freeway. Looking okay. Just building around the city exits, the Eastern Freeway building at the city end as well, and further back around Springvale Road. Main delay coming in from Melbourne southeast, the Monash Freeway through Berwick and Narre Warren, but clear after that. Up towards Warrigal Road, looking okay towards the Domain Tunnel and out onto the Westgate Freeway. If you're getting onto public transport, trains around Melbourne running well to and from the city. Still got works affecting Ballarat, Ararat and Maribyrnong V-Line services, with buses and coaches replacing trains through a large stretch over the next couple of weeks. Check out the V-Line website for the temporary timetable. Another update for you, Bob and Rochelle, just after 10 past 7.
0: Thank you, Bradford Arnold from Transport Victoria there. That's what's happening on the ground. Let's get a check of what's happening in the skies. Daniel Sherwin Simpson is senior forecaster on duty at the Bureau. Daniel, we're in for a bit of a mixed bag today.
5: Yeah, it's going to be a bit of a windy one today. Will probably be the first thing you'll notice if you step outside. It also will be a bit warmer through the morning because of that wind. But just covering off the wind threat at the moment, we do actually have a damaging wind warning out for large parts of the metropolitan area, including parts of the Bellarine and Mornington peninsulas. Now, it's already fairly blowy out there. We've seen winds get up to around sort of 60 k's an hour or so at the airport. But as we sort of move into the next 2 to 3 hours, that's where we'll really see the wind start to pick up. And you could see the isolated gust getting up around 90 kilometres an hour at times. There'll probably only be a few of those gusts up to that speed and in some of the more exposed locations. But really, until sort of the mid-afternoon, that's when we could be seeing these strong wind gusts. Otherwise, apart from that, we're looking at a couple of showers making it over the ranges into Melbourne and a top of 16 today. Tomorrow, you're on for 18. Likely some more settled weather coming through tomorrow.
0: Okay, so it sounds like a truly awful day out there. But that's not your fault, Daniel. We thank you for that update. Daniel Sherwin-Simpson is Senior Forecaster on duty at the Bureau. To be fair, we've had some beautiful weather this week, so we cannot complain.
2: Wind makes me stressed.
0: Yeah, it probably won't stop us from complaining out there today, but it will be pretty windy. It's almost time for the 7 o'clock news. The Sydney Swans, they held a late-night meeting to discuss player sanctions for the individuals who were linked to Monday's hotel incident. Andrew Dillon, the AFL boss, he has released a statement, so we'll bring you the latest of that big developing story, and an unpleasant story to be fair, as the morning progresses. And also, don't forget, 774 Zone, Brian Nankervis has some very good news. You will have a chance to be involved. You've got to be listening before 7:30. Right now, news.
6: Everything Melbourne.
7: I was in a small business. It's not for the faint of heart.
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9: I'm glad to see that we're at least having the debate.
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0: Possible sanctions for Swans players linked to a sexual assault investigation. Erin Patterson's appealing her murder convictions. And social media giant Meta in court defending claims of child addiction. This is ABC News. Good morning. I'm Natasha McFarlane. Some Sydney Swans players could be facing sanctions and penalties imposed by the club for breaching expected standards of behaviour. Nandini Deer reports.
1: The Sydney Swans Club met last night to establish its next steps amid an ongoing police investigation into an alleged sexual assault early on Monday at a Melbourne hotel. In a statement, the club says it believes players are in serious breach of club standards and it's appropriate to take firm action. The ABC understands Chad Warner, Isaac Heaney, James Jordan and Riley Bice are the players linked to the investigation. AFL Chief Executive Andrew Dillon says the allegations are serious and deeply concerning. It is not suggested that any of the players are being accused of sexual assault.
0: Mushroom killer Erin Patterson will return to court today in a bid to overturn her triple murder conviction. Jared Whittaker reports.
2: Erin Patterson is serving a life sentence for the murder of three relatives and the attempted murder of another after serving them a poisoned beef Wellington at a lunch in 2023. Last year, a jury convicted her after a 10-week trial. She'll be eligible for parole after serving 33 years in jail. Patterson maintains her innocence and today heads to the Court of Appeal, arguing there was a substantial miscarriage of justice. Her lawyers say there were irregularities with the way the jury was sequestered, which undermined the integrity of the verdict. Prosecutors are also appealing, saying the non-parole period is inappropriate. The appeal will be heard over 2 days.
0: Police are looking into whether two ram raids in Melbourne overnight are linked. Officers were called to a Northcote tobacco store just before midnight to find the front smashed in and two offenders on the run. It's the second time in 2 days the business has been targeted. Hours later, a hot pot restaurant in Footscray was also ram raided. Police say the offenders tried and failed to set the business alight before they dumped their car nearby. Police have released video of an arson attack believed to be linked to an outlaw motorcycle gang which targeted a family home in Melbourne's Inner West last year. Costa Haritos reports.
3: Two males can be seen dousing two cars parked in the driveway of the Yarraville home before throwing Molotov cocktails and setting them alight last November. Sergeant Julianne Newman says the vehicles and parts of the home were completely destroyed and is asking for help to identify those responsible.
4: The woman and young child were inside this address at the time, so the actions of these offenders have put their lives at risk.
3: It follows another incident where three patch banditos visited the home a month earlier, allegedly demanding $20 million be paid by the end of the week or the

0: house would be burnt down. Those three men, aged 23 to 28, have been charged and are before the courts.
1: The federal government's overhaul to the National Disability Insurance Scheme passed the Senate overnight with support from the coalition. Isabella Tolhurst with the details.
2: The government's contentious changes to the NDIS have passed the Senate with a 30-12 vote last night. Under the reforms, access to NDIS will be based on a standardised assessment of functional capacity, and current participants will be reassessed from January 1, 2028. The changes will mean hundreds of thousands of people could be removed or prevented from entering the scheme, saving more than $36 billion by the end of the decade. Disability advocates have pushed back against the laws, warning they'll have major impacts on participants and their families. The bill will return to the lower house this morning.
1: Kardinya Shire is demanding the state government and opposition parties commit to more funding for roads and community infrastructure in Pakenham, in one of Victoria's most marginal seats. Labor holds the seat by just 307 votes, and it's expected both One Nation and the Coalition will poll well at the state election in 100 days' time. Kardinya Mayor Brett Owens says the area has experienced strong population growth.
3: Kardinya Shire has 800 kilometres of unsealed roads, so it is a big challenge. But we're asking the state government for funding for strategic roads to provide better access in emergencies and improve access to our community.
1: A group of American states is taking on social media giant Meta in an unprecedented case that could pose a major threat to the company's operations. North America correspondent Lauren Day explains.
4: The lawsuit, filed by 29 states, accuses the parent company of Instagram and Facebook of deliberately designing addictive products that lure in young people and cause them harm. The states are seeking $200 billion US dollars in damages and demanding the company be forced to redesign its products to make them safer for children. The trial in California is set to last for up to 8 weeks, and the jury is expected to hear from Meta CEO Mark Zuckerberg. Meta denies the allegations and says it has a long-standing commitment to supporting young people.
1: Authorities in Thailand have exclusively revealed to the ABC the results of an autopsy carried out on a Thai teenager after an Australian man was charged with her murder in June. Asia editor Krishma Vias with more.
5: An autopsy report newly released to Thai police shows that 17-year-old Tunchanuk Donhomla died from suffocation and also suffered brain injury. In June, Australian national Simon Carman was charged with her murder after her naked body was found inside a suitcase in the popular tourist destination of Pattaya. CCTV footage showed the Thai teen entering Carman's apartment building with him in the hours before her death. Carman is currently detained in Pattaya Special Prison after officials arrested him at Bangkok Airport attempting to board a flight to Australia. Karishma Vyas, ABC News, Pattaya.
1: The United States has criticised Israel for attacking a Syrian airbase in the northwest of the country, although Israel is yet to formally comment on the strikes. Middle East correspondent Matthew Doran reports.
6: Syrian state television reported 8 strikes hit the airfield in Idlib province, roughly 70 kilometres from the Turkish border, targeting the runway and storage facilities. The base had been inactive since around 2013, but the attack is being viewed as another attempt by Israel to degrade any military capability the new Syrian government may be trying to build. The Syrian Foreign Ministry lashed out at the strikes, labelling them an unjustified act of aggression, while the White House's special envoy for Syria and Iraq, Tom Barak, posted on social media that it was an unnecessary escalation and argued the government of Ahmed al-Sharr had not adopted a predatory posture towards Israel.
1: The longtime drummer for the American rock group ZZ Top, Frank Beard, has died at the age of 77. He was part of the band known for hits such as Sharp Dressed Man and Legs for 56 years. ZZ Top says Beard died in hospice care at his ranch in Texas with family members at his side. In finance, the Australian share market is expected to open around 0.2% lower as investors watch reporting season closely. Santos and the developer Mirvac are among the biggest companies reporting earnings. US markets have ended weaker. The Dow Jones is down 0.2%. The S&P 500 has lost 0.7%. And the Nasdaq has dropped 1.3%. Brent crude is slightly higher at $91.22 a barrel. Gold is down, is almost 2% to $4,329 an ounce, and the Australian

0: Australian dollar is buying 70.8 US cents. And now with sport, here's Jared Coote.
1: The vice president of European soccer's governing body has labelled FIFA's decision to sack a senior executive who was critical of President Gianni Infantino as deeply troubling. FIFA's chief operating officer Kevin Lamore was removed from his position just over 2 weeks after claiming the administration has been deceived by Infantino over a plan to sell stakes in competitions to private investors. UEFA Vice President Laura McAllister has called the decision deeply troubling to everyone seeking change, describing Lamore as an honourable and exemplary sports leader. Sydney FC has beaten semi-professional club SD Raiders of Southern Sydney 1-0 in the quarterfinals of soccer's Australia Cup. Takahiro Sakine scored the winner for the Sky Blues in the first half. And Australia has beaten Spain 1-0 at the Men's Hockey World Cup. Blake Govers scored the winning goal for the Kookaburras in the final quarter in Belgium. Australia is now undefeated from two matches to start the competition.
0: To the weather, there's a severe weather warning for possible damaging winds in Melbourne and the Central Ranges today, and a gale warning for Port Phillip, and also a strong wind warning for the West Coast, Central Coast and East Gippsland Coast. For the state, scattered showers and areas of rain tending to isolated showers through East Gippsland. Chance of a thunderstorm in the west, contracting to the north in the afternoon and evening. For Melbourne, cloudy, a very high chance of showers, most likely during the morning and afternoon. Damaging winds possible, and heading for a top of 16 today. Tomorrow, a possible shower 18. Friday, cloudy 16. Saturday, a possible shower 16. Melbourne has now reached its top. It's currently 16 degrees.
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2: Traffic.
4: Good morning, it's Brad from Transport Victoria. Fairly clear run for the major arterials at the moment. We've just watched our crews clear a breakdown from the M80 Ring Road that was just before Pascavale Road in the right emergency lane. All lanes now open and looking good heading up towards the Jakarta Tunnel, up towards City Road. Building El Turnabout though around that City Road with merging traffic underneath the highway there, and a little busy further around past Boundary Road down towards the Westgate Freeway. Monash Freeway main delay now from just before Wellington Road up towards Warragul Road. Clear run towards the Domain Tunnel from that point, and the Eastern Freeway looking clear in both directions. Couple of ramp closures to look out for on the Eastern Freeway. We've still got the outbound entry from Doncaster Road onto the Eastern. That's closed until mid-October. Crews building a new entry ramp as part of the freeway upgrades. You'll be able to use the entry ramps from Tram or Middleborough Roads instead. And work still affecting Ballarat, Ararat and Maryborough V-Line services. The level crossing removal works continue in Melton. Coaches and buses replacing trains for a large stretch. Allow plenty of extra travel time. Check out the V-Line website. That's the latest traffic and transport. It's 11 past 7.
5: Hi, it's Raf. You know when politicians try to tell you they're doing the right thing, like they put the leash on gambling? If the Labor Coalition deal to regulate gaming is so good, why are some MPs and senators speaking out against their own party? You'll hear from one of them on Mornings after 8:30.
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6: Good morning. It'll get up to 16. It's going to be cloudy, windy, showers, pretty much all of it this morning, including some beautiful sunsets.
7: Yeah, we want to see some sunrise photos. Send them in 0437 774 774.
6: And the ones that you've already sent, they look stunning. So thank you so much. Keep them coming in. Coming up in just a tick, stick around because our very own Brian Nankervis, he has some good news for us. And you might have a chance to be involved. So stay listening just before 7:30. But we've been talking music all morning and musical tastes and whether or not they need to align with your partners. And in some breaking news, if ZZ Top was one of your favourite music, one of your favourite bands, well, Frank Beard, the drummer for ZZ Top, has died. He's aged 77. He was in hospital. He was at his ranch in Texas. He had family members by his side and band members are remembering him. So that's some sad news, especially for our ZZ Top fans.
7: Yeah, that is sad news. ZZ Top, an iconic band out of Texas. So if you'd like to share your memories of ZZ Top, by all means, 1300 222 774. But the big story in our fair town here in Melbourne, it's an unsavoury one, it's an unpleasant one, and it's to do with the Sydney Swans Footy Club. And there was a flurry of action on the Swans last night. The ABC understands that Swans players Isaac Heaney, Chad

0: Warner, James Jordan and Riley Bice are linked to the investigation into an alleged sexual assault at a Melbourne hotel on Monday morning. We do not have confirmation those players are directly involved or that they have all spoken to police. The story continues to develop this morning. Poppy Penny, ABC sport reporter, joins us. Poppy, good morning to you.
1: Morning.
0: It's nice to see you, albeit in unpleasant circumstances in regards to this story, but it's a story that is developing pretty quickly. What has happened most recently?
1: So we know that those four players that you mentioned weren't at the club yesterday. They were spoken to off-site by Sydney Swans officials as they sought to gather what information they could from those players. Naturally, there was media camped outside Swans HQ, so to avoid any of that, those players were spoken to off-site and I believe individually, so that they also had an opportunity to have legal representation with them if they so desired. So we know that the Swans spent yesterday and the day gathering information, and they put out a statement just before 8 p.m. last night confirming that the board will meet last night. So we should expect some clarity today on what that meeting uncovered. But they were meeting last night to agree on player sanctions and penalties. Now that the club had concluded its interviews with all the players involved, they respect that there's an ongoing investigation by Victoria Police, and any actions taken by the clubs or any sanctions handed down are independent of that Victoria Police investigation.
0: That's a really important point, isn't it? That those two things are running parallel.
1: Yes. So the sanctions would be essentially for players being in a serious breach of expected club behaviour and standards. So my understanding of that is that they were out late, they were potentially, you know, drinking in season, that sort of thing is where the club standards thing
0: like
1: comes in.
0: Like a code of conduct breaches of those types of things.
2: And what sort of penalties are generally handed down for breaches of that conduct? If someone's been caught out drinking, misbehaving late at night, what?
0: I could be wrong about this, but my understanding is that there's a maximum fine of $5,000 for a player. There is no other number above that, but then it would be game suspensions would be the next sort of major lever that would be pulled.
2: Any idea, Poppy, of when we'll hear?
1: Yeah, so hopefully today. The club does expect, they had that meeting late last night, so I can expect that we'll learn that today. The AFL also released a statement last night at 6:30, and they say that the conduct and serious allegations regarding Sydney Swans players are deeply concerning. While the matter remains under police investigation, it raises broader issues for our game and our responsibilities as a sport. The woman who made the report to police is entitled to privacy and care, and that should be respected. And they also went on to say that sexual assault allegations are serious, regardless of who is involved, what time of year it is, or what it may mean for a season. Our first question should not be what this means for a football club. It should be whether our actions match the standards we stand for and the community expects of us. And the Swans also made note in their statement around this, these allegations impacting other people and the care and welfare that we have to show for the other people involved in this situation. And they also acknowledge their AFLW team. In a week where those two teams, the men's and women's in Sydney, are playing a doubleheader at the SCG, so this was to be a week to celebrate the AFLW team, and it has been taken over by these links and these allegations. So, they basically said that their care and their welfare for the AFLW athletes is of the utmost importance to them. So they're receiving support. They were spoken to yesterday. Dean Cox spoke to the whole club. The AFLW players were in yesterday as well and were doorstopped and said the same thing that everyone else has said from the club, and that is that they can't say anything.
2: Are we expecting anything else from the AFL officially today?
1: Well, I imagine that'll be based on what Sydney's response is. So I think the AFL would have the ability, if Sydney came in and said that they weren't going to be sanctioning the players, if the AFL felt that there were sanctions warranted that the Swans didn't implement, I think the AFL would have the power to come over the top. But I think the AFL is going to allow the Swans to handle this until a point where the AFL feels like they need to step in.
2: I wonder whether some of the AFLW members should be in those discussions and be a part of those sanctions that are handed down, and their opinions, if they truly matter, then they should be sitting around the table as well.
1: Yeah, and I understand there would be leaders from all facets of the footy club in these discussions, so it wouldn't surprise me if there were people from the AFLW side of things in these conversations as well.
2: Poppy, we know you're a busy woman, so thank you so much for the update.

0: If anything changes, let us know.
1: I will.
0: Poppy Penny, ABC Sports Reporter. Lots of texts coming in on this. This has come from Pete in your hometown of Warragul, Bob. It says, as a father of three daughters, my concern is always the victim. I'm concerned at the lack of leadership across the board. Of course, this is a very complex situation. As a community, we are at all 4 points. But where is the concern for the victim from the outset? Be decisive, be firm. You stand for something or you stand for nothing. So that's come in from Pete in Warragul.
2: And then we've got another one here saying, how come we haven't been told what type of alleged assault actually took place? Was it verbal or physical? Everybody is in the dark. That's from Andrew in Fitzroy. Yeah, there are a lot of details still to play out. It is a criminal matter and being investigated by Victoria Police. So we'll just have to sit tight for a little while longer yet.
0: In just a moment, we'll go to Northcote, where a tobacco store has been ram raided twice in 2 days. But Brad Arnold from Transport Victoria, how's it looking?
3: A little busy now for the Tullarine Freeway. You've got Transurban Inter-Response crew attending to a broken down truck at the end of the Brunswick Road inbound exit ramp. One lane currently closed on the exit ramp. That's pushing a lot of traffic back onto the freeway itself and back around Moreland Road, adding an extra 5 minutes or so inbound of the Tullarine Freeway. Clear after Brunswick Road, looking okay over the Balti down to the Westgate Freeway. Westgate just building around the city exits. Eastern Freeway are building around Doncaster Road. There's been a change overnight. Upgrades continue through the area. The inbound entry from Bulleen Road onto the eastern, that's been closed and will remain closed until mid-next month. So you'll need to use the entry ramps at Doncaster or Burke Roads instead, allowing plenty of extra time. And part of these works as well in Baldwin North, Thompson's Road, that's closed in both directions between Bulleen Road and the outbound entry to the freeway. Around a 15 to 20 minute delay during the morning peak yesterday. So expect delays once again this morning as people get used to that change. Use Manningham and Bulleen Roads or Doncaster Roads as alternatives. Getting onto public transport, trains are running fairly well. Still got works affecting Ballarat, Ararat and Maribyrnong V-Line services. That's the latest traffic and transport. Another update just after 7:30.
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0: 21 minutes after 7, Bob, we've been talking about a study done in Austria that says if you have the same music taste as your partner, you've got a better chance at sticking it together. Lots of people saying we have complete polar opposite tastes
2: in music.
0: Yeah,
2: I was brought up, being sort of taught, that also opposites can attract.
0: This text from Jane, and I love that Jane's put a name to this. And Jane, you have won the text line today.
2: Hall of Fame text this, for what it's worth, Jane.
0: My husband and I have the same taste in music, but I can't stand him. So it doesn't work all the time.
2: That's going on my Hall of Fame ABC text. Well done, Jane. Well keep them coming. Jane. 0437 774 774.
0: So a tobacco store in Northcote has been rammed twice in 2 days. This is the second attack. It happened overnight. Kate Mead, 774 station reporter, is down there in Northcote. Kate, what can you see?
8: Well, at the moment, it's extraordinary, really. Police are saying that this building has received extensive damage overnight, and yet it is all boarded up. There's no glass on the ground. There's no police tape here. Other than the boarding, you would never know that something has happened here overnight. Locals this morning have been stopping. They've been taking photos of it. More than anything, they're in shock that this is the second time that this tobacco shop has been targeted. So the first one happened just on Monday morning at about 2 a.m. Last night, though, 11:45, a vehicle was involved. Now, it was a red Toyota. It's backed in at speed. This is what police have told us. It appears to have reversed in to the shop, set to rest inside the shop. Now, two offenders wearing dark clothing were captured also on CCTV, leaving the scene on foot. They've headed north on High Street. And, just locals just in shock that it, a second time. So minimal damage on night one, extensive damage on night two. But credit to the cleanup crews, honestly, for people that, live and work on High Street Northcote, that, this isn't going to interrupt their day today.
0: Because it's really a busy street. That's your neck of the woods, Bob. It's a very busy area. Kate, thank you. Thanks for the update.
8: Thank you.
0: 774 station reporter Kate Mead, who's down at Northcote at that tobacco shop that has been ram raided twice in 2 days. If you're in the area, let us know if it's impacting you in any way. 1300 222 774. We've been talking about an Austrian study that says if you have the same taste in music as your partner, then you're more likely to fall in love, to be compatible. Mm-hmm. Not everyone agrees.
2: We've had the Rolling Stones and marching band. That was Caroline in Mount Eliza. Iron Maiden
0: and Adele.
2: Yeah, so there's been
0: we've had Slipknot.
2: Yes.
0: And
2: who was the Slipknot?
0: Slipknot and Dolly Parton.
2: Wow.
0: And some people hiding their music from their partners. You know who never hides his music from his partner, whether it be at home or on air, is Mr. Brian Nankervis, of course, host of the Friday Review and Saturday Breakfast. Now, Brian, we've been teasing this all morning. You have, as a big music lover too, you have a very special announcement. And this is something that I guess is quite unique for our listeners.
1: Well, that's right, Rochelle. Good morning, Bob, and good morning, Brian.
0: You sound like you're still in bed.
1: Oh, no, I'm up and about.
0: Oh, okay.
1: I'm down in the front room. Didn't feed the dog because the phone went, so he may be scratching on the door. A couple of months ago, we had an event for the Friday Review called Friday Review Front Row, where we invited a limited amount of audience members, ABC listeners, to come to our beautiful big back studio and be part of a one-hour show with Vicar and Linda Bull. And we invited the audience to email in and tell us why they should be there and perhaps what questions they might ask. And it was as wonderful as we hoped it would be. Vicar and Linda were charming and very honest with their answers, and we had listeners who'd been seeing them for 20 and 30 years and remembered specific moments. Anyway, we thought, what about we do it again? Mm. But then how do you follow?
2: Happy to do it, Brian. I've got the guitar. I've got some Beatles tracks. Happy to oblige.
1: Yes, and maybe an Oasis song and maybe a Christmas carol before we should be hearing it.
0: So who have you managed to get?
1: Well, the thought was always that wouldn't it be great if we could have a compadre of Vicar and Linda Bull, someone who they had supported, and we thought, what about that young whippersnapper, Paul Kelly?
2: Oh, he's good too.
1: He's pretty good.
2: Yeah, he's all right.
1: He's reasonably handy. anyway, the stars have aligned, and Paul Kelly will be our next Friday Review front row. In the back studio, and he will be accompanied by young Dan, his nephew, who's been playing with him for, really quite a few years now. And Paul has the album that he released last year called 70 is being re-released in a sort of deluxe.
2: Stunning version. Album. A stunning album. Brian.
0: Paul Kelly.
2: The man, the myth, the legend.
0: Love it. That's a big coup. So if people want to go into the running, I guess, to get seats, because they're very limited. This is very exclusive.
1: Well, that's right.
0: They have to text the word Paul, don't they, as in Paul Kelly. They have to text it to 0437 774 774, and then they get a form that you have to fill out. I mean, you've got to work for this.
2: We don't have to do that, though, Rish, surely.
0: You're not getting seats guaranteed.
2: Hey,
0: you can stand at the back.
1: No. We need 100 words or less from both of you just outlining why you should be there and perhaps adding a question that you might ask. So, yes, that's what we did with Vicar and Linda, and, of course, we were inundated with fabulous messages and people just telling great stories about, I saw Vicar and Linda at the Corner Hotel in the late 80s, and it was incredible. And on the way out, I saw Vicar, and we ended up sharing a ride back to her place. And, really great stories. And we were able then to get them to tell that story on air and ask a question. So we'll be doing the same thing. Paul has very graciously agreed to answer questions and, interact with the audience. And look, you know, as Bob, you said, the new album, it's a really wonderful album.

0: And I think it needs to be said that Paul is one of those artists who is still making music that holds up.
1: What a privilege.
2: Yeah, absolutely is. And so are you, Brian, and we are all the better for hearing your beautiful voice and being in your beautiful aura once again this morning. So if
0: you
2: want to see Paul Kelly and Brian Ankervis at the front row,
0: and
2: Georgie Coghlan, you need to text, that's right, let's not forget Georgie Coghlan, you need to text Paul to 0437 774 774 if you want to get involved. That'll be on August 28.
0: Yes.
2: Brian, thank you so much for your time. You have a great day.
0: Good on you, Bob.
1: See you.
0: Thanks,
1: well
0: Michelle.
1: Done. Bye-bye.
0: We'll see you tomorrow.
1: How exciting. And the idea that you can be front row, you get to ask Paul Kelly a question and just to be in that intimate little space.
2: What would
1: that
2: you
1: is
2: ask
1: a beautiful
2: him? What would you ask Paul
1: Kelly? Oh, pressure. 100 words or less. I don't need time to think about it.
2: There's a song called that he wrote, "They Thought I Was Asleep." And it's there's the child in the back seat and there's the couple in the front seat and they're driving along and the couple, they start crying. And it's not explained what happened. And I kind of need to know, Paul.
1: Oh.
2: I need to know. As heartbreaking as the answer might
1: good
2: be,
1: question.
2: I just need to know. So if you want to go, text Paul to 0437 774 774 on the other side of the news. We'll be talking some sport with Josh Barnes.
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7: Good morning, Natasha McFarlane with ABC News. Sydney Swans coach Dean Cox says the club will make a statement today following a meeting last night where the club discussed penalties and sanctions for players that breach club standards. A Sydney Swans spokesperson has told ABC Radio Sydney there will be more details on player sanctions this afternoon. Police are investigating an alleged sexual assault at a Melbourne hotel early on Monday morning. The ABC understands Chad Warner, Isaac Heaney, James Jordan and Riley Bice are the players linked to the investigation. It's not suggested that any of the four players are being accused of sexual assault. New gambling advertising restrictions will come into effect next year after a deal was struck between Labor and the Coalition. The legislation passed the lower house today and is set to be signed off by the Senate before the end of the week. Two Coalition MPs crossed the floor, arguing the changes don't go far enough to protect people from gambling harm. But Shadow Communications Minister Sarah Henderson says she's pleased with the deal the opposition has reached with the government.
8: We've worked extremely hard to get the balance right. We did have to drag the Prime Minister and the Communications Minister kicking and screaming to the table. But, you know, to be fair, we have had constructive discussions.
7: Australian unions are calling for standard leases to double from 12 months to 2 years as part of a push for stronger renters' rights. The Australian Council of Trade Unions is presenting a proposal to the government today, claiming too much of workers' wages are being eaten up by housing costs. ACTU President Michelle O'Neill says longer leases on rentals would improve security and allow people to plan.
9: At the moment, it varies across different states and territories. So having a standard of at least 2 years across the country would give renters the security of knowing that they're able to stay in their home for at least that period. Obviously, if people wanted to have a shorter lease, they still could.
7: A mayor in Melbourne's outer eastern suburbs has called on the Victorian government to release land for development in Officer, more than 15 years after it was designated a town centre. Land for the Officer town centre has sat idle for years, with the state working on plans to develop the land near Pakenham in one of Victoria's most marginal seats. Cadinia Mayor Brett Owen has called on the government and opposition to open up the area for development amid huge population growth.
10: There's 12 hectares of state-owned land. Release it out. Open it up for retail, commercial and housing. Also provide a new arterial road from the Princes Highway to the Princes Freeway. And finally, you know, invest in the town centre.
7: Medics in Gaza say an Israeli airstrike has killed at least six Palestinians a day after President Donald Trump's envoy, Jared Kushner, ended a trip to the region that failed to push forward a plan to end the war in the enclave. Israel's military says it carried out an airstrike on Hamas commanders and several other militants. Gaza medics

0: say that as well as the six dead, 14 others were wounded when the Israeli plane fired two missiles at a small cafe inside the fishing harbour in western Gaza City. Women with breast cancer left contemplating drastic surgery because of uncertainty over a critical drug have been offered a lifeline with an equivalent medication on track to be subsidised. Here's National Health reporter Stephanie Darzell.
1: AstraZeneca said it would pull the version of Zoladex used for breast cancer from Australian shelves in November, prompting widespread criticism. The federal government's Pharmaceutical Benefits Scheme Advisory Committee has now recommended an equivalent medication, known as triptorelin, be subsidised to fill the gap. The Breast Cancer Network Australia's Vicky Durston says women have been dealing with uncertainty in recent months.
2: We have had cases reported to us of women removing their ovaries as a result.
1: A health department spokesperson says the government's committed to listing all medications recommended by the advisory committee.
0: To the weather, there's a severe weather warning for possible damaging winds in Melbourne and the Central Ranges today, and a gale warning for Port Phillip. For the state, scattered showers and areas of rain tending to isolated showers through East Gippsland. Chance of a thunderstorm in the west, contracting to the north in the afternoon and evening. For Melbourne, cloudy, a very high chance of showers, most likely during the morning and afternoon, and damaging winds possible, heading for a top today of 16 degrees. Tomorrow, a possible shower and 18, Friday, cloudy and 16, Saturday, a possible shower, also 16. Melbourne has now reached its top temperature. It's currently 16 degrees. ABC News.
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3: Traffic.
5: Good morning, it's Brad from Transport Victoria. A couple of broken down trucks causing delays on our freeways at the moment. There's delays building quickly for the Westgate Freeway up towards the bridge with a broken down truck blocking the second left lane on the upslope of the bridge. Speed is down to 40 already, and drive with caution as traffic merges out of that second left lane. Transport Emergency Response Crew are on the way. And delays, though, pushing back towards Millers Road. The other breakdown that Transport Emergency Response Crew are attending to at the moment is inbound on the Tullamarine Freeway right at the end of the Brunswick Road exit ramp. One lane currently closed while they clear the scene there. Delays, though, pushing back out onto the Tullamarine Freeway, pushing back towards Bell Street now, adding an extra 5 to 10 in from Melbourne's north. Clear run over the Balti Bridge after that, down towards the Westgate Freeway. Eastern is starting to build around Doncaster Road, and coming in from Melbourne's north, the Hume Freeway. A stop-start run past Cooper Street, down towards the M80 Ring Road. If you're on public transport, a fairly clear run for the train network. Still got works affecting Ballarat, Ararat and Merribara V-Line services. Buses and coaches replacing trains for a large stretch. Check on the V-Line website. That's the latest traffic and transport. More soon. It's 24 to 8.
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9: Well, I didn't go on too many dates, Rish. I'm not going to dig into why I couldn't get a date. It never came up, but if it did, it would have been a problem for me.
8: Oh, Brad Arnold. Things have gone a little pear-shaped.
9: Coriander.
8: Coriander. Coriander.
9: Safe

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1: If we ever get uncomfortable on this show, we just yell it, coriander!
0: In breaking news and in sad news, Bob, the drummer, the legendary drummer of ZZ Top has died.
1: Yeah, Frank Beard was 77 years old. So Frank Beard, of course, was the drummer. ZZ Top, iconic band out of Texas, famous for their beards as well. And of course, the gag there, Frank Beard was the only member of the band without the beard. But we send our love to Frank Beard, wherever he may be, and all lovers of ZZ Top. That's, you can hear them playing in the background there. I grew up on the Back to the Future trilogy. ZZ Top, very prominent in Back to the Future too. Apparently they played a gig for the whole crew in between takes because it was, you know, making

0: movie, a lot of waiting around. So ZZ Top just played a gig.
1: Did they have like, they had really strange shaped guitars?
0: Yeah, and they
1: as
0: would
1: well?
0: And they would spin
1: them round.
0: Yep. Oh, yeah, that's ZZ Top. So rest in peace, Frank Beard. Great tune.
1: How 80s?
0: Oh, yeah.
1: Oh, we've been talking music all morning, so whether or not you need to have the same music taste as your partner, according to an Austrian study, the answer is yes. But maybe you have polar opposite music tastes. Elizabeth is in Darley. Your music taste, is it the same as your partner?
2: Yeah, literally exactly the same.
0: Really, Elizabeth? Wow. Yeah. And what is the sort of genre that you both share?
2: Oh, we're both children of the 80s, yep. So very much 80s stuff, and we have since been together 7 years and we've seen so many live in concert. We've seen Alison Moyet, OMD, Kim Wilde, Human League. We saw Sting. It's just been epic.
1: That's an 80s.
0: Oh, yeah.
1: That's a, what a list. Kim Wilde.
2: Yeah. Kim Wilde, we were front row for Kim Wilde and she gave me her glasses. It was the most wonderful moment of my life.
0: Wow, that's pretty cool. That's Have you still got them, Elizabeth?
2: Sure do. Oh. Sure do.
0: Can you send us a photo to 0437-774-774? I'd quite like to see those.
2: I certainly can.
1: Good Excellent. On you, Elizabeth. Yeah. You have a great day.
2: Thank you, bye.
1: A little bit of Human League for you.
0: Was this from the 80s? You can't tell. Huh. Stunning. 80s, you say?
1: Wow. Coming up a little later in about 10 minutes' time, Erin Patterson is, will give you the latest on her appeal, her court case and what will be happening there, but we need to talk sport.
0: And we do that, of course, with our very own Josh Barnes, sport reporter at the Herald Sun. Now, Josh, before we get stuck into the sport, we just need to let everyone know they need to get their pens and paper ready because there was a lot of outpouring of love and kindness for you and your family yesterday when you told us that you and the family are grieving your mum who passed away, your dear mum Joanne who passed away, and you were talking about that chocolate pudding and you are going to be generous enough to share that recipe with us, but not for a few minutes.
3: Yeah, grab your best pen, find your best paper. We'll give you a few minutes to gather that together. Stretch out your right hand or left hand if you're right with that. It's a short recipe, so it's not too long, but give us a few minutes. We'll read that one off, give you a bit of time. Should we go through some news first?
0: I think so. So if the chocolate pudding, it's going to be the most beautiful, sweet sustenance. Let's go with the sour news of the day, and that is with the Sydney Swans. And what is the latest with player sanctions and that board meeting that happened last night up there in Sydney?
3: That is a good question. We are all waiting, I guess, with bated breath to find out what happened in that meeting last night. I haven't seen really much this morning about what has transpired and what those penalties will be. It seems that the players involved will be likely, at least some of them, will be suspended, it seems, at this stage. We're not sure what has happened in that meeting, but Sydney is clearly, as you spoke about before the news, is clearly separated the police investigation from the conduct from the players and is clearly going to be coming down quite harshly on their players after what was a disastrous trip to Melbourne Sunday night and Monday morning. Disastrous, more importantly, as we've been saying all along, disastrous, more importantly, for the victims in this situation than the players missing games. But that is where things will head next. Sydney and the AFL both released statements last night, quite strongly worded statements. There were no penalties involved in them yet, but it seems like both the AFL and Sydney are ready and willing to treat this quite harshly and quite seriously, which is, I suppose, a good sign, but we'll see what happens with those penalties. We expect that today. Dean Cox was again caught walking into Sydney headquarters this morning and expects a statement coming out soon. So I'm sure we'll see something this morning.
1: Yeah, well, the Swans have actually told us here at the ABC to expect more detail on player sanctions this afternoon. So no exact time on what time this afternoon, but that's what we've been told. So as soon as that happens, no matter whose program it's on, we'll bring it to you straight away. Hey, Josh, Dakota Davidson is out of the AFLW Grand Final rematch.
3: Yeah, a tough night at the tribunal in both leagues last night. So Dakota Davidson and Jacob Van Ruin, both very similar actions, trying to, at least they claimed, trying to spoil the ball, cleaned up their opponents. So Davidson caught quite a round arm, I suppose, that collected Maddie Gay from Essendon. She was given a one-game ban, tried to turn that around, was not able to. And then Melbourne, which is a major blow, Jacob Van Ruin is continuing on that three-game suspension he was handed for. A similar incident where he tried to, he claims, to punch the ball goal, instead cleaned up Alir Alir. Left Alir Alir concussed in his 200th match. He didn't return to the field. I think Van Ruin was a little bit unlucky to cop a three-game ban for a moment where it, you could probably argue was contesting the ball. It was a little bit late, but you don't see a three-game ban too often for that. That was clearly a result of the concussion, which I know we have to protect the player, but that means that he will miss at least two finals for the Demons, and they'll have to rejig their forward line at the most crucial time of the year.
0: Yeah, gee, that really hurts the Demons' chances. He's been an important player for them, Jacob Van Ruin, but as you say, Josh, he'll be... We've been wearing the Demons outfit for three matches, missing a couple of finals. Switching to cricket, and Australia has dumped Jake Weatherall for the second test.
3: Yeah, we talked about this yesterday, that the Aussies, usually in the Andrew McDonald and Pat Cummins, are patient and calm and don't like to make rash changes. Well, they've come down hard this time. They've had enough. Jake Weatherald has been booted from the squad for the Mackay Test. He will not be part of the mix there. Matt Renshaw returns from a long absence. He last played a Test match in 2023, was last really part of a full-time setup in Australia in probably 2017. That's how long it's been for him, the Queenslander who burst on the scene 10 years ago and has been in the wilderness for much of it since. He will open the batting in Mackay in the second test. Seems Manus Labuschagne will likely hold his spot and get one more go. But if he doesn't make runs, I think he'll be added too. Josh Inglis remains in the squad as a backup bat, so they still have that opportunity. But yeah, that's the end for Jake Weatherald. It's hard to see him coming back at the age of 32 to get back in the Australian side from here.
1: So, Josh, yesterday when we were talking about food hugs, it all started because Costa was talking about giving food hugs to people who need it. You spoke so beautifully about your mum, Joanne, who has just recently passed away. And again, our condolences to you and to your entire family. The outpouring of love from our beautiful listeners to, I guess, just send their condolences to you and your family, but people also wanting to send you chocolate puddings as well, if possible, but then wanting to get the recipe of your mum's. Now, this was something that you wanted to share with everyone. And we know that food, it goes straight to the heart. So this, I know, would be tricky for you, but you wanted to share your mum's chocolate pudding recipe so that we can all pass that food hug on to people.
3: Yeah, it's a pretty simple recipe, but it is made, as I said yesterday, it makes it the most delicious chocolate pudding. And this actually comes from the local team down in Geelong, the Newtown and Chilwell Cricket Club. They made a cricket book of recipes to make, I think, a little bit of revenue, 1988-89. So it comes from that book, nearly 40 years old. It somehow survived the test of time in a drawer somewhere at my mum and dad's house. So
0: that's awesome.
3: It's out of there. It goes for, there's only really five steps, this one, so it's pretty simple. So hopefully you have your pens ready.
1: Yeah,
3: so
1: we do. We actually do.
0: We are waiting with bated breath.
3: So in a saucepan, heat up 60 grams of butter with half a cup of milk until your butter melts. And then in what is described by mum as a pudding bowl, which she often just used a big round bowl, put your dry ingredients, which is one cup self-raising flour, half a cup caster sugar, tablespoon of cocoa, sift that all together, pour in your melted butter into the middle in sort of a little sort of circular area with a teaspoon of vanilla. Mix all that together. It'll be nice and sort of sludgy at that stage. Yep. Add another tablespoon of cocoa, 3/4 a cup of brown sugar, and spread that over the top. And then you're boiling your kettle while you're spreading that over the top, and pour over the top 1.5 cups of water. That'll be boiling water, obviously, so be careful with that. And stick it in the oven for 45 or so minutes on 180. And usually you put it in the oven pretty much as you start eating your main meal is the way to go. So then it'll be ready when you clear the dishes after you have a nice lively discussion, straight into the pud. Get the ice cream out is key. Make sure you have the ice cream ready to go and melted there to put over the top, and you'll have a lovely dessert.
1: When would you eat it, Josh? When would your mum serve it?
3: Well, pretty much any time. Given I live in Melbourne, any time I would come down for dinner, there'd be a chocolate pudding on the way. Generally, all the time. Always on birthdays, I would request it. But, it was pretty regular. Once every month or 2 months, I think. It was definitely at the top of the rotation.
1: Oh, Josh, well, thank you so much for sharing it. We're going to read out that recipe again in a few minutes. But thank you so much for sharing that beautiful recipe.
3: Send in all your photos. Hopefully it all goes well and tastes. It won't taste as good as when mum makes it, but I'm sure it'll taste pretty good.
1: It'll be fun giving it a crack, tasting them all anyway.
0: Let's have a go.
3: Good luck.
1: Good luck.
0: Good
1: thank
0: on you,
1: Josh.
0: Oh, beautiful food, beautiful man.
1: Absolutely. Big love. We'll read that recipe out for you in just a moment as well. I think there's going to be lots of chalky puddings being eaten around Melbourne
0: today.
1: As it should. Absolutely. Brad Arnold from Transport Victoria, how's our commute going?
4: It's building for the Westgate Freeway. There's a broken down truck on the upslope of the Westgate Bridge. Two left lanes closed now with Trans Evidence response crew now at attendance. Speeds down to 40.

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5: A lot of big stories in town today, Rish, and perhaps none quite as big as this one. Convicted triple murderer Erin Patterson is back in court today. As you all remember, Patterson used poisonous mushrooms to kill her relatives, Don Patterson, Gail Patterson and Heather Wilkinson. It was one of the highest profile trials in Australian history, and today Patterson is appealing her conviction.
6: Dr. Brianna Chesser is a criminal lawyer and associate professor in criminology and justice at RMIT. Good morning to you, Brianna. What are the main legal arguments Erin Patterson's defence team are likely to use in this appeal?
7: Good morning. Well, look, they've got seven grounds for appeal that fall into four broad categories. The main challenge is that the prosecutor's five-day cross-examination of Patterson was unfair and oppressive, and that essentially made the trial an unfair environment. The second one is that they're alleging that the prosecution changed its case. When they opened, they said they didn't need to prove a motive, but when they closed, they said that Patterson may have had a motive, and they really implied that she had actually quite a strong motive, and that caught the defence off guard. They're also going to raise some arguments about the mushroom photos. So there were some videos and photos retrieved from an SD card in Patterson's home, along with cell tower data and the iNaturalist death cap sighting app. And what the defence is saying is that they shouldn't have been admitted as evidence because their prejudicial impact outweighed their probative value. And then the last one is a bit of an unusual one.
6: They all seem unusual to me up until now.
7: The last one is that a substantial and fundamental procedural irregularity occurred because the jury was sequestered during deliberations at the same hotel as the police, media and the prosecution were staying at, potentially compromising the integrity of the verdict.
5: Okay, so, Brianna, amongst all of that, the prosecution is also, they've got an appeal of their own.
7: They have. Look, the prosecution are appealing the length of sentence. So they feel that I think that the life imprisonment was appropriate, but they've got a problem with the 33-year non-parole period. They say it's too lenient for the crimes that Patterson committed.
6: So, wow, it's just keeps going and going and going. And we know that the trial itself, that took months.
5: That was a marathon, yeah.
6: Yeah, absolutely.
7: Yeah, 11 weeks.
6: And then all of the media surrounding it and the tail as a result of that. Will the appeal be the same length? Will it be any faster?
7: No, look, it's going to be a lot shorter. So Court of Appeal hearings usually take between 1 to 3 days. You've got to remember that appellate hearings don't have a jury. So the legal arguments are made by very experienced barristers to very experienced judges. We're not going to see Patterson take the stand again. So the hearing maximum of 3 days is usual, but we may not have the result for a while after the hearing takes place.
5: Well, there's so much attention on this case because of how high profile and the stakes and all of the attention that it's got. So it's being live streamed. Is that quite unusual, Brianna?
7: Yes, it is. Look, We're sort of coming into a phase of court proceedings where it's not as unusual as what it once was. I think it speaks to the level of public interest. It speaks to the importance of this particular appeal. And I do think we're going to be seeing a lot more live streaming going on in the future.
6: See all those podcasts rev up again that all sort of popped up as a result of this. Brianna, thank you.
7: You're welcome.
6: Dr. Brianna Chesser is a criminal lawyer and associate professor in criminology and justice at RMIT. It'll get up to 16 for you today. It's going to be cloudy. It's going to be windy. There's going to be showers. It's going to be a bit of everything. We were just chatting to Josh Barnes, as we always do, but he was so generous to share his late mum Joanne's chocolate pudding
5: recipe.
6: So we're going to put the recipe explaining how to make it, thanks to Josh, up on our website. So we're going to put it up online.
5: I couldn't keep up.
6: No, I
5: can't speak for other people because I'm a pretty slow handwriter. I was like, I think my chocolate pudding's about to go awry.
6: So look out for that on the ABC Listen today. So you can study it, you can make it. But here's the thing. I reckon if you make it, we need to take photos of it and send them through to us so that we can pass it on to Josh, because this is just so beautiful and it'll be so lovely to be able to keep this legacy of Joanne's up and running. So if you make it,

0: send us pictures. Let us know how it was, how it tasted, when you ate it.
1: I mean, don't worry so much about the stance of the photo because we know you want to tuck in. But take a photo.
0: Restraint
1: is one of the things of being a grown-up. You just hold off for a couple of seconds, take a photo, send it in, and then tuck in.
0: You know when you go straight in for the pudding?
1: Yeah. Burnt tongue. Burnt tongue or burnt roof of the mouth is
0: terrible.
1: That's ruined. That's a day ruined.
0: That's up there with stubbed toe. Oh. The things that don't get the credit that they should for pain that it causes.
1: I tell you who does get the credit they deserve. That is Brian Nankervis and Paul Kelly. So if you want to be in the room with Paul Kelly on the Friday review, oh my gosh, can you imagine? You've got to text Paul to 0437 774 774. Just the word Paul, nothing else. And then you'll receive the entry form from there. We spoke to Brian Nankervis a little earlier in the show. There is a very, very special Paul Kelly concert here at the ABC.
0: You have to write 100 words or less.
1: Apparently so, yeah.
0: That's tricky. I think the last time I did that, it was for a Crayola colouring competition.
1: I've already submitted mine to Brian. I just wrote, I work here.
0: Let me in.
1: How's about it?
0: Sneak in.
1: I didn't even write tickets. I wrote T-I-X, ticks.
0: If you have a question, I mean, and some of the questions about the lyrics of Paul Kelly, I mean, there's going to be some great questions. So, yeah, just text the word Paul to 0437 774 774. That doesn't mean you get tickets. It means you receive an entry form, and then you've got to do some thinking.
1: This is a unique experience in close quarters with Paul Kelly and nephew Dan Kelly as they play all the hits and also some of those songs from that beautiful album that he released last year, 70. An incredible album. Unbelievable how good Paul Kelly still is. And unbelievable how good Raf Epstein is, was,
0: it's unbelievable,
1: and always shall be.
2: Seamless.
1: Hello, Raf.
2: Do you stay up at night writing them?
1: No, nope. Yes, I think that would be the problem. If I start doing that, you'll see the quality drop.
2: It just rolls the tongue. Gambling reforms. We've got new rules. Are they the most significant thing ever, or did they wimp it? You know when politicians say, hey, we've got this, like, this is amazing, this is great. It's unusual for the people on that team to say, you know what, you guys are hopeless. Mm. You're going to hear from one of the senators who, because this is a deal between the Coalition and Labor, right? So these are the parties who've been in government since Federation, effectively, saying this is the biggest thing ever. You're going to hear from someone who's a part of the team saying, you guys are hopeless. You have wimped it. We are also going to talk. I think there's a link here. I'm not sure if there's a link. I think there probably is.
0: He'll help you link it. Don't worry.
2: Okay. Is there a link, Bob, between the current gambling laws we've got, this whole thing you'll have to choose to opt out, and they haven't really cracked down a whole lot of the advertising. It's like a fight between good and evil. Is there a link between that and the history of our morals, the history of our morality? Like, how did human beings end up with the morals that we have?
1: Oh.
2: Right, there's this professor who's coming in. He's going to be at the Wheeler Centre. Mm. He's literally written a book that is the history of the evolution of morality, like which bits of human civilization.
1: That's a big question, but I felt myself leaning into that question.
2: I also have personal connection. This is the most tenuous personal connection ever. This guy is a professor of philosophy at Utrecht University, which is in the Netherlands. It's where my son went on exchange.
0: Yeah. Oh, so there you go. 6 degrees.
2: I'm like, oh, did you bump into my son? He's going to say,
0: yes, probably.
2: Yeah. All the time. Yeah, we went to the pub all the time. Yeah.
0: Have a great show. Raf's on your wireless at 8:30. We've just received an awesome photo from Elizabeth. She called us from Dali. Her and her partner love 80s music, so that's why they're together. They think that's their connection. She went to a Kim Wilde concert and Kim threw her sunnies to her. Elizabeth has sent us a photo of those sunnies, and they are some big 80s sunnies.
1: They are from the 80s.
0: I am so jealous.
1: They're awesome.
0: They've got, I think there's mirrors on them. Absolutely. Brad Arnold, how's our traffic looking?
3: A little busy in Melbourne's west at the moment. A two-car collision being cleared for the M80 Ring Road to Alturnabound near Fitzgerald Road in the right emergency lane. Drop your speed down to 40 past the flashing red and blues. Our crews are in attendance there. And still residual delays after an earlier breakdown of the upslope of the Westgate Bridge. Those second, the two left lanes have been reopened. Delays, though, pushing back before Gree Parade, but should ease over the next 10 to 15 minutes or so with all lanes now open. Other freeways peaking in the usual spots this stage of the morning. Pretty good run for public transport. Trains around Melbourne running well to and from town. Still got delays for Ballarat, Ararat and Mirrabarra V-line services with ongoing works. Bob and Rochelle.
0: Thank you. Top of 16, wind, showers, the works for you today, Melbourne.
1: Pretty horrible day out there, let's be honest, Melbourne, but we've got each other to look after each other because it has been a pretty tough day and it's been a pretty tough couple of days with some really difficult headlines and stories out there, but we can look after one another and you've been able to put a smile on our faces this morning. Hopefully we've been able to do the same for you. So 774 will keep you up to speed on all the developments in those stories, the Sydney Swans and Erin Patterson's appeal, and we'll catch you tomorrow.
4: Hi, I'm Melissa Clark. On AM after the news, Labor seals a deal cutting costs for the NDIS. I'll speak to the Minister, Jenny McAllister, and a US trial underway that could reshape Facebook and Instagram.
5: Good morning, Natasha McFarlane with ABC News. The Sydney Swans are expected to make a statement later today warning players who breach standards of behaviour will face penalties and sanctions. Nandini Deer reports.
6: The club says it's appropriate to take firm action against any player that breaches club standards. The internal discussions come amid an ongoing police investigation into an alleged sexual assault early on Monday at a Melbourne hotel. The ABC understands Chad Warner, Isaac Heaney, James Jordan and Riley Bice are the players linked to the investigation. It's not suggested that any of the four players are being accused of sexual assault. Swans coach Dean Cox spoke briefly this morning outside the club's headquarters.
7: The club will make a statement today, so that's all I can leave it at.
6: A Swan spokesperson told 702 Sydney Breakfast there'll be more details on players' sanctions this afternoon.
5: An organisation focusing on the prevention of violence against women says it's disappointed by how long it took for the AFL and Sydney Swans to issue substantial statements responding to the sexual assault allegations. Last night, league boss Andrew Dillon made comments saying the allegations were deeply concerning and that they raise broader issues for the game. Helen Bolton is the CEO of Respect Victoria, who says the league needs to be more proactive in the future.
8: There's no recognition of the need for prevention before these actions occur. So we're always seeming to be talking about response after the incident has occurred. What we need is to look at the broader cultural environment.
5: Australia's peak advocacy organisation for people with disability has warned the overhaul of the NDIS will cost lives. Under the changes which passed Parliament last night, access to NDIS will be based on a standardised assessment of functional capacity, and current participants will be reassessed from January 1, 2028. As a result of the reforms, hundreds of thousands of people are expected to be removed or prevented from accessing the scheme, with many expected to rely on yet-to-be-established foundational supports. People with Disability Australia interim president and NDIS participant Jared Sandal-Hay says he's deeply concerned by the changes.
9: Lives will be lost because of this bill, and they know that. And so I'm not quite sure, and the community, I'm not quite sure why they're still pushing ahead.
5: Triple murderer Erin Patterson will today seek to have her conviction quashed in the Court of Appeal. Jared Whittaker reports.
10: Erin Patterson argues there was a fundamental irregularity with the jury sequestered in her murder trial, which fatally undermines its verdict. During the trial, the jury was kept in the hotel where the police informant and members of the prosecution were staying. It's one of seven grounds of appeal. Patterson killed three of her husband's relatives and attempted to kill another when she served them a meal laced with poisonous mushrooms. She was sentenced to life in prison with a 33-year non-parole period after a 10-week trial. Prosecutors are appealing the sentence, saying the non-parole period is inadequate. The appeal will be heard over 2 days.
5: Police are asking for help to find those who set two cars on fire and caused significant damage to a family home while people slept inside in Melbourne's Inner West last year. Costa Haritos with the details.
11: Detectives have released video of two men parking in the middle of the Yarraville street and getting out and wearing masks and jumpers last November. The pair can then be seen jumping the black fence and pouring jerry cans of fuel onto the two cars in the driveway. As a woman and child slept inside, Sergeant Julianne Newman says the men threw Molotov cocktails at the cars and then set them alight.
12: That fire caused extensive damage.
11: Three patched Bandidos men have been charged over another incident at the home a month earlier, where they allegedly demanded a payment of $20 million or threatened to burn down the house.

0: And the longtime drummer for the American rock group ZZ Top, Frank Beard, has died at the age of 77. ZZ Top says Beard died in hospice care at his ranch in Texas with family members at his side. To the weather, there's a severe weather warning for possible damaging winds in Melbourne and the Central Ranges today. For the state, scattered showers and areas of rain tending to isolated showers through East Gippsland. Chance of a thunderstorm in the west, contracting to the north in the afternoon and evening. For Melbourne, cloudy, a very high chance of showers, most likely during the morning and afternoon, a top today of 16 degrees. Tomorrow, a possible shower, 18. Friday, cloudy, 16. In Melbourne, it's 16 degrees. ABC News.
1: Good morning. Welcome to AM. I'm Melissa Clark in Canberra, coming to you from Ngunnawal country and acknowledging other custodians. On today's program, Labor seals a deal cutting costs for the NDIS, but participants worried what the cost to lives might be. And with Australia in the middle of a housing crisis, meet the family travelling around the country to help those struggling through it.
2: I wanted my girls to understand the importance of helping others. I wanted to hopefully inspire them.
1: But first, as a police investigation continues into an alleged sexual assault at a Melbourne hotel at the weekend, the Sydney Swans AFL club has been weighing what steps it will take in response to the incident. The Swans last night released a statement saying it believes players have been in serious breach of expected club behaviour and standards, and that it will release more details on player sanctions later today. Nick Grimm has been following the developments. He joined me a short time ago. Nick, how are the Sydney Swans responding to this matter?
3: Mel, the Swans have been cautious to limit their public commentary over the police investigation that's underway, saying it would discuss appropriate sanctions and penalties for players after it's finalised interviews with all those involved. Well, those interviews have now been concluded and the club's board has met overnight. We're told where it agreed on player sanctions and penalties. Now, there's no suggestion that any of the players are under investigation by police or have been accused of sexual assault. And in a statement released to the media last night, the club said that any actions it implements are independent to the ongoing investigation by Victoria Police's Sexual Crime Squad. Just quoting from that statement, the club believes the players concerned are in serious breach of expected club behaviour and standards, and it's appropriate to take firm action, it says. It adds any sanctions imposed will relate solely to those breaches of behaviour and standards, and goes on to say the club condemns all forms of abuse and disrespectful behaviour towards women. Sydney Swans coach Dean Cox is also facing questions over the events at the weekend after he was seen at the hotel in the early hours of Monday morning. He's been quizzed by journalists this morning as he arrived at the club.
4: The club will make a statement today, so that's all I can leave it at.
5: So we expect some resolution today, Dick?
4: Yeah, the club will make a statement, yeah.
6: Still a feeling of disappointment amongst the club?
4: Yeah, there is, yes. Yeah.
7: Do you have anything to say about that vision from Melbourne on Sunday night, the hearing?
4: No.
1: Sydney Swans coach Dean Cox speaking reluctantly to reporters there. And Nick, what other reactions have there been this morning to the events of recent days?
3: Mel, there's been a statement issued by AFL CEO Andrew Dillon, who's referred to the allegations as serious and deeply concerning. He says that while the matter remains under police investigation, it raises broader issues for the game and the code's responsibilities as a sport. Those statements from the AFL and the Sydney Swans both coming after they faced criticism yesterday over their response to the issues this matter has raised for the sport, its players and its fans. It's also sparked a national conversation about how matters like this are handled in sport and more widely. This morning, we've heard from the Independent Senator David Pocock, who himself represented Australia as a rugby union wallaby.
8: The hope is that the police thoroughly investigate this, and that, you know, the woman at the centre of this is looked after. Mm. As to what should happen now, clearly there's been a real breach of team protocol and all the rest, and I think, you know, the team should come down on that hard. But as to the actual allegations, I think it's really important that the process plays out, and, you know, clearly, culturally as a country, we've got a long way to go on this, and it's important that we're all playing our part.
3: And Mel, for more on that,

0: take there from Senator Pocock. I've spoken to Dr. Shauna Marks from Flinders University, who's a researcher in masculine behaviour and violence against women. She's examined the problem at the local club level in the AFL and believes club culture is a big factor in determining whether sexual abuse and other unacceptable behaviour occurs.
1: The coach really sets the culture. So in instances where the coach didn't include partners and children in celebrations and had and encouraged bad behaviour from players, you know, encouraged players to be, you know, involving other women as entertainment or competing with each other over, you know, who was more sexually desirable, things like that, that created a really toxic culture for the players, for their families. It drove a wedge in between women and men and definitely between players and their families. So the AFL does really need to look at how they're setting these young men up long term and their duty of care to their players, as well as looking at balancing accountability when this sort of thing happens.
2: Dr. Shauna Marks from Flinders University there, and before her, our reporter Nick Grimm. The federal government's contentious overhaul of the National Disability Insurance Scheme has passed the Senate with the Coalition's support. Health Minister Mark Butler has acknowledged the reforms will be hard, but says they're essential to rein in the cost of the now $50 billion a year scheme. But one of Australia's peak advocacy organisations for people with disability has warned the changes to the NDIS will cost lives. Here's political reporter Lexi Junawick.
3: After a long night of debate in the Senate, the government's plan to reform the National Disability Insurance Scheme cleared the chamber.
4: Ayes 30, noes 12, is resolved in the positive.
3: All that remains is for the amended bill to go back to the Labor-dominated lower house, where it's certain to be passed. The government estimates the reforms will save almost $38 billion over the next 4 years. And under the plan, from January 1st, 2028, access to the NDIS will be based on a functional capacity assessment, with existing participants to be reassessed progressively. As a result, hundreds of thousands of people are expected to be either removed from the scheme or prevented from accessing it. Many are expected to rely on alternative services still being developed, with the states and territories set to deliver much of that support.
5: We've got a lot of work to do to develop the equivalent systems effectively for kids over the age of 9 and for other adults who might be impacted by these eligibility arrangements. That's a ton of work.
3: Health Minister Mark Butler issuing a please explain to Queensland, the only state or territory to not sign up to the Thriving Kids program, which will provide support to children aged 8 and under who have autism or developmental delays with low to moderate support needs.
5: The Queensland government needs to answer for its inability so far to live up to the agreement that it signed, that the Premier signed earlier this year.
3: The bill has been strengthened through dozens of amendments made with backing from the Coalition, including new measures to safeguard the scheme against fraud and a so-called escalation pathway for participants who require continuous 24-hour care. But advocacy group People with Disability Australia is worried. Its interim president and NDIS participant Jared Sandal Hay fears many will be forced to exit the scheme with no safety net in place.
6: We don't even have all of the states on board for the beginning of Thriving Kids, which is just around the corner.
3: He's urging the government to rethink its plan.
6: Lives will be lost because of this bill. I'm not quite sure why they're still pushing ahead.
2: People with Disability Australia's Interim President Jared Sandal Hay. Ending that report by Lexi Junawick. Jenny McAllister is the Minister for the NDIS overseeing these reforms. She joined me a short time ago. Senator, thanks for speaking to AM this morning.
7: It's my pleasure.
2: With the passage of this legislation, are you entrenching two classes of disability?
7: This was incredibly important legislation for the country. It secures the NDIS as a scheme that will be sustainable, that will operate with integrity, and we believe secures the social licence for the scheme. It was always intended that this scheme operated for people with permanent and significant disability. There are 5.5 million Australians who live with disability at the moment, and at the moment only 670,000 of those are on the scheme. It's always been the case that this scheme was for people with the most significant disabilities.

0: it may have been the case that it was always meant for people with the most significant disabilities, but many participants say there's no longer enough supports for those who won't fall into that category. So the two classes will be those who will get support and those who will be left without support.
1: That is not a correct interpretation of the government's policy. We've been clear from the outset that we won't leave people with support. It's why we've worked with the states and territories to strike an agreement to invest $10 billion in supports outside the scheme.
0: Which still haven't been fully developed.
1: This was advice provided to us back in 2023 by the independent review into the NDIS, who told us really clearly that work needed to occur.
0: And still needs to occur. Because that's the concern of participants, is that those alternatives are not in place and there's little confidence that they will be in place by the time the changes come into force in 2028.
1: I want to say this really clearly. The government will not let people fall between two stools. It is our intention to have supports in place by 2028. And indeed, in October, we will see the first supports under the Thriving Kids programs start to roll out. All states and territories, with the exception of Queensland, have signed the bilateral agreements, have submitted their implementation plans. My discussions on Friday last week with state and territory ministers indicated that they are getting ready to start rolling these supports out this October, well in advance of that 2028 deadline.
0: What are you going to do about Queensland?
1: We're talking with Queensland, of course, but ultimately it is for them to explain how they are approaching this issue. There's money on the table for Queensland communities to receive supports co-funded by the Commonwealth Government. I think that Queensland communities will want to see their government implement Thriving Kids and work with the Commonwealth on a broader suite of foundational supports.
0: I think this is a key part of where the concern comes from, that people are worried they're going to be left behind, because you say that the federal government doesn't want anyone to fall through the gaps. But when we have a gap of a state not wanting to participate in this change, and you say, well, it's for Queensland to explain that position, that's the gap that people are worried about. That the federal government says the change needs to happen, no one will fall through the gap, but we already have an argument between federal and state levels about the alternatives.
1: Disability supports have always been a shared responsibility by the states and territories and the Commonwealth. Disability ministers are clear about their desire to co-govern the scheme and to co-govern disability supports. That has always been true for disability policy and program, continues to be the case, and we work with the states and territories to make sure that we have got a strong disability ecosystem that can support all people with disability across the community.
0: These NDIS reforms were very hard to secure. There was a lot of pressure from the public, from participants. You've had to work with other parties in the parliament to get it through, but it's something the government's persisted with despite public concern about it. But when it comes to limiting gambling, the government's taken a more incremental approach. Why have you been so forceful in making sure these NDIS cuts come through, but have taken a more limited approach to curbing gambling harms?
1: In relation to gambling, as the Prime Minister said yesterday, these are the strongest laws in relation to gambling advertising that have ever been put before this parliament.
0: They're the strongest because they're only incrementally more than the status quo, of which there is the view across parliament that that is not enough and there is a strong public appetite for even more. Isn't that a very low bar to clear, just being incrementally better than the status quo?
1: I don't agree with that assessment. We have already made substantial changes to protect people from gambling harm. And it includes, of course, BetStop. And we have very good evidence of the work that BetStop is doing to protect people from problem gambling. The additional amendments that were put through last night reflect the fact that we are listening to the range of views across the community and across the parliament. We've worked in good faith to deliver those.
0: You could have done more if you'd worked with the Greens. Will you come to regret not having taken stronger action when the opportunity was there to do it?
1: Again, we are taking strong action. This is a strong, comprehensive and balanced package.
0: Jenny McAllister, thanks very much for speaking to me on AM this morning.
1: Thanks, Melissa.
0: And Senator McAllister is the Minister for the NDIS. You're listening to AM, where the time is 18 minutes past 8. Recent changes to negative gearing and capital gains tax, aimed at making it easier for her first home buyers to enter the property market, came after years of campaigning. Among those pushing for the change was the union movement, which is now campaigning for a second stage of housing reforms, calling for more public housing and

0: stronger renters' rights. Michelle O'Neill is the president of the Australian Council of Trade Unions. She joined me a short time ago. Michelle O'Neill, thanks very much for speaking to AM this morning.
1: Thanks, Mel.
0: So you want to see a big increase in public housing built by governments, but governments have increasingly been looking to the private sector and trying to help with social and affordable housing. Why do you want to go back to this approach of the 1990s, really, of having a big investment in public housing?
1: Well, because we think the current strategy is not working and there's too many ways of getting out of what's called affordable housing. Often subsidies are given, it's meant to be affordable, and then over time it's not. And what we know for working people is that it's getting harder and harder to be either able to afford rent or to be able to afford a mortgage. So the tax changes were really important, but now we're really focusing on renting and we want to see that big increase in public housing to give people more security and to get housing into places where workers like nurses and teachers, regional communities as well as cities, where we need those workers to be close to work, to be able to afford to live somewhere where they're not commuting for hours. So public housing is a big improvement that we're looking for, and we used to build 1 in 10 new houses as public housing. Now it's 1 in 50.
0: If you want to get it back to that 1 in 10 level, does that mean a return to high-density towers of public housing commission like we've seen in the past? Is that the only way to get it to the scale that you have ambitions for?
1: No, I don't think it is the only way. If you look at different countries in the world, we've got a lot smarter about how to build good quality public housing. We're really keen to see the use of modular housing as a way of expanding the stock quickly, but also really good high-quality housing. So it's
0: But that requires land, and land in the cities where the jobs are is hard to come by.
1: Yeah, it does require cooperation between Commonwealth and state governments and local governments, but this is urgent. Like, this is a crisis that we've got, and the problem we've got at the moment is we're pushing to get workers' wages up, but those wages are being eaten. They're being eaten up every week by rents and mortgages, and so if we're going to see cost of living improve, we have to tackle the housing crisis.
0: The new push by the union movement also includes greater rights for renters, including things like increasing the default standard for how long a residential lease would be, from 12 months to 24 months. What difference would that make?
1: Well, it will make a big difference for workers' security. What we hear from people all the time is that the insecurity of thinking that your lease is only going to be 6 or 12 months, not knowing if you're going to be able to stay in the same place, the cost and the disruption involved in moving constantly, the excuse that's often used at the end of the lease to hike the rent up, finding new schools, having to move further and further from work, all of these things make it tougher for working people and their families. So having that 2-year secure period, we think will really make a difference in terms of people's cost of living.
0: Now, this push is coming after we've seen significant campaigning to get changes to negative gearing and capital gains tax, which have now passed. As that is still washing through the system, we are seeing major banks reporting that applications for investor loans are falling and that the level has now stalled. There's a lot of concern about what that is going to mean for the availability of rental properties in the private market, and that that could see rents push up. Have there been some unintended consequences in the push to help get people into their own homes that has had an adverse impact for renters?
1: No, we're not seeing that yet. And the first thing I want to say is it's great that housing's becoming more affordable for people trying to break into the housing market and buy their first home. That's exactly what's needed to happen, because we've seen fewer and fewer young people and low-income people ever be able to think they're going to own a home. So the changes are starting to have an effect in a way that we think is really positive. The other thing it does is take pressure off the rental market, because people who were renting are now going to be able to actually move into home ownership too, which is positive in terms of the cost of rental. So it's still early days, as we know, and I've been a bit concerned about some of those things said by banks and real estate agents in the last couple of days, because, of course, all those investment properties are grandfathered. They're not even impacted by the tax changes. And so it seems like there's a bit of opportunistic claims going on about rents. one of the other things we're saying about having protected and better rights for renters is that we really need to look at rent gouging that's going on as well, excuses being used to hike rents that are really unaffordable and unacceptable.
0: There's been resistance at various levels of government to put in greater controls around rent hikes. What makes you think that there is a greater reception for these ideas now than there has been in
1: the past? Yeah, it's a bit of a different idea than what's been talked about before. When we talk about rent gouging, you've already got rights at state and territory level as a tenant to appeal excessive rent increases, but it's really complicated, it's timely, it's really out of the reach for most renters. The example we use is workplace health and safety. Like, states and territories are responsible for legislating for safe workplaces, but the Commonwealth has a thing called WorkSafe Australia that ensures those laws are harmonised, that you make sure we have the best standards consistently across the country, and you look at what's happening and how it needs to change over time. We want to see the same things with renters' rights. Harmonise the 2 years, have a common definition of what is excessive rent hikes, and put the onus on landlords, not on renters, to show that they're not excessive.
0: And just one other issue before we let you go. One Nation's been putting forward policy ideas around making it easier for people to access their superannuation before they retire to help with rising costs. What do you make of that idea?
1: Well, the first thing I'd say is that you can already access super if you, for compassionate reasons or hardship reasons, things like difficulty people are getting into with their mortgage. So that already exists. But the other thing I'd say about super is that workers shouldn't have to choose between their housing and being able to have a retirement with some dignity and not retiring into poverty. So we have to recognise that it's a good thing that we've built up the opportunity for people to be able to retire with a bit of security. Shouldn't be an either or here. We need to keep super strong and growing for people. And if money's taken out early, then they get less at the end. They don't get all that compounding effect, which is so important when you face retirement.
0: Michelle O'Neill, thanks very much for speaking to me on AM this morning.
1: Thanks very much, Al.
0: And Michelle O'Neill is the president of the Australian Council of Trade Unions. The problem stemming from the lack of affordable housing and rising costs has prompted plenty of public debate about what governments could do, what tax changes might help, and what it means for intergenerational fairness. But helping people with their most immediate need, getting a decent meal, has become the focus of one man and his family, along with a barbecue trailer. Bill Ormond reports.
2: How are you? You hungry?
3: Serving out slow-cooked barbecue meat, Dave Meadows has spent months on the road.
2: No. You're OK.
3: The greenskeeper from Adelaide travelled across 4 states and 18 locations with his family, feeding the homeless and working poor, spending night after night cooking on the barbecues and smoker he's towed on the back of a trailer.
4: Pulled brisket, pulled pork, pulled beef, ribs, chicken. That's what people are expecting to eat, so I'm sort of wanting to serve people what they're, you know, hoping for.
3: Tonight's smoked brisket is a treat for Rosalind Crawford, who's been on the waiting list for a house for roughly 3 years.
5: I don't want to be a burden to anyone. I prefer being on my own anyways. But at the moment, it's OK. I'm getting there. It's all right.
3: The 38-year-old is sleeping rough and says the work by Dave and local charities to feed people is most welcome.
5: And you also get out and actually speak to people as well. I like it because it keeps my mind entertained and occupied, really, away from those distractions what I had in my past.
3: Dave Meadows has teamed up with local charities and not-for-profits at each stop, including here in Broken Hill in far western New South Wales. Serving more than 1,000 meals across the country, he's found the rising cost of living is forcing people onto the streets.
4: We've come across people that had rentals, who had homes, and their rent has gone up to a point where they can't afford to live there, and they've been forced into moving, but the issue is everywhere else has gone up and they can't afford to rent anywhere, and so they're sleeping rough.
3: Local Don Barron agrees.
6: I think it's probably a lack of housing, which is the main reason why people are living in cars, for the simple fact that a lack of housing, money, affordability, the cost of living is just gone out of control at the moment.
3: Mr Barron started Broken Hill-based charity Feeding Friends several years ago and has seen the need for services increase.
6: And that has certainly grown in the way of young families. We have homeless people in Broken Hill that do have children. They still go to school, but they're living in cars and things like that.
2: Do you want any sauce, cheese or anything?
3: For Dave Meadows, it's not just about helping those doing it tough. but about inspiring others, including his two young daughters.
4: I wanted my girls to understand the importance of helping others. I wanted to hopefully inspire them.
3: As well as overcoming his own speech impediment.
4: It's held me back from lots of things that I probably wanted to do but was scared of being laughed at, I guess, scared of what other people thought. And I guess when I took this on, I knew that there was a possibility that I would be speaking with you and being on air, and I just thought this is far more important to get out there and feed people and help people. And if I let my speech hold me back, this won't happen.
0: Adelaide Greenskeeper Dave Meadows, ending that report from Bill Ormond and Christina Rosengren. In finance, Wall Street has closed lower due to continuing uncertainty over the Middle East conflict and another drop in AI-related stocks. Oil is higher. The global benchmark Brent crude is trading at $91.02 US a barrel. Gold is lower at $4,333 US dollars an ounce. And the Australian dollar is lower. It's buying 70.8 US cents. And that's AM for today. I'm Melissa Clark. It's now 8:30.
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8: G'day, Raph. How are you?
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11: Good morning. Let's talk about these new gambling rules, this deal between the Coalition and Labor. I want you to tell me, did they just put a leash on gambling with these new rules? Or is it like every dog off leash going nuts at the dog park? And it's the gambling companies as dogs without a leash. Give me a call, 1300 222 774. They have done a deal, and one way to look at it, great. The big beasts of politics, the parties of government, they've stopped fighting, they've started finding solutions. That is certainly what the government and the opposition are saying. But if the deal is that good, why are some MPs and senators saying to the Prime Minister and the opposition leader, nah, mate, you scripted it. Not good enough. You're going to hear from a senator who is saying that to his own party. He wants them to go much further on banning gambling ads and banning things like bonus bets. So I want to hear from you. Do you gamble? Do you see those ads on TV? Do you see those ads on your socials? 1300 222 774 is the phone number. Did they put a leash on it? Or is it gambling companies like dogs going nuts at the off-leash dog park? Definitely on the off-leash side of things is the independent senator, David Pocock.
12: And it's a betrayal of Australians. 80% of Australians want this, and we have a government that doesn't have the guts to actually stand up to the gambling industry.
11: So is David Pocock right? It's everyone going crazy at the off-leash dog park? Or have we finally managed to put a leash on something like gambling? Because that's certainly the way the PM's talking.
13: This new legislation is the most significant gambling advertising reform by any Australian government ever.
11: No one's ever done this much, according to the Prime Minister. Give me a ring, 1300 222 774. Do you gamble? Do you see those ads? I will tell you one thing, and this is important for you to hear. There's a big reason the government didn't go further. The government and the opposition say Australians don't want them to go further. Someone senior in government said this to me. Only the ABC cares about gambling. And this person in government also said to me, if you ask people in focus groups what they care about, this Labor person said to me in the focus groups, quote, effing no one talks about gambling. Effing no one. So that's what Labor and the Coalition are arguing. Perfectly legal activity. We should let people do what they want to do. Personal responsibility. What do you think? 1300 222 774. Tell me if you gamble. Tell me if you see those ads. Let's get some news headlines with Natasha McFarlane. Good morning.
14: Good morning, Raph. Sydney Swans coach Dean Cox says the club will make a statement today following a meeting last night where the club discussed penalties and sanctions for player that breached club standards. Police are investigating an alleged sexual assault at a Melbourne hotel early on Monday morning. The ABC understands Chad Warner, Isaac Heaney, James Jordan and Riley Bice are the players linked to the investigation. The federal government's National Disability Insurance Scheme overhaul passed the Senate overnight with coalition support. A new gambling advertising restrictions will come into effect next year after the two major parties struck a deal to pass them both. Mushroom killer Erin Patterson will return to court today in a bid to overturn her triple murder conviction over a poisoned beef Wellington. Her lawyers will today argue there was a substantial miscarriage of justice and irregularities in the way the jury was sequestered, undermining the integrity of the verdict during her trial. And social media giant Meta is on trial in California, with a number of US states arguing the company committed numerous violations of child privacy laws

0: and deliberately designed its platforms to be addictive. Melbourne's weather, showers and windy with a top today of 16. Right now it's 15 degrees. I'll have more news at 9 o'clock.
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1: Traffic.
3: Good morning, it's Brad from Transport Victoria. Take care and some strong and gusty winds that are coming through at the moment. Speed's been reduced to 60 kilometres per hour over the Westgate Bridge both directions. Look out for hazards and allow some extra travel time to your destination. Give yourself an extra 5 to 10 at least on the M80 Ring Road with a truck that's broken down Alturnabound, not too far after Boundary Road. Second left lane's currently closed. Traffic slowly merging out of that lane into traffic coming down towards the Westgate Freeway, and those delays pushing back before the Western Freeway. Once you're on the Westgate Freeway, a little slow over the bridge after an earlier breakdown. All lanes are open and certainly busy past the Balti in towards the Burnley Tunnel. All clear of an earlier breakdown outbound on the Monash Freeway just after High Street. Traffic looking a lot better through that section. And the Tullamarine Freeway, it's still a delay from around Bell Street down towards Brunswick Road after an earlier truck breakdown on the exit ramp onto Brunswick Roads. All lanes now open there as well. Still got works affecting Ballarat, Ararat and Mirrabarra V-Line services. Check the V-Line website for the temporary timetable. That's the latest traffic and transport. It's 25 to 9.
1: Raph Epstein
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4: Effing no one raises gambling. That's what I was told. That's people in government. I want to come to that gambling compromise, and you will hear from someone who is saying to their own side, you wimped it. We'll get to that. It is about 24 minutes to 9 on 774. I did get this text using the effing, but here we go. There's no effing way people from all walks of life don't bring up how much they're bombarded by gambling ads. So there's a real contrast there between what you're telling me and what people in government are telling me. Let's just focus on something else for the moment. The situation that swirls around the Sydney Swans. You have at least one woman making a complaint to police. Police are investigating that. Then there is a separate process where either the Swans or the AFL may sanction the players for things that are outside of what that woman is claiming, and police are investigating. The Swans board met late last night in Sydney. We don't know the outcome of that meeting yet, but Julia Andre joins us. Julia is with ABC News and she's outside the Swans headquarters in Sydney. Good morning.
5: Hey, Raph.
4: What do we know about what the Swans said and did last night?
5: We don't know much at this stage, Raph. I was here yesterday morning when senior coach Dean Cox arrived. He was here late into the night last night. He was seen leaving about 13 to 14 hours later. So that's a long day of crisis talks for the Swans. And then I was here when he arrived this morning, and there was just a barrage of reporters, including myself, that just swarmed him as he got out of his car with camera crews. And he didn't answer many questions at all, but let's take a listen to one question that he did answer.
6: The club will make a statement today, so that's all I can leave it at.
7: We expect some resolution today, Jeff.
6: Yeah, the club will make a statement, yeah.
8: Still a feeling of disappointment amongst the club?
6: Yeah, there is, yes. Yeah.
4: Still a feeling of disappointment. That's the Sydney coach. Julia Andre is there from ABC News. Julia, clearly the most important aspect of this is a woman's made a serious allegation that Victoria Police say is an allegation of sexual assault. No one's been charged yet.
5: Yeah.
4: But if we have to let the police do their work, do we know if the players are going to face sanctions for other parts of their behaviour?
5: We're unsure at the moment. Last night, we did get a statement from AFL CEO Andrew Dillon, who said that the issue is deeply concerning. He said in that statement that sexual assault allegations are serious regardless of who is involved, what time of year it is, or what they mean for a season. He then went on to say that the first question shouldn't be what it means to a football club. It should be whether our actions match the standards we stand for. and the community expects of us. And he said that the AFL and the club are considering the broader conduct of players as more information comes to light. Of course, they'll be considering whether those players brought the code and the game into disrepute by their actions. But any kind of investigation by the AFL and the club will be separate to that Victoria Police investigation into an alleged sexual assault in Melbourne on Sunday. Four Swans players have been linked to that. They're Chad Warner, Isaac Heaney, James Jordan and Riley Bice. But I have to make clear, it's not suggested any of the four players are being accused of sexual assault. Now, shortly after that statement from the CEO last night, the Swans also put out a statement. They said the club believes players are in serious breach of expected club behaviour and standards, and it's appropriate to take firm action and highlight that any sanction we impose relates solely to those breaches. And they said further sanctions and decisions which are related to the police decision will come after that. And that's pretty standard protocol for AFL clubs, Raf. But yeah, it is an issue that's really rattled Sydneysiders, because it's, you know, we do have the Giants here in Sydney as well, but it's almost a one club town, particularly in the east of Sydney. The Swans are, it's part of the culture here, you know, in Paddington, just down from where we are. If you walk around here, when there's a Swans Homes game on, every pub has got Swans paraphernalia. There's balloons outside, red and white balloons. So, yeah, it's something that's really rattled the culture here in Sydney, particularly a club that's known for its strong culture.
4: Yeah, the no dickheads policy. Julia, thanks so much.
5: Thanks.
4: Julia Andre from ABC News outside the Swans headquarters in Sydney. The phone number is 1300 222 774. Did they squib it on gambling? There are certainly people inside Labor and the Coalition who believe that. You're going to hear from someone who's going to cross the floor in the Senate, so upset they are with their own party. That's unusual. I should let you know the deal on gambling, what they're actually doing. Firstly, there's no real ad ban, right? That's something that's been called for a long time. There's no real ad ban. You can choose to not have ads on your socials. They've passed the law. We're not clear how that'll work. You can choose to sort of opt out of those ads. Also, they've moved the gambling ads. Instead of stopping the gambling ads 5 minutes before kickoff, they're stopping the ads 15 minutes before kickoff. Used to be 5 minutes before kickoff. Now no gambling ads 15 minutes before kickoff. Up to you whether or not that is significant. There's also another whole part of this deal between Labor and the Coalition. The gambling companies are somehow going to identify the problem gamblers. The gambling companies will identify the problem gamblers and in that way won't hurl the inducements, the stuff like bonus bets, at the problem gamblers. So why would someone say that's not gone far enough? And why would they say that inside one of the major parties? We'll get to that in a moment. Christina is in McKinnon. What do you want to mention, Christina?
9: I really don't think the rules are doing enough, especially to protect our children. My daughter is, 17 years old, in year 11, and her whole friendship cohort, the boys, gambling is so pervasive. That's all they talk about in their free time. They're all comparing notes.
4: That's
9: they
4: cool.
9: go to the races when they have the chance to go on weekends. And I don't think these new rules are going to do anything to protect our kids from a new problem that we didn't have when we grew up, because we didn't have it, gambling was not as accessible to us back then.
4: Yeah, no, you had to wade through the smoke at the local TAB, didn't you? Now, of course, it's right there in the palm of your hand. So the Coalition and Labor have got together to pass this gambling legislation. Someone who is not happy with this deal is Paul Scar. He's the Liberal Senator from Queensland, and he's going to cross the floor in the Senate, which means he'll be voting against his party and with people like David Pocock. Paul Scar, thanks for joining us.
10: Good to be with you, Raf.
4: Why are you upset with this deal?
10: Well, Raf, I simply don't think the so-called deal goes far enough in terms of addressing the invidious impact of gambling advertising, especially on young people, on children. I don't think it goes far enough in terms of gambling inducements, and the evidence is that gambling inducements are used in a predatory way to lure young people, in particular, into gambling.

0: or gambling more often and gambling in ways that will lead to gambling harm. And I don't think that the checks and balances are strong enough, including in relation to the review of the impact of these so-called reforms after 3 years. So there's a whole range of issues which I'm concerned about. Let me just give you one example. The State of Origin, which from my home state of Queensland is the biggest sporting event on the calendar, it kicks off at 8:05 p.m. There's some restrictions on gambling up to 8:30 p.m. But at halftime, because halftime is after 8:30 p.m., there are no restrictions. There are no restrictions on gambling after 8:30 p.m. when a try scored. So you have this absurd provision in the bill which says that advertising is not taken to be in conjunction with live coverage of sport if it's during a scheduled break or an unscheduled break after 8:30 p.m. But it is taken to be in conjunction with live coverage if it's before 8:30 p.m. Now, as a young boy, I would sit up all night to watch the State of Origin. So the reality is that there will be millions of children still exposed to gambling advertising once this legislation's passed.
1: Do you think the Coalition and Labor have sold out to the gambling companies?
0: I'm not, Raf, I'm not going to, I'd rather not use those terms. I think when you go into the detail of the legislation, and I stayed up last night, I worked through all the amendments. As you know, we had a conversation yesterday, and I said I wanted to work through the amendments, I wanted to work through the provisions. I think when you do that, you see the weaknesses. You see the inherent weaknesses in terms of this legislation.
1: Paul, I do want to try and dig in if I can to. I know you don't want to talk about the motives of your colleagues, but there's a fair few people calling and texting this radio station. They don't understand why the Coalition and Labor have done this. Maybe if I can play you what your shadow cabinet is saying. So you're not in cabinet. You get freedom to speak out in ways that people in shadow cabinet don't. Sarah
0: Correct.
1: Henderson's the Liberal senator from Victoria, so she's got carriage of these issues as the shadow minister. She thinks they've struck the right balance. If we can just have a listen.
2: We did have to drag the Prime Minister and the Communications Minister kicking and screaming to the table. But, you know, to be fair, we have had constructive discussions.
1: I guess what she's saying there, Paul Scar, is, I mean, maybe if I could channel her, you are letting the perfect be the enemy of the good. You know, she's saying they got substantial concessions from the government. Is she right?
0: Well, there were concessions, Raf. There were concessions. But I'm not going to let the good be the enemy of the bad either. And I just don't think those concessions are adequate. And I just give that example of State of Origin will be the same in terms of a major AFL match. As soon as you hit that 8:30 point in time, and there'll be millions of children watching big AFL matches across this country, it's open slather in terms of advertising in relation to gambling, and that's not good enough.
1: There's an opt-out. I don't think it's clear 100% how it will work, but it should be simple to block ads on your social media. You need to choose that. Do you think that will work?
0: Well, that's on your social media, but there's the issue in terms of live broadcast on our free-to-air television, and that's a major concern. So the opt-out, personally, I believe it should be opt-in. And obviously, the industry doesn't want opt-in because they know less people will choose to opt in.
1: So are
0: And
1: they
0: that's
1: putting
0: the
1: industry ahead of us?
0: I think when you look at this legislation, it doesn't do enough to protect people who are subject to gambling harm. And I think my personal strong belief is, having read the submissions from the Salvation Army, having read the submissions from St. Vincent de Paul, Anglicare, Relationships Australia, Financial Counselling Australia, Suicide Prevention Australia, psychiatrists, doctors, addiction experts, we should have listened more to them than the gambling industry.
1: So why didn't they?
0: Well, that's a question individuals have to speak for. But obviously, you're talking about substantial commercial interests, and you're talking about streams of revenue. And I just think when people come back to look at this legislation in 3 years' time, there's a statutory review in 3 years' time. I'm really concerned that there'll be tens of thousands of Australians who've suffered harm because this legislation isn't strong enough.
1: You sound frustrated.
0: I'm disappointed, I think, Raf, as much as anything, especially.

0: participated in that report, in that process, unanimous in terms of prohibiting inducements, in terms of ultimately banning gambling advertising to protect our children and young people from gambling advertising. And ultimately, here we are, and you could drive a bus through the gaping holes in this legislation. So it's disappointment, and I'll be voting accordingly today.
1: Paul Scar, you sit with the Liberals. You're an LNP senator from Queensland. Do you get in trouble for crossing the floor and breaking with your party?
0: Raf, I've only crossed the floor twice. I've been in the Parliament for 7 years. I crossed the floor in relation to the censure motion of Pauline Hanson because I know the damage which Pauline Hanson's words caused people in our multicultural communities. And this will be the second time I'm crossing the floor. And from my perspective, I want to be in the corner of those agencies like St. Vincent de Paul, Anglicare, Salvation Army, all those agencies who are at the bottom of the cliff picking up the pieces caused by gambling harm. And I've listened to them. Their voices are extremely strong. They're at the coalface of trying to deal with these issues. So I'm going to vote with them today.
1: Thanks so much for joining us.
0: Thanks, Raf.
1: That's Paul Scar, LNP senator from Queensland, was a shadow minister, no longer a shadow minister. He'll be voting with for some of David Pocock's amendments today, and he'll be voting against the legislation. And a reminder, that is a deal that's been done between the opposition leader, Angus Taylor, and the Prime Minister, Anthony Albanese. The PM says it's the most significant gambling reforms ever, but you heard Paul Scar's objections. The number's 1300 222 774. I did get this text. Why didn't they? Which was my question to Paul Scar. This texter says, come on, Raf. We know it's because of money. The gambling industry contributes billions in revenue to sporting bodies, broadcasters, and lobbyists who have direct access to the politicians passing this rotten legislation. You heard from the LNP senator from Queensland. What do you reckon?
2: 774 Breakfast.
3: What happened last night?
4: 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We saw people outside running and grabbing their children, and everybody inside the cafe realized there's something is wrong outside.
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1: I got this text as well. Hi, Raf. I gamble every now and then, but I don't have a gambling app. I do drink a bit too much soft drink, though. Life is full of vices. This is a text from Damien. Gambling ads have zero effect on me, but I'm a personal responsibility type of guy. And those are the sorts of arguments, by the way, that both Labor and Coalition politicians make publicly and privately. It's personal responsibility, legal activity. Claire's in Glen Waverley. What do you want to say, Claire?
7: Hi, Raf, how are you? Look, this is a very, very personal issue, very deep, close to my heart. I just want to say that when people have issues with gambling, none of this rubbish that they're putting forward is going to help them. All your texters that have made comments about that this is all profiting, that's exactly what it is. The government doesn't give a rat about what it's doing to families. I know firsthand what it's done to my family, and I'd like to put the government in my shoes and see what gambling does. Now, I'm talking about people that had no access to phones and still were able to rack it up hundreds of thousands of dollars in gambling debt. The city of Monash alone, the old community, the pensioners, the amount of money that they throw away on gambling is rife. Claire, I am so passionate about this that they don't care. They don't give a rat's ass. If you've got an issue, if you opt, you're not going to make yourself opt out. You're still going to go to the poker machine, and you're still going to put your money in the slot.
1: Can I try and just put their argument to you? I don't know for sure, but I think the argument from the government would be, look, Claire, I'm desperately sorry that this has impacted you, but even if we had the ad ban, problem gamblers are problem gamblers. It wouldn't matter. You'd be crimping the activities of many, denying revenue to a ton, and people who would have got into trouble would get into trouble anyway.
7: Yes, but you're still...

0: taken away that advertising from young children and from young teenagers who as you know, are deep in this gambling issue very, very, very, very deeply. There's so many sides to this story, there's so many sides to this problem that it'll take the government. They just don't care.
1: Oh, look, it's terrible to hear you say that, Claire. Only that if anyone expresses that sort of despair in their political system, that's not a good thing. And whatever happened, I can hear the pain in your voice when it comes to your family. So thank you for calling. I just want to give as many people a chance to have their say. I did get this text from Pete in Janjuk. The new rules are sensible. People need to look at history. Too many restrictions and you hand gambling over to organised crime. When gambling was illegal in the USA during the early 20th century, it thrived under the control of the crime lords. That's from Pete in Janjuk. And by the way, the gambling industry have said in response to this deal, it'll just push people to the overseas gambling apps that are unregulated. That's the gambling industry's argument. The more you're restricted here, the more people will just go to the overseas apps. Simon's calling from Reservoir. What do you want to say, Simon?
2: Hi, Raphael. Long time listener, first time caller.
1: Doubly welcome.
2: I think if the Labor Party's focus groups aren't talking about gambling, then they're probably asking the wrong questions. I've got some young kids, and I don't let them watch sport on TV particularly often because it's full of gambling ads. Had the same thing watching the Soccer World Cup earlier in the year. It's full of gambling ads. And the same reason I don't want to take them to the footy. It's something that's just got to go. It's the tobacco ads of our generation. We don't need to ban the product. We just need to get rid of the ads.
1: Simon, thank you for your call. Yeah, I didn't even know. Apparently there was a way to opt out of the ads through the SBS app because I streamed all my World Cup games, bombarded with gambling ads. I didn't know until the World Cup was over you could opt out of those gambling ads, supposedly. Now, I'm raising that because Simon raised it and also because this new deal, you'll supposedly in some way, they haven't worked out yet how, you'll be able to opt out of ads on the social media. Now, that's not a simple thing to do. I'll get back to your calls on this, but there's been a ram raid in Northcote that must have woken a few people up. Our 774 reporter, Kate Mead, is there. Good morning, Kate. What happened?
3: Raph, well, not just one ram raid, but two. This is the second time in a couple of days that this tobacco shop has been ram raided. So on Monday at about 2 o'clock in the morning, a car was rammed into the store. And, you know, left there at one point. And then again last night at 11:45, a vehicle, which was a red Toyota, was what police have said was rammed into this tobacco store, reversed in, and then has done all this damage. Now, we've seen the police have also said that two offenders wearing dark clothing were also captured on CCTV, leaving the scene on foot. Now, talking to people here this morning, it's incredible. Like they're saying, I can only just see through windows, Raph. It looks like an empty shop, really. You know, what they've been able to clean up overnight, no glass on the floor. It's right. Like nothing ever happened. But this tobacco shop was only opened a week ago. Now, I was speaking to a local publican. Yeah. He just told me that, you know, at first they thought it was going to be a gym that was opening and they were, well, that was fine. But when they found out it was a tobacco shop, they really didn't want it here. They said they didn't want the trouble on High Street. So they're not surprised that this has happened.
1: But opened for a week and ram raided twice.
3: Twice, yes. So it was hard for him. I mean, he's just across the road. And, you know, as he pointed out, this is an older building. The council offices are right beside it. They don't want to see not only the damage to the building, but this type of trouble in their street.
1: Thanks so much. That's Kate Mead, our 774 station reporter. I do want to get back to your calls, these gambling reforms. To remind you again, the PM says this is the most significant steps ever taken by any Australian government. David Pocock describes it as a betrayal of all Australians. So whose version of that are you buying? The phone number's 1300 222 774. And I've got some good news for you. We've spoken in the past about a life-saving drug that was taken off the PBS for serious conditions like breast cancer. There's another version of that drug making its way back and it'll be available. More after the news.
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7: And there's a large cloud of opaque smoke rising.

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2: Good morning, Natasha McFarlane with ABC News. The Sydney Swans are expected to make a statement later today warning players who breach standards of behaviour will face penalties and sanctions. Nandini Deer reports.
3: The club says it's appropriate to take firm action against any player that breaches club standards. The internal discussions come amid an ongoing police investigation into an alleged sexual assault early on Monday at a Melbourne hotel. The ABC understands Chad Warner, Isaac Heaney, James Jordan and Riley Bice are the players linked to the investigation. It's not suggested that any of the four players are being accused of sexual assault. Swans coach Dean Cox spoke briefly this morning outside the club's headquarters.
4: The club will make a statement today, so that's all I can leave it at.
3: A Swans spokesperson told 702 Sydney Breakfast there'll be more details on player sanctions this afternoon.
2: Meanwhile, sexual abuse advocates warn victims are often left out of the discussion when it comes to high-profile cases, including the one linked to the Sydney Swans. CEO of the Sexual, Domestic and Family Violence Response Service, Full Stop, Karen Bevan, says often there is more discussion around the impacts to anyone who may face allegations rather than victims.
5: It immediately drifts the conversation away from the seriousness of these allegations. It drifts the conversation away from the serious harm that gets caused every day to so many people who are subject to sexual assault. And what it does is it moves to focusing on commercial interests, on reputation management, on risk management.
2: The Shadow Communications Minister says she respects two of her coalition colleagues who crossed the floor over gambling reforms. Here's political reporter Jack Mackay.
6: Labor has struck a deal with the Coalition to get its gambling advertising restrictions through the Parliament. The agreement includes the establishment of a new register for Australians to opt out of betting company ads online. But two opposition MPs crossed the floor, arguing the shake-up doesn't go far enough to tackling gambling harm. Shadow Communications Minister Sarah Henderson says she's still pleased with the amendments the Coalition has secured.
7: I do respect the fact that in the Liberal Party, our backbench colleagues can cross the floor when they feel very strongly about something.
6: The bill is expected to pass Parliament today.
2: The states and territories are being urged to work with the federal government to ensure adequate support is provided to people pushed off the National Disability Insurance Scheme. The government has secured the support of the opposition to overhaul the NDIS, which will save billions of dollars. Under the changes, children under nine with mild to moderate development delays and autism will be placed on a new program called Thriving Kids. Minister for Disability and the NDIS, Mark Butler, acknowledges there's more work to be done to ensure support is still provided to older people no longer eligible.
8: For kids over nine and for other adults who might be impacted by these changes to the NDIS, we do have a ton of work to do with states and territories. I made that clear yesterday that there's still much work to do to get the NDIS back on track.
2: Police have released video of an arson attack believed to be linked to an outlaw motorcycle gang which targeted a family home in Melbourne's inner west last year. Costa Haritos with the details.
9: Two males can be seen dousing two cars parked in the driveway of the Yarraville home before throwing Molotov cocktails and setting them alight last November. Sergeant Julianne Newman says the vehicles and parts of the home were completely destroyed and is asking for help to identify those responsible.
10: The woman and young child were inside this address at the time, so the actions of these offenders have put their lives at risk.
9: It follows another incident where three patched banditos visited the home a month earlier, allegedly demanding $20 million be paid by the end of the week or the house would be burnt down. Those three men, aged 23 to 28, have been charged and are before the courts.
2: To the weather, there's a severe weather warning for possible damaging winds in Melbourne and the Central Ranges today, and a gale warning for Port Phillip and a strong wind warning for the West Coast, Central Coast and East Gippsland Coast. For the state, scattered showers and areas of rain tending to isolated showers through East Gippsland, a chance of a thunderstorm in the west, contracting to the north in the afternoon and evening. For Melbourne, cloudy today, a very high chance of showers, most likely during the morning and afternoon, damaging winds possible and a top today of 16 degrees. Tomorrow, a possible shower, 18. Friday, cloudy, 16. Saturday, a possible shower, also 16. Right now,

0: Oh, it's 16 degrees in the city. 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
1: Traffic.
5: Good morning, it's Brad from Transport Victoria. Still a 10 to 15 minute delay, I'll turn about on the M80 Ring Road. A truck's broken down not too far after Boundary Road. The second left lane's currently closed. Delay is back towards the Western Freeway. After you pass that, getting onto the West Gate, it's building over the bridge still, past the Balti and towards the Burnley Tunnel and around those city exits. Eastern Freeway looking okay through towards Hoddle Street and Alexandra Parade, and the Tullamarine Freeway is eased off nicely down towards Brunswick Road after an earlier truck breakdown on the exit ramp. It's well and truly clear now. Take care in some windy conditions. Speed's been dropped down to 60 kilometres per hour in both directions over the Westgate Bridge. Look out for hazards. Allow some extra travel time to your destination. Allow extra travel time using Ballarat, Ararat and Maribyrnong V-Line services for the ongoing works happening through Melton, and coaches and buses replacing trains through a large stretch on those lines. Check the V-Line website for the temporary timetable. That's the latest traffic and transport. It's 9:06.
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6: G'day, Raf.
7: Oh, hi, Raf. Love your show.
8: Thank you for taking my call, Raf.
6: Oh, hi, Raf.
9: Hi, good morning.
7: Hello, Raf. Might get a laugh out of this.
10: Coming up, there's a fight going on between the biggest drug companies in the world and the Australian government. That's what the fight is. Some of the biggest, best-funded drug companies in the world and the Australian government and our pharmaceutical benefits scheme, the PBS. In the middle of that fight are people who could die early without the drug that's being subsidised by the Australian government. You might remember this story about the breast cancer drug that's been withdrawn from the PBS by the drug maker. They've come up with an alternative. The PBS have sort of struck back against the drug company. So we will come to that in a moment. 1300 222 774. This gambling deal that's been made by the Coalition and the Labor Party. Keep in mind, the original parliamentary inquiry under the now deceased Labor member Peter Murphy, they called for a big ad ban, a complete ad ban. Many of you are saying, well, cigarettes are legal, but cigarette ads aren't. What's the difference with gambling advertising? The gambling ads aren't going to be restricted in a significant way, or it's not a complete ban. They are winding them back in part. 1300 222 774 is the number that Kate has called from Hawthorne. What do you want to tell us, Kate?
11: Just that I am disgusted that they've gone through and they've done this report. Their own person in Labor has done it. And I've got like a 16-year-old son, and his whole, I guess, life, he's a sporty kid, his whole life, gambling ads have been there and have, and are sort of building that sort of culture of, oh, you know, sport and betting are together. And it just disgusts me that these, you know, the AFL and all of these big sporting codes are making all of this money from basically brainwashing our kids into thinking that betting is part of sport.
10: I don't think, Kate, the AFL and the TV stations think there are enough people like you. I mean, otherwise they wouldn't keep doing it, right? Like, they don't, they must think your concerns are the concerns of the minority.
11: Well, I just don't agree with that. I just don't think people put two and two together and go that they're making money from off the back of these things. And then I was reading something yesterday to say that AFL is not for profit. Is that right?
10: Correct, 100%. Not for profit. Don't get taxed.
11: So they're not even paying tax. And then they're doing this, which is causing all of this harm down the track. And I look at gambling the way I look at social media. You know, stuff should have been done ages ago with kids and social media. I feel sad for my son, who's basically lived his life with free rein on all of this stuff. And now it's starting to be restricted, which is great. But gambling ads, you know, it's not going to make a difference to him because he'll be watching you know, these, you know, the sport and whatever, yeah. And it's still going on.
10: It is still going on. Just a reminder, one of the changes, they used to stop the gambling ads 5 minutes before kickoff. Now they'll stop them 15 minutes before kickoff. And as Paul Scar, the LNP senator, was telling us, when it's a scheduled break, like halftime, and if it's after 8:30, the gambling ads can continue. Cam is calling from Coburg. What do you want to mention, Cam?
6: Raph, I thought I'd just share my experience of like what happens when you actually complain about one of these gambling ads. So we were watching the footy and I noticed that one of the gambling ads was grabbing the attention of my young son because it was using video game imagery that was similar to like a video game. So because they can't use footage of live sport, they have to find creative ways around it. And so I complained to ACMA and I thought nothing of it. And then I got an email one day saying, yes, this has gone to like a review board and been found to be in breach of the advertising code in advertising to children. And so they told me kind of what would happen next in that, you know, we would hear back, they'd have the right of reply, mm-hmm. and then all these other things would happen. And then this is when it got really bad, Raph, was that they said, the gambling company said, okay, we'll be good blokes. We'll pull the ad from television to protect the children because we must think of the children. And then they said, you now have the right of reply to explain like why the either decision is upheld or overturned and they don't get in more trouble. And so I'm not a lawyer. And so they were like, you can reply. And I was like, yeah, I'm just happy that it was found to be in breach and I hope they get in trouble. And then I got a document back, which I still have, Raph, which is just pages and pages of legal reply explaining why they shouldn't get in more trouble. And it had so many examples in the past of like ads that had been found to be breach of the code, including, Raph, an ad where they had intentionally inserted the line Bluey to get kids to look at the television when a gambling ad was on.
10: Really? But that's one that's been not allowed anymore.
6: That one. So what happens is they do that good bloke thing. So they say, we're going to protect the children. We're going to remove this ad. Thank you so much for your complaint. But because they have like 50 more ads ready to go, it doesn't matter. So if they lose an ad, they just replace it with another one.
10: So you're saying the system of complaint doesn't really make that much difference.
6: And so for me, someone that has complained and it's like, wow, they are actually in breach. They've been found to be targeting children in their advertising. And then they give me pages of examples of when it's happened in the past and nothing has been done.
10: And scary reading too, by the sounds of it, Cam. Look, thank you. I do want to come back to these calls. I want to take note, though, of a significant legal step. Erin Patterson is appealing her sentence, and that appeal begins today. Jared Whittaker joins us from ABC News. Morning, Jared. What's happening?
9: Morning, Raph. I'm at the Court of Appeal where Erin Patterson's appeal will get underway in just over an hour. Bit different to the level of attention that we saw during the trial where her sentence attracted large attention from members of the public where people were queued up. It's a bit quieter today. There were a number of the court watchers who were a factor throughout the trial. Some were familiar faces, but not really quite the same level of attention. There are members of the public trickling in, but no queues to get in. The Court of Appeal opened its doors about half an hour ago. Today, we're expected to hear from Erin Patterson's legal team about the grounds for her appeal. They're challenging her conviction for murder, or triple murder, on seven grounds, and they include things like challenging some of the evidence, so some of the mobile phone tower evidence that placed Erin Patterson's phone in the vicinity of death cap mushroom sightings, some of the evidence of her Facebook friends who gave us an insight into her attitudes towards her in-laws and some of the family disputes that were going on in the lead-up to the murders. And also probably the biggest one would be they're challenging the fact that the jury was sequestered in a hotel where the police informant and members of the prosecution were staying, saying that there was a fundamental irregularity and that was grounds for quashing the convictions and ordering a retrial.
10: Two important questions, Jared. Do we know how long this will take and do we know if Erin Patterson will make an appearance?
9: So this hearing will run over 2 days. We're not expecting to get a decision at the end of those days. The expectation is that the three judges will go away and consider their decision before returning to court to announce their findings. Erin Patterson, we know, will not be appearing. She's requested to follow proceedings from the Dame Phyllis Frost Centre where she's been held since her arrest in 2023.
10: And just to clarify, it's...

0: she's trying to get the right to appeal? They're considering whether or not she's got enough there for a full appeal to be heard?
1: Well, it's actually both, Raph. It's listed for to hear the what they call leave for appeal, but they're also hearing the substantive appeal at the same time.
0: Okay, right. Okay, I guess that's the most efficient way the court can handle it. Jared, thanks for your time.
1: Cheers. Thanks, Raph.
0: Jared Whittaker there from ABC News. It's 9:15. That'll be across your ABC radio news bulletins and on the ABC News webpage as well. We've been speaking about the gambling deal. It's actually quite significant what's happened in the federal parliament. Both Labor and the Coalition have teamed up on two big items, the NDIS changes. So those NDIS changes mean that hundreds of thousands of people won't be on the scheme into the future. And also these gambling reforms, which do mean the gambling companies will be identifying the problem gamblers and the gambling companies will be responsible for not sending inducements, things like bonus bets, to the problem gamblers. There's also some restrictions on advertising. You'll be able to opt out of advertising on social media. Again, the law's been passed. Not quite clear how that will work, but you'll be able to opt out of ads on social media. And some changes to the TV and streaming advertising rules on gambling ads. Some changes, but not a blanket ban. We heard from Paul Scar, who's an LNP senator from Queensland. Interesting, the two things he's crossed his party on, crossed the floor over. One was to sanction Pauline Hanson. When he was shadow migration minister, he was saying that Pauline Hanson's language was so damaging, the Senate should sanction her. And now this is the second time he's crossing the floor. He says the deal that's been done is going to leave us with hundreds of thousands of victims from gambling, which is an interesting position for someone in the LNP to take. There's been a number of people in the LNP and Labor willing to speak out. Sarah's calling from Berwick about all of this. What do you want to mention, Sarah?
2: Hi, Raph. Basically, I grew up during a time when there were no pokies and there were no casinos in Victoria. My father held illegal casinos in our house.
0: Oh, wow.
2: He was a well-known person in the industry and in crime. And essentially, it's going to just go back underground, just like tobacco has. So we have to start somewhere. Let's start where we're starting and then keep reviewing it and changing it. Because if you make it completely illegal, there's crime rampant everywhere. Yeah. And they are looking for wherever they can to use it in an illegal way. And I'm sure it's still happening in an illegal way, but it's not to the degree that it used to be.
0: So you're reasonably happy with where the government has, where they've drawn the line?
2: Well, I feel like they have to start somewhere. And also you've got to think about the sporting bodies and communities. You know, we've taken away tobacco, we've taken away alcohol. They still need to have sponsorships to keep these bodies going. We want our children to be able to have the opportunity to do sport. And if you keep taking away every form of funding, and I'm not saying that I love seeing the ads, hate seeing the ads, and we have opted out of SBS, and we will try and opt out of KO if we can. But at the end of the day, you've got to consider the fact that there are many sports in Australia, and they all need funding from somewhere. And if we don't have that availability, what are we going to do?
0: Yeah. You don't have to answer this question, Sarah. Was your dad a problem gambler as well as hosting illegal casinos?
2: Yeah. He would say to me his job was gambling. That's how he considered it. He's passed away now. But, he lost two houses. He lost his family. I didn't speak to him. My sister didn't speak to him. I got told by an envelope with photos in it of things he had gained from his illegal money.
0: So was that the only contact you have? He'd sort of send letters with photos?
2: He just gave me that letter after he passed away. Like he got somebody to send it to me. He rang me occasionally every few years and I would say to him, well, are you still gambling? And he'd say yes. And I said, well, no, I have to protect my family. I'm sorry.
0: Oh, I'm so sorry to hear that, Sarah. I really am. Wow. Look, thank you for calling. Thanks for answering all of my questions as well.
2: Thank you. Thanks a lot, Raph.
0: See you later. Look, that's Sarah's point of view. I mean, she's had that experience. You know, this is why it's good to call. Different people, different experiences, different points of view. I don't want you to hear everything that you agree with. I don't want you to disagree with everything. But the Coalition and Labor are saying, look, got to strike a balance. Can't snuff out all of that funding. Then a lot of you are texting and saying, it is just like cigarettes. Keep the cigarettes, ban the advertising. The government and the Coalition, keep in mind, with preferential voting, the majority of the country's voted for those two groups of politicians. Those major representative groups of politicians have said, no, we're not going to ban the ads. We'll come back to that in a moment. Some really good news for women who need a life-giving drug. They're in the middle of this fight between the drug companies and the Australian government. We've got some good news in just a moment.
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0: You might remember back in June, the big drug company AstraZeneca, they said, look, this drug we've got, Zoladex, really important for people with breast cancer and other conditions, pulling it off PBS, pulling it from the private market at the end of the year. Now, Zoladex is crucial for a lot of people. The PBS responded. They're going to list another drug and subsidise it. So that's great news. Vicky Durston can tell you more. Vicky's the Director of Policy and Advocacy at Breast Cancer Network Australia. Morning, Vicky.
10: Good morning.
0: What impact do you think the news will have that this new one might be available?
10: Yeah, so certainly the Pharmaceutical Benefits Advisory Committee have recommended this new drug called triptorelin. It's a tricky one to say. It's widely used in Europe, over 17 countries for a long time. It was something that clinicians and experts around the world had really worked with us at Breast Cancer Network Australia to understand the safety and efficacy of this drug. And it is, there's so much evidence around ensuring that, you know, it works and it's safe. And that's first and foremost what we want women to know. So now we need to see over the next few weeks, see it listed on the PBS. So it's now in that final stage. So this is a great step forward. And what that will mean is that we can see accessibility before the 1st of November when AstraZeneca removes Zoladex from the PBS come the 1st of November.
0: The people who I guess you're speaking for.
10: Yep.
0: How are they feeling? How were they feeling when they thought they weren't going to have access to a drug like this?
10: Yeah, it was very confusing. As you can imagine, people with living with, you know, that uncertainty or living through cancer, breast cancer, early breast cancer and advanced breast cancer, and particularly for young women that need this drug, you know, it's a drug that suppresses the ovaries. And so we need to ensure that it works. And that it's available. And so that uncertainty created a lot of fear and confusion because there was a lot of communication out there that was inconsistent. And even till today, there are people that are unaware of what this means. There was messaging around continuity access programs, we're going to provide it free of charge, different communication coming from AstraZeneca, and that created a lot of uncertainty, so much so that we saw extreme measures of women and consumer representative Katie Thorpe, who was talking today to the ABC about her decision to remove her ovaries as a result of this decision. Now, that's huge. So we need to recognise that when something like this happens, that we've got the strategies, the pathways and government working with industry as well as consumers and clinicians to make sure we communicate effectively.
0: So Zoladex was going to be withdrawn. The other drug, triptorelin,
10: yes,
0: has been recommended.
10: That's right.
0: To be subsidised. Does that mean,
10: right,
0: it will happen?
10: We feel very confident. We've been speaking to government. Everyone is of the same view to get this up as soon as possible. I wouldn't foresee that there's any challenges. We've been reassured by the company that there's supply coming and in anticipation for that 1st of November. So we're very, very hopeful.
0: Did you feel like, I hope this is the right metaphor, but did you feel like meat in the sandwich in that fight between the drug companies and the government?
10: Look, it's... you know, we've all got to work together. And I think that there are some lessons learnt here. And we called for a round table. We went to Canberra 2 weeks ago, spoke with the minister, assistant minister, with consumers. We went with Canteen as well, that care for people, young women, because this drug is also used for fertility preservation. And we know it's used for endometriosis as well. So, you know, this wasn't just removing any old drug. It's not a nice to have. It's an essential medicine. It's also on the World Health Organization's essential medicines list, ensuring governments protect the availability and equity of access to this drug. So this was a big deal. And to just rip it off the PBS with no replacement options presented a new problem for the government that they had not faced before.
0: And am I right to portray it as a fight? I mean, I think the drug company's argument is they spend heaps, do lots of research, a lot of it goes nowhere. When it does go somewhere, that's why they need to make lots of money. I mean, their argument essentially is that they need to charge more. The Australian government's not giving them more.
10: Yep.
0: So have I got that right, that it's that fight between the drug companies and the Australian government that you got caught up in? Is that what happened?
10: Look, we know that there are many drugs that don't get, and we're seeing that happen now where they're not getting listed on the PBS. We know that there's challenges with HTA reform. We know government is working to, you know, really improve assessing drugs and getting them accessible on the PBS. Yeah. This was something different again that we'd not seen to this scale, where there's this move to just remove a drug that's been, you know, well used and accessible for so many years. I think we are starting to see what we're calling those medicine wars play out. And there is definitely both sides of the equation here not coming together in the best interests of the patient. And women in this example have been in the middle of all that. So, you know, it's definitely not something that we want to continue to see, but I think that that's what we're facing. And we need to ensure that we don't have this two-tiered system where we have industry creating continuity programs that sit outside the PBS.
0: Yeah. Vicky Durston's with you from the Breast Cancer Network Australia. Zoladex is disappearing. It looks like triptorelin will be subsidised. That's the recommendation. Vicky, Zoladex and triptorelin are used for treating other things like prostate cancer. So they're subsidised for that. This often comes up in the debate. Is it easier to get a subsidised drug for prostate cancer than a subsidised drug for breast cancer? Is that the impact of all of this or not?
10: I wouldn't have suggested it would be. I think what it's highlighted, though, is the importance to have a number of options available. I think when you've only got one option on the PBS and then something like this happens, then it polarises the argument. Right?
0: Yeah, right.
10: So
0: okay.
10: I think that's what it's done here, is that we want to see more options. So to ensure that if there's supply issues, discontinuation, that there is that availability. And we've been reassured by government that we're using this as a real case study and example of we need to see improvement to HTA.
0: And look, I'll get back to people's calls in a moment. I just wanted to put your political hat on in a moment. Are all of the politicians in Australia on the same page on this, or is there division about this? Because the PBS is pretty unique, actually, our pharmaceutical benefits scheme. Do all the politicians from all the parties say the same thing about this, or are there differences?
10: I think that there is definitely differences in wanting to see the urgency and investment on HTA reform more broadly.
0: Right.
10: But I think we've had overwhelming support in wanting to see an immediate response to this particular case study and this particular example to ensure that women are supported and not confused and in fear where they are making decisions like removing their ovaries. And that's pretty catastrophic when you see that occur. So we've definitely had a lot of support and just want to shout out to a number of key clinicians from Nurse in New South Wales, Jenny Gilchrist. We've had doctors around the world and in Australia that have led this advocacy with Breast Cancer Network Australia and other not-for-profit organisations to see this resolve as soon as possible.
0: Thank God we don't have to fight to get government subsidies for drugs as well. Thank God that's not a political matter. Thank you for coming in.
10: Thanks for having me.
0: That's Vicky Durston, Director of Policy and Advocacy at Breast Cancer Network Australia. So Zoladex is the one that AstraZeneca are withdrawing, and triptorelin is the one that should be placed on the PBS if all things go to plan. Gordon's calling from Ascot Vale. What do you want to ask, Gordon?
7: Well, good morning. Yes, as you can tell, I'm a male. I'm on Zoladex for prostate cancer, and I'm just wondering whether this is going to affect the Zoladex availability for me. It has held my PSA down for nearly 10 years.
0: Okay. Look, hang on, Dick. Vicky's still there. So do you know the answer to that, Vicky? You didn't hear the question, did you? Sorry, the caller was asking, he gets Zoladex for prostate cancer. It's subsidized. If AstraZeneca withdraws it the way they're going to withdraw it, is it also withdrawn for prostate cancer? Does he need to switch drugs?
10: We're not aware of that at this stage.
0: Okay, so at the moment, so you can still get it for prostate cancer, you just can't get it for things like breast cancer and endometriosis.
10: There's the monthly option and then there's a three-monthly option, so they're removing the monthly option of Zoladex at this stage.
0: Okay. Does that answer your question, Gordon?
7: That I'm on, not the monthly option. Yes, thank you.
0: Okay, no problem. Gordon, thank you. I'll let Vicky Dursley go. Sorry, Vicky, I didn't realise you didn't have headphones on, so you didn't hear the question. Thanks so much
10: good.
0: For your time.
10: Thanks for having me.
0: And just before I get to some news headlines, Annette's calling from Newport. What did you want to say about the gambling ads, Annette?
11: Well, hi, Raf. For family reasons, I'm vehemently opposed to gambling ads, the disruption and the heartache that gambling caused in my family. So even with that attitude that I have, I watch SBS. It is just filled with gambling ads. And even I, with that attitude, have almost been seduced by those ads to want to go out and place a bet somehow or other.
0: So you felt a bit sucked in, Annette?
11: Definitely. And that's the power of advertising. It is seductive. A lot of money is spent on advertising. It's a $1 billion industry. So we're not just up against the gambling industry, but we're also up against the advertising industry. And I'm absolutely appalled that this has now gone through Parliament. And those two political parties should hang their heads in shame. And good for those Liberals who crossed the floor. Good for them.
0: Thanks so much for calling. Let's get you some news headlines with Natasha McFarlane. Good morning.
12: Good morning, Raf. The Victorian Coalition have shifted positions on a controversial transmission project in Western Victoria. The Nationals have promised to scrap the VNI West transmission line instead of just pausing it as previously pledged if elected to government in November. The high voltage electricity project is designed to connect the grids of Victoria and New South Wales. Farmers opposed to VNI West have previously blocked access to their properties, impeding environmental surveys. Sydney Swans coach Dean Cox says the club will make a statement today following a meeting last night which discussed penalties and sanctions for players who breach club standards. Police investigations are continuing into an alleged sexual assault at a Melbourne hotel early on Monday morning, which several Swans players are linked to. Iran says it will not allow the country to jump between repeated temporary ceasefires and war as peace negotiations with the US grind to a halt. And telemarketers that cold call people trying to convince them to switch superannuation providers will need to be licensed under changes being unveiled by the federal government. Melbourne's weather: showers and windy with a top today of 16. Melbourne has now reached its top. It's currently 16 degrees. I'll have more news at 10 o'clock.
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13: Good morning, it's Brad from Transport Victoria. Strong gusty winds continue to come through. Speed's been reduced to 60 kilometres per hour over the West Gate Bridge, so drive with caution, look out for hazards. Keep a safe distance between you and the vehicle in front. Allow some extra travel time to your destination. Still a little busy over the bridge inbound, past the Balti and towards those city exits. Further back on the M80 Ring Road, still a 5 to 10 minute delay at least. That'll turn around with a truck that's broken down just before the entrance to the West Gate Freeway. They've put that onto the back of maybe heavy haulage there. Left lane's currently closed. Speed's down to 40. Delays back towards the Western Freeway. Looking a lot better for outbound traffic on the Tullamarine Freeway. Heading on towards Melrose Drive after an earlier collision on that exit ramp. That left lane has been reopened. And still got a lane closed at Greensboro bound on the M80 Ring Road just before Dalton Road. A car's broken down, partially blocking the right lane. You can see on our CCTV of our crews now just arriving on site. Speed down to 40 past that incident. If you're on the trains this morning, looking fairly clear around Melbourne. Just some minor delays for the Pakenham line. That's the latest traffic and transport coming up to 25 to 10.
14: 774 is coming to Narre Warren. Bunjil Place is the next stop on our tour of Melbourne.
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0: Just on the gambling ads and the fact that you'll be able to opt out, not quite sure how it'll work yet, but you'll be able to opt out of gambling ads on social media. I did get this text. Isn't it funny? We have to opt out of something harmful, like gambling ads, and opt in to something helpful, like being an organ donor, which is an interesting parallel. And quite a few of you saying gambling ads should be like cigarette ads. The activity should be legal, but the ad should be illegal. While you're thinking about smoking ads, remember when the cigarette companies knew cigarettes gave you lung cancer and they buried the evidence? That is what Meta's accused of doing in the United States in a court case. Meta, who owned Facebook and Instagram, they knew, according to lawyers in America, that it was bad for teenagers and they buried the evidence. We'll come to that in When the Robots Take Over, because I think that's just a countdown now, isn't it, When the Robots Take Over? We'll get to all of that. We'll get you a weather update as well. I used to joke about that. Now I'm not sure that I'm joking. Tim is in Bridgewater, though, just on the gambling. What do you want to mention, Tim?
17: G'day, Raph. Look, I think the Australian Parliament perhaps should be congratulated for these changes. Australians per capita are the biggest losers at gambling in the world. It's a title we're proud of. We want to keep that title. And I think these tepid changes will allow it to happen. Raph, look, let's have a bet. I'll bet you this time next year we're still the biggest losers in the world. You know, people think that parliamentarians are there to help battling families getting torn apart by gambling. What they forget is there's a few telephonists employed up in the Northern Territory by the gambling industry. I think we've got to look at both sides of the argument. And as far as the gambling industry are going to control problem gamblers, they're going to be tasked with that job. Look, I've always been a fan of the fox being put in charge of the hen house. Just fantastic all round by the Australian Parliament. Well done.
0: It's a dark view of the world, Tim.
17: It is pretty dark on this issue, mate. Like money talks, doesn't it? Like there is no escape. Like if we're going to maintain our title as the biggest gamblers in the world, we need up and coming gamblers to replace the old ones.
0: Oh gosh, Tim, it hurts. Thank you for calling, though. That's one view. Agree, disagree. Keep in mind, the majority of the country votes for the Labor Party and the Coalition, right? Significant majority. They get to preference them, right? Those representatives, that's why Parliament is a representative body, they pass those laws. I'll get back to your calls. We'll contemplate when the robots take over as well after we get a look at the weather with Daniel Sherwin Simpson, who's on duty at the Bureau. Daniel, good morning. What's coming our way?
18: Good morning, Raph. Well, you probably don't need me to tell you that it's been a pretty windy morning if you've stepped outside today. Also, a fairly warm morning. Already have sort of hit our maximum temperature of 16 degrees, got up to 15.9 so far. Possibly could see that get a degree or two warmer, but with all this cloud cover about, we're really going to struggle to get too much warmer. Do also have a chance of showers today, but they'll probably be fairly hit or miss, as we're going to see a fairly decent rain shadow coming in over the Melbourne area. The thing to note with the wind is that's probably going to pick up a little bit more in the next couple of hours, so we could see some damaging winds getting up to the 90 kilometre an hour mark, and sort of your average wind speed getting up to 60 to 70 kilometres an hour at times. The strongest gust we've seen so far this morning is 74 kilometres an hour at Melbourne Airport. As I said, those could pick up, but we will expect them to ease off as we get into the later parts of the afternoon and the early evening, Raph.
0: And the temperatures over the next few days?
18: Yeah, so we do stay sort of in these milder temperatures. Tomorrow actually warming up a bit more for 18 degrees, sorry. And then Friday we have 16, following that again on Saturday, and then Sunday and Monday next week, a couple of 18. So mild to warmish, still not quite feeling spring-like a bit, but definitely nothing too frosty coming up, Raph.
0: Thank you. Daniel Sherwin-Simpson on duty at the Weather Bureau. It's 20 minutes to 10 every week at this time on a Wednesday. We contemplate the technology that we are all swimming in, artificial intelligence and everything else. Let's talk about what happens when the robots take over.
19: We marveled at our own magnificence as we gave birth to AI.
20: AI.
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16: August 29th. In the panic, they tried to pull the plug.
20: I'm sorry, Dave. I'm afraid I can't do that.
0: Lucy Carter joins you, an award-winning investigative reporter with ABC News Verify. Morning, Lucy.
21: Good morning.
0: So one of the big companies is going to watermark their content. Can you tell me what that means?
21: I can. It's actually going to be a lot of the big AI companies. So we're talking about Claude, which is Anthropic's big one, but really all of them are being brought into this. And that is because the EU has actually made watermarking something that is going to be compulsory in a couple of months' time. And that's because there have been a lot of concerns around people being able to discern the difference between reality and AI. It's basically what we talk about every couple of weeks. So the way watermarking is going to work, let's play a game, Raf. I'm going to pretend that you are an AI large language model. I know you're not because I haven't seen you drink any water since we've been in the studio. But if you were to finish this sentence for me, the weather in Melbourne today is cold and?
0: Windy.
21: Cool. So you've said windy. You could have said grey. You could have said overcast. There's lots of words there you could have put in. Large language models at the moment operate in kind of the same way. They pick a word at random. What watermarking, my understanding, is going to do is code in a sort of pattern for them to use that in theory will be undiscernible by humans reading the text. But when that text is analysed by other AI models, they will be able to pick out that a certain code has been in there and thus prove that text has been coded in a sort of an AI fashion.
0: So this is, will it be voluntary?
21: It is not. And that's the thing. The EU has made it mandatory that it has to be done in this way. And at the moment, a few AI models have watermarking. So SynthID is one of them. It's when you can put an image through it and see if it has any watermarks of AI. We're starting to see it be applied to audio as well. And I know that the ABC has actually been in talks with some places about watermarking our vision so that we can prove whether vision has been manipulated or changed in any way. So watermarking is going to be something we hear a lot more of in the future.
0: So I'm hearing you say, I think, that it will be significant. I just, like the whole tech world and AI especially, they seem really good at getting around rules and regulations.
21: They do, right? And I've already seen a few people sort of talk about exactly how they plan on getting around this, and this is, you know, people that might, for example, want to cheat at university by using AI text. In theory, they're saying, well, what's to stop me from getting, say, Claude to write my essay and then running it through ChatGPT and saying, please remove any Claude watermarks? So I have not seen an answer to that yet, and I fear there may not be one quite yet.
0: And I do want to move on to whether or not Meta was sort of hiding this stuff when they knew that the socials were damaging. But would it help if Australia and the United States also passed laws demanding a watermark? Like, would that make it any better?
21: I think it would, but the EU's been sort of world-leading in a lot of legislation, and as we're going to come to in the next story that we're going to talk about, they've actually been sort of world-leading in holding some of the social media giants accountable. So, I mean, it would be great if Australia and the US did it, but the fact that the EU is making it compulsory means that, to a certain extent, this same standard is going to be applied globally.
0: How do we know that, or who's saying that Meta knew this stuff was dangerous and buried it?
21: So this is a really interesting court case that is underway in the US at the moment. It's a coalition of 29 US states with four leading US states as the plaintiffs. And basically what they're saying is that Meta has known for a very long time that its product is addictive and that it was deliberately designed in a way to make it addictive to young people and potentially harmful for young people.
0: Is it going to count against them? Is it going to make a difference?
21: If the damages that are being speculated are, so firstly, if Meta is found guilty, and some of the evidence I have to say that's already come out is pretty damning. They've got whistleblowers, they've got emails from inside Meta of people, you know, saying, referring to the product Instagram as a drug. Again, never put that in an email. But some of the damages they're talking about, if Meta is found to be liable in this case, we're talking in the hundreds of billions of dollars.
0: Right.
21: So that is the kind of thing that you would imagine is going to make a social media giant pretty scared. And what's really interesting is that it looks like Mark Zuckerberg, the CEO of Meta, is going to testify at this case. So he is going to be questioned and he is going to have to really talk about some of this stuff on the record.
0: Lucy Carter's with us from ABC News Verify. This question's above my pay grade, so I'm just going to ask you because I have no idea what the answer is.
21: I'm so confident you're paid more than Mayor Raff, but we'll give it a crack.
0: I think that's a fair statement.
21: Yeah.
0: If the courts do this, Does it make a big difference to one of the world's biggest companies like Meta, or do you need the US Congress to also act? Like, do you need their federal legislature to also take steps, or is a court case enough to get a significant change?
21: It's a good question.

0: question. I think it depends on the size of the penalty. Like if we are talking in the hundreds of billions of dollars, I imagine that would be, I mean, that's a significant part of Meta's sort of market value. So I think it's going to depend on the size of the penalty. But I also imagine that a precedent like this, the court case that this may then set, would open up the floodgates for other ones. So then you would potentially see cascading liability to a company like this, and potentially governments around the world, you know, realise they've got a bit of a wounded animal and start actually taking some action against it.
1: Okay, this segment's been really important, Robots Take Over every Wednesday, because I get to ask these questions that I fear and have no idea the answer to. I actually asked Jess Wilson, the opposition leader, yesterday if she was in favour of facial recognition software being part of a new way that we deal with crime. So it feels to me like it is being presented as a rising tide. We have no choice but to put up with facial recognition software. If Coles and Woolies are looking at it, what is that? Does that tell you anything about how inevitable facial recognition is?
0: Oh, absolutely. Right. And I think it's a very, very worrying precedent. When I was at Four Corners, I worked on a story about the rollout of facial recognition technology in the Xinjiang province in China and some of the incredibly disturbing ways that was applied. So I really hope it is something that is regulated and looked into quickly by authorities. There was a great ABC story in the last week or two about the rollout of this sort of technology by Victoria Police, I believe.
1: Yeah.
0: So it is, you know, I can see there being some benefits, but the drawbacks and the potential for this to fall in the hands of bad people, the potential of it to be used in discriminatory ways, it's a very problematic technology and one that I hope people are looking at from a regulatory capacity and very seriously.
1: But it's coming, isn't it? We're not going to be able to stop it.
0: Yeah. It's not good.
1: And those examples, there's a private number plate network in the United States, and I think I've got this right. Law enforcement have been using it to track ex-partners, you know, basically for personal vendettas. People have been trading data across state lines in ways that are illegal in the United States. I guess I'm asking you, what's Australia's track record like with this sort of stuff, privacy rules? Do you think Australia will come up with effective rules for facial recognition?
0: It's interesting. I'm actually working on a story at the moment that I can't really talk about, but I've had to spend a lot of time looking into privacy legislation. And the Privacy Act, which actually dates back to 1988, I believe, is remarkably robust and still very applicable to modern day legislation. So I think it's that the laws are there. The questions, though, around it's more about the sort of the legal precedent and the way that we are putting that against modern technology. And so the court cases that are coming up and the way our legal minds are applying this legislation is what really interests me.
1: Okay. Lucy, thank you. Lucy Carter is part of ABC News Verify. Look, I might just replay for you. It just feels, I realise with artificial intelligence and with a lot of these things, they are presented as inevitable. They are not inevitable. They feel inevitable. Business certainly often presents them as inevitability. But I did ask the opposition leader, Jess Wilson, yesterday when she came in, if she just supports the idea of using, as a way to fight crime, using more facial recognition software.
2: Well, this is something that would certainly have conversations with Victoria Police about. It's not something that we're saying that we would do in government, but when Victoria Police come and say, we think this will help reduce crime, we help this, you know, protect our officers and ensure that we're actually delivering for both Victorians and Victoria Police, we'll have those conversations.
1: We will have those conversations. The number's 1300 222 774. Quite a few of you very sceptical about the watermarking on AI. Someone texting, surely you could eliminate the watermark by cutting and pasting as plain text? I'm not sure. I don't know. I don't understand the technology behind watermarking. But I'll get back to your calls on gambling and everything else in just a moment.
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12: Mornings with Raf Epstein.
1: I did ask Labor people in the federal parliament to come on the radio this morning. I wanted to know if they thought

0: backing some of David Pocock's amendments. Those amendments will fail because Labor and the Coalition have made a deal. But Paul Scar will be backing David Pocock's amendments or attempts to amend the legislation and the deal. How come? I asked Paul Scar why he thinks this version of the gambling legislation doesn't go far enough.
1: No, I just think when people come back to look at this legislation in 3 years' time, there's a statutory review in 3 years' time, I'm really concerned that there'll be tens of thousands of Australians who've suffered harm because this legislation isn't strong enough.
0: Tens of thousands of Australians, Paul Scar says, will have suffered in a few years' time because this legislation that's going through the Parliament this week isn't strong enough. Now, Rod Butters has called in on the talkback. You might remember Rod was president of the St Kilda Football Club a little while ago. Rod, thanks for calling in. What do you want to talk to us about when it comes to gambling?
2: Oh, hi, Raf. Good morning, everyone. Oh, look, Raf, it's fairly public knowledge, mate, that I'm in recovery myself from alcoholism and drug addiction. And in that process over the last 15 years, I've met a lot of gambling addicts, and it's a hideous, hideous affliction, disease, addiction. I had a dear friend of mine call me recently. His son had a problem. I suggested to the son he ring the gambling company, a household name, and, you know, tell him he's got a problem. He can't pay his rent. He can't feed his children. They did the right thing. Then they rang him 3 months later to say, hey, we missed you. We've just put $500 in your account. Ooh. This is appalling. This makes me so angry, Raf. You know, children are starving. People can't pay their rent. And the gambling companies donate to our political parties. We are compromised. And the other point I wanted to make, it's gambling is the only product or service that I can think of that prospers from losers.
0: Are they allowed at the moment to ring the addict back 3 months later and say, come back in, here's $500? Or is that do you know if that's legal? I don't think it's legal.
2: I would doubt it. Yeah. I mean, I don't know. I'm not a lawyer. But my God, whether it's legal or not is one question. But whether it's conscionable, you know, like, please, you know, companies ought to have human standards. And this was just appalling. And he rang me. He was horrified. And guess what? He spent the $500. And I said, mate, please, close your account. This is an addiction. And they're preying on you.
0: Rod, you've been very honest about your own problems with addiction. I don't know if that included gambling, but I just wonder if you think, like, if you were back in that bad place now, would it be harder for you to resist now?
2: Gambling, would it be harder?
0: Mm.
2: Well, let me tell you how it works, Raf, and I'm writing a book on this at the moment. When you pick up a drink, the first domino tips. The second domino is drugs. The third domino is going to places you don't really prefer to tell your children about because you're too embarrassed. And the fourth domino that tips is gambling. And this is classic addiction.
0: And do you think footy's – how much of football culture is mixed up with gambling culture?
2: Significant. I remember once we went away on a training camp, and the coach said to me, hey, come and have dinner with us. I walked into the dinner venue, which was a hotel with gambling, and I rang the coach and said, hey, mate, where are you? There's no one in the dining room. And he said, oh, no, we're at the back. There were 30 of the 42 players in the gambling TAB thing, you know. And, you know, 80, 90% of those guys can manage it, but 10% circa cannot. And I think these companies have got a real responsibility to people, to families, to their children, etc. Yeah. And they don't give a damn.
0: Rod, look, thank you for calling in. You might remember Rod Butters was president of the Saints back in the early 2000s. We'll get back to more of your calls on the gambling deal in the Parliament. After 10 o'clock, Carers Victoria will be here. So if you're a carer yourself, maybe you're being cared for. Being a carer is hard. It can be lonely. It can be exhausting. It can also be really rewarding. So if you've got a question or a story about a carer, maybe you're a carer yourself, Carers Victoria will join us after 10. Right now, though, at 5 minutes to 10, this quite incredible find, something totally different, quite incredible find at what they would have thought was an innocuous auction in England, just looked like an old stuffed fox head.

0: taxidermied. You know, the silly fake eyes looked a bit not so great. Turns out it may be the head of a Tasmanian tiger. Now, James Cranfield bought what could be a thylacine head at this auction. James, thanks for joining us.
1: Thank you so much for having me on. This is the find of a lifetime, and I'm just so excited to talk about it.
0: Did you know it was the find of a lifetime?
1: Through my own diligent research, yes. Yeah, I did my own research when I saw this quote-unquote fox head come up for sale in an auction house here in the UK. I drove 3.5 hours from my home to the auction house and saw what I needed to see, which is its distinctive teeth, which only the thylacine could have. And I bid hard because somebody else also worked out what it was. It was just me and one other person. Cost me a lot of money, but it is a hell of a find. It is now, once all the tests and things are done, it will be the only second documented thylacine head in the world.
0: Oh, wow. Can I ask how much it cost you?
1: Well, it's well documented everywhere. You know, I had to really dig deep. I spent all my savings on it and took a personal loan to pay for it.
0: Wow.
1: But it cost £62,600.
0: Okay, I think that's something like £150,000 Aussie dollars just off the top of my head. So why? Why are you so keen to have it?
1: Well, because thylacine material is so rare and it is so important. If I hadn't have dug deep and won it, it would have just gone into obscurity and another 100 years would have passed before it was found again. You know, it was listed as a fox head. And okay, I'm not sure what the other person would have done with it if they had won it.
0: Yeah.
1: But I just needed to save it. I've collected taxidermy and natural history curiosities my entire life. And this truly is the find of a lifetime, multiple lifetimes. There are only 815 specimens known worldwide, and they include microscope slides with a few hairs on it.
0: Oh, right.
1: Up to full mount taxidermy.
0: So this is rare.
1: This is so rare.
0: James, I've only got a few minutes before I get to the news. It's James Cranfield. I think that's about $120,000 Australian dollars. But either way, James, I read that you're keen to sort of try and bring the Tassie Tiger back? Like, is that something you think might happen? Well,
1: I don't know enough about the genetics and things that are needed to do that. However, a newly discovered specimen can only be a good thing. I mean, that means that there is new potential genetic material. It gives a new specimen that can be studied. So whether it's for bringing back the Tasmanian tiger, hey, maybe it's still out there. I hope that it maybe is.
0: I don't think it is, but anyway.
1: But I would like to share it with the academic and scientific community. And you know, you can follow along my story on my social media, Instagram @thetaxidermist. It's only just begun.
0: Is it on the, like, where is it? Is it on the mantelpiece? Like, where do you keep it?
1: It's not currently on the mantelpiece because it cost me a lot of money. I've had to put it in a secure location that is not at home and is not at my shop.
0: So it's not even on display?
1: Not currently, sadly.
0: Wow.
1: Yeah. Okay. It is a bit of a bummer, yeah.
0: Look, thank you so much for talking to us.
1: Oh, my pleasure. Thank you.
0: There you go, James Cranfield. If you want to know more, his handle is The Taxidermist, $120,000. The real head of a thylacine, a Tasmanian tiger. Coming up after 10 o'clock, Carers Victoria will be here. If you're caring for someone, I know it can be rewarding. I know it can be tough as well. If you've got a question, everything you need to know about caring after 10 o'clock.
2: Good morning, Natasha McFarlane with ABC News. The Victorian Coalition have gone a step further and promised to scrap a controversial transmission project in Western Victoria if elected to State Parliament in November. Wade Stevens reports.
3: In a statement today, leader of the Victorian Nationals, Danny O'Brien, said the project does not have social licence in the communities it impacts. The major high-voltage electricity transmission line